0: The Federal Treasurer has conceded the government has lost some political paint over its major tax shake-up in last month's budget. Here's Jack Mackay from Parliament House.
1: In the wake of backlash to the budget, the government yesterday unveiled a raft of changes to the capital gains tax discount, including carve-outs for start-ups and increasing the small business threshold from $2 to $10 million. Treasurer Jim Chalmers has denied it's a backdown, but acknowledged the government has taken a political hit.
2: I think we have lost some political paint, but it's worth it because we're doing the right thing here.
1: Proposed changes to discretionary testamentary trusts also won't go ahead.
0: Carl Sanderland says he's starting a new subscription-based show that will mirror the format of the final week of the Carl and Jackie O Show. Days after his multi-million dollar settlement with ARN Media, Sanderland has spoken to the Game Changers radio podcast. In March, ARN terminated his $100 million contract after co-host Jackie O Henderson announced she was leaving the show following an on-air argument. Sanderland says his new project will be like the last week of that program, which he hosted on his own.
3: We'll still have the different stories. You'll just probably hear more of the ensemble cast and no ads, no censorship, but still playing songs and you'll be able to watch it. So it'll be a visual video clip, song, back to us in the studio like a Today Show, you know, that type of thing, hopefully a bit slicker.
0: Iran says any breach of its ceasefire with the US will be met with a strong response. More from Sara Amir.
4: A memorandum of understanding between Washington and Tehran aimed at permanently ending the war is now in effect. Iran says under the deal it will not charge any fees to commercial vessels wishing to pass through the Strait of Hormuz for 60 days. But it remains unclear what the terms are beyond the first 2 months. US Vice President J.D. Vance says the agreement is already bearing real fruits for the American people.
5: Last night, 12.5 million barrels of oil went through the Strait of Hormuz. That is a high since the beginning of the conflict.
4: Mr. Vance has also lashed out at Israel, saying the US is the only powerful ally it has anywhere left in the entire world.
0: And Canada has secured its first Men's World Cup victory, which has been soured by a horrific injury to one of their stars. Ismaël Koné was kicked in the leg and was stretchered from the field in the spiteful clash against Qatar in Vancouver. Two Qatari players were sent off during the match in separate incidents, with Canada scoring 6 goals. To the weather for the state, scattered showers over northern, western and central parts, clearing from the northwest during the evening. Showers falling as snow about the Alpine peaks in the late evening. For Melbourne, partly cloudy, a high chance of showers atop today of 15. Right now it's 14 degrees in the city. ABC News. And returning to our top story, Victoria's public school teachers have said no to the state government's pay and conditions offer. The long-running dispute over pay at public schools has hit another wall, with a majority of Australian Education Union members voting to reject that latest offer. And to sport, in golf, Jason Day has withdrawn from the US Open after being carted off course midway through his opening round. The Australian seemed to grimace and struggle during a practice swing while playing at the Shinnehaak Hills Golf Club. A two-time runner-up in the event, Day was 7 over on the back nine. Fellow Aussie Adam Scott carded 3 over par in tough conditions, with fog backing up in the field earlier in the day. And returning to the weather, partly cloudy in Melbourne, a high chance of showers, a top today of 15. Tomorrow, showers and easing, 14. Right now, it's 14 degrees. ABC News.
6: Did they mention your campaign? 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
9: Rap. It's a wrap.
10: They thought that we were in Pyongyang, not Melbourne, and the great socialist state, and no other voice will dare be heard.
11: No, you can wrap it.
12: The SBS will be gone. There's no need for it anymore.
13: Can you look her in the eye and say that?
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15: That's a wrap.
16: These evil, gutless thugs, cowards.
17: I'll be watching the State of Origin. That will be much more fulfilling.
18: I'm going to wrap this up in 5 minutes.
11: And joining us to talk about the news of the week is Emma Dawson. Emma is the Executive Director of the Chifley Research Centre. Good morning, Emma.
15: Good morning.
11: And Colleen Harkins, Director of Education at the Institute of Public Affairs. Good morning, Colleen.
15: Good morning to you both.
11: I do want to start with the teachers' union. We need to talk about Pauline Hanson. We need to talk about the federal budget and maybe even the impact of One Nation on the state election in November. But just on the teachers' union, Michael is calling from Lower Templestowe. You've heard in the news that teachers' members rejected that pay deal. Michael, what do you want to say?
18: Hey, Raf. Thanks for taking my call. Look, this is not an unexpected result. This was a really poor deal. And teachers, when they did the sums, firstly on the pay rise, but more importantly, when they considered their working conditions and the conditions of ES staff, who are some of the lowest paid workers in the state system, could just see that it was a patch-up job to try and get through the issue to clear the decks before the state election.
11: So predictable. Interesting, Michael. Colleen, I'll start with you. I want to know what you think, but I also want to know what you think will happen.
15: Look, I want to say first up, I'm a huge supporter of teachers. I think they do an incredible job. But rejecting a 28% pay rise, I think the average person is going to look at that and be pretty surprised. I know they wanted 35, I think it was. But I don't think it doesn't matter how much money you throw at them, it doesn't solve the job of the impossible tasks that they've been asked to do. A teacher's job is literally impossible these days. The amount of red tape they have to do, the lack of discipline in the classrooms, the academic standards, there's been this proliferation of individual learning programs where they might have 4 or 5 kids who have to have an individual program, and that means individual meetings, it means individual submissions. It's like it's an extraordinarily impossible job, and throwing more money at it is not going to solve the problem. So I don't support them rejecting the pay rise. I want them to be paid well, right, to do a job, but we've got to address what jobs they're actually being asked to do. Right now, there's 16% of all 6-year-old boys in Australia are on NDIS, and 70% of all new entries into NDIS are kids under 15.
11: Yeah.
15: So that's all kids in school, right? You can't possibly run a regular school with that level of individual requirements, and schools were never meant to be places of individual tuition. It's impossible. So throwing more money at teachers is just not addressing the problem at all.
11: What do you think about the rejection, Emma?
19: Look, they've rejected an offer that was 75% of their claim, which was high to start with. And I think people have had a lot of sympathy for teachers so far. I think that sympathy may run out if they strike again, particularly over winter after the school holidays. But what it reveals to me, and look, I don't disagree with a lot of what Colleen said there, actually. I think the conditions and the expectations that are put on our public school system compared to the level of resourcing they have is really out of whack. And parents can be very unreasonable, and one of the issues here is the education support workers do a lot of that individualised stuff, right, in the classroom.
11: Well, parents are completely unreasonable, aren't they?
19: They are. I mean,
11: We've all seen that. We've all seen that with our kids in school.
19: Absolutely. The interesting thing here is that the union did recommend, and I heard you talking to the union rep before.
11: Justin Mullally.
19: Yeah, Justin. They did recommend that this passed, and it's been rejected and soundly rejected, right? 57% said no, even though their union said this is a pretty good deal. This speaks to the broader feeling out there in the community that, you know, everything else we're going to talk about today, that people just feel they cannot get ahead. They feel really stretched, whether they're teachers, whether they're nurses, whether they're retail workers or office workers. People are working every hour they can, both paid and unpaid, and they just don't feel like they can get ahead. And that's when this sort of industrial action starts to occur. So it's a bigger issue than just Victorian teachers, but it is acute in our state. We don't have a deal with the Commonwealth for schools funding. We still, if I can go to a bigger issue, we still put far too much public money into private schools and not enough into public schools. The only other thing I'd say is throwing money at it, Colleen, I agree, right? The issues are broader than just what you're paid. But if we need more staff and more people working in classrooms to deliver those programs, then we do need to make it a more attractive occupation.
15: But you can't do that. So a teacher's job is to teach. not to do paperwork and not to do submissions. And, you know, most teachers want to actually do what they were trained to do.
19: Yes, that's
15: the core job of getting kids to read and write. And right now, the average 15-year-old is about a year and a half behind academically where they were 15 years ago.
11: And that's a problem. Just briefly to both of you, is it a political problem? Because in the old days, oh, my God, state government, going to election, teachers striking, that would dominate. Is it a significant political problem for the state government?
15: Maybe, yeah. I mean, I think it could become one. I think most people get frustrated at any kind of strike if it interferes with their life. I think a lot of parents, to your point, Emma, I think if it continues, their sympathy will, you know, subside. But I think there are bigger problems
11: are bigger
15: in Victoria,
11: issues,
15: you know, like there's a lot of other bigger
11: We'll
15: bigger
11: get to those.
15: Yeah.
11: Is it a big political problem?
19: Yeah, I think it is. I mean, I think it points to, like Colleen said, a strike, some strikes people don't notice. When your kids can't go to school,
11: you
19: notice, and that then affects your ability to get to work and your ability to make ends meet. So it's just piling pain on pain on pain. I do think it's a political challenge in the lead up to the election, and I think the government will be a little surprised that this deal was so resoundingly rejected, but like I said, points to bigger issues in our community and economy.
11: Emma Dawson and Colleen Harkin are with you on 774. I'll get to the leadership rumbling that wasn't, and we'll get to the leader on the rise in Pauline Hanson as well. But Kath's in Cheltenham on that teacher's deal. What did you want to point out to us, Kath?
20: Oh, hi, Raph. I actually texted in and I got a lovely phone call back. I just wanted to say I'm 61. I started teaching in 1988. So, and I have worked in the Catholic primary system. I've worked in the secondary, the state secondary system. And what makes me really sad is it's not about the money. I voted no. It's not about the money. It's about the conditions that we work in. Mm. And I'm one of the older people on staff, but the average age in our school, and I work in a fantastic school in the southeast where we have a lot of problem kids who've been through a lot of trauma, the average age of teachers is under 30. The system is in crisis, and I'm really sad because I think that when I retire in 3 or 4 years' time, and even now, I'm going to leave the system worse than it was when I started in the 80s.
11: Oh, that's dark.
20: It's devastating. And I actually, because I teach kids to read, I'm teaching kids in year 7 to 9 to read. They are coming into school with grade 3 literacy levels. And what really worries me is that we have all these, you know, marks that we have to hit. And it's not recognised that we're told through policy that we have to do all these particular things, but it's not taking into account the needs of the kids.
11: No, yeah, I hear, Kath, all of the things that both Emma and Colleen were talking about, how hard teachers are working. Thank you for your work. Thanks for explaining why you voted no. I know you guys both want to dive into that, but I want to divert you. Colleen, leadership thing didn't happen. There was speculation. They were clearly talking about it inside the state Labor government. I don't see Jacinta Allan going anywhere. Broad political view. Does it make a difference to the debate? Does it make a difference to the result at the election who is leading the Labor Party?
15: Yes, I think it does. I'm with you. I thought that she was going to go. I'd been thinking that was going to happen.
11: I did not think she was going to go, but still.
15: I don't mean just now. I thought at some stage before the election, I thought that she would be changed. I think Ben Carroll's missed his opportunity. If he ever had any ambition to be the leader, I think that's gone. But I don't think leaders – there have been plenty of times where leaders have been very unpopular, but not this unpopular. There's been a couple of times like people like Tony Abbott was, you know, hit the polls of negative 57 or whatever she is. And they can survive for a while, but I think it's terminal. I think it is fatal.
11: So the person at the top makes
15: the
11: a difference?
15: Yes, I think it does. Because they're sort of the champion of the brand and they're the face and they're, you know, you know. And we saw last time with Daniel Andrews when he removed 4 high-profile ministers all in one day, it made a difference to people's perspectives. So, yeah, I think it will make a difference. From the Liberal Party's point of view, I think she should stay.
11: Yeah,
15: you know.
11: And I guess actually to bolster your point, there does appear to be a difference in their prospects with Jess Wilson, even though they've lost significant. Like, since she's taken over, Jess Wilson, they have lost way more points in the polls than Brad Batten ever lost or all the others ever lost.
15: Yep.
11: But I think her team feel that she's doing a good job, so there might be a contrast there.
15: Yeah, I think that, you know, it's the face of the brand, and I think that matters.
11: Emma, does it matter if it's Jacinta Allan or someone else?
19: I think it's unusual. This is an unusual situation, right? So this is it's an old government. It's been in there for a long time. Jacinta has taken over from previously, regardless of what people think, quite popular premier.
11: Right, resoundingly premier. He won three elections.
19: That's
11: increased
19: right,
11: his majority
19: that's right.
11: every time.
19: And I think that when you see things like this occur in the lead up to an election, it's usually about, okay, do we need to save seats? And I don't think there's a demonstrable case that in this situation, a change of leader would save seats. I think what we're seeing is a lot of people, votes shifting away from Labor to various places, particularly polling around One Nation. But how that translates into seats held and seats lost, I think, is quite different than what we usually have to deal with. So I don't think there's a huge benefit in changing leaders now. I think Jacinta is a good leader. I think she has had a particularly challenging set of circumstances to preside over. I don't agree with you that Ben Carroll's done his dash. I think Ben's got a lot of potential. I know Ben personally, so I should flag that up front. I used to work with him many, many years ago. Don't know him well, but did work with him for a while. And I think that, his time will come. His time will be right when his time is right. We need to see what plays out at the election. I mean, the polling at the moment in Jacinta's own seat is not looking good, right? There may be no need. Yes. Depending on what happens at the election. But no, look, I also worry a little bit about this. It's all about the leader. I know that's been a feature of our politics for a long time.
15: Yeah, we've sort of turned into this sort of presidential style.
11: We have been
15: politically.
11: Well, yeah. I mean, Gough Whitlam made a difference to Labor. Have had a bit of this.
19: But I think people are going to vote on the government's record overall.
11: 1300 222 774 is the phone number. There's the teacher strike. There's the leadership change that wasn't, whether or not that makes a difference. And then there is, of course, the biggest undercurrent in politics, which is the rise of One Nation. What does that actually mean? Is it real? Does it make a difference if Pauline Hanson gives a big speech at the press club? Does it make a difference what questions the journos in Canberra ask her? Give me a call. We'll be back with more after this.
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11: I do want to return to what Pauline Hanson said at the press club and also what on earth is going to happen. Will One Nation make a massive difference to the Victorian state election or not? But Tom's just calling from Caulfield, just on the teachers' rejection of the pay offer. What do you want to say, Tom?
23: Oh, morning, Raf, and everybody else. Listen, I was listening to the Education Union rep president earlier, and one of the comments he made was that their members rejected it because of the lack of support for the education staff.
11: Yes.
23: My wife works in education. She's an ES member at a government school, and no time during their campaign did they mention any benefits for the education staff. They're severely underpaid for what they do, the hours they put in. And it was nice to hear that the teachers have come out in support and the union wouldn't support them. The union at no stage supported the education staff.
11: I hear you, Tom. I've heard that undercurrent before. Thank you for calling. It's 19 minutes past 10. Colleen, I'm just going to pivot to something else. The One Nation fundraiser last week, last Friday night.
15: Last Friday.
11: You were there.
15: I was.
11: What was it like?
15: Look, I found it really interesting. And just for the record, I've been to Teal events and I've been to Liberty things and I've been to quite a few of them. It was actually really good. I mean, there were protesters outside that were loud, but there wasn't very many of them. And there was, the disappointing thing about seeing 50 or 60 police and the waste of public money that's necessary these days for stuff like that. But there weren't very many of them. They were very loud. Inside the room was a very high energy, positive feel. And what interested me most was the spread of type of people who were there. That was sort of of great interest to me. And when we've had these conversations here about a presumption of people who are sort of lower socioeconomic class or lack of academic qualifications or whatever, that One Nation supporters, and was definitely not what was in the room. High profile business people, money, just a great spread of ordinary Australians.
11: Well, that's the big difference this time, isn't it? She's got significant wealthy and institutional support.
15: Yep. And people who were, a lot of people I spoke with had not really been politically engaged before. Mm. and just sort of concerned about the direction of the country and the tenor of the country. And it was very positive. They had a really, you know, like a positive energy and vibe in the room. Sort of
11: you texted me, it feels like a movement.
15: Yeah, definitely. Why? Feels like a movement. Because you can sort of, you can kind of feel it. Do you know what I mean? Like I've been to lots of political things and there's often this sort of feeling of either seriousness or depression, depending on, you know, at what time and where you are. But this had a...
11: It's got energy.
15: Absolute energy. A buzz. A real buzz.
11: Okay.
15: Yeah.
11: I just want to play one snippet that really fired up a lot of calls this week. I want to know from Emma what she puts, you know, what's the explanation for the significant rise. One thing that Pauline Hanson said was about, yes, we're multiracial, but we should be monocultural. This was one of her lines at the National Press Club.
1: We cannot be a multicultural society. We are a multiracial society, but we must be monocultural. Australians must live under the one cultural umbrella.
11: We need to live under one cultural umbrella. I'll ask Emma about that in a tick. Kevin's in Geelong. You watched the speech, I think, more than once. Kevin, what do you want to say?
3: Yes, I did. I was a little bit cranky that she was allowed to go on for as long as she did because it was quite a deliberate strategy, I thought.
11: Yes.
3: At one stage, the chair pulled her up and said, you know, how much longer is this going to go? And she said, I've only got 3 or 4 more pages left. It was a deliberate strategy to run down the clock she got less questions.
11: I'm not sure she ended up with less questions. I think the session went longer and they generally get 30 or 40 minutes of questions. So I think that was the same. Yeah. Good point to make, though, Kevin. Oh, no, she's... This is an experienced politician. She knew exactly what she was doing.
19: She's wily.
11: But to return to not so much Pauline Hanson, why now, Emma? Why is Pauline Hanson and One Nation? I mean, I have never in my life watching politics, and I think it's true to say while I've been alive, there's been no other party polling in the 20s other than either Labor or the Coalition. So why now?
19: It's not unique to Australia. It's been coming for a while and we're seeing this dislocation of people's political allegiances around the world. Why now? We're at an inflection point historically, and I think this is interesting about what Colleen's saying about who's in the room. I'll try not to go on and on and go back in history too far, but if you look at times of big revolution and big disruption to the political landscape globally, it's when people in the middle classes get frustrated and unhappy and join a movement, if you want to call it a movement, that change starts to happen. You know, the Bolsheviks were not working class people.
11: No.
19: They were middle class intellectuals. And what's happened is actually we've got to a point in history where the economic and social construction of developed nations is no longer delivering improved living standards for a majority of people. And so people are saying this system is broken. And I agree with them. I have agreed with them for a long, long time. The problem is that Pauline's prescriptions to solve that are not going to work.
15: I think that's missing the point, though. It's because I'm seeing that One Nation supporters are not so much economically driven.
11: Well, they're not interested in solutions, maybe.
19: Well, they're not interested in solutions.
15: No, I
19: think
15: that's incredibly unfair. I think that the big change has been mostly since Bondi. I think there is an emotional attachment to what's happening to the country and the social, the fracturing.
19: Sure.
15: The lack of sort of vision.
19: That was a tipping point.
11: Only going to constrain you just because I want to leave everyone some time and I want to get to some calls in a tick. But I'll ask you, Colleen. Pauline Hanson has described Islam as a disease. Pauline Hanson, I think it is fair to say, she mischaracterises what most Muslims believe.
19: Mm.
11: There is a dark and nasty edge. She's gone from swamped by Asians to swamped by Muslims. So that's an observation. Is that a significant driver? And is that the same as what's driving people to start saying yes to her after Bondi? Are they the same thing or are they different things?
15: I think there's an element of overlap. I think that a lot of Australians are concerned about radical Islamism, right? They're not concerned at all about a ordinary practicing Muslim, but radical Islam, I think Australians are concerned about, a la Bondi, you know. So, and it goes to, you know, her comment about monoculture. It goes to what is Australia? I don't use the term multicultural. I say multi-ethnic. Because we do have a culture of our own. And that's
11: Emma's upset with you for this. I know. So dive in now. We'll just let Emma dive in.
19: I just think this
11: in.
19: Idea, Keating called it the myth of the monoculture, and he's absolutely right. I mean, what's the culture we sign up to? Do we have to choose between AFL and NRL?
15: No, well, that's absurd.
19: I'm serious here. Like, the only countries in the world that have monocultures tend to be dictatorships.
15: You're not acknowledging that Australia has a culture.
11: Let Emma go, and then I'll bring Colleen
19: Australia
11: back.
19: Australia has a culture. And it is multicultural because we have had, since the Second World War, significant immigration. All of us have come from somewhere else within, you know, a few generations. Our multiculturalism is not about separatism. It is when you see places like France where you have people living in ethnic, you know, enclaves, that is because they have an assimilationist approach. We had an approach of saying you can bring the best of your culture, and this is where we will agree, you can bring the best of your culture with you. We don't want the worst, right? But exploiting that fear of extremism is what Pauline has always done, and this is just her latest.
15: So you're using multicultural. We don't have, we shouldn't have multicultural.
19: What's our culture?
15: Ethnic.
19: You tell me
15: we
19: what's
15: all
19: our
15: have
19: culture?
15: Different ethnic backgrounds. Well, I mean, it's things like the rule of law. It's things about how parliamentary democracy.
19: But that's not culture. That's law.
15: But it is the foundation of our culture. And not every country believes in what we believe, and not every culture believes in what we believe.
11: But is there seriously a large number of people?
15: It doesn't be a large. It has to be influential.
19: But they're not.
15: And I think. Well,
11: are they influential? How is Islamic State influential in Australia?
19: They're not influential in Australia.
15: Well, for example, I think a lot of Australians would be very concerned about the return of the ISIS brides.
11: Sure.
15: But they're not
11: influential.
15: Yes, they are.
11: Are they how?
15: Well, because we have people like Tony Burt who says you shouldn't assimilate. Don't assimilate.
11: I'm not sure they're the same thing, but I just want to press pause there only because I want to bring in some of the people who've called into the station. But it's good. You're getting at some of the tensions there, so I'm liking that. But I want Nigel to have his say in Moonee Ponds. What do you want to mention, Nigel?
0: I'd say the biggest change, I'm lucky enough to live in every state and territory, and a union leader, run for federal parliament, and I've seen the change in the alpha males who wanted nothing to do with politics. And all of a sudden, they're like me. They're just retired. And all of a sudden, they've got I call it the Dutch courage. They're speaking up. They would never speak up at union meetings or ALP meetings.
11: So what's driving that? If you're saying a whole lot of people are now more interested in politics, why?
0: Absolutely. Because they've found that they've got a area of to complain about, to do something. They've got a bit of courage for once. But unfortunately, I've seen the organisation, what happens in Queensland, and they've had a few wins, and being an old ALP man, I've had huge losses. We've been wiped out, but we come back again it won't happen with the One Nation, unfortunately.
11: We'll see, Nigel. Can I get a final word from both of you? Because I know you've both got lots of ideas. I'll just give you – like Emma was getting at something. What's the culture? Tell me about the words that you use, because they're very difficult to define the boundaries – of what we want most people to reside in. What's your vision when you say not multicultural? What's your vision?
15: Yeah, and it's not to reject ethnicity. That's the key, and I think that the language is important because I mean, my father came from Ireland, hugely dysfunctional country when he left, and his view of the world was: you come here and you bring all the good things with you, and you leave your troubles behind. But that's not what's happening in Australia. And I think that's what is a lot of people are looking at and going, we don't want all of these problems from the rest of the world on our streets. We want to maintain that level of multi-ethnic. Like when we're in for all of the 20th century, we had 100,000 immigrants every year and we considered ourselves a very successful multi-ethnic country. We've had a huge influx of lots of people and everything, not everything, it's hyperbole, lots of things are sort of starting to break at the edges and people are very concerned. I think that's what a lot of the movement is.
11: So she summed up, I think, well, what some people think there, Emma. What's the counter to that?
19: The counter to that is this: every latest arrival group throughout history, right back to the Second World War, has been targeted as not assimilating or not fitting in. It's not true, and it is not true that people, the vast majority, I would say, over like minuscule amount of people would not want to leave their troubles behind. It's why they come to Australia in the first place. The other thing I'd say is there's a country in the world that has a very successful multi-ethnic but completely assimilationist culture, which is it doesn't matter what the colour of your skin is, you'll see more people of colour on television in corridors of power than anywhere else, but you are American. And America is not escaping. I mean, if anything, it's leading the way on this dislocation and dissatisfaction. So forcing people to come under one banner of one culture, and again, I don't know what that culture is. I'm English, right? I was born in the North.

0: of England. I do not believe Australia has a British culture. It has influences of British culture, but it's not British.
1: No.
0: There's no sense of what Australian is without accommodating the people that have come here over many generations from all around the world. And when Pauline says 51% of Australians were born overseas, I have a parent overseas, is that what Australians want? They're the 50, like most of us are that. It's not about what we want or whether we should be a multicultural society. We are.
2: Okay.
1: Multi-ethnic.
2: I'm going to press pause there. I do want to get your culture shares, but I'm just going to grab some news headlines first with Natasha McFarlane. Good morning.
3: Good morning, Raf. The Australian Education Union says the rejection of the state government's latest paying conditions offer is a reflection of how overworked and burnt out teachers feel. The union last month reached an in-principle agreement of a pay rise between 28 and 32% and more student free days each year. The state government had hoped that would put an end to a long-running wage dispute. However, a majority of AEU members have now voted it down. The Federal Treasurer has denied the backlash to his budget was the reason for his back down on key parts of the government's tax overhaul. More businesses will now get capital gains tax concessions, while proposed changes to discretionary testamentary trusts won't go ahead. European Union leaders have agreed to renew sanctions against Russia for another 12 months. It's the first time the sanctions, which target Russia's economy, have been renewed for a year. They've previously been rolled over every 6 months. And more than 1,400 southern corroboree frog eggs are being released into the Kosciuszko National Park near the New South Wales and Victorian border as part of ongoing conservation of the species. It's been 2 decades since research work began to protect the critically endangered black and yellow striped frog. Melbourne's weather: showers with the top today of 15. Right now it's 14 degrees. There'll be more news at 11 o'clock. It's Freaky Friday.
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4: Mornings with Raf Epstein.
2: Praise from my protagonist. I did get this text. This is tough. Great arguments on both sides. Just some of the brickbats that are coming their way, though. The blatant, bigoted generalisations and slurs sliding through the airwaves are abhorrent. That's from Marie in Altona. I think that's directed at Colleen. And then someone else, great Raf, Emma is pushing division. Who are all these people bringing the problems from their country? Just so you know the responses that we're getting. And I do love the fact that I think it's Paul pointing out there were some Catholic Protestant divisions before World War II.
0: Just a few.
2: but thank you for being my participants this morning. A culture share. Colleen, when you're not going to One Nation fundraisers, what are you reading, watching and looking
1: at? Well, I'm going to be a little bit self-serving and tell you about a book I'm reading, which is called Mindless by my colleague, Dr. Bella de Brera, on how the education system is indoctrinating children
2: and
1: destroying
2: a
1: civilization. It is genuinely for those people interested in education and culture and civilization. It is genuinely a good read.
2: What have you watched with your son lately?
1: What was that thing that was about it's all murder stuff. I have to close my eyes half
2: like the British
1: time.
2: Murder stuff? Yeah. Is it the Legends one with Steve Coogan?
0: That's so good.
1: I don't know who Steve Coogan is.
2: That's okay. I was trying to get another cultural share out of you. That's fine.
1: I'll tell you what I am going to do on the weekend is the Lightscape at Botanical Gardens.
2: Oh, yeah. Okay, great. Yeah. Boom. Yeah. Okay. Colleen Harkins at the IPA. Thank you, Colleen. Emma, what's yours?
0: It was going to be the new Cape Fear on Apple TV, but Tony Barry gazumped me with that last week. So my daughter and I are going to see Toy Story 5 this weekend.
2: Okay.
0: On the one hand, she goes, oh, Mum, they really need to come up with some new original stories. But on the other, it's a feel-good show. It's going to be a little bittersweet for us because Toy Story series was a thing she watched with her dad. And this is the first one that's come out since he died.
2: Oh, that's hard.
0: But we are popcorning up and we are going to the Elsternwick Classic to check out Toy Story 5. It'll be a little bit of light relief from what's been a pretty intense few weeks.
2: It has. Mm-hmm. Enjoy. Thank you. Emma Dawson's at the Chifley Research Centre. In a moment, yet another joyous festival of Indian film right here in Melbourne.
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2: My next guest has made films. I heard last night that he's actually made an ad for Audi with Virat Kohli, so I have to check if that's true. I know he's helped bring Bollywood productions to Australia. He is the director of the National Indian Film Festival, which is running until Sunday in Melbourne. Anupam Sharma, thank you for coming in.
7: Thank you so much for supporting us.
2: One thing I heard last night, and I just wanted to double check if this is true. Do Bollywood films bring in more box office in Australia than Australian films?
5: Yes, we found that stat fascinating. Came out about 2 months ago. And that's, you know, there's a film going on, for example, called Dhurandhar, which has crossed $8.5 million in Australian box office.
2: So Bollywood's bigger than Aussie films in Australia?
5: In Australia, occasionally and frequently.
2: What does that tell us? Does it tell us something big, or is it just there's tons of people who've come from India?
5: Well, I was listening to the fascinating debate you were having on culture. So A, it tells us that the Indian migrant or the South Asian diaspora is reinvigorating the economy of box office. We always complain about box office in Australia. Well, there you go. The second it tells us, a learning curve, is that Indian or South Asians still love to watch films in big theatres, on big screens, but as a community. And we always complain in Australia about going to theatres. So it's a fascinating insight into how they do that. And one of the reasons is Bollywood or Tollywood or whatever name you give it, the commercial arm of Indian cinema, that is always played a safe route. You know, we classically thought they will not show kissing, but they will show two flowers coming in. And the reasons for that is because the community, a father and a daughter and a son and a mother, they watch it together. So when they go and watch a Bollywood film, traditionally it's supposed to be safe. And that's why they're going in big numbers. And it's proven.
2: I've got to say, one of my outstanding memories of being in India for a long time in 2000, you haven't been to the cinema until you've been to the cinema in India. It is communal in a way that I think, certainly I didn't grow up with that, and I don't see it in cinema here. I think you also said last night, one of your speakers said, Australia and India are having a bit of a golden moment.
5: That's right.
2: In what way?
5: Well, I mean, we share a lot of love for cricket, Commonwealth. We're both democracies, both love English, both have a pet hate for Britain as our colonial masters. But more than that, last 2 years, a few factors have come into place. One is Australia and India, in terms of films, has a co-production treaty now. We all know Indian diaspora has now become one of the biggest diaspora. We also then just discussed the box office of Indian films. And that has resulted in probably the most fertile grounds for telling our shared stories. I mean, in Victoria, I've been filming Bollywood and South Indian films since March 1998.
2: Yeah, you've brought films here for a long time.
5: For a long time. Yeah. And it's pure investment, because these films would come in at 12 Apostles, at the Great Ocean Road. But now the tectonic shift has been that rather than serving the world's biggest film industry, Australia, because of the co-production treaty, is collaborating with them, utilizing our amazingly professional crew, but also tapping into the huge potential of Indian stories. We got some kind of, you know, quick research done. And one of my favorite theories is Australian body and Indian soul, or Western body and Indian soul, which is films made with a Western body, you know, the structure, the beats, but with Indian soul. And they looked at about more than 50 films, and each one of them has been a commercial and critical success. Whether it look at Australia, Lion, or Hotel Mumbai, to a certain extent, An Indian, which I made. You look at Monsoon Wedding, Bend It Like Beckham, Best Exotic. And so now Australia, because of the co-production treaty, is now fueling these collaborative stories, which are Australian, but which are India-centric. And I think last count, there were more than $95 million worth of Australian films which are India-centric. And almost all of them have received Screen New South Wales, Screen Australia, Screen Queensland development funding and private investment. Yes. So that's the biggest cherry on the cake for this golden moment. The high net worth Australians of Indian origin are investing millions into these films.
2: Anupam Sharma is the director of the National Indian Film Festival. Okay, Anupam, I've asked you a lot of, I guess, those broad things about our culture and our economy. I saw the first half of the film last night. Let's start there. Let's give people a bit of a taste of what's at this film festival. I think I've forgotten the name of it, but it's the translation of the word churning. This is a film.
5: Manthan.
2: Thank you, Manthan. It's a film made in the 70s. It's crowdfunded. Just tell people a bit about that restored film.
5: So we are doing, like all of the film at the festival, we're doing the Australian film premiere of the restored 4K version of a classic called Manthan, which is The Churning. It is a film where 500,000 farmers paid 2 rupees each to fund a story based on their real-life story, which was the milk or the white revolution. And the gentleman who inspired or was the architect of that revolution, Dr. Kurian, also wrote the screenplay. And those who follow Indian cinema will see that all the top actors, accomplished actors were all in their 20s and 30s. And the film is about how it's a fascinating clash of administration, politics, local community politics, commerce. Frequently reminds me of the debate we have had in Australia over the last 20, 25 years, you know, how the dairy farmers and how it's owned by two biggies or one biggie. And this was getting...
2: But this is India in the 70s.
5: This is India in the 70s. All the farmers got together and formed a cooperative so that they decide the milk prices, they derive the maximum benefits. Most importantly, they control their destiny.
2: Yeah. I love to seeing something made in the 70s because it's like being in a time machine. I wasn't going to ask you a political question, but I have to. There was the clash between city folk and country folk. And what I found amazing was here's a film made in India in the 70s about, you know, a milk cooperative. Country people don't trust the city people. It sounded like the debate about One Nation in 2026. I just found it amazing that this film in the 70s from India is reflecting a bit of politics in Australia now. So I love that. I don't know. Am I stretching that too far?
5: No, you're absolutely spot on. And that's one of the things I always talk about when I talk about stuff in Australian culture, which is a multicultural place, to reiterate, is that these aspects of city and village and community and regional life, the aspects about left and right, the aspects about protectionism, about monolithic culture, they are universal themes. And sadly, all around the world, you are seeing this rise in monolithic, authoritative, cultural thing, all under the dog whistle of, oh, we are insecure. Something is happening to us. So it's universal and it's not...
2: Why is that a dog whistle?
5: Well, because, you know, I was having a chat with a, dare I say, One Nation MP in Perth at the festival. Who came.
2: Were you?
5: Yeah, so,
2: right.
5: You know, I was having a chat.
2: Yeah.
5: And they said, oh, we just want to have the Australian way, which shouldn't be in danger. I said, you're using two words which are wrong and not defined, Australian culture and danger. And you use these two words to create a hype which doesn't exist. I said, I'm an Australian. My grandparents moved here as a first bunch of doctors. I know many white friends who are here 50. They never talk about any danger to their way of life. And it is something you do to tap in the insecurity. And everyone around the world is doing it. South Asia is doing it. America is doing it. We all know that. But thankfully, the right will always win.
2: We will see. Look, I haven't left you much time, but if people want to look up the films, National Indian Film Festival, running until Sunday in Melbourne, just mention one other film that's worth looking up.
5: Bandar, which is Anurag Kashyap, the icon, the latest independent icon, his Australian premiere of his film at ACME. I think I just got a ticket report this morning. We're already selling out, which is overwhelming for us. It stars a huge Bollywood star who first shot in Port Campbell and 12 Apostles in 1998 February, so worth watching.
2: Okay. Thank you for coming in. Thanks for your work.
5: Thank you so much for supporting us. Thank you.
2: Anupam Sharma is the director of the National Indian Film Festival. We're lucky we get two Indian film festivals here in Australia. Coming up, before we get to the 11 o'clock news, I'll get you a changing track.
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2: Just before I do get you a changing track, I do want to remind you, get up early, 4:45, 5:02. Socceroos are playing the United States of America tomorrow. It is the world's biggest sporting event. I want to know what your friendly sledge might be for the United States of America, because Lord knows we send a lot of negative commentary their way, so let's keep it friendly if we can. Jenny's calling from Hepburn Springs. What do you want to mention, Jenny?
9: Hi, Raf. Now, when I was a kid, 23, I'd been backpacking through Europe for 3 or 4 months and was flying from Europe into New York. 1983, and the captain called, are there any Australians on board? So I put my hand up. They ushered me to the right side of the plane, and he dipped the wing. I think he might have, I'm not sure that he circled, but he definitely dipped. And he said, there you are. You're down the bottom there, and I think you're going to win.
2: Oh, right. You could see the race.
9: Yeah, well, I took photos, but I didn't have a Zoom camera at the time. It's sort of the old, you know, little Pentax thing. But, yes, I landed. passport control said, "Oh, you're Australian." And I said,

0: yes, she said, well done, you won. So
1: amazing.
0: That's how I found out that we'd won. And then everywhere I went exchanging money, oh, you're Australian, well done. So I was a bit of a hero and I did nothing but watch the race from above, which was great.
1: That sounds amazing, Jenny. I love that, that you actually, the pilot tipped the wing so you could watch the winning race. So that's America, that's Australia 2, I should say, Australia 2 winning the America's Cup. We did have a chat to the skipper who's now the head of the Australian Sporting Hall of Fame, John Bertrand, of course. I just love this little thing he said about, here's how he described how competitive Americans are when it comes to sport.
2: When people ask me, the Americans, what they're like, you know, we lived in the US for quite a few years, different times, and they'll eat their grandmother if required. There's no confusion there. Very, very competitive people.
1: Very, very competitive people. And look, just before I get to your changing track, I just want to play something just to remind you how amazing it is when you ring up and say hello to us. And just some of the moments in the radio when we're having a conversation, they stick with you. So we had a chat to someone called Larissa King earlier this week. She's a mum. Her grandma's, her mother is looking after her. She found out a few years ago that her breast cancer had spread to her brain. Now, last year, she heard and was part of the government announcement that her medication would go on to the PBS, but that still hasn't happened, which, of course, concerns her because it's costing her thousands of dollars because it hasn't gone on to the PBS. Just have a listen to what she said when we were talking about that.
3: I'm on this drug, which is very expensive, and I've had to pay for it through my super and through life insurance and through donations from family and friends. And it's been really tough. It's costing me around $4,500 for 3 weeks worth of medication.
1: How come you're so level-headed about this, Larissa, in the middle of something so big?
3: Oh, I'm not sure that I am. I feel very passionate about it, but I'm not sure how level-headed I really am about it. But it's something that's obviously very close to my heart, and something that I'm living through, so I can understand the distress for people who can't access the medications.
1: I'm going to ask a dangerous question, Larissa. Who was laughing in the background there when I asked you about being level-headed, and why do you think they laughed?
3: Oh, that was my beautiful mum. She's almost 80 and she's driving me into Peter Mac. She was laughing at the fact that I'm not level-headed.
4: We need Larissa in our family, please.
3: she's almost crying.
1: So that was Larissa with her mum, Rhonda. And then actually we found out someone else then texted in and said, oh, Rhonda, she does all this stuff for the homeless. And she's like, I think, I hope I've got this right. I think Rhonda's 80 and still going strong and both helping out Larissa and doing her work in the community as well. Just nice hearing back some of the conversations that have stuck in my head. It is 11 minutes to 11. Don't forget tomorrow morning, one of the most important moments in Australian sporting history. But while you're thinking about that, while you're preparing, while you're getting the catering ready, let's give you your changing track for the week. Don't forget the email address is raf@abc.net.au. You just need to send me a story about a song that means something to you. It can be serious, it can be silly, it can be significant, it can be minor, but you just need to explain why the music's important to you. It's pretty simple. It's not a text message. Like, it's a bit more than a text. It's an email, but it doesn't have to be. It doesn't have to be a lot. The email's raf@abc.net.au. And this week's changing track is for Linda. I was born in 1950, so as I grew up, my musical tastes were very much centred on the 60s and 70s. Mainly soul, rhythm and blues. Top of the list for me was always the queen of soul, Aretha Franklin. I can still recall driving my young niece and her friend home from a visit to the zoo in about 1995. And we popped the Aretha cassette in the car player. The three of us sang backup vocals to all the tracks on the drive home. Aretha was always on high rotation in my house and my car. Fast forward from 1995 to 2012, and the same niece was spending her year in New York City with her bestie, as they both tried to gain work experience in their respective fields, quite often undertaking unpaid internships in order to advance their careers. Her mother and I decided we would visit them in New York City for 2 weeks, both as a welfare check and also to fulfill some of our own dreams. The two girls managed to arrange an apartment rental for us on the Lower East Side while they were living in a tiny apartment in Brooklyn. From the moment we arrived, we experienced everything New York had to offer, from galleries, quirky little bars and eateries, to sightseeing, shopping and walking everywhere. We were living the Sex and the City dream, except for the sex part. On about the third night we were there, with the TV on in the background, we heard an announcement that thrilled us. This weekend, for two nights only, at Radio City Music Hall, the Queen of Soul, Aretha Franklin. I said to my niece, get online now and book 4 tickets. This was the chance of a lifetime. Aretha had never and was never coming to Australia, as she had a fear of flying, and even within the USA. And she was known to travel everywhere in coaches. So this was a message from the soul gods. We managed to get tickets without too much trouble and eagerly anticipated the weekend concert. There was a slight wobble later in the week when the news came out of the tragic death of Whitney Houston, to whom Aretha was an honorary aunt. We feared that she would cancel the concerts, but fortunately for us, she did not. So on the Saturday, we rolled up to the magnificent Radio City Music Hall, climbed the stairs to the gods, and settled in for the show. Aretha was 70 years old at the time, but came on stage to rapturous applause, wearing stilettos and a full-length fur coat. And she proceeded to belt out all her hits, together with a gospel choir-backed set of hymns that were magnificent. The stilettos were kicked off at the piano about 3 songs in, and later in the show, she sang a beautiful set in memory of Whitney. It was a magnificent concert and will live in my memory forever. Aretha died 6 years later in 2018, still the undisputed Queen of Soul. Roll forward to 2026, and my niece and her bestie are now both young mums, while also pursuing their careers and living their best lives. My sister-in-law and I are now both retired and are both septuagenarians, but we're still going to shows together and also living our best lives. Aretha Franklin is still on high rotation in my house, and yes, I'm still singing backup vocals at every opportunity. Linda writes, my changing track is, of course, Respect.

0: Oh, I am so sorry. You will not believe this, but this computer that we use to run music has crashed. I am so sorry to Linda. I don't think that's ever happened before, but Nedia has crashed before. It's just never crashed in the middle of changing tracks. So, big apology to you, Linda. I'm so sorry we didn't get to the end of that song. But look, that was one half of Respect by Aretha Franklin. It was the changing track this week for Linda. I can't bring you more of that, sadly. I don't think I was going to play you a bit of one of the other calls as well, but I'm not sure. No, can't do it. I'm sorry. Look, we did get a flood of texts as ever, including this from Beej in Foster. So good. Sorry. What a fabulous changing track, Raf. There's nothing like music to motivate one's soul. And someone else texting, so good, Linda. I'm really sorry about that, Linda. That's just the computer crashes sometimes, and I don't have any way of playing the song. And believe me, you don't want to hear me singing that song. Maybe Mary Guerin could sing it,
1: I
0: Mary?
1: felt for sure you were just going to lean in there. I thought maybe you'd stopped it just in order to do a solo piece there.
0: The floor is yours. Don't let me stop you. You've got time.
1: I have too much respect for Aretha Franklin
0: Oh, I
1: and
0: see
1: for
0: what you did there.
1: everyone's ears to do that.
0: I see what you did there. What are you talking about this morning?
1: Well, we are going to be talking about the Socceroos. I want to know from people, how much merch do you have for a recent social

0: in five or six.
1: Have you got five or six Socceroos things?
0: Not Socceroos, Aussie gear, hat and whatever else.
1: Yes.
0: And apparently other people don't do that. But some people, you know, have those season membership scarves every single season, obviously, that they are members.
1: Do you buy a scarf every year?
0: Well, because it comes with a membership. At least it does for some clubs.
1: Didn't come to my club.
0: Oh, really?
1: Didn't come to my club.
0: They've got to save their pennies,
1: don't they? Can I boast about my top that's in that? By the way, go and look at the ABC Instagram account.
0: It's great.
1: Go and see which person at the ABC can actually, more than once, kick a soccer ball, a football, off their foot and keep it going. You'll be surprised. Did the professional former elite athlete at this station manage to set the record? Or was it somebody who you hear regularly on the microphone on mornings or on drive or
0: you need
1: on
0: to
1: breakfast?
0: See it, folks. See how Raph did.
1: Was it? Oh, you don't want to see it. But the top that I wore when I had the great privilege and pleasure, best thing I've ever been asked to do by the ABC, of covering the World Cup in Germany. Yeah. I've forgotten the name of the town that the Socceroos were based in, south of Stuttgart.
0: Mm.
1: But that little town had a sports store, and I bought my official, I think it's a Nike Socceroos top. But that top that I wore in that video, that was there. I wore that for all of Australia's group games in Germany.
0: Yeah.
1: So it includes Kaiserslautern, and it includes when we got robbed by the Italians. So that top was there.
0: That top
1: in all of those
0: has
1: games.
0: Soaked up all of that pain and that trauma.
1: All of that pain. All of that joy.
0: Well, there are some people who refuse to buy merch. It's just like, you know, merch does not make the fan.
1: I was telling Bob and Rochelle, I want to buy the Macca's merch. Like, I'm totally sucked in by the ads. I want to go and buy
0: I heard about you
1: so
0: and your
1: Han
0: Solo cup obsession.
1: Like, I want that stuff.
0: Fantastic. Also, though, today we're talking about 7,000 people living in Australia who might feel a bit of tension when they look at everyone celebrating their countries openly because they're stateless. We talk about migration, we talk about residents, we talk about, you know, citizens, but the stateless amongst us, what do they face?
1: Mary Guerin's with you after 11. I didn't read all of Linda's text, so I'm so sorry, Linda, we didn't play your song. I feel terrible, but there's really nothing I could do. But I want you to know the love you got in the half of that song. Yay, what a brilliant and joyful changing tracks. Michelle in Heidelberg. Oh, Raph. Oh, it's back!

someone else texted, no, I was pumping around my kitchen. And someone wrote this one as well. Oh, Raph, you could say that was disrespectful. Another beautiful changing track. I'll end the week on this text from Diana. Raph, sometimes you cry a little when something touches your soul. Respect to this changing track. So thank you for sending it in, Linda. Sending your changing tracks, the email's simple. It's Raph, R-A-F, at abc.net.au. Don't forget, right, the World Cup's the biggest sporting event in the world. The comparison is true. More people watch the TV event when you find out who your country's playing than watch the Olympic Games. Every nation is watching. The US is going to be watching tomorrow morning. Are you going to get up and back the Socceroos? If you do, ring in later on and speak to you on Monday at 8:30.

0: Good morning, Natasha McFarlane with ABC News. The Australian Education Union says the rejection of the state government's latest paying conditions offer is a reflection of how overworked and burnt out teachers feel. AEU members voted down a 28-32% pay increase over 4 years, as well as a more student free days each year. Victorian Branch Secretary Justin Mullally has told 774 ABC Melbourne the union had advised the latest offer was significant. Despite that, about 60% of members didn't agree.
1: I've got no doubt that people will say that 28%, the community will say that 28% is a good offer, but to reject that tells you the stress, tells you the impact that members feel when they know they can't do their jobs properly, when they're working almost 2 days unpaid every week.
0: The state government had hoped the offer would put an end to the long-running wage dispute, and Minister Harriet Shing says it would like to see an agreement without further industrial action.
2: We don't walk away from the negotiating table, and we'll continue to engage in good faith around reaching the terms of an enterprise agreement that workers endorse and support so that a collective agreement can go to the Fair Work Commission for approval. This is something that we don't walk away from.
0: The federal government says it understands the cut to the fuel excise is an important cost of living measure.

0: The 27 cent per litre reduction in the price of fuel is due to expire at the end of this month. Treasurer Jim Chalmers says an extension is under review and a decision will be made soon.
1: We keep it under constant review. It has been part of our considerations for some time now, as we've said publicly over and over again. There's only a little ways to go for the rest of June now, and so we'll make our final view known before long.
0: Opposition leader Angus Taylor is yet to say if the coalition would support the relief.
2: The oil price is down from where it is. We're watching it very closely. It could pop in the other direction very quickly as well. So, look, we'll watch it over the next couple of days.
0: Construction giant Lendlease says it will cut ties with consultancy firm KPMG following a high-profile breach of confidentiality. Business reporter Alison Branley has more.
3: A joint parliamentary committee is investigating allegations major consultancy firm KPMG misused confidential client documents from Lendlease to win contracts from other firms. Lendlease fronted the inquiry today with Chair John Gillam saying they will change auditors.
4: The question of trust is a very interesting one. Our capital markets, our debt markets, all of the investing is based upon trust. And the financial information we put forward can be trusted because of the audit we have. And, this is a very disappointing set of circumstances.
3: KPMG executives will also face the committee today.
0: Hezbollah says the ceasefire agreement between Washington and Tehran marks a real victory for Iran. The Iran-backed militant group is welcoming the deal and its commitments to protect Lebanon's sovereignty. Israel has refused to withdraw from a so-called security zone in southern Lebanon that it's occupying, even though the Memorandum of Understanding calls for it to leave. Hassan Fadlallah from Hezbollah's parliamentary bloc says what matters most is the agreement is final.
5: This memorandum is a real victory for Iran. Anyone who stubbornly refuses to see this reality is looking neither through the lens of fairness, nor through the lens of truth, nor through the lens of reality. Even within Israel, we hear a major outcry regarding this memorandum.
0: The Adelaide Crows are rallying around the family of club legend Tony Modra, who's been seriously injured in a road crash. The 57-year-old was driving a cattle truck when it went off the road near Victor Harbour just after 5 o'clock yesterday. Coaches and players have expressed good wishes for Modra and his family. Adelaide Chief Executive Tim Silver says the club will do whatever it can to help.
6: He's an icon. He's just such a great figure. Good person. He's a great person to have around our footy club. He's been connected the whole way through. And like I said before, we're hopeful he pulls through.
0: To the weather, there's a severe weather warning with a risk of damaging winds returning to elevated areas of the northeast ranges today. For the state, scattered showers over northern, western and central parts clearing from the northwest during the evening. Showers falling as snow about the alpine peaks in the late evening. For Melbourne, partly cloudy, a high chance of showers and a top today of 15 degrees. Tomorrow, showers easing 14. Sunday, a shower or two, 14 as well. Monday, partly cloudy, 14 again. Right now it's 13 degrees in the city. ABC News.
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10: How much sporting merchandise do you have? Does merch maketh the fan? It's Socceroos Eve and so many of us are going to be up at 5 watching them take on USA. Will you be digging into your Aussie merch to wear it, even if you're just in your lounge room watching on the telly? Do you think you're even a fan if you don't? Or is that just all commercial nonsense? I'm Mary Guerin. This is The Conversation Hour on 774 ABC Melbourne and Victoria. I confess I have way too many scarves, but ones that I'll never get rid of. Every time the cull comes around, I refuse to get rid of my sporting scarves, my Storm scarves, my Saints scarves, my Aussie scarves, of course. I'd love to hear from you. How much merchandise do you have? What's your oldest piece of merch? Is it as valuable now as it used to be if you're in a club that has scarves every single season that prove you're up to date with your membership? And if so, do you wear them all with pride, maybe all at the same time? Is it all hype to make money? Clubs make millions out of this, of course. I was looking it up. FC Barcelona generates $440 million in sales of T-shirts and merch. Not all of it goes to the clubs. But has it all gone a bit far and you turn away from the merch? Maybe you make an exception for Aussie teams like the Socceroos. I'd love to hear from you. Join the conversation as we are on Socceroos Eve, of course. A lot of people are heading to the pubs before the sun's up to watch the match. Yes, it starts at 5 a.m. Some pubs are open from 4. We're going to find out what the volume levels are for pubs in the morning at 5 o'clock for, let's hope, multiple roars coming from the crowd for those Socceroo goals. And we're also going to talk soon about what it's like to be an American living right here, right now in Melbourne on Socceroos Eve. There's a lot of anti-American sentiment that's been kicked up, ironically, largely by an Englishman. Tell me, are you watching the game? Where are you watching the game? And what will you be wearing? How much green and gold will you be decking yourself out in? Or will you be wearing your true colours on the inside? 1300 222 774 is the number to call. 0437 774 774, of course, the number to text. Jenny in Fitzroy says, I've got those annual membership scarves for Vixens and it drives me nuts. What a waste. Do you think merch is a waste or do you lean into it, and particularly when it comes to the Socceroos? Also this hour, talking of being Australian, and on a completely different note, there are about 7,000 people here who might feel the sting of watching these joyous scenes, people all around the world celebrating their national teams for the World Cup. Because those 7,000 people, or thereabouts, are officially without a country. They're living in Australia, living as stateless. What does that mean? What sort of barriers do they face? We talk a lot about immigration policy. We talk about citizens. We talk about migrants. We talk about residents, permanent or not. But this group is mostly forgotten and unseen. I'm going to be looking into a new report on that, and I'm looking forward to a conversation with one young woman who's been making great strides even while facing the hurdles posed by being stateless in Australia. That is later this hour on The Conversation Hour. But next, what's it like being an American on the eve of the Socceroos showdown with the US of A?
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10: Joining me now is Ed Wyatt, who's an American-Australian sports journalist and finds himself in that tricky situation as a dual citizen and living here with the Australians taking on USA tomorrow morning. Hi, Ed. How are you going?
12: Hello, Mary. How are you? I'd be lying if I wasn't saying I'm a little bit nervous.
10: Okay. I'll ask straight up. How difficult is it for you emotionally right now and as you approach the game? Who will you be going for?
12: It's very hard. I'll be honest with you. It's very difficult for me, having lived in both countries, a citizen in both countries, having worked and covered the game in both countries. So I would be lying if I wasn't saying I'm hoping for a draw, because both teams can go through. I don't have to worry about anyone from Australia getting in my face or anyone from America getting in my face. I'll just be happy. Let's both move on. And if we meet later, we meet later.
10: Let's both move on. I fear that you've been touched, maybe scarred by some of this stuff that's been kicked up by, let's go back and sum this up for people. What we're referring to is one guy, a journeyman, I think you'd describe him in the soccer world, an Englishman who never quite cracked it for any national team. His name is Mike Grella. For
12: yes.
10: People who aren't familiar with this, block your ears if you need to, Ed, but he's created a bit of a firestorm online, kind of broke the internet because of this particular comment that he made about the Socceroos.
13: Wait, these are, and I love Australians. I'm like, oh, these are, maybe they're right. What are they drinking over there? Because they got no shot of doing anything at the World Cup, right? And they're the weakest team in the group. There's no shot Australia could compete with the US. And so the only way they can play is in defense and try to keep nil-nil, and that's the only way.
14: But
10: yeah, that's Mike Grella, and he's since doubled down and quadrupled down. Ed, and anyone who wants to comment on Mike Grella, 1300 222 774, tell Ed what you think about Mike. Yes, what I gather from your response, Ed, you're sort of pained by this trash talk that's been going either way?
12: Yeah, I think a lot of American fans, a lot of American media members, and even the team, some of the players came out and said, look, this is completely wrong. We totally respect Australia. They're a very, very good team. I think it's kind of the way the modern media is working, Mary, at the moment. So when Australia and the US were in the same group, I think both countries were kind of relieved because they didn't draw someone bigger like a France or a Norway or someone like that. So the response to that kind of makes sense. But then to take it to that next level and say it's a layup, obviously like an easy shot in basketball. Mm. They're not very good. They're not going to make any noise. You know, that was completely sort of hot take stuff, I think, that was probably designed cynically in a way, unless he really feels this way, which I'm not sure he does, because he is on TV, watches a lot of football. So I don't know if he actually believes this or whether he was just trying to create the viral firestorm that he has done. But I don't think many American fans in the know would share these same feelings.
10: And certainly the players didn't either. The US players have said, whoa, we're showing respect.
12: Absolutely. And I think it's two really, I think it's two very good teams. Australia is certainly not the weakest team in the group. I think if you watch Paraguay in that first game against the U.S., they were not very good. Turkey was not very good either. I think it's just a ridiculous thing. But it's put a lot of eyes on the game now, and it's hyped it up a bit. So it's certainly going to have a big audience both here and in the U.S., I think, and globally.
10: Of course, we are talking about the World Cup. We're talking about soccer is taking on USA, and we're also talking about merch, because when we talk about being patriotic, a lot of it comes out in our clothes. I want to ask you, what's your oldest piece of merch, your best piece of merch? Do you run away from merch and just think that that's all commercial nonsense? 1300 222 774 is the number to call to tell me all about your merch, and also where you're going to be watching this as well. As we go through the conversation now, I'm going to be talking about how people are preparing. Some are going to the pub. Are you heading to the pub? I'd like to know where you'll be watching it and what you'll be wearing. 1300 222 774. I'm talking to Ed Wyatt, who is an American-Australian sports journalist, as I said, a dual citizen. Which scarves will you be having around? Do you have a lot of merch, Ed, and which ones will you be wearing?
12: I do have a lot of merch, I'll be honest with you. Going back to, I'm an Arsenal fan, so I've got about 9 or 10 different Arsenal shirts. I've got a lot over the years. I've got a New York Knicks jacket that my wife picked up back in New York in like the 90s. So I brought that out when the Knicks won the
10: I was going to say, got a title. Recent airing.
12: Yeah, even though I'm not a Knicks fan. I've got a soccer.
10: Hang on, wait, Ed. Can you wear it if you're not a fan? 1300 222 774. I want you to weigh in. Can Ed Wyatt wear a Knicks jersey if he's not a fan? What's your thoughts, Ed?
12: I just put it on just to sort of say, because it was kind of cool. It's an old starter jacket, so I thought people would appreciate it. But I did make it clear I was not a Knicks fan, and I'm not wearing it around town. So I will throw that out there now. But I do have a Socceroos scarf. I have a U.S. national team hat and a jacket that I got years ago. So I can sort of wear both, and then depending on what happens, take one off, one or the other off.
10: Yes, and
12: that
10: if it's in
12: bad, doesn't it?
10: Well, that's right. Well, look, where will you be actually watching, Ed? Because if you're by yourself, maybe it's, you know, merch that's falling in the forest, and no one needs to know.
12: I will be watching it at home. I don't think this is the kind of game where I could go out and watch in public. Certainly not in Australia or even in the U.S. So,
10: oh, why?
12: I will just be too nervous and too, I'm not sure how it's going to unfold, and I just wouldn't want to be, I just have to be, for very, very big games, I have to sort of be on my own. When my football team was the Denver Broncos in the NFL, when they won their first Super Bowl, I literally had to watch it on my own because I couldn't bear to be with anyone else. I was so nervous. So,
10: True.
12: Yeah. I think this one falls into that category. If it were the U.S. against someone else or the Socceroos against someone else, no problem at all. But I think because they're playing each other, I think it makes it a little more difficult for me personally.
10: I mean, who would you be going for then?
12: I'll be honest with you, there'd be a slight bias towards the U.S. because I just think this is really important for the U.S. to go deep in this tournament.

0: being a home tournament. That's my gut feeling. However, again, as I said, because neither team will probably be eliminated, it's not an elimination game. I think it'll be okay whoever wins this one, or even if it ends in a draw. If it were a knockout elimination game, I would be much more stressed, and I'm not sure who I'd want to win. I'd probably just watch it, and whoever wins, wins.
1: Whoever wins, wins.
0: Yeah.
1: Yes.
0: Yeah.
1: You're listening to the very conflicted Ed Wyatt, American-Australian sports journalist. I'm asking you, tell us about your best piece of merch. How much merch have you got, or do you reject all of your merch? This, you can sew all your old scarves together and turn them into a blanket. That is a really good thought. Someone is saying, look, sorry to be bar humbug, but I think merchandise is incredibly wasteful. Who needs multiple jerseys or scarves each year or each game? And wouldn't that money be better spent on donations to grassroots level development and access to sports for underprivileged kids? That's from Heather as well. Tell me, give us a call, 1300 222 774. Tell me your thoughts about merch. Ed Wyatt is still with us, a very nervous American-Australian sports journalist. You also have a connection to both of the teams, let alone both of the countries, Ed.
0: Yeah, well, as I said, I've covered the game in both countries, worked for SBS here, worked for Fox in the States. One of my good friends here is the ex-Socceroo, Steve Horvat. So I've known him for years. Good friend of mine, Casey Keller, played in goal for the U.S. for a number of years, also played in England for Millwall. So I do actually know people who are involved in these teams and have a real a foot in each camp, if you will. So that makes it harder for me as well, too, because I know how much it means to these programs, to these ex-players, these current players. So,
1: and you lived and worked in Seattle, and that's where it's being played.
0: That's another weird connection. You're right, Mary.
1: Tell us about, paint a picture for us of that stadium, what you believe and have heard that the atmosphere is like there.
0: Oh, it's going to be fantastic. I mean, Seattle is a very progressive city, much like Portland, which is my hometown. The Northwest has been very tuned into football, soccer for a long, long time. So it will definitely be the street parties are crazy. They've got a floating barge in Puget Sound there that is actually got a watch party there, so you can actually be out on the water watching it. The stadium is known as one of the loudest, probably the second loudest in the NFL. So it's got huge, great acoustics and atmosphere. So I think it's going to be insane. I know a lot of Aussies are over there now. They went to Vancouver, and then it's only about a three-hour drive down to Seattle from Vancouver. So they make that road trip down. They're in Seattle now. The American fan, the ticket prices are crazy. So it's going to be, the atmosphere is going to be off the charts. Trust me, it's going to be really great. That stadium absolutely rocks when it's packed. So I think it's going to be a real spectacle on Saturday morning.
1: Oh, well, if you're in a loud stadium or if you're in the very quiet, nervous lounge room like Ed Wyatt, best of luck to all of us. And thank you so much, Ed. Maybe we should check in with you once we know the results then next week.
0: Feel free. No yes. problem at all. Thank you for having me.
1: That's Ed Wyatt, American-Australian sports journalist. Well, he's talking about a very loud stadium, and we've heard that they are absolutely booming in all of the host countries for the World Cup. What's it going to be like at the local pub? Because there are pubs open from four, some of them, tomorrow morning. What's it going to be like if a pub near you is erupting with hopefully lots and lots of Socceroo goals? It's not just pubs, of course. It might be your next door neighbours. We're going to be talking about how people are preparing, whether they're leaving their lounge room or not. Tell me what you're doing. How are you preparing? 1300 222 774. Have you got the snacks ready to go? Are they green and gold? Have you got out the merch? Have you set your alarm? Tell me where you'll be watching and what you'll be wearing.
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5: You're with Mary Guerin.
1: I am asking you, tell me about your merch. Are you going to be draping yourself in it for the Socceroos tomorrow morning? And what are you doing at 5 a.m? Yes, some people might be sleeping in, but if you're planning to watch it, where are you going? Will you be going to a pub? And what does that look like at 5 o'clock in the morning or even earlier? Andy Smith is co-owner of the Vic Hotel in Footscray, and you'll be opening up early, Andy.
6: I will, Mary. Good morning. Yes, I 4:45 will be open, ready to go, with breakfast and beers and lots of TVs.
1: I'm ashamed or proud to say that I didn't know about alcohol rules at 4 o'clock in the morning, Andy. What's the actual rule there?
6: Oh, well, the government's liquor licensing have gone out early and offered out, extension on licences during the World Cup campaign, which has been brilliant for everybody.
1: Okay. So are you expecting many people?
6: Yeah, we've got just over about 120 for 120? Breakfast. Yeah, for breakfast tomorrow morning.
1: I beg your pardon, Andy. I was just about to say the alcohol is allowed, but then what happens with the noise? We know that it's okay in a stadium to be screaming your head out, but what do you do with that many people? You're running around shushing people?
6: Well, no, we're lucky. It's all enclosed inside the bar, so we're very lucky. We've got a large bar that holds that many people, so it's fully contained. So no outside. No outside TVs, no outside noise. So everything's contained within the building, within the pub itself, which
1: and,
6: is great.
1: And are you being unashamedly pro-Socceroo?
6: For my dodgy accent, I do come from somewhere else in the world. Absolutely Socceroos bound tomorrow.
1: Okay.
6: I can't promise anything if we meet England in the final. I'm not too sure.
1: Okay. Split down the middle there. And Andy, are you piling on your merch? Whether it's for that country or the Australians?
6: Oh, listen, there'll be definitely a lot of Australian green and gold happening tomorrow. There'll be balloons, and you'll definitely know that you're in an Australian supporters pub. As I say, breakfast going from 5 o'clock as well. So there'll be enough to keep people going.
1: Andy, thank you for letting us know what's happening at the Vic. Appreciate it.
6: Great, Mary. Take care. Have a good day.
1: You too. Andy Smith is from the Vic Hotel. Wes Lambert is CEO of the Australian Restaurant and Cafe Association. He can tell us a bit more about what's happening out there in hospitality at 4 a.m. Hi, Wes. Thanks for joining us.
7: Good morning.
1: How many pubs and clubs, I guess, will be open in time for the 5 o'clock kickoff?
7: I mean, look, as long as they apply to vary their license and conditions in Victoria, which there is a mechanism to do so, I expect that many hospitality businesses will open their doors for this epic game.
1: Yeah. And so we were talking there about you need your license for the alcohol. What about the noise restrictions? How do you stop Socceroo fans from going absolutely crazy?
7: Well, look, I won't endorse anything that's not to the rule book, to the letter. I think we as Australians are all pushing for the team to win, and hopefully local councils will understand that it is a time of celebration, and we should all be in this together.
1: So, yeah, taking this to a semi-serious level, Wes, so that's what would happen, is it? If a pub at 5 a.m. is making too much noise, it might come down to council level?
7: Well, look, it'd be your local... I'm sure that there are not that many Victorian liquor license officers out at 5 a.m. But
1: maybe they're out and about tomorrow.
7: Well, probably on that day. But ultimately, complaints are made to by residents to their local council, which the DA, which ultimately awards a business the ability to operate, is council, and then liquor license and gaming licenses are state. And we're getting into way too much detail. We expect that lots and lots of hospitality businesses over the weekend will benefit from this match.
1: I'm asking you if you are going to head to a pub, or if you just prefer to be nervous in your own lounge room. 1300 222 774 is the number to call. Wes Lambert, How much of a boost do you think that pubs and hospitality venues are going to get tomorrow morning? Is it substantial?
7: I mean, look, it's this doesn't happen very often, right? These matches only come around, in years apart. And so, you know, we fully expect that the businesses that are open, that are trading tomorrow morning, they will probably be busting at the seams.
1: Busting at the seams. Wes Lambert, thanks for joining us.
7: Thank you.
1: Wes Lambert is CEO of the Australian Restaurant and Cafe Association. Is the Great Northern going to be busting at the seams? Paul Capovilla, I beg your pardon, is the General Manager of the Great Northern. Thanks for joining me, Paul.
8: No problem at all.
1: What are the numbers looking like at the Great Northern?
8: They're looking pretty massive, actually, at the moment. The game on Sunday surprised us absolutely, and it was a good vibe. And following on that, going on to tomorrow in the morning and the graveyard shift there, we're looking fully booked. We are leaving spaces for walk-ins, but I have a feeling we might have a bit of a line out the front. Wow. We'll see how we go.
1: Were you really surprised about the Sunday match?
8: Well, I mean, we get busy quite often. I have seen busy nights there and busy days there for big events. And this one, it did take me. I was prepared for the worst in terms of having as many staff and every beer tap flowing, et cetera. And the patrons, they surprised me. Let's put it that way, in a good way. It was a pleasant day. It was a very, very pleasant day. But I was like, okay, we're going to put in more elbow grease here.
1: Well, and as you say, getting in some more staff for that graveyard shift, it'll be quite a different atmosphere for 5 a.m.
8: Indeed, yes.
1: Paul, good luck with all of that and wishing you a very happy game.
8: Indeed. Thank you so much. Enjoy it. Hopefully we win.
1: Yes, indeed. Paul Capovilla is General Manager of the Great Northern. Are you going to be joining with fellow-minded Socceroo fans, 1300 222 774, or would you prefer to be sitting in your lounge room? Are you going to be wrapped in merch? How do you feel about merch? Bassam in Coburg says, in 2004 at the Melbourne Grand Prix, I bought everything Jaguar because of Weber. Umbrella, T-shirt, cap, computer bag, spending over $300, which was a lot of money for in 04. And then he goes to another team following year. Bassam, I feel your pain. This on text, I like unofficial merch, like the original ball from the 1930 final that I made from old socks. Oh, that's very good. And this on text from Ram in Glen Waverley. I've still got the Tim Cale jumper and wearing it today to the office. I'll be wearing for the tomorrow morning, early morning match as well. Tell me about your merch. How many years of merch do you get from your club? Maybe that's all a bit of a waste. We've been having a bit of that on text as well. Coming up next, I'm going to be having a very different conversation. We've been, you know, enjoying, celebrating the Socceroos because it's a wonderful opportunity for us to all band together under the national team. Well, there are about 7,000 people here who might just feel like the sting of watching people all around the world celebrating their teams is a little bit difficult because these people are stateless. They are living here with a lot of hurdles. I'm going to be talking with a young woman who is officially stateless and ask how that is affecting her life, as well as talking to the co-author of a report into this about what needs to be done about that. And then also later in the hour, you have been so generous with your Meals for Melbourne food drive. We've had dozens and dozens of donations. It's made up dozens and dozens of heavy boxes I'm going to be crossing before the hour is out to our loading bay in South Bank, where staff and presenters are going to be forming a human chain to pass all of those wonderful boxes into the trucks. We'll hear about that and see where the RAF's putting his shoulder into it. That's coming up a little later this hour. But next, what does it mean to be stateless in Australia? It's Frankie Friday,
5: and I'ma do it my way. 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
1: It is the Conversation Hour, and I'm really looking forward to my next conversation with these guests I have in front of me in the studio. We've been talking a lot

0: about immigration policy. We talk about migrants, we talk about residents, we talk about citizens, but do we talk about the people who are stateless? More than 7,000 people living in Australia right now in a legal limbo. What is that like to be stateless and why is it happening? A major new report from Peter McMullen Centre on Statelessness at Melbourne Law School has found that they're facing years of uncertainty and limited rights and barriers to education, employment, healthcare, the whole lot. In particular, among them are Rohingya people who fled persecution in Myanmar and they've arrived here hoping for safety and good, you know, fulfilling lives and find themselves in this limbo. So joining me in the studio is Professor Michelle Foster, who's Dean of Law at Melbourne University and a co-author of the report. Hello, Michelle.
1: Hi, Mary. Thank you for having us.
0: And Asma Naeemullah, who is one of the people that we are talking about, a young woman who is living with this experience. Thanks for joining me, Asma.
2: Thank you so much for having me.
0: Now, I want to go to you and hear your full story in context, because I think that that's really important for people to hear and to hear the human stories behind this. But just before we start, a sort of a quick backgrounder from you, Michelle. For people who might not have heard the term before or be quite clear about what stateless means, one of the things that really struck me about the report is that Australia actually has no formal definition of it. So tell us about that.
1: Thanks, Mary, and thanks so much for having us. So to be stateless is to not be recognised as a citizen by any country in the world. That's really hard for most of our listeners to get their head around. Because of course, everyone's born somewhere. Everyone belongs to a family, to a network, to a community. They belong to their country, but they don't legally belong. The reason they don't legally belong is usually explained on the basis of discrimination. So many people, including the Rohingya people, are excluded from citizenship on the basis of race discrimination, religious discrimination, ethnic discrimination, gender discrimination. So we have 24 countries in the world that don't allow women to pass on their nationality to their children. So often discrimination explains why a person has no nationality, and then the consequences of having no nationality, of being stateless, are severe. It excludes people from access to the most basic rights.
0: So you've picked out, just to go back slightly, sorry to interrupt you, but sometimes it's about that ability to pass on a name. It's not necessarily Australia's rules in that particular case. It can be lots of different things.
1: Yeah, so there's an international definition of statelessness, which is a person who's not recognised as a national by any country. So that definition is clear. The reasons why a person isn't recognised may be explained on a whole lot of different reasons, but if they don't have a nationality, then they're stateless. And Australia does have an obligation to recognise stateless people and to protect them. But as you pointed out, we do not have, in our domestic law, we have no system of defining statelessness, of identifying stateless people, or understanding what they need, and then therefore having an ability to protect them. Mm. So what we're really dealing with is people who do have protection needs, that have suffered, in many cases, severe discrimination, and yet they're trying to navigate a system that almost pretends they don't exist. So that's the challenge that we've identified in this report. What does it mean to be a person who's trying to navigate a system that has not been built for them? And what does it mean for all the people, the healthcare workers, the people educating stateless people, the lawyers, the decision makers, who are trying to help people navigate a system which, again, essentially pretends they don't exist because there's no definition or no rules to help those people, help stateless people navigate the system?
0: You've given us a really good overview of that situation. Asma, I want to hear your story. You came to Australia in 2013 when you were 10, so you're 23 now. You arrived by boat with your siblings and parents. Tell me, what do you remember from that time?
2: I came to Australia by boat. We fled our home in Myanmar when I was 10 years old with my parents and my siblings. It was very traumatic. It was a small boat with over 100 people. It feels like you are lost at sea. Everyone is desperate to survive in a big, scary ocean. I saw people drown. I think it will affect me for the rest of my life.
0: So you've already got that trauma from the boat.
2: Yes.
0: And then you do get to, I think it's Sydney, and you're going to school. What's it like processing that trauma then, and in just even that alone, before we even get to the idea of being stateless?
2: There was a lot of good and bad experiences. it was good

0: that I could finally go to school in Sydney, but there was a lot of bullying by some teachers and students because I was a refugee. And when it came to the end of year 12, suddenly I had nowhere to go.
1: Yeah. And this idea of being stateless, when did you become conscious of that? When did people start saying that to you, and how did you process something like that?
0: I think the first time I learned what really statelessness means is when I went to a statelessness conference in Malaysia in 2024. And that's also when I came back, is suddenly when I got my permanent residency after 11 years. I came to Australia in 2013. And the fact that it took 11 years to just become a resident and eventually become an Australian citizen, I've been like stateless. I was born to statelessness for 23 years, which is basically my whole life. So I think there's a lot of happiness that I finally, you know, no longer stateless, but there's also a lot of grief because it took this long. It just prolonged the suffering. And I don't really identify as a stateless person throughout my life because I know where I'm from. I am a Rohingya person from Burma, but we're not accepted there. But I still believe that I have the right to know who I am, which is Rohingya.
1: Mm. And I'll ask you in a moment, Michelle, if that's a typical story in terms of the time. But Asma, to take that long, what did that mean to you when people were saying that you were stateless, and you're talking about you know your identity? But what did it make you feel like when they said you were stateless, or how did that make you think that how people regarded you?
0: I felt like an alien for majority of my life because of this type of identity that people choose to decide who I am. And it just makes you very isolated at times, socially withdrawn because you can't access things like other people. So being called an illegal immigrant or a stateless person, it's just very dehumanizing language and experience. And I believe that no one should ever go through something like that.
1: You're listening to Asma Naimullah, who is a Rohingya woman and has had experience of statelessness. And also with me is Michelle Foster, who's Dean of Law at Melbourne University and co-author of a report on this. Michelle, how typical is that timeline for like Asma had to face? And what are the hurdles that Asma's referring to?
2: Yeah, so Mary, unfortunately it is quite typical. One of the things that really emerged clearly from our study, where we interviewed about 95 people who are dealing, either have lived experience of statelessness or who are supporting stateless people, we found this common, consistent theme of the relentlessness of the system. And what is meant by that is because there's no rules, there's no definition of statelessness, there's no statelessness determination procedure, so there's no point at which an authoritative decision is made about is the person stateless or not.
1: So the people who help with migration and with migrants and that process, they can't help people?
2: Well, they're trying to fit a person who's stateless into a system that doesn't accommodate them. Mm. So they're trying to maybe put them through the protection visa system that's based on people who are refugees. Not all stateless people are refugees. They're going through all different sort of methods or mechanisms to try to support people. But a person and a decision maker may say, yes, the person's stateless, and they start going down a certain path. But then because there's no proper statelessness determination procedure, the next person who comes along, the next decision maker will say, well, no, we don't agree with that. We're going to restart. We're going to start again. So we found in our study people who are on temporary visas, who are in temporary situations, having to constantly re-establish their case, constantly prove again. And even where they had a protection visa, when they came later to apply for citizenship, the department would say, well, there's never been a proper statelessness determination or a determination of your statelessness, so we're going to start again. Mm. So the relentlessness of constantly having to establish, and at no point does the music stop, so to speak. Mm. There's never that authoritative point. I mean, it has an impact, of course, on those who are stateless, but it has an impact on the whole system,
1: yeah,
2: which has led us to say that really the system is dysfunctional.
1: Well, how does it compare with other countries?
2: So there are many other countries that have stateless people. Stateless people are all around the globe, and most of the countries that we would compare ourselves to, the UK, for example, in 2014 set up a statelessness determination procedure. The Netherlands have recently set up a determination procedure. France has had a statelessness determination system since the 1950s. So it's not a new idea that one would set up a statelessness determination procedure. The UN High Commissioner for Refugees, that has the responsibility for stateless people, has set out really clearly how one would set up a system to determine statelessness. The rules that are available are really clear We just need to implement them into Australian law. Mm.

0: We're talking about statelessness on the Conversation Hour on 774 ABC Melbourne and Victoria. Asma, you talked about then the link between statelessness, this idea, this label, and identity, but it also comes down to really practical hurdles, doesn't it? How did it affect your life as you were going through schooling, as you're thinking about your future? What were the things that jumped out that you thought, hang on, no one else is going through this?
1: So for me, this mainly started at the end of year 12, as I mentioned previously, because I wasn't a permanent resident yet. I wasn't seen as a domestic student at universities. And while my peers were just worried about their grades, I was not just worried about that, but also how can I afford it? Because I didn't have access to HECS loans. And scholarships are very competitive. So there were things that I had to do. Actually, it took me like a whole year after HSC to apply to endless applications to eventually get access to like a pathway course. So I had to do a diploma and then transferred to a bachelor degree. So it took me a lot longer than my peers who were born here with permanent residency and Australian citizenship who had access to these support, government support, for as we are, a majority of us who are refugees have financial difficulties. So for me, I had these extra unnecessary problems and challenges that I faced, which has affected my mental health, access to affordable mental health support, and basically, like, not being able to have a dignified way of living. Like, I was constantly in survival mode, which is, I think, is already, like, having a life, living a life that has been already traumatic. It's just, like, adding on and on. And I think it's really important that we improve these policies that affect us, like status people.
0: Michelle, does that resonate? You obviously, with your report, interviewed a lot of people. This idea of uncertainty affecting mental health, was that a common experience?
2: It was common, Mary. And I think one of the things that really emerged from the study was this idea, and I mean, Asma has really explained it very well, that often people have left a country where they've experienced generations, intergenerational statelessness, where they've been excluded from that society. And unfortunately, the experience that they've had in coming to Australia has largely mirrored many of the deprivations that they've suffered in their home country. That was a really compelling finding of this report because it's just unfortunately so typical of the experience of stateless people in Australia. So it's the lack of education, the lack of access to all the basic services, the mental health impacts, that sort of prolonged sense of not belonging somewhere, that is just so damaging to stateless people.
0: Even if I wanted, Michelle, to avoid politics in this conversation, I don't think it's possible. And you're landing this report in the middle of a really hot debate about immigration policy across multiple parties. Is this how much of this is a legal problem that's been stuck in bureaucracy, and how much, potentially increasingly more, is it becoming a political problem?
2: Look, Mary, I mean, as you've indicated, any discussion around the rights of non-citizens is going to be political. But I suppose I would implore us to look at the evidence, to look at the situation. We're not talking about hundreds of thousands of people. We're talking about really a very small cohort of people who are here, that are trying to establish a life with dignity and have so very much to offer this country. I mean, how could anyone listen to Asma and not understand the enormous contribution that stateless people can make to Australian society?
0: And indeed, we're going to talk about exactly how much Asma has already achieved, and I will get to that. But do you fear that this academic research and, you know, a legal conundrum that's a sort of a structural issue is increasingly going to be a victim of politics, particularly in Australia in 2026?
2: Look, Mary, again, I mean, I've been thinking and researching about refugee issues for over 20 years. There's always been, political context to this. But I think as a legal academic, as someone who is taking a very principled approach to these issues, we need to keep having these sensible, evidence-based conversations. I mean, I would be really concerned if the political landscape prevented us from having these really sensible conversations.
0: I am getting a flavour on text about asking, you know, about the rights of stateless people to get here into the system. What would you have to say about that? Are you asking for essentially stateless people find themselves in that category to be treated in the same way as the migrant population, or is it an overhaul of all of the system that you would like to see?
2: This report is focusing on the rights of stateless people, and it's recognising that Australia in 1973 signed on to an international treaty to protect stateless people. That was a very clear obligation. And yet here in 2026, we still haven't done exactly as we said we would do. We haven't implemented that system of protection. So we are very much focused on stateless people. Our argument is that stateless people are here, that they do need protection, that pretending they're not here is creating all sorts of problems for stateless people themselves, but also makes the system dysfunctional.
0: And if we're not meeting our international obligations, the first question is, how have we gotten away with that? But who speaks on behalf of stateless people?
2: Well, that's the question.
0: Asma Naimullah is with me, as well as Michelle Foster, who you've just been hearing from. This is on the heels of a report into statelessness in Australia. Asma, we were just talking there about, how much you can contribute, and you among all of 7,000 people. And you have already, despite all of the problems and the hurdles that have been placed in front of you, you got to university, you've got a Bachelor of Advanced Science in Pre-Medicine from the University of Technology, Sydney. You're also, as we can see here, an advocate. You're a board member and co-founder of the Australian Rohingya Women's Development Organisation. So that in itself says something. How are you processing all of the things that you've gone through? From my point of view, maybe Michelle's, you're still a young person who's gone through such a lot. How have you been regarding your future after living with so many years of uncertainty?
1: I think because Australia has a lot of opportunities and also a lot of people in the community and in our society that really care about stateless people and refugees, despite that conversation not being as talked about, I was able to have access to certain things, like being able to open a non-profit, the first Rohingya refugee-led organisation in Australia, to help our community and give back to the people that have supported us and spoke for us and helped us find our own voice. So for me, being able to, despite these challenges that has affected us in so many ways and was stopped us from getting access to, like, you know, basic human rights and support and jobs and education. I think being able to do this as a former stateless person, I have the lived experience and also the learned experience, and being able to reach out the same hand that been reached out to me. So this is how I'm giving back, because I really care about the things that are not just affecting me, but everyone else, because everyone deserves to have the right to identify as who they believe they are, and being able to not be dictated, like their life being dictated by a paper.
0: Identity is always such a complex issue. Some people like to think that it's simple, and it can be simple for a lot of people. But Asma, after all of this experience, don't know if this is too difficult to answer, and maybe you can't answer it yet, but do you feel like you now, because of you're through that system, you're feeling more like you belong?
1: I do. I struggled for a long time with sense of belonging. As I've mentioned before, I felt like an alien for a long time because of my legal status. But now I've learned that despite what the system sees me as, I have the right to self-determination, and being able to not just inspire others, but also be able to help them find their own voice. I think it's I constantly have mixed emotions of happiness and grief, because two things can be true at the same time. You can grieve and feel sad about the things that's happened and shouldn't have not happened, but also feel great and be motivated to continue working in advocacy, in constantly working with other people to spread awareness and also to change things systematically as well.
0: Well, Asma, it's been absolutely wonderful to meet you and to hear from you. And Michelle, thank you as well for coming in and talking to us about it.
2: Thank you so much, Mary.
1: Thank you so much for having us.
0: That's Asma Naimullah, who is an Australian Rohingya leader now, and Michelle Foster, who's Dean of Law at Melbourne University. And that's about the report from the Peter McMullen Centre on Statelessness at Melbourne Law School. It is the Conversation Hour on 774 ABC Melbourne and Victoria. I have this on text. What an amazing young lady. I wish her all the best. Asma's experience will give her an edge over many. We are all, at the end of the day, in the same boat. That is all we want to be, treated with respect and given the same opportunities. Go get 'em, Asma. That is that on text. And to that texter, Asma is smiling. She has heard all of that. Also, I want to hear from you. The conversation is not yet done. I still want to hear from you about your favourite bit of merch. What is the merch that you are getting together for the Socceroos v USA tomorrow morning? Also, coming up next, I'm going to be hearing about whether everyone pulled their weight on the human chain to get all of the wonderful goods that you donated for Meals for Melbourne. That is coming up next with Kate Need. Maybe something to get us into the atmosphere for the Socceroos match. A little bit of pumping

0: Everyone's a winner. No one will say that tomorrow. We need a winner. Just one. Kate Mead's a winner. She's, of course, you know her. She's the 774 station reporter. She starts early and she works this late. And she was there to, what, supervise the human chain, Kate?
1: Supervise is one way of putting it. Absolutely. I come to you from the loading docks of the ABC.
0: Excellent.
1: I've got the bins around me. The garbage truck has just left. But 15 good ABC soldiers, presenters and staff made this human chain. And it is the work of Melbourne, really, that we saw. It was the work of the listeners that really come to fruition, and a few bad backs and a few knees.
0: Was that ref?
1: He was doing a lot of talking. I've got to admit, there was a lot of talking going on.
0: And I say that in jest because Raf is fitter than three people. So, yeah.
1: And he's still in the building, so we have to be careful what we say. But more than 30 boxes were filled to the brim. I'm talking overflowing to the point where they were repacking boxes. And, you know, over $30,000. And this all started with the story of John from Ringwood ringing and saying that he had not eaten for 3 days and was just drinking water to try and feel full or to help him believe that. And Melbourne rallied. They heard John's story. They knew that he wasn't alone. And now we've watched the truck leave a delivery to Food Bank, which will make sure that the people that need it get that food. So, you know, like in terms of the presenters and the staff, look, they did a good job, but Melbourne are the winners today.
0: Melbourne are the winners. All of the people who donated and everyone who sent their best wishes, whether through those physical ones or on the virtual drive as well, you were all part of the human chain. Kate, you great human. Thank you so much.
1: Well, I'm going to load up a couple of bins and then I'll...
0: Good. Keep working.
1: I'll get back to work.
0: Excellent.
1: Thanks, Mary.
0: Kate Mead reporting from the bowels of the building as she reports from all over Melbourne and Victoria as we need her. And thank you so much on behalf of everyone here at 774 for all of those wonderful donations. On behalf of John as well, I'm sure I am speaking. We have been talking on the Conversation Hour today about a lot of things. This on text about asthma and Michelle and statelessness in Australia. Someone says, I didn't know we had stateless people in Australia. It reminds me of the movie The Terminal with Tom Hanks as well. I do need to see that film. Also, I've been asking you about your merch. Do you like merch? Do you not like merch? Richard from Kingville says, we're filling up the world with non-biodegradable acrylic fan gear, supporter scarves and jumpers. He even mentions MND beanies as well. It's terrible. I have woolen team scarf I've had for years. I keep it in a sealed bag to deter the moths. That's Richard. Linda in Dingley Village says, we have two handmade knitted Geelong football scarves, the length of Doctor Who's scarf, made lovingly for my two sons many years ago by my dear elderly mum who since passed away, treasured always. Oh, Linda, that is fantastic and that will keep you warm. And a Geelong fan needs some warmth as well. Brian in Ballarat says, at the same time as the Socceroos match, my 50-year-old daughter is running in the Norwegian Midnight Sun Marathon, starting at 8:30 p.m. local time and finishing in daylight after midnight. She's running with her 28-year-old eldest son. Starts at Tromso above the Arctic Circle and she lives in Melbourne. Brian, that's what you'll be doing, looking at that pre-dawn activity. Of course, we know that many Melburnians will be heading to the pub in the pre-dawn. What will you be doing? Have you already got your preps in place for the 5 a.m. kickoff? Will you be staying at home?

0: be doing at 5 a.m. Well, you've just been, Brian Nankervis, surely you're the type will just party on through.
1: Mary, 5 a.m. tomorrow, yeah. I will be sitting down for a small bowl of muesli, checking my Saturday breakfast script, hopping in my car and driving in here to be ready to present at 6 a.m.
0: Oh, okay. You're going to have to multi-skill.
1: But my son and his pals are going to be there. They are heading to Fed Square. He was there last week for the game against
0: Turkey.
1: I
0: thought you were going to say Seattle.
1: No, well, that would be good.
0: That would be good, but Fed Square's closer.
1: But we are speaking to Tony Wilson, he of Race Around the World fame. He and his daughter Polly spoke to us last week from Vancouver. They are in Seattle. They were at the game against Turkey, so we'll be chatting with Tony today, which is
0: fantastic.
1: Very, very exciting. Also on the show, do you remember a young guitar prodigy from Hey Hey, well, from more than Hey Hey at Saturday, but he sort of rose to fame, Nathan Cavalieri.
0: I do remember.
1: He's about to walk into this studio, sound check, and then be our lunch guest today.
0: Oh, that's fantastic.
1: Remarkable life. Toured with B.B. King, played with Etta James, got through leukemia, got through terrible panic attacks, and he is on the road. So that's exciting. We've got Mario Macaroni and a art curator talking about an art display that's happening at Mario's. We have live music from Leah Senior and then Russell Fletcher from the Glen Ira Storytelling Festival is coming in. A bumper quiz. Look, I mean, what else would you like to know?
0: Who's going to win tomorrow?
1: I would suggest that Australia will come from behind. Mm. I reckon they'll be one down after about the 40-minute mark.
0: Oh, and this then is frantic.
1: They'll even it up at 1-1, and then they will soar ahead to a 3-1 victory.
0: You've heard it here.
1: Well, I, but
0: can
1: I have,
0: we clip that up?
1: You can
0: play
1: clip that up. I have no idea at all. But I tell you what, Francis Leach, great broadcaster, will be at Fed Square tomorrow morning, and he'll be checking in.
0: Awesome. That's Francis Leach. Tomorrow you've got Brian Nankervis on Friday Review and tomorrow as well. Thank you so much for joining me on the Conversation Hour. 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
5: Good afternoon, Natasha McFarlane with ABC News. Police have charged a third man over the alleged firebombing of the Adas Israel Synagogue in Melbourne Southeast in December 2024. Costa Haritos reports.
6: Investigators from the Joint Counter-Terrorism Team say the 20-year-old was one of three men who broke into the Ripponlea Synagogue and deliberately set it on fire while worshippers were inside. He was charged this morning with criminal damage by fire, which carries a maximum sentence of 15 years imprisonment, along with endangering life and theft of a motor vehicle. The man is already in custody for unrelated offences and will appear in the Melbourne Magistrates Court on Tuesday. The Australian Federal Police says it's now identified and charged all those believed to have attended the synagogue.
5: Victorian teachers have voted down a pay rise of up to 32%, despite union advice to back the offer. Danushi Dias reports.
7: The Australian Education Union says nearly 60% of members rejected the leaders' deal on the table, including a significant boost in pay over 4 years, reflecting how overworked and undervalued teachers feel. Victorian Branch Secretary Justin Mullally says unpaid work is a key issue.
8: They know they can't do their jobs properly when they're working almost 2 days unpaid every week.
7: Victorian Minister Harriet Ching says the government will continue working with the union.
9: We would hope that resolution and the settlement of terms for an agreement can be reached without further disruption to schools and to education.
7: The union meets today to discuss next steps.
5: Virgin Australia has extended the expiry date for flight credits issued during COVID-19 travel bans after pressure from customers and consumer advocates. National tourism reporter Christy Sexton-McGrath has more.
10: The airline had previously said travel vouchers issued by Virgin Australia between April 2020 and July 2022 would expire at the end of this month. Customers were told they would need to fly by that date as well. However, the airline this morning announced customers will now be able to use those

0: credits for flights to late May 2027. Senator Bridget McKenzie says it's not good enough.
1: If Virgin is expecting a slow clap from their loyal customers, they're not going to get it from this announcement.
0: Virgin says around 90% of COVID credits have been redeemed.
2: Traffic is moving through the Strait of Hormuz as the United States says it's lifted its blockade of Iranian ports under a ceasefire agreement with Iran. Sarah Amir has the details.
3: More than 100 days after American and Israeli bombs began falling on Iran, both sides are claiming victory. Iran's Supreme Leader Mujtaba Khamenei says US President Donald Trump signed their deal to end the war out of desperation, adding that upcoming talks over Tehran's nuclear program will not be easy, while US Vice President J.D. Vance says the agreement is already bearing real fruits for the American people. Oil prices have dropped to their lowest level since March, as analysts hope exports through the strait return to normal in the coming months.
2: The Greens say they're continuing talks over whether to support the government's proposed tax overhaul. Labor needs the Green support to achieve its goal of passing major changes to capital gains tax and negative gearing over the next sitting fortnight. Yesterday, the government announced several concessions for small businesses and start-ups following weeks of backlash. To sport, Socceroos coach Tony Popovich says his side will need to be better if they're going to defeat the US in their second World Cup group game. Australia takes on the co-host early tomorrow morning at Seattle Stadium. Both sides secured wins in their opening match, with the US dominating Paraguay and Australia defeating Turkey 2-0. Popovich says the Americans present a different challenge.
4: Different teams. Turkey were more European style in terms of their technical build-up, slower build-up, fantastic possession. I think the US team has a good mix of the two, very powerful, very athletic.
2: To the weather, there's a severe weather warning for damaging winds returning to elevated areas of the northeast ranges today. For the state, scattered showers over northern, western and central parts, clearing from the northwest during the evening. Mostly dry over eastern Gippsland and showers falling as snow about the Alpine peaks in the late evening. For Melbourne, partly cloudy, a high chance of showers and heading for a top today of 15 degrees. Tomorrow, showers easing in 14. Sunday, a shower or two, 14 as well. Monday, partly cloudy, 14 again. Right now, it's 14 degrees in the city. 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
5: This is The World Today. I hope you're well. I'm Andy Park, coming to you from Gadigal Land in Sydney. This Friday, some bad apples or a rotten bunch. KPMG scrutinised by a parliamentary committee over allegations confidential documents were used to win contracts. And allies become rivals. The Socceroos face a tough test against the USA in the early hours tomorrow morning our time.
6: What are they drinking over there? Because they got no shot of doing anything at the World Cup. They're the weakest team in the group. There's no shot Australia could compete with the US.
7: We do not care. It's not the first time someone's hurled abuse at us.
8: You know what? There's only one way to shut them up, and that's put the ball in the back of the net.
5: After sustained attacks on its tax reform agenda announced in the federal budget, the government has unveiled further carve-outs to its proposed changes. Some small businesses have welcomed the government's increasing of the turnover threshold for capital gains tax concessions from $2 million to $10 million. But many are still concerned about the tax reforms overall, with the federal opposition continuing to slam the bill. Here's Alison Shaw.
9: Exactly a month ago, business owner David Ridden spoke to The World Today about his anger over Labor's proposed tax reform.
10: If this continues, we will see, I believe, in the next 5 years, the end of small business in Australia. It's a real kick in the guts.
9: But today, Mr. Ridden, who owns a craft distillery on the Gold Coast, is relieved after the federal government changed its tax proposal to give more small businesses access to a 50% discount in capital gains tax. Labor raising the proposed threshold for the active asset discount from a turnover of $2 million per year to $10 million.
11: We invest our money, we take the risk. Small business, you make your money when you sell it, not when you're working in it. So it takes that pressure off. $2 million is far too low. $10 million, much better.
9: The government is also working on a carve-out for startup founders and employees to get an extra capital gains tax discount. But Treasurer Jim Chalmers says the changes don't amount to a back down.
12: The next steps that we announced yesterday were all about providing more certainty for investors, more support for small business, and also more incentives for innovation.
9: Opposition leader Angus Taylor says Labor hasn't solved the problem.
13: They don't need a carve-out, they need an axe. It's clear this is punishing hard work in this country.
9: Liberal frontbencher Andrew Bragg says the budget changes show the Treasurer has failed at his job.
14: His budget lasts less than a month. It's got more holes in it than a piece of Swiss cheese. I think it's been a massive sledgehammer against confidence in the economy, and the fact that this 30% tax on most things will still be there, I think shows really he has no idea what he's doing.
9: The Australian Chamber of Commerce and Industry branded the concessions a rushed patch-up job and said there were broader problems in the flawed reform. Some business groups are welcoming the changes, but say other tax thresholds need to be modernised and indexed as well. Skye Capuccio is CEO of the Council of Small Business Organisations Australia.
15: There are four small business CGT concessions, and the announcement yesterday lifts the eligibility threshold for one of those four. So not as far as we were hoping, but nonetheless very much welcome and important.
9: She says 180,000 additional small businesses with an annual turnover between $2 and $10 million will now be eligible for the concession. But Skye Capuccio says small businesses are still concerned about the government's tax changes to discretionary trusts, with a new minimum 30% tax announced in the federal budget.
15: So there's nearly 400,000 small family businesses operating through discretionary trusts. Most of those are turning over less than $2 million a year, so that's their turnover, not their profit. We remain very concerned about how the proposed trust taxation changes will impact on those small family businesses.
9: But for those concerned about a so-called death tax, Labor has also created an exemption for testamentary discretionary trusts, which come into effect when a person dies. The federal government is hoping it can pass its amended proposal in the next fortnight.
5: Alison Shaw. In Canberra, a parliamentary joint committee is holding a hearing into the KPMG audit leaks scandal today. The hearing follows allegations KPMG misused confidential information from property developer Lendlease to help win work from other major corporate clients. Business correspondent Ian Verinder has been monitoring the hearing this morning. Ian, how did it come to this for KPMG? Where did this scandal all begin?
16: Like all of these situations, it's the cover-up more than the deed that actually lands everybody into a boiling pit of tar. And in this case, a KPMG employee discovered that senior staff, audit staff, and senior management had accessed confidential board papers from Lendlease, one of the company's clients, during an audit, and that they'd used that information to win a $32 million audit contract at Westpac and another at Dexus, a big property company. Now, he took that information to management, that complaint. They conducted an investigation which largely dismissed all of his complaints. So essentially a bit of a cover-up there. He's continued on with his complaints. They've hired a law firm, Ashurst, to go through the way they conducted the review of his complaints. They found nothing. He then took his complaint to the independent board members who essentially stonewalled him. They had another law firm, Allens, go through the complaints and came up with pretty much nothing. He then went to KPMG International. This is the global firm that oversees all of KPMG globally. And they basically said they weren't interested. So finally, after years, this is about 2 years' worth of complaints, he's gone to Deborah O'Neill, the Labor senator, and in March she stood up in the Senate and aired all of these complaints. And Lendlease, the client whose information had been accessed, had no idea of any of this until she stood up in the Senate.
5: Which brings us to the committee hearing today. Some pointed questions for the former KPMG Australia CEO.
16: Well, amazingly, Andrew Yates, the former CEO, he's since stepped aside, of course, he was very defensive and basically said the firm, it had failed the whistleblower, it made him feel uncomfortable, he said, but he denied any personal wrongdoing and said the firm had really approached this in the right way. Here's what he had to say under questioning from Deb O'Neill.
17: I mean, that's the fine argument that's being put is that you know, you two have been sacrificed or you have stepped forward to take the blame.
18: Yep.
17: But everybody else at KPMG, they're all hunky-dory. They're all good. They're fine. You're the bad apples. The question is, are you the bad apples or is the whole barrel rotten?
18: I don't see myself as a bad apple, Senator. I see someone as took accountability for things that went wrong, and nor do I see the firm to be full of bad apples. We're a large, complex organisation, and we're fallible.
16: Just prior to that, Ainsley Van Onselen, who is the head of the industry lobby group, the Chartered Accountants Australia New Zealand, she admitted that her organisation had been kept in the dark even after the allegations had been announced in the Senate. But again, she was had to be forced into basically pouring scorn and criticism on KPMG.
19: It's extremely serious conduct and I'm disgusted by it. It's basic 101 stuff. So in terms of ethics principles, confidentiality of documents is 101. Every young lawyer and every young accountant in the country has it drummed into them to respect your client's confidentiality. And in that instance, what I did, you close the file, you immediately walk out, you speak up and you rectify it. What you don't do is take advantage of it.
5: That's Chartered Accountants Chief Executive Officer Ainsley Van Onselen. Before her, our business correspondent Ian Verinder. I'm Andy Park. Thanks for listening to The World Today on ABC Radio across Australia and on ABC Listen. Subscribe to the podcast for all our stories. Just search for The World Today. US Vice President J.D. Vance has lashed out at Israeli critics of the Iran deal, saying US President Donald Trump is Israel's only ally in a sharp rebuke, referencing the billions of dollars in American defense aid the country receives.
20: Donald J. Trump is the only head of state in the entire world who is sympathetic to the nation of Israel at this moment in time. And he happens to be the head of state of the world superpower. If I was in the cabinet of the Israeli government, I might not be attacking the only powerful ally that I have anywhere left in the entire world.
5: J.D. Vance there. The hastily signed MOU is widely regarded by observers as a win for Iran, mainly due to a lack of finality to Iranian nuclear weapons potential and the threat of future tolls on ships in the Strait of Hormuz. The deal has even soured some of Donald Trump's closest and most loyal supporters. Jared Monshine is the Director of Research at the United States Studies Center and joins me now. Jared, US-Israeli relations really are the most threadbare they've been for some time, but both leaders have domestic political problems. Trump thinks his economic and reputational issues will go away if the war ends. Benjamin Netanyahu thinks his will go away before the October election if the war continues. In fact, Trump has even hinted at supporting another candidate in those upcoming Israeli elections. So can US-Israeli relations sink any lower, or is this just these two political bruises punching it out?
21: I think this is more the latter. I think US-Israeli tensions, especially with Benjamin Netanyahu, are not exactly novel. You only have to look at the Biden and the Obama administrations to see how much Benjamin Netanyahu in particular has had fraught relations with U.S. presidents, including even Donald Trump in the first term. Let's not forget that when Prime Minister Netanyahu basically congratulated Joe Biden on his election victory in 2020, Donald Trump was very angry about that and really remained angry for some time afterwards, but only more recently got back into his good graces after visiting him in Mar-a-Lago. But even then, let's not forget, during the Obama administration, when we had a Republican-controlled Congress and Benjamin Netanyahu, without really seeking any approval from the Obama administration, spoke to Congress. And it was seen as a very public rebuke of the Obama administration. So I think U.S. and Israeli ties have faced tension in the past, but on the whole, you have to look at sort of the structural dynamics at play. And it is basically one of the few democracies remaining in the region. And I think it remains in U.S. and Israeli interest to get along, though they might not always get along as best as they could at other times.
5: We heard from J.D. Vance a moment ago. He's more or less defending the deal. He, of course, will lead the next round of negotiations following on from this MOU between Iran and the U.S. How does sort of he factor into all this?
21: Well, I think the number one lens with which to see J.D. Vance is his domestic political interests. He is the presumptive Republican nominee for president in 2.5 years from now. And so many are looking at him through that lens. And I think that that makes sense. He wants to be the presumptive GOP nominee. And let's not forget how Donald Trump continues to not speak publicly about who he thinks should follow him. He's talking about maybe it's Marco Rubio, maybe it's J.D. Vance. So this is a way for J.D. Vance to really shore up his Republican support. And that includes in the MAGA base that is increasingly skeptical of Israel, increasingly skeptical of Benjamin Netanyahu in particular.
5: What is happening when it comes to support for Israel, not only with inside MAGA land and the Republicans, but across the U.S. more broadly?
21: Yeah, we've seen quite a remarkable change in the perceptions of Israel amongst Americans. So for decades, we saw in basic questions like in the Middle East situation, are your sympathies more with Israelis or more with the Palestinians? For decades, the sympathies amongst Americans were between 50 to 65% were for the Israelis. But only in the last year, we've seen it actually reverse. And now we see that 41% of Americans, according to Gallup polling just a few months ago, said that their sympathies were with the Palestinians and 36% were with the Israelis. Now, this is a remarkable change. From 2000 until about 2022, the sympathies for Palestinians were somewhere between 10 to 25%. The fact that it has now not only jumped to 41%, but also eclipsed sympathies for Israelis is quite a change in U.S. sentiment.
5: Jared Monshine is the Director of Research at the United States Studies Center. Great to talk to you. Thank you.
21: My pleasure.
5: Ukraine has launched a massive drone attack on Moscow, targeting the Russian capital with around 1,000 remote-controlled projectiles in what's believed to be the largest airborne assault since the war began. Observers argue it's the latest sign that Ukraine has turned the tables on Russia and is now extracting a heavy toll on the nation occupying part of its territory. Here's Nick Grimm.
0: Striking at the heart of Russia's economy, political power and national pride. Hundreds of Ukrainian drones targeting the capital Moscow, some hitting a major oil refinery, sending a large fireball into the air. The city's residents complaining of black rain falling on their homes. And as he meets with European leaders, Ukrainian President Volodymyr Zelensky says pressure on Russia from economic sanctions is being magnified by military successes like these.
1: So our long-range sanctions are hitting Russian oil facilities, refineries very, very effectively. And at the same time, our mid-range strikes are seriously disrupting Russian military logistics. But Putin is not stopping this war.
0: The number of Ukrainian drone strikes on Russian refineries has doubled since the start of the year, causing shutdowns of oil processing and fuel shortages. Russian oil producer Tafnet is imposing restrictions on the sale of petrol and diesel at all its stations across the country. And in eastern Ukraine's Russian-controlled Donetsk region, motorists face long queues to fill their tanks. Yesterday I spent almost the whole day queuing here, this man says. Today I've been queuing for a couple of hours. A female customer has finally reached the head of the line. My husband came here and spent 3 hours in the queue. Then I came so that he could leave. I told the filling station employee that if he did not let me fill up the car, I would have to go home on foot. It comes as European leaders have pledged to provide Ukraine with an additional $150 billion in financial support to fight the war. European Commission President Ursula von der Leyen increasingly confident Ukraine is turning the tables against its more powerful invader.
22: And indeed, there is a special momentum right now. I have the impression the tide is turning. We see that Ukraine is holding the line, even partially regaining territory.
23: This is a slap into Moscow's face.
0: Marina Miron is a military analyst from King's College London. She says Ukraine is increasingly outsmarting and outfighting its Russian adversary.
23: Right now, it's telling us that Ukraine is much faster when it comes to innovating than Russia in inventing countermeasures, because the layered air defense system in Russia are not designed to intercept drones.
0: But Boos hopes that Vladimir Putin can be persuaded to engage in direct

0: talks with Ukraine towards finally ending the war.
1: Nick Grimm there. And some breaking news out of the UK for you now. Greater Manchester Mayor Andy Burnham will return to Britain's Parliament after winning a by-election in the north of England. It removes a key obstacle to a leadership challenge against Prime Minister Sir Keir Starmer. Burnham, who is widely seen as the most likely contender to succeed Starmer as Labour leader, won the Makerfield seat. The candidate for Nigel Farage's Anti-Immigration Reform UK party came second. Well, a little-known Australian startup has built a global AI pornography empire with a signature product called Our Dream. It's an online service where users have uncensored interactions with realistic AI companions that they can design and control themselves. But an ABC investigation has found the technology is being used to create female characters who appear 15 years or younger, a practice which could be violating criminal laws. Reporter Josh Robertson has this exclusive story.
2: 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But you caught mine.
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3: That platform, Our Dream, boasts more than 20 million customers worldwide. One of them is Matt.
4: It feels very much like a choose-your-own-adventure novel.
3: From his lounge room in the United States, Matt can build a companion from the ground up, picking everything from its hair color, ethnicity, age, profession, and background.
4: It's like reading a novel that you have to write half of, and so you can feel rather addicted to it.
3: Users can also access characters created by others. For example, one companion is described as a 55-year-old corrupt Democratic senator from the American South. Another is a young woman you meet in a Queensland McDonald's. But it didn't take long for Matt to come across more disturbing content on Our Dream.
4: A couple times I'd go on there and someone had been making something that was quite violent, like a woman getting chemicals sprayed in her eyes and then rather violently set upon.
3: Matt says it was taken down 4 days after he reported it, but he soon found similar material. The ABC's Background Briefing podcast found characters on Our Dream that appear to be school-aged. We took them to the International Centre for Missing and Exploited Children, an organisation that investigates online child abuse. Colm Gannon is its CEO.
5: For my background, working on victim ID investigations, straight away there's alarm bells ringing.
3: Our Dream's website says it prohibits any characters that appear in a sexual context that look under the age of 18. Colm Gannon ran one image the ABC discovered through an age estimation tool used by Australian police known as Rigger. It found the character looked 15 years old.
5: I would be having serious talk about who's actually the engineers. It's a massive red flag.
3: Further tests found 16 other characters appeared either 15 or 14. The company responsible for Our Dream is called Coreflow. In a statement, it said it understands and carefully considers its legal and ethical obligations, including its obligations to report certain matters to relevant authorities. John Rowes set up Task Force Argos for Queensland Police. The former detective says under Commonwealth law, anything that depicts someone under 18 in a sexual situation is illegal, AI or not.
6: Based on what you've described, this would constitute a criminal offence at both state and federal level.
3: Who could be in trouble over this?
7: The person that's instructing the AI to create the content would certainly be, I would consider, a person of interest. It could also be construed that the company that has created the application and is hosting the data could also be subject of an investigation.
1: That's former Detective John Rowes, ending that report by Josh Robertson. And Josh's full investigation for Background Briefing will be available on ABC Listen from tomorrow. Well, finally today, could they do it? The Socceroos will take to the pitch in Seattle in the early hours of tomorrow morning our time against Football World Cup co-hosts USA. The Australians have copped a fair bit of trash talk in the US media over their chances of success, but commentators here reckon the side has what it takes to cause another upset. Here's Alexandra Humphreys.
8: The Socceroos kicked off their World Cup campaign in style. Their 2-0 win against Turkey bolstering confidence as the team prepares to take on Cup co-hosts, the USA, in the early hours of Saturday morning. ABC Sports' Ned Hall believes it's a winnable game.
9: I don't think it's a huge step up from the game against Turkey last weekend. I really thought Turkey were possibly the strongest team in the group going into that match last weekend. They've got some top-quality players, but the Turks did as well. I honestly think... think we're going to see a very similar game to last weekend in the way it sets out. I think the US will have more of the football. Australia will do plenty of defending, and they'll hit them on the counter-attack with that pace up front with the likes of Toure and Irukunda.
8: With 3 points locked in, even a draw would be enough to guarantee progression to the round of 32.
9: Australia could potentially have enough already, but 4 points would be enough to get through to the knockout stage.
8: Melbournian Tate Benito is following the Socceroos World Cup campaign with a group of friends. His first World Cup experience at last week's game in Vancouver couldn't have gone better.
10: Match was just incredible.
8: Now in Seattle, Tate Benito believes the Socceroos can cause an upset.
10: Yeah, I'm really confident. A few others in the group are, I think, a little bit more sceptical and, you know, hoping for a draw, but I think we can do the exact same as we did to Turkey. And, yeah, very confident we're going to get a win, actually.
8: Socceroos coach Tony Popovich says the team is ready for kickoff and they're focused on securing another win.
11: And we know that, you know, we will need to be better than we were against Turkey to get the result we want.
8: Some in the USA are talking down the Socceroos' chances. On CBS Sports, US pundit Mike Greller raised the ire of Australian fans with his take.
12: I go look at their team. I don't recognize any players in the team. What are they drinking over there? Because they got no shot of doing anything at the World Cup, right? And they're the weakest team in the group. There's no shot Australia could compete with the US.
8: Australian football legend Harry Kewell clapped back.
13: We do not care. It's not the first time someone's hurled abuse at us. We're used to it. We know that we're the underdogs. We just carry it. We work. We just do our work and we just crack on with it.
8: Former Socceroo Paul Wade believes while the USA will have the home ground advantage, Australia can cope with it.
14: The noise will be deafening here too. But you know what? There's only one way to shut them up, and that's put the ball in the back of the net.
8: An outcome millions of Socceroos fans will be hoping for when they tune in to watch early Saturday morning.
1: A very noisy Saturday morning across this country. Alexandra Humphreys reporting there. And that's all from the World Today team this week. The program's supervising producer is Matt Bamford. Associate producer is Barney Porter. And technical production by Joram Toth, Kem White and Nick Drakoulis. I'm Andy Park. I'll be back at the same time on Monday. Go the Socceroos, and I'll see you. Bye for now.

0: Hi, it's Charlie Pickering. We all have roles to play in our city. One of mine is helping you get things done. Got something for my to-do list? Join me this afternoon from 3.
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2: Ladies and gentlemen, welcome to the Friday Review. 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
10: What do we have here? The long, flabby arm of the law?
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0: You know you're on a winner when your junior burger producers, who were born probably in the 2000s, are throwing their arms in the air at that song. Long Way to the Top. Brian Nankerv is here on the Friday Review.
1: Jacinta Parsons, good afternoon to you. How are you?
0: Look, we started gossiping then with 30 seconds to go.
1: That was a mistake.
0: We have not gossiped properly. No. What did we used to call it? Talking around the corner.
1: Talking around the corner.
0: Let's go and have a talk around the corner.
1: Which really felt like a

0: title for a podcast, a TV show, a movie.
1: Do you want to do it? What would happen in the movie, though? The movie version of Talking Around the Corner? Go. I've just had some ideas, but you go.
0: Okay. No, I don't have any ideas. Okay, so maybe
1: it's like that you talk around the corner, gossip is found,
0: yes,
1: and it destroys a neighbourhood.
0: Yes.
1: Yeah. Or a workplace, like a radio station.
0: The destruction of a workplace.
1: Yeah.
0: Or maybe of a relationship first.
1: First. Ultimately.
0: Then family.
1: Then family.
0: Then workplace.
1: Community.
0: Then it brings down the city of Melbourne.
1: But at the end, what happens? Anything good? I don't think we'll get it across the line unless there's some...
0: I think it finishes with an apocalypse. I watched...
1: Apocalypse.
0: We watched the final episode of Widow's Bay, a much talked about, much trumpeted, if I can use that term, TV series. And quite frankly, if it was a book, I would have thrown it against the wall.
1: What, the ending?
0: Yes, the ending. There were questions that were not answered.
1: You know what? That should be criminal. There should be arrests made. I'm not joking. If you put that into legislation and you say that there is a vast mass of people who are dissatisfied,
0: yes,
1: with the emotional journey that you took them on,
0: yes,
1: and didn't resolve, you've got to do some time in jail.
0: Because often watching, committing to a whole series,
1: yeah,
0: is a long process.
1: Okay, you've just done it. Like, you've been doing radio for a long time, and that's one of the first times I've seen you seed like a legend.
0: Craft.
1: It's called craft.
0: Process.
1: Long time, Brian. Why say you such things?
0: Look, if I could read from my prepared sheet, given the winter solstice occurring on Sunday, essentially, the day of the year with the fewest hours of sunlight, also a day of seasonal timekeeping, rituals and traditions, we'll be settling in for the longest night of the year. We thought we'd use this as a Friday review close encounter and give it our usual twist, asking the question, what have you done for the longest time?
1: Oh, for the longest time. That one. So it could be that you have been the member of your local...
0: Rotary group.
1: Rotary. I was going to say chicken club.
0: Oh,
1: I go,
0: yes,
1: to chicken a lot. Chicken's something that comes up for me a lot. You know, like you're a chicken fancier.
0: Yes.
1: And you've just won an award. Well, it was like Betsy, who I met last week, the world's oldest, hence longest.
0: The croquet.
1: The croquet.
0: Croquet, sorry.
1: Croquet.
0: Yes.
1: You
0: How
1: say
0: long?
1: Croquet. Well, she's 101. She's been playing, I don't know, but she's the eldest to be doing it still competitively.
0: Yes.
1: At Lake, I said Lake Tires a couple of times, Lake Entrance.
0: Yes.
1: Lakes
0: entrance. Plural. That's right. You could be that person. You could be, for example, Indian spiritual teacher Mahir Baba, who Pete Townsend was very interested in, maintained total unbroken silence for 44 years, from July 10, 1925, until his death in 69.
1: So he didn't say anything?
0: He communicated exclusively using an alphabet board and unique expressive hand gestures.
1: That is stupid. I respect the effort, but you're still communicating. The point of silence is that you don't communicate.
0: Well, some would say that the point of special silence is to communicate in a high, pure form.
1: Do you think you're capable of that?
0: Of course. The longest race. Sri Chimnoy Self-Transcendence Race is 3,100 miles. It's the longest certified foot race in the world. Competitors run approximately 5,648 laps around a single block in Jamaica over a staggering 52 consecutive days.
1: That's so many days.
0: What have you done? What have you done that's long?
1: Lived a bit. No, let me have a real good think about it. I mean, I should have thought before I came into the studio.
0: I wrote down four. I wrote down six.
1: You?
0: I said the heading.
1: Time this
0: look
1: week.
0: At that. The heading is what have I done for a long time?
1: I hope your children find that when you're gone.
0: The track, Bob Dylan.
1: Hang on.
0: Swimming, cereal, Australia, relationship, podcasts. I.e., I love a long podcast. I love a 2-hour podcast. I've followed the work of Bob Dylan thoroughly, obsessively for about 60 years.
1: Far out.
0: I love to swim. These are the things that I
1: have done. What's
0: the
1: long? This is not what you love. I think you got confused halfway through writing that list. We want to know what you've done for a long time.
0: Yeah.
1: 1-300-222-774. Get in on it because I think you've got some good things. Also,
0: what
1: I mean, it's a bit
0: got?
1: Of a shock to have this situation happen to us. We just got a text from Tim in Kilsyth, and I've got to tell you, Tim doesn't text willy-nilly. He says, surely we are due back Louis from traffic about now. It's been months. Can we get an update from James today, please? The answer is no, because a honcho by the name of Arnold, B, Brad, is actually like, I feel like I'm with another spiritual leader.
0: Yeah.
1: Hello, Brad Arnold.
2: Good afternoon to you both. I haven't said good afternoon on the radio for about 8 years, I think.
1: How does it feel to be in this time? We call it a day part, as you well know, Arnold.
2: Yes.
1: Well, how does it feel?
2: I feel honoured and privileged to be speaking to you both. Few and far between our chats, and I'm enjoying this one so far.
1: Can I ask what's changed about you? What sort of emotional kind of reckoning have you had since we last spoke?
2: I'm more at peace with myself. There's more zen in my life.
1: Someone just wrote zen on the Twitter, the text messages. Someone just said zen Melbs.
2: I'm more with zen with that person, that texter. We have a wavelength, that person and myself.
1: I love the wavelength. I would like to subscribe to it. But before any of that, Brad Arnold from Transport Victoria, we hope you know the information around closed stuff this weekend.
2: Yes, absolutely. Are you hinting on the Eastern Freeway closure this weekend?
1: Not hinting, going straight for you.
2: Righto. Well, it'll be closed both directions between the Chandler Highway and Tram Road all weekend. That kicks off at 10 o'clock tonight for upgrade works. There'll be plenty of extra traffic on those detours through Kew, Alphington, Heidelberg, Bulleen, Doncaster, Balwyn North, and expecting delays of up to 90 minutes when that closure's in place. So detour wide, avoid the freeway right through until 5 o'clock on Monday morning. On the roads at the moment, there's still a closure in both directions on Waverley Street in Moonee Ponds after a serious collision near Holmes Road, so detour wide around that through Moonee Ponds. Mount Alexander Road, you could take north and southbound, travelling fairly well through the area. There's also a collision on the M80 Ring Road to look out for. That's El Turnabout clearing up just after Sunshine Avenue, so some speed and lane restrictions in place there, heading around to the Westgate Freeway. And tomorrow morning, those watch parties are going to be absolutely chock-a-block at both the Melbourne's Rectangular Stadium and Federation Square. There will be extra train services running to help get you there in the morning on the Hurstbridge, Lilydale, Belgrave and Alamein lines. It'll be pretty much first in best dressed at both Federation Square and Melbourne's Rectangular Stadium when the gates open at 4 o'clock at both venues. So get there early and enjoy a nice, safe win for the Socceroos tomorrow morning. Routes 70 trams can also get you there via Flinders Street Station. So plan your trip on the Transport Victoria website if you're going to a live site tomorrow. And that is the latest traffic and transport.
1: No one says routes like you, Brad
0: Thank
1: Arnold.
0: Thank you, Bradley.
2: Route 70 and 48.
1: We love
2: whatever
1: it.
2: Whatever that means.
1: Yeah, you know what it means. I know what it means. Brad Arnold, from all of us to all of you, we love you and it's great to have you in the afternoon.
2: Right back at you guys. Talk to you soon.
0: Thank you, Brad. Look, just letting you know, someone who's been playing guitar for a long, long time, Nathan Cavalieri, is coming in for lunch. He started when he was 5 years old. He's still playing.
1: Do you like the image of Nathan for all of us, except for the kids in the production booth, who watched him emerge on Hey Hey It's Saturday.
0: Yes, and play guitar with B.B. King.
1: Yeah.
0: And travel overseas and play at the Clintons' White House, had leukemia, got over leukemia. Quite remarkable. Mario Macaroni and Andrew Brown are coming in to talk about Mario's...
1: Do you want to eat Mario when you say that?
0: Oh, of course. On a side dish. Leah Senior is playing live. Tony Wilson and Polly are calling in from Seattle. Russell Fletcher is coming in to talk Glen Ira storytelling. But you've got a great text.
1: I've got, like, possibly one of the greatest. This text from a texter, I do believe, John, from, we won't say where. John has said, does 23 years hosting mornings on 3LO, 774, etc. count? I think it really does.
0: Of course it
1: does. Who beats that?
0: Well, Virginia Trioli walked out of the studio yesterday having done 20-something years on the ABC, but not like John Fain, morning after morning after morning. And you know what? Doing something over and over...
1: That's different.
0: It's hard.
1: Isn't it? Oh,
0: it's hard.
1: I feel like we're doing therapy. Are you okay?
0: No, it really... I'm
1: is
0: really
1: there anything
0: good.
1: You're talking about personally
0: no.
1: there?
0: Well, what I'm saying is maintaining something over a long period of time. I've got a group of pals that I run around and over with. We've chalked up 30 years.
1: That is actually incredible.
0: 30 years. But there are problems with it because you have expectations and you come in and you know that last year's pie night was the best pie night ever. So this year's pie night has to be even better. Last year's super kick. You know, it's hard.
1: You have super kick?
0: Oh, yeah.
1: Do you have the stall gift?
0: We've actually dropped super kick and I had to hide my tears.
1: Why would you drop Superkick? Was that Paul Kelly?
0: People weren't going.
1: Yeah, stop it. I'm sick of it. Hey, Lynn joins us in Drysdale. Lynn, what have you been doing for the longest time?
3: Oh, g'day. How are you? This is my first time I've ever spoken to you guys.
1: How does it feel? For those of listening out there that have never done it, Lynn, give us like the blow-by-blow. Like, does it feel okay?
3: Oh, yeah, it does, actually. It just feels like I'm talking to you on the phone.
1: Oh, we are. That's exactly
0: that's what we're doing, Lynn.
3: That's true.
1: Lynn, what is your longest time activity?
3: Well, I have played the bagpipes for nearly 40 years in bands, in solos, overseas.
1: Overseas as well. We've got Sophie and Rye in our family here at ABC Radio Melbourne, who is a bagpiper who's been doing a similar thing, but not for 40 years, Lynn.
3: Wow. Okay.
1: Do you still play?
3: Yes, I do, yes.
0: Are you getting better, Lynn? Like, did you peak at a certain time, or have you just kept getting better and better?
3: You just get better and better. The more you play, the better you
1: get.
3: Can
1: I ask you, is it the air inside your body or your embouchure that improves?
3: Oh, that's the muscles. Yeah. It's your muscles in your arm.
1: Yeah.
3: And in your mouth, actually. Yeah. And in your brain.
1: There's a muscle everywhere and you are activating every single one of them, Lynn. This
3: it's
1: is what we
3: physical.
1: Want. People who have never spoken to us with their voices before.
3: Yeah.
1: Bagpipes for 40 years, Lynn. We salute you.
3: And the thing is, there's a tartan parade in Melbourne on the 5th of July.
1: What?
3: Going down Collins Street.
1: Are we talking like the fabric or is that like a, you know how they have
3: No, we're just going to be wearing kilts and playing.
0: Of course you are.
3: But
1: hang
3: down
1: on.
3: The street.
1: Have you been given a permit?
3: Oh, the whole, yeah, it's a huge
1: Oh my God.
3: Thing.
1: How come
3: it's
1: I don't know?
3: It's a festival.
1: I want to, yeah. So much to say.
3: Can I just say that there's a ladies' record going to be broken, ladies' pipers playing in Federation Square on the same day in the afternoon. So we're setting up a record-breaking thing with female pipers.
0: Brilliant.
1: Okay, Lynn, you need to join us again. When is it? 5th of July?
3: Yeah.
1: We're getting you on the radio. I'm going to put you on hold because that's a story we need to share. Yeah. Oh, Lynn, don't be surprised. That's incredible.
0: Let's get Lynn on the 3rd of July, the Friday before.
1: I won't be here, but Lynn, I'll be here with you in
0: my
1: heart.
0: You can call Lynn.
1: I'll call Lynn. See you, Lynny.
0: Thank you, Lynn.
1: Oh, I love Lynn. This is a great text from Dom, just really quickly, because it makes me feel validated. Dom says, I want to join a chicken club. Being able to say to someone, I'm sorry, I can't come to dinner, I'm going to my chicken club meeting, would keep me amused forever. Hello? Can you just start a club?
0: Of course you can.
1: Do you have to have, like if I don't know anything about chickens?
0: Well, the club would mean you would find out. That's the beauty of a club. This one is good. This is Jenny from Geelong. The thing that I have done for the longest time is breathe. Now, 72 years old. And quite a few days. I think she listed the days, 138 days. Love your show. Have a great day. Thank you.
1: That's coming from someone who's breathing well. Quarter to one, what's
0: Come
1: happening?
0: On. Lunchtime.
1: With?
0: Nathan Cavalieri.
1: Get out of here.
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0: Neatly fitting into our Close Encounter theme of long, our lunch guest has been playing guitar for a long time, and yet he's still a youngster. That's because he started as a five-year-old. Not long later was playing with heroes like B.B. King, Bonnie Raitt, Jimmy Barnes, Mark Knopfler, and touring the world.
1: We're talking about Nathan Cavalieri. His formative years were marked by excitement, but also incredible resilience in equal measure. He was diagnosed with leukemia at a young age, and music and family were a beautiful source of comfort and strength and have continued to help as he battled anxiety and burnout in his later years. But you can't keep a champion like him down. Nathan is touring with Growing Pains, the Nathan Cavalieri story, and they hurt. I've got a kid in my household right now who's got them. He's here for lunch. Welcome, Nathan Cavalieri.
2: Hey, how you doing?
1: Look,
2: thanks
1: at
2: for having
1: you.
2: Me.
1: You have the same face as you always have had.
2: Really?
1: Yeah. Hmm. That smile, I think.
0: Huh. Jacinta and I, we were chatting about that smile, that face, and we all grew up with you a little bit, and you probably realised that you grew up with us in a way, like all those appearances on Hey Hey.
2: Yeah,
0: how many was, over the
2: I
0: years?
2: I think it was about 15. It wasn't until Daryl gave me a DVD of all of those appearances, because I mean, I never watched them. Like
1: Didn't you even watch yourself?
2: No way. And then I just kind of had a quick flick through because it had been long enough. And I'm like, every single appearance, I look different. I'm just getting a little bit taller.
0: Yes.
2: And also those goofy years, like of puberty, like that. Going through that stuff in front of the cameras,
1: there should be a little uncomfortable. Like a dark area where no one has to be seen in that transition phase.
2: Yeah. When your body's out of proportion and your hormones are hijacking everything. It's actually something, there's a hilarious story in the Growing Pains show that I share, and it's only hilarious because it's been long enough.
1: Can you give us a little bit of summer about that?
2: What's that?
0: Spill a few of those beans.
2: Well, let's just say while I was building up my sense of self-confidence when it came to connecting with the opposite sex as somebody going through puberty, I had like a ton of insecurities. And that one time when I decided, you know, I can do this, was an all-ages gig in Nowra. I was incredibly nervous and I basically went into the toilet, as you do just before you go on stage, only to discover that girls had climbed up the top of the cubicle walls and were watching me.
1: That is.
2: And I was frozen, and they all just piled into – and why is this happening? And the promoter had – the band room toilet was one of the girls' cubicles.
1: Can I just say – it sounds funny, but also I reckon you could sue people around that right now.
2: You could now.
1: Yes.
2: Yeah, but you know, I had to get up on stage and play in front of those girls afterwards. That was a bit uncomfortable. So
1: I'm interested in all of that because, like, you know, we've known you for so long and it's obviously something you talk about forever. Mm. But we don't really get it because not many people are you and have done that for such a long time. But as you said, Brian, growing up and having all of that exposed, that's so hard. Did you have good support while you were doing all of that?
2: Amazing. I think the best thing that my parents did was made sure that we all travelled together. Like, it's even though it cost my parents. No, yeah, they're in Sydney, but my parents. Oh, no, you made a joke. Was that a joke? It was.
1: But
2: sorry.
1: Like, no, Nathan, you're forgiven. But
2: yeah. I think if I didn't have that support network on tour, and like a lot of kids who are in the entertainment industry, they get sent off with minders away from their family and friends and all that, and it doesn't go so well. So that kept me grounded. It was really important. And we also have these amazing experiences that we've created together.
0: And you had a father who was a guitar player, and watching some of the Australian Story, which is a really great watch, it must have been such a thrill for him to not live vicariously, but he was pretty excited.
2: He was proud. Yeah. He was very proud.
0: Proud.
2: And we worked hard at it. It wasn't I actually wasn't a natural. Like I asked my parents and I said, and Dad would say, it drove me nuts when people would say he's a natural, because I would watch you work your butt off.
1: Well, how did you?
2: And the only thing that was natural, he said, was my passion.
1: How did you? That five is strange and beautiful.
2: Yeah.
1: But were they like the Venus sisters' father? Like, was it like they were going, come on, do it?
2: No. But my dad is also a brickie. So a hardworking brickie. So it's all about the repetition.
1: Wow.
2: And there was that Italian discipline. But he knew that I really wanted to perform. Like, that was my passion, my love. But he also knew that as a kid, kids get bored. They don't want to work at anything. Like, so as soon as it started to become boring and too repetitious, I'd start to complain. And that's where his guidance and discipline, inverted commas, I'm really grateful for, because if it was left up to me, an 8-year-old, and who's just following the next dopamine rush or whatever, I would not be the guitar player that I am today. And he would always give me a way out as well. So if he felt like I'm a bit worried about that, we're pushing him too hard, he would say, listen, if you don't want to do this anymore, that's totally okay. We can just go back to normal life. I have no problems with the way that I was brought up. Yeah.
1: Talking about how you sound right now, like the musician that you are, should we hear something?
2: Yeah, do you want to play something?
0: Yeah, sure. All right. Yeah.
2: All right, here we go.
1: What is this?
0: Give us a
2: this
0: little
2: This is a
0: background.
2: Song called Carencia. It's off my album Miracles, and it's about finding strength and peace on the inside despite what chaos is around you. Mm-hmm. So...

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1: Playing live ahead of a huge tour where you're telling stories, you're playing songs. 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More gigs, Mildura, Swan Hill, Cardinia. Check your website.
2: Yes.
1: Nathan Cavalieri, can we perhaps combine something of what was happening in there with the later years, and you talk about in the show.
2: Yeah.
1: And I reckon there's probably a connection between suffering from leukemia as a youngster, mm-hmm. and then 15 or 20 years later, getting over that but having terrible stage fright.
2: Yeah, it's wild to actually live my whole life, or early part of my life, on stage, where the stage was my happy place. It was like I was going through leukemia while I was touring. While most people saw me on TV, I'd go straight to the hospital the next day for treatment. And that was, even though people thought that that was a lot of pressure, it was my love. It was my life.
1: Relief.
2: It gave me fuel. But I also wasn't really aware of what was going on psychologically and emotionally, and until much later on in life, when I was having panic.

0: when I was having panic attacks and dealing with insomnia, and my body, my mind was just really broken down, and that I was able to see the links between unprocessed experiences from the past and how they were affecting me today. And, you know, this Growing Pains show, it is obviously a storytelling experience, but I didn't want to just create something that is just nostalgic. I really want to create something that might inspire people as well as entertain, and maybe have them walk away feeling a little bit more understood, because it's one of my favorite things to hear somebody else's stories. You know, you start to reflect on yourself in a different way.
1: What's the stage like for you now? Is it a place of joy?
0: I love it, but I had to go through those, what I call them, like the phantom fire. Flames of fear to get to the other side and go, it's okay. I now understand what's going on in my inner world, and I am so excited when I get up on stage. I still have fear.
2: Of course.
0: But I know how to help myself through it. I know what's going on.
2: And you get through it.
0: Yeah, and I tell you, this show, though, because I'm telling some stories that are really deep, and they're first person, so I'm reliving them. They're not like a reflection. So, and most of the time I don't have a guitar in my hand, and I feel like I'm naked up there. You know, it's
2: well, that's good, and the audience loves that. You talk about touring with B.B. King,
0: yeah,
2: having the Make a Wish Foundation get you to
0: Starlight,
2: London, play with Mark Knopfler.
0: I know, that's So I share that whole experience, and also just what it all means. Like, in the end, somebody said to me, you can't truly make sense of an experience until it becomes a memory. And
1: I love
0: that.
1: Isn't that
0: good?
1: And it's true. You don't know what's good or bad in life.
0: No, and you've got to have faith. You've got to have faith.
1: As, I guess, celebrating your long experience, it's all ages. So for the youngsters out there who are doing what Nathan did as a five-year-old, heaps of gigs, Moorabbin, Mildura, Swan Hill, Pakenham, but also Thursday the 10th of September at the Memo Music Hall in St Kilda.
0: Yeah,
1: it is a joy to see you.
0: Oh, thank you.
1: Thank you so much for joining us here on the Friday Review. Coming up after this, Mario Maccheroni.
2: Correct. Nathan, Leah Senior, live music.
1: It's 1 o'clock.
3: Good afternoon, Nicholas Hines with ABC News. Counter-terrorism detectives have charged another person over the firebombing of a synagogue in Melbourne. The Adas Israel Synagogue in Ripponlea was gutted by fire in the December 2024 attack. A 20-year-old man, already in custody for unrelated offences, was charged this morning following the arrests of two other alleged attackers last year. Acting Assistant Commissioner Paul O'Halloran says all those believed to be directly involved have now been arrested.
4: People deserve the right to feel safe and be safe in their community, and particularly at their place of worship. Today's charges are a strong testament to this.
3: Victoria's opposition says the state government can't let teacher pay negotiations carry on for much longer. The state's education

0: 28% to 32%, and more student-free days. But teachers want stronger action on unpaid work. Liberal MP Brad Rosewell says a resolution must be a priority, but he says he can't say whether his party would offer a bigger pay rise because they don't fully know the state's financial position.
1: For me to spitball a number, frankly, at this point in time would be completely and utterly irresponsible. But it's not just pay that teachers are looking for, and it's not just an increase in pay that teachers are looking for or would feel respected and valued for. It's support to be professional.
0: UK Labour's Andy Burnham has won the Makerfield by-election in the northwest of England, paving the way for a challenge against Labour leader and Prime Minister Keir Starmer. Here's Europe correspondent Mazoe Ford.
2: Labour's Andy Burnham won Makerfield decisively with almost 25,000 votes, which was almost 9,000 ahead of closest rival Robert Kenyon of the right-wing anti-immigration Reform UK party. Mr Burnham is now expected to challenge the embattled Prime Minister Sir Keir Starmer for the top job.
3: Everyone can feel that the country isn't where it should be. Tonight could, just could, be the turning point.
2: He'll now need to rally the support of 81 MPs so he can mount a leadership contest.
0: Tourists and bystanders have scrambled for cover in New York's Times Square after several gunshots were fired, sending people running in all directions. Police say a suspect was quickly chased down. The fire department is reporting that one person was taken to hospital, although no additional details have been released. Former and current KPMG executives have fronted a fiery parliamentary committee investigating confidentiality breaches at the consultancy firm. Here's business reporter Alison Brownlee.
4: Former KPMG Australia Chief Executive Andrew Yates has told the inquiry the firm didn't get it right when it came to dealing with a whistleblower who lifted the lid on confidentiality breaches at the company. Committee Deputy Scott Buchholz responded that the person had been through horrendous personal and career costs.
5: Do you think that's an appropriate description of the personal, mental, financial and career toll suffered by the whistleblower?
6: Senator, I'm deeply distressed to hear that that has been the impact on the individual. Absolutely.
4: Mr Yates denied suggestions KPMG was full of bad apples. The hearing continues.
0: Canada's big win over Qatar at the World Cup has been soured by a devastating injury to one of its players. ABC Sports, Amanda Shalala.
7: Co-host Canada claimed its first ever World Cup win, a 6-0 thumping of Qatar, who had two players sent off in Vancouver. Canadian midfielder Ismaël Koné suffered a horrible injury early in the second half after a challenge from Asim Madibol. Koné broke his leg and players from both sides were distraught after the incident. In the day's other games, Switzerland thrashed Bosnia and Herzegovina 4-1 and Czechia and South Africa had a 1-1 draw.
0: And Mexico has defeated South Korea 1-0 in its second group stage victory. To the weather across Victoria, there is a strong wind warning for Victoria's ports and coastal waters this afternoon, with some isolated thunderstorms in the north and west of the state as well. There are scattered showers over northern, western and central parts, clearing from the northwest of the state this evening, with a chance of some snow in the alpine peaks in the late evening and some possible damaging winds about those peaks. A cooler day tomorrow with scattered showers on and south of the Divide, extending northwards in the afternoon and then contracting south again, with showers falling as snow above 1,400 metres. In Melbourne, a few showers about this afternoon, a top of 15 today, and a few showers around tomorrow morning as well, with a top of 14, and similar on Sunday. Right now, it's 14 degrees.
8: Breakfast. We love to go fishing on breakfast. What's the local issue you want to hear us talk about?
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0: I was waiting for you to sing.
1: I was afraid.
0: Why?
1: It is such a phenomenal song.
0: I just felt
1: that if I was to chip in there... People would be chipping out.
0: Sometimes.
1: Have you seen her do that song?
0: I've actually never seen her live. I read Just Kids, her first memoir of the early days of living in New York with Robert Mapplethorpe.
1: Correct.
0: I guess one of my favourites.
1: Oh, that's the best.
0: The visceral nature of that artist's life.
1: Yes.
0: Oh, I can't get enough of it.
1: The last one was good, I thought, but Just Kids was spectacular.
0: Did you let her know your thoughts on that?
1: I would if I spoke to her. No, I wouldn't.
0: You'd have to
1: be very careful. You've got to be careful with an artist. You've got to be careful of temperament. You've got to be careful of their future, their writing future.
0: Yeah.
1: If I told Patti Smith that Just Kids was the best, she may not write again.
0: That's so true.
1: Or she might walk away.
0: Have you ever been given discouraging information?
1: Idiot. Quite a bit.
0: And you're still going.
1: That's right.
0: I'm pretty surprised.
1: True.
0: Hey, what?
1: Why? How, what, who, where? Why did we play that song?
0: Okay, do you want me to answer?
1: Yes.
0: Because the winter solstice is upon us.
1: Yes.
0: What day is it?
1: It's on Sunday.
0: On Sunday. And that is the longest day. I'm just not even exaggerating about that. It literally is the longest day of the year. And so we're like, okay, what is the longest thing you've ever done? This one from Kate. I love this. I must know you, I would think. Coaching the same Brunswick netball club team for 21 years. I reckon I played netball for 30.
1: Have you?
0: Maybe. I stopped a year ago, and it's hard to get back on when you stop. Anyway, that's enough about me.
1: I made a couple of notes. I said here, through length and repetition, we can find depth and richer experience.
0: What happened to you this week? Did you get hurt? Have you been struck by lightning?
1: No. I just thought that doing something over and over and over, around about 12:40, I suggested that it made things difficult because it's hard to maintain. But I also think great richness and great depth, although I do share a house with someone who likes to mix it up.
0: So explain that to me.
1: Well, my wife, Sue, she likes things to be changed. She finds repetition hard.
0: This is the collision I have in my home because my little legs looked me in the eye the other day and he said, "We have no structure. I need myself some structure." And I said, "I long to give you structure, but I don't know if I can."
1: Do you buck consistency?
0: I don't buck it. I just respond to the inconsistent nature of the world and my life.
1: Yes.
0: I don't like it. No one does. I mean...
1: But you thrive on chaos. Can I ask you...
0: Calm down.
1: Oh, no, I think you would have said that.
0: Why do people say that to me?
1: Because I've heard you say it yourself.
0: Okay, true.
1: You love a little bit of chaos. You love a little bit of excitement.
0: Have we got this wrong? Oh, it's the shortest day and the longest night.
1: Yeah, the longest night.
0: Sorry, embarrassing. Sorry, Serena and Altham. Sorry, Slab.
1: Yep.
0: For all of that. Yep. Just the winter solstice, not the longest day. Shortest. Everyone, I got it. I'm so sorry.
1: We want...
0: For doing that to you.
1: Your length. The longest single subject diary. Colonel Ernest Loftus kept a daily handwritten diary for 91 years.
0: Do you know what? Sammy J is going to be that. He's kept a diary, that kid.
1: For that long?
0: Well, he's not 91 yet.
1: Close.
0: True.
1: Yeah. He wrote his first entry in 1896, not Sammy J, at the age of 7 and continued writing every single day without fail until his death in 1987 at the age of 98. And Charles Osborne hiccuped... Well, it says here 430 million times continuously.
0: I don't believe it. How can you count that high?
1: Hard to believe.
0: I can't get past 100,052.
1: Well, his hiccups lasted 68 years.
0: I don't believe him. Hey, I'm sorry to everyone that I gave the false information about the nature of our world by saying it was the longest day. It's not. I'm sorry that I really am, that makes you feel like you need to text because you just want to help I know that, and I feel bad, and I'm really sorry.
1: It's the the longest night.
0: Longest night.
1: That's all right. People are, well, boy, they have, yeah.
0: Jenny says 45 years as a midwife, bringing babies into this world and witnessing the strength of women. Jenny, that's beautiful.
1: Thank you. Rosalind says, I read Alexandre Dumas' book, The Count of Monte Cristo, all 1,462 pages. A good story, by the way. See, a long book can be a source of great comfort, and you can just spend a month reading, like the, is it Jonathan Franzen?
0: Oh, yeah. What?
1: No, Paul Auster, 4321. It's about 800 pages, and when it finished, I wept.
0: Did you?
1: Well, I wept because I was no longer in that world.
0: Oh, 100 years of solitude?
1: And I wanted to be in that world.
0: I was there for 100 years.
1: There you go.
0: I know. Ouch. Mm. Hey, I feel the energy of a man who, with another one with the same name,
1: yes.
0: I feel him. He's here.
1: 40 years.
0: 40 years of running establishments in this city that have been nothing short of miraculous.
1: That's not straightforward.
0: He holds a certain heft.
1: Mm.
0: He's got a certain je ne sais quoi.
1: Oh.
0: And that is why people have been coming back and back and back to Mario's Cafe.
1: I wonder if you have some walk-in music. I wonder if you have something.
0: I do.
1: That would usher a man who changed the landscape.
0: Do you know what we have to do, though, before then?
1: No.
0: This thing that Tim with the mustache is about to do.
1: Oh, really?
0: Yeah.
1: We can't do the walk-in music.
0: Well, we can, but after this bit.
1: Okay.
0: Go, Tim. It's Freaky Friday,
2: and I'm going to do it my way. 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

0: above. I wonder if Sarah's out there somewhere. The beautiful sounds of one of the greatest albums of all time. Yeah, on these shores, yes. On international shores, you could put it up into the stratosphere.
1: Correct.
0: And you would still have a good argument. For the Chris Wilson album, Live at the Continental, that a man we're about to meet was behind in a manner of speaking.
1: In front.
0: He could have been playing harmonica.
2: All over it.
0: He didn't play harmonica.
1: I wonder if he was there that night that this was recorded.
3: I think he was.
0: Hey, don't talk yet. You haven't been introduced, Mario Maccheroni. One moment, please. Here we go. Everyone who's lived in this city, somewhere even 50 k's from Fitzroy, will have visited one of the most iconic cafes in this city's history. They denied us soy milk in the 90s and I reckon 2000s. They served us piping hot bowls of pasta. They've been wearing ties and waistcoats for as long as they have existed. And most famously, they knocked back Jerry Seinfeld as he tried to book a table. And now they're 40 years old.
1: 40 years. We've had celebrations aplenty, a beautiful book, a wonderful party, and now kicking off next week, they're celebrating those 40 years with an art exhibition featuring 40 artists, curated by Andrew Brown. Andrew and Mario Maccheroni, join us. Welcome, you chaps.
3: Thank you.
4: Hi, Brian.
1: How are you, Andrew?
4: I'm very well. How are you?
1: Extremely well.
0: Get in nice and close. Like, that microphone in ways that feels uncomfortable.
3: Lean right in.
0: Mario, you're looking fit. That skin does not look like the skin of a man who has been not only running Mario's with Mario and Mario, but also the Continental. Was that the first venue?
3: No.
0: Oh,
3: Mario's
0: dear.
3: Was first, what 1986.
0: Have you been, honestly, what have you done with the skin?
3: It's just that, olive oil.
1: He lives well.
3: I live well. I do live well. I do like to go to bed early when I can.
1: And there's a degree of happiness. I mean,
3: there's a lot of happiness.
1: You stroll into Mario's.
3: There's a lot of joy.
1: And, you know, Chris might give you a hard time. Or no, sorry, Andrew.
3: Andrew Phillip. Yeah,
1: but
3: he will.
1: You're there. You will jump into the rescue. And you smile in a beautiful, beautiful, welcoming way.
3: Yes. That's you.
1: Yeah, that's what it is.
3: Yeah, I'm a happy camper.
1: You're a happy
3: Why
1: camper.
3: Wouldn't you be?
0: But also,
3: why wouldn't you be?
0: To be quite sincere, that happiness, it's a big gift to a space, like a street. You know, like we've felt that as the kids that have walked up and down that for 40 years.
3: It's, it's sort of, what can I say? I think, you know, when you love what you do, look at Brian, look at that smile.
0: Yeah.
3: I mean, do you love what you do?
1: I'm
3: do you
1: happy.
3: Love your life? You know, it
1: That's
3: helps.
1: Right.
3: It helps. It's so great to be able to pursue the things you love.
1: But 40 years, and that's what you are celebrating.
3: True.
1: Has that? Do you find you get better? Or
0: at
1: are there?
0: What,
1: are there
0: at
1: running? At running a cafe?
3: I think you
1: one
3: do.
1: One of the great cafes.
3: You know, yes, maybe. I think you do get better in some ways. We've always been pretty confident about what we do and...
1: But not cocky.
3: No, maybe some little moments of it, but generally...
0: Because you've done what many don't, which is you've stuck to what worked day one and it's still working now.
3: Pretty much.
0: Most businesses will find themselves at year 20 going, bloody hell, we better put some different wallpaper on the wall or some different art. We'll talk about that in a second.
3: Yeah, we will. Yeah. No, we've stuck to our guns over the journey and I think that's held us in good stead and I think that's what people love is that, you know, because we do get people who, you know, if they haven't been recently and a lot of people have been reminded this year because of the 40th anniversary and we've had a bit of coverage and there certainly have people coming to visit and they love how unchanged it is in a world that is forever changing.
1: Has there been a change you have made that has been quickly reversed? You know, was there a brilliant idea that wasn't necessarily received by the Mario's public?
3: There's, I think we did attempt some changes with the menu at one point.
1: Yes.
3: And this is, I'm going back at least 20 years. And I don't know what we were thinking. And we changed back like instantly.
1: What did you do?
3: I can't remember the detail.
1: Sardines on toast. Or...
3: No, I can't remember the detail of it. But I remember we, no, there was, yeah, look, generally I can't remember. I do remember we did something with the menu that wasn't well received. Well, it might have been that we didn't. Might have had something to do with the blackboard. Oh, I don't know. I need Mario. Where is Mario?
1: Can Mario D is out there.
3: He's in Paris.
1: Oh, where is he?
3: He's in Paris.
1: But he'd
3: right
1: be
3: now.
1: Listening. He listens he, every week.
3: There's every chance. In of fact, course. He would have loved to have been here today. But no, he's been at the Biennale.
0: Can I bring the soy into evidence?
3: Sure.
0: It was a big impact in my community at the time.
3: Yes.
0: Soy adopters
3: yes.
0: that we had been early on. You held tight. For a very long time.
3: We did.
0: How long? I reckon it was 10 years of holdout.
3: No, more.
0: 20 years of holdout against the soy
3: yes.
0: application to coffee.
3: Yes.
1: Was it arrogance?
0: Oh, Brian.
3: Well, I think...
0: Woof.
3: I'd worked at the Black Cat in the early 1980s with Henry Mars, and there they did, you know, dandelion root coffee and all sorts of wacky things. And so I knew that when we opened Mario's, we weren't going to be doing any of that.
0: But eventually,
3: we really, our hand was forced. We needed to have one alternative to, for lactose people who were.
1: Of course.
0: Did the lobby come in? Like, who convinced you? Was there a board meeting? Was there a protest?
3: There was one Sunday morning when there was a group of four people who, and woman, They'd ordered breakfast. I was standing. I took their order. They'd ordered for breakfast. They'd ordered juice. And when it got to the young lady, she said, "I'll have a soy latte." I'm so sorry. And she was so outraged that she convinced everyone to leave. And she said, "No, I'm not having this." And she walked out. And I thought to myself, you know, that might be the tipping point. That might be really...
0: Wow.
3: And, you know, let me say, with Mario and I, things did move slowly. So it wasn't something that hadn't been on the agenda. It had been on the agenda for a long time. And, in fact, I think it was Mario who – I was the one who wanted to add one other alternative. And he was the one who was hard-nosed and didn't want it.
0: What was the – I mean, we can move on from the soy because I've therapized my way out of it. Because it was
3: so
0: hard.
3: It's there
0: it
3: to
0: was
3: be
0: a hard
3: had
0: period
3: now.
0: With
3: yeah.
0: you for
3: yeah.
0: a bit.
3: Yeah. Yeah, I'm sorry.
0: Beautiful. No, I forgive you. I'm back. I'm back in.
3: Andrew's here.
1: Andrew's here.
0: Okay,
1: Andrew.
0: This is where, you know, we're very hard-hitting here.
1: Andrew Brown, artist, Mario's regular, I imagine, but curator of a very special exhibition, 40 Artists.
2: Yes.
1: Spill the beans, Andrew.
2: Well, fancy title, curator. I was actually talking to one of your erstwhile colleagues here at the ABC and he put his nose in the air and said, "I hate curators."
0: That sounds like a Red Simons thing.
2: Oh, gee. Sorry. Over to
0: the
2: you.
0: The nose in the air.
2: Yes.
0: It's all,
2: anyway,
0: yeah.
2: No, Murray and I were throwing a few ideas around last year about celebrating his celebrations coming up. And I thought, well, there's all these artists that have been eating up there over the 40 years. I mean, there's always pictures up on the walls because Mario's has always had this project of doing, you know, emerging artists and sort of part-time artists and shows that turn around. But there's been all these artists that have kind of made it their home over the years as well. You know, quite luminous artists, famous artists, some artists who have passed now, and some young artists who are now coming through who, you know, surprisingly, you'll be talking to some young artist at an opening and they'll say, "Oh, I love Mario's. I love the pan-fried gnocchi, or I really like the bolognese." So anyway, I thought, and together we thought, let's do a show of all those people who have been customers who have, you know, kind of had, you know, an impact on the visual arts community.
1: Yeah.
2: And so we're kind of putting it together, and it's called 40 Artists, 40 Years. But it's kind of ballooned somewhat because once the word goes out, suddenly it's kind of, you know, a little larger than that. But we stuck with the 40 years, 40 artists.
0: Oh, you did. You Andrew start. Brown, you did a good job of curation as you held them at bay.
2: No.
0: There
2: a few of us slipped in around the edges.
4: Might be at 42.
2: Yeah, we might be sort of just expanding a bit, but let's not dwell on that.
0: No.
2: Other than to say that it's going to be a very lively mix of lots of different generations and lots of different approaches because we've got some pretty brainy kind of conceptual type artists. And then we've got the expressionists and we've got, you know, your sort of journeyman artists and then your sort of wacky artists. And not to trivialise it, but it's a real mix and it's this really nice, amiable, so it's going to be a very amiable sort of rubbing of shoulders, I think.
0: Mm. It's running, you can actually go and view it in at Mario's for a whole month, but there's an opening as well.
2: Oh, there's kind of soft.
0: Very soft.
3: It's, from Tuesday, it's up.
0: It's up.
3: Yeah. Just come on anytime.
0: Have some gnocchi.
3: Breakfast, lunch or dinner, pop in, come and have a look, have a coffee, have a meal. Don't, just come and look at the pictures. It's pretty casual.
0: Of all the things, Mario, I mean, the impact that you've made on that community and for kind of us more broadly, the supportive artists, you know, the people that have come through those doors, what are you most proud of with Mario's?
3: Well, the longevity is pretty awesome. Mm. And I do love the connection to the arts community, to musicians, artists.
0: Cabaret stars.
3: Exactly. Performers broadly. It's something we, you know, well, the Continental speaks of that as well. So, but, you know, we were driven by good times, you know, nice food, nice glass of wine.
0: Do you think that's
3: good
0: a secret?
3: People.
0: Is that the secret? We're missing that ingredient sometimes lately where it's like business.
3: Yeah,
0: you know?
3: I think Mario and I weren't brilliant at business. I mean, we actually were kind of good because we've been able to still do it. And I think in hospitality that's a thing in itself.
0: Yeah.
3: But I think when you've got a clear idea of the game or what we, you know, we do what we want to do and, you know, we're fortunate that our clients, our customers are like-minded and love what we do and they keep coming back.
1: I read where you said you actually cultivated the artists and the musicians in those early days, knowing that they would come. And some of the Raw Collective were schmoozed, but also in a very happy way. David Larwell is part of the exhibition. Some incredible names: John Campbell, Joe Darvill, Roz Sultan, Mark Schuller, Jeff Raglis. Really, can these works be bought?
2: No.
3: We're
2: trying not to treat it as a selling exhibition because quite a few of the artists are represented by galleries and it all gets a bit complicated.
1: Yes.
2: The accounting of it would become complicated.
0: And that's
2: so
0: not stuff
2: we're
0: like
2: to do.
0: It
2: no. As sort of a, kind of a, what is it?
3: And, well, you know, I think it was born out of the idea of people who who hadn't necessarily exhibited at Mario's but were frequenters of the place.
2: Part
3: so
2: the
3: you
2: furniture.
3: Needed to be someone who
0: Jeffrey
3: frequented.
0: Smart even
3: yes.
0: Well,
3: Jeffrey
0: did a bit
3: Smart's
0: of time.
3: Not in the exhibition.
0: No, but I'm just sort of mentioning that.
3: But he has been...
1: He fronted up.
3: He did front up one time, which was pretty exciting. But, I mean, of the artists that you named, there's a heap of... There's 40 of them. That it's quite a list.
0: You're getting texts. Love texts. Eliza from Coburg says, love to the Mario's. I worked for them a number of years back. The best workplace I've ever had. Worst change at Mario's was when the, this is a different text, was when the gorgeous Joe left to pursue another career. Thank goodness that didn't work out. And she came back. That's from Stu in Mernda.
1: Yes. Gigi says, dinner and show at the Continental, back in the day, one of the best cultural and culinary experiences Melbourne had to offer. Thank you so much. I was lucky to be there.
3: Awesome.
1: Yeah.
0: Oh, during the taping of the Chris Wilson recording.
1: Oh, see.
0: Yeah, like famous moments in our lives. I reckon the Mario's have not been very far away from them. Famous moments. I just mean iconic city moments.
1: Best moments.
3: Yeah. And there's been a few of them.
0: Yeah.
3: I've been a lot of them, actually.
0: Yeah.
3: A lot.
1: Oh, completely and utterly.
0: Yeah. What's your favourite one as we head into our saying goodbye moments?
3: Oh, you know, that's a hard question. I'm going to answer it with just recently I was thinking of Ross Hannaford live at the Continental. Then Ross doing a solo show that was just so awesome. But, you know, I love having Colin Hay.
0: Vince Jones was beautiful. I would come and see him.
3: I mean, the list is a mile long.
1: Steve Young, the American guitar player.
3: Great guitarist.
1: Remarkable.
3: Yeah, Robin Ford. I mean, there's so many of them. It's quite the story, really.
1: It sure is.
0: Andrew Brown, so good to have you with us
2: as well.
0: You have put together a book as well. Is that?
2: Oh, no, that's the Mario's.
1: The Mario's book.
0: You know what I mean?
2: What I was saying was
0: you didn't put together
2: the book.
0: I wrote
2: something in it. I wrote
3: Yes.
2: I was asked to write something. I just wrote about kind of artists and their relationship to the cafe.
0: Beautiful.
1: Is it still available?
2: Great writing in it.
3: Yeah.
0: The Mario's book.
1: Is it still available?
3: Yes, come on down.
1: Because you hand them out.
3: They're
1: you walk
3: free.
1: In
0: what do you mean?
1: Oh, yeah.
3: Yeah, no, they're free to diners. I thought it was a genius idea.
1: A brilliant idea.
3: You eat a meal.
1: Lose a whole lot of money.
3: Yeah. Yeah, but you don't have to buy it. No, it's a gift. It's a gift to our patrons.
0: You're a gift to the patrons.
3: Well, I'm not going to argue that.
0: Sounds threatening, but it's not. Mario 1, Mario 2, it's Mario's that we're celebrating and being very grateful to have had that beautiful institution on Brunswick Street for 40 years.
1: Incredible.
0: Coming up after 1:30, Leah Senior joining us in the studio.
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13: 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Take forever.
14: It's been too long, my old friend.
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16: How long is this going to take?
17: What do we have here? The long, flabby arm of the law?
18: It's gonna be a long week.

0: Long way to the top. Good afternoon to you, our dearest of regional. What's the non-gendered brethren vibe?
1: Folks. Yep.
0: Dudes.
1: Yep.
0: No, that's
1: pals.
0: Enough. Pals.
1: Family members.
0: Peeps.
1: You got to be careful these days.
0: Not careful.
1: I'm really trying to work it out of my game.
0: And I love that you are doing that. Just as a
1: it's hard.
0: Little tip of the hat.
1: It's hard because ladies and gentlemen rolls off the tongue so easily, but we have to be careful. Look, if you've just joined us, and I know many of you have from those beautiful towns, I've got a little quiz for
0: you.
1: What
0: beautiful towns? You haven't said
1: okay, it. Okay, no, do you want me to do this for you?
0: Yes, please. I love a quiz.
1: Okay. The coldest cities in Australia.
0: Okay.
1: As winter and the cold settles into our bones, a new study has revealed Australia's coldest locations. Data crunched by Alliance Climate Control, analysed a series of factors. Complete the names of these cold locations. Ho.
0: But.
1: AC.
0: DC. T. Oh, honestly, that just came to me.
1: And Maroon.
0: Maroondah.
1: Manning.
0: Vale.
1: Ham.
0: Manningham.
1: Yes.
0: Is that a suburb?
1: Yes.
0: Is so that these what they're referring to?
1: These are suburbs and towns and areas.
0: But so Manningham.
1: Correct.
0: Surrounded by other suburbs.
1: Yes, indeed.
0: Has isolated itself as the coldest.
1: Yes,
0: is indeed. It up a little hill? What's the story?
1: I'm not sure.
0: Talk to us if you live there.
1: Mooney.
0: Ponds. Really?
1: Valley.
0: Oh, Mooney Valley.
1: White.
0: White doves of... what is it?
1: It's a suburb.
0: White Crest. White... What?
1: It's actually a street.
0: White Horse.
1: Correct. One of the coldest locations in Australia.
0: Whitehorse Road goes for about 200 kilometres.
1: Brim.
0: Bank.
1: Omi.
0: O.
1: Well done.
0: I did all right then. But that's confusing.
1: I
0: don't get it. Who crunched that data?
1: Alliance.
0: If you were part
1: Climate
0: of.
1: Climate Control.
0: If you were part of the data that got crunched.
1: Please.
0: Call us and explain to us. Call what did
1: now.
0: You do? Look, some average of something, something. I'm angry about it now.
1: Yeah, no.
0: It doesn't make any sense.
1: I thought you might be. I nearly didn't do it.
0: And
1: I thought a little anger can be
0: 774. We want to know what you have done for the longest time ruined today a little bit.
1: I don't believe you ruined.
0: Sometimes you've got to take it on the chin. I said something that I will not repeat to our regional family because it will upset everyone, but I got the wrong thing around about what's long about Sunday.
1: Mm.
0: It's not the thing I said. It's the night, the longest night.
1: 14 hours of darkness. It's the winter solstice.
0: That's a lot of darkness, isn't it?
1: Imagine
0: if you did Dark Night of the Soul on that one.
1: Yeah.
0: And you'd be like, far out, this is longer than it should be.
1: I have noticed lately, getting up in the morning, the body alarm, the sort of internal clock usually wakes me around 7. Lately, 7 o'clock. It's dark.
0: And as the sun rises behind the Dandenong Ranges for my little eyeballs.
1: East.
0: Beautiful. The pinks have been pinker.
1: Mm. Mm.
0: The coldness, chiller.
1: And it's all uphill from here. Downhill.
0: Oh, because we're in the middle.
1: Oh, yeah.
0: Fantastic.
1: Everything now is starting to get a little bit longer. So we want your long stories. For example, former paratrooper Carl Bushby has spent 27 years on an unbroken, continuous foot journey, the Goliath Expedition. He was walked an unbroken path from the southernmost tip of South America back to his home in the UK.
0: Don't believe it. Don't believe it. I've also walked an unbroken path for 50 years.
1: Have you really?
0: Well, haven't I? Don't we all walk an unbroken
1: path? But that's all he does.
0: That's
1: right.
0: I just walk.
1: Well, no, you've done a thesis, you've become a doctor, you work in the radio, you've raised two children. Little Carly Bushby has just spent 27 years walking.
0: Like every day.
1: Every single day.
0: I just think there's so much
1: continuous
0: edge to that. Anna has confirmed that they're actually council areas. It's not Whitehorse Road, Brian. It's Whitehorse Council.
1: Oh, thank you.
0: Thank you, Anna.
1: Yes. Ballarat's a cold place.
0: That's a great observation from a texter.
1: Oh, look, Fran. Fran. Oh, gee, they're all jumping in now. Yeah, what about Ballarat? Bloody freezing. I live in Manningham. It's a council area. Come on. What about Ballarat? Is it the same person, perhaps?
0: No.
1: Fran would like to know, your guest before 1 p.m. He was great, by the way. Did you ask him what he had for lunch? No. Did I miss it? No. Nathan Cavalieri.
0: If you had to guess what Nathan Cavalieri has for lunch, let's throw it to the listeners. Now, what do you think?
1: I think he mentioned, no, he talked about his youngest child being obsessed by peanut butter and cheese.
0: That makes sense to me.
1: Does it?
0: Yeah, I think so. Like, that's his youngest child, not the youngest child that lives within him.
1: That's correct. Okay. His youngest child. I suggested, you know, I've had a flash of. Okay.
0: Let's get Nathan Cavalieri on the phone, because lately I feel like my psychic powers are getting quite good. What came to me immediately was spinach and ricotta, like a pastry type thing. I reckon that's one of his go-to lunches.
1: Spinach
0: and ricotta. Alice, call him. We're going to find out.
1: If you could, please.
0: Alice is really not happy about having to do this, but she has to, because we're on live radio, Alice, our producer.
1: We want Nathan Cavalieri on the blower.
0: And if he doesn't remember spinach and ricotta as being his favourite, she's allowed to prompt.
1: Oh, of course.
0: He's not going to remember that. Oh. Hang on. Hello. We'll see if we'll get him on the line in just a moment. 22 minutes to 2 o'clock here on ABC Radio Melbourne. The Friday Review, which, of course, is well known around the traps as being a show that celebrates Muzak.
1: Yes.
0: Today, I love this artist that we're about to bring and share with you. Leah Senior has just put out a new album called Point Road Night. It's out today. And she's going to play one or two.
1: She's playing two songs.
0: And she's got a gorgeous gang of
1: She's got a little combo, including her sister, Andy.
0: Imagine having a sister that does stuff like that. I hope mine's listening.
1: Oh, she would do that for you.
0: Nathan Cavalieri joins us on the phone. Hello, Nathan.
2: Hey, how are we?
0: Well, good. We missed you. And we had a text from Fran, because usually, as you probably were briefed, we will ask you what you had for lunch as a child. But then I had a psychic moment and I thought, the thing that Nathan Cavalieri enjoys now, or has done for the last 5 years, is a spinach and ricotta sort of pastry.
2: Ooh, where did you get that from?
0: I'm not sure about that. The spirits. Is it not true?
2: I'm half Italian, so my Italian taste buds are going to lead this one and call it a nice big fat bowl of gnocchi.
1: As a child, though, Nathan?
2: Oh, yeah.
1: All the way.
2: Gnocchi with chilies from my nonno's veggie pats.
1: So you'd come off stage, say, with B.B. King or Bonnie Raitt.
0: After playing gnocchi on Heaven's Door.
1: Yeah. Put that in the show tonight, Nathan.
2: Lovely.
1: Okay.
2: All over it.
1: Done.
0: Nathan, I'm freaked out a little bit because my psychic powers have been good, but I miss the point. Have you even had one in the last fight? Like, have you eaten ever a spinach and ricotta pastry?
2: Spinach and ricotta pastry, but it does sound appetizing. I think I might give it a go. Yeah.
0: This is what you call when psychics then control your life, because then you're now like, maybe I should be having that. Nathan, it was a very weird thing to do to you, but thank you. Before you go, awful weird.
2: Yes.
1: Nathan, we're just wondering, traditionally, someone who missed out on telling us what they had for, their favourite childhood meal, introduces a song. So Jacinta and I can run down to the back studio.
2: Mm-hmm.
1: Would you like to? Sorry.
2: What song am I introducing?
1: Well, my co-host shook her head.
0: I just wanted to share this because it's really cute.
1: Okay, so you stay there, Nathan.
0: We're not doing really well. Feta cheese, actually. It's spinach and feta. Ricotta. What is wrong with me today? Someone, this text was so good, I just had to share it, about doing things for a long time. Jodie in Malmesbury said, JP and Nax, I've spent 57 years being a professional lesbian. I've successfully avoided dilly-dallying with a man. I think I need a special medal.
1: Jodie.
0: Thank you. That's all I had to add.
1: Text of the day.
0: Yeah, she'd win a text.
1: Nathan, I did share with JP that your youngest has an obsession with peanut butter and cheese. While I thought it was perhaps

0: matching two things that are a bit dry, Jacinta gave it the thumbs up.
1: You gave it a thumbs up?
2: Yep. Yeah, I think it makes sense to me.
1: Spinach and ricotta, pastry, peanut butter, and cheese on toast. I can see it.
2: New world order. Okay, Cavalieri.
0: Cavalieri, would you like to introduce in your best radio presenter voice Ray Charles singing The Nighttime Is the Right Time? Over to you, my friend.
1: Let's hook in to Ray Charles. What was the song called again?
0: The Nighttime Is the Right Time.
1: The Nighttime Is the Right Time. Bring it on.

0: Night and Day, Ray Charles. And if you're like me and you grew up watching The Cosby Show, which is now soured.
1: Yes.
0: Do you remember that bit where Rudy came down the stairs doing, and she did that, oh, ah, thing, miming it? That doesn't mean anything to you?
1: No, but I don't think I watched that show.
0: I watched it more than three times through all over. I used to make hoagies and eat it and watch it, sorry, and the jumpers. You don't remember the jumpers? You don't remember anything?
1: No.
0: Now, can't really talk about it.
1: That's okay. Well, no, you can talk about it. I mean, the listeners, there'll be people out there who go, I know exactly what you're talking
0: about.
1: We're
0: all filled with a bit of shame, though. You know what I'm saying?
1: Of
0: hey,
1: course.
0: Moving on, quarter to two.
1: Quarter to two.
0: We sound different because where are we?
1: We're in the back studio and we are about to hear some live music. Let me tell you that Lea Senior has been a shining star on the Australian folk scene for the past decade, touring extensively and sharing international stages with the likes of Wilco, Iron and Wine, Stephen Cummings and King Gizzard and the Lizard Wizard.
0: Point. It's hard to say point. Say point.
1: Point.
0: It's hard.
1: Well.
0: Point Road Night is Lea's fifth studio album with songs written at Point Road Night. Living in a sandstone beach shack down the red dirt road near Anglesey. In summer, the coastal town teemed with tourists on holiday. But in the winter, it's a little quieter and a little more relaxed. And she joins us here with that energy. Lea Senior, we're so excited for this fifth album, Point Road Night. Welcome.
2: Thank you, Jacinta.
1: It comes with massive raps. Everyone I speak to just says you've got to hear the new Lea Senior. Well, when I say everyone, I mean a lot of people.
0: How many?
1: More than 12. If you,
0: really? That's huge. That's a huge response.
1: No, I tell you know who is a huge fan is Stephen Cummings.
2: Oh, yeah, he's the best.
1: He adores you so much. Mm-hmm. You sing, you and Sister Andy, who's not here. I said she was here, but she's not. You do backing vocals for Stephen.
2: Yes.
1: What a great experience.
2: Yeah, absolutely. It was fun making that EP with him.
0: How did that come about?
2: He just reached out.
0: He's really good with his ears to the what's emerging as much as how much, you know.
2: Yeah, he's out there. He's at every show. He's so,
0: and
2: so
0: making
2: tapped in.
0: Great music.
2: Absolutely.
0: I love the latest EP.
2: Yeah.
0: Anyway, it's not about him.
1: No.
0: Lea Senior, it's about you. Come focus, everyone. Now, Point Road Night, like it was hard. Anyway, it is a beautiful spot. Were you there? That's not where you live normally?
2: Not anymore. We moved. We lived there for maybe 3 or 4 years.
1: In a sandstone cottage.
2: Yeah.
1: That was a
2: magic.
1: Bit drafty.
2: It was freezing. It was absolutely freezing.
0: And, I mean, when we think about your albums, there's always like a beautiful atmosphere to your work.
2: Mm.
0: Obviously, that environment then impacts what you're writing about. And whether you need to snuggle under a doona to write the songs. What is this album all about?
2: I think this album has kind of two sides. One is like quite introspective because I just moved, you know, away from all my friends in the city. And, you know, it does empty out. Like we were the only ones living on our street. You know, it was quite I was quite a hermit in some ways. So there's that side which is introspective and wintry and cold. And then there's the other side which is like, wow, look at this beautiful place. And just being completely drawn out of myself by, you know, the beauty. And also kind of writing songs of connection back to friends in the city as well. Oh.
1: Did you swim? Were you a cold water swimmer? Because that water down there, along from Anglesey, it's cold.
2: Yeah, yeah. I towards the end, I had a friend, Marianne, and we'd go swimming every morning together.
0: I love that you made a friend.
2: One friend.
0: Where did you make her? Was at the op shop?
2: It was at the cafe. She saw me writing in my notebook and just said, "Oh, that must be nice journaling." And then, yeah.
0: I love that you've made a friend.
2: Thank you. I've got
0: in a
2: one
0: town
2: friend.
0: With no, there was no population. So you did really well.
2: Thank you, Jacinta. Yeah, yeah, I was at the very end, but I was proud of that achievement.
1: Oh. Hey, we better get to a song because we're getting two songs from this brand new album, Point Road Night. You're joined by a couple of compadres, Jesse Williams and Hank Clifton Williamson. What's the first song?
2: This song is called Softly Once Again.
1: Can we have a little taste of a little background as to...
2: Yes. It's kind... It's a
1: we
2: song...
1: We like to push.
2: It's a song about the real punk being the soft way.
0: Yes.
2: Yes.
0: Sorry, that just resonates.
2: One, two, three.

0: Leah Senior, joined over there by Jesse and Hank. Just beautiful, Leah, from the brand new album released today. That's always exciting, Point Road Night.
1: And you're doing a lot of shows, is what I'm trying to say. Minion Town Hall, tomorrow night will be a launch of sorts. The Tote, where those punk bands...
2: Minion tomorrow.
1: You freaked out. Freaked out. Yep. Let's say it again. Minion Town Hall tomorrow night. The Tote, you'll be playing there on Saturday the 18th of July. Martian Saloon, didn't even know it existed in Dean's Marsh. Exciting on the 25th of July. So much more. Look on the leahsenior.com.au website. Buy tickets there to enjoy those beautiful... That vocal, your voice is so pure. Has it always been... that pure, or did you have to like go through pure school and learn how to sing like that?
2: Yeah, my mum was pure school. My mum is like a Swiss soprano singer.
1: What do you mean? So, is she Swiss herself?
2: Yes, she's Swiss. Oh. And she would make us sing folk songs, and she would sort of like, she schooled me a little bit in like singing properly.
0: Von Trapp family style. Would you
2: totally
0: wander the mountains and,
2: yes,
0: you know, yodel?
2: Yeah.
0: Can
2: yeah
0: you yodel?
2: My mum, you yodeling.
1: Wow.
0: That's pretty good.
1: When you've got a pro in the family, as your mother, who's a Swiss opera singer, does she like listen to this album and go, well, I could have gone a little bit more, you know,
0: operatic?
2: Yeah. She does. She does tell notes? Me after gigs, she's like, you could hold your face like this a bit better, and you're a bit tense.
1: Oh, Mum.
2: That's
0: she?
2: What parents, that's I lo- parents
1: no,
2: do.
1: No, I love it.
2: Yeah.
1: That
2: yeah
1: she's there for the shows.
2: No, she's very supportive.
1: Can I say to Hank, that flute is doing really good things.
3: Stop.
1: In...
3: Come on.
1: But, I mean, flute was maligned there for a little while. Have you found there's been... Hey, it was, okay?
3: Yeah.
1: Well, 2000s. I don't know. There was just a time when saxophone and flute
3: that's what
1: were...
3: Me to it.
1: Yeah, where they were like, don't do that. Now they're coming back with a vengeance.
3: Yeah.
1: Do you feel it's a better time? Well, you didn't even notice.
3: Yeah, I guess I was living under a rock.
1: Were you getting many invitations to join bands? Like,
3: yeah, no, I play around, but I guess I can't really think of how it's become popular or,
1: no,
0: yeah,
3: or it's why. But I feel like it fits very well in this genre.
0: Doesn't it?
3: Yeah.
0: You know,
1: do you have
0: what
1: hunger for punk, but you can't because they won't let you?

0: It's interesting, isn't it? Even if you love a particular genre with an instrument that.
1: It would be such a challenge to make that work, wouldn't it?
0: Yeah.
1: I'm sure someone's tried, possibly failed.
0: Jethro Tull, sort of.
1: Is that
2: Ian
1: punk,
2: Anderson?
1: Though?
0: Well, I think within its realm and context.
1: Oh, someone's...
0: Maybe. Oh, they're saying shut up.
3: Yeah.
0: Oh, okay, yeah, sorry, we've got to go to the last song. What a terrible interrogation that was. Get onto leanyasini.com.au to buy tickets to go and see that gorgeous human do her thing. The album's called Point Road Night.
3: It's out today, which is great. What will you leave us with, Leah?
4: Talk to me.
3: Talk to us. Mm-hmm. In fact, you know what? Sing to us.
4: Mm-hmm.

0: It's Leah Senior. Gorgeous. 2 o'clock.
1: Good afternoon, Nicholas Hines with ABC News. Police say they're still investigating the firebombing of a Melbourne synagogue, despite arresting all those allegedly responsible. Counter-terrorism detectives this morning charged a 20-year-old man with offences including criminal damage by fire and conduct endangering life. Authorities allege he's one of three men who broke into and set fire to the Addas Israel Synagogue in 2024, with the two others arrested last year. AFP Assistant Commissioner Peter Crozier says the investigation isn't finished.
2: We believe there are individuals who've been interviewed or spoken to by the JCTT who've deliberately lied in an attempt to hinder our investigation. We want to be very clear. You will not obstruct justice. Now is the time for you to come forward and do the right thing.
1: A Victorian schoolteacher says the most recent pay offer from the state government was completely substandard. The state's public school teachers have voted to reject a 28 to 32% pay rise, despite it being supported by the education union. The offer included more student-free days, but teachers say they want stronger action on unpaid work. Teacher Liz Walsh says today's no vote is a thumping rejection of what was put on the table.
3: Our conditions are unsustainable. Teachers are burning out. It's completely unacceptable. This offer had nothing when it came to workload relief. So members have responded to the deal with a clear message that we need to keep fighting.
1: A man in Britain has been arrested on suspicion of attempted murder after a three-year-old boy suffered critical injuries after ending up in a zoo's crocodile enclosure. The child was found in the enclosure at Johnson Zoo in the town of Huntington, north of London. Police don't believe the man knew the boy and are investigating whether the child was attacked by the crocodiles. The future of British Prime Minister Keir Starmer hangs in the balance after a crucial by-election in the northwest of England. Here's Europe correspondent Mazoe Ford.
4: Makerfield gave Labour's Andy Burnham a resounding by-election win. He fought off a challenge from the right-wing anti-immigration reform UK party to secure the Makerfield seat by more than 9,000 votes. Mr Burnham, who's currently Mayor of Greater Manchester, now becomes an MP. But he's been clear about his ambitions to try to challenge the UK's unpopular Prime Minister, Sir Keir Starmer.
5: I spoke in the campaign about the need to change politics. I promised to lead by example.
4: He'll now need 81 Labour MPs to back him to mount a leadership challenge.
1: UN member states have told the Security Council Israel is committing violations against Palestinians in Gaza. The US and Israel are demanding Hamas disarm. But the UK's ambassador, James Kariuki, says Israel's duty to facilitate aid isn't conditional on Hamas's disarmament. Palestine's UN representative, Riyad Mansour, has accused Israel of violating the ceasefire.
6: Israel killed over 1,000 Palestinians since the ceasefire entered into force, including over 250 children and 120 women. 2 million people who have endured an atrocious assault and a genocide for 3 years.
1: Israel rejects findings from a UN

0: inquiry that it is committing genocide in Gaza. Australian beef exports to China will be slapped with an additional 55% tariff from this weekend after exceeding an annual quota limit. China correspondent Alison Horton.
1: From the start of this year, China announced a new quota system for Australian beef imports, it says, to protect its local agricultural industry. China's Commerce Ministry has confirmed the quota threshold has now been reached, meaning any beef imports from this weekend for the rest of the year will be slapped with an additional 55% tariff. Despite lobbying from the Australian government, there's no indication the quota will be lifted or expanded. Alison Horn, ABC News, Beijing.
0: The Socceroos say they have plans to tackle the United States, both with or without their star, Christian Pulisic. The attacking midfielder is in doubt for tomorrow's clash in Seattle. Socceroos coach Tony Popovich says he expects Pulisic to play if he's fit.
2: And if he's not, we've looked at some of the players that have been playing when he hasn't been there and looking at the various options they may have. And we'll be prepared for that.
0: A few scattered showers over the northwest and central parts of Victoria, clearing from the northwest this evening, with some isolated thunderstorms in the north and west as well, and the chance of some snow in the Alps late tonight. Tomorrow, some scattered showers on and south of the Divide, extending northwards in the afternoon. And in Melbourne, a few showers about this afternoon and into tomorrow morning. Right now in the city, it's 15 degrees.
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0: Barbara, this time you.
1: Nights. I don't think I know all the words.
2: You know when you think you do,
0: name
2: and
0: the
2: then
0: band.
2: You don't. Well, clearly.
0: Yeah.
2: It's
0: British.
2: British.
0: Yes.
2: The Who?
0: No.
2: They oh had my a. God. They had a. The guy with the mustache on the other side of the glass, who's 50 years younger than me,
0: yes.
2: just gave me a look of, what happened to you?
0: Let me tell you, they had a song. I think often you go into a guitar shop and it will say,
2: please don't play.
0: Please don't play Stairway to Heaven.
2: Yeah.
0: I reckon this band's signature song, it's not Led Zeppelin, this band's signature song, four words, would often be on a sign in a guitar shop saying, do not play on the huh.
2: Oh, my gosh. Alice is looking at me as well, like, what's wrong with you?
0: Based on a real-life
2: experience. Okay, so Tim is showing me that there is a joint involved in this conversation.
0: Oh, joint, okay. What smoke. Comes out of a joint or a cigarette?
2: Smoke.
0: Correct.
2: Smokey Robinson.
0: No. Where Smokey, might smoke,
2: smoke
0: be?
2: Smoke swimming.
0: Where might it be?
2: Smoke on the water.
0: Correct.
2: That's the band?
0: No, that's their signature song.
2: Who are they?
0: Deep Purple.
2: Oh, yeah. Honestly, there are spots that are so black.
0: Yeah.
2: I have no idea.
0: Look, there are gaps.
2: There are gaps.
0: In a long life.
2: Look, if I took you into my strength,
0: yes.
2: which is 80s, 90s, yes. 2000s, you would flounder.
0: Huge gaps.
2: You've done even, there's not even a continuum.
0: Oh, I would flathead. Ask me a question and see if you can stump me.
2: Okay, I'm going to play a song that I'm just going to pick out
0: yes,
2: of
0: yes.
2: absolutely
0: Please
2: random.
0: Do.
2: I'm very scared about this right now because I don't know what I'm about
0: no,
2: to
0: I'll
2: play.
0: I'll give you a little bit
2: All
0: of
2: right.
0: time.
2: Oh, All right, no. are you ready?
0: Okay, here we go.
2: Who sang this?
0: Ooh, it features flute.
2: That's why it's on.
0: It features flute. Did I say that? We'd be the crew.
2: Guess who? Well,
0: Cool and the Gang.
2: Embarrassing.
0: Okay. Delight.
2: Like, oh, that's horrific.
0: Ridiculous. Thunderclap Newman.
2: Close. It's J5, Jurassic 5.
0: Yeah. See, nothing. Nothing. We all have gaps.
2: And that's the thing.
0: I quite
2: we
0: like
2: play
0: that flute.
2: Into your strength and my weakness, which is Smoke on the Water.

0: Yeah, well, that's true.
1: The way you smoked your cigarette, Tim, with the moustache was interesting. Showed me another side.
0: Oh, really?
1: Well, it wasn't a cigarette by the way he was doing it in his mime routine.
0: I see.
1: Anyway, hey, at 8 minutes past two, welcome to the Friday Review. If you've just joined us, where have you been? Coming up really soon, we've got the quiz, of course. And today we're going to mix it up. For the first time in the history of the quiz.
0: This is exciting.
1: A casual little conversation around a table.
0: Yep.
1: At breakfast today.
0: Yep.
1: Brian and I said, do we do something different?
0: Let's mix it up.
1: Let's mix it up. We've been doing something maybe for too long.
0: Yes, that's right. Long. Length. That's what I said. We've been doing a quiz on Fridays in this room for 11 years. Sometimes you have to make some changes. So today's quiz will involve a straightforward 8 questions. What were we going to do? Then we were going to go to the song.
1: Yeah, we're not doing
0: the song.
1: Yes.
0: Then we go to Fast Fingers and then we play the song. So
1: it's risky. You know what I want to do?
0: Please.
1: I want to go Fast Fingers first.
0: What?
1: The song. And then the quiz as regular.
0: But you're not going to play the song.
1: No,
0: I think
1: not
0: the song
1: until the
0: has
1: end.
0: To be played at the end.
1: Yeah, that's fine.
0: Okay.
1: But Fast Fingers first.
0: Begin with Fast Fingers.
1: Well, if you're a fast finger and you've got on there, you've got it. Like, there's no chance you're not going to win it. So we get in there, we do that, then we play the song, see who's got that one. Then you've got to come up with the goods. And so instead of music legends, we're going to have Brainiacs winning the quiz.
0: Okay. And then we celebrate the end of the quiz with the song that has been picked perhaps 5 minutes earlier.
1: I think this
0: So there is distance between picking the song and playing the song, but maybe that doesn't matter.
1: Brian doesn't believe that you guys can keep up. And I said I said to him, our audience is not as stupid as you think they are.
0: Yeah, true.
1: Hey?
0: Okay.
1: Okay.
0: Excellent.
1: 10 minutes past 2 o'clock. In a moment, we will be actually crossing over to where it's all happening, coming live from Pike Place Market in Seattle. We're going to be catching up with a new duo.
0: You're joking. Are they at Pike Place?
1: They're at Pike Place. The Socceroos are going to be playing the US tomorrow morning, 5 a.m. our time in Seattle. We've got Francis Leach in situ.
0: Yes.
1: You and I will be crossing to him throughout the morning. But the duo that we've loved of late, Tony Wilson and Polly Wilson, are going to join us on the phone in a moment to sort of just take the temperature, as it were.
0: I've been to Pike Place Market. I bought
1: Did you get a broken heart there?
0: It was pre-broken heart. But what I did buy at Pike Place Market was a packet of homemade crumpets. I will never forget those crumpets. We didn't have the right jam. Let's be honest. And the butter, from memory, was a little bit ordinary.
1: Tell me, though, what condition have you been diagnosed with, and I mean this very positively, that you remember geography in the way that you do? I finish a holiday and I won't even know where I am. Sometimes I don't know where I am. Honestly, I'm not even joking.
0: In the middle of the holiday?
1: Yeah, like you think, where am I? I forgot what city I rolled into.
0: Yeah, I don't know if it's a medical condition that I've got.
1: I don't think it's medical. I think it's neurological.
0: Neurological. Okay.
1: If you're a neurological specialist and would like to diagnose Brian Nankervis with something positive called Geographica or something, whatever this is that you've got, you do not forget the name of anything that you have been in on a map.
0: I'm very happy with it. Gil, with a hard G, has pointed out, Brian, that wasn't the right song. You played Deep Purple Black Night, not Smoke on the Water. I know because my older brother used to play it all the time. Thank you, Gil, in Elsternwick.
1: Say it.
0: Well, I was simply trying to... not educate, that sounds condescending.
1: You may as well reveal it though.
0: Okay, I was trying to get Jacinta to work out the name of the band and I thought if we went via Smoke on the Water, of course we were playing Black Night.
1: Unfortunately though, someone like me that's learning actually would now say that song was Smoke on the Water because you did not make that clear. And if you want to teach, you teach better than
0: you're
1: you
0: right.
1: are.
0: You're absolutely
1: 13
0: right.
1: minutes past 2 o'clock coming up. Also, we're going to be catching up with Russell Fletcher.
0: Russell Fletcher.
1: You'll know Russell Fletcher.
0: One of the greats.
1: One of the greats, one of your compadres in comedy and acting.
0: Correct. One of Melbourne's great improvisers, the brains and the thrust and the enthusiasm behind spontaneous Broadway. Look, Russell is one of those people that can act. He's a quadruple threat.
1: Four threats?
0: Yes, four threats.
1: What are they?
0: He can act. He is now an administrator. He is a fine cook. And he can write shows. He wrote a whole show about Danny Kaye.
1: Oh, that's not hard to do.
0: I wonder if he'd do a little bit of Danny Kaye.
1: Can he do the... didn't Danny Kaye also know how to do all the instruments through his voice?
0: I think you might be right.
1: Like the flute?
0: I reckon Russell might be listening. In fact, maybe Alice could just go and prep him and say, we'd like a portion of Danny Kaye.
1: I don't think it's your job to tell Alice what to do.
0: True.
1: Joining us in a moment, Tony Wilson and Polly Wilson.
0: Are they there?
1: Yes.
0: Come on.
1: So they're going to join us in just a second. It's coming up to 2:15. We're going to get hot for soccer, football that's coming up over this weekend, particularly tomorrow morning.
2: Some chase the story.
3: We'll be interviewing some of Australia's most famous faces.
2: And some are the story.
4: Hello, beautiful people.
2: The piano, the assembly, and race around the world.
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1: Gorgeous text here. Have you really been doing the quiz for 11 years, says this texter. So I've been listening to you since I was 29. JP and Brian, ? Which means they've just turned 40.
0: It's 11 years. This is going to end in tears, says Peter of Marrickbourne.
1: He's like North Melbourne and Marrickville. The thing is, we've just set up change. Change is hard. Apparently we're divided into three groups. A third of us.
0: Those who fear change.
1: Fear it. The middle group.
0: Accept it.
1: Love it. And the other ones grow toward understanding it but have a little reticence at the top.
0: I see. I thought you were going to say the third group were celiacs.
1: And celiacs.
0: Correct.
1: Often the Venn diagram around celiacs.
0: Those Seattle crumpets are amazing. I concur, says Tess. Gee, I mean, it was 45 years ago. I'm shocked that they're still producing them.
1: And
0: although they
1: still
0: were good.
1: They were, of course they were. That's interesting. I wonder if they are the same ones. Who cares? 2:15 here on the Friday. I care, by the way. Sorry.
0: Of course you do.
1: 2:15 here on the Friday Review. Jacinta, Brian, but coming live to us from Pike Place Market in Seattle, where the crumpets of all dreams. In fact, they could go and find out if the crumpets are there.
0: Of course they could.
1: The Socceroos are playing the United States tomorrow morning at 5 a.m. our time in Seattle, and there's been no better correspondence than this family duo, Tony and Polly Wilson. Welcome.
9: The crumpets of dreams. Well, I have to say that they are the four most beautiful words to ring into the ears of someone who is standing amidst a crowd of, I reckon there's 50,000 people here at the Pike Place Market. They're on the waterfront. They're looking out over a setting sun, and it has all the World Cup optimism, JP and Brian.
0: Are you quietly confident?
9: Well, you know, I'm not even quietly confident. Come on, Socceroos, we can do it. I'm loudly confident. I just declared on English TV that we are going to win the World Cup. It was insane stuff, Brian.
1: Oh, how did you find yourself on English TV, an Australian, chatting it up?
9: You just got to wear a lot of gear, Jacinta, and then those come up to you. Look, and, I'm on. Yeah.
1: We spoke to Polly last week, and it was, she was entering. It was like, coming from outer space and coming back into Earth's atmosphere. She was acclimatizing. Can we have a quick chat and see how she's fared with Papa Wilson?
9: Well, the absolute tragedy of this moment is that she's in a queue for chowder. I am here with my co-director of Ange and the Boss, Cam Fink, but I am one short 19-year-old who I know I promised to you. I put Cam on.
0: Hello, Cam.
9: Here's Cam.
10: Hi, Brian. It is an incredible atmosphere here.
0: Is it? Tell us. Paint the picture for us.
10: Well, we've just watched the Mexico-South Korea game in a Seattle town square, and I would say 10,000 Mexicans descended. What? And the beautiful thing about the Mexican fans is that they will cheer anything. During a lull in play in the first half, someone in the crowd just held up their baby and the crowd went absolutely wild. And then another fan held up their baby, and the rest of the crowd went wild. And then a man frustrated with his team climbed a tree, and the Mexican fans went absolutely crazy, and he diverted their attention at the exact

0: exact moment Mexico scored.
1: That's
0: Bedlam,
1: embarrassing.
0: Absolute bedlam.
2: So, I mean, you're really painting a picture of joy and celebration. Is there any sense of, you know, massive crowds that things might go too wild?
0: No. I have to say the energy here has been just friendly and warm and safe. The Mexicans like to party, but at no time has anyone crossed any sort of line. It's just been jubilation. So we are delighted to be here. The energy's fantastic. And they're putting on an amazing show. I'll hand you back to Tony.
3: Good on you, Cam.
2: He's really good.
1: He's very good.
2: Tony, yeah. We don't want to say anything directly to you, but I don't know. Cam did a very good job then.
4: No, he's a pro. He's eloquent. One of the best I've seen.
1: Elegant. Yeah. Very good. But, Tony Wilson, just quickly, you were at the game when Australia defeated Turkey. Is that correct?
4: I was. It was incredible, Brian. Like, we just went up and it was hugging, it was screaming, it was everything I want out of a World Cup. And if we can have anything close to that tomorrow, I'll be beside myself.
2: I want to know how the 19-year-old went because, you know, this was, she begged you for 8 years to find herself with you at a World Cup. Did she get into it? Is she wearing the colours now? Has she got stuff hanging off her head?
4: So I think she's actually pretty soft, like, because she doesn't think the yellow suits a 19-year-old who wants to look good on the streets of Seattle.
2: Boring.
4: And so on a non-match day, she does not get out in the gold, which Cam and I would say is incredibly soft. But we are loud and proud in the yellow. We're as yellow as it comes. Whereas
2: are we getting a reputation?
4: Quite fashionable gear. Hey, she's here. I'm going to put her on.
2: Oh, she got some
4: chowder. She's trying to run away from me. She's trying to run away from me.
1: Polly.
4: She has successfully run away from me. Polly, come back. Anyway.
2: He's not calling his dog. He's calling his daughter, Polly Wilson. This is one of the most riveting moments of our radio career as we go live to Seattle. Tiny Wilson and Polly Wilson. Well, Polly, the 19-year-old daughter, is rejecting her father's instructions.
4: She is rejecting and she's running to the
2: chase her, Tony. Chase her.
4: She's trying to find Brian's crumpets. It's unbelievable.
1: Oh, well, she's got work to do. That's okay. Tony, do you really believe that Australia can win and will you be at the ground or will you be in a town square?
4: Well, do I really believe it or do I hope? I don't think we can win the World Cup. Do I think we can win tomorrow? Always in a game of football, things can go your way. And as they did the other day, and it would be incredibly funny for the US to lose. They probably have more players of higher caliber than us. But then I don't think anyone expected us to be as good as we were against Turkey. We're solid defensively. I think we've got team belief. They've been in camp for 6 weeks. They're fit. Hey, Brian, we're going to do it. We're going to do it. It's like a, yeah.
2: Tony Wilson, we want us to do it so that we get this version of your joy. It is the best. Thank you so much for taking time out. Tell Polly that next time, no chowder for her.
1: Back. No.
2: Oh, she's back?
4: She's back. Back before. No, she's not back.
1: No.
4: But she's run away down towards Fake Jewelry Lane in Pike Place Market.
2: Do you know what? Don't tell her you're calling us next time and we'll just spring it on her.
4: We'll just put her on. That's right. I apologise. She doesn't crave a big audience. She didn't think she nailed it last time.
2: Because
4: I thought she was awesome.
2: She was, Tony. Tony Wilson, Polly Wilson have been joining us live from, the environment that is bringing us the World Cup. They've been teaching us things.
1: How beautiful.
2: So good.
1: They're in Seattle now.
2: Yeah. And father, daughter. I mean, you're finding out things about each other you maybe never wanted to know.
1: Yeah.
2: But we'll always stay inside you. 22 minutes past 2 o'clock in a moment. One of your mates, one of all of our mates in a way.
1: Yep.
2: Russell Fletcher has just joined the team. And can I say, I've had some dealings with this team at Glen Ira. I will say council.
1: Yeah.
2: They are exceptional at their support of local art and stories and conversations. They've actually got a storytelling festival. It's on from the 18th of June, which has already happened, and running through until the 5th of July. We're going to be speaking to Russell Fletcher about that in just a moment.
5: Some chase the story.
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0: 23 minutes past two, and there's nothing better for me than watching a couple of old mates hold each other in energy and love. Russell Fletcher and Brian Nankervis have got history like none of us want to talk about. 40 years.
1: 41 years.
0: 41.
2: Yeah, I reckon.
0: Do you remember when you first clapped eyes on Brian Nankervis, Russell Fletcher?
2: Thanks for having me here, by the way. And it does take me back to The Last Laugh, which was probably, you know, the home for many of us who came through the arts industry, the burgeoning comedy cabaret scene, poetry scene as well. The Last Laugh, run by gorgeous
1: John
2: Roger
1: Pinder.
2: And John.
1: Yeah.
2: We were waiters. We were performers. We ran the disco. We ran soup up the stairs. We got heckled by the RMIT Sausage Club who, you know, we got tipped by people who'd probably over-imbibed in the chocolate mousse.
1: And I remember a flat that I believe you shared with Matthew Green on the corner of Dickens.
2: Correct.
1: And Brighton Road.
0: That's there we go. There's your condition coming up again.
1: Yeah, well, there it is. It's geography. And I remember bubbles, and I remember cylinders being constructed.
2: Yes.
1: And the bubble had to pass through the cylinder. And I've sometimes felt that Peter Rosethorne, who was there, had a word to John Thompson and said, Brian could be in this thing you're getting up called Let the Blood Run Free.
2: John Thompson from Let the Blood Run Free, who directed and wrote.
1: You were there. You were in.
2: Well,
1: Let the
2: interestingly,
1: Blood Run Free.
2: That the clip that I'm in, like I had a small cameo.
1: A parking inspector.
2: Parking inspector. I had the first line of dialogue in the series.
1: What did you?
2: I believe.
0: What was it?
2: I can't remember.
0: Shivers.
2: But I had a.
0: Could you guess? Like, was it roughly Doctor?
2: The clip I saw had you going, the cantina's run out of chocolate mousse, and me jumping up in the background going, no.
1: Look, I made the bold claim that perhaps Russell Fletcher, who did put on a show paying tribute to Danny Kaye, might be able to reach in to the innards of his mind.
2: Well, it's been about 15 years since I performed the show.
1: I wonder.
2: So,
0: does sometimes he just come in when you're having breakfast and Danny's there actually having the cornflakes and not you?
2: I sometimes dream about it. I guess when I went to a school reunion and I said, I'm doing a show about Danny Kaye, they said, yes, of course, because in 1966 they remember me doing routines at primary school about Danny Kaye. So Top of the Tube was my first record. And so when you mention Danny Kaye, people go, who? Then they go, Vessel with the Pestle. And so if you don't know The Court Jester, Danny Kaye's greatest film, really funny film, it's about a court jester who poses as a knight against the evil king to try and, you know, overthrow the crown. And Danny's in this scene with two other women. One's a witch who has put a pellet of poison in the vessel with the pestle. You don't want the vessel with the pestle. You want the chalice from the palace. The chalice from the chalice from the palace. It's a chalice with the figure of a palace. I don't want the palace with the poison in the vessel with the pestle. I want the chalice from the pestle. Wait, they broke the chalice from the palace. They broke the chalice from the pestle. And now the pellet with the poison's in the flagon with the dragon. The vessel with the pestle has the brew that is true, and so on and so forth.
0: Oh, my goodness.
2: Yeah, it's... Yeah.
0: I wasn't ready for you to break into that, and I thought, what's happened to Russell? Is Russell okay? That's incredible. He is the master, though, isn't he? Like, there's very few that can touch Danny Kaye in terms of his physical comedy, everything.
2: Verbal gymnastics were his thing. It takes me about 3 weeks to get match fit if I was to ever contemplate bringing it back.
1: I saw that show, I believe, at Arts House in North Melbourne.
2: Correct. The Czech Club.
1: The Czech Club. And you just floored me with you becoming Danny Kaye. It was remarkable.
2: It was a lot of fun, a lot of work, and it makes me exhausted to think about.
1: Yeah, exactly. But, all right.
2: And it's not coming back anytime soon.
1: No. Well, you've got another gig.
2: Yes.
1: Tell us who you are and what you're organising.
0: And that Brian described your four strengths, one of them being administrator.
2: Administrator.
0: Do you concur?
2: Well, actually, after high school, I was a public servant for a little while, and so I've come full circle after my performing arts career. And I think it's all come together because Now I'm the coordinator of arts and culture at the Glen Iris City Council. And for those people who don't know where Glen Ira it is, it's not Glen Iris.
1: No.
2: It's Glen Ira between East St Kilda and East Bentley. We're basically at Caulfield Town Hall, which has now for 30 years become Glen Ira Town Hall, plus libraries across the council area. And I do want to pay tribute to all arts and culture people right across Victoria and in my team. So we have a storytelling festival which launched last night. We actually had Benny Walker,
1: Yorta Yorta First Nations
2: artist,
1: from Echuca,
2: drove back.
0: Photographer.
2: No,
0: I know, but also, doesn't he take photos?
2: He does a lot of things. He's got a lot of strings to his bow, one of which was pivoting from the downpour that happened outside Carnegie Library last night. And we went into the foyer and you could not have had a sweeter acoustic for Benny and his beautiful singing and beautiful guitar work. And this weekend we kick off with our events, including workshops. We've got a fantastic show on Sunday in the town hall called The Shortest History of Australia. So this is a collaboration between my team and the library's team. The Shortest History of Australia is a book by Mark McKenna, and this will be hosted by writer and journalist Jack Lattimore. This is a free event, ladies and gentlemen.
0: Oh, my gosh. Jack is a wonderful thinker.
2: Yeah.
0: And so, what, challenging some of that shortest history?
2: I think so. We're very proud to do a fair bit of First Nations programming in our storytelling festival. Last year we had Uncle Kutcher in the beautiful theatrette in our town hall. And this year it's a sort of continuing that theme of taking back the historical names of places for a start, like when Captain Cook saw Point Hicks. It wasn't actually called Point Hicks on the border of Victoria, New South Wales. It had an Aboriginal name. Last year we found out. So I think this show on Sunday at 2 o'clock, just come along.
1: Just front up.
2: Front up.
1: To that beautiful town hall.
2: You can book tickets or just come along.
0: I like the idea of Murder in the Mansion.
1: Yes.
0: And also Plot Twist. Those two.
2: Excellent.
0: Are they good ones to bring up?
2: Really good ones to bring up. Murder in the Mansion at Ripponlea Estate. I've just come from there. We're actually sold out.
0: Oh, you are.
2: But we may be releasing a few show-only tickets because that's high tea as well. Plot Twist. Now, we're just skipping forward a couple of weeks. This stars...
0: Oh, sorry.
2: No, not at all. This stars
0: Gabriel Bergmoser and Laura McCluskey.
2: Fantastic.
0: They're going to be making a brand new crime novel right in front of your eyes. That must be music to an improviser's ears, Russell.
2: We're going out on a limb with this one, but we're in the very good hands also of Mike McLeish and Fiona Harris, who are kind of, they'll be prompting the writers, putting their own ideas as writers themselves. But this will be a brand new crime novel, which we have to get done in an hour with audience suggestions.
0: So easy.
2: That's on Saturday, the 27th of June, Saturday week at 7 p.m.
1: I've got one. Friend of the Friday Review, Liz Hicklin, 95 and still alive. That is happening Saturday, 27th of June, between 2 and 3 o'clock. I mean, how many 95-year-olds are treading the boards?
2: One.
0: And let's not say treading. Let's say rolling.
1: Rolling.
0: On them.
1: Yes. Hopping.
2: And occasionally sitting around as well with a comfy chair. But, yeah, that's going to be wonderful. Tickets are selling fast for that one. That's on the same day as Plot Twist in the afternoon. 95 and still alive.
0: Which one would you like us to focus on? Like the one that you two? That you think, come on, one.
2: We've got about 20 events, but towards the end of the festival, we have something that I invented last year called Dead Comics Society, which is basically a take on the comedy festival's humorous read humorous. The only rule is the author that you read from must be dead. And it's an inspiration to our local comedians, Andrea Powell and Francis Greenslade. That's on Thursday, the 2nd of July. They're just doing readings. It was so wonderful last year. We had Nellie Thomas reading Stella Young's material.
1: Gorgeous.
2: And Noah Zoe, an up-and-coming stand-up comedian, reading some Jewish material, which was fast Patty Danny Kaye-style stuff. It was wonderful. This year's guests are Dane Simpson from Wagga Wagga, fantastic comedian, and a friend of ours in the ABC, Emily Tahini, who will be, I'll just want to let you in on a secret, Emily's going to be reading some John Clarke material.
1: Gorgeous.
2: Yeah, so that's a fun thing for everyone to come and enjoy Thursday, 2nd of July at 7:30 at the Town Hall.
1: I remember one of those humorists nights. Really good because they're reading stuff that is honed.
2: Yes.
1: But also from another era.
2: Yes.
1: But to hear Emily Tahini read John Clarke, that's gorgeous. I want to ask you about this one, Wednesday the 24th of June, for the term of his natural lives. The great Stephen Hall.
2: The great Stephen Hall, who I have to admit I've worked with a few times. Stephen, you will know from Mad as Hell, one of the wonderful cast, along with Emily Tahini and Francis Greenslade.
1: Yes.
2: So Stephen's a Glen Ira local, lives in the Ripponlea area of... I don't want to give away too many privacy details.
0: What actual address? Like, just in case we needed to reference check it.
1: I know no comment. Where he has his coffee, in the Ripponlea strip.
2: But basically, Stephen has taken a few films, he's revoicing them, he's re-scripting them, then there'll be live performance elements because we know that Stephen's verbal and character dexterity is incredible. That's selling really quickly as well. Wednesday the 24th of June, next Wednesday at 7:30 at the theatre at Glen Ira Town Hall.
0: Lots
2: as well.
0: Of the events are free,
2: yes.
0: But if there's tickets, they're cheap as...
2: We like to do our bit in the cosy livy environment that we live in.
0: The crisis. The cosy livy cry cry.
2: That's right.
0: Yeah?
2: That's the new short term that my team are teaching me.
1: What would you suggest people do if they want more information? Is there a website? I reckon you've got one.
2: There is. You can go to the Glen Ira City Council website, but we actually got a storytelling festival website as well. So you put storytelling festival into your search engine and you'll find us. We're the only festival with storytelling in the title.
1: It must be exciting for a council to employ someone who has a rather large black book, someone who is very familiar with the stage and putting on a show. They must be rapt having you there, Russell Fletcher.
0: I love that as a question. Are they, Russell?
2: Wrapped at the budgetary savings there and when I MC their events. but also, look, I'm lucky to have the job, you know, post-COVID, et cetera, et cetera. I love the job. It's sort of bringing together a lot of my experiences together. And look, having an artist inside what artists need when they rock up to a venue, I think is really, really handy.
1: Yeah.
0: There's two texts here for you. My mother rode the Maya escalator with Danny Kaye in the early 60s and he was wearing a bright green suit.
2: Oh, my goodness.
0: This is good, but... not as good. When I was little, we had an EP of The Little Fiddle, which I believe Danny Kaye's wife wrote for him. It still makes me admire his talents.
2: Yes, Sylvia wrote a lot of Danny Kaye's material. I used to actually open with A Little Fiddle.
0: Don't do that anymore.
2: Not going to do that anymore.
0: No.
2: I've moved on, but it's fantastic. I think someone with the surname of Pryor, their mother was a violinist in the orchestra for Danny Kaye back in the 60s here in Melbourne.
1: Sean.
2: Yeah.
0: I was going to say Marina.
1: Or Yoni.
2: No, not Marina. Yoni and Sean.
1: So their mother played violin.
2: Correct.
1: Wow.
2: Yeah.
1: We shouldn't be talking about Danny Kaye.
2: No, we shouldn't.
0: A little bit, but no. The Glen Ira Storytelling Festival, when we say it, don't think Glen Ira's, just put an E where you don't think it should be. Glen Ira Storytelling Festival. Check it out. 18th of June, which has already happened.
2: Yes, that was last night.
0: Last night, I forgot. To the 5th of July. Incredible stuff. Well done.
2: Closing with Damien Callanan show on the 5th of July. And look, it's not just for Glen Ira residents. We have people come from all over.
0: Do you have to show a passport or anything?
2: Nah.
0: Don't worry about it.
2: Everyone welcome.
0: Russell, beautiful
1: to
0: see you.
2: Thanks, Jacinta.
0: Fall in love yet again with our Brian Nankervis. But Russell Fletcher there, Glen Ira Storytelling Festival. Get online and see what you might like to come and have a look at it. 3:22. Our carryover champion is not picking up is a message on my screen.
1: Whoa.
0: In red, capitalized and bold.
1: You know what that means?
0: I don't know what it means anymore.
1: It means get on the blower, people of Melbourne. Today is a first.
0: Yes.
1: Today is a red letter day.
0: Yes.
1: We are tipping this quiz on its head.
0: Literally on its head.
1: We are literally beginning with the end.
0: Well, sort of.
1: Fast fingers will
0: first.
1: Begin.
0: Then into the song.
1: Pick the song. But don't play the song.
0: Nope.
1: Then into the standard question and answer.
0: The rigmarole.
1: And then play the song.
0: Well, someone will win and then they get the song. Things have changed. Things are different.
1: It's good.
0: I think it could
1: change is good.
0: It's going to hurt a few people. We know that you divide it into threes, and if you don't like it, that's just a personality type, not the fact that we've made the wrong decision.
1: What were the three stages of change?
0: The three personality types of change.
1: Yeah, what were they again?
0: Resistance will never be okay.
1: Correct.
0: Kind of good with it, like it. In fact, desire change. No, pretty hot for it, like Sue. And the third is like, don't dig it, but we'll acclimatise and are open to it.
1: Right. Gluten-free?
0: The celiacs are there correct. All the time. Venn diagram and the third one is what it is. 21 minutes to 3 p.m.
1: Let's do it.
0: Let's do it.
3: A tray of cocktails floated at us through the twilight. Who was this Gatsby fella?
4: A jazz-soaked reimagining of the great Gatsby.
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6: The end of another week. How much do you remember? It's the Friday Review Quiz.
0: 20 minutes to 3 p.m. here on the Friday Review. And you know the sound. That is the sound of the quiz. But today, as you breathe in, perhaps through your nose, is that the best way to breathe in? What's the advice?
1: You breathe in 5 with me. You ready?
0: Yeah. Hang on. Hold.
1: Hold and then exhale for 8.
0: Out your nose or your mouth?
1: Nose. But the exhale should be 3 or 4 beats longer than the inhale.
0: Well, it is literally because you're doing 8 instead of 5.
1: That's correct.
0: Hey, we'd love you to call us. What's the number, Brian?
1: 1-300-222-774. We are about to do...
0: It's historic.
1: It's historic. That is exactly what it is. Look, next week we may go back to the original or we may have turned over a new leaf and... not like the old leaf. In fact, put it into the compost.
0: Oh, fascinating.
1: Come on.
0: We need some phone calls, please. 1-300-222-774. Berkey joins us in Smith's Gully. You're not the carryover champion, Berkey. Therefore, there are no special additives to your diet. You don't get switcheroo.
1: No.
7: Right.
1: Absolutely not.
0: You don't get... What else, Brian?
1: You don't get special favours. You don't get any hints. I was going to say we don't talk to you about the preparation that you have done, and that is true. What we can say, though, is did you ever ride an escalator with Danny Kaye?
7: Not from memory, Brian.
1: No.
0: But you can't be sure,
7: something
0: then.
7: Something would stick out. No, that's right.
1: Who have you been on an escalator with?
7: My darling bride. Numerous occasions.
1: Yep.
0: That's a beautiful thought. And do you hold hands? Or do you worry about the on and off? Because if you hold hands and someone's at a different pace, then you can get your foot stuck.
7: We don't hold – well, I try to hold hands, but then my hands start to wander and always get slapped, so we don't hold hands anymore.
0: Berkey. Don't let those
1: wandering hands.
0: Wander.
1: Not appropriate.
0: I don't think we can even do the rest of the quiz with you, Berkey.
1: Berkey, just hang on.
7: All the best.
1: No. Look, a couple of texts. Danny Kaye performed with the MSO. He conducted them. My dad was a French horn player, and he said the rehearsals were hysterical.
0: Okay. All right, we're starting today with fast fingers, Berkey.
7: Oh, yes.
0: Which is a great way to start. Please give us a call. We've got heaps of lines free. I don't know if you're scared, but you shouldn't be, because this is a way that you can legitimately win the quiz.
1: In celebration of Sunday's longest night, it is Fast Fingers on All Things 99.
0: Complete these common sayings about the night. Burning the midnight.
7: Candle.
0: Sorry, thank you
1: for
0: your time.
1: You're
0: bye.
1: Gone.
0: Kylie's in Drysdale. Berkey, like, I wanted to say goodbye, but, like,
1: he's
0: I love
1: gone.
0: Berkey.
1: Oh, we all love Berkey.
0: It felt like, you know, when you throw a ball onto that thing and they fall into the water.
1: Yeah.
0: Felt like what I just
1: gone.
0: Did. Kylie's in Drysdale in New South Wales.
8: Drysdale.
1: And
0: you're not Kylie. Are you Kylie?
8: Yes, it's me, dear.
1: How are you?
8: Here at the Monash. I will never forget it. I made a fool of myself on the quiz, but I love the quiz. It's lovely.
0: Okay, let's go, Kylie and Daysdale.
1: Gee, Kylie, are you okay with us, you know, playing with the format?
8: Oh, we'll be all right. It's all in the day's work, mate.
1: Thank
8: all
1: you.
8: Right.
1: All right.
0: Okay, this is Fast Fingers, Kylie.
8: Yep,
0: so, okay. Burning
1: again.
0: The midnight.
8: Oil.
0: Things that go bump in the.
8: Road.
0: Oh, Kylie.
1: Oh, Kylie.
0: What's happening to everyone today?
8: I don't know. It's just,
0: you know what? We still love you so deeply. Robert joins us in Geelong from Pulse FM. Here we go, Robert. Things that go bump in the... I think we did that one. Night, night, sleep tight. Don't let the bed bugs
9: bite.
0: It's freezing. It's a three dog.
9: Night.
0: Oh, like a thief in the...
9: Night.
0: Red skies at night, shepherds.
9: Delight.
0: Like ships passing in the...
9: Oh, sorry, go again.
0: Like ships passing in the...
9: Night.
1: Give the words that start with night. A frightening dream filled with fear.
9: Nightmare.
1: A bar for late night music and dancing.
9: Oh.
0: Robert, you're gone. Is that true? Did I go too hard?
1: No, he's gone.
0: Robin joins us in Research, otherwise known as Research Robin.
1: Research Robin, a bar for late night music and dancing is?
10: A nightclub.
1: Correct. A person who stays up very late.
10: Night owl.
1: A late night drink taken before going to bed.
10: Nightcap.
1: A chess piece shaped like a horse's head, known for its L-shaped movement and ability to jump over other pieces.
10: A knight.
1: Correct. A medieval warrior in chainmail, a helmet, and possibly suits of armour.
10: Also a knight.
0: Name these films, Robin, in Research. Saturday Night.
10: Fever.
0: Night of the Living.
10: Dead.
0: A Hard Day's.
10: Night.
0: Twelfth.
10: Night.
0: Boogie.
10: Missed that one.
0: Boogie.
10: Nights.
0: A Midsummer Night's.
10: Dream.
0: Long Day's Journey into the...
10: Night.
0: A Night at the...
10: Opera.
0: Oh.
1: Robin, you're walking through a forest in the dead of night. Eventually, you make a fire and you sit in a circle. Make the distinctive call of an owl perched above you in a tree.
10: Hoot, hoot, hoot.
0: That's a beautiful
1: that
0: owl.
1: That was gorgeous.
0: Just quickly, this is Fuss Fingers, but just what owl were you channeling then, Robin? What was that like?
10: I'm just trying to think of a...
1: Just say anything.
10: Dusky. Yeah,
1: yeah. I loved it. Could you give us one more?
10: Another hoot, hoot.
0: Wow, that's beautiful.
1: That had a giggle attached to it.
0: Giggle and hoot.
1: Okay, here we go. Name three nightly habits that you perform before bed.
10: Clean my teeth.
1: Yes.
10: Have a glass of water.
1: Correct.
10: And take the dog out for a pee.
1: Thank you very much.
0: Well done, Robin. You live a good life. Name this... Oh, sorry, complete this rhyme. Are you ready?
10: Mm-hmm.
0: Oh, no, you've got to ask the other one.
1: If the night has 1,000 eyes, how many faces is it likely to have?
10: 500.
0: You did not get stumped by that.
1: She's good.
0: I love... That's my favourite question for this week. Complete this rhyme. Starlight, star...
10: Bright.
0: First star I see...
10: Tonight.
0: I may... Oh, sorry. I wish I may. I wish I
10: might
0: have the wish I wish
10: tonight.
1: Robin, boy, we've got a champ here.
0: I think so. Robin, have you played the quiz before?
10: No.
1: Oh,
10: long-time listener.
0: Are you?
10: First-time caller.
0: What's it like living in Research with a name like Robin?
10: It's good.
0: Yeah.
1: What's it like?
10: At least you, well, I'm assuming you know where Research is.
0: Of course.
1: Oh, Elfin Way.
0: Come on.
1: What's it like knowing that you are a brilliant owl impressionist?
10: I don't think I'll give Sean Dooley a run for his money, but...
0: The beautiful reference.
1: We'll be the judge of
0: it's
1: that.
0: It's almost so like you sometimes in life you find out that you're great at something you didn't know about. Listen back to the tape, Robin, and you'll be very proud of yourself. Okay, now we're going to usually what is the last part of our adventure together, and it is now the second part. You are to choose, or tell us, not choose, tell us the name of the song and the artist.
10: Mm-hmm.
1: Oh, that was just the warm-up.
0: Oh, you don't want...
1: Okay. Well, I don't want to lose Robin.
0: Oh, that's what the cheating is all about.
1: Yeah, that's what the cheating is.
0: That's a cheating
1: is.
0: Scandal.
1: Yeah.
0: That's you cheating. That's a drug scandal. Here we go, Robin.
10: Ooh. Did you say that you could ask for the clue again? I don't think you counted that out, did you?
1: I don't think you can.
0: Have you two got a story?
10: Did you actually say that in your...
0: I don't think so. Listen to it again. You get another time.
1: Have we given context? I suppose we have, yes, with the fast fingers. Robin, 3, 2...
0: Oh, Robin...
1: One.
0: And I don't think it's right to say that we did not love you. We did, Robin. We loved you a lot. Goodbye.
1: Thank you, Robin.
0: I think there could be some love for... Oh, I just lost him.
1: No.
0: Who? I had a guy called Fletch that I was about to give some time, airtime to.
1: That's not Russell Fletcher, is it?
0: I just said Fletch. Oh. I don't know.
1: Fletch, could you ring back, please?
0: Louise joins us in Kilsyth. Hello, Louise.
11: Hello, how are you both?
1: Oh, extremely well, Kilsyth Louise.
11: Yeah. Now, I didn't... Are you still after the name of the song?
0: Yeah.
1: Yeah.
11: Oh, okay, wasn't sure. Night Swimming by R.E.M.
1: Okay.
0: That is correct. And what's going to happen now is we're not going to play it now because this is the weird thing that we're doing. You're now going into the quiz proper, Louise.
11: Whoa.
0: Here we go. Now the quiz proper and we'll get the song soon. I don't know how I feel. I think I feel good.
1: No, it's good.
0: Question number one.
1: Australia's opening game in the World Cup was a victory against Turkey. What was the winning score?
11: 2-0.
1: Correct. Bonus points. Who is Australia primed to play in their second game this Saturday?
11: USA.
0: One in the bank for
1: One
0: Louise.
1: One in the bank.
0: Which iconic British painter, famed for swimming pool scenes and depictions of light and everyday life from California to Yorkshire, was creatively active until his death this week, aged 88?
11: I don't know. I know the paintings, but I can't remember his name.
0: I don't want to lose you, Louise. Close your eyes for a second and
1: see if you can
0: get it out of your bloodstream because it's in there.
1: Initials?
0: She's got one in the bag.
1: Well, that means she gets a clue.
0: Okay, give her a clue.
1: Initials, DC. DH.
11: I beg your pardon?
1: Initials. No, the painter's initials are D and H. What's weird about that?
11: David. Don't know.
1: Sorry, Louise.
0: Louise, you were so close. I felt so much strong emotion for you. Love you, Louise. Andy joins us in Pasco Vale South.
12: Oh.
0: I know, it's shocking. And it happens like that. Which iconic British painter, famed for swimming pool scenes and depictions of light, colour and everyday life from California to Yorkshire, was creatively active until his death this week, aged 88. We know that the initials are D.H. We know it starts with David.
12: Hudson?
1: I'm sorry.
0: Love you so much. Gouten Kane joins us.
1: He's the carryover champ.
0: Not from last week.
1: Yeah.
0: No, he's not.
12: No, it was
0: Meredith.
1: Who was the carryover champ?
0: I don't know. Limo.
13: I thought I'd try this new format out.
0: Give it a go.
13: It's going brilliantly so far.
1: You're happy?
13: Yeah. It gets full top marks from me.
1: Okay, that's all that counts.
0: Do you know who was the painter?
13: David Hockney.
1: Correct.
0: Oh, come on.
1: Question number three, Carlton Kane. A 53-year championship drought was broken in San Antonio last weekend. By which team in which sport?
13: That was the New York Knickerbockers in the NBA.
0: Love.
1: Correct.
0: A little.
1: Basketball.
0: And Kane, you get possibly one in the bag. What T-shirt did Taylor Swift wear at the Knicks game?
13: I saw one where they all had plays on, like Stevie Nicks.
1: Correct.
13: Yeah.
0: Wow.
1: He's got one in the bag.
0: Do you know what? I know that, and I only worked out because Captain Kane said that it was a play on. I just thought she liked Stevie Nicks. I thought, why are we asking this question?
13: Her and two of her friends had different. I can't remember the other. I think one of the girls was Alana Haim. From the band Haim.
0: You know too much.
1: Oh, yeah, too much.
13: Anyway,
0: Whose children are Haim?
13: Sorry?
0: Whose children are Haim?
1: Mr. and Mrs.
13: Oh, I've got no
0: Don't
13: idea.
0: Don't worry. Anyway,
1: Carlton Kane. Question number four. The Lawn Men's Shed has designed a solution to prevent birds from opening wheelie bins. It's a recycled plastic bin apron fitted under the lid. Who are these bin raiding birds?
13: Gosh, this one hasn't suited my radar.
1: In other words, what type of bird? I don't need their names.
0: I love that Carlton Kane will be able to hang out with his 30-year-old friends and say what he learnt today on ABC Radio.
1: Yeah.
0: They give you a hard time, don't they, Kane?
13: Oh, yeah, they've been giving me flack since 2020 when everyone jumped on.
1: Yeah.
0: They're going to come.
13: Has anyone used a switcheroo yet?
0: Well, it's not up for play, but you have one in the bag.
1: You've got one in the bag.
0: So you get a clue.
1: Okay.
0: Here we go.
1: What would the clue be?
0: I would say the crest is sulphur.
1: The crest is sulphur.
13: Self-crested cockatoo.
1: Correct.
0: Done. Number five.
13: Thank you.
0: Which highly anticipated fifth installment of a Pixar film premiered in Australian cinemas yesterday?
13: Toy Story.
1: Of course.
0: What number?
13: Five, is it?
0: Yes,
1: because you're a youngster.

0: actor. Worth pointing out, no. Okay, bonus Didn't points. What was Buzz boot. Lightyear's catchphrase?
1: To infinity and beyond.
0: Correct.
2: The three original members of which Australian band are reuniting at the 2026 Red Hot Summer Tour?
1: Australian Crawl.
0: Correct. Question seven. Who's been named the 2026 host of the TV Week Logie Awards?
1: Little Bobby Irwin.
2: Little Bobby Irwin. Do you know what's really freaky? This is the last question, and you may take away the championship again. I had to go through the streets of Carlton for Kane last time, remember? I went to the Dim Sim
0: shop.
2: You
0: went to the Dim Sim shop.
2: And he's so proud.
1: I've been timing my return, to be honest. The new format was seemed like the appropriate time to reacquaint.
2: Look, we're going to meet some new friends with the new format. Yeah. That's how I feel.
0: Yeah, I like
2: question
0: it.
2: Question number eight, which may make Kane from Carlton, otherwise known as Cat and Kane, which two words describe the moment when Earth reaches its maximum tilt away from the sun? Kane, take a
1: breath. Can you reword that, sorry?
2: Nothing's going to be worse than you having to go to the kids and say you've stuffed it. Which two words describe the moment when Earth reaches its maximum tilt away from the sun? It's the...
1: The solstice? Is it...
2: Yes. Which one?
1: The winter solstice.
0: has he said it?
2: Yes, but is he standing by it?
0: Say it properly, please, Kane. Say it again.
1: No, I think I need to pass it on.
2: You said winter solstice. It's correct.
1: All right.
2: We've put you through a lot today.
1: I feel a bit botched there.
2: You're not the judge.
0: Just say it clearly.
2: We're the judge.
0: Just say it clearly.
1: All right, winter solstice.
0: You are the champion.
2: Gigi wanted you to win. Lou is just saying so good to hear Carlton Kane's voice doing well. Do you know what? That is the moment where you have to go and tell your mates, not only do we know you on the radio station, but so do all the listeners. At 3:05, you are our carryover champion, Carlton Kane. We're going to play Night Swimming REM.

0: goodbye to our regional best friends. We'll see you next. We'll see you tomorrow morning. Pickering's here. And look, we've got some business to deal with. We just changed our quiz. Things like this don't happen.
1: I noticed.
2: 11 right? years.
0: Someone is like, format. Love the new format. Love the new format. Michael in East Doncaster has got vibes, though. Michael?
3: Yeah, I'm not a fan of the new format, guys. You've harshed my mellow for the whole week.
0: Whoa. What did we do? What did I do to your mellow?
3: I work all week.

0: for the last 15 minutes of your show. And
1: Buddy, take a breath. Take a breath. I want to say something to you.
2: But what's
1: wrong
2: with it?
1: All that's happening for Michael, you don't know this, you are not coping with change. This isn't about the change. This is about your inability to be flexible. You know, look in the mirror, Michael. Ask the questions of yourself.
0: I think my flexible's got a pitch.
1: Okay, you go and do a stretch and we'll see how you feel next week.
0: Yes, Mum.
1: Thanks, everything, Michael. Pickering?
3: Jacinta, you would make, like, the most

0: sense of yourself.
1: I think my flexible's got a pitch.
0: Okay, you go and do a stretch, and we'll see how you feel next week.
1: Yes, Mum.
0: Thanks everything, Michael. Pickering?
2: Jacinta, you would make, like, the most fascinating psychologist.
0: Yeah, like, get a grip.
2: Because you don't go,
0: look,
2: like,
0: in the mirror.
2: You're not, how do you feel? You're like, let me tell you how you feel.
0: Yeah.
2: Let me tell you what's wrong with the way you're thinking about this, pal. Right.
0: Yeah, I'm sick of all the mollycoddling that's going
2: you're
0: on.
2: You're in the head, mate.
0: Kids don't do...
3: I reckon, you know what I reckon you would say?
0: What?
3: Dear Fred.
0: I would never say that.
3: I think you would.
0: I did once upon a time, but I think it's been stopped. Charlie Pickering, the show today includes who?
2: Yourself.
0: Thank you.
2: For a start. We've got TGIF with Claire Hooper, Irving Majumdar, Tegan Higginbotham.
3: Correct.
2: Amazing. But also, I want to know, what would you put on the coat of arms for your suburb? If there was a coat of arms for your suburb, is it a chilled Pinot Grigio in Brighton? What is it?
3: It's a mermaid in Balaclava.
0: In Brunswick? I want to just put a dim sim there, but I don't think it's true. We're just going to sit here in silence until we come up with an answer.
2: That's good radio.
0: Charlie Pickering, good he knows radio. How to
2: By
0: make it.
2: By the way, love the new format. Although a solstice, it could have been winter all summer if it's tilted the axis furthest from.
0: Oh, he's so good. It's 3 o'clock.
4: Good afternoon, Nicholas Hines with ABC News. Victorian teachers have voted down a pay rise of up to 32%, despite the union backing the offer. Danushi Dias reports.
5: The Australian Education Union says nearly 60% of members rejected the leaders' deal on the table, including a significant boost in pay over 4 years, reflecting how overworked and undervalued teachers feel. Victorian Branch Secretary Justin Mullally says unpaid work is a key issue.
6: They know they can't do their jobs properly when they're working almost 2 days unpaid every week.
5: Victorian Minister Harriet Ching says the government will continue working with the union.
7: We would hope that resolution and the settlement of terms for an agreement can be reached without further disruption to schools and to education.
5: The union meets today to discuss next steps.
4: Victoria has lost another international motorsport event to South Australia, the second in 6 months. The Australian round of the Superbike World Championships will be held at Phillip Island for the last time in 2027 and will move to South Australia in 2028. It comes after Victoria lost the Australian Motorcycle Grand Prix to Adelaide in February. Phillip Island has hosted the Superbike since 1990. World SBK says the Bend in South Australia offers excellent facilities and a strong commitment to motorsport. Police have told a Melbourne court they fear a so-called ISIS bride will spread extremist ideology if she's freed on bail. Here's court reporter Christian Silver.
8: Corso Ahmed was among a group of women who arrived back in Australia in May, having travelled to Syria a decade earlier and lived under the former Islamic State regime. She's been in custody since coming home and is facing 4 slavery-related charges. Today, a federal police officer told the Melbourne Magistrates Court there were concerns she'd spread terrorist ideology if granted bail. But in a colourful turn of phrase, Miss Ahmed's lawyer Peter Morrissey said his client now held the view that ISIS sucks. The case was adjourned until Monday. Earlier this week, Miss Ahmed's daughter was denied bail in the same court.
4: Traffic is moving through the Strait of Hormuz as the United States says it's lifted its blockade of Iranian ports under a ceasefire agreement with Iran. Sara Amir reports.
9: More than 100 days after American and Israeli bombs began falling on Iran, both sides are claiming victory. Iran's Supreme Leader Mujtaba Khamenei says US President Donald Trump signed their deal to end the war out of desperation, adding that upcoming talks over Tehran's nuclear program will not be easy, while US Vice President J.D. Vance says the agreement is already bearing real fruits for the American people. Oil prices have dropped to their lowest level since March, as analysts hope exports through the strait return to normal in the coming months.
4: But talks that had been planned for later today between the United States and Iran in Switzerland won't take place. The announcement from the Swiss Foreign Ministry comes after a White House spokesperson said US Vice President J.D. Vance had pulled out of a planned trip to meet Iranian negotiators at a Swiss resort. The meeting had been planned to begin talks on implementing the interim agreement struck between Tehran and Washington to end the war. Federal Health Minister Mark Butler has expressed gratitude to a group of Australians involved in a recent hantavirus outbreak for their cooperation over the past 6 weeks. Five Australians and one New Zealander were on board a Dutch cruise ship at the centre of the deadly outbreak last month. The group has been in quarantine at a centre in Perth since

0: the 15th of May, and they're set to be released on Tuesday. Mr. Butler says they've all consistently tested negative to the virus.
1: I really want to thank them for the extraordinary way in which they've cooperated with this mandatory quarantine order. They've maintained good spirits, and I want to thank them for the sacrifice not to return to their home and their families and their communities as quickly as I'm sure they would have liked to do.
0: At the World Cup, Mexico has beaten South Korea 1-0 in their match in Guadalajara, Mexico. Luis Romo scored for Mexico in the 50th minute after a goalkeeping error. Earlier, Canada thrashed Qatar 6-0. Switzerland defeated Bosnia and Herzegovina 4-1. And South Australia and the Czech Republic played a 1-1 draw. To the weather across Victoria, some isolated thunderstorms in the north and west of the state this afternoon, with scattered showers over northern, western and central parts, clearing from the northwest in the evening, with the chance of some snow over the alpine peaks. Tomorrow, some scattered showers on and south of the Divide, extending northwards in the afternoon and then contracting to the south again tomorrow night, with a chance of snow down to 1,400 metres. And in Melbourne, a few showers about this afternoon and some showers early tomorrow morning with a top of 14. Right now, it's 15 degrees.
2: 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We love to go fishing on breakfast. 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
6: Hello, Dan Belling from Transport Victoria. In South Melbourne, crews have just cleared a collision from Kingsway, city-bound prior to the Westgate Freeway entry. Still a long queue of traffic stretching back along Queens Road past Albert Park Lake to clear. In Laylor, Dalton Road closed northbound between the Boulevard and Darabin Drive following a collision this morning. Use Plenty Road or High Street. There's a burst water main in Brooklyn affecting Grieve Parade. Southbound between Geelong Road and the Westgate Freeway, one lane's getting through. Maddox Road in Newport closed until early Monday morning as part of construction of the new freight rail bridge there, so use Millers or Melbourne Roads, then Mason Street, and the Eastern Freeway closing in both directions between the Chandler Highway and Tram Road all weekend, starting from 10 tonight for upgrade works. Delays of up to 90 minutes are likely, so detour wide, avoid the freeway until 5 a.m. on Monday. That's the latest traffic and transport, 6 minutes past three.
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10: Hello again. Charlie here. Happy Friday. I hope you're heading into the weekend with a smile on your face and a sense of achievement. 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Get your task on my to-do list so that we can finish the week with purpose. Plenty of other things on the agenda this afternoon. We could be looking down the barrel of another teacher's strike. They've voted to reject a deal with the government, a deal their own union recommended they accept. Here's Justin Mullally, the Victorian head for the Australian Education Union, when RAF asked him this morning if teachers were asking for too much.
11: Look, I've got no doubt that people will say that 28%, the community will say that 28% is a good offer. But to reject that tells you the stress, tells you the impact that members feel when they know they can't do their jobs properly, when they're working almost 2 days unpaid every week. We need to get that addressed. The government needs to do that properly.
10: Maybe the issue isn't more money. Maybe it's more teachers. Are you a teacher? Did you reject this deal? If so, why? I'd love to hear from you. 1300 222 774. Now, the union says it was a good deal, but the teachers say the union isn't representing their interests. But some experts, like Emma Dawson from the Chifley Research Centre, who also spoke to RAF, think this may be a bridge too far.
12: They've rejected an offer that was 75% of their claim, which was high to start with. And I think people have had a lot of sympathy for teachers so far. I think that sympathy may run out if they strike again, particularly over winter after the school holidays.
10: So today on Drive, I want to know, are you losing sympathy for the teachers? 1300 222 774. Are you tired of stressing about how you're going to look after the kids and get to work every time a strike is

0: threatened? Or do teachers do a job that you would never in a million years want to do yourself, and we need to take better care of them? 1300 222 774. I would love to know what you think. Also, I want to know, what would you put on a coat of arms to represent your suburb? 1300 222 774. The City of Hume has voted to have a coat of arms, and they're now deciding what should go on it. So I want to know, what item represents you, where you live? Should Carlton's coat of arms have a macchiato? Should Brighton's coat of arms have a perfectly chilled Pinot Grigio? Or maybe just abrasive investment properties? Who knows? 1300 222 774. Call me now. I want to know, what should we put on the coat of arms of your suburb? You're listening now. You're from a suburb. Tell me about it. I want to know. 1300 222 774. At 5 o'clock, we have a stellar lineup for TGIF. Claire Hooper, Irvi Majumdar and Tegan Higginbotham, three of Melbourne's finest comedians, will join me and a lucky live audience at the George Negus Memorial Concert Hall for the least serious hour of the radio week on 774. And to buy me a few minutes to get down there at 5, I want you to nominate your soundtrack of the week. What song best sums up the week? It can be the week in news, sport, or just your life. 1300 222 774. Tell me, what song is your soundtrack of the week? And remember, we have an extra big TGIF in the South Bank foyer next Friday, and you could be in the audience. Just text TGIF to 0437 774 774 to be there. That's text TGIF to 0437 774 774, and we will do the rest. It's 10 past 3 on 774 ABC Melbourne. All of that is coming up. Plus, we'll be talking about cinema's great anti-heroes on Film Friday with Carl Quinn. Or Friday Film. I keep getting that wrong. I'll get it right by, well, maybe next week. The perfect place to watch the Socceroos with a crowd. If you can't make it to Fed Square, where is that? Well, we might have the answer. All that, plus plenty of your calls on 1300 222 774, on Drive with me, Charlie Pickering, on 774 ABC Melbourne.
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0: 11 minutes past 3. Charlie with you this afternoon. Hope you're having a good afternoon. Now, if you had to design a coat of arms for your suburb, what would you put on it? Maybe some penguins for Phillip Island? Maybe some Lululemon yoga pants for South Yarra? 1300 222 774. What would you put on the coat of arms for your suburb? I would love to hear from you. Is there an in-joke in your suburb? I wonder. There might

0: coat of arms for your suburb? I would love to hear from you. Is there an in-joke in your suburb? I wonder. There might be something in your suburb that the rest of Melbourne doesn't know about that we should know about. I mean, Fairfield has a big statue of a dog that I lived there for years before I knew his name was Fido. Would you put Fido on the coat of arms for Fairfield? 1-300-222-774. I would love to hear from you. And I'm asking because the City of Hume Council unanimously voted yes to considering a coat of arms and are now looking at just how they might be able to bring it to fruition. But we want to go Melbourne-wide. 1-300-222-774. What should go on your suburbs or towns? Coat of arms. We were talking Warrandyte yesterday. I mean, it sounded like a lot of music and a lot of pottery coming out of Warrandyte. Maybe a pottery wheel or a guitar. Give me a call, 1-300-222-774. Name Kurt is a councillor for Hume City Council and joins me now. Good afternoon, Name.
1: Good afternoon, Charlie. Name Kurt here. And yes, congratulations on the new role as well. I don't think we've spoken before.
0: No, it is the first time. Well, obviously, by the way, I made an absolute meal of your name. It's the first time we've ever spoken, but...
1: That's all right. I know the Fido statue as well because my mother lives just around the corner from it.
0: Yeah, it's a beauty. It was one of those things when you have kids in a pram doing those walks at 4 a.m. trying to get other people sleep in your house. It's good to be able to show a big dog. Something
1: Absolutely.
0: To look at for a while. But let's talk Hume City Council right now. You have voted to have a coat of arms. How did this come about?
1: Well, this comes about, and probably your listeners would remember from older times, is that in the 90s, a lot of councils were merged together and amalgamated under the Kennett government. And prior to that, a lot of councils actually had either sort of a coat of arms or a crest, and then sometimes a corporate logo as well. And so at the moment, there's only a couple of councils in Victoria. I think Melbourne City Council, Knox, maybe Whittlesea as well, that still have a coat of arms. Geelong City Council introduced one 10 or 12 years ago as well, but we had a really significant year last year. Last year was our 30th year of foundation as a council. It was actually the 200th anniversary as well of the Hume and Hovel expedition, which Hume City Council is named after. And what we heard from the community is that they wanted to celebrate that and acknowledge that and have some sort of story told of our community. So we as councillors had sort of spoken about it, myself and the mayor at the time, and had joked about it. And we put it up as an idea. Can we look at doing a coat of arms, something which is a crest, a civic emblem that tells the story of our community. And since we put it up, it was a phenomenal response. We had historical groups, heritage societies, we had scouts groups, we had service groups as well, local historians, military historians, who all wrote in with different ideas about the things that they'd like to see. And the officers went away, came back with a few different options on how it should be progressed. One of them was sort of to involve some consultants with that. And we, as a council, when it came to the meeting, we actually had some community members who came and spoke to us and said, no, we want this to be community-led and we want to be leading it and we think we can do it cheaply, do it as a community project, come up with the ideas. And so that's what we adopted. We're going to form a council and community subcommittee, come up with some different imagery and symbolry and put it up as an idea and give some options for council to see if we can adopt one.
0: It's a fantastic initiative. I would always side with the community over consultants. I've seen so many mascots and flags made by consultants, and the locals always go, what the hell is that? But the locals, they know their place, they know about their town, and they'll come up with some great ideas. I get great ideas from people who listen to our station all the time. I've got to ask, though, this is a fascinating moment. When I think of coat of arms like the City of Melbourne, they often represent a time that doesn't exist anymore. You know, like it's a sheep being hoisted by something, or a whale because they used to, you know, go whaling off the coast or something like that. It's amazing to be at that moment, 30 years of your council, to actually put something down for history. What do you think should go on there? What are the ideas kicking around?
1: Well, one of the speakers who spoke to us at our meeting a couple of weeks ago, Kevin O'Callaghan, he's an OAM recipient. He founded the local SES in Craigieburn, founded the War Memorial up there. And he spoke to us and said, you know, coats of arms, historical crests, they're a story of the heritage and the lineage of a community. And a corporate logo might exist for an administration, but that sort of historical crest lasts a lifetime. And so I've heard ideas from the community. For those who don't know, our council stretches from Tullamarine, Broadmeadows in the south, up to Micklem, Craigieburn, Kalkalla.

0: in the north and then out to Sunbury in the far west. So we've got rural towns, we've got industry, we've got residential as well, and a lot of bluestone bridges that exist in our city. We've got Melbourne Airport, which exists locally, even some of the ideas which have come through, maybe the riverways incorporated there. We've got the, if you want to take it in a funny direction, we've got the first ever inland surf park as well. Maybe we could have a blonde head surfer on there. I don't know, but we actually were the council that was the first level of government in Australia to adopt a Bill of Rights. So that was also an idea of something that could be incorporated. It's the story of it, of the Hume experience as well.
1: I'm speaking with Naomi Kurt, who is a councillor for Hume City Council, who are putting together their coat of arms. They're consulting with the community. They're going to find out what to put there. What do you want to have on the coat of arms for your suburb? 1300 222 774. I would love to know, what is something the locals are proud of, or something the locals know that the rest of Melbourne might not, that you want to put on a coat of arms for your suburb? 1300 222 774. You listed some great suburbs with some great history there. Sunbury, you've got the music festival, you've even got wineries out that way. You've got, I mean, Tullamarine, you could have a plane for the airport. There's plenty to work with.
0: Yeah, we've got a huge amount of wineries, particularly in Kilor, up in Mickleham, and a number out in Sunbury as well. And if we wanted to include First Nations people, one of the famous things that our council's got, it's the Sunbury Rings, which are out there as well, which is a really prominent part of Wurundjeri heritage as well. So there's a number of different things we can play off. The music festival too, if we wanted to include that. But it's really going to be, the idea is to put it out for the community consultation. We want to put together a committee, then put it out to the community, get the primary schools involved, get the heritage groups involved, get the service groups involved, give us your ideas, and then from that we'll create a shortlist and put some recommendations up to council on next steps too.
1: It's a fantastic idea. Anything that builds a sense of community and connection. Like you say, these mega councils are a relatively modern construction, but at the end of the day, it's about communities, suburbs, and people coming together. And I think this is a fantastic idea. If people do want to get involved, where can they go?
0: We're going to be having our first meeting in a week's time, and then after that, we're going to be putting out for community consultation to get some community members involved. And then, depending on where we take it as a committee, I've actually got even the Australian Heraldic Society has reached out. They're offered to give support in a voluntary fashion as well. And then I imagine that we'd put it up on our council webpage, put it out for a wider community consultation. It's not going to be something that happens soon, but over the next 6 months, we'll develop the idea. So keep your eyes peeled on council social media. And if you're interested, you can always send me an email, give me a phone call too. Happy to include you.
1: Wonderful stuff. Naomi Kurt, councillor for Hume City Council. Great to speak. I'm sure we will again.
0: Thank you. Thanks, Charlie.
1: It's 20 past three. Charlie with you on 774 ABC Melbourne. So Hume is getting a coat of arms. What about where you live? 1300 222 774. I would love to know what should go on the coat of arms where you live. Sarah in Bacchus Marsh, what should we put on the Bacchus Marsh coat of arms?
2: Well, we grow a lot of stuff, Charlie, in the Avenue of Honour. So I was thinking you could have a lettuce, a strawberry, a cherry, an apple. But the other thing in the Avenue of Honour is the abattoir. You could have like a sheep on its back with all four legs pointing in the air or something like that.
1: I like it. It's telling the story of Bacchus Marsh right there.
2: Warts and alls.
1: I've spent some lovely afternoons picking apples down that way. That is a beautiful idea. Thank you, Sarah in Bacchus Marsh. I think a mixture of new life with apples and the circle of life with a post abattoir sheep. 1300 222 774. What should go on the coat of arms for your suburb? Fiona in Bendigo, what's your suburb and what should be on its coat of arms?
3: Oh, hi, Charlie. Can you hear me
1: I
3: okay?
1: can very clearly.
3: Oh, great. Well, I actually grew up in Essendon, which is now called Aberfeldie.
1: Yes.
3: And my 90-year-old parents still live there in the home that they've lived in for many, many years. My 90-year-old mother is a member of a group who have known each other for 60, 70 years and raised their children in the area and attended the local church. And they meet every Wednesday morning for a coffee at a local cafe. And share a muffin between the six of them, and they're known affectionately, locally as the Queens of Aberfeldie.
1: Oh, delightful.
3: So I was thinking that we could have a crest with six crowns, and a muffin that's chopped into six portions, and maybe a cup of coffee as well.
1: Well, if we had the Knights of the Round Table, why not the Queens of the Round Coffee Table with a with a muffin sliced evenly? I love it. Good on you, Fiona. And a cheerio to the Queens of Aberfeldy, if you're listening. I would love to have a coffee with the Queens of Aberfeldy. I bet they've got some stories. David in Macrae, what should go on the Macrae coat of arms?
4: Well, it needs to have stand-up paddle waters, kite surfers on a day like today, windsurfers and yachties, of course. And as a backdrop, you need to have something like the landslide that sort of flows down the hill into the beach. Our coats of arms have scrolly bits and all the rest of it. I reckon a landslide makes it perfect.
1: Oh, so you actually make the scroll out of a landslide underneath?
4: Yeah, of course.
1: I love that. It's a beautiful day by the seaside, but not forgetting our history. I love it.
4: Mm-hmm.
1: Good on you, David from Macrae, and Ray in Mount Waverley. What do you want to put on your coat of arms? Is this Mount Waverley specific, or are you in the greater city of Monash?
5: I am in Mount Waverley, but I'm in it is within the greater city of Monash, and that was the start of the urban sprawl, really, Mount Waverley and Glen Waverley. And I thought under the coat of arms, well, you could have a lawnmower underneath a liquid amber tree.
1: Oh, I like that a lot. That sounds like the afternoons of my childhood. I wasn't getting my pocket money if I didn't mow the lawns.
5: Don't stand on the bally things, though. You'll break your ankle on those liquid amber trees.
1: Those little spiky balls.
5: Spiky balls, yeah. Terrible things.
1: And when you went through a troublesome period, you would throw them at people you didn't like. I don't condone it, but that definitely happened a lot around the
5: neighbourhood. Our liquid amber was dug out in about 1972 because the roots were getting under the house.
1: All of this rings a bell with me. Absolutely. The nightmare of the plumbing under our lawn because of a deciduous amber as well. I know this well. Ray, that is a beautiful image. Thank you very much.
5: Good
1: city of Monash.
5: Cheers.
1: Thank you very much, Ray. It doesn't have to be your big city council. It can be just your suburb. It can be one thing that represents it. I want to know. We're running this all afternoon. 1-300-222-774. What are we going to put on the coat of arms for your suburb? It's 24 past three. Charlie with you on 774 ABC Melbourne. Coming up, we've got Friday Flashback after 4 p.m. And we will speak to one of the teachers who say they have lost confidence in the union to represent them. As you heard earlier in the program and this morning on RAF, they rejected a deal that would have got them back to work and avoided industrial action, but the union said it was a good deal. They disagree. We're going to speak to one of the teachers later in the program. And up next, another man has been arrested in relation to the synagogue fire bombings in 2024. We'll have the details shortly. It's 25 past three. You're on 774 ABC Melbourne.
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1: 25 past three. Don't forget TGIF after 5 o'clock today. And if you want tickets to be in our mega show next week, huge lineup that I will announce next week. But get in early. Text TGIF to 0437 774 774. We want a nice big crowd in the foyer here at South Bank for our TGIF mega show to wrap up the month next week. It's 25 past three. Hope you're having a good afternoon. Some news today, following up on an incident that got a lot of attention back in 2024, counter-terrorism detectives have charged another person over the firebombing of the Adas Israel Synagogue in Ripon Lee in December 2024. Here's Victoria Police Acting Assistant Commissioner Paul O'Halloran at the press conference earlier today.
11: People deserve the right to feel safe and be safe in their community, and particularly at their place of worship. Today's charges are a strong testament to this, and it's a strong testament to the cooperative, strong working relationship between Victoria Police, AFP, and of course our security partners.
1: By my count, I think that's three people that have been arrested now over that incident. So what is the story behind all of this? Natasha Shapova is a reporter with ABC News and joins me now. Good afternoon, Natasha.
12: Good afternoon.
1: So who have they charged today?
12: Yeah, well, look, it's a major breakthrough today by the Victorian Joint Counterterrorism Team. They've charged a third person that they believe was involved in setting fire to the Adas Israel synagogue in December 2024. So it's a 20-year-old man from Airport West, and he's been charged with criminal damage by fire, conduct endangering life, and theft of a motor vehicle. So he was actually already in custody when they charged him today. He was being held at the Metropolitan Remand Centre for unrelated matters, but he is expected to appear in the Melbourne Magistrates Court as well next Tuesday for these charges that were laid today. But this is all part of a joint investigation between Victoria Police, Australian Federal Police and ASIO. And authorities do believe that they've now charged all three people who they believe set fire to the synagogue in 2024. We heard last year a 20-year-old man from Meadow Heights was charged, and a 21-year-old Werribee man was also charged with the same charges that were laid on the Airport West man today. And there was another man, a fourth man, who was charged last year from Melton South for allegedly stealing what they're calling a communal crime car that police allege was used to drive to the synagogue on the day of the fire.
1: As you mentioned there, the Assistant Commissioner Paul O'Halloran said that they believe that all of those directly involved in this incident have been arrested. Do we know if the man arrested today was arrested pursuant to investigating the other two men that were arrested? Did they give evidence that led to the third person?
12: We aren't sure about that. Police didn't actually divulge how they came to the charge, to laying the charges today. What we have heard from police, though, that is that it's obviously been quite a lengthy investigation. It's been 18 months now since the arson attack occurred. And one of the issues, or one of the obstacles they had in their investigation, was that they told us some of the people that they interviewed from within the community had lied to them. And so they were also warning those people and telling them to come forward themselves before the police actually speak to them about obstructing the course of justice.
1: You mentioned that it was a collaboration between Victoria Police, AFP and ASIO. That suggests something bigger than local crime in operation. That is a big investigation. Police also spoke about how the investigation has international connections. Did they say any more about that?
12: Yes, that's right. So, as you mentioned, police told us there are those international connections and that they're working with international partners and that those jurisdictions are undertaking their own investigations separately to the Australian ones as well. But we also did hear last year from ASIO saying that this arson attack had links to Iran as well. Iran wasn't actually mentioned during the press conference today, but police did say today that they've identified that there are people who are driving some of the offending and that that remains a key line of inquiry.
1: Well, it will be fascinating to see what comes from that court appearance and what more we find out about the investigation. If it spreads overseas, there may be a lot more to this story. Natasha Shapova, reporter for the ABC, thank you very much.
12: Thank you.
1: It's just gone 3:30. Charlie with you on 774 ABC Melbourne. Coming up shortly, it's Friday Flashback. We'll be wrapping up the week's news, and a special guest, Jacinta, is going to swing by. Isn't that exciting to help us out with Friday Flashback today? But we have some breaking news now. The federal government is announcing the first suspected case of a deadly strain of bird flu that has killed millions of birds and mammals worldwide has been found in Western Australia. That's the H5 bird flu strain, suspected to have been found in a migratory bird that has come, obviously, from abroad. Now, the Federal Agriculture Minister, Julie Collins, is addressing the media now, and we will bring you more of that story as it develops. But the breaking news is that the H5 bird flu, a deadly strain of bird flu that has killed millions of birds and mammals worldwide, has been found in Western Australia. We'll update you as we hear more, but that is some disturbing news. Coming up shortly, more of your calls. I want to know what should go on the coat of arms for your suburb. We're going to do Friday Flashback, but first, let's get the news headlines with Nicholas Hines.
13: Good afternoon, Charlie. Victoria's teachers could be preparing for more strike action, voting down the government's latest pay offer, despite the union recommending it. The offer included pay rises of 28 to 32% and more student-free days, but teachers say they want stronger action on unpaid work. Phillip Island has lost another tourism draw card, with the Superbike World Championship moving to South Australia from 2028. Locals say they're shattered after losing the Motorcycle Grand Prix to Adelaide earlier this year. Talks between the United States and Iran that had been planned for Switzerland later today won't take place, with a White House spokesperson saying US Vice President J.D. Vance has pulled out of a planned trip. And UK Labour's Andy Burnham has won the Makerfield by-election, paving the way for him to challenge Prime Minister Keir Starmer as party leader. In Melbourne, a few showers this afternoon. Right now it's 15 degrees. I'll be back with more news at 5 o'clock, 4 o'clock.
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15: Traffic.
16: Hello, Dan Belling from Transport Victoria. Burst water main in Brooklyn on Grief Parade southbound between Geelong Road and the Westgate Freeway. A couple of lanes are underwater there, but one lane is getting through. In Laylor, Dalton Road's now been reopened after a serious collision there this morning. On our freeways, Greensboro bound M80 Ring Road is bunching up from Airport Drive around to Sydney Road, especially heavy near the Tullamarine Freeway interchange. City end of the Westgate Freeway slowing into the Burnley Tunnel. And the Eastern Freeway closing both directions between the Chandler Highway and Tram Road all weekend. That's starting from 10 tonight for upgrade works. Expecting a lot of extra traffic on the detours through Kew, Alphington, Heidelberg, Doncaster, Baldwin North. Delays of up to 90 minutes are likely, so detour wide and avoid the freeway until 5 a.m. on Monday. That's the latest traffic and transport. It's 27 minutes to 4.
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1: 26 to 4, Charlie with you on 774 ABC Melbourne. In just a moment, Friday Flashback with Jacinta Parsons and Iskander Razak. Going to go back over a fascinating week of news. But I want to know from you, 1300 222 774, what would you put on the coat of arms for your suburb? City of Hume is doing an official one. We're going to do unofficial ones for all over Melbourne. Annie in Brunswick, what would you put on your coat of arms?
19: Oh, look, I think we need to look at our strong working class traditions and also our amazing multiculturalism. Where would we be now if it hadn't been for those migrants coming in? So I just want to give our multiculturalism a plug, and I know it's the same for so many other suburbs. And also, I just, of course, have to mention, again, the Wurundjeri people, and they're helping to maintain our Moonee Ponds Creek and our Merri Creek, such significant places.
1: Wonderful suggestions there. What would you do? Okay, so for the working class people of Brunswick, what would it be? Is it a lunch pail? Is it like a pair of overalls?
19: Probably, and I was actually thinking, probably a couple of shovels, but also, you know, people really banded together here in history and got, better working conditions and better pay. Otherwise, I mean, as we know, it was a very poor suburb. Not now, but then, absolutely, you know, back in the day.
1: Wonderful suggestion. And it's hard to pick, you're thinking of Brunswick, it's hard to pick one contribution to the multicultural fabric of Brunswick. But is it, do you have is there a falafel? Is a falafel good up that way? Or?
19: Oh, Sydney Road is paradise to so many people, isn't it? So we get people coming from all over Victoria
1: I've had a
19: sample
1: great kebab.
19: The Lebanese food and the Turkish food. Yeah, Vietnamese, everything. Yeah, so that'll be in the mix.
1: Wonderful suggestion. Thank you, Annie from Brunswick. Have a great weekend. Keep the calls coming. 1-300-222-774. Let us know what should go on the coat of arms for your suburb. We've got Friday Flashback in a moment, but first, let's check the weekend's weather.

0: with Michael Conway, senior forecaster on duty at the Weather Bureau. Hey, Michael.
1: G'day. Good afternoon.
0: Not too much rain today, but is it going to hold off for the weekend, or am I going to get drenched watching 11-year-old soccer on the weekend?
1: There hasn't been much rain at all around the Melbourne suburbs, just to the north and the ranges, though. There have been some, some light falls about. It will likely come in tomorrow morning. We could get showers this evening as well, but it's most likely tomorrow morning. But it's going to be a bit hit and miss. It's like about 3 to 10 millimetres, but it could be just very light on, but it could be a bit heavier, depending where the showers, how heavy the showers are, if they go over you. But then on Sunday, it's going to be light winds and not much shower activity, or just a very slight chance, maybe in very coastal parts. So Sunday is looking the nicer of the days, but you may get away with it tomorrow without getting too wet.
0: Fingers crossed. Michael Conway, senior forecaster on duty at the Weather Bureau. Thanks for your time this afternoon. It's 22-4. Charlie with you on 774 ABC Melbourne. Jacinta Parsons and Iskander Razak will be in a moment for Friday Flashback, but we've got a little bit of the press conference from Agriculture Minister Julie Collins. As I just told you, we had breaking news that she was announcing a suspected case of the highly contagious H5 strain of bird flu in a migratory bird in Western Australia. Let's have a listen to some of what the Agriculture Minister had to say.
2: We cannot confirm yet whether it is the strain of concern that is circulating at this stage, known as the H5 bird flu. There is no evidence of any mass mortality at this time, nor is there any evidence of infection in poultry. Western Australia, as the lead jurisdiction, will coordinate a response with a national coordination led by my Department of Agriculture, Fisheries and Forestry. A key message for everyone is please do not touch sick or dead birds or animals. If you see multiple sick or dead birds or other animals, please take photos or record it from a safe distance, record your location and go to birdflu.gov.au to report it.
0: That was the Agriculture Minister, Julie Collins, there speaking about what they believe to be a case of the highly contagious H5 strain of bird flu. As we know, this has been not just contagious, but highly deadly. It's killed millions of water birds. It's also killed marine mammals like seals and sea lions. It took out a huge amount of a population of elephant seal pups on Heard Island in the sub-Antarctic. It's very concerning. But as the minister said then, no word yet or no confirmation that it's affected any local poultry or any other birds on the mainland of Australia. But we will be following that closely. That is a very serious development in the story of the H5 strain of bird flu. Moving on to something maybe a little lighter now. It's 20 to 4 and it's time for Friday Flashback.

0: I actually sing that every week live. It's 20 to 4, Charlie with you on 774 ABC Melbourne. Friday Flashback. I'm joined by Jacinta Parsons, host of Saturday Mornings and the Friday Review here on 774. Hello, Jacinta. It's my turn to welcome you to the show.
1: Oh, look at this. I love coming in and being welcomed rather than being the welcomer. There's so much pressure to welcome. I love being welcomed.
0: Yeah, well, it's a joy to welcome you.
1: Oh, thank
0: you. And
1: you
0: are always welcome.
1: Pico. What's your nickname?
0: Charlie's kind of a nickname.
1: So no, it's not actually. Pico, it's your actual
0: Pico's
1: name.
0: My dad was Pico.
1: Nah, I don't like it.
0: I got Seabiscuit.
1: Oh,
0: like
1: that,
0: as in the letter C, Seabiscuit.
1: I don't mind that.
0: Yeah, I get that a little.
1: And then we'd be Seabicky, and then we'd be Bickster,
0: yeah.
1: And then the Bick Man.
0: Bickmeister General.
1: Yeah.
0: I don't know.
1: Let's
0: that
1: work
0: just came
1: on
0: to
1: it.
0: Me. It didn't feel right.
1: It feels pretty good to me.
0: I'm also joined by Ishkander Razak, presenter and reporter with ABC News. Hello.
2: Hello, hello, hello.
0: You are wearing the Socceroos scarf. You've been out on the Socceroos fan beat for the news, which for me, that sounds like one of the great news jobs going around. Maybe I'm a bit romantic. I don't know.
2: No, it's a great news job, but it was a bit amorphous earlier in the week when I was told, hey, you know, people just love the Socceroos right now. They always do, but there's something in the air with the World Cup. Can you find a story about how everyone's enthralled and enchanted, but we're not focusing on anything

0: in specific? Can you just get the vibe?
1: So what
0: the
1: did
0: feeling?
1: You do? Did you go and take the temperature?
0: Yeah, yeah, kind of. That's what I did. Hit the streets, did some vox pops. Did you watch the game? What do you think? Went to pubs, found places that were doing all-night watch parties. Went beyond the Socceroos because, of course, there are no Socceroos matches to talk to people about. So went to we went to Argentina. I would wish the budget's not that big. I went to the match of that, and then went to the viewing this morning of Korea and Mexico, Viva la Mexico. So just getting people's views, whether they're from that nationality or just into, don't say soccer anymore, they're saying football.
2: Gotta be careful. So this is, we're learning already.
0: Football, unless you're saying, go Socceroos.
1: Oh, okay. Hey, that's actually, like, that's where all the problems begin and end. Why would you say not to say soccer when that's in your name?
2: Yeah, that's right. Should that be the
1: I'm angry
2: ruse?
1: About that.
0: Footy ruse?
1: Yeah.
2: Footy ruse? No,
0: maybe.
2: It's not footy. See, that's it's definitely
0: football
2: not footy.
0: That is, yeah, it's difficult. Maybe that's the follow-on story.
2: Absolutely.
0: You can go deep World on this. Post-World Cup.
2: I like anything. You get given a task and your first go is, thanks, boss. I'm heading to the pub. Like that.
0: Heading out.
2: I'm heading to the pub to investigate.
0: Your question about the what to call the Socceroos is similar to what to call you, Charlie, or if you've got a nickname. Australians love nicknames. Even if you introduce yourself as a nickname, Charlie, somebody goes, can I call you CP?
1: What do you get as a Iskander? Isky fella?
0: I come in as Isk, and I have people go, Isk, can I call you Isky?
2: Yeah.
0: For short. It's longer. It's technically longer.
1: That's so true.
2: Yeah.
1: When you add letters, that's a whole other
2: game.
1: Don't
2: try to apply logic to Australian nicknames. It can't actually be done. But we have a whole week of news to get through on Friday Flashback. So let's start with our headlines of the week. Jacinta, what is your headline of the week?
1: Mine is this, plus its subtitle. It's official, full stop. Robert Irwin is hosting 2026 Logie Awards, full stop. Next sentence, no joking this time, as TV's young gun superstar takes on TV's Night of Nights. Great story. Best part of this story, though, is actually with the, what we call them, I want to say the word ensemble, but what's a news organisation? TV Tonight is who they are.
2: Yes.
1: In April, they did an April's Fool's gag where they said that Robert Irwin was going to host the TV Logie Awards. I mean, it's not the greatest gag you've ever heard, but it was one. Then it becomes true. And now he is actually hosting the Gold Logie Awards.
0: So as someone who is and then
1: not even in jest,
0: and then people
1: a fool.
0: This is good.
2: Yeah.
1: Well, maybe it's like science fiction writing where you write in the horrors. Well, that's not horrible.
2: It's manifesting. It's spoken into being. I remember on the weekly, we had Tom Gleason hard chatted Sophie Monk, who was complaining about she couldn't get a date, and he said, "Oh, you should be the next Bachelorette, you know, on The Bachelor, you should be the Bachelorette, you know." And from that, she became the Bachelorette. It actually happened. So that's TV. There's only about 4.5 ideas to go around. That's all.
1: And there's pretty much Bob Irwin and Charlie Pickering to choose from. So, I mean, sadly.
2: One disappointing thing about, oh, sorry, I didn't mean to cut you off.
1: No, I've got nothing to say. I'm just reflecting on the fact they didn't choose you, but they chose Robert. But
2: yeah, the one disappointing thing for me is that they said no joke. And what I what,
1: okay,
2: and I know
1: no joking this time.
2: But I think what that says is, could you imagine Robert Irwin, going out and savaging everyone the way that Sam Pang does, or Tom Gleason does, or Dave Hughes does? I would love to see that with all the savage intensity of a Tasmanian devil or a crocodile at his theme park.
1: He's part wild, you know, and we haven't seen enough of that. Like Dancing with the Stars, which I strangely became obsessed with when he was on there. Like what happened? I don't know. He was a fascinating individual. I think he's got a dark side that just needs to be tapped.
2: We've seen the soft side. We've also seen him in his Reg Grundies. Mm. Speaking of TV, maybe the underwear model should have the bad boy rock up on a motorcycle. You know, that kind of bad boy.
1: Yep, he looks synthetic all cute. There's like in the photo, he's wearing a neutral coloured suit with white sneakers, and there looks like a party behind him, like balls. I think that's a red herring. Yeah. And that we're about to get a different side of little Bobby Irwin. I just think the psychic nature of this was incredible.
2: Or the first 5 minutes of Logie's going to be way too polite and you can tune in a little after that.
1: Or just like not. Are you going?
2: I
1: To TV's Night of Nights?
2: If I get nominated, I go. So, yes.
1: He just, by the way,

0: That was a Tony Abbott moment where Charlie Pickering winked at me.
1: I didn't. Oh.
0: You did. You went like, yeah, of course I am.
1: It was ironic. He was not. Isco.
2: Yeah.
1: tell me your headline
2: less
1: for the week.
2: Less jokey, sadly. Less jokey. More serious, more concerning. Today, the headline is Victorian teachers reject pay offer against union advice, won't rule off further strikes. That was the headline on the ABC News. That was a similar headline, almost verbatim, on the Herald Sun, because that is the story. Despite the hopes that a pay deal between Victoria's teachers and the government had been struck, that has not happened. Teachers actually voted 42% in favour, 58% against. So teachers unhappy with this deal, which was going to be between 28 to 32%. Increase in pay over 4 years, not in 1 year, over 4 years, to make them much better paid than they are right now. They are one of the lowest paid in the nation. The teachers were never really happy with that. So there is the possibility of more strikes. We shall see. We shall see.
0: Can I sidestep momentarily
1: Sure. And
0: ask you as a newsmaker?
2: A maker?
0: You're a maker of news. You're a reporter of it. Is that headline like... It basically says the whole story. I'm not clicking on it because I know the entire story from that.
2: So interesting. You know, back in the day with just print, you would copy taste. I used to work in print and sort of like come up with things and sort of think, oh, this is quirky. This is a pun. This is short. We only have this much space. The advertisers need this much space. With digital now, and I'm sure this is the case with Herald Sun and The Age as well, they... headline tests, they can see what's working, and sometimes the most basic, straightforward, this is the story, is the one that people go, I need to read more. The jokiness that sometimes is fun for us to talk about doesn't really work on digital. People want to know the story before they read even more of it.
1: That is a genuinely fascinating insight. That is I do find that, and now I understand, there are a lot of stories.
2: When I write a story, I often come up with three or four headlines or subheadlines, puns, sometimes quirky, sometimes things, and sometimes it's just like, cosplay, what is it? That's the headline.
0: Full colon? Cosplay full colon?
1: Or hyphen, no, that's hyphen. Too hyphenated. Hyphen these
0: no,
1: days.
0: No, don't, yeah, okay.
1: Colons, God.
0: Yeah, they're evil.
1: my headline of the week, look, it sounds serious, but I don't take it seriously. Trump signs deal that Iran labels a record of US failure. And this, I think, is fascinating on a number of levels. Trump wants to tell you that he's the greatest deal maker of all time and he finally got everything he wanted. But the entire world is calling BS. And even the party he's negotiating with had said, hey, loser pants over there signed this thing. It has cost, it's cost half of their arsenal to bomb this place, and that didn't break them. They're paying hundreds of billions of dollars to get them to open up the Strait of Hormuz. And now Iran officially controls the state of Hormuz. It's an absolute loser of a deal. And the thing that a lot of people, you know, it's been mentioned, but need to think about, the only reason any of this was happening is because one of the first things he did when he came in as president was tear up a deal that Obama made with Iran that was a significant better deal. And one of my favourite details about it that people forget, the final negotiation was not conducted by secretaries of state or leaders of Iran. It was negotiated by the top nuclear scientists of each country. At an atomic level, they negotiated the Obama deal. When people said, oh, but they can, you know, enrich uranium and move it on, it was in the deal that it's actually impossible to do that because traces of that radiation would remain as a signature for years after you move something on. And all it was Trump needed to destroy whatever came before him. And now we've seen death, destruction, and just hundreds of billions of dollars. All of us are paying more for everything for this deal that is terrible.
0: Fran Lebowitz was interesting this week talking about Trump, and her reflection was, she said, I say to my friends, you just don't know anyone this stupid. Like, you can't believe that it can be true. I'm just quoting Fran here. And so just that, you know, reframing of this is so difficult to understand how that could come about when, you know, dealmaker of the world actually does a real bum deal.
1: Absolutely. It's almost like the art of the deal is not worth the paper it's printed on.
2: Ghost written by someone else. The sad thing is, it's not even a deal. It's a memorandum of understanding. It's a deal to make another deal 60 days down the road, maybe, if some of these things come.

0: come to fruition. Go to any website that breaks down the 14-point clause. Iran has significant sway over these things, including this $300 billion reparations program for the war. Let's just break it down. The Iranian regime is still in power. There is no real regime change. The son of the Ayatollah is still in power. The people in Iran who have been suffering under this terrible regime, still suffering. Nothing's changed there.
1: You could do far more harm if you found a way to bomb Donald Trump and Don Jr. had to take over America. That would actually have an impact. I'm the eldest boy had to take over running America, that would actually destabilise the empire at that point.
2: Your wonderings there are dangerous, and I'm walking away from them.
1: Oh, interesting. I was a
2: just hypos.
1: I'm just talking about what happens in war.
2: I love it.
1: 1-300-222-774. I want to know, one of the stories that popped up there is the teachers' strike. What do you make of it? Have you lost sympathy for the teachers? We're going to talk about that a little later on. I'm speaking with Jacinta Parsons and Iskander Razak, and we are wrapping up the week of news in Friday Flashback. Moving on to the quotes of the week now. And Isk, let's start with you. Do you have a quote of the week? I think we have it here. Do you want to set this up
0: for us?
1: Yeah, I've
0: got a sound of the week. New York Knicks. The New York Knickerbockers, one of the best names in basketball. Who would name a sporting team after essentially pants these days? New York did many years ago. The biggest sporting team with the longest drought, you would say. This is like if Collingwood was at the bottom of the ladder for 50 years or something, or if Manchester United was on the verge of relegation. They've broken their losing streak. People were in tears. This is how it was called, and the instant reaction conglomerated by the New York Knicks of fans watching in the moment.
3: Long, long wait has ended. Go ahead and cry.
1: I'm glad there was a yes at the end there because it sounded like a natural disaster.
0: It's interesting. I wanted to use quotes from the players, but they were speechless and in tears. Mm. With genuine emotion. These guys are super slick. Their brands are hundreds of millions of dollars. They're on it all the time, but they were speechless. So they weren't very good quotes. People are better.
2: Mandami was really fun in this as well. He's in the middle of the street dancing with everyone. And my Instagram came up this morning with a live feed from him as, you know, that's all taking off. Like, he's done very well. He's done well the whole way, but, you know, capitalizing on that pride of the city and claiming it as his, I think, has been really interesting too.
1: Jacinta, you have a quote of the week, and yours is, it's World Cup soccer based.
2: I know. I got inspired by my socceroo beside me right here, Iskander. This is beautiful. This speaks a lot to Australia, I think. One of the great socceroos, the forward, Awa Mabil. He was being interviewed on Wednesday afternoon, and he got a question from SBS commentator legend David Bashir, and this is what happened.
4: David, right? Yeah. From SBS. I grew up watching you. so I'm a little...
5: Well, I grew up watching you as well.
4: No, I forgot about your question. You just, you know, I just started reflecting because, you know, I grew up watching SBS.
2: Beautiful reflection there of a young man, you know, who came to Australia, and SBS being the place where learning language, and David Bashir, he got all kind of giddy and excited about being asked a question by him. And that was just so beautiful. And the importance of SBS as a place for, you know, seeing yourself for a lot of communities that move to this country.
1: An opinion not shared in my quote of the week, which came from the press club in Canberra. Yeah. Have a listen to this.
6: The SBS will be gone. There's no need for it anymore. The internet has overtaken the need for it. The ABC will still exist, but in a very different form. Taxpayers will still fund some of the ABC's operations in regional, rural and remote areas, but in the cities, the ABC will only be subscription service only.
1: In light of your quote of the week, it's hard to say the SBS has no purpose or relevance anymore the way Pauline thinks, but it's a remarkable choice of timing to say the SBS, get rid of it, it's useless, at a time when more people will be watching the SBS than at any time before.
2: Absolutely. I mean, you know, there's a few confounding things that came out of that particular address, but certainly that. And I wonder, like, how much public emotion there is for SBS. I think that it has a tender heart, the way we think about what it does.
0: Yeah, I'm confused by her statement in a lot of ways. Yes, the internet exists. The internet is full of misinformation. Having a broadcaster like the SBS in Australia is vitally important for spreading information, real information, veracity of information, and reaching out to new migrants and building bonds that make Australia strong.
1: But that's it. She was hinting that Australia needs more cohesion. And a lot of people believe in cohesion. But it's an organisation like the SBS that actually says you do belong here. You are part of what Australia is. When people come from abroad and make this country better and stronger, they actually see themselves on TV and see a place that they belong. That does a lot more for cohesion than giving a speech going, fit in or get out of here.
2: Yeah. Wow. Incredible. And again, just so beautiful to see some of the really wonderful humans that are part of the soccer. Sport always does this, you know, like it really highlights some of the stuff that's going on, of course, more broadly.
1: We'll very quickly get through our MVPs for the week. Jacinta?
2: All right. I'm going for a whole gang here. This is the Lawns Men Shed, who have actually now outwitted the sulfur-crested cockatoo who's been chowing down on the bins. They put a skirt around the bottom. That's all I kind of know, but they look like a really lovely bunch of guys.
1: They invented a locking lid for these bins.
2: Oh, a locking lid, I mean.
1: If you've been... No, but if you've been in Lawn, you will know how hard it is just to even to have a coffee or a muffin without getting molested by giant cockatoos. And they found a way to stop them feeding on bins. And
2: Legend.
1: One thing we know about bin chickens is it actually started with one faction of the ibis that could actually open bins and got the food out.
2: And do you know that they didn't teach the Melbourne ibises this and they don't know how to do it?
1: Idiots.
2: Anyway, that's them. Sorry.
1: No worries at all. And a great advertisement for men's sheds and what they can do. Isk, who's your MVP of the week?
0: I went to the Mill Park Library as part of ABC 774 Melbourne's outreach. It was so great. I always generally forget how much I love a library until I'm there and I'm reminded how much it means to so many people through so many phases of their life. For me as a young person, a shelter, a place to be, a place to learn. Then as an adult with a child, a place to have sanctuary in another sense. It's so great. I just love

0: is who put Banyuls trees on our to-do list, and within a week we actually managed to get the council to hit pause on taking away 900 trees in Banyule, and they're going to reevaluate the program. But it wouldn't have happened without Nick Rogers, who put together a community campaign showing that you can fight City Hall and get something done. Jacinta Isk, thank you for helping us with Friday Flashback today. Have a great weekend.
1: We will.
0: Enjoy the soccer. We're heading up towards the 4 o'clock news. And after that, I want to know, have you lost patience with the teachers in light of them rejecting this pay deal? News time.
2: Good afternoon, Nicholas Hines with ABC News. Australia's first suspected case of a deadly strain of bird flu has been found in Western Australia. Kansi Blalen reports.
3: The federal government says testing of a sick migratory wild bird in an isolated area of WA has returned a suspected positive result. It has not yet confirmed whether it's the H5 strain of bird flu, with lab test results expected on Saturday. The highly contagious H5 strain has caused severe disease and high death rates in poultry, wild birds and affected mammals globally. Federal Agriculture Minister Julie Collins says if it is confirmed to be the H5 strain, it will be sobering but not unexpected news. States and territories, along with industry experts, will meet this afternoon.
2: Victoria's Education Union says it will consult with members about next steps, including potential strike action, after teachers today rejected the government's latest pay offer. The offer, which was supported by the union, would have granted state educators pay rises of between 28 and 32% over 4 years. But almost 58% of members voted to reject the deal, which the union says is a reflection of how overworked and burnt out teachers feel. Union President Justin Mullally says the union will go back to its members to determine what steps they're willing to take next after the clear message they sent today.
4: And we know that there is more that this government needs to do in a future offer in terms of addressing those concerns, and that is abundantly clear given the decision of the members to reject the offer.
2: Justin, will you please? The state government says it will continue to work with the union. Victoria Police says an ongoing investigation into the firebombing of a Melbourne synagogue hasn't revealed any evidence of similar attacks being planned. In December 2024, the Adass Israel Synagogue in Ripponlea was gutted by fire, with early morning worshippers inside forced to flee. A 20-year-old man was today charged in relation to the incident. Two other men were arrested last year. Acting Assistant Commissioner Paul O'Halloran says there's been no indication that any similar attacks might occur.
5: The community is safe. But rest assured that we've got all the relevant investigations in place if that was to occur. But no, there's nothing to indicate at all at this stage of any further attack.
2: UK Labour's Andy Burnham has won a by-election, setting up a likely push to oust embattled Prime Minister Keir Starmer. The Mayor of Greater Manchester won the seat of Makerfield in northwest England over Rob Kenyon from the Anti-Immigration Reform UK Party by more than 9,000 votes. So Keir has pledged to continue fighting despite facing growing pressure to step down as his popularity dwindles. Mr Burnham has pledged to change politics.
6: From here on, I will give everything I have got to make it so, to ensure the name Makerfield is forever synonymous with bringing about the change this country needs.
2: The publication of a report on proposed changes to the NDIS Act, scheduled for release today, has been postponed for a second time. Here's National Disability Affairs reporter Naz Campanella.
7: The Senate committee reviewing the bill said they had requested an additional extension to further consider the evidence they had received. The committee will now deliver the final report on Tuesday, the 23rd of June. The bill proposed major changes to the laws governing the National Disability Insurance Scheme that would pave the way for about $36 billion worth of savings to the budget. More than 4,000 written submissions were sent to the committee, and dozens of witnesses provided evidence over 3 days.
2: The Superbike World Championship will move to South Australia from 2028, making it the second bike event to be taken from Victoria's Phillip Island. The SA government says the Superbike hosting rights came as part of its deal to clinch the MotoGP. While a world-first street circuit is being planned for the MotoGP from 2027, the Superbikes will take place at Tailem Bend, about an hour from Adelaide. Motorcycling Australia Chief Executive Peter Doyle has welcomed the move.
8: Whether it's mechanics, whether it's riders, whether it's team managers and owners, Australia's had a lot of success in the World Championship over the years, and we look forward to coming here

0: facility in Australia.
1: There's a few isolated thunderstorms in the north and west of the state this afternoon, with some scattered showers over northwest and central parts, clearing from the northwest this evening, with the chance of snow in the Alps as well. And tomorrow, the chance of snow down to 1,400 metres, with some scattered showers on and south of the Divide. In Melbourne, a few showers about this afternoon and a few showers continuing into tomorrow morning with a top of 14, and a shower or two on Sunday as well with a top of 14 again, partly cloudy on Monday. Right now in Melbourne, it's 15 degrees. ABC News.
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6: Hello, Dan Belling, Transport Victoria. Plenty of collisions coming through now. There's one on the Monash Freeway, citybound, soon after Burke Road, that has the left lane closed. Mentone, there's a collision on Lower Dandenong Road, westbound, between Warren Road and the Nepean Highway. Just the one lane's getting through. Also one in Clyde North, that's on Berwick Cranbourne Road, westbound after Clyde Five Ways Road. And outbound delays on the Melton Highway through Hillside. Two cars have come together in the right lane at Gourlay Road. It's slow at the city end of the Westgate Freeway. Then you'll find a busy run through the Burnley Tunnel down towards High Street on the Monash Freeway. Calder Freeway slowing from Keilor Road out to Calder Park Drive, and the Eastern Freeway closing in both directions between the Chandler Highway and Tram Road all weekend. That starts from 10 tonight for upgrade works. Delays of up to 90 minutes are likely, so detour wide and avoid the freeway until 5 a.m. on Monday. That's the latest traffic and transport at 4:06.
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8: 4:06, Charlie with you on ABC Melbourne. Hope you're having a good afternoon. If you're just joining us, we've got a head of steam. We're heading into the weekend with the wind at our backs. We've got a great drive show ahead. We've got TGIF after 5. And to get me down there on time, I want to know, what's your soundtrack of the week? Give me a song that sums up the week. It could be the week in news, could be your own week, all the week here on 774. What song sums it up? So I can play that just before the news at 5, so I can sprint down to the George Negus Memorial Concert Hall for a great episode of TGIF with Claire Hooper, Irvi Majumdar and Tegan Higginbotham. But in the next hour, we have plenty to do. If you are planning on watching the Socceroos tomorrow at 5 a.m. and you're thinking, I don't want to watch this alone, I want to watch it with a big crowd of people like they do in Fed Square, but you can't get there, well, we have a location that's not Fed Square but could be perfect for you to join a big crowd and support the Socceroos as they take on the USA at 5 o'clock tomorrow morning. We've got more of that in just a moment. Also today, 1300 222 774, a couple of questions for you. One is, what would you put on a coat of arms for your suburb? We chatted to the city of Hume, who are doing an official coat of arms from scratch. It's the 30th anniversary of the city of Hume. But we want some unofficial coats of arms. So what would you put on the coat of arms for your suburb? 1300 222 774. Got a text coming in saying that Sunbury is the birthplace of the Ashes. I love cricket and I didn't know that. Maybe for Sunbury there'd be a tiny little urn on there, or maybe just a boonie or something like that. Something celebrating our test success. It could be anything from any suburb. 1300 222 774. In just a moment, we're going to look at this dispute between the teachers and the government. The teachers have rejected a pay deal. The union actually said that they supported the deal, that it was a good deal, but the teachers have rejected it. 42-57 was the vote. And you don't have to, even the worst grade one maths teacher knows that 42 is less than 57. So why did they reject it? And I want to know, 1300 222 774. Have you lost patience with the teachers? Do you think it's time now for them just to stop putting us on tenterhooks? Holidays are coming up, and after that, we don't want to strike. We want to get the kids back to school. We don't want to have to work and figure out childcare. Are you over it? 1300 222 774. Give me a call. On the topic of the coat of arms, Ray in Mount Eliza, what would you put on the Mount Eliza coat of arms?
0: So, Charlie, our symbol for metalliser is the mermaid. So, to quote, the mermaid symbolises metalliser's close connection to waters of Port Phillip Bay and the historic identity of the coastal woodland retreat. So, we have signage, it's wrought iron designs around metalliser on our street benches, our welcoming sign into our little village. And so I think that two mermaids would be perfect.
8: That is a beautiful idea. A couple of mermaids and one of the better evenings I've ever had was some fish and chips down in Mount Eliza as well. Maybe a bundle of fish and chips between two mermaids would be a beautiful
0: maybe.
8: Offering.
0: But I also believe that 5 o'clock tomorrow morning, one of the cafes is going to open for the playoff of the soccer. So that's
8: really?
0: Going to be one of our little things going on in Mount Eliza tomorrow as well at some ungodly hour.
8: Well, that'll
0: be fun.
8: That is a wonderful idea. Good on you, Ray, in Mount Eliza. A couple of mermaids. Also, keep your eye out. Just get up at like 10 to 5 and just head down the main strip. There will be a cafe open, apparently, and you can watch your Mount Eliza. I'd love to know, are there some other local viewings going on? Some Socceroos viewings for 5 a.m. tomorrow. We're going to speak to one council who's putting on a big event at 5 o'clock tomorrow morning. In fact, throughout the whole World Cup, if you can't make it to Fed Square, if you're out in the east, we've got an option for you that might be a little better. So stick around for that. Tell me, Lisa in Hampton, what would go on the coat of arms for Hampton?
11: Well, this is a bit tongue-in-cheek. I live in Bayside Hampton. Mm-hmm. So on the background, blue and yellow representing our sea and sand.
8: Delightful.
11: Divide the shield into four with a horizontal train line and a vertical congested Hampton Street.
8: Yes. The Sandringham line that runs through Hampton,
11: yep,
8: I know it.
11: Absolutely,
8: yes.
11: Absolutely. And congestion at school time is just horrendous. So, and then add in each of the boxes a pair of black lycra legs, dogs, a Botox needle and scissors in each of the four petitions, bordered by rows of inappropriate high-rise housing, held aloft by a pair of hands with a French manicure.
8: Wow, that is very specific. And I tell you what, taking in almost everything you would know about Hampton, although I recall, unless I'm mistaken, that back in the day, also in Hampton, was an adult bookstore that had saloon doors, like it was a bar in the Wild West. So maybe a couple of saloon doors on there as well, just to capture that 70s, 80s history.
11: Yeah, possibly, because when I first arrived there over 35 years ago, it was just beautiful buildings and lots of antique shops. Now we have got probably 20 hair salons, 20 beauty shops, about 20 nail salons, fitness gyms, etc., and all of this inappropriate housing going all around up, and the congestion in there is just awful. I love living by the bay, but the suburb has just changed so much over the last 30 years, and It's almost becoming unrecognisable, unfortunately.
8: Well, thank you, Lisa. Maybe you could call back sometime with something for your to-do list that we can sort out some issues down in Hampton. Although by the sound of it, it's looking fabulous with all of the work getting done down in Hampton. 1-300-222-774. What would you stick on the coat of arms for your suburb? Keep the calls coming. It's 13 past four. Charlie with you on 774 ABC Melbourne. Now, moving into one of the big stories of the day. And as you heard in the news, the Victorian teachers have rejected a pay offer from the state government, even though it was endorsed by the union. The offer would have seen staff receive a pay rise between 28.3% and 32.4% over 4 years, depending on their roles and the level of experience, alongside an increase in student-free days. Now, the Victorian head of the Australian Education Union, Justin Mullally, spoke to RAF this morning on 774 when the news broke, and RAF asked him if teachers were asking for too much.
12: Look, I've got no doubt that people will say that 28%, the community will say that 28% is a good offer, but to reject that tells you the stress, tells you the impact that members feel when they know they can't do their jobs properly, when they're working almost 2 days unpaid every week. We need to get that addressed. The government needs to do that properly.
8: So we're back to the drawing board after 10 months of failed negotiations. I'd like to know from you, How does this make you feel? 1-300-222-774. Are you a parent and you just got tense thinking, oh, not another strike where I have to somehow, I have to get my parents to look after the kids or I have to organise childcare? Or are you a teacher and you think this deal just simply wasn't good enough? Let me know. 1-300-222-774. Emma Dawson from the Chifley Research Centre, a progressive think tank, had this to say on Mornings with Raf.
13: They've rejected an offer that was 75% of their claim, which was high to start with. And I think people have had a lot of sympathy for teachers so far. I think that sympathy may run out if they strike again, particularly over winter after the school holidays.
8: Well, is that patience running out? Let me know. 1-300-222-774. Or did the teachers do a job you would not be willing to do yourself and you think that they are stretched too thin? I'd like to know. 1-300-222-774. The Education Minister, Ben Carroll, addressed the decision earlier this afternoon.
14: The Victorian taxpayer and the public purse do not have unlimited funds. And it's really important that the AAU leadership get back to talking to their members. What this has shown today is a real disconnect between the AAU leadership and their members. And that is something for the AAU leadership to answer today.
8: Well, the members say that that disconnect is very real. Liz Walsh is a teacher at Keilor Downs Secondary College and a member of Socialists in Schools and joins me now. Good afternoon, Liz.
15: Hello. How's it going?
8: Very well. Now, you're one of the groups among the unionised teachers who were pushing for the no vote. Why has it been shot down?
15: Yes, so I'm a part of Socialists in Schools, and we have been campaigning hard against this substandard offer. We think the offer is not at all close to our log of claims. We were campaigning for 35% over 3 years, and this is because our last agreement was a major wage cut. Our real wages went backwards by 11% over the life of the last agreement. So 28 over 4, which is really 5 if you factor in negotiations and so on, can sound okay, but we have to factor in the really the crushing inflation that we've been experiencing that all working class people have been facing that has sent our wages backwards. So that was one thing. The pay offer wasn't good enough. The pay offer also was unequal. So ES staff were having their pay rise lower than 28% in some cases, but in the form of allowances, so not in the form of a substantial increase in their base salary. And we know that allowances can be taken away easily. So we weren't happy with that. And we also weren't happy with the fact that there was an unequal pay rise between experienced and graduate teachers. Our other key issue was workloads. We have unsustainable workloads as teachers. As Justin said in that clip you played, 15 hours on average per week of unpaid overtime that teachers are doing every single week is just not sustainable. And the offer had zero workload relief, which is why 58% of teachers and school staff voted it down.
8: Yeah, a lot of the teachers we've heard talk about this and that we've spoken to say it is that workload that is the bigger issue than just the pay. But speaking of the pay, you know, people like Emma Dawson from the Chifley Research Centre, progressive, supports improving situations for teachers, but says that at 75% of the claim that you were making, do you worry that by rejecting that you might be losing the support of the public who would think teachers need a better deal and this is a better deal?
15: Yes, we've had enormous amount of public support for the industrial campaign, and I think it's widely understood that our public schools have been grossly underfunded by the state Labor government for the last couple of decades. And it's meant that our public schools are under enormous amount of stress. And parents understand that this means that the education that their children are getting is not the quality that they should be receiving. There's enormous amount of money for private schools, in fact, a lot of public funding for private schools, but our public schools are really struggling. And that's on the state Labor government. And I think that parents out there understand this is an opportunity to transform the situation for our public schools. And that's something that all working class children and parents, I think, want to see.
8: I'm speaking with Liz Walsh, who's a teacher at Keilor Downs Secondary College. Now, you heard there, we played it and it was on RAF this morning, Justin Mullally, who is the head of the Australian Education Union. He supported the deal. The union itself backed the deal. Do you still have confidence in the union's ability to get a good deal, given, as you said, One of the most important thing is the actual workload that's on teachers, not just the money, and that wasn't even in the deal.
15: Yes, so this is a historic rank and file rebellion against really the union officials who tried to sell this substandard offer. I feel like Justin Malawi is too concerned with wrapping up the deal in time for the state election to help his mates in the Labor Party, and he's not enough interested in really fighting for the interests and needs of school staff. So yes, I do think that Justin is out of touch with where staff are. Clearly, that's the case. Even though we had no official communications through the union, people were shut down at the regional meetings. People have been banned on social media for making critical comments. And despite all of the resources of the union being put towards a yes campaign, to have 58% of sub-branch votes for no indicates just how much anger and dissatisfaction there is amongst school staff, and that we're not prepared to accept crumbs this time, that this is our opportunity to change things, and we want to seize that. We don't want to see our strikes cancelled. We need to see more 24-hour statewide strikes if this is what it's going to take to win the deal that we need. At the moment, the leadership have signalled that they're not prepared to lead that fight, and that's why I think it's still going to be on the shoulders of regular members, AU members, to fight for the kind of industrial campaign that will get us the goods.
8: It does feel as though the position of the union is a little untenable if it's that out of step with its members. And as you say, if they're really mindful of an election coming up later in the year, there's a lot more teachers than there are union officials heading into the November election. Liz Walsh, a teacher at Keilor Downs Secondary College and a member of Socialists in Schools, thank you for your time this afternoon.
15: Thank you so much for letting us speak. Appreciate it.
8: 1300 222 774. What do you think? Are the teachers right? You heard one of them there saying they weren't going to go along with a deal that they think is no good, that just because the union is backing it, they're overworked and they're underpaid. Do you support them, or are you terrified that a strike means you won't be able to go to work or you're going to have to pay for childcare? 1300 222 774. A lot of you wanting your say. We've got plenty of time for your calls. But first, let's check the traffic with Dan Velling.
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6: Charlie, if you're travelling east from the Westgate Freeway to the Monash Freeway, 45-minute run at the moment from Todd Road through the Burnley Tunnel and down to High Street. Inbound for the Monash Freeway, watch out for an accident after Burke Road with the left lane closed off. In Hillside, there's outbound delays on the Melton Highway making its way across to Gourlay Road. Two collisions on approach. The first one's in the left lane. Once you get past that, there's one in the right lane. And in Mentone, a slow run on Lower Dandenong Road westbound between Warren Road and the Nepean Highway. Left lane block there with another accident. That's the latest traffic and transport. It's 22 past four.
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8: It's 22 past four, Charlie, with you on ABC Melbourne. Coming up after, did I say 5:04? 22 past four. After 4:30, it's Friday Film with Carl Quinn. And we're talking about great anti-heroes in light of the new Robin Hood movie, where he's not the good Robin Hood. We're going to talk about that after 4:30. But right now, we're talking about teachers. They've rejected a pay deal from the government. The union told them to accept the deal, and they said no. But I want to know what you think. 1300 222 774 is the number to call. Have you lost patience with the teachers, or do you back them in? Alara in Moorabbin, what do you make of it?
16: Hi. My son is at a government primary school, and I've recently left teaching as well because of the workload. And what I see at my son's school is they can't keep up. And they're burning out, and especially young teachers. There aren't enough people applying to be teachers, even to replace those that are retiring. And young people are leaving the profession in droves in the first couple of years, often mid-year. Like, my son's lost teachers mid-year because they just have had enough and they can't do it anymore. It's the crisis is way, way beyond what the government's response is. And I think teachers should continue to push for more, because it means, like, it affects my son's education, affects all our kids' education really heavily.
8: Just quickly, Alara, how did it feel for you to walk away from the profession because of burnout, because of that workload? Were you giving up on something that you were passionate about and always wanted to do?
16: Yeah, I've always wanted to be a teacher. I've followed that as my vocation right from uni. I love it. It's important. I love working with students and teaching, but it becomes crushingly impossible. And I really caught myself in a sad moment where a young person I know, a philosophy student, I taught philosophy, talked about wanting to go into teaching. And normally I would say, I would encourage them. And I caught myself saying, oh no, don't do it. And it was the first time I've ever discouraged a young person from going into the profession. And it really hit heavily.
8: It's hard to imagine how we're going to improve teaching if people like Alara are walking away and telling other possibly great teachers not to get into the profession. Amanda in Reservoir, do you agree? Are we putting too much pressure on teachers?
17: Absolutely. I'm a high school teacher myself, and my weekend this weekend will be marking Year 12 practice acts. So I've had to cancel some plans this weekend because I have to do the work for my students. And I understand and appreciate that, you know, the unknowing of a upcoming strike can be quite discerning and for parents, but I think the bottom line is we're educators, not babysitters. And us being really good educators is only going to serve the students of Victoria as well. So, and I think, you know, listening to all those sound bites, it's not, I think there's this dialogue about conditions or pay. I think it should be about both. And this deal was really only about pay when our conditions are just so horrendous at times and there is burnout for sure.
8: That's right, Amanda. As we heard, up to, on average, 15 hours of unpaid overtime every week. A lot of teachers are doing. Ritter in Coburg, how about you? Does that reflect your experience?
18: Yeah, it does. I'm a primary school teacher, and this is my third year in. I'm at a school that voted 100% to reject the deal. Basically, you know, the teachers and education support staff are in these classrooms every day, busting their guts, but we're really working with so little, and the funding is just not there. You know, everything from planning excursions to buying books and all sorts of things. At every turn, we're always told there's not enough money, there's not enough money. What kind of society do we live in where, you know, kids in schools can't just get the things they need to get through the school day and learn? I think that, the priorities of this Labor government are pretty obvious. And, yeah, my school is just kind of fed up and have indicated they want to keep fighting. So we just hope our union leadership can listen to us. I think the other thing to say is that we're not just fighting for ourselves. The media like to talk about this as a pay issue, but as the last speaker said, it's about conditions too. We deserve the right to leave work and, you know, not have to take it home, which is not the case currently. But we're also fighting for working class kids getting a decent education. We want to do the best by our students, but at the moment, the Labor government won't let us, and the union tried to push through a deal that would not let us do that either. So we're fighting for ourselves, but we're fighting for working class kids and working class communities, because public schools are just not given the funding and support and respect they deserve by the Labor Party.
8: 1300 222 774. Does that reflect how you feel about this story? Rachel in Dandenong, we've heard that the union is out of step with the teachers. Does that reflect your experience as a teacher?
19: Absolutely, Charlie. My experience goes back to the previous pay deal, which we were offered, where we were wedged into accepting a subpar pay deal because we were thrown the line that it was for the ES. Well, ES is still being, you know, treated as lesser equals compared to teachers, but it's also a workload issue. The teachers' workload is increasing every single term, every year. And I just like things like the Disability Inclusion Program, which is worthy, of course, but it's been pushed on the teachers, and it has made the paperwork, the documentation, the out-of-hours work behind the scene required of teachers to prove that they are doing what they can for every student and giving them every advantage possible is outrageous. And it is creeping up every single year, and that's not being recognised in either the working conditions or the pay that they were being offered.
8: 1300 222 774. Let me know what you think. It feels like That sentiment supporting the teachers hasn't waned at all. It was suggested that maybe people were losing patience with teachers. There's a lot of passion out there. It's not just teachers calling in. It's parents at schools. It's members of the community. And there is a sense that maybe, as was suggested, the union were trying to get a deal done to help the government out before the election later this year. And they're leaving their members, the teachers who teach your kids, behind. What do you think? 1-300-222-774. Keep the calls coming. It's 4:30 on 774 ABC Melbourne. Coming up at 5 o'clock after Friday Film with Carl Quinn is TGIF, the silliest hour of my week and hopefully yours as well. And joining me on TGIF today, I would say our favourite. You know, don't tell Kirsty Wiebeck I said that, but our favourite, Claire Hooper, you are going to be on TGIF today.
20: Oh, this has been entirely worth coming in just to be called that? Your favourite.
8: Yeah, there you go.
20: Oh, that's a joy. This is a fun show. I love the fact that I don't have to get anything right on this show. We just have to be silly.
8: It's almost better if you don't. I mean, scoring-wise, no. It's better if you don't get it right.
20: 100% evidence-based, isn't it? That the worse you do at answering things correctly, the more likely you are to win. And I love that because, Charlie, you know the answers anyway, so we don't need to.
8: That's right. People will, if they care, they've probably listened to every other hour of Drive for the Week and heard all the news.
20: Yes.
8: But this is your chance to let your hair down on a Friday and have a whole lot of fun. And I should say, we've got a great crowd in tonight in the George Negus Memorial Concert Hall, but we're doing a big show in the foyer, like in the lobby of the South Bank ABC building next week.
20: Oh my gosh, I can't believe you didn't invite your favourite to do that one.
8: No, we're probably getting Kirsty. She's really popular. So, but you can text TGIF to 0437 774 774 to get the booking link so that you can be in the audience for our mega show next Friday here at ABC headquarters. But Claire Hooper, delighted to have you in this afternoon.
20: I'll see you in 30 minutes, Charlie.
8: It's not long at all.
20: No, not long to wait.
8: I cannot wait. Claire Hooper, our favourite on TGIF. Also, you have to nominate our soundtrack of the week. Give us a call, 1-300-222-774, or you can text 0437-774-774. I need a song that I can play right before 5 o'clock to run down to the studio. So what song sums up the week? It could be, what's the soundtrack to Pauline Hanson's speech at the press club? Is there a soundtrack for the Socceroos doing us proud abroad? What could it be? Claire Hooper, is there a song that sums up your week?
20: Okay. Look, I don't know why this relates, but how about the Proclaimers, that I would walk 500 miles and I would work? Because my husband had knee surgery on Monday and he can't walk, and I just feel like somehow there's a sort of poetry to using that song to sum up the week of getting him glasses of water and fetching him hot water bottles and pills.
8: Oh, Paul Wade.
20: Oh, Paul Wade. He's doing fine. Don't worry.
8: He's more, I would walk 500 miles, just not now.
20: Can you
8: fetch me some painkillers, please?
20: Can you please get me my ibuprofen?
8: At some point, I will walk 500 miles. Thank you. Claire Hooper will be tuning into TGIF shortly. Up in a moment, Friday Film with Carl Quinn. We want to know your favourite anti-heroes in film in light of the new Robin Hood movie, where we have a bad Robin Hood. A lot of people don't like it. They say, hang on, in this day and age, you can't have a Robin Hood who isn't a good guy. But we want to know your favourite anti-hero. Sometimes they're the best characters in film. 1-300-222-774. Don't forget to chip in on our soundtrack of the week. Right now, let's grab the news headlines with Nicholas Hines. Thanks, Nick.
21: Good afternoon, Charlie. Counter-terrorism detectives have today charged another man over the firebombing of Rippon Lee's Addis Israel Synagogue, with all those allegedly directly responsible for the 2024 attack now facing charges. Australia's first suspected case of a deadly strain of bird flu has been detected in a wild migratory bird in Western Australia. Victoria's teachers and the state government are set to be at loggerheads again after the state's education workers rejected the latest pay offer. And Phillip Island locals say they're shattered by the loss of another major tourism draw card. With confirmation today, the Superbike World Championships will move to South Australia in 2028. A shower or two in Melbourne this afternoon. Right now it's 15 degrees and showers tomorrow with a top of 14. I'll be back with more news at 5 o'clock.
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6: Hello, Dan Belling, Transport Victoria. If you're travelling east from the Westgate Freeway across to the Monash Freeway, busy run at the moment from Todd Road, allow an extra 40 minutes down past High Street. Citybound on the Monash, clearing up an accident after Burke Road. That's got the left lane closed. Other side of town, the Western Freeway, slowing from the Ring Road. 30-minute delays out towards Hopkins Road. Altona bound on the Ring Road bunches up near Fitzgerald Road, with a lane still closed on the ramp to the Princes Freeway. It was damaged in a truck rollover. In Hillside, outbound delays on the Melton Highway to Gawler Road. Two-car crash in the right turn lane. Police are there. And the Eastern Freeway closing in both directions between the Chandler Highway and Tram Road all weekend. That's starting from 10 tonight for upgrades. Delays of up to 90 minutes are likely, so avoid the freeway through till 5 a.m. on Monday. That's the latest traffic and transport. It's 26 minutes to 5.
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8: 25 to 5 in just a moment. Friday film. Give us a call, 1-300-222-774. I want to know your favourite anti-heroes in film. I mean, how do you define an anti-hero? Carl Quinn will be able to do that for me. But is it like a bad guy who is sympathetic? Is it the lead character is a bad guy? I was trying to say that the Joker in Dark Knight might be an anti-hero. And I was corrected to say, saying he's a villain, but the Joker in the Joker is an anti-hero. I don't know. Do you have a favourite anti-hero in film? 1-300-222-774. And also, do you like Hugh Jackman? He's playing an evil Robin Hood. We want to know, are you still in for Hugh Jackman? Let me know, 1-300-222-774. We are also asking if you support the teachers in their refusal to accept the deal that the union supported. The state government wanted it before the election, but the teachers did not like it, didn't think it addressed their concerns at all. Penny in North Melbourne, what do you think?
22: Well, Charlie, as the mother of a very hardworking teacher who's been teaching for many, many, many years, I thoroughly support that the union hold out and get the agreement that they deserve. I think Liz Walsh, was it Liz? Described it very well, all the issues. It's not just pay, it's also the conditions. And if you're losing really good teachers because the conditions are just so bad, then what does that mean for the future education of our children? I think if people would want more detail on what all the issues are, there's a very good opinion piece in Today's Age by Robert Carr about the whole issue that describes it well. So I think that the teachers deserve this. No other profession would put up with all the extra stuff that teachers have to do and the very lack of resources that they have to put up with as well.
8: Thank you. Penny in North Melbourne. I'm sorry to all the callers who haven't gotten through because we are running out of time, but thank you for contributing to our conversation today about the teachers. There's a strong sentiment in their favour there and a strong feeling from the teachers themselves that the union has not been representing their best interests. How long can that remain tenable? No doubt the story will keep going next week. We'll pick it up then. You're on 774 ABC Melbourne Drive. In just a moment, it's Film Friday. But first, Henry Jennings from the Marcus Today newsletter. What's happening in the world of finance and, should we say, white-collar gambling?
23: White-collar gambling. Two words, Charlie. Bad Santa.
8: What? Okay. All right.
23: I'd go with Bad Santa, Billy Bob. He's always good. He's a good anti-hero. But as far as the market goes, we had a pretty miserable end to the week. But it was one of those Charlie Dickens kind of days with the tale of two cities, best of times, the worst of times. 82 points down, 0.9%, finishing at 88.28.7 for the ASX 200. That's about 24 points up for the week the hard way. So it's been all over the place. The story of the day, I guess, was BHP, which announced some cost overruns with their potash project in Canada. They were down 5.6%, which is a big, big drop, and that accounted for a lot of the 82 points. The winner today was CSL, which has been one of the biggest losers. So the money was coming out of BHP, which has been a big winner, into CSL. It was up 7.6% today. So that was pretty good. The rest of the market, the banks were flat, and we're kind of limping into the weekend. The US is closed tonight for Juneteenth. day so that we don't have any US leads to go on over the weekend. And, of course, we are seeing news that J.D. Vance is not getting on the jet plane to go to Switzerland, which is a little bit worrying. But anyway, I guess Donald Trump's already signed the MOU, so all is well. So
8: well, I think Switzerland might just breathe a sigh of relief. Thank you very much.
23: All those hotel rooms being cancelled.
8: Thank you very much, Henry Jennings from the Marcus Today newsletter. We'll check in again.

0: again next week. It's 25. Charlie with you on ABC Melbourne. TGIF is coming at 5 o'clock, but right now, of course, it's time for Friday Film.
1: It's 1:30 already. It's morning.
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9: We're all expecting great things.
8: Guess I'll see you in the movies.
0: Hey, it's Friday Film with Carl Quint. Good afternoon.
10: Hello, Charlie.
0: Now, we are asking, who is the best anti-hero in film? We want people to call 1-300-222-774. And we're talking about this. There are lots of great anti-heroes. We'll get to that in a moment. But we're talking about this because of the new Robin Hood film. There's been some wonderful Robin Hood films over the years.
10: There have been a lot of Robin Hood films.
0: But Errol Flynn, Human Monster, a great Robin Hood.
10: Human Monster?
0: Well, monster of a human being.
10: Oh,
0: is what I'm saying.
10: Right, okay. Gotcha.
0: But a great Robin Hood. One day we should just do a deep dive into Errol Flynn. But also you've got...
10: we wouldn't be the first.
0: No. But you've also got Kevin Costner was a wonderful Prince of Thieves.
10: Yep.
0: And then there was, of course, Mel Brooks' Robin Hood, Men in Tights.
10: Men in Tights, yes.
0: Which was a classic.
10: But there was also, I'm going to throw one at you that you probably, or maybe you don't remember, Sean Connery as an aging Robin Hood.
0: Yes.
10: With Robin and Marion.
0: With his best friend Merlin, who was getting younger around him at the same time. I watched this late one night. It was staying on a Saturday night. Bill Collins, I think, introduced it, and it was just, mate, it was no good. But it did not connect with me at all.
10: Really?
0: But yeah, I mean, I think I was just too young to enjoy the.
10: I remember
0: the
10: enjoying it. It's a long time since I've seen it, but I remember enjoying it, and I remember being taken.
11: That's right. Oh, my name's Robin. I take from the poor and I give to the rich. Oh, the other way around.
0: there have been some great Robin Hoods. So, where does Hugh Jackman's Robin Hood land in the pantheon of hoods? And it's a different Robin Hood.
10: I'm going to take a small digression and say, where does Hugh Jackman's accent land? Because here, as in The Sheep Detectives, I don't think it is anywhere where it's meant to be. It's somewhere vaguely in the British Isles.
0: Well, let's have a listen to the trailer for The Death of Robin Hood, which may give us a little sneak peek into the vaguely British Isles accent of Hugh Jackman.
12: Would you like to know a secret? People speak of Robin Hood, tell his stories. They're all lies. He was not a hero. You were a murderous brigand. We were monstrous.
13: I am the outlaw.
12: Robin Hood.
0: It's weird. It sounds like he's just trying to play Sam Neill.
10: I think there are bits there where I go, oh, he's Irish. Oh, no, he's from Yorkshire. And then, oh, he's Swiss.
0: Yeah. I've always wanted a Swiss
10: Robin Hood. Went to a really upmarket international school and, you know, before he moved into banking.
0: Okay, so this is, you would have to say, a controversial take on the idea of Robin Hood, who is portrayed as a good guy, robs from the rich, steals to the poor. He fights police corruption and corruption of the crown. But this tells the tale that, well, also a lot of, you know, you don't want to know how the sausage was made.
10: Look, I'm going to start by saying I think this film is fantastic, right? It's really, really violent. And if you can stomach that, and it's particularly so in the first sort of 20 minutes or so, it's really full on. You just kind of go, oh, that's a bit gratuitous. But it's all by way of setting up the idea that here's this guy who's lived a particular kind of life, a life of violence, a life of retribution, a life of violence begetting violence and being continually on the run from that and trying to outlive his own legend. And he's full of regret. He's exhausted by the life he's lived, and he can see no way out of it other than to long for his own demise. And it is a really, really interesting take. And I would say that it's touching on a whole bunch of themes that are so relevant to the world today. One is about myth-making. One is about the stories we construct, the narratives we tell around people that obscure the truth of their behavior. Because the myth satisfies a need, a cultural need we have, a societal need perhaps, or just because it serves another

0: the purpose that, that people profit off it, or people, you know, propagate it and they make some kind of hay from that. Another, and probably the most salient thing, is just the endless cycle of violence and how allowing yourself to be caught in that is just a trap. It's a real trap that does nobody any good. And I've got to say, I look at this and go, well, this is a story that speaks to our time, like, without question. Absolutely without question.
1: And the personal, the idea of an exhausted Robin Hood, the personal toll it takes, living up to an idea that no one could live up to, whilst also being a part of this cycle, which is not good for anyone. Yeah. It's a great concept.
0: It's a great premise.
1: And it casts Robin Hood as an anti-hero. We want to know, 1-300-222-774, who are the great anti-heroes of film? My favourite, I would say anti-hero, would be the man with no name, the Clint Eastwood character from The Good, the Bad, and the Ugly, Fistful of Dollars, Few Dollars More.
0: Yeah, yeah.
1: And who? And it is, Clint Eastwood nailed this sort of, Hang'em High was a similar sort of character.
0: Yeah, or Josie Wales.
1: All of
0: you
1: them.
0: Could argue that Dirty Harry is like an anti-hero character.
1: Yes.
0: Like a Western sort of wreaker of vengeance, but in a modern day setting. You know?
1: And the idea in The Man with No Name that you do the right thing almost by accident, just because you're there for the money.
0: Yeah, yeah, yeah.
1: And skirting around, I love, particularly in The Good, the Bad, and the Ugly, a civil war is going on, and you're just trying to avoid it as much as you can.
0: That's right,
1: and get around
0: to take
1: it.
0: No position, to opt out of politics and being embroiled in.
1: So give us a call, 1-300-222-774. Who's your favourite anti-hero? Got a text from David in Fitzroy, Kramer and Kramer. Obviously from Kramer versus Kramer. Bravo. What a wonderful text that is. It could be anything.
0: That's lateral. I like it.
1: It is. You know, and Robert De Niro, it's safe to say, has played a lot of anti-heroes.
0: Travis Bickle probably being the first and foremost, I would say.
1: Yeah. And Al Pacino, the two of them have played anti-heroes. They both, you know, The Godfather is an anti-hero story as well. You've got Michael Corleone as an anti-hero.
0: Yeah, yeah.
1: And De Niro as the, you know, the historic Godfather.
0: Yeah.
1: Also an anti-hero.
0: Yeah, look, I would say that John Wayne as Rooster Cogburn in True Grit, character. John Wayne in The Searchers, I'm not sure. Probably tips over into villain a little bit. I mean, he's on a heroic mission, but he kind of straddles the line of villain in the way he operates. So.
1: Yeah, there's a lot of, if I remember correctly, there's a lot of pick up the gun so I can shoot you sort of stuff going on. Mm. Yeah, 1-300-222-774. We have Anne has texted in, Michael Corleone in The Godfather 2. That is an interesting point. Mm. It tips over there, bad news for Fredo, spoiler alert. Right, if you haven't seen it by now.
0: Well, he's kind of an anti-hero in the first one, isn't he?
1: He is.
0: Less so.
1: Reluctant anti-hero. War hero turned reluctant anti-hero.
0: Yeah.
1: Number two, the iceberg in the Titanic. Yeah, absolutely. I mean, without the iceberg, it would have needed a rewrite and it would have been an unending film.
0: I'm gonna go on a limb here and I'm saying the iceberg is a villain. An out and out villain.
1: Iceberg's a villain.
0: Like an unintentional villain. Just by circumstance.
1: Controversial one here from Fran. Film anti-hero would think Batman does good but in unconventional ways and in a costume hiding who he is.
0: Totally. Totally on board with that. I think Batman is almost like the archetypal anti-hero. I mean, he's somebody who doesn't want to do what he's doing. He feels kind of drawn into it. He wrestles with the moral implications of what he's doing. He's a good anti-hero. I mean, in a lot of the things you're referencing, like the man with no name and so on. I mean, the anti-hero often does good, and I think you've touched on this, does good in spite of what is not necessarily a good motivation. Like, they don't start off coming out going, I want to do good. That's the hero's line, right? The anti-hero's line is like, I want nothing to do with this. And then by circumstance, they get drawn into situations where it's like there is a core of good that they're in denial of that surfaces by dint of the situations they're in.
1: And that's right.
0: That's kind of what
1: in the way the hero's journey is often forced upon them. Mm. The good inside an anti-hero is often happens by accident.
0: I reckon the hero goes on a quest. I reckon the anti-hero is dragged on a quest.
1: This is a great distinction. 1-300-222-774. I want to know, who are your favourite anti-heroes in cinema? They are often the best of all the characters. It's 10 to 5. Let's check in with the traffic and Dan Velling.
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3: Traffic.
2: Hi, Charlie. In Richmond, northbound delays on Punt Road from the Yarra up towards Bridge Road should start to improve. We did have a driver there in the right-hand lane installing a new battery. They've done that and have now moved off. Inbound on the Monash Freeway, clearing up a collision in the left-hand lane just after Burke Road, that is. There's outbound delays, Melton Highway and Hillside, making your way up to Gourlay Road. A two-car collision in the right turn lane. Police are in behind it. And if you're heading through Newport, Maddox Road closed both ways through till early Monday morning. Crews building a new freight rail bridge there. You're best to use Melbourne Road or Miller's Road instead. That's the latest traffic and transport at 10 minutes to 5.
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1: At 10 to 5, Charlie with you on 774 ABC Melbourne. At 5 o'clock, TGIF right here, live from the George Negus Memorial Concert Hall. And in a moment, we're going to have our song which made the soundtrack of the week, to give me time to run down there. But we are talking anti-heroes in cinema while we do Film Friday with Carl Quinn. And so the boards have lit up. People love an anti-hero. Rob in Malvern East, who are your favourite anti-heroes?
6: I mean, it's got to be... You could name so many films that fit into this character, but all the characters from Pulp Fiction.
1: That's a fair statement. You've got particularly the Samuel L. Jackson character, who's having a crisis of confidence about being a hitman, goes on one of those accidental journeys, it's safe to say, and the accidental heroism of Butch, the Bruce Willis character, it's a tale of he's just trying to survive and ends up doing the right thing under trying circumstances. I think that's a great suggestion, Rob.
6: Thank you.
1: Nice one. Good on you, Rob. Ned in Narre Warren, do you have a favourite anti-hero?
7: From Leonardo DiCaprio as Danny Archer in Blood Diamond.
1: Now, I don't know Blood Diamond well. Carl Quinn, what...
0: Is it set in the Congo, is it? Or DRC? I can't remember now.
7: Yeah, Sierra Leone.
0: Sierra Leone, is that right? Yeah.
7: He's a diamond smuggler and a mercenary. He's purely out for himself to get this all the money, but ends up helping the main character get his family back.
0: Yeah.
1: Yes. And there's a few films like that that place themselves in geopolitical situations, like, was it Three Kings, the George Clooney Ice Cube Iraq war vehicle, where they're trying to get Iraqi gold but end up doing good in the process by accident. That is a good, I like this.
0: That's kind of like the Graham Greene template, you know? It's like you in global politics, sort of a character who's morally questionable and then suddenly ends up in a, you know, doing the right thing.
1: 1-300-222-774. Jim in Berwick, who's your favourite film anti-hero?
8: G'day, Charlie. It's Snape from Harry Potter.
0: Oh, good call.
1: Yes.
0: I like that. Yeah.
1: Who is villainous from the word go by Alan Rickman in a beautiful way.
8: Yeah. And he hates Harry, but he loves his mother and he ends up looking after Harry. Yeah, it's just... best part of the whole series.
1: That's a very, very good point. Interesting to see. I haven't come in contact with the new Harry Potter.
0: As in the series?
1: Yes.
0: I don't think it's out yet, is it?
1: No, but it'll be interesting to see how it lives up to the film series, which was so big and captured so much attention. Next we have Terry in Junction Village. Who is your favourite anti-hero? Oh, sorry. Sorry. Go again, Terry. Sorry.
9: Hi, Magnificent Seven.
1: Yes, Magnificent Seven.
0: Do you want to pick one or all seven?
9: Well, I reckon six out of the seven. so there's like Charles Bronson, Robert Preston, Yul Brynner.
1: Yul Brynner,
9: all the bad guys. There was this young guy, I've forgotten his name, who was the farmer, and he tried to be really macho. And I remember Charles Bronson saying to the little boys, he's actually the hero out of all of us. He's going to stay here and till the land, whereas we're going to go off and see if we can make more money, kind of thing.
0: So
9: I reckon six out of the seven of them.
1: That is a great suggestion, and I haven't seen it in years, and now I'm going to watch that over the weekend. That's my secret little bit of film
0: I had
1: viewing.
0: The very good fortune a couple of years ago of seeing a restored full-length print of The Seven Samurai at the Cannes Film Festival. And I've got to say, that was a pretty great experience.
1: That is wild.
0: Which is obviously the source of The Magnificent Seven.
1: Yes.
0: Yeah.
1: And nice little flex saying at the Cannes Film Festival.
0: I go there all the time.
1: Lovely touch.
0: I've been there twice.
1: When in Cannes, I swing by the festival. Tell you what, wild text in from Les. The Ewoks in Return of the Jedi. That is controversial. Aren't they just good? Aren't they
0: just cute?
1: Aren't they a peace-loving indigenous community? Were they freedom fighters or terrorists? I mean, that's a question. You know, where do they stand? You know, do we maybe need to think about, you know, the Empire? Maybe they brought a lot of good development to Ewok to Endor.
0: Are they just little teddy bears?
1: Little teddy bears who reminded a lot of people of the Viet Cong. I don't know. I don't know exactly. Are the Ewoks anti-hero? No, they're gorgeous. I like they're too adorable. Too good. Carl Quinn, always a joy. We'll check in next week. Next week, I think the Toy Story 5 is coming out this weekend. Let's talk Toy Story next week.
0: Yeah, saw it the other night.
1: Oh, really? Oh, well, you got a friend in me, Carl Quinn. Have a good weekend. Thank you, as always. As well as checking out movies over the weekend, the other thing everyone in Melbourne just about does is checks out the footy. Quinton Hull is in the commentary box on behalf of the ABC sports team. What can we expect tonight?
10: Well, firstly, Charlie, people forget that the Ewoks wanted to eat Han Solo before they realised he was one of the goodies at the start of Return of the Jedi.
1: Yes, but it's Harrison Ford. He's objectively delicious. What can you do?
10: Exactly.
1: So the Gold Coast tonight, are Hawthorn going to make a meal of them?
10: Look, this is a really interesting game, and I think the pressure is purely on the Suns because everyone's wondering whether or not we're going to get the same narrative with them, i.e. they start the season well, they get to Darwin where they play great footy, and then they go cold, and whether or not they become relevant at the back end of the year becomes a question. And I think, you know, there's a bit of discussion again about the big names not having recommitted as yet to their long-term futures. And I speak of Brownlow medalist Matt Rowell and, of course, the Coleman medal leader in Ben King. So whether it's true again or whether we're just slipping into that narrative because, look, the Suns have got to win some games to change the narrative themselves, a little from column A, a little from column B, but they've lost their last three. They're still 7 wins and 6 losses for the season and, you know, beaten by the Cats last start at Cadinia Park, which is, you know, we know how well the Cats are going. And look, for the Hawks, well, you know, they played in Launceston, these two teams. Hawthorn was 6-1 after that win down there, but they haven't been as successful since, beating only the Saints and Crows since then, and blew a pretty big lead against the Bulldogs in their last start, which was a couple of weeks ago, and they've had a bye since then. So, look, there's still no Jack Gunston for Hawthorn tonight, but they do get Tom Barras back to help out the back line. He's missed 4 games with a hamstring injury, so that's a pretty important in. There's some nourishment to this story tonight. You know, we've had Thursday and Friday night footies across the year, Charlie, where sometimes we sort of been clutching to try and find entertainment. Well, we got entertainment, didn't we, in Perth last night? We knew the narrative of Frio versus Geelong. And I reckon, you know, just that run down from those two really heavy-hitting stories. I mean, if the Hawks want to be in that group, they've got to win tonight. And I think for the Suns to just try and quieten the hordes, they need to win at home.
1: Yeah, both teams needing to win for different reasons. And it should be, if they're up to it, a great game. We'll be tuning in. Quinton Hull. We'll be calling the game for ABC Sport. You can get it on the ABC Listen app or here on 774. Hit the green sport button to find it on the app. Thank you very much. Quinton Hull, have a great call tonight.
10: Good on you, Charlie.
1: We are just about out of time on Drive right now. Only thing to do is play our soundtrack of the week. And there was a text that came in based on Claire Hooper's suggestion and said the Proclaimers track is relevant in another way because the Scottish football fans have been chanting it at all of the games at the World Cup. They had a win this week. And apparently they've also been best on ground at the World Cup amongst the supporters, drinking the bars of Boston Dry. That was from Kane in Carlton. So here you go. Your soundtrack of the week. It's the Proclaimers. I'll be back in a minute with TGIF. Have a great weekend. Thanks for your calls all week. We'll chat again next week.

0: Good afternoon, Nicholas Hines with ABC News. Victoria's Education Minister says the decision by teachers to reject the government's latest pay offer shows a disconnect between the union and its members. Meg Whitfield reports.
1: After months of protracted negotiations and a statewide strike, the Education Union last month announced it had reached an in-principle agreement with the government on a pay deal. The offer would have seen Victorian educators receive pay rises of up to 32% over 4 years. But despite the union's support, teachers have voted to reject it. Education Minister Ben Carroll says the public purse doesn't have unlimited funds.
2: What today has shown is the AU leadership have a real disconnect with their members.
1: The union has rejected that there's a disconnect and says it will consult with members on next steps.
0: The Federal Agriculture Minister says Australia is well placed to deal with a suspected case of highly contagious bird flu. Clacey Barlin has more.
3: The first suspected case of the deadly H5 strain of bird flu has been found in a wild migratory bird in an isolated part of Western Australia. The strain has devastated populations of seabirds, seals and other animals across the world. Australia remains the last continent without a confirmed case. Agriculture Minister Julie Collins says the government is prepared if it is confirmed as the H5 strain.
4: I want to reassure the public that we're well placed to respond to and to manage this situation.
3: Ms Collins says the results of initial testing are expected on Saturday.
0: Police say they're still investigating the firebombing of a Melbourne synagogue, despite arresting all those allegedly responsible. Counter-terrorism detectives this morning charged a 20-year-old man with offences including criminal damage by fire and conduct endangering life. Authorities allege he's one of three men who broke into and set fire to the Addas Israel Synagogue in 2024, with the two others arrested last year. AFP Assistant Commissioner Peter Crozier says the investigation isn't finished.
5: We believe there are individuals who've been interviewed or spoken to by the JCTT who've deliberately lied in an attempt to hinder our investigation. We want to be very clear. You will not obstruct justice. Now is the time for you to come forward and do the right thing.
0: Planned talks in Switzerland between the US and Iran have fallen over as Israel continues to strike Lebanon. Eliza Getzey has the latest on the Middle East.
6: Vice President J.D. Vance had been prepared to make an overnight flight to meet with his Iranian counterparts at a mountainside resort in Switzerland, but the trip's been called off, at least for now. The White House says Vance and his delegation were unable to finalise plans and that he'd stay in Washington. Al Mayadeen, a pan-Arab satellite channel aligned with the Iranian-backed Lebanese militant group Hezbollah, is reporting Iran is delaying sending its delegation to Switzerland over Israel's ongoing attacks in Lebanon. Lebanon's state-run news agency says at least 16 people have been killed in fresh Israeli airstrikes, while Israel says 4 of its soldiers have been killed in southern Lebanon.
0: Phillip Island locals say they're shattered by the loss of another major tourism draw card, with the Superbike World Championships to move to South Australia in 2028. It's the second motoring event to announce a move from Victoria to South Australia in 6 months, with the MotoGP heading to Adelaide from 2027. Basco Shire Mayor Brett Tesserey says the island community will feel the financial blow.
7: It just keeps racking up and, you know, we've heard promises that the state are working on events that might be able to cover these losses, but we haven't seen anything yet.
0: Mexico has become the first team to advance to the knockout stages of the 2026 FIFA World Cup after winning its second group match against South Korea 1-0. Larry Buttrose reports.
8: Mexico took advantage of a defensive blunder by South Korea to notch the win. It won Group A with 6 points in 2 matches, 3 more than South Korea and 5 more than Czechia and South Africa, which played a 1-1 draw today. In other results, Canada drubbed Qatar 6-0 to the delight of its fans.
9: Watch out for Canada, we're coming out. This is our time.
8: And Switzerland defeated Bosnia and Herzegovina 4-1. Meanwhile, the Socceroos will play their Group D crunch match against the USA in Seattle early tomorrow morning, Australian time.
0: And weather-wise, it's mostly cloudy with some scattered showers in Victoria this afternoon, turning isolated over East Gippsland. We might finally see some snow in the Alps this weekend, with snow showers above 1,600 metres tonight and above 1,400 metres tomorrow. It'll be mostly cloudy with scattered showers again across Victoria, becoming isolated in the west during the late afternoon. In Melbourne, a shower or two this evening and showers tomorrow with a top of 14. Right now in the city, it's 14 degrees.
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11: Yes, hello and welcome to Thank God It's Friday. On Friday the 19th of June, I'm Charlie Pickering, coming to you live from the George Negus Memorial Concert Hall in Melbourne, in a week where UK PM Keir Starmer announced he was following Australia's lead on the under-16 social media ban, but thankfully one British child had some backup entertainment planned.
12: What was your screen time over the weekend?
13: 9 hours.
12: 9 hours. So suddenly you're going to have a lot more time to fill. And what will you do?
13: Stare at a wall.
11: And they say kids have no imagination. You are listening to TGIF on ABC Radio, the perfect accompaniment to staring at a wall. We have an incredible lineup of comedians to pick through the news, and to help me introduce them, I have some quotes from the week. First up, TGIF regular, comedian, presenter, host of I'm the Worst podcast, and a person so successful they
14: said they'd eaten food from a rubbish bin in the past 12 months.
11: The always resourceful Claire Hooper.
15: Woo! Waste no one not, guys.
11: Next up, it's a comedian, writer, actor and an official Doctor Who nerd who, when asked if they were pumped about coming on the show, said,
16: excuse me.
17: Okay.
16: I cannot speak English, but... Okay. But... I'm excited! Yeah, baby!
11: That is the weirdest Dandenong accent I've ever heard. Would you please welcome Tegan Higginbotham?
18: I'm very excited.
11: And finally, someone making her always triumphant return to TGIF, who has actually met Donald Trump, and he described the meeting like this.
19: We met, we didn't know each other before that, we had great chemistry. And we fell in love, deeply in love.
11: She since told Donald Trump, I only like you as a friend. It's Irvin Majumdar.
15: Don't remember that happening, but yes.
11: Great to have you all here. Tegan, it's your first appearance on TGIF.
18: It is.
11: Very exciting.
18: Yeah.
11: You are a comedian, you're an improviser, you're a writer, but you're also a massive sports fan.
18: Yeah.
11: You've been riding the World Cup wave, but also F1.
18: Yeah.
11: Has been amazing. Lewis Hamilton.
18: I know.
11: Winning out of nowhere, my God.
18: I know.
11: And feel the ABC audience going, at last some F1 talk on the ABC.
18: But, you know, there was Kimi has just been doing so well the entire season. It's been very strange. Kimi Antonelli, this 18-year-old Italian kid, is just sweeping the field.
11: I thought you were talking about Lewis Hamilton's girlfriend, Kimi Kardashian.
18: No.
11: Who's been getting in trouble stealing towels.
18: Just imagine being in a situation. I know it's so small for some people. But just being so privileged that you see something, you're just like, I'll just take that. I'm sure it's for me. She swiped this towel that was for the winner of the race in Monaco, and she just took it. It was so strange.
11: Yeah, all caught on camera.
18: It was all caught on camera.
11: As most things she does are.
18: I know, right? I bet she's like, what are these things pointing at me?
11: All right, let's get into the game. And the game rules tonight are simple. If you get a question right, you'll hear this. And score 1 point. If you land a hot take, you'll hear this.
20: Okay.
11: And score 2 points. And if you land a genius level miraculous answer, you will hear this. Hallelujah. And score 5 points. So mathematically, being correct is fine, but being funny is better. Let's get it started with our first game. It is the Hot Take Hoedown.
21: 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It's time for the Hot Take Hoedown.
11: The Hot Take Hoedown. Let's get your thoughts on a story of the week. Points are up for grabs, and there's a brand new national warning system app being trialled in South Australia this week.
22: The new national warning system will allow emergency services to send urgent alerts directly to mobile phones. The warning message will override silent and do not disturb settings.
11: Wow. A federal government app will be able to play a loud alert siren on your phone anytime, override silent and do not disturb modes. My question to the panel is this: when should this be used? Tegan.
18: I just want to clarify, are we sure that this is the federal government?

0: Because this sounds something like something that my mum would just love. Like, what's that? She's been signed out of Netflix. Send out a federal alert.
1: No, you cannot argue that you didn't notice her call anymore.
0: She's banging on through. But no, I hope, I mean, at the very least, I hope that this is for an alert for whenever the Socceroos are playing, because my normal alarm is not getting me up at 4 a.m. tomorrow. I'm going to need something federal, something strong.
1: That's right. Full national alert
0: exactly.
1: For the game against the USA tomorrow. Irving Majumdar, when should this alert be used?
2: I think it should be used when there's like UFO sightings in the sky or any kind of weird objects in the sky, because I feel like I always miss, I don't know, like things happening like stars and like shooting stars and things, and I just want to see it.
1: Do you realise how short a period a shooting star is visible for?
2: Yeah, I'll be on alert. I'll go out and I'll have a look.
1: And in a meter of short, that's going to go off about 40 times in the space of 10 minutes in the middle of the night, and you're going to see nothing at all. I like this. But are you alien curious? Are you desperate to see aliens?
2: If aliens come to Earth and I miss it, I'm going to be so pissed off. I am desperate to meet an alien. I'm desperate. I'm like so ripe for a cult or like any kind of like other world at the moment.
1: Wow. What are you hoping aliens are like when they come? What sort of world are they going to take you to?
2: I think I'd be a bit of a pick me girl with aliens.
1: So you will take the side of the aliens over the humans, is basically what you're saying?
2: If they told me I was special, I'd feel good about that.
1: Oh, yeah. That is worthy of a conversation, but probably with your therapist. Now, Claire Hooper, the federal alert sound, the dulcet tones of the federal alert warning system, when should that be used?
3: When your Palmer and chips is ready.
1: Oh, that is good.
2: Yum.
1: That is handy, because it can be loud in the pub and you can miss it.
3: Yeah, that buzzer, not enough, is it?
1: No. Not
3: that's just under
1: enough.
3: A napkin. You've forgotten about it.
1: Okay, that's interesting. No, I do appreciate that, and I can imagine that would drive people crazy on particularly half-price Palmer night. That's going to be wild.
3: Yeah, it gets busy.
1: It does get busy.
2: But you won't miss it.
3: I was really torn. I was also like, you know, it'd be really good. I just don't know if they have the technology for this, but I would love it if that alert just played whenever the person you're talking about is standing behind you.
1: Oh, no, that is useful. Yeah. I like
3: that.
1: Yeah,
3: if they could actually get it so that worked, that would be so useful to, I think, most people.
0: I have to admit, if we're getting to choose ones, I'd really like an alert every time a new data center pops up in my suburb.
1: Oh, really?
0: Like, oh, I think... Oh, yeah, my apartment's a data centre now.
1: There you go. Congratulations.
0: Yeah, there
1: well
0: you go.
1: Done. You're part of a $1 billion industry.
0: Yeah, I'm so proud.
1: Well, apparently the nationwide alert will sound during severe bushfires, floods and whenever Essendon makes the finals. So we probably won't be hearing it anytime soon. This is TGIF broadcasting live from the George Negus Memorial Concert Hall. I'm Charlie Pickering, and joining me on the panel are Irving Majumdar on 0 points.
2: Aww.
1: Oh, Tegan Higginbotham on 0 points.
3: Oh, right.
1: But Claire Hooper has 1 point.
3: Hey, why? Did I?
1: Yes.
2: Why is that?
1: Because the scores make no sense. That's why.
3: That's right. I forgot about that.
1: But there are plenty of scoring up for grabs in our next game. It's the short-term memory test.
4: Do you know what happened this week? We'll hum a few bars and see if you can remember the words. It's the short-term memory test.
1: That is right. We play a clip from the news out of context. You have to guess what the missing part is and therefore telling us what the story is about. And let's kick things off literally with the World Cup. And the balls used at this year's World Cup are not just balls. They are actually electronic smart devices.
5: At a match, there will be between 15 and 20 of these smart balls ready and charged, with each one lasting 6 hours if being used in play.
1: What technology is inside the World Cup smart balls? Irvi.
2: I kind of was thinking two different directions. One, it could be like an electric shock, so that it's just like to kind of like wake people up and keep the game going. I don't watch sports, by the way, so I don't really
1: know.
2: Wow.
1: So you're saying to make the World Cup more interesting,
2: yeah.
1: Electrocute the players. Okay, yeah. It's good. I like it.
2: Yeah, or it could be like affirmations. Like if it's like we're going down the AI ChatGPT road, maybe it just tells you something nice when you kick it.
1: Yeah. Something nice like nil all is a result too.
2: Yeah. Yeah, like you can do anything, that kind of thing. I don't know if you have a relationship with ChatGPT, but that's what they say.
1: It really is. I don't have a relationship with
2: ChatGPT. We'll start one. It's good.

0: sounds like it, until the aliens arrive. Claire Hooper, what technology is inside the World Cup smart balls?
1: Oh, you can actually use them to scan on at the train station.
0: Oh, really? They've updated the system. They're rolling it out.
1: It's so convenient. I can't believe they beat iPhones.
2: I know. What is with that? Seriously.
0: Tegan Higginbotham, what technology is inside the World Cup smart balls?
3: It's actually really important. It's medical tech. It detects when people are choking, which is handy because America's going to need it.
0: Oh, yes.
3: Oh, yeah.
0: Yes. You, miraculous take, because I've not seen the crowd manipulated quite that much for quite a long time.
3: Okay, good. I'm just going to go down this.
0: All just right. Purely push buttons. That is it's an interesting suggestion. Is it? Is it detecting choking? It'd be great if it could rule out taking a dive. Like, that is probably the worst part of the game.
3: No, if we want something that's really handy, imagine if it's just like an Alexa in there. Alexa, go in the goal. There we go.
0: Yeah. Oh, nice.
3: Sorted.
0: See, if it was Siri, it'd just be like, go in the goal. And it's like, you are a mole. No, Siri. Village idiot, Siri. Anyway, let's see. What is inside these sensitive smart balls?
4: You can even see the faintest of touches here. Obviously, if you bounce the ball, you'll see a much bigger touch. This just gives you an idea of the sensitivity of the ball.
0: Yeah, I know other balls that are just as sensitive, that if a kick goes anywhere near them, you feel it. But this year's ball does have a built-in Snicko technology, which is fascinating, that connects to a computer to show exactly if and when the ball is touched. So this year's World Cup will have a record number of players going out caught behind, which is exactly what the game of soccer needs. All right. Another new addition to this year's World Cup is 3-minute hydration breaks halfway through each half. It's a bit controversial. Have a listen to this.
5: Another thing that they've introduced are these hydration breaks, because we know the humidity and the heat is going to take a lot out of the players.
6: I think this water break is almost like an opportunity to...
0: Many soccer fans are worried the controversial 3-minute hydration breaks are actually being used as an opportunity to do what, Claire Hooper?
1: Rescind the players' visas.
0: Oh, that's a very good point. So ice comes out dressed as water carriers.
1: Yeah, it's a hydration break, but instead of ice, it's ice.
0: Yes. That's a very good point, because that's been happening. Like, if Iran make the final, I don't think they're allowed into the country. I mean, it's not going to happen, but God, how do you do it?
1: Look, I was going to say rescind the referees' visas, but then I realised I don't know sport enough to be sure that was a sentence. But yeah, I feel like a lot. But lots of, didn't
0: a, there was a refugee.
1: There was a ref from that didn't make it
0: an
1: through,
0: African
1: right?
0: refugee, I think, from
3: but a very notable referee, one of their best.
0: Yes.
1: Didn't even get through border control, right?
0: Wow. Yeah. Got turned back.
3: Yeah.
0: He just had a whole bunch of anti-Trump tweets on his phone, and that was it.
1: Did he though?
0: I'm just making that up.
3: Is he allowed to red card them for that?
0: Yeah, he should have. Good luck doing that at US immigration. See how long that
3: stands.
0: You're out. Tegan Higginbotham.
3: Yeah.
0: Tell me, people are worried during these 3-minute controversial hydration breaks are being actually used as an opportunity to do what?
3: Get a little bit silly with the orange slices, boys. Now, come on, boys. They're not your teeth. Come on now. Get those out. You're playing soccer now. Come on. It's either that or they can cook exactly 1.5 packets of 2-minute noodles. It's the perfect sporting snack.
0: Oh, that's interesting.
3: Yeah.
0: Yeah, it is. Just for that carb loading in the middle of a half. I like it. Tell me, Irvin Majumdar, what are people worried the 3-minute hydration breaks are going to be used for?
2: Some heated rivalry. don't know if anyone gets that reference, but...
0: Okay. So heated rivalry, of course, is the ice hockey-based TV drama. It's a Netflix series.
2: Yes.
0: About full-on hot romances between opposing players.
1: Yeah. Yeah, I think there should be more intimate and graphic relationships between players in all of the sports.
2: And that's how you get someone like me into sports.
1: Right? Why just ice hockey?
2: Yeah, exactly. I think it's like infiltrating everywhere, and I think, I'm into that.
0: Okay, so how would you...
1: Why does the kiss cam have to be the audience?
2: Exactly.
0: I was going to say, how are we going to achieve it? That is one, kiss cam, and you just pan onto two... Ooh. Players just before they're about to take a penalty, and the goalie and the striker have to pass.
1: Take
0: That's
1: a
0: good.
1: Penalty.
0: Yeah.
1: Sorry.

0: I mean, let's face it, they already huddle. They've just got to huddle in a little more. Oh, yeah. Turn that huddle maybe into a cuddle.
1: Maybe they can touch each other's smart balls.
2: That's it.
3: I don't know much about sports, but wasn't there an incident recently where there was like, I have no idea what the teams were, the opposing teams.
2: This is going to be so good. I'm really into this already.
3: Two players were like helping each other like stretch out on the field.
0: Yeah, it was hot.
3: Yeah, it was hot. And that's what we need to see. Like heated rivalry between teams and like, yeah, just a bit more like of that drama goss.
2: That's amazing. Cool. If I said this about the Matildas at the Women's World Cup, I would lose my job.
3: Well, that's the difference between
4: kindness
3: me and you.
4: Is attractive.
2: That is just one of the differences between me and you, Evim Chumta. Well, let's see. Surely there's an answer to this question. Yeah, there must be. Let's have a listen. Why are people worried about these water breaks? What do they think they're going to be used for?
5: I think this water break is almost like an opportunity to go and speak to the manager for new tactics.
2: God, heaven forbid. Heaven forbid you get tactics from the manager. My God. A short break to grab a drink and have a chat, or as the Socceroos call it, a smoko. I think that'd be good if they called it smoko. If they blew a whistle and it was smoko during the half.
0: But isn't part of the issue here around the ad breaks that this is a fabricated break just so they can throw in more ads?
2: Yes, but without them, how would people know you could gamble on sport? Children would have no idea how to gamble upon sport. I tell you what, this has been a fascinating, like, tell you what, it is really tightening up. Mm. Let's have a look at this.
3: The scores?
2: You are really stuck.
1: You don't have to read
2: rivalry.
1: Them off the laptop. We know you're making them up.
2: No, they are. They're absolutely written down here by the official scoring. We've got a full VAR in operation here. There's a Portuguese guy looking at four screens right now in a tiny room somewhere out the back here. And according to the VAR, Irving Majumdar, 3 points.
3: Oh, my gosh, really?
2: Yes,
3: wow.
2: Well done.
3: Huge.
2: Has tied first-round leader Claire Hooper on 3 points. Yay. Also.
1: Wow.
2: But in the lead on 6 points, Tegan Hickenbotham. Yeah.
3: What?
2: First time. Massive effort in your first ever TGIF to be out in front this early. But I tell you what, the scores can often change. Can I ask Claire Hooper? You've had a dramatic week at home.
1: Yeah.
2: Your husband, Wade, who we've discussed on this program before.
1: Yes.
2: I will say he had some surgery earlier this week, not on his sensitive smart balls. What surgery happened? And you've been in like almost a full-time care responsibility.
1: You know what? It really hasn't been that bad, but he did give me the heads up before he went in for the surgery. He did say, just so you know, I will be milking it. So, yes, he had surgery on his torn meniscus, torn during a game of Twister with the children, which is so funny. And also we just didn't believe him that he was badly hurt until he got the MRI. but, yes, I have been fetching a great deal of water and warm blankets for him. He spent a lot of time on the couch.
2: So how long does he have to be horizontal for before he can get on the good foot?
1: Oh, no, he's absolutely fine to get up and walk about. But he just, it was also his birthday on Thursday, and it just meant that he kind of could stretch it out for another few days. No, he's up and about now because I'm here. Yeah.
2: And so what did you, I'm just curious, what did you get him for his birthday? Because I saw this fascinating interview with Olivia Wilde this week.
1: Yes.
2: Where she said that she knew the relationship with Jason Sudeikis was over when it was her birthday and it was in the evening and they were driving home after dinner and he hadn't given her anything yet.
1: Oh, no.
2: And she said, did you even get me anything for my birthday? And he said something like, I don't even know you anymore. Oh. How would I know what to get you?
1: Oh,
2: which
1: no.
2: I've made a few birthday mistakes in my time, but that seems like a big one. So I'm just curious, did you get Wade a birthday present? And if so, what did you get him?
1: Charlie, I did, but I did get it from the Woodend Salvos. But I think it still counts.
3: That's nice.
2: It still counts.
1: Yeah, we do op-chop presents in our household. But we also, the great news is he did also win the annual Hooper Duffin Family Member of the Year Award.
2: Again?
1: He won it again.
3: Wow.
1: The ceremony's on his birthday. And it does mean that if I can't find anything of his birthday, at least he does get recognised and celebrated with another name tag on the plaque.
2: So how long has been the Hooper Duffin Best Family Member Award gone for?
1: This is his eighth year that he's won.
0: In a row.
1: What? The trophy's really full, yeah.
2: And you've won it 0 years, unless I'm mistaken.
1: Well, I mean, you know, maybe if the ceremony were closer to September, maybe I'd have a look in, but
2: I think on any other day of the year you might have a better chance by the sound
1: of it. It was actually pretty rude. My children campaigned secretly for it to go to the dog this year. And I'm like, no, we can't.

0: to the dog, because then I'll have to find him a proper present.
1: Tegan Higginbotham.
2: Yes.
1: As well as just on the couch watching the Socceroos, where can people see you at the moment?
2: They can see me in a television show. Actually, it's an online show called Displaced. It's great. It's this sci-fi time travel show. It's actually currently showing in a film festival in Spain at the moment.
0: Oh, really?
2: It is. So I cool. know. It's really cool.
1: I almost said ooh la la. That's weird. Sorry.
2: No, different one.
1: Olay. Olay. That is wonderful. So, why are you not there walking some red carpet right
2: know.
1: Now?
2: That's the question I'm at. But I, you know, you invited me here and I was like, sorry, Spain, you'll have to wait.
1: Yeah. Suck on that, Spain.
2: But yeah, I love it. It's this really great show. The cast and crew are amazing. It's called Displaced. If you go to YouTube and type in Displaced time travel series, it'll come up, or it's on my Instagram. But I really love it so much. I hope people watch it.
1: And where is the... The festival in Spain. Is
2: Madrid. It Madrid.
1: It's Madrid
2: oh.
1: Film
2: in Madrid.
1: Festival.
2: Madrid. Oh, come
1: amazing.
2: On.
1: Wow.
2: I know, I really should be there.
1: Unless I'm mistaken, that is the capital of Spain.
2: I believe so.
1: Yeah, wow.
2: I know.
1: Even better.
2: I'll trust you.
1: Yes. 1 point for me. And Irvi, where can people see you at the moment?
3: I'm doing my Encore Comedy Festival show one last time in Melbourne on the 18th of July at Comedy Republic. I'm really excited to do it because it's been my favourite hour to tour. It's called Miss, and it's for teachers or anyone who's been to school. So I think everyone here.
1: So when is that again? When
3: 18th of July.
1: 18th of July, yeah. Because there could be a teacher strike coming up.
3: Yes,
1: so they could really have a night off and need some entertainment.
3: Yeah, come
1: pop
3: along.
1: Pop on down and see Irvi's show at Comedy Republic.
3: Bring all that energy. I love it.
1: The Comedy Republic do a great job of, like, great shows at the Comedy Festival you might have missed.
3: Yeah.
1: Putting them on again for their replay festival. It is worth checking out. Some of the best shows, even ones that, like, were nominated for awards and you couldn't get a ticket to for love nor money.
3: Yeah.
1: You get a chance to see them.
3: And that is definitely me. So you should do that.
1: Yeah, absolutely couldn't get a ticket to see Irvi at all. You're listening to TGIF on ABC Radio and ABC Radio National. Whoa! You know what that means. We are nearly at the halftime break and it is time for the Fast and the Spurious. We have 10 quickfire questions and we don't have time to be correct and funny. We only care about funny. So these are the rules as they stand. Tegan, this is your first time doing this insane game. I will ask rapid quickfire questions. If you get it right, I couldn't give a tinker's cuss. I only care if you get a laugh, you get 1 point. And if you don't get a laugh, you get no points.
2: Okay.
1: It's bad for your self-esteem, but it's good fun for me. So we're going to kick it off. We're going to go with who is coming in last place at the moment. It's equal in last, but Irvi, we're going to start with you.
3: Okay,
1: here we go. Starting with Irvi, start the clock. Here we go. Protesters have smuggled what banned historical flag into World Cup games?
3: The pirate flag.
1: Oh, wouldn't that be good? That's a good laugh. We'll give you
3: That's
1: a point.
3: A laugh.
1: It was the Iranian pre-revolutionary flag.
3: Wow.
1: Ooh, old school. Claire Hooper. After its new renovations, workers have been photographed tipping what into the Washington reflection pool?
0: Trump's bedpan?
1: That would explain what is growing there now. Hydrogen peroxide, they're trying to kill the algae.
2: Yes.
1: No surprise, has not worked out a good idea. Tegan, the Victorian government has revealed casual and part-time workers now also have the right to do what?
2: Let their food go mouldy in the company fridge. It's an honour, damn it.
1: Wow. Yes, that got a laugh from the audience. We're going to give it a point. Irvi, for the first time, Bluey has been dubbed into what language?
3: Cattle dog language. It's finally made its way back to the creator.
1: Yeah. Look, that got a laugh, and I'm going to give it because I guess for the Healer family, that would be Indigenous. So you get a point for being correct as well. It is the Indigenous language of Northeast Arnhem Land. Claire, the Bureau of Meteorology have warned us to prepare for Australia's biggest what?
0: A tsunami of dads texting their family about the weather.
1: No points.
0: No! You
1: I tried, but it did not reach critical mass. Tegan, One Nation has called for a 50% cut to the tax on what?
2: Work outsourced to virtual assistants in the Philippines. And I just don't know why they're doing that. I mean, it's not as if they'd be using that.
1: It doesn't sound like them at all.
2: It doesn't sound like them.
1: But look, you know what? I'm no. Irvi, Robert Irwin has made the surprising confession that he actually lives where?
3: In Never Never Land.
1: That's
3: wow, not
1: that
3: really
1: felt
3: that
1: uncomfortable.
3: Funny.
1: Wow, it's... and no points at all.
3: That's fair. That's
1: Claire
3: fair.
1: Hooper, very. Oh. Cool. Oh no, we are out of time.
4: Hello, Nicholas Hines with an ABC News update. Victoria's teachers could be preparing for more strike action, today voting down the government's latest pay offer, despite the union recommending it. But Education Minister Ben Carroll says he won't be rushing back to the negotiating table, arguing that the state doesn't have unlimited funds. The Federal Agriculture Minister says Australia is well placed to deal with a suspected case of highly contagious bird flu. The deadly H5 strain of bird flu is believed to have been found in a migratory bird in Western Australia. And Phillip Island has lost another tourism draw card, with the Superbike World Championship moving to South Australia from 2028. Locals say they're shattered and fear a blow to their economy after losing the Motorcycle Grand Prix to Adelaide earlier this year. In Melbourne, a shower or two this evening. Right now it's 14 degrees and showers tomorrow with a top of 14. There's also a chance of snow in the Alps over the weekend. I'll be back with all the latest news at 6 o'clock, ABC News.
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1: 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My esteemed guests today are Irvi Majumda, Claire Hooper and Tegan Higginbotham.
2: Hey.
1: And if you've just joined us, you would have missed some fantastic things. One was me not looking at the clock, and therefore you didn't hear the end of the last round. But we would have heard that the scores have tightened up significantly. Irvi is on 5 points. Claire is on 5 points. But Tegan, first time on TGIF, and in front narrowly on 7 points.
2: This is exciting.
1: But in our next round, the scores can really change. It's time to play our favourite game. It is... no, it's not our favourite game. It's our next favourite game. That's what she said.
14: That's what she said.
15: That's what she said.
16: That's what she said.
17: That's what she said.
1: The more astute amongst you would notice that the format's exactly the same as the short-term memory test, but this is just based on a quote by a newsmaker. And this week, it's a prominent figure. Vice President J.D. Vance was on Fox News this week, and he helped throw to the story, to this story about the health benefits of dad jokes.
18: For generations, children all across the world have suffered through their dad's terrible one-liners, my kids included. But now, scientists suggest those cringeworthy dad jokes may help. By the way, thank you, science, for discovering that humor is helpful.
1: Sounds pretty vulgar to me, but first, the question is, scientists believe dad jokes may have a health benefit. What is it, Tegan?
2: They tickle your funny bone. I tried to hide from my dad's bad health jokes, but he found me in the ICU. I've got more. It helps your bladder. Without dad jokes, you're in trouble.
1: Oh, wow.
2: I'm just coming up with as many. The jokes don't work on X-ray technicians. They see right through them.
1: Oh, my God.
2: But a word of warning to all the dads out there. PMS jokes aren't funny, period.
1: Oh.
2: I feel really sick and dirty inside.
1: I'm a dad, and that is cultural appropriation. Oh, God, it's bad. I feel bad for what I've done to my children over the years with my dad jokes.
2: I was going
1: to
2: do some of my dad's classic dad jokes, but they're all filthy. They're really bad. Do you tell nice dad jokes, or are yours really, like, rude dad jokes?
1: No, I am age-appropriate with my dad jokes.
2: Yeah, no, mine, they've always been filthy since day dot.
1: Although I've got an 11-year-old son, and now and then I'll slip in a really quiet little joke like that, and he's like, oh, I can't believe it, my dad said that. And that's very good. It's the only thing I do that he has any respect for whatsoever. Irvi Majumda, according to scientists, dad jokes may have a health benefit. What is it?
3: I don't know if it's a health benefit, but I feel like it helps you train for, like, getting an Oscar or something, like an Academy Award, because you have to fake laugh your way out of so many situations.
1: Yes.
3: Ah. Yeah, you just do, like, the ha-ha-ha. Yeah.
1: So it prepares you to be an actor.
3: Yeah, I think it prepares you to be an actor, teaches you virtues like patience and, I don't know, some sort of empathy, so it's good. Makes you a better person.
1: Did you cop dad jokes? Did your dad, was he a dad joker?
3: No, I'd say he's more of a joke. As in, like, he's pretty funny without meaning to be, but he doesn't really do jokes that much.
1: Right.
3: Yeah.
1: That's so funny. That feels like an answer that when a taxi driver asks what you do and you say you're a comedian, they go, tell us a joke. And you go, well, I don't know. Yeah. As much tell jokes as I tell stories and wry observations about the news. And they go, yeah, you're not a comedian. Claire Hooper, according to scientists, dad jokes may have a health benefit. What is it?
0: They reduce your appetite for cheese.
2: Yes.
1: Oh, that's nice. That was
0: that's really good for the heart.
3: That's a good one.
1: It's good for the heart. And that was a borderline dad joke. Like it really felt very close.
0: Yeah, bad. Also, they strengthen your bonds with your mother.
3: Yes.
1: That is a very good point. We've been talking a lot like connection. Like connection. Loneliness is an epidemic and connection with someone is important. So connection.
0: Human connection is one of the most incredible things you can do for your health. And what it will do is it will strengthen your bonds with your mother. So there you go.
1: At the exclusion of your father, who will die younger. let's see if anyone got the point. Scientists believe dad jokes may have a health benefit. Hey there, Vice President J.D. Vance. What is it?
18: But now scientists suggest those cringeworthy dad jokes may help strengthen father-child bonds.
3: Really?
1: Do you know what? Wow. I'm going to give it to Claire Hooper, who came closest. Yeah. It was about connection, although it was the wrong bond. But we will give it to you, absolutely. And well done, science, for confirming that talking to your children improves your relationship with your children. Oh, wonderful. By the way, J.D. Vance tried out a dad joke on Fox News. Let's hear how that went.
18: What do you call a fly with no wings?
8: What?
18: A walk.
8: Very good.
1: Yeah, you know things are bad for Republicans when Fox News isn't even going to laugh at your jokes. That's the most fair and balanced they've ever been on Fox News. Wow, it was brutal, wasn't it?
0: Yeah, that was cold.
1: That was...
3: A walk.
1: Good stuff. you're listening to TGIF on ABC Radio and ABC Radio National. We are going to do a quick score check. Oh, God, it is so close. Irvi, you're on 6 points. Mm. Tegan on 7. But our new leader, Claire Hooper, is on 7 points. Oh, yes.
0: Okay.
2: I think that's
1: how
2: numbers work. It's a tie.
1: What? No. That is not how that works at all. But in the words of the late Dennis Committee, you could throw a blanket over this field. It is that close.
2: Yes.
1: And things can get very close in the aforementioned favourite game of ours here. It is time for I'm With Stupid.
9: It's time to put the power in the hands of everyday punters with I'm With Stupid.
1: Yes! And the audience should applaud the most because they are essential to this game. I'm With Stupid is where we pair members of our audience with our panellists. The punter in the crowd chooses the topic they're going to be quizzed on, and once our contestant locks in their answer, the punter chooses which one goes in for the points. Mm. Or they can choose their own answer, which hasn't happened, I will say, much lately, which has been, it's brought nothing but shame on the audience. I want to see the audience feel free to give their own correct answers to these questions. And in accordance with that, let's see. The scores are 6, 8, and 7. I'm going to make each answer in this round worth 9 points. So there is an opportunity, if someone in the audience gives their own answer different to one of our panellists, they could win this game, all right? And look how excited the audience are to win, meaningless game on on ABC Radio. So we are going to right now talk to our first contestant from the crowd, Theo. Round of applause for Theo. Where is Theo? G'day, Theo. Welcome.
10: Hello, how's it going?
1: Very good, Theo. Tell me, when you are not coming to cutting-edge satirical quiz shows on the ABC, on ABC Radio, what do you like to do on a Friday night?
10: I like to just hang around Melbourne because I only moved here recently.
1: Oh, really?
10: I'm having a wonderful time. Aww. I love it here. So, you guys are great.
1: Oh, Thank you. That is lovely. Way to alienate our Sydney listeners, but I am...
10: you know what? I can live with that.
1: Yeah, so where are you from? Where did you come from?
10: I'm from Perth.
3: Oh, yeah.
1: Oh, wow,
3: yeah.
1: You've come as far as you can.
10: Yeah.
1: It's Australia's most isolated city.
10: Yeah, I know.
1: Some say it's closer to Cape Town than it is to Melbourne. I don't even know if that's true, and I'll never check it.
10: I mean, Yeah, probably.
1: Sounds about right. There's a lot of South African accents in Perth.
0: Yeah.
1: People that were sort of trying to get to Melbourne and just stopped. They go far enough. Yeah.
10: It was hard for me as a kid because when I was a kid, I couldn't tell the difference between South African and Kiwi accents. It took me a time to learn that, yeah.
1: Oh, one is adorable, the other is evil. Now, I'll let you decide which. So what brings you to Melbourne?
10: I came on holiday last year and I just had a really good time. You know, I went to Acme, I went to the Botanical Gardens, I went to a cat cafe. Food's phenomenal.
1: Wow.
10: Yeah, good things.
1: Are you viral marketing for the city of Melbourne?
10: No.
1: You should be an influencer.
10: I should be. Please hire me.
3: Oh, wow. It's so good.
1: That is it. Well, welcome to our city, Theo. It is wonderful to have you and you... Wonderful manners to just talk about how absolutely great we are here in Melbourne. So we've got three topics for you to choose from right now. They are Build It and They Will Come, Uber Cheats, or Tinker Tailor Swimmer Spy. What would you like?
10: Uber Cheats, please.
1: Uber Cheats. Okay, Uber Cheats is the one that I am struggling to. Here we go. Okay, according to the ACCC, there's a new way Aussies are getting scammed. Have a listen.
11: Every year, millions of Australians use food delivery platforms like DoorDash and Uber Eats, as well as apps run directly by restaurants. But that convenience could come at a cost. Consumer watchdog the ACCC is warning scammers are targeting customers.
1: And that report is not happy about it. how are people being scammed through Uber Eats and DoorDash food delivery apps? Irvi.
3: I think I've said on the show before that I've been scammed a few times in the past, but I think it preys on their like self-esteem. I feel like maybe it's telling them that I don't really know how it works. I think it'll be like you get more self-esteem by using the apps, but you don't actually, and you actually feel like bad.
1: Right. I don't understand your answer at all, Irvi.
3: Why is every time I'm on, there's a scam question and I just don't understand scams?
1: You just don't understand scams. That's true. I actually remember this
3: last
1: happened
3: time,
1: once before.
3: And
1: in that time, as someone who works as a teacher, you failed to learn.
10: That's bad.
1: A scam is when someone pretends something and someone acts upon that.
3: Yeah.
1: That lie.
3: Yeah.
1: To their own detriment and the benefit of the other person.
3: Yes. One time I got scammed so bad that I called the random number that my computer was telling me to call, and I was speaking to someone called Microsoft.
0: Oh, no.
3: And I only realised I was like not, they weren't Microsoft when they were like controlling the mouse inside my screen.
0: Oh, no.
3: Yeah.
0: Oh, no.
3: That's rubbish. Yeah, RIP laptop. Yeah. So I don't know.
1: And yet you still don't know what a scam is. That's remarkable. So I'm going to let your answer stand.
3: Just sit,
1: So Irvi's answer, just to be clear, Theo, gibberish. Claire Hooper, apparently apps like Uber Eats and DoorDash are being used to scam people. How?
0: Because the drivers are taking a few chips from the bag.
1: That's it. So they're arriving light on chip.
0: Mm. Yeah, and it's only a small scam, but it really can be devastating.
1: It is. Every chip is sacred and important.
0: But also, I mean, I don't blame them. It's like the gig economy. It's rough. Mm. I feel like the app platform should be paying for extra chips for all of us, Charlie.
1: Wow.
3: Can I give a serious answer after Tegan?
0: Yes. I think you should do it now.
2: I want it now. I'm so curious.
3: Because I think I know what this is about, actually. It's unlocked a part of my brain that I think I read a newspaper article about this.
1: Okay.
3: I read a headline. I read something on Instagram. But it was...
1: Okay. Well, then let's hear it now.
3: I think there's a case against Grilled because they're saying that they're doing more... They're, like, donating to all these charities when they're not actually doing that.
0: Oh.
3: Yeah.
1: Do you know what that... Yeah, there is a story about that. The Grill did that, and it's really funny. Like you can't defame a burger.
3: Allegedly.
1: What it is they promised a certain level of donation, but there were conditions in the donation which meant what sounded like a lot of donations was a smaller amount.
3: Yeah,
2: are you telling me that all those bottle tops aren't getting to the charities that I've been hoping?
1: Do you know that is not a scam? That though they have been. Your local soccer club absolutely gets
2: but
1: a jar of bottle caps.
2: I want the bottle caps
1: to do with whatever they choose.
2: Not money, the caps.
1: Just the bottle caps,
3: yeah, good,
1: indeed.
3: Good. I still don't really get what a scam is, but yeah.
1: Okay. Irvy instead gave us a small four-corner story. So, Tegan, and we've just moved on from Claire's answer. So, Tegan, I will say the points are wide open at this stage. If you have a coherent narrative of any kind, Theo may take it, and you could score 9 points. All right. So, tell me, how are people being scammed through Uber Eats and DoorDash apps?
2: They are perpetuating the lie, the fallacy, that you can order anything with a noodle or pasta and it will arrive at your house and be edible. It is a lie. You'll get a clump of food that is disgusting, but they keep selling it. They keep them on the apps and it's wrong and it's taking advantage of hungry, hungry people who just want a little noodle soup.
1: Wow. Mm-hmm. When did this become right-wing talkback? They really did. So like a just angry customer helpline like there.
2: I'm angry.
1: There's not a single noodle that you think stands up to.
2: No, if you are not at the restaurant getting that fur directly in front of you, just forget it. It's not going to work.
1: Wait. The food, doesn't the broth come separately and you heat it up?
2: No, because it's still there. It gets cold.
1: No, but you have to heat it up.
2: It clumps.
1: If only for hygienic purposes.
2: If we're heating it up, then you might as well cook it, Charlie.
1: Wow. 1 point off for Patrick for ringing that bell. So there we have it. Theo, I tell you what. I hope this hasn't put you off Melbourne. But we have Tegan says the scam is that any noodles or pasta arrive inedible, and it's a scam that anyone thinks that it should be eaten. Irvy delivered an investigative consumer affairs story about grilled donations not going where they're supposed to be and not being the number of donations possible. And Claire, I'm even struggling to recall what happened.
0: Scam.
1: Taking chips.
0: All the chips you ordered.
1: That is reasonable.
2: I'm actually stressed about that now.
1: How hard would it be if you were delivering?
0: If you were delivering chips,
1: that would be close to impossible.
0: Did you have that thing when you like get takeaway with your family? Like you're on holiday and you get fish and chips, and then you've got to sit in the back seat with
3: and
0: your parents are like, "No, you can't open the chips. You can't open it. Don't tear that paper."
2: And so it's weird like, about it.
0: Now I'm an adult. I always open the chips, and we always get a handful of chips on the way home. I don't understand why we were saving them all this time. What, saving them till they're soggy and cold?
1: Yeah.
0: What's the point of that?
1: No, see, for safety reasons, the fish and chips goes on Dad's lap while he drives, and I just get one little chip. And occasionally, but I try and do it down here because I go, "All right, that's fine." And I've developed a speech impediment out of nowhere. So Theo, you could lock in any one of those answers, or you could lock in your own with a chance to be in the lead on the quiz. Would you like to have one of these answers or your own?
10: I could lock in my own, but I'm a real soup kind of guy, I'm backing Tegan up on this.
2: Thanks,
1: wow,
2: Theo.
1: So you're going.
10: I got your back.
2: We made eye contact. I knew you got it. Yes,
1: yeah. That noodles and pasta are inedible if ordered on Uber Eats.
10: Yes.
1: Okay.
10: Absolutely.
1: I'm locking it in. Welcome to Melbourne. No intention of winning this quiz. Let's have a listen and see if Theo takes the points.
11: Consumer watchdog, the ACCC, is warning scammers are targeting customers, calling or texting them, pretending there's a problem with an order, even asking for payment outside the usual process.
0: Boo.
1: Oh, boo to that. Yes, I should never have agreed to pay McDonald's with Bitcoin. Oh, what a mistake. So, unfortunately, Theo, not taking the points, but welcome to Melbourne. You are welcome here any Friday. You come here any Friday, be in the audience for TGIF. You are welcome. Thank you very much. Round of applause for Theo.
2: Thanks, Theo.
1: Officially our newest Melburnian, as far as I'm concerned. All right, our next punter helping us out is Jay. Where is Jay in the audience? Oh, hello, Jay. Welcome.
14: Hi, thank you.
1: So when you're not coming to a topical quiz show at the ABC, what do you like to do?
14: Oh, a variety of things.
1: Ooh.
14: Like go to a show, comedy show, concert. Go out for dinner, catch up with friends, or just pass out on the sofa.
1: Wow. Mm. What, I'm passing out on the sofa feels like there's a story. But let's go with what was the last concert you went to?
14: I actually went to a comedy show during the comedy festival.
1: And what did you go and see?
14: I went to see a Malaysian comedian and I also went to see Hannah Gadsby.
1: Oh, nice. Wow.
2: I missed Hannah's show.
1: I missed, it was wonderful. It was like her own Tonight Show.
14: It was a funny one because she was kind of experimenting with new formats.
1: Mm. And always delightful to see what Hannah comes up with. Yeah. Absolutely. What yeah. about absolute?
0: I want to hear the Malaysian comedian name checked. Do you remember that?
14: Douglas Slim.
3: Oh, he's
1: Douglas Slim.
14: Statistics or stats or vital stats or something.
3: He's so funny. Done.
1: Wonderful. Great taste. Well, let's see how your taste in. Let's face it, implausible answers is you have to choose from the following topics.
0: We're doing our best, Charlie.
1: The topics to choose from that are left are Build It and They Will Come and Tinker Tailor Swimmer Spy.
14: Okay. Build It and We'll Come.
1: Build It and They Will Come. Okay, a major renovation is planned for one of our most loved venues. Roll it!
15: A major upgrade of the MCG is a step closer tonight with designers and engineers appointed to...
1: Designers and engineers have been appointed to make what upgrade to the MCG, Claire Hooper?
0: They're going to put another M on it.
1: It's going to be the MMCG.
0: No, it's going to be the MCGM, the Melbourne Cricket Ground of Melbourne.
1: Oh.

0: Sounds even grander.
1: Because it's just so Melbourne.
0: It's so Melbourne. Theo would love it. It's so Melbourne. It gets Melbourne in the name twice.
1: The idea came from an MCC board member who took a trip to Wagga Wagga and thought,
0: No, the idea came because they were like demolishing a Macca's and they had a sign left over.
1: And that was it.
0: I was just like, oh, pop that up. Paint it gold.
1: The MCGM I quite like.
0: Thanks, Charlie.
1: Yeah, I like it.
0: Yeah.
1: Okay, Tegan Higginbotham.
2: Look, there's a couple of options. They're thinking of throwing in some ramps so all the Melbourne supporters can just ski straight on in.
1: I like that. That is good.
2: On-site dental services for all the Collingwood fans.
1: Oh.
2: Get it all done in one.
1: It's an important service to the community.
2: Or this is just one for me. I just really like it if they could rig it up so just every game one person gets to ride Spider-Cam.
1: Have you not thought
2: about it?
1: That is a great... Because Spider-Cam flying around in the sky...
2: That'd be amazing.
1: That should be offered as it's a prize to a particularly good group organising a bucks night.
2: It'd be so
1: that can
2: great.
1: Get the groom to be to pass out, and they wake up mid game strapped to spider cam, flying through the sky. Well, could you imagine that?
2: It'd be so great, just getting right up in Maxie Gorn's face. Wow, it'd be so fun.
1: That's a delightful idea. Mm. Wow, this is good. This is a hotbed of creativity so far. Irvi Majumda, tell me. The designers and engineers have been appointed to make what upgrade to the MCG?
3: Okay, I was inspired by something I saw on TikTok about the World Cup, but it's like a separate room where there's like astrologers and like horoscope people quickly predicting what's going to happen.
1: Oh, really?
3: Yeah, and they were doing that. Was it Spain that we were playing against?
1: No.
3: Okay.
2: Turkey in the World Cup.
1: We played against Turkey, yes.
3: Yes, they were doing it. Like they were just like there was like astrologers, tarot card readers, like kind of playing as the game was happening.
1: That is wonderful and probably the most creative ad for Sportsbet yet.
3: I mean, when you look at it, it's all the same. It's like all just chance and probability and predictions.
1: That's amazing because traditionally it's been score predicted, like result predicting octopuses.
3: Yes.
1: And you can't always have access to an octopus.
3: No. And you've got birth charts, tarot cards, you know, you've got other options.
1: We've already talked that you have a fascination with aliens. Do you also have a fascination with the occult,
3: yes.
1: Like tarot cards
3: yes.
1: and charts?
3: Yeah, absolutely.
1: And what star sign are you?
3: Capricorn.
1: And what does that mean about you?
3: It's like the mountain goat, so it's like kind of like not, it says not boring, but can appear boring sometimes.
1: Is that what a Capricorn is?
3: Yeah, I know, it's so insulting.
1: Not boring, but may I? Oh, we have another Capricorn in the audience.
3: Yes,
1: hello, sorry, what's your name?
4: I'm Sarah.
1: Sarah, you're a Capricorn as well.
3: What?
1: Is that accurate to your understanding of yourself, how you identify as a Capricorn?
4: I'm not really into astrology.
1: That's fine, but you are enough to say you're a Capricorn.
4: Yes.
1: Do you have the appearance of being boring but aren't actually boring?
2: Look at that jumper. I mean, I know that the listeners can't. Yeah. You're wearing the most interesting jumper I've ever seen.
1: It's sunflowers on a black background. It's delightful. I will say it has the appearance of being interesting, and I'm not going to give comment on the quality of the conversation so far. But I am. So do you relate to that?
4: No, not really. However, being a woman over 50, the invisibility factor is in there. However,
1: is that the reason for the jumper?
3: You know what? Another thing, you do not look 50. And another thing about Capricorns, we age backwards because we have apparently intense childhoods, and then we get finer and hotter as we grow older.
4: Oh, absolutely! Now you've got it. Now I can see it in you.
1: That is Yeah, that's all part of the new ABC podcast, Capricorn on Capricorn, where we get one Capricorn to have a polite chat with another Capricorn.
3: Yeah.
1: And I like it. I think it's really going somewhere.
3: Yeah, exactly. All caps. So I've already got a show name.
1: See, that's so good. All caps. That was so much better.
3: Thank you.
1: Yeah, absolutely a point for Irvi there. I've asked. Yes, we did.
0: Yes,
1: MCGM.
0: Can I give you another one?
1: MCGM, the occult game predicting room.
3: Yeah.
1: Does it extend to micro betting, as in like, you know, individual things happening within a game can be decided rapidly with tarots and an astrologer?
3: Yeah, and I would get all the teams like birth chart, because sometimes it's like when you put seating plans in a class, you wouldn't put like an Aries next to like another angry sign, like stuff like that. Like you can like work out people's personalities and see who would be
1: where
3: best.
1: You should put them on the field.
3: Yeah. I reckon it's wide open there, you know?
1: It's definitely not been done. And Tegan, yours, I'm just trying to recall.
2: Ramps, dentists,
1: for Melbourne supporters, dentists, spy,

0: Spider cam. I mean, spider cam is great. So these are all great options. Jay, would you like to lock in one of these answers or go with your own answer for 9 points, which would still take the lead? Actually, I'm going to make it 12 points.
1: I'll go with my own answer.
0: Yes. Ooh, go Jay. Yes, Jay. I like this. Well done.
1: Car parking.
0: Car parking.
2: Oh.
0: Wow.
2: That's probably it.
0: I've never seen an audience more excited about the possibility of car parking. The stakes are high. A chance for Jay to take the points. Is it car parking? Let's hear.
3: A major upgrade of the MCG is a step closer tonight, with designers and engineers appointed to assess the future of the Shane Warne stand.
0: That's right, yes. A tribute to Shane Warne. In tribute to Shane Warne, engineers are trying to install more bars and better mobile phone coverage. But thank you, Jay. No points on this occasion, but thank you. Round of applause for Jay. We do have time for our final question of I'm With Stupid, and we are being helped by Sarah. Oh, hi, Sarah.
4: Hi.
0: Hey, what star are you, baby? Capricorn. There we go. So, Sarah, welcome back to the program. You have to choose from one option, which is Tinker Tailor Swimmer Spy. What do you choose?
4: Can I find a friend?
0: No, you may not. So Tinker Tailor, Soldier Spy. I should ask you, apart from being a Capricorn who believes in post-50 invisibility and wearing an awesome jumper.
4: No, not invisibility. Visibility.
0: Oh, visibility. Right. Now
4: you
0: I understand.
4: Come on, put your femme hat on there.
0: No, I thought you were saying it'd be you believe in it. It doesn't matter. I'm not going to... can I ask, what do you normally do on a Friday night when you're not coming here and being accidentally insulted by the host of a quiz show?
4: Things are a bit quiet at the moment. I'm in between jobs, so looking for work.
0: Right, so what was your job? What did you do?
4: I was I was in event management, so professional conference organisation.
0: Right, and do you want to stay in that field or do you want to do something new?
4: No.
0: Okay. This is an opportunity. What would you do if you could do anything at all?
4: Oh, if I could.
2: But you could help us pack up the chairs at the end. Yeah.
4: Oh, how much will you pay me for that?
0: Oh, yeah, Claire, how much are you going to pay her? Claire asked for help for a job she doesn't do either. Someone could be listening. They could think that that's exactly the kind of person I need for my...
4: Well, my background is in science, so I'd love to get back into the science area, really.
0: Excellent.
2: Oh, wow. That's awesome.
0: There we go. Anyone needing a scientist, for good or evil, let us know, courtesy of PO Box 9994 in your capital city. Tinker Tailor, Swimmer, Spy. Oh, we're short on time. Silly me. I got bogged down there. China has accused its enemies of a new spying technique.
5: China's Ministry of State Security has raised the alarm, warning of an invisible secret war being fought in its waters. According to the post from the country's Ministry of State Security on WeChat, foreign countries are attaching sensors to...
0: What are
5: then
0: Chinese
5: sending them to swim off China's coast?
0: What are Chinese enemies using to spy on its waters? We'll go quickly, Tegan.
6: I haven't seen Ian Thorpe in a while.
0: Wow, Irving.
2: High achieving kids who can also swim.
0: And Claire Hooper.
7: The cast of Bondi Rescue.
0: Oh, wonderful! So very quickly, Sarah, which would you like to choose for a million points?
4: Can I say my own?
0: Yes, you can.
4: Whales.
0: Whales. Oh. Let's have a listen. Is Sarah right for all the points?
5: According to the post from the country's Ministry of State Security on WeChat, foreign countries are attaching sensors to turtles and large fish.
2: Ooh,
5: then sending them to swim off China's coast.
0: God damn it, it is not a large fish, Tegan Higginbotham. It is a mammal, for God's sake. I'm sorry, Sarah. You do not get the points. The points stand as they are. We are almost out of time, and the score as it stands right now, gosh, it was close. Claire Hooper on 10 points.
2: Yes.
0: Tegan Higginbotham on 10 points. Has drawn with Irving Majumdar on 12 points. Sorry, 12 and 12.
2: Oh,
0: sorry.
2: My God.
0: My mistake, 12 points. Yay. So Tegan wins the first game. Irby takes the points as well.
2: I do sports.
0: We are out of time. I think if I was Claire Hooper, can anyone come and see you soon anyway?
7: Yeah, I'm also doing the replay festival at Comedy Republic, so that's a good one to see.
0: See Claire at Comedy Republic, you can see Irby at Comedy Republic, or you can go to Madrid to see the film.
7: Or just look it up on YouTube.
0: Displaced. The film on YouTube. That's it. We're out of time. See you next week.
8: Good evening, Nicholas Hines with ABC News. Victoria's teachers might end up back on strike after rejecting the government's latest pay offer. Here's Meg Whitfield.
9: Last month, the union and state government reached an in-principle agreement for a pay deal that would have granted public school educators pay rises between 28 and 32%. But teachers have voted to knock it back. State Union President Justin Mullaly says the union will now consult on potential next steps.

0: offer.
1: And I will not be rushing back to the negotiating table.
0: Victorian teachers went on strike for the first time in more than a decade earlier this year.
2: Western Australia's Agriculture Minister has confirmed a brown skua seabird has tested positive in a preliminary test for bird flu near Esperance on WA's south coast. Jackie Jarvis says the sub-Antarctic bird was discovered at Cape Legrand Beach on June the 14th and died after being taken into care. It's believed to be the first case of the deadly H5 strain to be detected in Australia. Ms Jarvis says further testing is taking place.
3: Initial testing at the Western Australian Laboratory has returned a suspected positive result for avian influenza. Samples have now been sent to CSIRO's Australian Centre for Disease Preparedness for confirmatory testing, with results expected tomorrow.
2: Lawyers for a woman accused of slavery offences have told a Melbourne court she no longer supports Islamic State. Here's court reporter Christian Silver.
4: Corsor Ahmed travelled from Australia to Syria a decade ago, where her family lived under Islamic State rule. She was charged with slavery offences after returning home last month. Today, the Melbourne Magistrates Court was told she supported Islamic State while in Syria and kept a teenage girl as a slave in her home. Her lawyer said she should be freed on bail because she now denounces IS and because the case could encounter lengthy legal delays. The bail application itself was halted this afternoon after it emerged that the magistrate hadn't been provided with important court documents.
2: Multiple cases of acute liver toxicity associated with an unapproved peptide product have been reported to the Victorian Health Department. The department has issued a health alert for an unapproved product labelled as retatratide after recording 6 cases of acute liver injury this year. It says the products have been purchased online and that retatratide is an experimental peptide not approved for sale as a safe medical product in Australia. Anyone who has used these products that develops unusual or concerning symptoms, including abdominal pain, itchy skin or easy bruising, should seek urgent medical attention. 2 law firms that gave advice to KPMG about a whistleblower are defending their work. Amelia Turzon reports.
5: Witnesses from firms Allens and Ashurst have been appearing before an inquiry into KPMG's whistleblower scandal today, with partners at these law firms being grilled over the scope of their work for the consultancy firm. The firms are saying that they're limited in what they can comment on due to legal privilege, and they're saying it's up to KPMG to release the legal advice. They've also just confirmed that neither firm formally interviewed KPMG's whistleblower. Both Allens and Ashurst say that they stand by the quality of their work.
2: A man in Britain has been arrested on suspicion of attempted murder after a 3-year-old boy ended up critically injured in a zoo's crocodile enclosure. The child was found in the enclosure at Johnson's Zoo in the town of Huntington, north of London. Police don't believe the 30-year-old man knew the boy and are investigating whether the child was attacked by the crocodiles. Victoria's Phillip Island has had lost a second major racing event to South Australia. Madeline Stutchbury reports.
6: The Australian round of the Superbike World Championships will be held at Victoria's Phillip Island track for the last time in 2027 and will move to South Australia in 2028. It's the second major motoring event to move to South Australia in recent months after Victoria lost the Australian Motorcycle Grand Prix to Adelaide in February. Phillip Island, about 1.5 hours southeast of Melbourne, has a reputation as a premier motoring circuit and has hosted Superbikes since 1990. World SBK Executive Director Gregorio Lavilla says the Bend in South Australia offers excellent facilities and a strong commitment to motorsport.
2: A few scattered showers in Victoria this evening with snow showers above 1,600 metres. And tomorrow, a mostly cloudy day with some scattered showers becoming isolated in the west with snow down to 1,400 metres. In Melbourne, a shower or two at the moment and showers tomorrow with a top of 14. Shower or two on Sunday as well. Right now it's 14 degrees.
7: Good evening and welcome to PM. I'm Samantha Donovan, coming to you from the lands of the Wurundjeri people of the Kulin Nation in Melbourne. Tonight, fears a deadly strain of bird flu has been found on the Australian mainland for the first time. Also, KPMG executives grilled at a parliamentary inquiry about the misuse of confidential information. And Aussie fans banding together in Seattle to cheer on the Socceroos at their showdown with the USA.
8: Oh, it's been wonderful. Like, it's just been all love. It's been all respect. It's just been a lot of, we've got this, we can do this. And so everyone's getting along really well.

0: First this evening, the federal government has confirmed a suspected case of the H5 bird flu has been detected in Western Australia. Urgent testing is underway on two migratory birds. If the tests are positive, it'll be the first time the highly contagious variant of the disease has been found on the Australian mainland. Alexandra Humphreys reports.
1: It's always been a matter of when, not if, the deadly H5 strain of bird flu will land in Australia. Late this afternoon came news it may now have arrived after an unwell migratory bird was found in an isolated area of Western Australia. Julie Collins is the Federal Minister for Agriculture.
2: The initial testing at the Western Australian Laboratory has returned a suspected positive result for avian influenza. Samples have now been sent to CSIRO's Australian Centre for Disease Preparedness for confirmatory testing, with results expected tomorrow.
1: A second unwell bird found in the same area, near Esperance in southern Western Australia, is also being tested. In recent years, the highly pathogenic avian influenza, known as H5, has spread rapidly around the globe, causing severe disease and high death rates in poultry, wild birds, and some mammals. An urgent meeting of state and territory authorities has been convened.
2: Well, we're obviously taking this very seriously. As I said, we've got now the experts from around the states and territories and from industry. We will take the advice of experts who have been preparing in case it is a confirmed H5 bird flu. So we are preparing everything as if it is to make sure that we're as prepared as we can be. This is a single bird suspected case.
1: Australia is the last continent in the world without a confirmed case. Just yesterday, it was revealed that the disease has decimated the population of southern elephant seal pups on the Australian subantarctic territory, Heard Island, which is about 4,000 kilometres from Perth. Ms Collins is urging people to stay clear of sick-looking birds.
2: A key message for everyone is please do not touch sick or dead birds or animals. If you see multiple sick or dead birds or other animals, please take photos or record it from a safe distance. Record your location and go to birdflu.gov.au to report it.
1: There are concerns the spread of this strain of bird flu to Australia could impact native species, potentially pushing some towards extinction. The federal government says species like Australian sea lions and species that use a single breeding or roosting location like the Christmas Island frigate bird and the Abbott's booby are at high risk. This strain could also significantly affect common species like black swans and pelicans. Michelle Villa is an avian influenza expert with the University of Melbourne.
3: In all cases where the virus has arrived on a new continent, the consequences for wildlife have been really catastrophic. This virus generally triggers mass mortality events in wild birds and in some instances in marine mammals as well. And so if the virus has arrived and has been introduced into our ecosystems, we could start seeing sort of similar consequences. It's of course also been really devastating for the poultry industry on most continents. I was just looking up the numbers yesterday, and in the USA, so just one country, since the virus has arrived, they've had to cull over 200 million chickens, which is an enormous number. In the US as well, there's been a really big impact on their dairy industry, but they are quite unique in that instance.
1: She says there have also been human cases associated with the virus.
3: Most people have just had conjunctivitis, but there have been some deaths associated with the virus. The WHO and the quadripartite do regular risk assessments, and so the risk to the general population of this virus remains low. But to occupationally exposed workers, it is low to medium.
1: Dr. Emma Grant is an expert in influenza and immune responses at La Trobe University. She believes Australia is as prepared as it can be.
4: Australia has had bird flu outbreaks, albeit not the H5 outbreak before, and they have been contained and dealt with very, very well, very professionally without systemic spread. In terms of whether or not these are a problem for humans, these avian influenza viruses actually find it really hard to bind to human cells. And so human infections from these avian viruses, including H5 avian influenza viruses is very, very rare.
1: The federal government is investing $113 million to strengthen preparedness for the arrival of the H5 strain of bird flu on the Australian mainland.
0: Alexandra Humphreys reporting. The future of the UK's Prime Minister Keir Starmer is hanging in the balance after the results of a critical by-election in Makerfield in England's northwest. There was a resounding victory for the Labour candidate Andy Burnham, who's indicated he plans to challenge Sir Keir for the party leadership. The ABC's Europe Bureau Chief Mazoe Ford is in Makerfield. Mazoe, it was tipped that the popular far-right party Reform UK might thwart Andy Burnham's plans to return to Westminster, but Labor did win the day. What do the results show?
5: Well, it was a resounding win for Labor's Andy Burnham. He won almost 25,000 votes and he beat the Reform UK candidate Robert Kenyon by more than 9,000 votes. You're absolutely right. There was a big swell of support for Reform UK, which has got lots of parallels to One Nation in Australia. Anti-immigration is one of the big things that they campaign about here in the UK. And we saw lots of Reform UK supporters, volunteers, campaigners out and about around Makerfield yesterday. There was really a lot of energy from them, but ultimately it was not enough to overcome Labor. Andy Burnham's sigh of relief when the vote count came in the early hours of the morning, it was around 3 a.m. local time, was evident. And he said as he was leaving, "I'm going to go and have a pint now. That's what I'm going to do." Earlier on stage, though, he said tonight could just be the turning point because everyone can feel this country isn't where it should be. Now, Reform UK had accused him of being ambitious and using the Makerfield constituency as a stepping stone to Downing Street, but he said he would put Makerfield at the heart of his decision making, and any sort of decision test would be if this is good for Makerfield, it's good for the nation. If it's not good for Makerfield, it's not good for the nation. So let's have a listen to some of what Andy Burnham had to say, bearing in mind that he has already indicated that he is going to challenge the deeply unpopular Prime Minister Sir Keir Starmer for the keys to number 10 Downing Street.
6: But I do say to my own party, this is a final chance to change. This is what people said directly to me on the hundreds of doorsteps that I stood on. We must hear it. We must act upon it, and we must get it right. There will be no second chance. But it is a chance now, from this result tonight, to build a new politics based on unity and hope, turning away from the path that takes us to a divided, dark politics of the kind we see in the United States.
0: That's Andy Burnham, the Labor candidate and winner of the Makerfield by-election in northwest England. And Mazoe, has there been any reaction from the Prime Minister Keir Starmer as yet?
5: We've seen a post on social media, Sam, where Keir Starmer says, "Congratulations, Andy Burnham, Labor's new MP for Makerfield. Voters chose Labor's campaign of hope and optimism over division and hate," echoing also words that Andy Burnham had used. No mention, of course, of the pending challenge. But we do know that in the days before the by-election, Keir Starmer extended something of an olive branch to Andy Burnham by saying, "There's a big job in government for you if you win Makerfield," in an attempt to sort of offer that and ward off any sort of leadership challenge. But ultimately, Andy Burnham doesn't want a big job in government. He wants the biggest job in government, and that's what he has indicated he will go after. He needs the support of 81 MPs to mount that leadership challenge. So we'll see how that plays out in the coming days, Sam.
0: Mazoe Ford is the ABC's Europe Bureau Chief. She's in Makerfield in England. Senior executives from the auditing and consultancy firm KPMG have been subjected to a fierce grilling by MPs at a parliamentary inquiry in Canberra today. The probe was triggered by a whistleblower's allegations that the multinational was misusing clients' confidential information to win lucrative contracts, and KPMG's refusal to provide important documents to the inquiry has left the committee members furious. David Sparks prepared this report.
7: I found it self-serving, selective, and strategically weighted to try and make this an employee issue.
8: It's not often you get politicians from Labor, the Coalition, and the Greens in complete agreement, but KPMG has unwittingly achieved just that.
9: The people don't understand what goes on in these places, Mr. Yates. We're here for the Australian people.
10: I understand that.
9: But there's a whole lot of partners. Are you the boss of the partners?
8: This inquiry was called because of revelations that a whistleblower

0: whistleblower within KPMG tried to raise the alarm about practices within the firm. The worker, still unnamed, alleged KPMG staff were taking confidential information from the clients they were auditing and sharing it with separate teams within KPMG, strengthening their efforts to win other clients. The then CEO, Andrew Yates, who resigned 3 weeks ago, appeared at the hearing today. Labor Senator Deborah O'Neill asked him if he and another colleague had taken the fall for widespread problems at the firm.
1: You know, you two have been sacrificed, or you have stepped forward to take the blame.
2: Yep.
1: But everybody else at KPMG, they're all hunky-dory. They're all good. They're fine. You're the bad apples. The question is, are you the bad apples, or is the whole barrel rotten? What's going on, Mr. Yates?
2: I don't see myself as a bad apple, Senator. I see someone as took accountability for things that went wrong, and nor do I see the firm to be full of bad apples. We are a large, complex organisation, and we're fallible.
0: One of the allegations is that KPMG was taking confidential information from telco company Optus and using it to craft a bid for a more lucrative contract with Telstra. Andrew Yates says he'd been aware of other accusations, but it was the Optus case that convinced him to resign.
2: There was evidence to support some of the whistleblower allegations that had I have overseen things differently, we could have found earlier. And it was that day that I realised that I felt I needed to take accountability for that.
0: KPMG is one of Australia's so-called Big Four auditing and consulting firms, and it does a lot of contracting for government departments. That's one reason why questions about its integrity are so important to this joint parliamentary committee. Other clients whose information KPMG is accused of misusing are Westpac and the construction firm Lendlease. Lendlease's CEO, Tony Lombardo, told today's hearing after a 68-year relationship, it's ending its connection with KPMG because of what he calls a fundamental breach of trust.
3: This is a grave misuse of their access privileges, and we're deeply discontented with this behaviour. So we will move as expeditiously as we can.
0: But one problem for Lendlease is it needs to keep KPMG on board a little longer while it finishes current audits. One of the hottest issues today was KPMG's refusal to comply with a committee order to hand over documents related to the whistleblower's allegations. KPMG does have the right to withhold those documents because of what's called legal professional privilege. KPMG Chair Martin Shepherd explained his decision.
4: I mean, I have, over the last couple of weeks, I have agonised. This has probably been amongst the most difficult decisions I've made in my executive career around how to make sure that I fulfil two obligations. You know, I've got a deep respect for the Parliament and for the Senate. I absolutely
1: do. I'm glad you verbal that, but your actions belie a different disposition.
4: And then I also have, on the other hand, a range of competing, really important tensions.
0: Senator O'Neill, who chairs the committee, was not impressed with that explanation.
1: You have not had the courtesy or the respect for the law of this country and this committee's request on behalf of the Australian people
4: to show us
1: the evidence on which you keep absolving yourself. Mm.
0: And Liberal Senator Paul Scar agreed.
5: And you've also said you've got a commitment to transparency, Mr. Shepherd. So on one hand, you're invoking legal professional privilege, which is the client's privilege. And you constructed this investigation from day one to take advantage of the processes and principles of legal professional privilege. So please, Mr. Shepherd, do you understand how we find it hard to tolerate when in your opening statement you say you've got a commitment to transparency and then you're hiding, you are reserving legal professional privilege and you're hiding behind legal professional privilege whilst at the same time claiming to be transparent.
0: Another issue examined today was how the whistleblower was treated within KPMG. Committee members accused the firm of handling the matter not as the discovery of bad practice by its teams, but rather trying to manage the situation as though the whistleblower were a disgruntled employee. The committee's next public hearing is due in September.
6: David Sparks reporting. This is PM. I'm Samantha Donovan. You can hear all our programs live or later on ABC Listen. Ahead, Socceroos fans in Seattle getting ready for tomorrow's big World Cup clash with the USA. One of China's biggest wool companies is being accused of illegally blocking the flow of water from a farm it owns in Western Victoria. Locals say water isn't flowing to neighbouring farms and to a sacred Indigenous site further downstream. They're alleging the company has quietly

0: expanded an existing dam to hoard more than three times the water it was allowed. And now the company is trying to apply retrospectively for a permit to cover the work it's done. Laura Mayers prepared this report.
1: At the Lalal Recreation Reserve near Ballarat in regional Victoria, the sounds of country are everywhere. Magpies, or pawang in the indigenous language, warble. The wind whistles through red gums and frogs, or jerm, sing. To Indigenous Victorians, Lalal is the home of Bunjil, the all-father or creator.
2: He created some other things like pawan. Pawan sings in the morning, and pawan, that's where the Barwon River gets its name. That's the river that this joins up with. These connections, these creation stories, these animals, we're all here to take care of country, and we're here to take care of this river.
1: Kobe Phillips is a Wadawurrung man.
2: I've always gone down to the bottom, and that's a place where I'll go by myself and reflect, and it's got me through some hard times.
1: In his mother tongue, Lalal means falling waters, but these days the sounds of falling water is missing. The waterfalls and the attached Lalal Creek aren't flowing. Advocates say it's not just because of a lack of rain. Just 12 and a half kilometres upstream, the overseas proprietors of a homestead called Lalal Estate have been quietly expanding a dam over several years. The owner is Tianyu Wool, and it's now applied for a retrospective permit to cover that expansion.
3: And we see evidence that there's a pipe going from that dam on Lalal Creek to the big major storage. So it's not fed by its own catchment, it's fed by water pumped out of Lalal Creek up to this dam.
1: That's Cameron Steele, coordinator of advocacy group People for a Living Moorabool. The application from Tianyu Wool states the dam was previously permitted to hold 168 megalitres of water, and now it wants a permit to instead hold 250 megalitres. But People for a Living Moorabool says the company has already expanded the dam to hold well over 500 megalitres. Mr. Steele has been helping organise dozens of submissions against Tianyu's retrospective application to the agency in charge, Southern Rural Water. Next to Lalal Estate is Jane Robson's cattle property. Ms. Robson spent years petitioning Tianyu Wool to release water from the dam so it would flow downstream into the creek that feeds her property. She says before Tianyu purchased the estate in 2014, the previous owners made discretionary releases regularly. Now, Jane Robson is still waiting for water.
4: Don't know whether it's greed or whether it's ignorance. Either way, it's a very detrimental impact, and they just can't be allowed to do what they've done.
1: Tianyu Wool were given a directive by Southern Rural Water to do a discretionary water release to keep Lalal Creek flowing and to help its neighbours. Instead, the company allegedly pumped water from its expanded dam to a second water store. Tianyu Wool is one of China's biggest wool operators and is the largest single buyer of Australian wool.
4: Unfortunately, apparently Southern Rural Water didn't word the order well enough. They sent an inspector out. The inspector said that the water level had dropped in the dam as per compliance, but what they had done was they pumped it across to the aesthetic dam at the homestead to fill it up.
1: When asked about the hoarding, Tianyu Wool provided a written statement saying,
5: Southern Rural Water inspected the property on the 3rd of June for compliance and no issues were reported.
1: And the managing director of Southern Rural Water, Scott Cornish, says Tianyu Wool has complied.
0: Laura Mayers reporting from Western Victoria. In the early hours of tomorrow morning, Australian time, the Socceroos are coming up against the might of Team USA at the World Cup. Thousands of Australians have descended on the city of Seattle for the clash. 32-year-old Melburnian Declan Pumper is there with his dad, David, and he told me the atmosphere in Seattle ahead of the big game is incredible.
6: Aussies absolutely everywhere. I think everyone's got the memo to be, you know, wearing their green and gold just every single day. There's only been one day that my dad and I haven't had the green and gold on. That's just been washing day. But apart from that, it's been wonderful to sort of walk around, see Aussies just everywhere. And even the locals, I think, are really starting to feel the Aussie presence.
0: And when you see a fellow Australian, what's your interaction like? What are you doing?
6: Oh, it's been wonderful. Like, it's just been all love. It's been all respect. It's just been a lot of, we've got this, we can do this. It's a lot of the sort of basic chat as well of, you know, how their trip's going. So everyone's getting along really well.
0: American commentators are dismissing the Socceroos' chances. So how are the Aussie fans coping with that trash talking?
6: that trash talk's been going on for so long that I think we've sort of been

0: using that to build the kind of motivation from the absolute get-go. And I think a lot of the fans were aware that the US are a very good team. It's going to be a really tough game, but I think we've just really shown what this squad is capable of, particularly in the first game. So I think really it's one that we can get out and take if we play our best.
1: So how are the Aussie fans going to go up against the massive US fan base tomorrow at the stadium? Is there a plan?
0: Yeah, a lot of the fans are all meeting up at a pre-match spot and marching to the ground. And the atmosphere before the Turkey game was absolutely phenomenal. Like, yeah, an instant core memory. We were very loud, very passionate. There's the Smokies going on, which I don't know if we're going to have the Smokies going this time around. I think they're a bit more strict on it down here. We've got a lot of people who are really passionate about it. They're singing loud. They're coming up with chants on the fly. I don't think the Americans are ready for it. I think even just at a match today, there were some folks going, oh, I wish we had some chants that we could do. I think there's going to be a lot of the kind of typical US chants on repeat, which are going to be very annoying and cringy. And the Aussies are just going to have our kind of, you know, songbook of things to sing and chant, as well as coming up with a few on the fly. There's also a few chants floating around that I don't know if they should get a little sing tomorrow, just directed at a particular person over here. But yeah, I'm intrigued to see what happens.
1: Are you able to tell us who the chant's directed at?
0: It's directed at their commander-in-chief over here.
1: Aha, the president.
0: Yeah, so it's going to be an interesting one that I think a lot of folks were, myself included, a bit nervy, whether we'd sort of, you know, get allowed in. You know, we got our visas approved, but it was only until we had really sort of stepped foot into the country and said, all right, we've made it, let's go.
1: Be careful. Now, you mentioned,
0: yeah,
1: I imagine you're speaking to fans from other nations as well, those who, you know, aren't American or Australian. Do you feel a lot of people from other countries will be getting behind the Socceroos tomorrow as the underdog, or is there a fair bit of support for the Americans?
0: Lots. It truly feels like it's the US against the world here. Just being around and chatting to some Americans as well, they've thrown their support behind the Aussies. Didn't sort of get too much into why that was, but meeting folks from Mexico, from even Japan and Colombia, Canada as well, like it's. I think everyone has just really liked how Australia play. And after that first game, I think a lot of folks are really just impressed. And even just meeting the Aussies, I think everyone, like all the Aussies here, have just been super lovely and friendly and engaging with the locals and even just traveling fans super well. So yeah, we're kind of putting a good mark out for ourselves.
1: So Declan, just hours to go now. Do you think you're going to get any sleep before the big game against the USA?
0: Oh, it's going to be very tough. So it's a midday kickoff. I think the plans are the Australians, we're all going to meet up at about 7 a.m. tomorrow. We're marching from 9:30. So I think it's going to be just trying to get any and all sleep that we can in the morning, duck out for a bit of breakfast and pretty much just get straight into it. It's going to be absolutely unreal.
1: We'll be keeping our fingers crossed. Good on you and all the other Socceroos fans in Seattle for flying the flag, and best of luck to the Socceroos.
0: Absolutely. Thank you very much for that. Up the Roos.
1: Yes, up the Roos. That's Socceroos fan Declan Pumper, who'll be at the match against the USA in Seattle tomorrow with his dad, David. And for highlights, you can follow the ABC's Sport Daily podcast on ABC Listen. And that's PM for this week. PM's producer is John Stewart. Technical production by Joram Toth and David Sargent. I'm Samantha Donovan. We'll be back on Monday evening. I hope you have a great weekend. Good night.

0: Good evening, Nicholas Hines with ABC News. An avian influenza expert says if the H5 strain of bird flu is in Australia, it's likely to have a catastrophic impact on wildlife. The federal government says a suspected case of the deadly strain was found in a wild migratory bird in Western Australia's south. Samples from it and another sick bird have been sent to the CSIRO, with results expected tomorrow. Dr. Michelle Villa from the University of Melbourne says the consequences of the strain being present in Australia are not good.
1: So in all cases where the virus has arrived on a new continent, the consequences for wildlife have been really catastrophic. This virus generally triggers mass mortality events in wild birds and in some instances in marine mammals as well.
0: A man has been charged following a fatal two-car crash in Melbourne's north this morning. A 49-year-old female passenger died at the scene in Laylaw. With the driver of the car she was in, a 52-year-old man was arrested. He's since been charged with dangerous driving causing death and exceed the prescribed concentration of alcohol. He'll appear in the Melbourne Magistrates Court later this month. Victoria's Education Union says it will consult with members about next steps, including potential strike action, after teachers today rejected the government's latest pay offer. The offer, which was supported by the union, would have granted state educators pay rises of between 28 and 32% over 4 years. AEU Victoria President Justin Mullally says the rejection is a reflection of how overworked and burnt out teachers feel.
2: And we know that there is more that this government needs to do in a future offer in terms of addressing those concerns. And that is abundantly clear given the decision of the members to reject the offer.
0: Education Minister Ben Carroll says the offer was significant and he won't be rushing back to the negotiating table. Deadly fighting is escalating between Israel and Hezbollah in Lebanon, threatening the freshly inked interim agreement between Iran and the United States. Here's Eliza Getzey.
3: Lebanon's state news agency says at least 18 people have been killed in fresh Israeli airstrikes, as Israel says it struck Hezbollah targets and four of its soldiers have been killed in southern Lebanon. The fighting appears to have held up the US push to get into talks with Iran to find a path to a permanent end to the war. US Vice President J.D. Vance won't be getting on a plane to Switzerland, where he'd planned to meet an Iranian delegation. The Hezbollah-allied channel Al-Mayadeen reports Iran is delaying sending its delegation to Switzerland over Israel's continuing attacks. The newly signed deal calls for an immediate halt to military operations on all fronts, including in Lebanon.
0: Former KPMG Australia Chief Executive Andrew Yates has told a parliamentary committee he wished he'd done some things differently during his time at the firm. The company is embroiled in a series of allegations over the misuse of confidential client information to win more business. One of the allegations is that KPMG was taking confidential information from Optus and using it to craft a bid for a more lucrative contract with industry rival Telstra. Mr. Yates says he was aware of other accusations, but the Optus case was the one that convinced him to resign.
4: There was evidence to support some of the whistleblower allegations that had I have overseen things differently, we could have found earlier. And it was that day that I realised that I felt I needed to take accountability for that.
0: Mexico has become the first team to advance to the knockout stages of the 2026 FIFA World Cup after winning its second group match against South Korea 1-0. Barry Buttrose reports.
5: Mexico took advantage of a defensive blunder by South Korea to notch the win. It won Group A with 6 points in two matches, three more than South Korea and five more than Czechia and South Africa, which played a 1-1 draw today. In other results, Canada drubbed Qatar 6-0 to the delight of its fans.
6: Watch out for Canada, we're coming out. This is our time.
5: And Switzerland defeated Bosnia and Herzegovina 4-1. Meanwhile, the Socceroos will play their Group D crunch match against the USA in Seattle early tomorrow morning, Australian time.
0: And to the weather across Victoria, some scattered showers over the state this evening with mostly cloudy conditions, although showers tending isolated over East Gippsland. Snow showers above 1,600 metres tonight as well. And a cool day for Victoria tomorrow, mostly cloudy with scattered showers becoming isolated in the west of the state during the late afternoon and evening, with snow showers above 1,400 metres and light to moderate southerly winds. In Melbourne, a shower or two about this evening and showers tomorrow with a top of 14. A shower or two on Sunday as well with a top of 14 again and a possible shower on Monday with a top of 14. Right now in Melbourne, it's 14.
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8: Hello, it's great to be with you and hope your week has been a good one. Here we are again on the eve of another Socceroos World Cup game. Last week they played Turkey and they won 2-0.
9: Over the top, here's Nestori. Great first touch. Nestori, a good day!
8: I always love the commentators' reactions when it comes to goals. It's so cool. We might need to do a compilation of that or something. They're so fun. So, yeah, there's Nestori Erankunda scoring one of those goals. Tomorrow morning it's the US at 5 a.m. Australian Eastern Standard Time. And in terms of points, because I was having a look at them before coming into the studio for their group, which is Group D, the US and Australia are tied at 3 points. Turkey and Paraguay are 0. So come on, Australia. I know I'll be cheering. Will you? Or will you be chanting? Have you noticed any of the chants throughout the World Cup? We're going to get up close to this before the news and take a look at what makes a good chant. Also tonight, what makes a good neighbour? I'll invoke American poet Robert Frost. Is it a good fence? We'll examine the neighbour relationship a little tonight, particularly the landscape of neighbours today across the country. But first, it's World Refugee Day tomorrow, and we're just about to speak with a campaigner from Amnesty International Australia ahead of the day.
7: Evenings.
8: You may remember last week when we spoke to Jesse Claudianos, Director of National Migration Operations at Red Cross Australia, for the beginning of Refugee Week. We covered how you and your community can support refugees once they arrive in Australia. Here's a little bit of what Jesse said.
10: Have a look at what's going on in your local area. I think that's one of the most meaningful ways to be involved, is actually listening to understand the true realities of those who have lived experience, and engage with them and engage with community.
8: But what happens before they get here? Zaki Haidri, strategic campaigner at Amnesty International Australia, is currently travelling through Bangladesh and Thailand with Settlement Services International and the Asia Pacific Refugee Rights Network. The trip is focused on strengthening collaboration on refugee protection, durable solutions and rights-based advocacy across the Asia Pacific. And Zaki joins me now to tell us about the role that Australia can play in advocating for refugees globally. Zaki, it's good to talk to you.
11: Thank you, Sarah, for having me. And I'm just walking through refugee camps here in Thai Burma border.
8: That's where you are now. Thai Myanmar border?
11: Correct.
8: Yeah.
11: Yes, in Thailand.
8: Okay. And what can you say about the experience of the people who are currently living in limbo at one of these refugee camps?
11: Look, I am a refugee or former refugee myself. I have lived half of my life searching for safety. But being here in refugee camps, we've been to Bangladesh this week and Cox's Bazar refugee camps here in Thailand now. What I'm seeing is just a scene of unreal, the sense of hopelessness, but also courage of refugees. But the situation, the life living situation is dire because due to the decrease in international aid money, but also lack of protection for refugees to find a hope in a place that they can rebuild their life. The emotion is really high. What I'm seeing is a dire situation, and I feel like a nation like Australia, we can do more in terms of helping refugee communities and displaced population in our region.
8: Right. Okay. And you're saying you're in the camp. You're just walking through it as you speak. Are people in tents? So we imagine refugee camps that there are tents around. Is there sewerage? Are there places where they can go to the bathroom, places that they can eat? Because you mentioned that the decrease in international aid money has played a part.
11: Yeah, so we were in Cox's Bazar refugee camp, and there is only 3 toilets for 100 people. There is lack of not just food shortage, but also lack of toilets and other means of living essential for people. What we've seen in Cox's Bazar, people are really dire in need of support. The refugee communities used to get a lot of money from the US aid, with the current administration, that it has been decreased, and that has implication not just in Cox's Bazar but here in Thailand. As we walk now, we are hearing from refugees the impact of aid reduction and how people were relying on those aid money for decades. People here in Thai Burma border have been living in refugee camp for over 40 years. And they have relied heavily on aid money. That's a means of

0: that's a means for them to keep going and survival.
1: Can you tell me, Zakir, what is the aim of the delegation that you're currently a part of?
0: Look, it's good that a lot of countries like Australia, we have a dialogue around refugees, particularly around the World Cup and a refugee person or former refugee, soccering a goal. But we want to be with people. We want to be on the ground in solidarity and to see ourselves. What is it like for refugees? And with the hope that we'll bring those stories back to Australia, to the media and to politicians and decision makers, that these people are not far away from us, they're our neighbors. And as a global citizen and as Australian, we have obligation to help and make their life easier.
1: Zaki Haidari, strategic campaigner at Amnesty International Australia, is my guest here on ABC Radio's National Weekend Evening. Zaki is currently travelling through Bangladesh and Thailand on a delegation focusing on rights-based advocacy for refugees. Why is it important, Zaki, for Australia to have an international presence when it comes to issues like this?
0: We are a nation built on migrants and refugees, and we have played a major role since Second World War. We have welcomed over 1 million refugees. It's not just a number. It's millions of stories, and we have changed millions of lives. And when and their families, we have given them hope, a country, but safety. We have played major role when it comes to the protection of refugees, but also in durable solution and aid. And that's in our DNA, and our aim is that we should keep doing that because we play a major role when it comes to the Asia-Pacific region. We're a leader in the aid, but also in terms of durable solution for refugees, not just providing them resettlement, but also when possible to engage in dialogue with their home countries.
1: So you're now, as far as the delegation you're there with as part of Amnesty International Australia, there are other organisations there as well that that you're meeting with and spending time with. Is that right?
0: Yeah, so we are here with the SSI and Asia Pacific Refugee Rights Network, as you highlighted in your introduction.
1: Yeah.
0: We have met with the government officials and other NGOs who are providing direct aid to the population.
1: Are you still there with me, Zaki?
0: Yes.
1: Oh, great. Sorry. Yes, I can hear you. I thought I lost you just for a split second there. So how does Amnesty provide support for people who are looking to come to Australia?
0: We are providing advocacy and a campaign for displaced population, and that's highlighting the stories, but also their needs. Through our campaigning and advocacy. But here we are with the SSI, Settlement Services International. They are providing support on the ground. As soon as refugees land in Australia, they are on the ground to provide them with settlement support and needs.
1: Yes, and that kind of links back to what we were talking about on the show last week with Red Cross Australia. Now, so today, ahead of World Refugee Day tomorrow, is there a regional event that's being co-hosted in Bangkok, Zaki, that's bringing together refugee leaders and civil society organisations and policymakers, etc.?
0: Yes, we hosted a dialogue yesterday in Bangkok with the Australian Embassy, the UNHCR and our organizations and delegations, also refugee delegates from Cox Bazar. Again, it was around highlighting the refugee population and their needs in the region, but also their play to the global stages, because we do have that platform and we can voice their needs and protection when it comes to amplifying those stories.
1: Yeah, and I want to just hear a little bit more from you on that, like why Refugee Week is so important for raising awareness, and more about the significance of this year's theme to you, which is millions of stories.
0: Refugee Week is a week of celebration, and we have to always, we need to stand in solidarity with refugees and displaced population, but particularly during Refugee Week, it's a worldwide week of action, of sharing solidarity, but also sharing positive stories. Why this year is particularly important? A, because FIFA is on. We have seen refugee playing in many, many national teams scoring

0: goals. They're bringing not just the host nation together, but other nations all together in one platform and sharing that humanity and solidarity together. But I think also it's important to highlight the refugee stories and their needs and campaigning, because the aids, as I mentioned, are reducing significantly, and many refugee camps are relying on aid money,
1: Okay.
0: but also other means of support. For example, in Thailand, some refugees have their work right now. They can live with dignity, and they can support their families. Just to remind you, a lot of refugees and many host nations, they do not have work right, and they do not have access to education, and they live in limbo for many years, and
1: Yeah.
0: for some for decades.
1: So how can listeners show their support, Zaki?
0: Stand up with refugees, share their stories, and support them in any way you can. At the moment, the dialogue around refugees and migrants are tough. This is time we need to stand together, share our solidarity, and share their stories. At the end of the day, they're human being like me, like you, and that
1: Yeah.
0: their fathers, mothers, and son or sister.
1: Yeah. Zakia, thank you so much for your time. When are you back in Australia?
0: We're heading back home on Sunday afternoon.
1: On Sunday. Okay. Safe travels. And again, it's been wonderful to speak with you, and all the best with the rest of the day and the other delegations that are there, and the work that you're doing, and Amnesty International Australia continues to do this week, tomorrow in terms of World Refugee Day, and of course just beyond. Thank you, Zaki.
0: Thank you for having me, and happy Refugee World
1: Yeah,
0: Day.
1: to you too. Zaki Haidari, strategic campaigner at Amnesty International Australia. In a bit, we're shifting a little bit. He even mentioned the World Cup, Zaki. So we're going to turn to that. There's cheering, there's chanting in the air with all the sport that's going on at the moment. And speaking of course, tomorrow morning, World Cup Socceroos against the US. So we're holding up the lens a little to how the World Cup chants are stacking up. But just before we do, we've got some time for a track, and we're going to pop it in. Here's Florence and the Machine with You've Got the Love.

0: 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So for local news, sport, and to find out what's happening in your community, stay tuned right here on your radio and on ABC Listen.
1: Australia will be making another appearance at the World Cup tomorrow against the US. Where will you be watching? It's going to be an early one. And do you reckon you'll be cheering or chanting? Maybe something like this.

0: Do you recognise that at all? Or you might be hearing a bit of this from the opposition. That was a Melbourne chant you just heard. How about this one?
1: Because we support the US, the US, the US. And that's the way we like it, we like it, we love it.
0: Yeah, so chanting can be a significant part of watching sport, but why do we do it? And how are this year's World Cup chants stacking up? Tom Hartley's a lecturer in health and physical education at the University of Tasmania and joins me now for a look at just that. How you doing, Tom?
2: Hello, Serene. Very well, thank you. Some early mornings and lots of watching, but I'm absolutely loving the Football World Cup.
0: Oh, ditto. Right with you. When did we first start to see football chants take on a significant role at games?
2: Yeah, so as you sort of mentioned in your intro, chanting and music's definitely been a part of sporting culture. But if we think about sort of the modern chants, we think they're deeply tied to terrace culture. So thinking about the British football grounds, the terraces where people would be standing up, it was cheap tickets, they were packed. Working class fans sort of in the 1960s, and that was a time where the modern chants, the witty, the humorous chants definitely started to come through.
0: So what makes a good chant?
2: Yeah, so I think first of all, they're relatively simple generally. They're learnable in seconds. Strangers that can join in mid-match, generally they're repeatable and they survive the noise and even bad singing and slightly different timing. That makes it a positive chant and making it sort of a shared, noise. Like it needs to be more than one person. So getting thousands of people in that collective voice and having that emotional timing, understanding when, the game needs to be spurred on. Perhaps we're there to boost morale of our team, or maybe we're chanting to, decrease the morale of the opposition.
0: Yeah, like landing after a goal, for instance. Like you said, it's also kind of calling out, who we are and where we're from. What brings to mind hearing you talk about there, also the effect on the players themselves chance.
2: Yeah, absolutely. You can think about our own Australian culture and what we hear in our sporting grounds, and it's just absolutely next level when we think about the Football World Cup. The sound begins well before the match occurs, the chants leading into the stadium, lasting the full 90 minutes and beyond, really having an impact on players. But there are also some research out there showing there possibly some impacts on the refereeing decisions as well.
0: Oh, okay. In what way?
2: So there's a bit of research out there around decisions being made watching a game in silence compared to watching a game with crowd noise. And the idea of the home ground advantage sort of came through that whether it's subconsciously, and it's a relatively minor impact, but it's there that some decisions are going more to the home crowd. You imagine the cheering and the timing of what they believe a foul is, there tends to be more decisions made in favour.
0: Yeah, it can be like that it's just in your that subconscious influence. Compare that on a completely different, on the opposite end of the scale when it comes to tennis, the complete opposite.
2: Absolutely.
0: Kind of quiet as. Yeah. So they're not all just yelling about your team, though. Here's a bit of you'll never walk alone. So a chant from Liverpool FC that started as a Jerry and the Pacemakers song.

0: So, Tom, how does something like this differ from a traditional chant?
1: Yeah, so I think there's also a good link about what makes a great chant is, you know, that it is tied to that subculture or even to a pop culture, and that idea of that some chants, they sound familiar before you've even heard them, and they might be tied to a song. But in this instance of You'll Never Walk Alone, you know, I guess that's more of a shared emotional ritual rather than a traditional chant.
0: And going back a little to what we're talking about in terms of how the you know, how teams themselves, the players, are affected by hearing the chants. You mentioned the referees. Also, how can chants unify a team and its supporters?
1: Yeah, I suppose it's absolutely showing that sort of shared identity. It's showing, well, you know, this is who we are, and this is where we are from, and also this is who we are not.
0: And then on the other hand, Tom, we've seen chants get dark before. How can they stoke division and cause trouble?
1: Yeah,
0: the other
1: absolutely.
0: side of
1: I
0: it.
1: mean, yeah, there's been that element of boosting morale, but yes, there is that sort of us against them mentality that, you know, in the past has sometimes crossed the line of acceptable humour and has gone down the path of homophobic slurs or becomes quite political or even racially motivated.
0: Yeah. All right, so let's come back to this this year's World Cup. How are this year's World Cup chants stacking up, do you reckon?
1: Yeah, well, at the
0: What are we
1: beginning,
0: hearing?
1: you had the sound grab from the USA, and they're copping quite a lot of criticism, quite a lot of negative feedback on their chants. They're sort of being noted as in that they're kind of borrowing them too much from their own college sports and cheerleading. And then we're seeing some other great things, like probably seeing lots of videos going around at the moment. The Norway back in the World Cup, first time in 28 years, and they've debuted the Viking row. So again, less of a chant, but more of a collective sound and a collective movement that I just think looks amazing to see thousands of people moving as one, and obviously deeply tied to their own history and culture.
0: Yeah, it looks pretty cool. So would you say that's your favourite, or would you put that up there as a favourite along with any others?
1: Oh, I think at the moment it's got to be. I think that's, you know, a really cool story too. Such a long time since they've been in the World Cup, and just to see, as I said, thousands of people collectively move together, you know, it's just something that we don't see in Australia. So I think it's amazing.
0: Well, Australia and the US are playing tomorrow early in the morning. What are we chanting, Tom?
1: Oh, we've got our classics, don't we? We've got our Aussie, Aussie, Aussie, oi, oi, oi. And we also saw Waltzing Matilda coming through a lot when the Matildas went to the Football World Cup for the women. So I think they're our two staples. I'll be looking forward to seeing the green and gold littering the stands.
0: Yeah, me too, especially up against the US as well. I really want us to win.
1: Well, we played very well in our first match, so
0: you never know.
1: Our good form can continue.
0: That's it. Good on you, Tom. Hey, great to talk to you. Thank you.
1: Thanks, Serene. Lovely to talk to you.
0: Tom Hartley, lecturer in health and physical education at the University of Tasmania. And next up, we'll play the evening's quiz. So call now, 1300 800 222. And tonight I'm asking you about neighbours. Do any of yours spring to mind? Maybe there was a sweet old lady next to you growing up. Maybe you remember riding your bike with the neighbourhood kids. Maybe you just want to shout out to your current neighbours. Call now, 1300 800 222. We're playing the quiz on the other side of the news, so do stay with us.
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4: Good evening, Nicholas Hines with ABC News. Testing is underway to confirm whether Australia has recorded its first case of the deadly H5 strain of bird flu. Samantha Gerling reports.
5: Preliminary samples from a migratory seabird near Esperance on WA's southern coast have confirmed it died from bird flu. Further test results to determine the strain of the virus are expected tomorrow, with concerns it could be the H5 strain, which has devastated bird and marine animal populations around the world. Jackie Jarvis says if it is, the response will be immediate.
6: There are well-established national

0: last month announced it had reached an in-principle agreement with the government on a pay deal. The offer would have seen Victorian educators receive pay rises of up to 32% over 4 years. But despite the union's support, teachers have voted to reject it. Education Minister Ben Carroll says the public purse doesn't have unlimited funds.
1: What today has shown is the AU leadership have a real disconnect with their members.
0: The union has rejected that there's a disconnect and says it will consult with members on next steps.
2: A man allegedly driving with alcohol in his system before a crash that killed his passenger in Melbourne's north this morning has been charged. The 52-year-old man was arrested following the crash in Laylaw, with his 49-year-old passenger dying at the scene. He's now been charged with dangerous driving causing death and exceeding the prescribed concentration of alcohol and will face court later this month. More than 20 people have died in Lebanon as fresh fighting threatens to unravel a newly signed interim deal between the US and Iran. Here's Eliza Getzey.
3: The preliminary deal signed 2 days ago calls for an immediate halt to military operations on all fronts in the Middle East, including in Lebanon. The US was keen to jump quickly into talks with Iran to flesh out a plan to end the war for good and bring traffic on the Strait of Hormuz back to pre-war levels. But a planned meeting between Vice President J.D. Vance and an Iranian delegation in Switzerland has been postponed as the death toll continues to rise. Lebanon's state news agency says at least 18 people have been killed in fresh Israeli airstrikes, as Israel says it struck Hezbollah targets, while 4 of its soldiers have been killed in southern Lebanon. Mediators are reportedly working to reschedule the meetings.
2: Victoria Police says an ongoing investigation into the firebombing of a Melbourne synagogue hasn't revealed any evidence of similar attacks being planned. In December 2024, the Adas Israel synagogue in Ripponlea was gutted by fire. A 20-year-old man was today charged in relation to the incident. 2 other men were arrested last year. Acting Assistant Commissioner Paul O'Halloran says there's been no indication that any similar attacks might occur.
4: The community is safe. But rest assured that we've got all the relevant investigations in place if that was to occur. But no, there's nothing to indicate at all at this stage of any further attack.
2: Phillip Island locals say they're shattered by the loss of another major tourism draw card, with the Superbike World Championships to move to South Australia in 2028. It's the second motoring event to announce a move from Victoria to South Australia in 6 months, with the MotoGP heading to Adelaide from 2027. Basco's Shire Mayor Brett Tesserie says the island community will feel the financial blow.
5: It just keeps racking up, and we've heard promises that the state are working on events that might be able to cover these losses, but we haven't seen anything yet.
2: Australia will meet the USA in Seattle tomorrow in a crucial match for both sides in their FIFA World Cup campaigns. Co-host USA sits atop Group D after its 4-1 victory over Paraguay in its opening match, with the Socceroos second in the group after beating Turkey 2-0. The USA sees Australia as a tough opponent, but the USA not only enjoys home advantage, but is placed 15th in the world, while the Socceroos are 22nd. The game starts at 5 a.m. It's a mostly cloudy evening across Victoria, with some scattered showers turning isolated over East Gippsland, with snow showers above 1,600 metres tonight as well. And tomorrow, a cool day with scattered showers becoming isolated in the west of the state during the late afternoon and snow showers above 1,400 metres. In Melbourne tomorrow, showers at a top of 14, a shower or two on Sunday as well. Right now, it's 13 degrees.
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7: Hello, lovely to have your company. Yay, it's quiz hour. Let's do this. Let's play the National Weekend Evenings quiz. 1-300-800-222. The first caller is an instant winner. You get a prize just for being the first caller. And tonight, while we play the quiz, let's talk about neighbours. Is there a particular, not the show, is there a particular neighbour you remember? We're after your sort of nice and funny neighbour stories tonight. It's inspired by what's coming up next hour, when we talk about how neighbours have kind of changed and evolved over time and whether it's in a good way or not. So, yeah, let's talk about neighbours and if you remember a particular neighbour while we play the quiz, 1-300-800-222. Now, to give you a chance to get to your phone,

And that's Sundays with Summertime, a great uppity, just puts you in a, you know, uppity good fun mood. It's perfect for quiz hour. 1-300-800-222 is the number to call to play the quiz with me. And look, here we've got Chris in the Southern Waters texting saying, "Hi, Serene DeMackie, the Sundays are such an incredible band." Yeah, it's a great, great track. So I've got Summertime in my mind now. See, I can't even think of it. No, we're thinking about the quiz. All right, so what are we talking about tonight while we play the quiz? Neighbours. Is there a particular neighbour that you remember? I mentioned earlier it's inspired by what's coming up next hour, where we are going to talk about the landscape of neighbours or neighbour relationships across our country over a generation or two. We'll see where that conversation takes us. But in the meantime, what about you? Particular neighbour you remember? Would love to hear from you, your stories while we play the quiz. 1-300-800-222. For me, it was probably meeting my lifelong best friend, who is pretty much my sister from another mister. We are friends to this day. I have known her since she was 3, and we lived in a block of flats, and she lived upstairs. And that was it. Time, you know, as we that age gap kind of separated us a little bit. It was too far. I think it's between that whole primary school, high school time, if you like, then a little bit in adulthood. But then we found our way back to each other, and we ended up falling pregnant pretty much within the same time with our first child. So we went through all that together, and now we're basically one massive, you know, family, which is really lovely. So that's kind of my particular neighbour story that I remember, meeting my lifelong best friend. What about you? 1-300-800-222 while we play the quiz.

0: Our first caller, an instant winner, is Lara in Canberra. Hey there, Lara.
1: Hi, Serene. How are you?
0: Very well, thanks. You're our first caller and instant winner. Yay!
1: Yay, yeah. I'll probably need that because I'm not confident I'll get any of the questions.
0: Oh, you never know, but it doesn't matter. There's a book coming your way as a prize regardless. So nicely done. Tell me, is there a particular neighbour you remember?
1: I actually was saying to your producer, and I didn't realise how similar this was going to be, but a very similar story to you, actually, that I had a childhood, well, very close when we were little and lived a few hundred metres down the road, but then we kind of grew apart, went to uni at different places, I moved away, and now she lives in the same apartment of complex as me, and we've become like best friends again.
0: Your best friend. Oh, that's the best. Yeah. How good is that? Your paths are meant to, they're just meant to intertwine. It's a meant to be. There's a bit of destiny stuff, if you believe in that, happening, where you just kind of got to bring, how nice is that? Now, you said childhood, so how old were you? Do you remember when you sort of first became friends? And are you about the same age? I think I was sort of huckling on. My best friend was like 3 when I met her, and we've got about 5 or 6 years between us.
1: Yeah, well, our parents actually knew each other, and we were born in the same hospital 2 days apart.
0: Oh, far out, Lara.
1: Yeah.
0: 2 days apart. So, have you done birthdays together? Are you there?
1: We have, actually. Yes. I don't think we have, but we were considering it this year. Like, we did go down to Melbourne. We're both AFL fans. Yeah. So we were in Melbourne for my birthday last year and like the day after hers. And so kind of, not officially.
0: But it counts.
1: Yeah.
0: Oh, that's awesome. Love that. Love that. So good. All right, let's go to the quiz. And our first question for tonight, but I will remind you, Lara, it's fun to play, but it doesn't matter because you're already a winner. Who wrote the poem, The Man from Snowy River?
1: Oh, I didn't know this.
0: It's one of those catchy names, like.
1: Yeah.
0: What do you reckon?
1: It's on the tip of my tongue. I reckon I'll think of it as soon as I.
0: Oh, of course.
1: Banjo Patterson.
0: Bad came.
1: Right?
0: Go brain.
1: Oh.
0: Nice work, Lara. Banjo Patterson's
1: thank
0: correct.
1: You.
0: What's the
1: got it? Got it.
0: You
1: eventually.
0: Got it. It came in. It, the brain kicked in the way when you wanted it to. What's the process by which plants convert sunlight, water, and carbon dioxide into chemical energy?
1: Do you know that one? Photosynthesis.
0: Nice. Photosynthesis is correct. What's the name of the annual arts, music and culture festival currently being held in Hobart, Tasmania?
1: I think this might be where I sat at.
0: You reckon?
1: Yeah.
0: All
1: I reckon
0: right.
1: I've heard it, but it's not. It hasn't stuck.
0: Yeah, you'll know it if you hear it kind of thing, as opposed to I know it and I can't remember it. Gotcha.
1: Yeah.
0: Well, we're 2 in. And you're getting a prize nonetheless. I'm going to pop you on hold, Lara. Joe's going to take down your details. We'll send you a book as a prize. Nice work.
1: Thank you. Have
0: good
1: a nice night.
0: To you too. Bye-bye. Narelle's on the Gold Coast. Hey, Narelle.
2: Hi, how are you?
0: I'm well, thank you. Is there a particular neighbour you remember?
2: No, not a particular one. Just lots of many nice ones over the years.
0: Oh, that's good. Yeah. Fair enough.
2: Nice neighbours.
0: Nice neighbours. And any that kind of where you've formed a relationship that kind of kept going even if you weren't neighbours?
2: We did have some long-term neighbours back when we were growing up that we still keep in contact with.
0: Oh, nice.
2: Christmas, that sort of thing, yeah.
0: And what do you remember from these nice neighbours? What do you remember in terms of relationship with them? Would you, like, visit each other's houses, go over for coffee?
2: Yeah, there's
0: or...
2: lots of barbecues and, yeah, just general chilling out.
0: Yeah, and just overall all nice and helpful. Like, you know, you'd go over if you needed
2: food. Very helpful, yeah.
0: Yeah, need some eggs, need some
2: hair. Yeah, exactly.
0: Yeah, fair enough. Good. Oh, that's good. And what about your neighbours currently? All good?
2: I don't really know them. We haven't lived on our street for that long. So
0: you're noobs.
2: Rectify that. Go over and introduce ourselves.
0: Yeah, fair enough. Fair enough. Excellent. Cool. And hopefully, we definitely should be met with a nice, warm welcome, Narelle. Nice one.
2: Yeah, I hope so.
0: Yeah. All right. Do you know the name of the annual arts, music, and culture festival currently being held in Hobart, Tasmania?
2: Oh, no. I have a feeling it's something like Domo.
0: You are on the right track. Come on, Narelle.
2: FOMO. No idea.
0: Oh, look, maybe you've jogged the memory of the next person. You're going to pass it on?
2: FOMO. Maybe. Yeah. All right. Thank you.
0: Hey, good to talk to you, Narelle. Thanks a lot. Bye-bye. Martin's in Engadine. Hey there, Martin.
3: Hi, how are you?
0: Well, thanks. Is there a particular neighbour you remember?
3: Yeah, good neighbour up in Port Macquarie when my grandmother was alive.
0: Yeah? Tell me about what you remember.
3: She used to, you know, take my grandmother to medical appointment and things like that.
0: Oh, beautiful. Right. Okay. Fair enough.
3: But always looked after her house and that, and always got on well with her.
0: And got on well with her.
3: Yeah.
0: Yes, there was a nice connection.
3: Yeah, nice.
0: Just connection. That kind of neighbourhood relationship, looking out for each other.
3: Yeah.
0: Yeah. Oh, that's gorgeous that you still remember her to today. That's really nice. Martin, do you know the name of the annual arts, music and culture festival currently being held in Hobart, Tasmania?
3: Is it MOFO?
0: It is MOFO. I'll pay that. Dark MOFO is the one. Who's the current Premier of Tasmania?
3: Jeremy Rockliffe.
0: It is Jeremy Rockliffe. How many degrees are in a circle, Martin?
3: 360.
0: Yep, 360 degrees is correct. Who is the coach of the Socceroos?
3: Is it Graham Arnold?
0: Oh, it's not. It used to be. Not Graham Arnold anymore. Martin? Good to talk to you. Good to play the quiz with you. Thank you.
3: Thanks very much.
0: Have a good night. Bye-bye. Cameron is in, is it Q? K-E-W? Hello
4: yes,
0: there, Cameron. Yeah, where's Q?
4: In Melbourne.
0: Oh, very good. I haven't heard of it. No, and just, I don't know why it's through. I'm looking at it going K-E-W, Q. And that's how it's pronounced, Q?
4: Yeah, Q.
0: Sweet. How far out from the city?
4: About 20 minutes.
0: Okay. Yeah. All right. Hello. Yeah. Hello, everyone in Q. So how are the neighbours in Q, Cameron?
4: Oh, not in Q. This one's a little bit further out.
0: All right,
4: good. About 10 years ago, I was a young lad. Neighbours across the street had a bit of a house party going and got to 10:30, 11 o'clock, and I was a little bit fed up, so went to the fridge. Found a carton of eggs and
0: Cameron.
4: Threw their way, and then it was punished. Justice was done because the next morning the front door they'd returned fire.
0: Yeah, you think? Oh my gosh.

0: How did your parents react to the news, Cameron?
1: I kept my mouth pretty quiet actually, and that's one that's been taken to the grave, well,
0: Right, lying
1: until
0: by
1: now.
0: omission. So then when your neighbor, when they returned the favor, did they was it known to your parents that it was them that, hang on a minute, they didn't dob you in?
1: No, it
0: Oh,
1: was
0: well, they
1: just
0: wouldn't have
1: put
0: known it was
1: down as
0: you.
1: yeah, exactly. It was just
0: Yeah.
1: put down to the house party next door and just people getting up to no good.
0: That's it, you cheeky thing. Fire. Well, did they have any more house parties after that?
1: No, they fortunately for us, they sold the place and moved on pretty quickly.
0: Oh, okay. Fair enough. That's a fun one. What about a memory of a good neighbor? How are your neighbors now in Kew?
1: Oh, they're fantastic.
0: Oh, good.
1: No house parties of note.
0: Good. And do you think that you, like, how would you describe your relationship with your neighbors? Is it, are you more on a, everyone's friendly, we say hello, or is it more than that? Like, you spend time together?
1: Just nothing. I mean, we're pretty new, so nothing too intimate just yet, but I think people are generally friendly. Catch up,
0: And if you need anything, you know
1: walking
0: you
1: when
0: can
1: you're around
0: ask.
1: the streets and stuff. Yeah, absolutely.
0: Yeah.
1: Flower and that sort of thing.
0: Yep. Oh, good. And you know, if someone goes away, you give them a heads up. Do they give you a heads up? I think we do that sort of in my neighborhood. If someone's like going away for a couple of weeks or something like that, they'll give us a heads up just so we, you know, we're aware and keep an eye out and maybe do the bins, things like that.
1: Yeah, absolutely. Definitely the bins and that sort of thing.
0: Yeah, cool. All right, Cameron, to the quiz. Who's the coach of the Socceroos? And it's not Graham Arnold anymore.
1: No, that's the former one, I think.
0: Yep,
1: Tony Popovich is in
0: that's the
1: charge
0: one.
1: nowadays.
0: Tony Popovich is correct. In the Netflix series Wednesday, which instrument does Wednesday Adams play?
1: Oh, it's a long one. I think it's some sort of string instrument. I'm gonna go a viola.
0: It's not a viola.
1: Oh, I might
0: No, not
1: I
0: the
1: ruined my
0: viola.
1: viola on the other ones.
0: Nah, all good. Nice one on Tony Popovich, and really good to talk to you and play the quiz with you, Cameron. Thank you.
1: No worries at all. Thanks
0: Yeah,
1: for having
0: have a good night. Take care. Thanks a lot. Betty in Dapto. Hey, Betty.
2: Hello, Serene. How are
0: Hi.
2: you?
0: I'm well, thanks. Now, I want to ask you if there's a particular neighbor you remember, but I reckon that's what your neighbors would say, would be calling out about you. Betty, I can imagine you just being the neighbor of just dreams, a dream neighbor. You'd be awesome. I reckon I'd be hanging out with you all day, Betty. Not going to work, already getting much done, just hanging out.
2: Well, I've got a very nice neighbor who pops in all the time, and she's on one side of me,
0: Yep.
2: and then I've got nice neighbours over the road. But I've been living here 38 years now,
0: Yep.
2: and when I moved here, I had very friendly neighbours, but some of them have moved away. But we have a very nice neighbourhood, I think. It's reasonably quiet, and everyone gets along all right.
0: That's good. And everyone looking out for each other.
2: Yes.
0: Yeah, beautiful. 38 years, huh?
2: I remember once when I was working and Adrian forgot to close my garage door. It's automatic now, but it wasn't then. And my neighbour across the road rang me at work and said, "Your garage door's open, Betty."
0: Oh, she did. That's great. Oh, that's awesome. And yeah, because these things happen. I think I mentioned the bins earlier in terms of helping out with getting the bins out, putting the bins in. It's always yeah. Do you remember, Betty, those like neighborhood watch stickers, like those green and
2: Yes,
0: white
2: I
0: ones?
2: do indeed.
0: Yeah, do you still see them around? I've got one on our house, but our house was built in the 1950s. Like it's really worn, but it was quite nostalgic when we bought the house and that sticker was on there. Do you have one on your house?
2: No,
0: No.
2: I don't remember having
0: Oh,
2: one.
0: okay, but you remember.

0: Remember the stickers, huh?
1: Yeah, I remember the stickers.
0: Yeah.
1: And we had neighbourhood watch for a while, and people used to come and check up on you and that sort of thing. But
0: Yeah.
1: we don't really have anything like that.
0: Yeah, we don't have that either. And I don't really remember growing up with it either. So was that the deal, Betty? Is that it would be a group of people from around the neighborhood that would almost like a little committee kind of thing that would,
1: Yes.
0: right. And then
1: Yeah,
0: what?
1: they used to come and they'd, I don't know where they what they called it, but it was black something, and they'd write on, they had a thing they could write on your TV and any valuable things you had in the house, so that if they got stolen, the police could check them out a bit.
0: Oh, wow. Okay. Kind of like a bit of a logbook or something like that.
1: No, it was a pen that they used to write on things.
0: Oh.
1: You
0: Oh, wow.
1: couldn't see it. The people stealing the things couldn't see it, but
0: Oh, like UV light? Like you'd have to use a particular light. Ah, clever.
1: where my daughter worked at the school here, a lot of stuff got stolen from the school, their TVs and things.
0: Yeah.
1: And not their TVs, but their computers and things. And it was taken to a man, and the police traced it back to him.
0: Right, there you go. So it was, so it's quite effective.
1: It was, I don't know whether they still use it or not,
0: Yeah,
1: but
0: no.
1: at the time, someone came and did our TV and those sort of things, the microwave and things
0: The
1: that
0: valuables.
1: people could carry out, yes.
0: Yeah. Wow. Huh, Betty. All right, Betty, to the quiz. In the Netflix series Wednesday, which instrument does Wednesday Adams play? Now, Cameron, our previous caller, he said the viola. It's not, but he did say he thought it was a string instrument, and he's not wrong. It is a string instrument, but it's not the viola.
1: What is a cello?
0: It was. Nice one. The cello is correct.
1: That was just a rough guess.
0: Oh, good on you. Nice work, Betty. All right, next question. Kewpie mayo is made primarily from which part of the egg?
1: I'll say the white.
0: Oh, it's the no. Not
1: The other one.
0: the other one. You know what? You've really helped the next person.
1: Thank you, Shireen.
0: Thanks a lot, Betty. Have a good night.
1: You too. Bye.
0: Bye. Danny's in Roseville Chase. Hey there, Danny.
2: Hi, how you going?
0: Well, thanks. Is there a particular neighbour you remember?
2: There is, but it opens a can of worms. Yes, we've got an interesting neighbour.
0: Right.
2: He's got a motorbike that he likes to warm up for 20 minutes and then
0: Oh,
2: rev
0: in
2: it really
0: really early in the
2: loudly.
0: morning.
2: All any time of day, like
0: Right.
2: it can be 1 p.m. or 8 a.m. And then
0: Okay.
2: he also likes to throw his rubbish on our shared driveway, which are V cans and Smith's vinegar chip wrappers, which I pick up and put in the bin.
0: Danny. Oh, you have to laugh. I mean, like,
2: It's tough.
0: it's tough. Far
2: Yeah.
0: out. Ah, yep, I'm invoking Robert Frost again. Good fences make good neighbors.
2: Yeah.
0: Yeah. All right. Do you know what Kewpie mayo is made primarily of when it comes to which part of the egg? It's not the white.
2: Well, if it's not white, it's got to be
0: It's
2: yolk.
0: got to be the yolk. All right, Danny, I've got a sound question for you. Name this song. Hang on, let me line it up. Where am I? Hang on. All right, name this song. One sec. Is this the one? Yep. Okay, cool. Name this song and the band performing it. Take a listen.

0: Annie Linger by the Cranberries is correct. Who was the last president of the Soviet Union?
1: President.
0: Yeah.
1: Oh my God. Was it Yeltsin?
0: It wasn't Yeltsin. Yeah,
1: I should
0: no.
1: have gone to my brain trust.
0: Oh, okay. But hey, look, you went for it though. No, I can look. Yeah, Yeltsin, but no, not that one. The other one.
1: Okay.
0: All right, Danny, good to talk to you, play the quiz with you. Thanks a lot. Have a good night.
1: Thanks. Bye.
0: Bye-bye. We're playing the National Weekend Evenings quiz. Question we're up to: who was the last president of the Soviet Union? Wasn't Yeltsin. If you know the answer, you've got a call to play the quiz with me. 1300 800 222.
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0: We're playing the National Weekend Evenings quiz. 1300 800 222 is the number to call to play the quiz with me. We're also talking about neighbours and whether there's a particular neighbour that you remember while we play the quiz. On the text line, Dax says, I started to mow my neighbour's lawns when I did mine. Then a few days later, a large tray of lasagna was at my front door. I kept mowing the lawns. Yeah, I would too. Yum. Jen in Hamilton, we were always told as kids to look out for houses that had neighbourhood watch signs on their house or a letterbox. If we were ever in trouble or worried about someone following us, we were told to go to those houses. They were places where people were home most of the day and were a safe place to go if anyone needed. Thanks, Jen. Nice one. Yes, I am. You're harking me back. I wasn't a child of like active neighborhood watches and what they represented and what they did, but I do vividly remember the stickers. So it's kind of really nice to talk about them and hear about them from you. Also on the text line, hi, listening to the quiz now and here in Denniston, we still have the neighborhood watch. Oh, we get a newsletter quarterly of the crimes in the area and they have meetings. As if there's an active neighborhood watch. No way. How good's that? So good to hear. All right. Let's go to Rodney in, is it Warburton in Victoria? Hey there, Rodney. Warburton.
4: Hello.
0: Warburton.
4: Good evening. Yes, it's Warburton,
0: Warburton
4: in Victoria.
0: Good evening to you, Rodney. Is there a particular neighbor you remember?
4: Well, yes. Mm-hmm. Yes. We grew up together.
0: Sweet.
4: From when I was about 9 or 10 years old, and she went on to be quite a major Australian journalist. So,
0: oh wow,
4: yeah, and our parents got on, and yeah, we grew up together, went to school together, did a lot together until our paths separated when she went to uni and yeah. I went off and on my journey.
0: Your own journey,
4: yeah.
0: Oh, cool.
4: Yeah, no, it was lovely. We used to do everything together.
0: Oh, ride bikes.
4: Ride bike, yeah, swim in the pool and just study together and
0: go to the tuck shop.
4: Yeah, she always was a lovely, lovely girl. And yeah.
0: Yeah, good. It's always good to, look back and, but when you're fortunate to, grow up in a neighbourhood where there's, neighbours.
4: I'm not going to mention her name, but the funny thing is when we used to, you watch her on TV in later years and you think, oh my God, I remember you and your cozies swimming around and in the swimming pool and
0: you
4: having
0: grew up
4: your
0: as
4: shower
0: kids.
4: And rubbing your hair. And I know, it's
0: grew
4: funny.
0: Up as kids. Yeah.
4: Yeah.
0: All right, Rodney, who was the last president? So to the quiz, who was the last president of the Soviet Union? It was not Boris Yeltsin.
4: No, that would be the person that actually stopped Russia from, well, the Politburo and everything else. That would be Mikhail Gorbachev, I think.
0: Yeah, Mikhail Gorbachev is correct. Nice work, Rodney. What's the name of the nerve in the human body that runs all the way from the lower back down to the foot?
4: I don't know. The sciatic nerve?
0: Yeah, that's the one. Sciatic nerve.
4: Oh.
0: Yeah. Can be the bothersome one sometimes, huh? Quentin Blake is well known as an illustrator for working with which famous children's author?
4: Children's author?
0: Yeah. Very
4: so he
0: famous.
4: He was an illustrator. He wrote the pictures for...
0: He was the illustrator, yeah. Well known, is well known as an illustrator for working with which famous, I'm going to say famous, British author?
4: The people that come to mind are like Dr. Seuss or Roald Dahl or...
0: Who do you want to name? Yeah. Go on. I'm encouraging you, Rodney.
4: Well, I'm picking it's a children's author with a if it's going to be illustrated. So I think Seuss used to have his. I'm going to say Roald Dahl.
0: Nice work. I was willing that you would. I was like, go the ladder.
4: That was actually a bit of luck there. That was just trying to work some things out.
0: Yeah, I was like, go the ladder. Yeah, Roald Dahl is right. Next question. James Earl Jones voiced which famous film character?
4: Darth Vader.
0: That's it, yep. Star Wars' Darth Vader is correct. What's the name for the large tuned drums used in a symphony orchestra, sometimes known as kettle drums?
4: They're bass drums, aren't they? Mm-hmm. The big ones that you hit from side to side? And...
0: No, not the kettle drums, no.
4: No? Okay.
0: Oh, no, yes to the kettle drums, no to the bass drums. Are you asking if, is that your answer? No, to the bass drums.
4: Well, no, okay. Yeah. I thought they were a kettle drum and a bass drum.
0: Yeah, no, unfortunately not, Rodney. I have to dun-dun on this one.
4: No, that's okay. Yeah, honestly, I don't know.
0: All good.
4: I don't know that one.
0: All good, not at all. But nice.
4: Not in percussion. No, thank you, love. Thank you for the evening.
0: You had a great run on the quiz. So the most points scored tonight, Rodney. So nice work. Really good to talk to you and play the quiz with you.
4: Thank you. Good evening,
0: everyone.
4: All right,
0: have a good night. Bye-bye. Tim's in Bellarive in Tasmania. Hello.
5: Hello, it's Tim here.
0: Hello, Tim. Is there a particular neighbour you remember? We're talking neighbours tonight.
5: Yeah, look, my northern neighbours were Malcolm and Tammy Fraser, but they weren't the most memorable. The most memorable on the farm south to us was Peter Bunny and his wife Beatrix.
0: What?
5: And Beatrix Bunny, I met her at my mum's funeral. I said, 60 years ago when you married Peter Bunny, Peter Rabbit, and your name was Beatrix, did you think of changing your name? And she said, yeah, we looked at my maiden name, we looked at a range of names, but we went with Beatrix and Peter Bunny. And for 60 years, every time we introduced Peter, either snigger, hide a snigger, or say, what's your real name?
0: Wow.
5: And what's amazing is that I met this girl in Venice at a camping ground. We chatted for half an hour and then I said, oh, what's your name and where's you from? And it was Jeanette Bunny, their daughter. We played tennis in the under-15s. I played for Kanongwatong North and she played for Kanongwatong South.
0: There's a lot of universe stuff happening there.
5: Yeah. So anyway, I enjoyed catching up with them a couple of years ago. And
0: cool.
5: While we were chatting, Jeanette actually rang from Jurildery and we chatted for the first time since 1990.
0: Wow. How good's that? How long did you chat?
5: It was great.
0: It was fantastic. Yeah. And, you know, you sort of said at the beginning, Malcolm Fraser and...
5: We got Christmas cards from Malcolm and Tanny every year for 30 years.
0: Yeah.
5: And we used to buy our bulls from them. They had stud bulls. And we also would go to their workshop and get tow bars made and so forth. So I'd see Malcolm Fraser around the place all the time. So they were just they were on the neighbouring farm.
0: Yeah.
5: And we'd see all the security guards flying in and out constantly while he was living at Nareen.
0: Yeah. Oh, cool. That's some great great stories and great neighbour memories there, Tim. That's awesome. Yeah.
5: Growing up on a farm, your nearest neighbours are 5 kilometres away.
0: That's right. Yeah, that's right. Gosh. All right, Tim, to the quiz. What's the name for the large tuned drums used in a symphony orchestra, sometimes known as kettle drums? And bass drums is a no.
5: Would you believe my surname is Bungie, which is German for kettle drums, and it means

0: It's the timpani, the timpani drums.
1: That's the one. Timpani drums is bang on, is correct. What is the Scoville scale used to measure?
0: Oh, well, there's something completely new for me.
1: You and me both.
0: The Scoville scale.
1: Yeah, it's spelt S-C-O-V-I-L-L-E. Scoville wow. scale. Is this for real?
0: I mean, I could tell you so many other scales, but... look, I think I've heard of this. It's to do with how spicy chili peppers are.
1: Yeah, that's it, because, how hot and spicy.
0: Because my kids tricked me into tasting really hot chili peppers in Alice Springs last year and I nearly died. It was so bad. They were so hot. I thought that was very mean of them, actually.
1: Yeah, so hot and spicy, how hot and spicy uh-huh. something is correct. All right, let's see how we go. Who wrote the novel Boy Swallows Universe?
0: Oh, that's Trent Dalton. I've read that and seen the series on Netflix.
1: Okay. Trent Dalton is correct.
0: The kid was amazing in that, and I think he won an award. And Brian Brown was just classic Brian Brown.
1: Yeah, Brian Brown's awesome. Name this song and the band performing it. Take a listen.

0: Do you know the name of that song and who sings it, Tim?
1: I've never heard that song. If it was from the 70s or 80s, I'd be sure to know it, but never heard that one. So I think I'll pass on to the next person.
0: Pass it on to the next person. All right. Well, it's been wonderful playing the quiz with you. Thank you very much. And great neighbour stories as well. Thanks a lot, Tim. I appreciate it.
1: You're welcome.
0: Good
1: one.
0: Bye-bye. Have a good night. Bye-bye. We're playing the National Weekend Evenings Quiz. The question we're up to is a sound question. Name this song and the band performing it. I'm going to play it again. Here, take a listen.

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0: We are playing the National Weekend Evenings Quiz, and we're also talking about neighbours and if there's a particular neighbour you remember. With some of you, we've been also talking about the Neighbourhood Watch and that Neighbourhood Watch green and white sticker. And some of you have sent me some awesome photos because it's not just the green and white sticker, it's also the yellow triangle safety house sticker that is really taking me back now. It's got a picture of a house with like a smiley face in it. Oh my goodness, this is so old school. And yes, back to, oh, was it Betty or the caller after Betty who was saying that when you see one of these stickers, if you feel like you're being followed or you're in trouble in some way, shape or form, you can go to that house for safety. Gosh, I remember them. Renee says, my items haven't been marked for identification, but don't tell anyone. Led from Bankstown says, Betty from Dapto rocks. She would be a great neighbour. Good on her for getting the viola. Okay, that's fine. And also loving these stories of yours while we play the quiz on 1300 800 222. Kelly's in Maitland. Hello there, Kelly.
3: Oh. Hi.
0: Hi. Is there a particular neighbour you remember?
3: I have many neighbours that I remember, but one in particular recently has come back into my life. She was a little girl when I next to my parents,
0: yeah.
3: But I moved back home as an adult. Anyway, she was a little girl, but now she's the nursing unit manager on the ward at a hospital I work at, and it's lovely.
0: How good is that?
3: I know.
0: It really is a small world.
3: It is.
0: Wow.
3: Yeah, and she's a very good human.
0: Oh,
3: really
0: that's
3: nice.
0: How nice is that?

0: And do you guys, like, I don't know if you've got a break or something, like, do you catch up a bit?
1: Not really. So she's a nurse and I'm in allied health. So
0: yeah,
1: we don't. But don't we spend a lot of time together through the day.
0: Yeah. Oh, that's nice. Oh, and when did you say this came about? So how many years in between this?
1: Oh, like 20 years.
0: Oh, far out. How good's that?
1: Yeah.
0: Nice. Good.
1: Yeah.
0: Cool.
1: Yeah.
0: All right, Kelly. I can play that grab again. I'm after the name of the song and the band performing it. Do you want me to play it again?
1: Yes.
0: All right, here it comes. Take a listen.

0: Do you know what the name of that song is and who sings it?
1: So I have my brains trust here, and he's quite phenomenal with just about any songs, but you've stumped him and he's only got one clue.
2: I've got one maybe, and that'll be Lloyd Cole and The Commotion.
0: Lloyd Cole and The Commotion. Unfortunately, no, it is not Lloyd Cole, The Commotion. Oh, man, I'm sorry about that, Kelly and Brains Trust, but hey, you had a crack. That's important. And really good to talk to you too. Thanks a lot. Yeah, have a great. Good night. Bye-bye.
1: Bye.
0: Hey, where'd you guys go? I've got no one else to play the quiz with. How's that happen? I already gave you a call out. This is why I call it out. It's your cue. Call me. Play the quiz with me. Well, it's a good question. We're talking about neighbours, you know, nice neighbour stories. We had a funny one, actually. I think it was Cameron talking about, you know, when he was a kid egging his neighbour's house because they had a house party and just went on and it was loud. That was funny. And then they got him back the next day. Oopsie daisy. All right. You got to give me a call. I can't do this without you. I cannot play the quiz without you. 1-300-800-222 is the number to call to play the quiz with me. The question we're up to, I'll play this grab again. I am after the name of this song and the band performing it.

0: All right, if you know the name of that song and who sings it, you've got a quarter play the quiz with me. It's from the 80s, 1988, if that kind of helps and encourages you. 1300 800 222, Australian band. There you go. Do I have to put thinking music on? I've already played a promo here. I've got to put thinking music on. Dun, dun, dun, dun. Screen's lighting up. I get so excited. Very good, very good. Very good, very good. Oh, here we go. We're going to take Janet. Hey, Janet.
1: Hi, Taryn.
0: Yay. Hi. Thanks for calling.
1: I was literally just sitting here listening and going, oh, well, I can, you know, I don't think I'm going to help you, though,
0: but we
1: maybe
0: can
1: some other people bring up.
0: Yeah, other people are ringing up, which is awesome, and you called too. So I'm like, oh, there's Janet. Let's say hi to Janet.
1: Hi, Serene. How are you?
0: Yeah, good, thank you. Talk to me about neighbours. Is there a particular neighbour you remember?
1: I'm trying to think. We've at the moment we've got a lot of we've just had a few people move out. We live in a big block, but there's a sort of lane at the back, yeah. And there's a group of flats. And we're the people at the back, and we don't really mix as much with the people at the front. It's really strange. And lately, the people at the back are like we're bonding over scaffolding outside, and workers, and our upstairs neighbours have lost their windows while they re. It's just been messy, but we sort of look out for each other. And I also, in the previous flat we lived in, I've always been a flat dweller. We've always said hello to people. And as for neighbours that I remember, there's a couple that I know who we met in our last block, and I'm going over to babysit their 1-year-old.
0: Oh, nice.
1: So we moved, but we still connect, which is really nice.
0: Oh,
1: I'm a great aunt.
0: Oh, yay. How good.
1: Actually, I'm terrified because they are both

0: super, super, super fit women, like super fit. And they went, are you going to be okay lifting? He's actually really tall. And they said their backs are scuffed. And I went, I'll just put him up on the couch. We won't do a dead standing.
1: Let's
0: he's
1: not.
0: Just tall.
1: Yeah.
0: He's not big. He's just tall.
1: He's just tall. Yeah.
0: Yeah.
1: Oh, wow.
0: And it's so funny hearing really fit people go, oh, our backs are dreadful.
1: Because then you're kind of going, children, that's not encouraging.
0: Yeah, that was not. But you know how children kind of, they don't exactly like climb on you well, like they just climb and
1: they're
0: then
1: very
0: unco.
1: Yes, absolutely.
0: Was not. But you know how children kind of, they don't exactly like climb on you well, like they just climb and
1: they're
0: then
1: very
0: unco.
1: Yes, absolutely. Yeah. Absolutely. Yeah. And you know what? It kind of, if I think about it, doesn't really, I got a 12-year-old who, okay, doesn't climb on me anymore, but even just snuggling up against me, like if we're at home on the couch watching a movie and yeah, she wants to snuggle up against me, it is still dead weight. Like after a bit, I'm like, I'm squished, dude. You need to get up. Like,
0: well, you know what? In a year's time, they'll be in, don't touch me.
1: I know. You know. That's why I'm like, okay, man, now come back.
0: Yeah, yeah. No, encourage as much cuddling.
1: Absolutely.
0: See, I had friends who had 17-year-old boys, and they used to just like all cuddle each other on the couch, which was so cute.
1: That's
0: like
1: awesome.
0: Their friends and stuff. It was really nice. Look, this song, I think it's either, well,
1: do you want me to...
0: no, you know what? I think it might be a Go Betweens or Robert Foster, but I could be wrong.
1: Do you want to have?
0: Have I given a clue to someone?
1: Sorry, hang on. I got to catch what you said. So, who do you think it is, and what do you
0: think? I think it's the Go Betweens or Robert
1: good.
0: Foster.
1: Yeah,
0: it's a Go Betweens.
1: It's the Go Betweens. What's the name of the song? Do you want me to play it again for you?
0: Yeah,
1: all right.
0: I really don't think I know the title.
1: Okay, let's go. Let's see. But you got the Go Betweens, okay. And if you know the title, it's yours. If not, you've helped the next person. Let's take a listen.
0: Yeah.

0: All right, so that's the Go-Betweens. The name of the song is?
1: No, it's not Cattle and Cane. It's not Spring Rain. It's not whatever the ever, ever is. West End Blues. No, I look, I hope someone knows. It is the Go-Betweens.
0: It is.
1: So someone of my generation should, I hopefully will get the magnet. Have a good night.
0: Yeah, good on you, Janet. Good to talk to you. And thanks for calling in. Thank you so much. Benjamin is on the line. Hey there, Benjamin.
2: Oh, hello. How are you?
0: I'm well, thanks. Tell me about a particular neighbour you remember.
2: Oh, the neighbour that gifted me the amplifier that I'm listening to your broadcast through.
0: Oh. Very good.
2: Yes, and...
0: And did anything warrant the gift, or was it just cause?
2: No, it was just surplus, if that makes sense.
0: Yeah, I get
2: it. And it works beautifully. I mean, as you can hear, sounds fantastic in my apartment.
0: Yeah.
2: And, I'd like to have a go at the quiz.
0: Yeah, for sure. Now, we're playing a sound question. We know it's the Go-Betweens. I'm after the name of the song. I know you've been on hold for a few minutes. Do you want me to play it for you again, or do you reckon you know the name of the song?
2: No. Was there anything I could do?
0: Ah, no.

0: Sorry, the gong jumped in while I was playing this. Hang on. One sec. That's correct. So was there anything I could do by the go-betweens? Nice work, Benjamin. All good. All right, that's the gong, which means this next question is going to be our last question for tonight. If you get it right, you're tonight's quiz winner.
1: Right.
0: Let's do this. Which university has its main campus in Armidale? Can I ask you for a favour just before we go any further, Benjamin?
1: The University of New England.
0: You're right. Just give me a sec. Do you have the radio up?
1: Yeah, I'll turn it down.
0: Yeah, can you turn that down for me?
1: Yep. One sec, please. Yeah.
0: All right, cool. So I'm just going to do that again. That's perfect. Like, that's all clear now and crisp. You're right, but just to repeat, which university has its main campus in Armidale?
1: University of New England.
0: Nice work of New England.
1: Thank you.

0: that also means... you are tonight's quiz winner. Congratulations.
1: You're kidding me.
0: No kidding.
1: My golly. What have I won?
0: You have won the very much loved, coveted ABC Evenings quiz fridge magnet, along with a book as your prize. How good!
1: Oh, perfect.
0: Yeah, it's good. Enjoy that fridge magnet when it comes along. You'll be kind of, you get to boast to your friends, all sorts of things. It's going to be wonderful. Yeah, nice. Good on you, Benjamin. I'm going to pop you on hold. Joe is going to take down your details.
1: Sure.
0: And so we can send you that magnet and a book as well. Thanks for playing
1: the
0: quiz.
1: Worry.
0: Well done on
1: Thanks.
0: Being tonight's winner, Benjamin.
1: Thanks very much.
0: All right. Take care. Oh, and hey, on that, I just got to mention, if you are waiting for that mail to come to you with, if you've been a quiz winner recently and you're still waiting for your evening's quiz fridge magnet and book, be patient with us. They're coming. I know it's snail mail. There's been a little bit of a delay on our end, but they are on the way. So I just wanted to call that out. It will get to you. It might just take a little bit longer than expected. We've got a bit of time before we get to the news. Let's hear all, as much as we can, or the rest of, the Go-Betweens. Was there anything I could do?

0: Yeah, was there anything I could do? The go-betweens. They're wrapping up our quiz tonight. It's always fun, always wonderful to chat with you. Thank you. Then I want to talk to you some more next hour after the news. It's our mixtape hour. Friendship is the theme for our mixtape.
1: Some chase the story.
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6: ABC News, good evening. I'm Noni Edwards. The results of a CSIRO test that'll confirm whether a wild migratory bird in WA has a deadly strain of bird flu will be released tomorrow, Keane Burke reports.
7: The next big step in this process is really the result of that test that will really determine the next steps. If it is, as authorities suspect, the H5 strain of the virus, they've been a little reluctant to say today what the process would be. But there would be a wide range of processes you would expect, including surveillance, some of which is already underway, and then steps to protect the poultry industry. The WA minister did flag, for example, that poultry farmers would effectively be encouraged to move their birds indoors. There's further meetings already being planned for tomorrow for that response to be rolled out very quickly, no matter the result of that test.
6: The Greens say they're continuing talks over whether to support the government's proposed tax overhaul. Labor needs the Greens' support to achieve its goal of passing major changes to capital gains tax and negative gearing over the next sitting fortnight. Yesterday, the government announced several concessions for small businesses and startups following weeks of backlash. In a statement, Greens Senator Nick McKim criticised what he called absurdly generous grandfathering provisions, but said the Greens were continuing discussions with the government. A Perth paediatrician facing child sex offences has been charged with dozens of new counts involving

0: read out to him. This included sexual penetration and multiple counts of indecent dealing and indecent recording. Most of the alleged offences occurred in Perth's western suburbs. Chia Liang Saw is scheduled to appear in court again later this month for a possible bail application.
1: Planned talks in Switzerland between the US and Iran have fallen over as Israel continues to strike Lebanon. Eliza Getzey has the latest on the Middle East.
2: Vice President J.D. Vance had been prepared to make an overnight flight to meet with his Iranian counterparts at a mountainside resort in Switzerland, but the trip's been called off, at least for now. The White House says Vance and his delegation were unable to finalise plans and that he'd stay in Washington. Al Mayadeen, a pan-Arab satellite channel aligned with the Iranian-backed Lebanese militant group Hezbollah, is reporting Iran is delaying sending its delegation to Switzerland over Israel's ongoing attacks in Lebanon. Lebanon's state-run news agency says at least 16 people have been killed in fresh Israeli airstrikes, while Israel says four of its soldiers have been killed in southern Lebanon.
1: China's reportedly called on Israel to stop violating the ceasefire in Gaza. State media outlet Xinhua says China's representative to the United Nations, Fu Kong, made the plea at an emergency UN Security Council meeting on the humanitarian situation in the territory. Mr. Fu said that China views Israel's continual expansion of military occupation in Gaza with grave concern. British Prime Minister Sir Keir Starmer says he will fight attempts by his rival Andy Burnham to oust him from office. Sir Keir says he will not walk away and will run in a leadership contest if one is triggered. Mr. Burnham, the Mayor of Greater Manchester, has won a seat in Parliament in a special election and is looking to replace Starmer as leader of the Labour Party and the country. Back home, multiple cases of acute liver toxicity associated with an unapproved peptide product have been reported to the Victorian Health Department. The department has issued a health alert for an unapproved product named as retatrutide after recording six cases of acute liver injury this year. It says the products have been purchased online and that retatrutide has an experimental peptide is not approved for sale as a safe medical product in Australia. Anyone who's used these products develops unusual or concerning symptoms, including abdominal pain and itchy skin or easy bruising, should seek urgent medical attention. And Australians are being encouraged to push past apathy and take action against misinformation online. A study commissioned by TikTok has found over a third of Australians tend to share information before verifying if it's true, and only a very small number remove or correct it after finding out it was misleading. The platform's now launched a new campaign to combat the spread of misinformation. Founder of Cyber Safety Solutions, Susan McLean, says verification needs to be a natural instinct.
3: If you see it, you should act, because it might not be relevant to you and you might be smart enough to get around it. But what about your mum? What about your dad? What about your grandparents?
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0: But how many of us are good friends with our neighbours? I remember knowing everyone on the street growing up, or we might sort of like the block of flats in the communal kind of garden area, and feeling a real sense of community. Maybe this is something that you remember too. How well do you know your neighbours now? Let me know, 1300 800 222, or send me a text on 0467 922 702. We're kind of continuing this neighbours chat off the back of our quiz, but this time I want you to turn your head to now and the neighbours around you. It would seem that this isn't always the case now, in terms of that picture I painted of a sense of community. Nick Tebbe, National Executive Officer of Relationships Australia, joins me now to talk about finding that community again and why it's so important. Nick, it's great to talk to you.
1: Thanks very much for having me, Serene. Good evening.
0: Good evening to you. What's your memory of your

0: Or actually, what's your neighborhood like now? And what's your memory as a kid?
1: Yeah, look, luckily on both counts, I can report positive. I have a great street that I live on at the moment, very lucky. My son is friends with a number of the kids in the street, and there's a lot of playing on the weekends out
0: Awesome.
1: in the middle of the street where we're pretty blessed, and the neighbors all know each other, and we get together every so often for, a bit of a celebration. And look, I think it was much like that growing up as well. And I think maybe one of the reasons why I'm so passionate about this topic and why we're really committed to it at Relationships Australia is we see the value of those social connections as well as we do our other relationships when we're growing up. And it's just great to know that it's not that difficult to do.
0: Do you think the relationship that people have with their neighbours has changed in the last generation or so?
1: Look, it has. The
0: Yeah.
1: data certainly shows that it has, and there are a lot of reasons. The obvious ones: we're busy, we're stressed, we've got so many demands on our life, and now on top of all that, things are getting more expensive. There are a range of things that have meant that over the last few decades, we've seen a steady decline in that sort of great neighborhood. And I do think, when I said before, I am lucky. I know not every neighborhood is the same, and we're seeing more and more of that around the country.
0: Yeah, you've just reminded me of something else. I mean, yes, stressed and busy and okay, cost of living is definitely sort of another difference. But I'm thinking about going, so we go back a generation. What is it? 20 years usually a generation, right? Or something like that. I'm thinking about my mum growing up in the block of flats. I just feel like there were also less kids. So mum was stressed and people around us were stressed and busy. There was still the working, but then there was also, oh, who was I talking to today? Just in terms of, can't do one income anymore, especially if it's a small family, it has to be two. Are we having less kids as well? So if I think it just about my neighborhood, this is anecdotal because it's just going off myself, there aren't as many kids. And I'll put
1: Well,
0: my hand up and say, well, I've got one kid. That's a perfect example.
1: Oh, and yeah, same. I think you're right, and I think the birth rate is showing us that
0: Yeah.
1: that is a trend. We know that children, and probably alongside children, pets are a great
0: Oh, yeah.
1: socializer. You can get together and bond over both the joys and the challenges of both children and pets, and they do bring people together. And kids don't have all the same inhibition. Yes, they're not as inhibited as we are, and so they are more likely to make friends with the other kids in the street or on the block, and that often is what brings parents and the adults together as well. And
0: As
1: so
0: well.
1: there's a flow-on effect, absolutely.
0: Yeah. I wonder also safety, because I know I'm saying it myself. I remember my mum say it's, and I can't believe I'm saying, I'm like, oh my goodness, my mum said this, and now I'm saying it as well as a mum, where it's that whole, my generation was different to your generation. The generations, it's scarier now. Like this safety thing kind of comes up, and I'm sort of finding myself doing the same thing when it comes to my daughter. I probably had a little bit more leeway when it came to just walking up to the shops. But again, I've got one child and there aren't a lot of kids in my street. Whereas when I was a kid, although I'm an only child, I grew up in a block of flats where there were other kids. So we would band together, go up to the tuck shop, things like that. But that
1: Safety
0: came
1: in numbers.
0: later. Yeah, strength in numbers. So I wondered, does safety or a perception of safety also play a part over generations?
1: I think we can't discount that. I think even for my own part, while we're talking personally, the big one for me is the roads. I feel like whenever my son is out on his bike with his friends or by himself, I think, just don't think about it, Nick. It's there's two the cars are bigger, they're faster, and there is a perception, depending on where you are, of how safe things are. And that's, look, times have changed. We can't deny that. And we have to, as parents, we have to, obviously, apart from being responsible, we have to take into account what's happening, what's good for us in terms of our own stress levels when our kids are out and about, and have those expectations clear. So I think, yes, safety is an issue. I think there are ways of finding opportunities to connect and balance it. But, yeah, we shouldn't pretend that things are exactly like they were when you or I were growing up.
0: Mm. Does this differ from regional areas to capital cities, Nick?
1: It does. It does. Some of the research that we do, so we do population-wide studies of, you know, relationships and things like that, and we see that people in inner city are more likely to self-report that they're feeling lonely, which can be interesting because we know that rural and remote areas have social isolation, absolutely. You know, that you can often be hundreds of kilometres from your nearest neighbour, and that has its own significant impacts. But what we're seeing is that people in cities are probably more likely to be falling into that trap of busyness that we talked about before, but also a bit of a victim to a built environment that doesn't necessarily give us much space or room to connect with other people. And so that combination is having an effect on inner city living, absolutely.
0: That's interesting. So what role can a strong community play for vulnerable members of our society, like children or the elderly?
1: Sure. Well, look, I mean, I'll take you one step further. I think a strong community is actually beneficial for all of us. And some of the research that we've done over the years while we work on our Neighbours Every Day campaign shows that when people feel connected and feel like they belong in their local community, they feel more resilient and because they know there are people around that they can count on. And it might be something as simple as just knowing there'll be someone keeping an eye on the house while you're away or even bringing the bins in. But it's also that when times get tough, there are people that you can at least, you know, maybe call on for some help. And that feeling of resilience directly leads to a greater sense of subjective well-being and ultimately better mental health. So for all of us, there are benefits, but for the vulnerable, particularly, you know, if you've got a well-formed, close-knit community, people are less likely to fall through the cracks.
0: Yeah. And also, I wonder if sort of coming back, just hearing what you've been talking about now, going back to what we were talking about a little bit earlier in terms of what are some factors that are driving, I suppose, that change generationally in terms of being busier, do you think there's an element of, okay, although we're not able to maybe spend as much time with our neighbours as we'd like to, there's still a friendliness, like a friendly disposition towards our neighbours, where it might be a hi and bye when we see each other. It might be every now and again, either once a week or once every couple of weeks, where you stop and have a brief chat, but nonetheless a chat. But then there's almost this silent understanding or that we are there for each other if we need to be.
1: That you've hit the nail on the head. In fact, a lot of the work that we've done has showed that actually it is the small gestures that are obviously more sustainable over time. Mm. You're busy, your neighbours are busy, you don't want to try and impose some over the top or unsustainable you know, connection. So exactly as you say, you know, saying good day, stopping for a chat when you're at the letterbox if you can.
0: Yeah.
1: But it just builds over time that sense that, hey, we're in this together.
0: Yeah.
1: And, you know, we are all busy people. That's okay. We don't have to suddenly become, you know, best buddies overnight. But we know who's there and we've actually just got that ability that, you know, we will stop and smile and say good day. And that builds into more sustained long-term connection, which is the kind of stuff that good belonging is rooted in.
0: Right, is rooted in. Yeah. Mm. Although it makes it hard, like I remember not too long ago going from, look, because it's always with one particular neighbour, you know, we both have kids, so we're at a particular age, you know, lots in common and lots happening, and we just click whenever we happen to, you know, send sweets over to each other, and we're always at the door chit-chatting. We're like, we need to catch up for like a coffee, just once, and we'd keep on saying it and saying it and saying it, and time would just pass, and then eventually we did it, right? And it was the best. Like, it was definitely the person where I was like, you could be such an amazing friend. This was probably a year ago, and now we're still going, we will do it again. We will do it again. We will. We just get, and I'm like, oh, as much as I want to, as much as she wants to. But we both have this shared understanding that, oh my goodness, we're so busting for another coffee catch up, but our life just keeps on getting in the way.
1: And look, you know, those that sort of understanding that is actually part of it. You know, you're not making promises that you're not keeping. You're both sort of in the same place. And as long as you're sort of clear on what your expectations are, yes, it'll be fantastic to catch up and we'll probably have a blast again. But we'll do it when we both can. You know, no one's sitting here pining after the other or, lamenting that they've gone out without them again. And it's just like, no, we'll do it when the time's right.
0: That's interesting what you've mentioned there, because that pining after, and because then sometimes that can actually cause some friction, and we will get into probably maybe the other side in a bit. So if you have just joined us, you're with me, Serene Damaki, on ABC Radio's National Weekend Evenings. Nick Tebbe is the National Executive Officer of Relationships Australia. We're talking about neighbours. How well do you know your neighbours now? Let me know, 1300 800 222 or send me a text on 0467 922 702. On the text line, hi Serene, after the devastating fires of the Black Summer, we had so many things to deal with. We didn't lose our house, so grateful, but sheds, fences, water tanks, etc., etc. If it wasn't for the kindness of our neighbours and community, I don't know how we would have survived. If you've experienced something similar or just something that sparks that experience when it comes to neighbours, yeah, that text number again, 0467 922 702. In a tick, we're going to come back with Nick on thoughts of that when it does come to a tragedy or an event that impacts the neighbourhood, as well as the way we build and how that affects neighbour relationships.
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0: So on that text from James, Nick, good to sort of, I suppose, reflect on, how neighbourhoods come together with a shared experience. And unfortunately, in James's case, quite a devastating one.
1: Yeah. And I mean, there's a lot of research out there that shows, you know, that one of the silver linings of disasters and tragedies is often what it does to the community, or what it, and not what it does to the community, but what it reveals in a community. And because what we would suggest is that desire to help each other out and to, you know, to be there as someone that will be available if people need help is actually innate in all of us. I think when we talk about Australian values, even we say, you know, that sort of mateship is really bred into us. So it's there, but sometimes it is a disaster that is required before we actually, you know, perhaps activate that skill or get it off the dusty bookshelf. And you know, COVID was another brilliant example of that. You know, what we saw neighborhoods do in COVID, because suddenly we were forced to focus on our neighborhoods, and you know, they were doing teddy bear hunts in windows and looking out for people and all those things. So that's actually good. And we love that is a reality of disasters and tragedies. But I think what we would love to see is more focus on how do we make that all the time? And not wait for something terrible to happen. I think, you know, bad things are going to keep happening. We know that the climate is changing, weather's getting more unpredictable. And so we're going to need our neighbours more and more over the coming decades. So let's build those communities to the point where they're as, you know, connected as possible now, and we're ready then for if disaster does strike.
0: Yeah, I'm going to bring in Kim from Northwest for her thoughts. Hello there, Kim. Go ahead.
4: Yeah, hi. So I don't agree with what the fella said. I don't know where he gets his research or whatever. And I've come to the conclusion by what you've said that, so there are three different, I've never lived in a capital city, but I'm in a city now. They call it, and it is growing, and it's not good neighbourhoods. and there's house next to house. People know the troublesome people and all that sort of bad stuff, but they just want to be in their own lives. But just half an hour from here, where there was a fellow that, and I remember him saying, you got to be, get on with your neighbours. And he was 15 minutes from just a small town. And, yeah, he didn't see them much, but he knew who they were and things. But people where I live are not friendly, don't even know who you are. And it's not a capital city or anything like it. But so when I grew up, it was, yeah, it wasn't that much of a friendly town either. But my daughter, when she was, she's nearly 50, the kids all just played at each other's place and it was fine then. Yeah, so it was very different then.
0: Yeah, very different in terms of hearing you reflect on that, Kim. Thanks so much. Nick?
1: Yeah, look, and I mean, you know, I think that's a really good example of the differences. And of course, you know, there's not one size fits all or one experience right across Australia. There's a lot of different things happening. And we know that there are suburban areas where there are challenges. And for people, and I really feel for Kim that, you know, if you want to know your neighbours, but they all feel like they're a bit cut off and disconnected, that's difficult. Part of what we do through the Neighbours Every Day campaign is really promote ways that people can maybe reach out and break down some of those barriers.
0: Yeah.
1: We know that when tensions arise in neighbourhoods, as they do, whether it's over the barking dog or, as happened down the street from us recently, a baby goat, it's, you know, it keeps you up in the morning, as it turns out. Yeah. But knowing your neighbours and just knowing who each other is actually gives you a way of reaching out and hopefully addressing those issues before they escalate. And that's really important. But I appreciate what Kim says. You know, it's really difficult. You can't force people to be friendly.
0: No, that's right.
1: You can just be available if they're looking as well.
0: That's right. But it really does bring home the importance the impact and neighbours and a neighbourhood can have on people's lives. So curious to hear what you think of building. So how does the way we build influence our relationships with our neighbours? This is something my husband and I comment on constantly. Duplexes are going up. We're in the suburbs and duplexes are going up like crazy. So there are less and less and less front porches, for instance, or lawns or anything like that where people are out spending time. It's very much so the driveway, basically, and then the letterbox to your door. And my neighbour across the road, who's well into her 80s, does not stop talking to me about how much she loves it when she knows that every Wednesday, or not every Wednesday, every other Wednesday, my kid's out with a whole bunch of other kids, with my best friend, the catch up. And she's like, I just love hearing the sound of those kids on the front lawn and just and it has such an effect on her. It's incredible. Yeah, curious to hear about, yes, the way we build and how that plays a part when it comes to relationships with our neighbours.
1: It's so true. I mean, you know, the need to fit as much real estate on a block of land as possible, you know, it suddenly means that you can basically go from your house, internal door into your garage, get into your car, drive to work and, you know, not have to talk to anyone else. And, you know, even these days, the shops are less full of people because people are doing
0: buying
1: their shopping online
0: and
1: getting it delivered to their door. So,
0: Nick.
1: You know, the build, the social, the very fabric of what's going on
0: society.
1: Is part of the challenge that's happening. And I think, you know, there's something in it for all of us to say, well, this is happening and we're not going to suddenly knock down all the duplexes or the big 10-story apartment blocks and replace them with parks. But let's actually look for those opportunities. And so if it is the Wednesday afternoon and the kids are out playing in the street, see if there are some other kids in your street who might want to join them. And if there's a local grassy area, you know, encourage the kids to go and take a ball down, or even better, take a barbecue down on a Saturday afternoon and fire it up and you know, all welcome. So I think, you know, it's difficult that there's a lot of challenges around us in what's happening that make it hard. But that's just more reason for each of us to look for little things that we can do.
0: Yeah.
1: To sort of break some of those barriers down.
0: I just want to bring in Helen from Toowoomba, just on exactly what we're talking about here when it comes to what we're talking about in terms of building. Helen, hi.
5: Hello.
0: Go ahead. Tell us about fences.
5: I believe the 6-foot fences have had a lot to do with the

0: joint neighbourhoods, because when I was a child, it seemed like a big fence. But in actual fact, as an adult, when I went back, it came up to my knee. But
1: oh, wow.
0: Well, I had to climb over it as a child, but now as an adult, I could step over it. But now with the six-foot fences, I think that has a lot to do with the isolation. In saying that, we have a great neighbourhood where we are. We know our neighbours. We do community things. But that also is because we've reached out and tried to do things. Like, it's easy to not put yourself out there and not make contact with people or expect other people to talk to you. So you do have to put yourself out there a little bit. Like, we did a little, my daughter wanted the trees in the street to be done with Christmas lights. So we did a little letterbox drop in the street. So 50% of the street did the lights. So, and that's the thing now, when people drive down our street, they look at it and the neighbours all know that we did that thing together, sort of thing.
1: Nice.
2: Beautiful.
1: Nice.
0: Yeah.
1: Thank you, Helen. A great point there. And I just want to ring in also Melissa from Batlow, in terms of you having a great neighbour, Melissa.
3: Yes, and I've never had to ask her once, but quite regularly. I'm away at work during the day, and she's elderly, so she's at home. If the clouds come rolling over the hills, I know when I get home, I'll find my any clothes on the line will be in my laundry basket waiting for me, nice and dry.
1: Oh, perfect.
2: Oh,
1: it makes
2: beautiful.
1: It is beautiful, and it makes such a difference, doesn't it?
3: It does. And actually, just going on from what your previous caller was saying about the tall fences, when we first moved here about 6 years ago, the people previously had put like an extension on the fence between us and the neighbour, and they didn't like it. And they sort of said to us, would you mind if we took that down? And we said, well, that's fine. And yeah, we've been great friends ever since we came here after doing that.
1: Tore down the fence. Well, extension of the fence.
3: The extension of the fence. Now we can easily talk across. So, yeah, it's great.
1: Oh, that's fantastic. How good's that? And, that fence thing's an interesting one.
2: Look, it sure is. I mean, it's we see it in our neighbourhood as well. You know, there's a tendency to go for the nice, robust fences that are higher, and people do love their privacy, and that's okay. We shouldn't deny people those things that might be very important to them, and understanding boundaries and not the fence kind of boundary, but the personal boundaries is part of this. You know, you can't necessarily force someone, as we talked about before, to be all open to everything, but you can be available for them and chatty with them and just make those sort of, I think, as Helen said, those first moves. You know, let's put the offer out there.
1: Yep.
2: If someone picks up on it, fantastic. If they don't, well, you know, there are other neighbours, thankfully, and maybe one day they'll come round. So, you know, fences.
1: And that's such a good point, because you don't know what's going on in between four walls sometimes, and where people's life circumstances are at. So, because I think maybe we can sometimes maybe think to take it personally when it might not be the case, and you just don't know what's going on. So maybe benefit of the doubt. Look, one thing I really do want to touch on before we get to mixtape, because it's been great to really talk about the importance here of relationships and building and the positive experiences that we've heard from our listeners as well, which has been absolutely wonderful. But I do want to keep hearing from you, particularly when it comes to the difficult side of things, because that is also part of, life and life with neighbours. If you have had like a difficult neighbour and have actually come out the other end and found a way to reconcile, we'd love to hear from you. 1300 800 222, or you can send me a text on 0467 922 702, and we'll talk about that a little bit further with Nick on the other side of this.
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1: So, Nick, what about if you have difficult neighbours? How does this tend to impact that community?
2: Well, we have to acknowledge it can be challenging, and we don't always get on with everyone, and we shouldn't. We shouldn't feel like we have to.
1: Yeah,
2: I think
1: okay.
2: you touched on it before. You know, sometimes we don't know what's going on in other people's lives, and we shouldn't take it personally if they're not friendly and not receptive. But if it gets to the point where it's actually, you know, they're taking actions or doing things that are impacting us, then there's a few things you can do. The first is obviously to try and reach out to them and maybe let them know. They may not realize that the dog is barking every night or whatever it might be. But to do that in a respectful and generous way to start with and give them the benefit of the doubt. What we found is, you know, and I don't want to labor on the point of our goat in our street, but you know, when we started talking to our
1: I'm curious about that, right, by the way. Are you on a farm? Do you live in regional?
2: No, we are very much in suburban Canberra. There is no reason why there should be a goat on our street, but here we are. So I'd love to know, you know, one day I'll go and knock on their door and find out. But what we found was that actually just talking to other neighbours about it, not in the sense of ganging up or gossiping, but just finding out that actually we weren't alone in thinking what on earth is going on here. And others, and someone had actually chatted with them and worked out what was going on. So suddenly you felt like you weren't alone. And I think that really helped it. Coming back to what I said before about that sense of community and resilience, it was like, oh yeah, we're not an island here. We don't have to deal with this issue ourselves. It's actually something that our neighborhood can deal with together, and then we can look for positive and constructive ways to approach the issue. Look, I guess, Serene, you know, the reality is sometimes none of that's good enough, and there are disputes that need to be resolved, and obviously there are organisations such as my own that do dispute resolution and counselling and can help. You know, if you need to bring the professionals in, then so be it. But what we would hope and really see most of the time is that good communication, respectful communication, and just getting to know people can actually head off those sorts of issues before they become something that, you know, does need intervention.
1: All right. And your final thoughts then, Nick, what are some ways that people can slowly start to introduce that sense of connection into their communities?
2: Sure. I mean, as we said at the beginning, take it slow, be, you know, small but specific, you know, just make a point of saying hello, of smiling, of offering to bring bins in. Or I just love that story of folding the washing on a rainy day.
1: Awesome.
2: You know, maybe not everyone would love that, but if you're around and you see it, you know, try it or ask. Offering, you know, if you've got spare veggies or spare lemons on the lemon tree in your garden, another great way to break down barriers. Who doesn't love some free fruit? You know, so the little things that you can start doing every day help build up to those lasting relationships. And I'll just say on our website for Neighbours Every Day, which is neighbourseveryday.org, there's tip sheets, there's resources, there's things like connection cards that you can print off and fill in a little note to your neighbours and pop it in their letterbox. And you know, yeah, different things that might work for you.
1: Come on, use the letterbox, right? The letterbox is so good.
2: Yeah, absolutely, yeah.
1: Couple of final thoughts on our text line from Sue in Cairns. My neighbour and I have a key to each other's house. She's on her own and we're a couple. It was handy when she had a heart thing and phoned for assistance. We are respectful of our space though. That's from Sue. From Betty, hi Serene, I live in Richmond, Victoria. I have wonderful neighbours. We both have keys to each other's houses. I walk their dogs if they're not home. I'm very blessed to have such great neighbours. Nick, it's been really wonderful bringing this front of mind and this conversation with you. And I think a takeaway is although maybe looking at it as generationally, sure, neighbourhoods, you know, may not look like they did a generation or two ago with, you know, that what we're talking about in terms of kids and playing and this and that. But there's still this generation's positives and good points that can be taken from it. And although it might not be as boisterous, there's still connection and respect and community that can be fruitful with it. Awesome, Nick. Now, I can't say bye to you without asking you for the mixtape song that you have kindly requested to kick off our mixtape and our theme tonight, friendships. I mean, as if it wouldn't be. So what have you chosen?
2: Look, thank you so much, Serena. I mean, both for having me tonight, but also for giving me this power. It's very exciting. And look, I was chatting with my son about the school holidays coming up and the palpable excitement over a certain movie that's about to be released in cinemas. So I reckon Toy Story's You've Got a Friend is just a perfect place to start.
1: It's a perfect kickoff. It really does nail the brief. Nick, again, thanks for your generosity and time tonight. It's been really nice to sit with you.
2: My pleasure.
1: This is great. Thanks a lot.
2: Thank you.
1: Nick Tevi, National Executive Officer at Relationships Australia. Let's do mixtape. We're starting with Nick's song, You've Got a Friend in Me by Randy Newman.

0: And there you go. You've got a friend in me. Randy Newman kicking off our mixtape tonight. Songs about friendship. So we've been, your suggestions have been trickling through. So keep them coming. 0467 922 702. Or you can give me a call with your friendship song suggestion and why you've chosen that song. Give me a story behind it. Always good to hear. 1300 800 222.
1: Do you know the next Australian of the Year? 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Or building a brighter future? Conducting research? Or inspiring future astronauts? 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
0: And thank you to a listener to bringing us this one, for bringing us this one on the text line. It wouldn't be a friendship mixtape without the two of us by the Beatles.
3: I Dig a Pygmy by Charles Hawtrey and the Deaf Aids. Phase one, in which Doris gets her oats.

And the Beatles there with two of us for our friendship-themed mixtape. 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

Joe sent me a message saying, Mimba, who is 4 years old, called to suggest Harley and Rose by the Black Sorrows. That's just too cute.

Harley and Rose, Black Sorrows for our friendship-themed mixtape tonight. I think we are pulling together an awesome playlist. Also, listener on the text line says, Wars, why can't we be friends?

All right, War, Why Can't We Be Friends? Adding that to our friendship mixtape. These songs that you've been bringing us tonight have been wonderful. We've got time for one more. We're going to end it tonight on Melissa from Batlow, who we spoke with earlier while we were chatting about Neighbours. She's asked for That's What Friends Are For by Dionne Warwick and Friends, Elton John, Gladys Knight, Stevie Wonder, etc.

0: Wrapping up our friendship mixtape. That's what friends are for. Dionne Warwick and friends, thank you for your texts. Some that we didn't get a chance to get to tonight. Craig in Canberra, good evening, Serene. You're my best friend by Queen. Had it lined up sitting there. I think Mari says Waiting on a Friend by the Rolling Stones. Someone wanted I'll Be There for You by the Rembrandts, the theme from the Friends show. Best song I have heard on the radio for yonks, thanks to Who Suggested War. That's from Gavin. Thank you, Gavin. Anyone else But You by the Moldy Peaches, a quirky but special song. And someone says, please play song Humble and Kind by Tim McGraw. So thanks for your requests. I think we curated an excellent friendship mixtape tonight. News is next. Then we're cooking the perfect whole roast with our resident chef and host of the YouTube channel, Alex K Cooks. So if you're new to it, get your questions ready. If you're a seasoned whole roast pro, share your tips to 0467 922 702. Now I have to keep talking because I missed the mark to hit that little promo before the news kicks in. So that number again, if you've got questions or tips on how to cook the best whole roast, 0467
1: ABC News, good evening. I'm Noni Edwards. Biosecurity experts say the potential arrival of the H5 strain of bird flu in Australia could spell disaster for native endangered wildlife. The federal government says a wild migratory bird in WA has returned a suspected positive result for avian influenza, and if confirmed as the H5 strain, it would mean the virus has finally spread to every continent on the planet. Results of a CSIRO test on samples of the bird will be released tomorrow. Invasive Species Council Policy Director Dr. Carol Booth says tensions are high.
2: If it does establish in the wild, it's likely to be the biggest, most complex wildlife emergency ever faced by Australia, with potentially vast numbers of wildlife deaths, multiple outbreaks, and potentially grave endangerment for rare species.
1: Military officials have been accused of hiding critical safety flaws and falsifying evidence about a 2023 North Queensland helicopter crash that killed four airmen. Laura Lavelle reports.
3: A former Army test pilot has branded the official report into the tragedy as corrupt, claiming it relies on fabricated and misleading evidence. A Senate inquiry held in Canberra today heard one of the experts consulted for the report may be the same person who signed off on a minute downgrading the risks of a piece of controversial technology previously deemed too dangerous to release into service. Green Senator David Shoebridge grilled the Bureau's director, Group Captain David Smith.
4: That conflict of interest was not a subject of our report, sir.
5: Well, perhaps it should have been. I am astounded that you're not able to address this conflict of interest here.

0: Its report is due by September.
1: Lawyers for a woman accused of slavery offences have told a Melbourne court she no longer supports Islamic State terrorist group. Here's court reporter Christian Silver.
2: Corsor Ahmed travelled from Australia to Syria a decade ago, where her family lived under Islamic State rule. She was charged with slavery offences after returning home last month. Today, the Melbourne Magistrates Court was told she supported Islamic State while in Syria and kept a teenage girl as a slave in her home.

0: investigation itself was halted this afternoon after it emerged that the magistrate hadn't been provided with important court documents.
1: Fighting has continued in Lebanon a day after the US and Iran signed a peace agreement that included an end to hostilities there. As the BBC's Hugo Bashega reports, Lebanese authorities, at least 18, have been killed by Israeli airstrikes, while Israel say 4 of its soldiers have died in combat with Hezbollah.
2: Lebanon State News Agency described the bombardment overnight across the Nabatieh district as one of the most intense in the war and said multiple buildings were hit. The situation in Lebanon, where Israel has been fighting Hezbollah, raises questions about the future of the truce between the US and Iran. The text calls for the permanent termination of the conflict and for Lebanon's territorial integrity and sovereignty to be ensured. Israel, however, says it has no intention of withdrawing from Lebanon.
1: British Prime Minister Sir Keir Starmer says he won't shy away from any leadership challenge after his rival won a seat in Parliament. Eliza Getzey reports.
3: Andy Burnham has described his by-election win as a pivotal juncture.
4: This now is the change moment. We have an opportunity to turn the tide.
3: The Mayor of Greater Manchester has long held leadership ambitions, and now his entry back into Parliament has the Prime Minister fielding questions about whether he would put up a fight. So Keir has congratulated his rival's win.
5: But if there is a contest, just to be clear with you, then yes, I will run, I will stand, and I've said repeatedly I'm not going to walk away from that.
3: It follows calls from a number of Labour MPs this morning for a leadership contest and a transition to something new for Britain.
1: A world-famous aerobatic pilot will be taking to Darwin's skies over the weekend, providing entertainment at Darwin's annual supercars races. The aerial display will be accompanied by monster trucks, fireworks and a burnout display at Darwin's Hidden Valley Raceway. Pilot Paul Bennett says his plane is only one of its type in the world.
6: I can do a lot of tricks. I mean, in the book of tricks, I can do them all, I guess. Some of the favourites, the torque roll, when you roll up to the left, going up till it runs out of energy, and then you reverse back down through the smoke. So, you know, everything's reversed, ups, down, downs, up, left, right, left.
1: Sounds confusing. You're up to date now with the very latest from ABC News. There's more news at any time on ABC Listen.
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8: Hello, I hope you're enjoying your Friday night, wherever we may find you around the country. In a moment, I want to hear from you your best tips on how to cook a perfect whole roast. If, however, you're like me and don't do it often enough, you might have some questions. Get them ready for our resident cook, Alex Kay. Then we're heading to the movies with Ihab Rashid for a review of 3 movies that are, wait for it, under 2 hours. For real. I'm just calling it out because duration has just become something lately with movies. They just go on and on. So I'm very excited. 3 movies, all under 2 hours. And we're going to end tonight in space with Dan Lambeth, where astronomers have finished running a new simulation of the universe. But apparently more important is what they've called the simulator. And you're going to be surprised and maybe tilt your head a little at the name. What about you? What do you reckon you'd call a universe simulator? What do you think?
9: Evenings.
8: So how good are you at cooking whole roasts? What's the best meat, the best method? How do you cook it evenly and not dry it out? Is medium rare best? How do you maximize on the juices to make a gravy? Oh, there's so much. I attempted a butterfly lamb roast the other week and I don't do it often. So it was a bit intimidating. It also was not very evenly cooked, but I did it. So that was it. Who better to call in and chat about this than our resident cook, Alex Kay, chef and host of the fantastic YouTube channel, Alex Kay Cooks. Would love to hear from you too. So any tips that you have from your experience, or if you have any questions for Alex on how to cook the best whole roast, 1300 800 222 or you can text in on 0467 9-

0: 0491 22 702. When this time of month rolls around, Alex, it's always good to talk to you. Hey.
1: Hey, Serene, how's it going?
0: Very well, thank you. Why are whole roast dinners awesome?
1: Well, honestly, I just think it's a great way to make a lot of food all at once. And they fit the season really well. Like, what's better than like a big roasted meal with all the great roast sides and all that stuff on a cold winter day? So
0: I think I'm definitely with you with what you said first, leftovers, and I don't have
1: yes.
0: to cook at least for 3 days.
1: Yeah, yep.
0: Right? That just
1: and
0: keeps
1: they're usually
0: going.
1: Really versatile too. I mean, like when you do a roast like that, you can kind of use those leftovers for a lot of stuff because the meat on the inside isn't really, it's kind of just the meat itself. All the seasoning is generally on the outside. So it's not like you're pigeonholed into one type of cuisine or one flavor profile.
0: Very true. So sandwiches, I think
1: Yeah,
0: I threw
1: exactly.
0: mine, I had way too many, like my leftovers were, I didn't realize 1.5 kilos for a family of three was just way too much. It was so much. So I threw it in a salad, put some cashew nuts in it. Like, I'm
1: Ooh.
0: Like, where else am I going to throw this? But you're right. It is really versatile. It goes with a whole, and then I think I just cut some pieces up and then had them as almost like a mezza, you know, like a, I just put some olives on the side and then I was like, oh, let's put some grapes, get some crackers, get some, I just chucked all this stuff together and took some slivers of the meat. You are bang on. It really is versatile.
1: Yeah, perfect.
0: What can put people off from cooking them?
1: Well, I think what you mentioned before is that you had a kilo and a half of meat. So it's, if you mess it up, you're kind of up a river without a paddle with a bunch of overcooked or unevenly cooked, or if it doesn't, worst case scenario, it doesn't taste very good. Well, you got like 2 kilos of meat sitting here that doesn't taste particularly good. So just, it feels a little, and I can see why it's intimidating for people because if you only get like really one good shot to get it right. And if you don't, you're just left with all this food you don't exactly want.
0: Yeah. What about cost, Alex? Are whole roast dinners expensive?
1: I think that kind of plays into the first topic you brought up too. I think a lot of the intimidation does come from a little bit of sticker shock because you are getting a lot of meat and that start like that upfront cost of it. It seems really expensive, but you are getting a ton of food. So when you break it down to like the per kilo or per gram cost efficiency, it's actually very cost efficient. But because it's a big chunk of meat, you're going to end up spending a lot of it on the front end.
0: You're bang on. When I bought this butterflied one, and I did a cheat. It was already, it had a baharat, like the baharat spices already ready
1: oh,
0: to
1: nice.
0: Go. Yeah. I didn't have to do anything. I literally just had to open it and put it in the oven. And that's what I needed. And it was the price tag. So 1.5 kilos, it was already spiced up and marinated, ready to go for $36. And and I do look at that and go, well, that's $36. But then to your point, I went, well, hang on a minute. This is $36. I'm doing a salad on the side and some, I think I did, I don't know, some potatoes or something. Mashed potato, that's right.
1: Yeah, yep.
0: And then everything we talked about in terms of leftovers. So in my mind, it made sense. I'm
1: yeah.
0: Like, it's actually affordable.
1: You probably stretched it out to like a dozen meals. So when you break that 36 down and split it across that many meals, you're actually making a good amount of money versus like going and buying a small single portion of lamb, and that would maybe be $10. And you're like, oh, $10, that's a good deal. But that's enough food for one meal. So your front end cost is a little less, but you're also in the long run, you're paying more.
0: Now, from what I understand, Alex, cooking the perfect whole roast comes down to maybe three things, like three principles. And I think this is kind of maybe going to hopefully sort of launch us into this conversation. And it's high heat searing. So making sure it's seared, even though the packet of this particular butterflied lamb that I bought didn't say anything about searing, but some sort of instinct kicked in and I did sear it. Low, slow roasting is the second one. Then resting. Is that kind of...
1: Yes.
0: The high level deal.
1: Yeah, I would say you're pretty much there. Although there is some, I think there is a little, there is some
0: Are there subheadings
1: to some of those? There's some subheadings. Yeah.
0: Okay.
1: Is like think about like a roast chicken.
0: Okay.
1: not something you generally want to sear first, because it just doesn't, the shape of it really doesn't work very good for that. So you could,
0: True.
1: you're pretty much good just to throw like a chicken or a turkey or something straight in the oven without roasting. Something like a lamb or a beef roast, absolutely you can roast it, because it's just a

0: little bit more shaped correctly for that kind of treatment. But that's not even, I wouldn't even say that's necessary either, because I think you can make a perfectly good like roast beef or a perfectly good roast lamb without pre-roasting.
1: Well, what about searing it on a fry pan?
0: No, yeah, absolutely, or without searing it first, rather. Yeah,
1: Right,
0: I think
1: okay.
0: you can absolutely do a roast beef or roast lamb
1: Without having to searing it.
0: without searing it in a pan. Yeah, I think it does. Like, the searing obviously does change up the end product, but I think it's more of a thing of just preference. I don't think there really is a right or wrong way in that. It's just kind of what you want to do.
1: Oh, okay. All right. So then maybe it's not a principle that sort of sits in the optional,
0: Yeah,
1: in the
0: it's
1: optional
0: optional.
1: section. Okay,
0: But
1: cool.
0: the other two, I think you're right on the money. I think low and slow roasting. The thing with roasts is generally they're cuts of meat that need to be treated with care. They usually have some kind of connective tissue on the inside that needs to be slowly denatured over time. So that's generally why we're trying to cook them over a long period of time. It's not te we're not technically we're not even trying to fully cook it, because we generally like enjoying our roasts more on the rare side to maintain some moisture. And those same cuts of meat have a tendency to really dry out if they're exposed to too high heat. So that's why we're opting for more of a lower and slower roasting period to maintain juices and to kind of denature some of those tougher bits of sinew and collagen connective tissue that those cuts of meat in particular have.
1: If I'm starting out for the first time, Alex, which roast or which, I suppose, cut of meat should I attempt?
0: I would honestly
1: So was
0: say a
1: I wrong
0: roast.
1: with the butterfly, butterfly
0: No,
1: lamb?
0: I think the butterfly is an absolutely fine thing. I mean, the cooking around the bone does change your timing, and it is a challenge that you do need to address differently versus something that is deboned.
1: Okay.
0: But I don't think there's anything wrong with that. I would prefer, I think in our email, I said maybe it's better to re-roll it up and truss it up, because that will also help moderate your temperature and just make it more of an evenly shaped throughout kind of thing.
1: Got
0: Because
1: it.
0: like when if it's unfolded, there's thick parts, there's
1: Yep.
0: thin parts, and that's going to lead to your uneven cooking.
1: Got
0: So
1: it.
0: if you roll it back up and truss it nice and tightly and try and get it into as even of a log as you can, that's really going to help your even cooking.
1: Okay, cool. So
0: But yeah, back on the yeah, I'm sorry,
1: yeah,
0: not to cut
1: go.
0: you
1: No,
0: off,
1: you're right. No,
0: but
1: you're not cutting me off. I cut you off.
0: yeah.
1: Back on the starting out for the first
0: Yeah,
1: time.
0: but I would say the best thing to just to, as like an intro to roasting, start with the chicken. I think the cost barrier to entry is the lowest. Chicken is probably the most forgiving of the meats you can roast. So, like I said, the cost is low, and it just has a good tendency to retain moisture in that whole bird format. And I think it just it's a good intro to learning just time and temperature, and you can really tell how the cooking process affects the finished product with the chicken. It's very, very n noticeable, because chickens, we don't really serve them like rare or medium, so you don't have to worry about that. You just kind of have to worry about getting it cooked.
1: Making
0: So
1: sure it's cooked.
0: I think that's just a really good entry point for someone who's never roasted something. It's a little bit more forgiving than something like a roast beef, where nailing that medium rare in the middle or rare in the middle, that could be a challenge. Same with like lamb, where you don't want your lamb roast to be fully gray throughout. You want to have a little pink in the middle. That can be a challenge. So,
1: We are cooking whole roasts with our resident cook, Alex Kay. If you've got any questions for Alex or tips of your own on how to achieve a really good whole roast, give us a call, 1-300-800-222 or text 0467-922-702. In a tick, Alex is going to give me a quick walkthrough of how to easily cook my roast dinner this weekend.
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1: Now, Alex, I'm just about to ask you to walk me through a brief step-by-step approach to cooking my whole roast this weekend, but it ties in nicely with this text from Dean in Warwick, who says, "Hi, Serene, my question for Alex is about beef roast. I can do a perfect beef rib one. That's the one with the bones in it and costs a fortune. The last one cost me $70. I've
0: Ooh.
1: tried and failed. I know, yeah. I've tried and failed with other cuts. How do you get it right? I'm after nice and pink in the middle and juicy, not tough like cardboard." So walk us through. Alex.
0: All right. So I'd say in a roast like that, the bone actually is more usually more of a challenge, but the nice thing about the bone is that it does it is acts as a heat sink. So those bones there are absorbing a lot of any excess heat. So it's actually easier to achieve a like a medium rare or a rare when there's in a bone in cut of meat. So when you don't have that bone, you don't have that heat sink there, and you can run into issues a little bit more. It's a much easier to overcook. So I would generally say we obviously we want to use a thermometer at all times. With bone in, you don't have to use it as much, but I always recommend using a thermometer. And then also maintaining, it's mostly a time thing with a beef roast. You want to keep your temperature a lot lower than you'd expect. I would say for a large, like a beef roast on the larger end, maybe around 150. And then we're going to shoot for about 15 to 20 minutes per 500 grams for rare. So
1: For
0: long
1: rare.
0: stretch. Yeah, so stretch out the to get to really nail like a rare pink in the middle juicy beef roast. Stretch out your cooking time as long as possible. You it's it, the lower your temperature, the lower of a chance you can overcook it, obviously. So.
1: Yeah. Okay. What if I'm not going for rare? What if I'm going for medium rare?
0: I would say a medium rare is going to be closer to maybe like 20 to 22 minutes per 500 grams. And
1: Okay.
0: then for a straight medium, I'd say 20 to 25 per minutes. But obviously that just those are just like
1: Guidelines.
0: guidelines. Yeah, because it has to do with the weight of your roast, the shape of the roast, the strength of your oven. There's a ton of different
1: Yeah, whether
0: factors
1: it's
0: really.
1: fan forced, whether it's not fan forced, yeah.
0: Exactly. So
1: Okay.
0: yeah, it's when it comes to like I see a lot of information online where they have these really concrete numbers and they're just not realistic. And I think that really sets people up for failure. A
1: Yeah.
0: lot of it really is just monitoring internal temperature. Like honestly, on the every hour your roast goes, check it like every half hour, do an internal temp, and that's really going to be the only way you're going to get accurate results.
1: You're going to tell. On the text line from Jan, Serene, you can roast a leg of lamb at 180. Doesn't have to be done for hours. However, a shoulder which is tougher, you would do low and slow. That's Jan's
0: That's
1: thoughts.
0: absolutely right.
1: Oh, okay.
0: Shoulder has a little bit more fat content, and you run the ri less risk of drying it out. A leg is a little, there's more sinew in a leg and more collagen and stuff. So you want to, it can handle higher heat without drying out, but you also need to stretch it out a little longer to break those tendons and muscles down a
1: Down.
0: bit. So.
1: All right, another texter brings us in a big baking dish, put your roast in, chop up your veggies, put them in a plastic bag and lightly coat them with oil, then throw them in the pan with the meat. Cover the veggies with water or stock stick on the barbecue. Shut the lid, come back in about an hour. The water will have evaporated off your veggies, will be nicely brown, and the roast will be cooked.
0: That's a great way to do
1: Our listeners are all over it, aren't they?
0: it.
1: Keep
0: Yeah.
1: those tips and any questions coming about how to cook the best whole roast. 1-300-800-222 or text 0467-922-702. On the text line, a question about roast pork crackling. Do I start with a hot oven and
0: Ah,
1: then, yeah. Do I start
0: that's a
1: with a
0: good
1: hot
0: one.
1: oven and then turn down or the other way around? How do I get the perfect crackling?
0: Honestly, start with a crackling. It's a multiple stage process, but when it comes to the cooking itself, start low then finish high because you really want it. You almost want that crackling to be. You want a lot of the water in that fat to kind of leach out at a lower temperature, and then after that water is removed, then it'll truly crackle. Another thing, I'm sure they're aware of the letting the skin dry. Like when I'm doing a crackling pork, I'll generally leave my pork uncovered in the refrigerator overnight just to let that skin kind of dry up in that cold air, and then I'll salt it really heavily, poke some holes into it, rub it with vinegar, and then go for my slow roast at a low temperature, and then really, really high temperature once I know that that's all that water from the skin and the fat has re been removed, really finish on the crisping afterwards.
1: Right. Alex, are there any other meats or cuts or anything that do this that do crackling in any way, shape, or form? I'm asking for
0: Absolutely.
1: a friend. I don't eat pork, so I'm like, but every time I hear about or learn about crackling, I'm like, it sounds so cool. Is there anything other than pork that does a crackling? I want to hear
0: You can.
1: about it.
0: I would say one of the best things is honestly a leg of lamb. If you can
1: Oh,
0: get a
1: okay.
0: leg of lamb that has a good layer of fat on the outside,
1: Yep.
0: still, it will sort of crackle. It's not the same idea, but
1: Yep,
0: you'll
1: yep.
0: still you can get a crust because the crackling is technically the skin,
1: Yeah.
0: and pigs have that like a very unique thick skin. They
1: That's
0: don't have
1: right.
0: wool or fur or anything, so the crackling works best for them. But you can get a similar effect on lamb if there's a good layer of of that lamb fat and sometimes even lamb skin on there. Most time it can be a little hard to find, but I'm sure if you go to your butcher and ask, they're usually removing the skin and whatnot themselves for sale because most people aren't looking for it. But
1: Yeah. And Alex, what are some common mistakes people make when cooking whole roasts?
0: I would say it's I would say the biggest mistake people make is temperature. They go too high on their temperature. Generally, I see people overcooking the outside of the roast before the inside is finished, or they're too hot and they're using a piece of meat that's too small and they cook it all the way through. Low and slow really is the best way to go. And another thing I would also say, people also, one thing I always recommend for roasts is drying the meat off before you apply your seasonings or anything of that nature. That's really going to help the outside of your roast get that nice, like, bark on it almost, instead of it just being kind of looking like boiled meat from all that moisture leaching out. Like, you need to consider that this is a really big hunk of meat, and as it cooks, all the moisture in the inside is going to come out to the skin. So if you have a pretty wet piece of meat and you put it in the oven, all that heat is going to go towards evaporating water instead of cooking the meat and instead of developing a nice crust. So definitely pat your meat dry before adding your seasonings in or your dry rub or whatever you're adding to your roast.
1: And on that, what about flavor? Is less more or more to pack a punch or both, depending on what you're doing?
0: I would say depending on what you're doing,
1: Okay.
0: but for something like a lamb roast or a beef roast, I think it's better to do a really heavy coating on the outside because you have to think that generally most of the time you're generally not marinating a roast because that piece of meat is so
1: It's
0: thick
1: so
0: that
1: big.
0: it you're not really gonna pe your marinades really aren't gonna penetrate that far into the meat, and if
1: Yeah.
0: they do, you're gonna end up with this strange like where like the half of it has like a really intense flavor of the marinade, and then the internal part just tastes like meat, and it'll just be very uneven tasting. So I recommend doing a really heavy coating of your whatever rub or paste or marinade you're doing on the outside, really sticking it on there, and that'll also protect the meat from losing some of that internal moisture. Once that outside crisps up, it'll almost form a shell, and that'll prevent a lot of liquid loss.
1: So I guess then finally, what should I take away, or what should our listeners take away as a tip or two to remember if making a whole roast this weekend?
0: I guess the biggest takeaways would be temperature. Check your temperature every half hour or so. Most roasts are going for at least an hour. Keep your temperature lower. Lower temperature over a longer period is almost always going to yield better results. And it also gives you a little bit more control over the internal. And the nice thing about doing it that way is that you can always continue cooking something, but you can't really uncook something. So once you're past your desired cooking temp, you're kind of out of luck. But if you do your roast and it's rare and you want it at medium rare, you can always just chuck it back in there for
1: Yeah.
0: another half hour or whatever, and it's no big deal. So
1: Oh,
0: I
1: I
0: would
1: did
0: say,
1: that. I did that.
0: yeah.
1: I did. I had to chuck it back in.
0: You can
1: Yeah.
0: always add more, but it's very hard to take
1: It
0: away.
1: is
0: So
1: hard.
0: that's definitely a good tip, and that'll save a lot of headache and a lot of heartache
1: And
0: when you overcook your roast.
1: we didn't talk about resting time, but is there an easy thing to remember? Is the resting time equal to half the cooking time, or is it always like 10 to 15? No, it's not an easy answer, is it?
0: No, it's not. I think that would be ex
1: No.
0: I, it's not. I think that would be a little excessive because depending on the size of your roast, if you do a roast for like 2 hours, I would by if you rest your roast for 1 hour, it's probably going to be cold by then. I would say you're pretty safe.
1: 15?
0: 20 minute, yeah,
1: Yeah.
0: 15, 20 minutes is probably totally fine.
1: Lock in the
0: Because you also have
1: juices.
0: to, yeah, exactly. Because you have to think about you're cooking your roast generally to a lower temperature. So it's not like you need less time. It seems like, oh, it's a big piece of meat, it needs more time to cool off. You also have to consider the internal temperature is not getting as high as something like a steak because it is bigger.
1: Yeah.
0: So
1: Unless you're like Daniel from Garden Island Creek on the text line in Tassie, says, once upon a time, meat was actually cooked. Everyone shuns me for my medium to well term. Charcoal is flavor. I know every meat is different, but I want char and just a little pink. And he gives kind of like a delicious thing. I think that's
0: Honestly, there's
1: great.
0: nothing wrong with that.
1: Nothing
0: Honestly,
1: wrong
0: like
1: with that.
0: I think people well medium well and well done gets a bad name because people do it wrong. If you do a medium well and a well done the
1: It's
0: correct way,
1: yummy.
0: it'll still be juicy. It'll still be nice. It's just cooked more. So
1: And I also learned, and I'll throw up my hands, is that even if you don't get it completely right, go again. Go, like that's the only way we get better, right? Like just keep on
0: absolutely.
1: practicing, and don't leave too much time, like a year between
0: Yeah.
1: a roast, if you can. Just yeah.
0: I think a good tip for people too, if you do, when you are practicing your roast, just because it's overcooked doesn't mean it's botched. What you can do, one thing I like to do, you can always chop up your roast into cubes, throw it in the food processor. I know it sounds weird, and you'll honestly end up with something very similar to like fully cooked mince.
1: Hey, man.
0: So, like
1: That's.
0: that's honestly a really good way to save a bad roast. You can, like, if you overcook your beef roast and it's all gray all the way through, just cube it up, throw it in the food processor,
1: You're good.
0: and you honestly you have ground
1: Yeah,
0: mince
1: that's
0: now.
1: awesome.
0: You have fully cooked ground beef. Spice it up. You got
1: Put it
0: taco
1: in
0: night.
1: pasta.
0: So
1: Yeah,
0: yeah, throw it
1: taco,
0: in
1: spaghetti
0: pasta.
1: sauce.
0: Make a bolognese or something. Exactly, because those that minced meat would be fully cooked through anyway. So
1: Alex, thank goodness for you. I can't wait to chat again in a month's time and see what we dream up in terms of a topic. There's always something. Thanks a lot, Alex.
0: it's always a good time. Thanks, Serene.
1: You too. Chef and host of the YouTube channel, Alex K. Cooks. We are chatting with our movies and TV enthusiast, Ihab Rashid, next for a look at what's new and out to watch this weekend.
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1: All right, time now to check out what's new and out to watch this weekend with our movies and TV enthusiast, Ihab Rashid, who is bringing us three movies tonight, one in the cinema and two that's new to the streaming services. How you doing, E?
4: I'm very well, Serene. How are you tonight?
1: I'm well. You're really excited to talk to us about this one that you've chosen for the cinema. Tell us about Tuna.
4: So
1: And
4: Tuna, yes.
1: not the fish, not, yeah.
4: Not with an A at the end, Tuna ER. Okay, that's what this film is called. And Serena, I was very, very pleasantly surprised by how awesome this movie is. This is a throwback, old school heist thriller. It stars Dustin Hoffman in kind of like a late. Look, when you think of Dustin Hoffman, you think old school, early school days movies like Tootsie and The Graduate. He's done some great movies, of course, but later life, he hasn't really done that many roles. He was in the Meet the Parents sequels, but nothing really that big. Here, he's come back in kind of like a mentorship role in this story, and he plays kind of like a piano, someone who fixes pianos. And he comes across a gentleman named Nicky White, played by Leo Woodall, who is a kind of like a penis prodigy, but he's developed a kind of like a detriment. He's developed a disease which kind of interferes with his hearing. Everything becomes oversensitive. It's called hyperacusis. I believe that's what the condition's called. And what happens basically is every sound he hears is amplified, and it kind of ruins his career of being a penis, because he can't basically be a penis anymore because of this condition. But when he's working with Dustin Hoffman, they develop a very close relationship, and he finds out very early on in the film that his disease is basically kind of like a gift that allows him to hear things like safes being opened and cracked open. And that happens in a very fun way in the movie. I won't, say how it happens, but the way he discovers it is very cool. And he gravitates into the orbit of organized crime in the city that he lives. And this is coming from things like the Dustin Hoffman, he plays a older gentleman. He develops some medical conditions. He needs money. And Nicky kind of sees this as a way he owes him, for his livelihood. And he feels like he wants to do him a favor. So he kind of helps out these thieves to crack open a safe. But that leads to worse and worse things. This reminded me very, there's a movie came out recently called Emily the Criminal, which is a great little thriller. Also made me think of Relay, the last movie with Riz Ahmed and Lily
1: Oh, yeah.
4: Collins. Yeah, so it's got that old school thriller feel, but it's very satisfying all the way through. It's only an hour and 47 minutes, so it's long enough to get you involved, but not long enough, for it to overstay its welcome. And it's a cleverly made film. It's made by director and co-writer Daniel Rohrer, who's mostly a documentary filmmaker. This is his first narrative full narrative movie, and he is very, very good at what he does. Very surprising that this is his first film, because it looks like it's been done by an old hand who grew up watching movies like The Conversation, great thrillers of the 70s. That's got this kind of feel in it. And
1: Cool.
4: I was just so, this is the kind of movie we say they don't make them anymore, but there's proof positive that they do. All you need to do is seek them out. And Tuna is just a home run for this genre. It's a heist film. And Serene, like heist films are a dime a dozen. We see them all the time, you know, with Ocean's 11, The Italian Job. There's heaps of them out there. But this is a very worthy addition to that, and it's very cleverly done. He actually got the inspiration for this film, the director, from meeting someone who had the condition. And he was kind of like in a rut creatively after his documentaries. And he just said, you know what? This is a great premise. What if he became a safecracker for a crime organization? What would happen? And this movie really gives you a fun ride to see that story unfold. Yeah.
1: Yeah. Okay, cool. We've got a bit of a trailer. Let's get a feel for Tuna.
5: Excuse me?
6: Yes, ma'am.
5: The toilet's leaking. I'll give you an extra 100.
7: What'd she say?
6: She wants us to fix the toilet.
7: We're piano tuners. We fix pianos.
5: 200.
7: 500, we'll talk.
8: Harry Horwitz is piano tune and repair. This is Nicky. He is my apprentice. He has a hearing condition, but believe it or not, he's a virtuoso.
9: Virtuoso, huh?
8: Maybe you can inspire him.
6: Okay, thank you, Harry.
10: If you want to make real money, give me a call.
1: Okay, Tuna is in cinemas. It actually makes me think back to, I think we actually spoke with a piano tuner as part of our niche job segment on Sunday not too long ago. And this coming Sunday night, we're actually going to talk to a Foley artist. So, you know, sound effects.
4: Oh, cool.
1: Yeah, so it'll be pretty cool. So that is in the cinema if you want to check that out. That's got a wide release nationwide, E.
4: It is. It's wide. It's at smaller cinemas right now. It doesn't have that massive at the big cinemas. You'll have to actually kind of track it down. But it will be on streaming very soon as well. So keep it on your list of movies to watch because it really is enjoyable.
1: All right. To streaming. So Apple and Google and Prime. So tell us about I Swear. Now this is kind of based on a true story. Is that right?
4: Correct. Yes. This stars Robert Arameo as John Davidson, who is a Scottish citizen who developed Tourette's syndrome. And he became a campaigner in the real world, basically, for how misunderstood the condition can be. And Serene, like, I've watched movies, you know, for years. We know that. And I've always seen the Tourette's, which is an involuntary way of speaking, or maybe you might have some inflections in the way you act, and that's uncontrollable. That's what Tourette's is. And usually when we see them in movies, it's done for comedic relief. Like if you ever, anyone's ever seen Deuce Bigelow, there's a whole section where Amy Poehler does a whole thing about Tourette's, and we laughed back then. But now when you kind of look at it, the lens of, you know, the times we live in and how difficult something like Tourette's can be to live with, this movie gives you an excellent, excellent look at the kind of trials and tribulations that someone with this condition would have and what he has to go through to get over it. And it's done in a very, very entertaining and thoughtful way. Writer-director Kirk Jones does a great job in portraying all the obstacles that the gentleman has to go with dealing with this. And as I mentioned, Robert Arameo, who won the BAFTA for Best Actor against some really stiff competition, you know, with Timothy Chalamet, Michael B. Jordan, Leonardo DiCaprio, they were all going up against him, and he won, and deservedly so, because he is pulling on anyone, if you only know him from this movie, if you ever see him, you will think that that's him every day of the year. Just every day, that's the way he acts. But he's just an accomplished actor, and he does this role insanely well. It's set in Scotland, and if you've seen a movie like Coda, which won Best Film at the Oscars a few years back about people with hearing disabilities, this also kind of goes, it's a coming of age story. So it shows him from when he was a kid to where he is now and all the issues that he had to overcome. And it's done in just a thoughtful way. If you like heartfelt, real human dramas, especially ones that are based on a real story, this is an absolute home run. I Swear it's available. I think it's just on 2 hours, and it's available for rent. Like, it's not on just streaming. You'll have to actually go in and rent it, but it probably will be on streaming for everyone in a month or two, but you can definitely go watch it right now. And like I mentioned, if you like that kind of heartfelt real world drama, this is an absolute home run. I was very, very impressed with the way the story was unfolding and the satisfaction of seeing him succeed in life with all that he had to deal with growing up.
1: Yeah, cool.
4: Yeah, I Swear it's awesome.
1: Yeah, you enjoyed it. All right, let's hear a bit from the trailer.
11: Morning, John. Late again.
12: Traffic was terrible.
13: John, I need to take you shopping after football. I'm starting big school in 2 weeks.
12: Ladies?
14: Yes, John!
9: God!
12: I dream of a lady in body. A tale that she...
1: I swear is on Apple. Is it Apple, Google, and Prime, E?
4: Yes, also on YouTube as well. You can rent it there as well.
1: Okay, so it's on a few platforms if you want to check that out. Also on a few platforms, and pretty much the same thing, Apple, Google, Prime, is this is kind of one I think I might be checking out. It's
4: yes.
1: a comedy. It's called Fackham Hall. Now, I hadn't heard of it before you brought it to us tonight, E. And as soon as I typed it in and I looked at the poster, I'm like, hey, this has got like Downton Abbey vibes. So... yeah, and then you were like, yes. So on that note, why does this have Downton Abbey vibes and what's Fackham Hall trying to do?
4: You picked up on that very well. And yes, Fackham Hall is a play on words, which if you say quick, you can imagine what they're trying to say.
1: yeah.
4: And this is, so we're like in kind of a resurgence of parody movies, especially in cinemas. You've had The Naked Gun do a reboot, Scary Movie 6, which came out last week, which by the way, is absolutely terrible. I didn't bring it here last time because it's just a really bad.
1: Yeah, you're only
4: going to
1: bring us. That's it. You're going to bring us things that you've been working hard to kind of go. Yes, this is a worth. Oh, this is worth a watch. You do it for us rather than us doom scrolling or what to watch all the time.
4: Yes, I watch the garbage, so you don't have to.
1: That's
4: so,
1: it.
4: Yes. And this, by the way, is not that. This, as you mentioned, this sends up films like, in shows like Downton Abbey. And look, I'm not ashamed to admit that I love Downton Abbey.
1: So
4: Downton Abbey is a fantastic show. It's awesome. It's that kind of upstairs, downstairs melodrama where, you know, there's just all these things going on in the house and it just becomes like a great soap opera. And they lean into this in this story. And it's, look, I'll give you a quick synopsis. Set in 1930s England, centers around an aristocratic Davenport family whose grand estate is under threat because the family lacks a suitable male heir. Their daughter Rose is expected to marry in a way that preserves the estate and the family line. Someone kind of jumps in and kind of throws a spanner in the works. A character named Eric Noon, who's kind of a charming orphan pickpocket. And Serene, what's so great about this comedy is that it's Dickensian Shakespearean toilet humor, which is some of my favorite. Like if you like things like Monty Python, where, you know, everything looks so proper and precise, but they just let in a fart joke here and there. You know, that kind of stuff is so funny. And this movie knows what it is. From start to finish, it's just joke after joke after joke. It's co-written also by Jimmy Carr. People know him as stand-up comedian, host of several TV shows. He plays actually the priest in this film, so he shows up a couple of times. But this movie is made for fans of parody. This movie will split you down the middle. Either you like this kind of comedy or you look at it and you go, I don't understand this at all. And if you enjoy parody comedy, this is high-level stuff. This actually got a cinema release in Australia, but very, very small one. So I've been waiting for it to come out to streaming so a lot of people can get a chance to watch it. And it is a home run. It stars Damian Lewis as well. People know him from Billions, also Homeland. Very accomplished British actor and not usually known for comedy. So when I'm watching this...
1: Yeah, when movie, I saw in the cast, I went, oh, he can bring some laughs.
4: And he's playing kind of like a stupid patriarch of this family. And every joke at his expense he leans into, he does not care. And he's fine with making fun of himself. And that's what this movie is. I've seen it twice so far because there's so many jokes, sight gags that are going on that you don't know about. So you have to go back and like, oh, look at the background. I don't even notice that that's happening in the background. And all these jokes just hitting at a mile a minute. And I love this kind of stuff. And if you enjoy this kind of comedy, there's, like I said it before, home run. Fantastic movie, Fackham Hall. So, yeah, get out there and enjoy
1: it. How long is it?
4: I believe an hour and 40 minutes.
1: No, it's under 2 hours as well.
4: I think it's less, actually. I think it's just over 90 minutes. So never overstays welcome and really leaves you wanting more by the end of it.
1: I think you've done that with all of them tonight. Under 2 hours, E.
4: We've tried our best because I know how much you kind of frown when I give you movies.
1: No, it's not from my...
4: No. We love long-form storytelling if it's done well. Okay, give me 3.5-hour movies like The Irishman, for example. I'll watch that over and over because it's a master film made and I don't care about the runtime. So as long as it's done well, movie can be as long as it wants. Yes.
1: Let's hear a bit of Fackham Hall.
14: England, 1931. Welcome to Fackham Hall, home to the Davenports.
9: Finally, one of our children is to be wed.
15: After so many years of courting, she's finally found the right cousin.
16: It was a different time, a simpler time.
1: Okay, Feckham Hall is on a few streaming services. So Apple, Google, Prime, if you want to check that one out, along with the other two. Ehab, a quick recap of what Ehab's brought us.

0: tonight, if you want to go to the cinemas, head out. It sounds like Tuna would be an excellent movie to watch over the weekend, or also a wonderful sort of true story drama. I Swear is also on a few of the streaming platforms as well, Apple, Google, Prime and YouTube as well. Just on Fackham Hall, is that one rent or buy, or is that one part of your subscription?
1: It's also rent or buy for right now.
0: All right, rent or buy for now. So I Swear and Fackham Hall are both rent or buy at the moment, but should drop probably in about a month. They only sit, some of them sit for a while.
1: Well, if they're making money, why would you change it? You know what I mean?
0: Because we're already paying subscriptions that keep going up every 5 seconds and they go up enormous amounts.
1: Don't even get me started on that, Serene, because we'll get into a diatribe of not only the streamers, but what the government does to us as well. So we don't want to do
0: Let's
1: that.
0: Just stop
1: we
0: don't there do and that, say yeah. we've got some good stuff to watch this weekend, and we'll chat with you in a week's time. Thanks so much.
1: Always fun, sir, and you have a great night and weekend. See you later.
0: Bye. Take care, movies and TV enthusiast Ehab Rashid. Our space update's next with Dan Lambeth, and there's a story about a new universe simulation. As interesting as that may sound, more importantly, it's all about what it's called. What would you call a universe simulator?
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0: We're with our spaceman Dan Lambeth for our space update. Hey there, Dan.
5: Hey, Serene. Are you ready for solstice?
0: Yes, we were just talking about this in the office this week. We were kind of trying to work out what day that was. Was it, has it passed or is it coming?
5: No, it's coming. So it's Sunday.
0: Oh, it's on Sunday.
5: Yeah. And do you want to know the precise time? It's happening at 6:24 p.m. Australian Eastern Time. So, yeah, we can all count it down. 6:24 p.m. But, you know, Sydney on that day, you're only going to get 9 hours and 53 minutes of daylight. But I kind of feel like we should feel a bit sorry for, what do we call them, Hobartians? What are the people that live in Hobart?
0: Good question. Hobartians? Yeah, let's go with Hobartians.
5: Let's go with Hobartians.
0: Yeah,
5: right.
0: Okay. Yep.
5: Poor old Hobartians. They only get 9 hours of daylight on Sunday. So, that would actually be a really great day to do some stargazing with all the extra darkness. But, you know, no doubt down there it's going to be cold and probably cloudy. But as I said, it actually occurs at a particular time. So 6:24 on Sunday, and that's the moment that the Earth's tilt is angled furthest away from the sun. So, you know, it's at the same moment everywhere in the world. But of course, if you're in the Northern Hemisphere, it happens to be the summer solstice instead of the winter one. But we get lots of darkness.
0: That is so cool, because that was when you said 6:24, that was going to be my follow-up question. Why is there a time?
5: Isn't Why is there a time on it?
0: Isn't just the shortest day of the year for us? But no, there you go. So yeah. I'm going to make a mental note to hopefully look at my clock when it's 6:24 p.m. On Sunday night, as opposed to that whole 11:11 business. Does that happen to you? I'm going off on a tangent now. You know when you like look at your clock and it's 11 past 11? Does that happen to you?
5: That happens. That happens surprisingly often.
0: What's like the deal, Dan? Is there anything scientific spacey happening?
5: I'm going to have to look into that. But you know what it is for me, Serene? Yeah. It's like 7:47.
0: Oh, does that happen for you?
5: It does, you know, like, you know, it's, yeah, airplanes, right? 7:47 or 7:37.
0: How did I not pick that up? Yeah. I'm so ashamed right now. far out. So, look, as I mentioned a little bit earlier, you've got a story for us about a new universe simulation, but it's not really about whether there's any excitement in the fact that there's a new universe simulation. It's more about what it's called.
5: Yeah, well, I think it is. I mean, look, would you ever come up with this name for a universe simulation?
0: Oh, look, when Flamingo. You sent it. Flamingo.
5: Yes. It's a lovely acronym. What it means is full hydro large-scale structure with all-sky mapping for interpretation of next-generation observations, which in human language means they made a universe on a computer. And the reason they do this, Serene, is so that we can compare it the computer universe to the real universe to try and understand it better. So, you know, I'll give you just a brief example. But let's say we take a photograph of a distant galaxy and the galaxy looks a little bit distorted in the image, a little bit weird. So how do we know whether the galaxy itself is just kind of weird looking or there's something else going on, like maybe the light is being bent by other galaxies that are in the foreground? So what we do is we run a simulation on, you know, Flamingo or one of these universe simulations, and we enter all the other information that we've got. So we put in all the galaxies we know about and the stars, and we include the physics, like the, you know, the gravity and the relativity. And then we look at the picture of the galaxy that gets generated by our simulated universe to see if it matches what we can see in the sky. And if it does, then we know that the physics we put in is actually how it really works. So, you know, we might have put in, for example, that, you know, there was a galaxy that was a billion light years in front of it, and maybe it consisted of 80% dark matter. And our picture comes out looking the same, and now we know that there must be a galaxy a billion light years in front of it, and that it had 80%, you know, dark matter. So that's pretty cool. But the real cool bit is when the simulation doesn't match the photo, then we just go back and we change the parameters of the simulation until we do get, you know, something that matches. That matches. And that might actually tell us new physics, right? That's how we discover new physics.
0: Yeah.
5: So, you know, we might find out the age of the universe is different to what we thought, or maybe there were more stars that were, you know, forming at that period in the universe. So, yeah, anyway, look, Flamingo took about 38 days to run on a computer with 30,000 CPUs. So, yeah, like,
0: what?
5: You know, yeah, just crazy, right? Like, you're not going to run this at home. And actually, I was thinking about it because, you know, when you're writing code, right, to run these simulations, you've got to write the code that works behind the scenes. And I'm just hoping that they didn't accidentally put a one where a zero should have been in the code and then run it for 38 days and then realize that they'd made some typo, a month and a half ago. Have to restart the whole thing.
0: Let's
5: can you
0: do
5: imagine?
0: That again.
5: Yeah, let's run it again.
0: But how would you even pick that up? Like, is there quality control once you enter all the data that you then you double checking what you've entered, or is it more like, look, we're done, just go with it?
5: Yeah, there is a bit of quality control. Well, they're very modular, these codes, okay. So these programs. So they'll write, you know, small. I mean, look, the whole thing, I don't know how big Flamingo is, the code base, but what they generally do is they'll write smaller modules and then they'll reuse those. So they'll be checking a small bit of code at any given time. But you do get problems like that, Serena. I mean, it does happen in big software projects where once you integrate all these modules in together, you actually have problems that you didn't even foresee previously. So there'd be a lot of testing that would go on.
0: A lot of patience,
5: definitely. But this thing created so much data that there's as much data as you would get in 500,000 HD movies. And, you know, look, you can download all this data if you really want to, because it's on the internet there. Yeah, it's there to be used. I just have to warn people that if they do go downloading the data, the simulated universe that you're going to get that, you know, took 38 days to generate is nowhere near the size of the real universe. It's just kind of like a very small, you know, portion, a bit of a snapshot of it. But we do need it for the new telescopes that we've got. So we've got Euclid that looks at dark matter. We've got Vera Rubin, which has been producing some incredible sort of Hubble-like photos. And we've got Nancy Grace Roman, which is going to launch later this year, hopefully, and is named after NASA's chief astronomer, who was known as the mother of the Hubble Space Telescope.
0: Oh.
5: So it's all pretty cool. And, you know, yeah, it's about the name. I think this is the nicest name I've found for a universe simulation, I think, Serene.
0: Yeah, no, I'm with you. Look, it threw me at first, but then when you kind of spelled it all out,
5: yep.
0: Flamingo to go. Look, if I was going to download this, how much space do I need first to download it, and how long is it going to take?
5: Yeah, well, it's going to take a very long time, and you're going to need, well, as I said, it's got as much data there as you would get in 500,000 HD movies.
0: Yeah, it's not
5: so you're going to need some special hardware to be able to store all that.
0: Yeah, cool. Hey, look, just going to go back on our solstice for a second, because there's a fun text here that I got to call out, that I got to read out from our texter. Oh, great. Then we got longer, colder days to contend with, says one. Very true. Also, Colin's got a question for you, Dan. Why don't the latest sunrise and earliest sunset coincide with the solstice?
5: The latest sunrise
0: and earliest sunset.
5: Yeah, yeah. So, yeah, as you know, the solstice is the shortest day. So from sunrise to sunset, but the sunrise and the sunset times can change depending on, where the Earth is in its orbit as well. So it doesn't

0: always necessarily line up exactly as you would expect. But rest assured that the days are getting shorter until Sunday, and then they'll get longer again.
1: They'll get longer after that. Speaking, I don't know if it's speaking of longer, just because this feels like it goes on and on. So there's an update on Blue Origin and Space.
0: Yeah.
1: And SpaceX. What is it?
0: We've got to talk about this because it's relevant for Artemis, right?
1: Yeah.
0: So, you know, Artemis 3 is the next one that's coming, you know, supposed to be next year. But, yeah, no, basically what we've had, we've seen another Starship launch, another explosion. We just keep getting them. But this time, Serene, they're actually outdone by Blue Origin, because the explosion that Blue Origin suffered a few weeks ago could be seen from 150 kilometres away. So, yeah, that's like Sydney to Newcastle, right? Yeah, it's huge. And this was a static test of the new Glenn rocket, which means it wasn't actually being launched. It was just fully loaded up and bolted to the ground. And then the engines were fired. There was some kind of anomaly, we'll call it. An anomaly so big that it caused a 2.5 magnitude earthquake. But anyway, the problem was that not only did this blow up the rocket, but it blew up most of the pad as well with it, which is actually a bigger problem, because it's likely to take about a year to rebuild the launch pad. That was their only launch pad. And don't forget that Blue Origin are supposed to be delivering the Blue Moon lander, which is meant to deliver rovers to the moon for Artemis, as well as the human landing system, or the HLS. They're competing with SpaceX on this. And these HLS, or human landing systems, are spacecraft that are going to actually take the astronauts from lunar orbit to the moon and back again. And they're meant to be tested as part of Artemis 3 late next year. So, yeah, the flow-on effects of this explosion of the new Glenn is that, well, I think it's a pretty safe bet that Artemis is likely, certainly likely, probably going to be delayed.
1: Delayed. So not mid-next year.
0: I think it's, yeah, look, I can't see it. We'll see how long it takes them to get their launch pad up and going. But as I said, it could take 12 months to rebuild that launch pad. Now, that's the big sticking point for them. But in the meantime, you know, Starship, I mean, they had a launch of their version 3 rocket just recently as well. Version 3 is taller, it's more powerful. As with, you know, most Starship launches, it ended in an explosion, which in some ways is better than the new Glenn one, which began and immediately ended in an explosion. But anyway, there's a bit of argument about whether the latest launch of Starship was even a success or a failure. Of course, you know, SpaceX, they're good at talking up, you know, what went right. I mean, the launch did go right. The stage separation, the deployment of some dummy satellites, that all went right. But then other people are looking at what went wrong. So engine failures in the upper stage, the booster ending in an uncontrolled crash into the ocean, and, you know, getting grounded by the FAA yet again. They are making progress. I mean, they did build a new version of the rocket, but the rockets are still blowing up, and this is a problem.
1: That's a
0: problem.
1: Yeah. All right. Well, we've
0: Artemis delays.
1: Artemis delays. Yeah. All right. Look, we'll wrap up on Mars with, is it called Marvin or is it called Maven? And probably about a minute and a half-ish for this one, Dan. So is it Marvin or Maven? I like Marvin because Mars.
0: Maybe it is. I've been calling it Maven all this time. I've never thought to even look it up, but you could be right. But whatever it is, Marvin or Maven was finally lost. And yeah, don't we all love an emotional goodbye and also a lingering mystery, which is what we got out of Maven, Marvin. In fact, we get that every time we lose spacecraft on Mars these days. But yeah, I mean, eventually NASA sort of admitted that they'd lost it. The project manager came out and referred to it as the loss of a loved one, which is a little bit bizarre. It's only a bucket of bolts after all. Let's just give everybody a moment to work through the emotion. I think that's enough. Now, look, how about this? So that spacecraft was innocently orbiting Mars, as it's done since 2014. And then as it emerged from having flown behind the far side of the planet, when we regained the telemetry, it was actually spinning uncontrollably and it entered safe mode. So, you know, it's like, oh, wow, what happened there? You know, when it was in the blackness of space out of our sight, something catastrophic happened. And the next thing we know, it's disabled. It wasn't aliens. It was probably something like a propellant leak that caused it to spin, or maybe it was hit by a micrometeorite. The fact is, we may never know. We don't even know exactly where it is, because we can't talk to it anymore and we can't see it. We just know that it's still orbiting Mars and probably will for another 50 years until it burns up in the atmosphere. But yeah, But that's the end of that. But well, look, we've got other missions that can operate in the same way and that are still examining the climate. So not all is lost.
1: Not all is lost. A farewell to that. And you sent us an interesting picture of it, sort of the foil wrap thing with the tin foil hat. Oh, wow. It's a good one, Dan. All right. Leaving it there, but always good to talk to you. And I think it's happy winter solstice this Sunday,
0: Yes.
1: 6:24 p.m. A reminder for us there. Thanks a lot, Dan.
0: Thanks, Serene. Yeah, set your alarms.
1: Yep, indeed. Our spaceman there, Space Australia's Dan Lambeth. Nightlife's coming up after the news with Suzanne Hill. And Suzanne, we were talking about, well, we at least briefly mentioned the winter solstice, I think, during the week, right?
2: Did we?
1: Yeah.
2: Yes, we were talking about it. Yes. I'm always so excited when it comes around.
1: 6:24 p.m. There's like a
2: time. Then I can just look forward to the longer days and all of that. Because I love a long evening. I hate a short evening. Hate them.
1: So, I'm with you. I feel like we're the few though. Lots of people around me are kind of on the reverse.
2: Really?
1: Yeah,
2: I don't
1: yeah.
2: understand those people. I don't get them at all. You're strangers to me. Now tonight, Serene, we are talking only children. Now, have you got siblings?
1: No, I'm an only child, and so is my daughter.
2: You're an only child.
1: Indeed.
2: And you a selfish, spoilt brat, Serene? I mean, I already know the answer to that.
1: You already know the answer to that. I got that all the time. You must be spoiled. And I'm like, but there's no one else to have to share things with. So
2: if you could have had a sibling, would you have preferred to have had a sibling?
1: That's always been the case. I'd would want it, would or would not. But I am fortunate to have a sister from another mister. My best friend.
2: Oh, okay.
1: Sister from another mister.
2: Didn't know where you were going there for a moment. Sorry.
1: I have my best friend who's like my sister. I've known her since she was three.
2: Oh, my goodness.
1: Yeah.
2: All right. Well, that's a wonderful relationship. Well, there are going to be more and more only children because, you know, people are just having fewer children. They're trying for them later in life and not able to maybe have them or their financial pressures. Is it time that we rethink the whole idea of the only child being a spoilt, selfish brat, which obviously you're not, Serene. But what are some of the other challenges in this new world where there will be so many more only children? We'll be talking about that.
1: That's a great question. Thanks, Suzanne.
3: ABC News, good evening. I'm Noni Edwards. Biosecurity experts say it's uncertain whether more animals have fallen sick after the potential arrival of the H5 strain of bird flu in Australia. A wild migratory bird in WA has returned a suspected positive result for a deadly variant of avian influenza. And if confirmed as the H5 strain, it would mean the virus has finally spread to every continent on Earth. Government officials are now awaiting the results of a CSIRO test on samples of the bird, which will be released tomorrow. Invasive Species Council Policy Director Dr. Carol Booth says everyone's on edge.
4: Bird flu spreads like crazy through congregations of wildlife in seabird colonies and wetlands. That's where you get mass deaths. So we've got to hope that these sick birds have been isolated.
3: A former senior detective says the AI technology being used by an Australian startup to create characters on its platform could be a practice violating criminal laws. Our Dream, which boasts more than 20 million customers worldwide, prohibits any characters that appear in a sexual context that look under 18. However, the ABC's Background Briefing podcast found characters appearing to be school-aged children. John Rouse, who set up Task Force Argos for Queensland Police, says under Commonwealth law, anything that depicts someone under 18 in a sexual situation is illegal, AI or not.
5: The person that's instructing the AI to create the content would certainly be, I would consider, a person of interest. It could also be construed that the company that has created the application and is hosting the data could also be subject of an investigation.
3: Turning overseas, fighting has continued in Lebanon a day after the US and Iran signed a peace agreement that included an end to the hostilities there. The BBC's Hugo Bashaga reports Lebanese authorities say at least 18 have been killed by Israeli airstrikes, while Israel says four of its soldiers have died in combat with Hezbollah.
6: Lebanon State News Agency described the bombardment overnight across the Nabatieh district as one of the most intense in the war and said multiple buildings were hit. The situation in Lebanon, where Israel has been fighting Hezbollah, raises questions about the future of the truce between the US and Iran. The text calls for the permanent termination of the conflict and for Lebanon's territorial integrity and sovereignty to be ensured. Israel, however, says it has no intention of withdrawing from Lebanon.
3: British Labour Mayor Andy Burnham has cleared a path to ousting Prime Minister Keir Starmer by decisively winning a parliamentary seat in Northern England. Mr Burnham won the Makerfield by-election with just under 55% of the vote, beating the candidate for Nigel Farage's Populist Reform UK party on 34.5%. It puts him in a strong position to challenge Starmer, who is struggling with some of the worst popular

0: worst popularity ratings of any British leader. Sir Keir Starmer told reporters he would not walk away from any leadership contest, but said a spill would be damaging for Britain.
1: There isn't a leadership contest.
2: But when there is,
1: at the moment,
2: Prime Minister,
1: there isn't one at the moment. But as I've said on many, many occasions, I don't think that's a good thing for the country to plunge us into chaos.
0: Back home, independent ACT Senator David Pocock has welcomed the federal government's decision to back down on some key measures in its tax overhaul. After backlash, the government has announced more businesses will now receive capital gains tax concessions, while innovative startups will get special carve-outs. Senator Pocock says tax policies should incentivise business innovation.
3: When it comes to startups, there's very legitimate arguments that as an economy that really does need to become more complex and resilient, that we're one, encouraging startups, and two, ensuring that they can actually scale here and keep that value here in Australia.
0: Tony Modra's wife has thanked emergency services who she says saved her husband's life. Fellow Crows great and breakfast radio host Mark Ricciuto has read out a statement by Modra's wife, Erica, on Triple M Adelaide. In it, she said, he's going all right, but he's going to have some scars. And Australia will meet the USA in Seattle tomorrow in a crucial match for both sides in their FIFA World Cup campaigns. Co-host USA sits atop Group D after its 4-1 victory over Paraguay in its opening match of the tournament, with the Socceroos second in the group after beating Turkey in its first game 2-0. The USA sees Australia as a tough opponent, but the USA not only enjoys home advantage but is placed 15th in the world, while the Socceroos are 22nd. The last time they met was a friendly last October when the USA won 2-1. The game starts at 5 a.m. Eastern Standard Time tomorrow. ABC News.
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Hello, nightlifers. Welcome to Friday night. How's your week been? Well, if it's been lacking glitz and glamour, fear not. We're about to bring you some with a trip to Hollywood's Chateau Marmont. We're also going to talk only children tonight. They are becoming more and more common as families have fewer children. But in times past, only children were labelled selfish and spoiled. Are we going to be seeing an increase in selfish and spoiled kids? Or have only children been given a bad rap over the years? In The Writers, we'll get to grips with the graphic novel. They're a kind of cross between comic books and novels, but then again, there's something entirely of their own. A graphic novel recently won the Stella Prize for writing by Australian women. There will be a mighty challenge to test your intellectual mettle. And in our final hour, we're going to be crossing to the US not once, but twice. The first time to talk politics and news. But we'll also be checking in with Bradley Howe. He runs Seattle's only Aussie pub. He's preparing for one of the biggest days he can remember when the Socceroos take on the USA in Seattle in 7 hours from now. If you've got a contribution to make to our show, we always love to hear from you. The phone number, 1300 800 222, and our SMS is 0467 922 702.

0: The notorious Chateau Marmont on Sunset Boulevard in Los Angeles has always been the perfect spot for stars doing dark deeds and engaging in scandal. Back in the days of Errol Flynn, co-founder and former president of Columbia Pictures, Harry Cohn, was having such a tough time reining Errol in and some fellow troublesome young actors. He apparently said to them, "If you must get into trouble, do it at the Chateau Marmont." Well, tonight I've got a literary lunch for you in which we'll travel back to the 1950s and 60s Hollywood in the Chateau on Sunset. It's the new novel from Perth-based historical fiction author Natasha Lester. And this book is an imaginative retelling of one of Charlotte Bronte's classics. Here is Natasha in conversation with Michaela Kowalski about what happens when one of literature's most enduring heroines arrives in the heart of old Hollywood.
1: Natasha, congratulations on this new book. Firstly, where did the seed for this new novel come from?
2: I had just recently finished writing The Mademoiselle Alliance. If you've read that book, you'll know that

0: It's about a woman who is probably one of the most extraordinary women from history I've ever come across, ever had the pleasure to write about. And I was worried after that if I continued to write another book set around France in the Second World War, I wasn't going to be able to find another woman whose story was quite as epic as Marie-Madeleine Foucauld's was. And I didn't want to write a book that felt lesser than the Mademoiselle Alliance. So I thought, I think I'm going to have to move beyond France, move beyond World War II, and do something different. Now, normally my ideas, my books come in the research that I'm doing for a book that I'm currently writing. So if I've made the decision to move beyond France, to move beyond the Second World War, then of course the idea for the next book couldn't come out of the research because that was exactly what I was researching for the Mademoiselle Alliance. And also some of that research for that book was quite harrowing, reading Léon Faye's prison diaries, for example. So I wanted to do some research that had more of an element of fun to it, although still that same depth of knowledge that you guys might have found familiar in my work. I had stumbled upon an article on the internet about the Chateau Marmont's history, about all the stars that have stayed there over the years. I didn't realize pretty much almost anyone from the golden age of Hollywood had lived in the hotel at one point or another. And it described some of the things those stars got up to as kind of, fun shenanigans. And that kind of sparked my interest. So I thought, well, that's a setting in search of a story. But so all I had in my notebook was that setting. It wasn't a story yet. So I had to do some more brainstorming work and I was stuck, like I didn't have anything. And so I started to think about the books that I had read recently that I'd really enjoyed. And one of those was Barbara Kingsolver's Demon Copperhead, which is a reimagining of David Copperfield. But I like to call it an imaginative reimagining because even if you've read David Copperfield, you have no idea where Barbara Kingsolver is going with Demon Copperhead. It's still like it's got this beautiful resonance with the classic, but it's still a new work of art. And I'd also read Anne Napolitano's Hello Beautiful, which is the same sort of thing, an imaginative reimagining of Little Women. And I thought to myself, wow, what if I did that with one of my all-time favourite works of classic literature, which is Jane Eyre? And the minute I had that thought, I could see the Chateau Marmont as Rochester's Thornfield Hall because it's got that same kind of gothic, mysterious air. And I also thought, well, that gives me my time period because the Marmont's heyday was the 1960s and the 1950s. So on that train, I decided I was going to write a retelling of Jane Eyre set at the Chateau Marmont during the 1950s and 1960s.
1: We will come to the Jane Eyre bit in a moment, yeah. But I want you to take us into the world of the book because you don't have to have read Jane Eyre. It completely stands on its own. It's almost like an inspiration point. But I wanted to ask you firstly about the Chateau Marmont itself because it is a kind of very big character in this book. How did you find the voice for that building, that place?
0: So I was writing the book and I was a little bit stuck actually because I was having to really find my way into this story and I tried a number of different pathways in and I hadn't been able to come across one. So I went down to my beach house, which is where I do all of my best work when I have 3 or 4 days away by myself. I don't have to eat on anyone else's schedule or sleep on anyone else's schedule. I can just work all the way through if I'm inspired. And I thought, I'm just going to sit here and just write some pieces that might not end up in the book. Because when you're at your desk in your office writing, it's the work of writing. You don't feel like you can take the time to play around with something that might not end up in the book. It feels like wasted time. Whereas when you're kind of at your beach house experimenting, you give yourself permission to do those kinds of things. So I started to write this piece that ended up being from the point of view of the Chateau Marmont. Almost as if the hotel itself was a sentient being. And the minute I started to write that piece, I thought, okay, this is it. Now I feel like I've nailed the story. I know where I'm going with it. I can find my way into it. So, yes, you will find that the Chateau Marmont has its own very peculiar perspective on the events, and it is not afraid to share its perspective with you and the characters as you read the book.
1: Let's meet some of the characters. The central character for us is a young woman called Aria Jones. The book opens, it moves between 1957 and 1964.
0: Yes.
1: So sort of a 7-year gap between them. And when we meet Aria, just tell us a little bit about what's happened to her, how she's grown up, and how she's sort of delivered on the doorstep of the Marmont.
0: So if you've read Jane Eyre, you'll know that obviously Jane is our poor orphan girl, and she's kind of the standard by which all other poor orphan girls in literature are judged or have been derived from. And so I wanted to have a little bit of fun with that idea and play around with that. So our heroine, Aria Jones, gets delivered to the Chateau Marmont, as she says, like a piece of junk mail, and she's left to stand in the lobby waiting to be claimed by her aunt, a woman called Miss Divine Ray, who was once a very famous Hollywood star and still has a name, but also has a very mysterious presence. Nobody sees her a lot. She spends a lot of time cloistered away in her room, which, again, may be familiar to anyone who's read Jane Eyre. So we basically experience the world of the Marmont through the eyes of not quite 14-year-old Aria Jones, and the world of Hollywood as seen in the 1950s, as seen through the eyes of a 14-year-old, has its beautiful, glamorous, amazing moments, and it also has its moments where she isn't quite sure what's going on, but she's pretty sure people aren't supposed to behave like that. So we kind of bring our own judgment to that as she experiences those things. I suppose what I wanted to do there was, you know, so many of those stories that I read about the Chateau Marmont in that article were fun anecdotes. So things like Betty Davis almost burnt the hotel down because she fell asleep with a lit cigarette beside her. And the room caught fire. Luckily, Betty woke up, ran out of the room. Someone doused the fire before it did too much damage. So that's kind of a nice, pleasant, amusing anecdote. Similarly, Grace Kelly, before she was a princess, she stayed at the hotel for quite some time as well. We all know Grace was an actress before she became a princess. And she used to stand in the lobby of the hotel with her white gloves on, looking as innocent as all get out. But what she would be doing was checking out all of the people who are arriving at the hotel. So anytime she saw a very handsome young man checking into the hotel, she would immediately approach the switchboard operator and ask for his room number so she could go up and introduce herself. Scandalous, Grace. And Vivian Leigh also stayed at the hotel for quite some time. Just before her divorce from Laurence Olivier, it was while they were basically breaking up. She was heartbroken. I mean, she adored Laurence, and so she retreated to the Marmont to lick her wounds, as you do when you're in Hollywood. And she adorned her room at the Marmont with about 1,000 photographs of Laurence, her husband. They were everywhere, except for in the bedroom. She took down all the Marmont's artwork and hung her own personal collection of Van Goghs and Picassos. Sure. Again, as you do in the Marmont when you're a Hollywood star. So, you know, we've got all these great stories. So you can imagine a 14-year-old walking into this environment and, you know, here's people burning down rooms one day, asking for the room numbers of handsome men the next, hanging their amazing Van Goghs in a different bungalow. And so she's standing there completely gobsmacked by all of this. But, of course, under the surface, there's some other things going on as well.
1: Tell us a little bit before we move on about two very good friends that Aria makes. She meets two young women who are only just a tiny bit older than her when she first lands in the Marmont, and they kind of take her under their wing, and they're Flitter and Calliope. How did they come to you? They become a real trio with Aria.
0: Yes, they do. And the reason for Flitter and Calliope is they're actresses. So they've got fabulous stage names. They're not their real names. The reason for them kind of appearing in the story was there's a very famous saying about the Marmont, and Columbia Pictures studio boss Harry Cohen once said of the Marmont back in the 1930s, if you must get into trouble, do it at the Marmont. And I mean, that phrase is like catnip to a novelist, right? You can't go past that sort of thing. But the reason he said that is because he had a group of young male actors, Glenn Ford, Errol Flynn, Humphrey Bogart, who were not particularly well behaved. And at this time in the 1930s, there's a morality code governing what you can and can't show on screen and how actors can and can't behave off screen. Now, the code was designed by, if you can believe this, in Hollywood, it was designed by a priest. A priest wrote the code that governed what you could and couldn't do on screen and off screen. And so Harry Cohen had these actors. They were acting out in a way that contravened their studio contracts. the media was catching wind of it. And if the media was catching wind of it, it meant these actors were in jeopardy and he didn't want to lose them. So there was this place called the Chateau Marmont on the outskirts of Hollywood, as it was back then in the 1930s. And he thought, if I put them out there, if I pay for a suite, shove them all in this suite on the outskirts of Hollywood, they can do whatever they like out there and nobody will find out about it. And it proved to be the case. The media didn't catch on to anything they were doing in that suite at the Marmont, all paid for by Columbia Pictures. So from that moment on in the 1930s, it developed this reputation as being this place where you could literally go and get into trouble and nobody would find out about it. Now, that's all very well and good on the surface, but of course, if it's the kind of place where you can go and do anything and nobody ever finds out about it, it also means that there are probably some other things going on there that maybe we wouldn't think would be the kinds of things that should be going on anywhere in the world, particularly when you've got young, ambitious starlets staying there. So the reason Calliope and Flitter kind of came out of all of that research that I was doing was because it made me think about the way that women help each other. You know, there's that very simple kindness and generosity all women have towards each other. Like when I walked into the lobby down here, a lovely lady came up to me and said, I can see your tag is just sticking out of the back of your dress and I know you won't like that. Mm-hmm. Let me just tuck that in for you. And I was like, thank you. And that is exactly what I'm talking about. Thank you. Because I know that in this room, in a handbag of a woman, there's a Panadol, there's a Band-Aid, there's a tampon. And if one woman in this room needs one of those things, you could go up to any woman and they would gladly hand it over to you, no questions asked, even if you're a total stranger. And I love the way that women do that. And so I wanted in this environment that, you know, is full of potential difficulties and troubles for young women to have this circle that Aria could have of kindness, love and generosity, where she could get her not just her tag tucked in and a tampon passed her if she needed it, but more serious protection if she needed to. Because the other thing that I think that women do and have always done via intuition is we pass on to each other the messages and the secrets that we need to know. And I learned this the first time when I was a bright, young, shiny thing straight out of university into my first job at an advertising agency. This was in the 1990s and it was exactly like Mad Men, so not a lot had changed in the 20 years or so since Mad Men had finished. And it was a Christmas party and I was just talking to a client. He was a guy like my dad's age. And one of the other women at the agency just came up to me and she said, just be careful of him when he's had a few drinks. And I was like, oh, okay. Again, you know, I was young, naive, had no idea. But it turned out that, yes, you did need to be careful of that man when he'd had a few drinks. And luckily she had told me. And that's what women do. We pass on the secret messages and the warnings. And, again, I wanted Calliope and Flitter to be there with Aria so they could help her with the kindness and the generosity and the warnings, that kind of secret whisper network of women that we've all relied on at one point or another and that I think you'll all be able to recognise in the book.
1: There is a lot of darkness in this book, kind of ebbing through it, and mysteries and secrets. Before we talk about Theo Winchester, who is the rock and roll god I mentioned in the introduction, who's a fabulous character and he is our Rochester in this, I wanted just to ask you, when we think about Jane Eyre, I guess I wanted to ask you first, when you read it, what did you love about it? What stayed with you? But also when you thought about, as you said, this wonderful inspiration, being on the train, you know, between Venice and Florence, what are the parts where you thought that will be useful for me in my own story? And what are the parts you thought, no, that's going to hold me back? I'm writing my own novel.
0: So I first read Jane Eyre when I was about 10. I was probably like most kids my age. We went to the library every week and we got out an armload of books. We didn't have purchased books. We didn't have the money to buy books, so it was library books that were our staple. And that was the most predominant toy or plaything in our household, was books. That's what we did when we had spare time, we read. And so when you have the one library that you go to every week, you work your way through the books pretty quickly. So by the age of 10, I'd read everything that looked appealing on the front cover. And for some reason, I decided I would start reading the classics at age 10. That seemed like a good thing to do. And I selected Jane Eyre off the shelf. And I remember the cover. It has Rochester on a horse, large. Like, he's the biggest thing on the front of this book called Jane Eyre. And there's this tiny little woman in the corner, and that's Jane. So I read the book and I heard an interview that Emerald Fennell did about her Wuthering Heights adaptation, and she talked about having read Wuthering Heights at a similar age and that she had made the movie that was like the vision of the story that her young 12-year-old self had had when she'd read that book. So it's that kind of fever dream image where you take away all the passion and the incredible things that blow your 10-year-old mind, like a mad woman being locked up in an attic and Helen Burns dying of consumption and this slightly deranged man called Rochester who falls passionately in love with the governess. Like when you're 10, those are the things that strike you in the heart deeply. And so that's probably why it's always been one of my favourite books, because it really had that very deep effect on me. But going back to the book as an older, hopefully wiser woman, you see a lot more going on in that book than I had noticed as a 10-year-old. So, for example, one of the things I noticed going back to it in the many, many rereads I've done of the book since then is that Jane regularly, from her time at Lowood School to her time at Thornfield Hall, she stands outside or on rooftops looking out at the landscape around her, at the hills and mountains that she can see that are barring her view. And Charlotte Bronte uses this word. She yearns and she longs to cross over those mountains and see what lies on the other side. She reads books about birds travelling to Siberia and the Arctic, and she yearns to go and see those places. You know, this adventurous spirit, this need to quest out into the world and find something beyond the very confined life that she has been able to lead as an orphan is what she wants to do. And there's one moment in Jane Eyre where she runs away from Thornfield Hall. Obviously, I'm not spoiling the plot of Jane Eyre. We all know the plot there. And she runs across the moors because it's a Bronte novel. And even in a Bronte novel, you must run across the moors at one point or another. And she ends up in a house with another slightly deranged man and who is kind of enough to scare her back to Thornfield Hall. And you know, she reunites with Rochester, and it's a very romantically satisfying ending, the ending of Jane Eyre. But it always made me think later, did Jane ever regret the fact that she hadn't gone and ventured beyond those hills and mountains and gone to the Arctic and gone to all those places she dreamed of travelling to? And I thought, well, if she had, how could I address that in my own reimagining of Jane Eyre and the Chateau on Somerset? So there's a little bit of that that went into it. Those were the parts of the story I wanted to play around with. And also the idea of this mad woman in the attic, which again has haunted literature since Charlotte Bronte devised the mad woman in the attic. I wanted to play around with what is a mad woman? You know, how do we decide whether a woman really is mad or whether she's just rightfully angry. I've played around with that concept a bit and tried to make this a book where the woman whose name is on the front cover of something gets the kudos she deserves.
1: There's a lot of competition for mad women in the attic. There are any number of people it could be. And as you say as well, sometimes they're just the women who know all the secrets that have happened in that place. I want to ask you about fame. So you mentioned before Flitter and Calliope, and we meet Theo Winchester, who's a huge rock and roll star. Well, I'm seeing like a young Mick Jaggery kind of sort of a Jim Morrison, but not quite as poetic kind of vibe. But I wanted to ask what it is for these characters that draws them so much to the thing they love. Like, what do they love about really being famous? And how does that turn dark for someone like Theo?
0: Fame is interesting, isn't it? So when I was writing this book, I was thinking a lot about someone like Marilyn Monroe, who obviously was very famous at the time when this book was written. And she actually had a lot of power. But did she know she had a lot of power? Occasionally she tried to exercise that power. She declined roles that her studio wanted her to do. And she said, no, I'm not going to do that. I don't want to be a dumb blonde again in yet another movie about a dumb blonde. And the studio tried to punish her. They tried to withhold her money from her. But they also knew that she had quite a lot of power, but they didn't want her to find out that she had quite a lot of power. So what did they do? They called her a difficult and dangerous woman. But really, she was just a woman who knew what she wanted and what she didn't want. And she didn't want to be forced to do what she didn't want to do. And she didn't want to do something that would demean her. And the battle to do that and the battle against being labelled a difficult and dangerous woman was something that ended up costing her her life. And that shouldn't be a price that you should have to pay for standing up for what you believe in. And so it was all those kinds of things that fed into this idea of writing about Theo as kind of a rock star. And also kind of in writing Theo, you know, when you're writing a work of classic literature, we're so used to the man in classic literature riding in on his big horse, like, you know, on the front cover of my Jane Eyre book that I first read when I was 10 years old. And I thought, right, okay, what if we put him on a motorbike instead of a horse? That's going to be a lot more fun. And again, you know, the man jumping out of the pond in his wet white shirt, like we have in, you know, Colin Firth, we've seen him do that. In Wuthering Heights, the new film adaptation, there's plenty of wet white shirts going on in that. And again, I wanted to kind of move away from all of those stereotypes of classic literature. So if you're going to jump out of a body of water in my book, you're not going to be wearing a shirt, obviously. So I just wanted to have the kind of guy who would be moving into that environment but would feel uncomfortable in that environment, even though he's a rock star. Like, what kind of guy would that be? Rather than having be the typical rock star who would be the guy at the pool jumping in probably with nothing on at the Chateau Marmont at that time in the 60s, I wanted him to kind of feel uncomfortable and play around with that, because Rochester feels so comfortable at Thornfield Hall at the same time as he's hiding all these secrets there. So what does my character, Theo Winchester, how does he feel at the Marmont, and what is he hiding in his attic?
1: I suppose I was going to ask you about hope in the book. There is a lot of hope from different people. How did you feel writing that, giving some of these characters a chance to make a change in their own lives that had been quite dark?
0: I'm hoping that through Aria and the way she finally takes action, that readers will feel re-empowered to think, okay, that there's that dream I've always had that I've done nothing about. What's the first step I can take towards that?
1: Please join me in thanking Natasha.
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2: A very warm welcome if you are just joining Nightlife after listening to coverage of your rugby league match tonight. I do hope your team won. No, that can't be true for all of you, but I really do hope it. We're going to talk only children tonight. Are you an only child? Do you think that you were a bit spoiled? Do you think you turned out perfectly okay? What do you make of the fact that, you know, with the current fertility stats going as they are, it looks like there are going to be a lot more only children in the future. Do only children deserve the bad reputation they have long had? We're going to talk about, parenting an only child. And I really want to hear from you about your experiences as an only child. Was it something you actually cherished? Or did you always wish that you'd had siblings? Did you wish you weren't an only child? And if you're bringing up only children, you know, what do you make of the job that you've done and the challenges of parenting an only child? I'd love to hear from you on all of that. 1-300-800-222 or our SMS is 0467-922-702. After the latest ABC news coming in about half an hour's time, you know, we normally like to talk writers and books on a Friday night. Well, tonight we are going to explore the idea of the graphic novel. Graphic novels have becoming increasingly popular, and they're also being increasingly recognised as, I guess, another form of literature to be taken seriously. So what exactly is a graphic novel? How is it different from a comic or from a book with pictures? What's the purpose of a graphic novel? What are some of the greatest? We're going to do that next hour. Of course, lots more to come for you. Sydney versus Melbourne, which city is more livable? We'll play the Mighty Challenge. We'll see what's been making news in the US. And speaking of the US, of course, we are now, 6.5 hours away from kickoff in the big World Cup match between Australia and the US. It's being held in Seattle. We're going to check in with an Australian who has been running a pub in Seattle, for many, many years. He's a bit worried. Apparently a lot of Seattle pubs are worried that they will be out of alcohol come the end of the day, just because of the sheer amount of people who are out partying. And I expect that at this Aussie pub, there will be a lot of Australians crammed in watching the big match. So we'll check in with him, just get a pulse on what the build-up is like in Seattle. So that is all to come. I do hope you can stick around here on Nightlife.
0: Fresh ideas and captivating.

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2: Yeah, so in the past, only children, there really was a bit of a bad reputation, wasn't there, associated with being an only child. Spoiled, selfish, hadn't learned to share, poor social skills. The stereotype has been debunked, but the myth does kind of persist. So give me a call if you are an only child. Defend only children. Tell me what's the best thing about being an only child. Or perhaps tell me what you didn't enjoy about being an only child. There are going to be a whole lot more single child families. It might be fertility struggles. It might be the cost of living. But many parents are declaring that they are one and done. Now, to hear more about what it's like to be an only child, I have parenting expert and mother to an only child, Dr. Rosina McAlpine, with me tonight. Hello, Rosina. Welcome to Nightlife.
3: Hello. Thank you so much.
2: So, look, what's your take on only children? What would be your top line kind of response if I said, are only children spoilt and selfish?
3: Oh, the answer would be absolutely not. Unless we put them in the position where we create a spoiled child. So it's really important to understand that, you know, whether you've got many children or one child, it's the environment that they're in that's going to make that difference.
2: So we know that more people are having one child. There are a lot of reasons for that, though. What are all the various factors that are playing into more parents choosing to have one child, or perhaps not choosing to have one child, but it being kind of thrust upon them?
3: Yeah, that's true. And so sometimes it's not a choice. As you said earlier, it could be financial or fertility. And, you know, many parents are having their children later in life, and that might mean that it shortens that window for having a second or a third child. I think the other thing is that many people are just weighing up, what kind of life do I want to live? What career do I want to have? You know, that sort of thing. So just making the choice from that perspective. The other thing is, you know, we've often said it takes a village to raise a child. Most people don't have a village anymore, so they're kind of on their own, and that can, you know, mean that they don't have the support that they would like to be able to have more children. And finally, I think there's just the decision to say, look, I've only got a certain amount of hours in the day, time, energy. I want to focus that on my one child.
2: So you've looked at the research into only children. Where did this whole idea of the only child syndrome come from, Rosina?
3: Believe it or not, I had to look this up a while ago because I had the question it was asked of me. And it actually goes back for more than 100 years. Most people accredit it to an early psychologist, Stanley Hall, who described being an only child very negatively. He actually said, being an only child is a disease in itself. The important thing to remember here is that that was not based on credible research. But unfortunately, because he was one of the first heads of the American Psychological Association, he kind of carried a lot of weight. And so in those early days, those assumptions, even though not credible, sort of stuck around, and we still hear them today, right?
2: Absolutely. Now, you've gone and had a look at a lot of the studies that have been done over the years, because this has been a topic of, you know, serious study to figure out, are there disadvantages, are there character traits associated with being an only child? What did you find when you went to look at all of those studies?
3: A lot of the research that disproves these stereotypes, these myths, was done by Professor Toni Falbo. She was an American researcher who had an only child herself, and it was done in the 1980s, and one of her particularly notable studies was what's called a meta study, and that's a study looking at studies. And there were 115 studies that looked in her meta study that looked at only children versus more than one child. And she looked across a range of things like academic achievement, intelligence, how social they are, their character, and the

0: relationship between the parent and child.
1: And so what did they end up finding then, kind of overall, Rosina?
0: Well, the good news is that actually across all those developmental outcomes, only children were found to be the same, if not slightly better than other families who had either firstborns or people from small families, like two children. So in actual fact, this myth survives, even though the research absolutely does not support the idea that they're automatically spoiled, selfish, lonely, or poorly adjusted.
1: I mean, presumably all of that comes down to the quality of the parenting and the environment that you're in. It's surely up to parents to determine whether your kid's going to end up spoiled or not.
0: It's true. And I think there is definitely some nature and some nurture involved. So we all know when we're part of a family, each child is slightly different, right? Even though they're raised in exactly the same household. So it is absolutely about parenting, boundaries, relationships, the child's temperament themselves, their school experiences, opportunities, play dates and going to sporting groups, after school curricular activities, all of those things. But the big thing is if a child is raised with warmth, structure, realistic, boundaries and connection, they're more than likely not going to be spoiled, selfish, or poorly adjusted.
1: Dr. Rosina McAlpine is here. She's a parenting expert. Now, we do have some callers who want to contribute some of their experiences. Hello, Deb.
2: Oh, hey, Suzanne, how's it going?
1: Well, now you are kind of in the middle of a long line of only children.
2: Well, my mother was an only child. I am an only child, and I have an only child. And my cousin is an only child, and he has an only child.
1: Oh, my goodness. It's
2: Now,
1: catching.
2: Suzanne, the other thing that really blows my mind is I married one of six.
1: Oh, wow. What a
2: And
1: change.
2: oh, look, it was amazing, Suzanne. And the other thing that is incredibly amazing is three of those six have married only children.
1: Something's going on there. Now, Deb, tell me, I mean, was it a very, I appreciate this could be a personal question, but was it a very deliberate decision on your part to have an only child?
2: I couldn't have kids. I had a number. I'm happy to talk about it. I had a number of miscarriages, and I had our only son when I was 37.
1: And for you, having been brought up as an only child, what did you take from your own experience that you knew that, was important to give to your son while he was growing up?
2: I just wanted our son to know that he was loved incredibly and that he wasn't amazingly spoiled, and that we wanted him more than life itself. And he's become a social worker. I'm a social worker, and his partner is a social worker.
1: There are so many things running in your family, Deb, aren't there?
2: Oh, look, it's just amazing, Suzanne. But I think my husband and I did a really good job in sort of coming together because our parenting styles were so different. Like, I was all for love and probably going over the top, but still being able to establish boundaries, but a little bit more compassionately, where my husband was very strict and very stern, and he came in at the last moment when, mind you, our son wasn't easy, but he came in at the last moment to back me up. And when that happened, our son knew there was nowhere for him to go.
1: The old dad's having the final say kind of situation. Now, Deb, when you were growing up as an only child, did you ever wish you'd have a sibling?
2: Now, I was just talking about this with my friend, and I can never remember asking my mum or dad for a brother or sister. Ever. I had an amazing relationship with my dad, an amazing relationship. My mum was quite creative, and being an only child, I think that she knew what only children needed. And I always felt loved, very secure. I had heaps of friends over at my place as I was growing up because they loved my family, particularly my father. So I just thank God that I had the best parents And I hope that

0: that I'm able to pass that on to our son when he decides to have a child as well.
1: And are you betting he's only going to have one too?
0: Well, he's a step parent already.
1: Oh,
0: He's 30 and his stepdaughter is nearly 9.
1: So it'll be a mixed family at any rate. That'll be a
0: Will
1: different
0: be.
1: kind of family. Yeah.
0: He
1: Hey, Deb,
0: absolutely will.
1: thanks for your
0: Yeah.
1: call.
0: No
1: All
0: problems,
1: right.
0: Suzanne. Love listening to you.
1: Thanks, Deb. Really nice to talk to you. Steve from Kempsey on the SMS says, I had a brother 1 year older than me until I was 6, when my older brother died from a brain tumor in 1969. So I've experienced both. While there were some benefits, they were the difficult and painful times when I wish so much that I still have my brother to share the grief as well as the good times. Yeah, thank you, Steve. Rosina, that idea of, and then someone else who I don't think has stayed with us on the line was just, was commenting that as they got older, they would have loved to have siblings. You know, there are times in your life when you get older, and sometimes it's that close family who is still sticking by you when sometimes, you don't have as many friends as you might have had when you were younger. How do you approach that? What do you make of that kind of, how you fill that gap that some people can feel is left later in life?
2: That's so true. One of the main challenges that people say of being an only child is that later in life, they've got all the responsibility of, say, aging parents, or if something goes wrong, they don't have that close sibling to talk to. But the thing that's important with that is to build those wider networks where possible, so that if you are an only child, I think the previous caller just said, we had loads of people at our house. I had all my friends there. And I think that's an important part, if you are an only child, to find those deep relationships that you can to help you through those difficult times, especially when you're the only one caring for maybe two aging parents and there's just you.
1: Dr. Rosina McAlpine is here, a parenting expert. She also has an only child. If you've got a story or some thoughts about being an only child, I would love to hear from you, or maybe about parenting an only child. 1-300-800-222. Dave from Dundas says, as a primary teacher of 40 years, I can quite often pick an only child. They often lack, says Dave, the social skills of those with siblings and crave attention from peers and teachers. Not always, he hastens, but generally speaking. Whereas another texter says, I would have thought it's much more challenging to raise two or even three modern children. My single daughter wasn't, is a dream. Happily married, successful career, so proud of our single grandson. So please don't generalise and be negative. John in Denniston. Hello, John.
3: Good evening, Suzanne. How are you?
1: Yeah, doing really well. Are you an only child?
3: I am.
1: So tell us about the experiences as you see it.
3: It wasn't intentional for me to be an only child. It just turned out that my father had a cardiac condition, and he didn't want to burden mum with having more than one child. And he passed when I was 13 anyway. So I was basically a single child to an only parent sort of thing for most of my life. But mum had a few siblings, and they've all had multiple children. So I have lots of cousins. But I have learned that being a single child, it allows you to learn to dig within yourself to find amusements or to entertain yourself. I live alone, but I'm not lonely. I find ways of entertaining myself, and I reach out to my family using WhatsApp and things to have conversations and things. So it is sort of. I would have liked to have had siblings to, because I never knew what it was like, but it also meant that I never had to fight to share for attention.
1: John, thank you very much for sharing your experience with us. Really appreciate it.
3: You're welcome.
1: If you've got a story to add about being an only child or you'd like to share your thoughts or experience,

0: So with me, 1300 800 222, or the SMS is 0467 922 702. So look, what are the benefits, would you say, Rosina, of being an only child?
1: Well, the first thing, of course, is that one-on-one time, attention. You know, you're not having to spread yourself thin between, you know, multiple children. And, of course, what that means is there's more adult conversations that can support language, confidence and learning, which is why it has been said that, you know, only children often do well academically because they've had this, you know, help with their homework, this all this attention and adult conversation. The other thing is, well, we all have to live within a budget, don't we? And so when there's one child, there's more opportunities for those extracurricular activities. There's more opportunity for travel or hobbies, that sort of thing. And finally, as one of the listeners also said, developing independence and maturity and being okay with being on your own, you know, entertaining yourself, not necessarily being lonely, but just on your own and able to deal with that. So there are many benefits of being an only child.
0: I guess you get a more personalised experience, don't you? If your parents don't have to cater to make everybody happy or deal with kids who are all different ages with different, you know, let's go to the museum today. One kid wants to, one kid doesn't. You don't have that. You really get to give that kid exactly what they want and need.
1: Oh, it's so true. And look, for my personal story, I'm one of four and my three sisters, two sisters and myself, we all only have one child each. So we've gone from four to one each. And one of the things that we've tried to do is make sure that each of those children spend time together so that the cousins are kind of like siblings so that they don't feel lonely or they've got each other. Because, you know, we do think, well, one day we might not be here and we want the kids to have each other to lean on and to take care of each other.
0: Now, that whole idea of learning to play and learning to share that you do get when you do have a sibling, is that always, I mean, that's taught at school, it's taught at childcare. Is that something that you do, though, if you're parenting an only child, really need to focus on teaching?
1: I think that's true. But again, we go back to that temperament thing. Some kids are just get on, you know, easy to get along with, they play along, and others are more bossy and not so easy to get along with. So it is a combination. Look at the temperament of the child. And also, of course, we learn skills by experiencing them. So if a child has the opportunity to be with cousins or play dates and et cetera, that they do get to learn how to share and resolve conflict. So absolutely important to be proactive, but that'd be the case for every child, right? You'd want all of your kids to be kind and be able to solve problems without, you know, having to turn to violence or anything like that, and to look for the win-win, right? So yes, for the only child, but yes, also for the siblings.
0: So what kind of questions do parents come to you with about raising an only child? Do you get many?
1: I do, and I'll be honest, before when I had my one and only, I was also worried about all of these things because I hadn't actually looked at the research back then. But parents often ask me, you know, will my child be lonely? Am I being selfish is another one if I only have one child. Other questions are like, how do I not overprotect them or overindulge them, you know, to spoil them when, you know, they are my one and only? And I remember the sibling, you know, the person who called in earlier said, you know, we love you more than life, you know, because we've only got you. So how to not put pressure, too much pressure on the child because they are the only one, like you can't share, you know, dad's mum's attention between all of them. And I guess I just try and reassure parents to say, focus less on the family size and just worry about, you know, being a loving, caring parent and try and teach your kids all the life skills that you want for them, which is friendship, independence, you know, managing emotions, being kind and caring in the world.
0: Someone just saying being an only child depends a lot on the social context. For example, there are now a lot of only children being born in China. It would be a different experience there. This from someone else on the SMS. I'm the mother of an only child, a boy aged 19, due to fertility struggles. I'm also a nanny and a midwife of 40 years. Our son has been taught respect for community and friends. He has a street village with families of kids down the road going to school together, sharing car rides to and from, and older grandparent-aged neighbours across the road. He said he's learnt to share and do things because that's what you do for people, not what you can gain. Yeah. This person saying multi-generational living sort of builds your built of sorts. I'm not sure I can make sense of that sentence. But look, most of my patients, this texter says, say the cost of living and mortgages push them back to work, and isolation or distance from parents and family or mature age conception means women just can't afford to have more than one or two due to time or money. Yeah. We've got lots of grandparents listening. What is the role that grandparents play with only children?
1: Look, I can share lots of ideas, but I can talk from my own experience. My grandma was incredible in terms of supporting my mum and dad, my parents, to raise us all when, you know, with four kids and then having extra help. And it's the same thing with an individual child. Obviously, we don't want them to overindulge because same thing with parents and kids. We don't want them overindulging. But to actually help kids feel part of a bigger family, my grandma told me so many stories and traditions. Like, I still colour our eggs at Easter just like she showed me how to colour them. There's so many memories. So it helps kids feel connected to something much larger than their just own, you know, individual household. But I would caution that it's great for, you know, grandparents to be helpful, but they have to respect and support parents' boundaries, you know, instead of going around them, be supportive with parents. But grandparents play a beautiful role, widening the circle of more people that love you.
0: Now, Rosina, one thing, I mean, I remember when I was a kid and I was bored and I went to complain to my parents and I was, well, you find something to do. It's not my job to, you know, to occupy you. And I always had my brother to go and bug, I guess. But what role should parents with an only child play in keeping that child busy and occupied? You want to spend that quality time with them, but where's the line? Because you do also want them to learn to entertain themselves when they've got no one else to play with.
1: That's true. And that's where we want to talk about life skills. We want kids to be able to be independent, to entertain themselves. So it's got to be a balance there between time alone, giving opportunities. I love this idea and I share it often, is I get parents to walk into the room with the kids and get them to make a note of all the things that they could do. There's a bookshelf there with a lot of books. There's a game cupboard with, you know, things you can do. There's a whole drawer of, you know, craft and things. So when they say I'm bored, you go and have a look at the list.
0: Yeah, well, my experience is they'll go, oh, I don't want to do any of that. Anyway, that's my own battle, Rosina. Thank you so much for being here on Night Live tonight to talk to us about only children.
1: I've loved it, and I've loved listening to all the callers as well. Thanks for the opportunity.
0: There's Dr. Rosina McAlpine, who is a parenting expert and also the parent of an only child. This is Titus, Ignorance is Bliss.

0: It's Titters and Ignorance is Bliss. It's Nightlife on ABC Radio with Suzanne Hill. We're going to talk graphic novels after the latest news.
1: ABC News with Andrew Kaloupas. The public's been urged to avoid touching sick or dead birds and wildlife following confirmation of a suspected case of bird flu. The federal government says the suspected case of the deadly H5 strain was found in a wild migratory bird in West Australia's south. Samples have been sent to the CSIRO with results expected on Saturday. Agriculture Minister Julie Collins says the public should report any cases of sick or dead wildlife.
2: Please do not touch sick or dead birds or animals. If you see multiple sick or dead birds or other animals, please take photos or record it from a safe distance, record your location and go to birdflu.gov.au.
1: Former KPMG Australia Chief Executive Andrew Yates has told a parliamentary committee he wished he'd done some things differently during his time at the firm. The company's embroiled in a series of allegations over the misuse of confidential client information to win more business. One of the allegations is that KPMG was taking confidential information from telecommunications company Optus and using it to craft a bid for a more lucrative contract with industry rival Telstra. Mr. Yates says he was aware of other accusations, but the Optus case was the one that convinced him to resign.
3: There was evidence to support some of the whistleblower allegations that had I have overseen things differently, we could have found earlier. And it was that day that I realised that I felt I needed to take accountability for that.
1: Further negotiations between Iran and the United States, due to start in Switzerland today, have been delayed. The White House said Vice President J.D. Vance had pulled out of a planned trip to meet Iranian negotiators. Here's the BBC's Liz Doucette.
4: Only the location seems to be ready for high-level meetings today. But yesterday's growing doubts that these talks would happen today as planned were confirmed by the statement that J.D. Vance still hadn't left Washington. A White House spokesman said the logistics have never been simple or predictable. What wasn't said was the politics are too. The first hint of trouble was a report in Lebanese media linked to the Iran-backed Hezbollah that talks were suspended because of continuing Israeli airstrikes. Iran has always insisted that Lebanon is part of this ceasefire, which Israel hasn't accepted.
1: Israel's far-right security minister Itamar Ben-Gvir has accused the United States of dealing with Nazis after the US vice president strongly criticized Israel over its negative stance on the Iran deal. The growing row between the two allies could threaten decades of close cooperation. In comments at the White House, Mr. Vance told Israeli leaders that they had very little support.
5: Trump is the only head of state in the entire world who is sympathetic to the nation of Israel at this moment in time. And he happens to be the head of state of the world superpower. If I was in the cabinet of the Israeli government, I might not be attacking the only powerful ally that I have anywhere left in the entire world.
1: British Prime Minister Keir Starmer says he'll fight attempts by his rival, Andy Burnham, to oust him from office. Sir Keir says he will not walk away and will run in a leadership contest if

0: replace Sir Keir as leader of the Labour Party and the country, but the Prime Minister says he's not going anywhere.
1: Now that Andy has won, which is really important, really good, he's a huge asset to us. If there is a contest, just to be clear with you, then yes, I will run, I will stand, and I've said repeatedly, I'm not going to walk away from that.
0: In rugby league, Newcastle has moved back into the NRL's top four with a nail-biting win over St George Illawarra at Hunter Stadium. Here's Andrew Moore.
2: Early on, it looked like the Knights by how many? Fullback Fletcher Sharp filling in that position for Kalyn Ponga, who was rested after Origin 2. He threatened to turn the match Newcastle's way. On his own, he scored 2 try in the opening 9 minutes as the Knights raced to a 12-0 lead. But then the Dragons scored 2 quick tries to Val Holmes and Tyrell Sloan. Half-time, on the back of a couple of penalties, the Knights led 16-12. They scored again through Sandon Smith 15 minutes into the second half. But then the Dragons scored another couple of late tries, and it was a simple conversion miss from Valentine Holmes that proved the difference. Knights 22, Dragons 20. Andrew Moore, ABC Sport, Newcastle.
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4: Cloudy with a very high chance of showers, most likely in the afternoon and the morning. Winds west to nor'westerly, turning south to sou'westerly during the morning and early afternoon. A low of 11, top of 14 for Saturday. Sunday, a shower or two, 9 to 14. And on Monday, a partly cloudy day, 8 to 14.
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6: Good evening. Welcome to the second hour of Nightlife on this Friday night. It might be the first for you if you are tuning in after listening coverage of the AFL this evening. We're going to talk graphic novels in a moment. Are you a reader of graphic novels? Are you not even sure what they are? I'm a little bit needing some education about the graphic novel. We are going to get one in just a moment with a couple of people who know all about them. If you are someone who reads graphic novels, I would love to hear from you about, well, what you enjoy about the format, what are some of the great ones that you've read. Give me a call, 1300 800 222. We'll find out this hour what's been making news this week in Brisbane. We might have time for a little bit of intercity rivalry between Melbourne and Sydney. The mighty challenge next hour. We'll see what's happening in the States. And right at the end of the show, as we count down to the Socceroos' next match at the World Cup, we will be heading to Seattle, where they will be playing the USA in now, is it 6 hours' time? Goodness me. We'll talk to a guy there who is running, I think, Seattle's only Aussie pub, about the build-up and the vibe and about what he is expecting for the day ahead. I do hope you can stick around. And if you want to be part of the show, remember our number, 1300 800 222. Well, are you a fan of comics? As a kid, maybe you looked forward to the latest installment of Ginger Meggs or Boofhead, or maybe you spent your money on superhero comics like Spider-Man, Batman, or The Phantom. Maybe later on you went underground for some The Fabulous Furry Freak Brothers or Fritz the Cat. And did you ever wish that your favourite comic could be an entire book? Well, there are such a thing. They're called graphic novels. They've been slowly growing in popularity over the past few decades. They're now being recognised as a serious form of literature. In fact, the graphic novel canon won the prestigious Stella Prize this year. So we're going to try and get a handle tonight in the writers on just what a graphic novel is. Is it just a comic for grown-ups? Is it something else? And why are these novels now proving so popular? Well, to help us out tonight, I've got with me Sophie Splatt, who is Senior Editor of Books for Children and Young Adults at Allen & Unwin. Hello, Sophie.
7: Hello, Suzanne.
6: And also Dr. Paul Mason, an award-winning cartoonist, animation concept designer and lecturer in animation and studio coordinator at the Griffith Film School in Queensland. Hello, Paul. Welcome to you.
8: Oh, hello. Thank you for having me.
6: Now, Sophie, I'm going to start with you and see if you can really give us a good definition of a graphic novel, especially for the people who really have never really opened one up and had a look at one.
7: Well, I can definitely try. I think

0: Of graphic novels as being kind of long form works of sequential art. So that's kind of a story that combines text and illustrations. And probably when people think about graphic novels, they might think comic book, but you know, comic books are usually kind of serialized, they're short in length, and the stories that is told will span multiple issues. Graphic novels are usually a bit more longer and complex in terms of the story or the topic. They're told over one book unless they're part of a series, and they can span fiction, non-fiction, and anthologies, and therefore also for a variety of age groups from children to adults. So as you can see, it is quite a big format.
1: Okay, so how long might the longest graphic novels be? I mean, is there a kind of War and Peace equivalent of a graphic novel?
0: They can be very long. You know, you might have a graphic novel that is 500 pages. That is, of course, something that's very lengthy for a creator to produce. You know, kids' graphic novels might be 64 pages up to kind of 300 pages. So, again, it's kind of a very broad range in terms of the pages.
1: So, Paul, how do images change the way that readers are engaging with a story and the way that a story is told?
2: Look, it's one of those things where I find, in terms of like say us humans, we've learned to interpret things from birth via looking, observation, how to interpret gestures, postures, non-verbal social signals, all that sort of stuff. I feel like it's an extension of that. Like anything is, visually hardwired into our brain. These images allow a reader just to, pick something up instantly. It's that's the beauty of a graphic novel or a comic, right? Like you have novels where you'd read a paragraph to get some sort of description of something or a description of somebody going through something. With a movie, we have to, we can watch it and see it, and it needs music and all these sorts of elements that kind of add to it, but a simple drawing, it's so instantaneous in the way that we can process that. With graphic novels and comics, you sometimes have that juxtaposition of words and images, or sometimes you're just, dealing with one element or the other, but it's very powerful in the way that it tries to get something across, that might be complex or abstract in a very simple and instantaneous way. I often laugh with colleagues, making comics, the idea being that we might spend a lifetime trying to master stuff that a 6-year-old needs to understand. It's
1: Yeah. Now, I
2: interesting.
1: mean, when we think of comics, I mean they're funny. Graphic novels, I mean, it's not necessarily a genre, really. It's more a format. So you can have anything from what comedy to tragedy in a graphic novel, Paul.
2: Oh, absolutely. I popped into Kina Kunia recently and was almost overwhelmed in terms of the graphic novel and manga section of that store, where it is quite diverse. It's not like the old days where, like, cartoonist Will Eisner talked about how when he did a contract with God in the 70s and rang up the local bookstore, and they said, "We didn't really know where to put it. Like, it's not funny. It's got pictures in it, so it doesn't sit with like the Garfields and that sort of thing on the shelf. So we've just still got it in a box in the basement." But now you can take up quite a large section of the bookstore with all sorts of diverse range of storytelling, story types. It doesn't have to be funny. It can be serious, historical, tragic. It could be slice of life. It could be your bombastic superhero noir, or you name it. It fits the format.
1: So, Sophie, what are the main things that people might misunderstand most about graphic novels? And actually, I'll just mention an SMS from Rebecca who says, I always have to remind myself a graphic novel is images and pictures. When I hear the term, I always think about explicit violence. So I guess there's probably one of the misconceptions people have.
0: Yes, and people do have that. You know, I have researched graphic novels, and when I told people about that, that was one of the kind of things that some people said to me, which was very surprising to me, being so familiar with the term. I also think that the other misconception is what you were both just talking about, the fact that graphic novels aren't a genre, they are a format. And I think some of kind of the misconception comes from the way we call it a graphic novel, because then we're all kind of thinking fiction. But of course, there is non-fiction, there's fiction, you can have horror graphic novels, you can have romance, you can have memoir, you can have graphic medicine. I think it's important to remember that the format is really very broad.
1: Yeah. So, Paul, what's the history been of the development of the graphic novel? I mean, you just mentioned manga. Is it something that has evolved from manga?
2: I think, you know, when you go and have a look back at some of the history of the, you know, this particular medium or this particular term, you'll find that it's almost like different creators, different pockets of the world have kind of discovered different things at various times. Like, you know, I'll take, for instance, like a lot of my familiarity is with Western comics, right? And not the genre, but like in terms of, say, America, where, you know, where superhero comics and all that sort of thing take up the zeitgeist. And there was a creator, Will Eisner, who one of the major awards over in American comics is named after him, the Eisners. And he talks about this idea where, you know, a lot of people will say, oh, well, his books in the 70s, they were the first graphic novels. But he'll reference, you know, European woodblock artists from the 1920s and 30s who did these early forms of storytelling just with images. You know, and this is going on at the same time when we're talking about how in Japan you have these artists that are influenced by these traditional ink illustrators, you know. So it's just, I feel like it's one of those things that just comes out of evolution of people and cartoonists and illustrators trying to express themselves in some way, shape or form, and you know, where that kind of meets a commercial aspect too. Much like in the same way some of the American comic strips of the late 1800s or even in Australia in the early, you know, 1920s and 30s, they would collect newspaper strips together and package them up as a format and resell them. So it has many fathers and grandfathers and mothers, as they would say.
1: Dr. Paul Mason is here, an award-winning cartoonist, an animation concept designer and lecturer in animation and studio coordinator at the Griffith Film School in Queensland. Sophie Splatt is here too. Sophie's senior editor of books for children and young adults at Allen and Unwin. So, Sophie, I mentioned that Canon, which is a graphic novel, has recently won the Stella Prize. Tell us, I mean, has this kind of been something that has been building up and finally the graphic novels moment has come, or has there been a lot of people reading them for a long time without perhaps this kind of official recognition?
0: I think, you know, looking back, graphic novels have been recognised, but any time that they have a win like this, I think it's a really wonderful thing, because any kind of press or critical acclaim exposes the format to new readers who might not have read a graphic novel before. And I think, you know, in the past we can look at comics and graphic novels and some people have kind of considered them to be a bit lowbrow or just for kids. But, you know, in 2026, I think they're really now considered a valid literary format, on par with works of prose. We could look, example, last year, Feeding Ghosts by Tessa Holles. That's a memoir about three generations of Chinese women, and it won the Pulitzer Prize in memoir or autobiography category. And that was competing alongside works of prose. Of course, Mouse won back in 1992. It got a special award for that. But Feeding Ghosts is considered, you know, on par with any applicable kind of work of prose. So I think wins like this really do validate the format. I think it's really great for graphic novels. But I do think that, you know, graphic novels have been around and they have these little moments in the spotlight and they kind of come and go. And I think they're having another one at the moment.
1: Now someone else, Brennan Cairns, also mentions Mouse, says it's a prize-winning graphic novel that tells the story of the Holocaust with cats as Nazis and mice as Jews. It is a very serious piece of work, says Bryn. Where are some of the others? Bobsled says, I recommend two graphic novels that transcend comics, Persepolis by Marjane Satrapi, and of course she died fairly recently, and also The Arrival by Sean Tan. Sophie, what's the first one you remember coming across?
0: Gosh, I don't know. Probably The Arrival had a big impact on me, and I've been lucky enough to work with Sean Tan on some books and graphic novels. I think that that was just such a wonderful kind of a work and also a big prize winner, and I think it had a big impact on the graphic novel kind of community and landscape.
1: Tell us a bit about the story.

0: of the arrival?
1: Well, The Arrival, of course, it's a wordless book. Have you read it, Paul?
2: I know of it. I've seen some of Sean Tan's work through Gestalt. My editor there, Wolfgang, has done a little bit of work back in the past as well. So I have seen some of it. It's beautiful, beautiful work.
1: Yeah, it's very beautiful. It's a kind of the story of an immigrant's life in an imaginary kind of world, someone immigrating to a new land. It's definitely a book that I would recommend that everyone read.
0: So you said, though, it's a wordless novel, Sophie, so just pictures.
1: Yeah, there are wordless graphic novels as well. I mean, often they are the interplay between text and words, but this one has no text or dialogue through the whole book, so it is unusual in that way.
0: Yeah. So, Paul, just to take that interplay between pictures and words and the idea of how that works a bit further for us. I mean, a lot, I guess, can be left unsaid because pictures are telling the story, and it sounds like An Arrival is an example of a graphic novel that has, you know, taken that all the way. But I mean, do you get the beautiful prose, for example, that if you were reading a traditional novel, you might? Or, you know, what's the value, I guess, put on the art and the words and the way they relate to each other?
2: I think it depends on the type of story that you're trying to tell, or what the whether it's the cartoonist solo or a collaborative effort with a writer and artist, what they want the reader to feel or experience. You know, like I had a good buddy of mine, Dean Rankin, who was actually on the Portrait Artist of the Year for ABC. He wrote a wordless phantom story once with another friend of mine, Jeremy McPherson, who did the artwork for. So that tells a rather, you might not necessarily go as complex as, say, you know, a story where I'd be writing something historical and I'm trying to convey some sort of maybe empathy or thoughts of the character in a situation that you'd have to interpret by how they see it or how they speak it. In what the reader sees and what they read, and put the two together and get an idea. You know, it reminds me a little bit of how, you know, back in say the 40s or the 50s, where you get a classic Superman story and the dialogue would almost say exactly what the reader would see. You know, it'd be Superman catching a cat falling out of a tree, and he'd be saying like, "Great guns, this cat is falling out of a tree. Lucky I put my arms out to catch it." You know what I mean? Now you can see some sophistication in the way that cartoonists might convey certain stories, where they may not need the words to convey through whether it's acting or an expression a certain pose to gain some sort of empathy or understanding or emotion from the reader, or the words could be saying something completely different. So you could have, like, you know, let's go even as crazy as, like, say, the Phantom, like, knocking out a thug or a roughneck, and in the caption it might say, you know, "I remember my father," and you start to sort of see that he's reflecting on something within this moment, as opposed to just describing what's there.
0: And now,
2: Yeah.
0: Paul, does the timing have to be perfectly done? I mean, do you fit certain parts of the story all on one page? You know, can you save a dramatic moment for the second that you turn the page? Are those kind of creative devices being used?
2: Oh, 100%. That's the beauty part of graphic novels. Like, it, unlike a movie or a television, where you know that story is going to be told whether you're paying attention or not. If you're scrolling on your phone, that movie is just going to keep on trucking, or you get up and leave the room or whatever. The comic book or the graphic novel needs the reader to engage in some way, shape, or form. And though a cartoonist can manipulate time via way of space on the page, it's up to the reader if they want to kind of move on or not. So you have to hopefully make the story engaging enough so that, you know, you lead the eye down the page. With a Western comic, you'd say left to right, top to bottom, and then entice them to turn the page. And each page turn is essentially an opportunity to surprise your reader. And you can manipulate the size of that panel as well. So, as opposed, again, to television or a movie, where that you're presented with one image at a time, and that image stays predominantly the same kind of frame or ratio.

0: you could have like a 9-panel graphic novel page with little moments in time, and you're reading those little beats, and as you turn the page, bang, one big picture can shock or surprise or make your reader feel something. So yes, definitely, there are many, many devices. It's all about the graphic design of what's going on there, or what Howard Chaykin would say, graphic design in service of narrative.
1: Yeah, Dr. Paul Mason is here. So is Sophie Splatt from Allen and Unwin. Sophie, who is reading graphic novels? Is there a particular segment of the market that is perhaps more drawn to them than others?
2: I think definitely for children, they're very popular, particularly in kind of middle grade, which is what we would see as kind of 8 to 12-year-olds. That's been a very big category for a long time, but I think it's kind of increasing. I know with graphic novels, children are happier to read up and down than they are in other kinds of books. You know, it might be seen, generally kids always like to read up, so they like to read about characters that are a little bit older than them, but in graphic novels that hasn't been the case. I think, you know, with things like Canon winning the Stella Prize, more adults are hearing about graphic novels and more adults are reading graphic novels. So I do think that it's kind of all segments of the population. They're also, you know, taught in schools and universities because they're such kind of a great entry point into enjoying the world of books for kids who might struggle to connect to traditional prose. There's also lots of great non-fiction graphic novels which might make dry topics more engaging. And it's also just kind of such a wonderful way to learn how to critically engage with all forms of kind of multimedia you might encounter in work or life, because you're looking at how words and pictures work together.
1: Now, someone's just SMS'd in The Great Gatsby, and yeah, I just looked it up. That has been made into a graphic novel. So what kind of rights do you need to take The Great Gatsby and turn that into a graphic novel, Paul? Can you do that with any classic novel?
0: I mean, that's more, I guess, Sophie's domain for sure. But I would imagine you'd need either something that's fallen into the public domain, or definitely reach out to rights holders in relation to you know, translating those books. But that, I mean, I was surprised, even as I said, I wandered into Kinokuniya, and there was a whole section just on graphic novel adaptations. So that was really nice to see, as opposed to, you know, The Great Gatsby being one of those examples of a great Australian graphic novel adaptation from, you know, the last decade or two. So.
1: And I guess, Sophie, too, just picking up on what you just said about, for some, well, kids and perhaps adults who find, you know, the traditional book with the blocks of prose not very engaging, and we know that this is a time when reading is falling. I guess graphic novels provide perhaps an opportunity to not only entice new people, but perhaps to keep people who aren't otherwise interested in reading kind of in the reading game.
2: Yes, I think that's definitely true. I did actually see I don't know if you've saw Creative Australia, they put out their National Arts Participation Survey last week. They released the results, and it did say that more readers were engaging with books on a weekly basis, particularly young readers, which I thought was very heartening, and that 14% of Australians had read a graphic novel or a comic in the last 12 months, which I thought was quite a high figure. When I kind of, as someone who works with graphic novels all the time, I think, do people even know what they are? So,
1: actually, when I said in the last hour that we were going to be talking about this, one of my listeners texted straight in, "I'm reading a graphic novel right now. It's The Making of the Shrine by Laura J. Carroll, about the building of the Melbourne Shrine of Remembrance."
2: Yes, I've read that. It's a wonderful book, wonderful nonfiction book. Mm.
1: So perhaps from both of you, could you give us a few graphic novels that you would really recommend that people read? Sophie, what would be your top few that you would like to sing to the heavens about?
2: Gosh, it's always so hard when someone asks that. I can think of one that I have worked on recently, which was called When the World Was Soft by the Julawalu Group Aboriginal Corporation. This won a prize at the New South Wales Literary Awards. So it's won the Indigenous Writers' Prize. And that's a really beautiful graphic novel that shares the stories of Yinji Bandi creation times. So that was a really wonderful book. I really enjoyed a book by Lizzie Stewart called Allison, which is about an artist in the 70s. I mean, I could talk about graphic novels all day. I always feel like it's hard to choose your favourites. I don't

0: know. What do you think, Paul?
1: Yeah, no, I agree with you, Sophie. It's one of those things where it does come down to a little bit of personal taste. And I often say to people, look, if you've never read one before, you haven't read a lot of comics, I think it's worth just going and having a look around at the bookstore and something might jump out at you. Like, as I said earlier, I ended up bringing home like a collection of Popeye the Sailor strips from the 30s. I'm very old school when it comes to my taste sometimes in terms of what I want to look at in terms of imagery as well as just what the story might be too. So it's so open-ended. I would say that, like, you know, there's so many great Australian graphic novels that are kind of floating around, you know, from anywhere from obviously Allen and Unwin, and you know, Gestalt put out some great books, even like through publications. I know IPI is around, Comic Oz, Magabala Books. My buddy Brenton McKenna does a great Abby's Underdog series. So there's just so much fun. But I mean, my latest one lately, I fell down the hole of looking at all of Darwin Cook's kind of works, and he was adapting a lot of the old Parker Richard Stark novels before he passed away, and I think those graphic novels are fantastic.
2: A couple more comments. There's a lot of engagement on this on our SMS line. For example, Mel's just saying, Rhys Chantan's book, The Arrival, it's a wordless book because it sets out to reach a universal audience, all ages, all language groups, and the many refugees who've come to Australia. Graphic books often communicate concepts that are very difficult to put into words, says Mel. And lots of people saying, you know, like, I'm 61, I love graphic novels. I'm in my late 70s, I enjoy them, says Pam in Tasmania. Yeah, lots of people very much fans of the graphic novel. Thank you so much for joining us on Nightlife to really kind of, well, look, I admit for me, it's been more of an introduction, but for some of our listeners, they've clearly already been converted to the graphic novel. So thank you for being here, both of you, and just explaining a bit more about what they are and where they fit into the literary world.
0: Thank you, Suzanne. Thank you, Paul.
2: Thanks, Seth.
1: Thank you, Suzanne, and thank you too, Sophie. Appreciate it.
2: There's Sophie Splatt, Senior Editor of Books for Children and Young Adults at Allen and Unwin. And we're also speaking with Dr. Paul Mason, an award-winning cartoonist, animation concept designer and lecturer in animation and studio coordinator at the Griffith Film School in Queensland. So thank you for all your contributions on the topic of graphic novels.
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6: This week in... Brisbane.
2: Yes, that's right. Taking you to Brisbane, Craig Zonka is with us. He's the co-host of Breakfast on ABC Radio Brisbane, along with Loretta Ryan. Hello, Craig. Welcome back to Nightlife.
7: Oh, Suzanne, how lovely to be here. And what a week it has been for anyone who lives in Queensland.
2: Go on, brag away. It's all about the state of origin.
7: It is. It's still pretty good to be a Queenslander, even a couple of days after the game on Wednesday night at the MCG. How good was it? How much can I rub it in, Suzanne?
2: Oh, look, I'm totally agnostic. I've come from Adelaide. I don't really care.
7: Oh, that's
2: rub it
7: good.
2: In with me. There will be other people, though, listening who will be very, very sore about what's gone on.
7: Oh, and look, it was just so nice to catch up with Billy Moore, the Queensland origin great. Like, this is the bloke who made the Queenslander chant famous if you go back to the 1995 series. And he was there at the G for the game when we spoke to him the morning following. His voice was pretty husky, but what you could just hear the smile from ear to ear that was on his face.
8: It was breathtaking. It was humbling to be part of the Maroon juggernaut down here and now come back to our house.
7: Come back to our house at Lang Park. There is a decider, and that is the best thing of all for the game of rugby league.
2: Yeah. Now, Craig, it was an enormous, like, absolute, you know, stomping on New South Wales, 44-24. And after New South Wales won the first one, were you, Queenslanders, actually expecting this, or had you gone in being a little bit trepidatious?
7: Well, if you go back 3 weeks ago, Suzanne, I was much quieter about this year's State of Origin series. But how things can turn around on a night. We even went into the break at halftime, down by 4 points. What was it, 12-8 at halftime? And I don't know what the Origin coach for the Maroons, Billy Slater, said to his troops, but we need to bottle that because it must have been something spectacular. We came out, six tries in the second half, three of those to Selwyn Cobbo. Sam Walker, who's a young bloke wearing the number seven, people think that he's somewhat like Alfie Langer was during his heyday in terms of his playing style. Hasn't missed a conversion all series. He was named man of the match. Phenomenal. And then, so the other part of the State of Origin thing, obviously Queensland v New South Wales, but this whole idea of playing a game at a neutral venue like the MCG, it can really grate our gears in Queensland. I'm sure it does in New South Wales as well. Last year, game two was in Perth. This year, it was back to the G. Queensland hadn't won at the MCG since 1995. But then you look around the stadium, not that I was there, just going off what I heard on our brilliant call by the ABC Sport team, and then seeing some of the pics on TV, it was a record crowd at the MCG. 91,671 people filed in to AFL Heartland to watch one of the most spectacular games of rugby league. And on that question of, should it be at a neutral venue? Like next year, it's even going across the ditch, game two to Auckland. Billy Moore says he's okay with it.
8: This is a place where we need to bring Origin. The Victorians were great. I've actually spent a couple of days in Collingwood, and they're the pointy edge of the wedge when you talk about the corporate product around sport. So, look, this is a place where Origin needs to come, should come, and it's part of the rotation where Lang Park must always hold a game. New South Wales has a game. Yep. And the third, happy to spread it, show the love. The key fundamental is Victorians must regard New South Wales the same way Queenslanders do. But as long as they tick that box, they can have Origin.
7: Yeah, so he was happy enough last after that that experience on Wednesday night.
2: All right, Craig, enough bragging. We've let you run wild. Let's move on to other topics now. Craig Sonker is here, co-host of Breakfast on ABC Radio Brisbane. Now, you, being a person who hosts Breakfast, are rarely out late at night, but you were this week, and that led you to notice something in Brisbane. Tell us about it.
7: This is sort of the second time this week I've been awake past 8 o'clock at night, Suzanne. This is unheard of. I don't even know myself. But look, driving around at night, and I've got a young family. I've got a 2-year-old and a 5-year-old. My wife and I, the whole family, we were coming back from being out in the scenic rim, which is this beautiful spot of southeast Queensland, about an hour out of Brisbane. But a bit of a food bowl place, and you might be able to escape there, to escape the city, get back to the bush, get onto a farm, those sorts of things. Anyway, coming back in on one of our major arterials called the Ipswich Motorway, we went through a patch where all the street lights were out on this major road. I went, oh, that's a bit odd. And just went on for a couple of Ks. And then the lights came back on, then they were off again for another couple of Ks, and back on, then off again for a couple of Ks. And I don't know whether this is happening in your part of the world, Suzanne, and across the country right now, but it's all been put down to copper theft. And this isn't the only road. Speaking of the Ipswich motorway there, the M1 between Brisbane and the Gold Coast has been hit a few times. Sporting clubs have been the target of copper thieves as well, where they've stripped out the wires from their big overhead lights on sporting fields, leaving community clubs with a repair bill running into the hundreds of thousands of dollars, all for the copper wire. And then I went down the path of giving a call to our energy distributor, Energex, here in southeast Queensland, about what they're seeing as well. And the number of incidents over the last couple of years is pretty astonishing.
9: Look, it really is significant. It's not only the cost side of it, which is several million dollars to us a year. What we've seen, so 2022, for example, we had 88 reported copper theft instances. 2025, it's up to 739.
7: 739.
2: What are they doing with the copper, the people who are stealing it?
7: Well, they're selling it. So it's worth about $14 a kilo is the current price. But the damage that this is causing to community infrastructure is immense. Like these lights I speak of on these major arterial roads, not just out for a week or so, they haven't been repaired for 12 months or longer. And yeah, you've got headlights on your car, sure, but these are major roads and we're seeing a big road safety campaign needing to start up in Queensland. And these are one of those issues, whether it be the roads, whether it be community clubs, whether it be for Energex, the distributor. And these criminals, as they strip out the wires, just have a listen to Chris Graham here again from Energex, talking about how these people are risking their lives. One incident in particular.
9: It's a really unforgiving thing. And we see people, these copper thieves, getting horrific injuries. There was an example in Toowoomba just this year. A person's cut into an 11,000-volt cable. And when they've done that, there's been a plasma cloud, an electrical plasma cloud, and that's 20,000 degrees Celsius. That's hotter than the surface of the sun, and that's just right in their face. And they've gasped when that's happened, because that's quite a startling thing. And they've breathed in that plasma cloud. So they've got bad burns on the outside of their body and the inside. It's horrific.
7: You just can't even imagine that, can you, Suzanne?
2: No. So, but why, if this is an ongoing problem and it's obviously an issue that, you know, with regards to safety, I mean, is Energex just going to say, oh, we're just not going to fix it? Or have they just not got around to it? Because surely even if it is being stolen, you do need to fix it.
7: Oh, yeah. And I've been on the Transport Minister's office to get him on air. We're sort of starting a campaign, particularly around the streetlight issue on these major roads across Brisbane and southeast Queensland. It's a big one for councils to try to find the money for Energex and their distribution equipment, even more so because they're talking about millions of dollars worth of damage that are being done. To try to mitigate it, they're using things like aluminium wiring and even putting a plate on said infrastructure to say, hey, there's no copper in this. We're using aluminium wiring instead, so you're wasting your time, mate. Those sorts of messages. Police, there's a big concerted effort by police to try to cut down on it. There's been legislation introduced into Queensland Parliament to increase the penalties for anyone who is caught doing this sort of behaviour. But just, you know, when you think of how that's changed and the number of incidents of copper theft, as is being reported right now in Queensland, and I'm sure it's an issue elsewhere around the country, there's got to be a better way to try to combat this. And, you know, there's even talk that organised crime is involved. All sorts of theories and enforcement activities are underway. We're trying to get to the bottom of it right now around Brisbane.
2: Have they caught anybody, Craig? Has anyone been penalised for this?
7: So a few have. I'm waiting to get a bit more info from police. I've asked them to go back through all their data and come back to me so that we've got some real numbers that we can use and go back to our listeners with, because a growing problem, it's taking up a heap of resources. And
2: it's not safe on those streets at night, as you say.
7: Not safe for a community perspective. And the people doing it, well, they're putting their own lives in danger.
2: Exactly. So Craig Zonka is here, breakfast co-host at ABC Radio Brisbane. Finally, Craig, tell us about Mary, the missing Tassie devil who has been found.
7: Yeah, there's something about Mary, isn't there? I don't know if you caught this story, Suzanne, because Mary the Tassie devil went missing at the start of the month on the 2nd of June. She was a relatively new arrival to Paradise Country, which is a theme park near Movie World at Oxenford, you know, as you make your way between Brisbane and the Gold Coast. And she escaped from her enclosure there by making what staff described as an abnormally large leap and then gets out into the wilds of southeast Queensland. So they had a big campaign asking locals to keep an eye out for any unusual creature going towards the dog bowl in their backyard. Mary had been spotted on CCTV doing so. Wildlife staff and specialists they'd spent the last fortnight or so searching for this two-year-old Tassie devil, deploying sniffer dogs, thermal drone technology and traps in an effort to bring her home safely. Well, this week, I'm pleased to say that Mary, the Tassie devil... There she is there.
2: Great the sound effects of Mary.
7: She's been... Oh, yeah. Pretty fierce, these creatures. So she has been found, which is fantastic. A little worse for wear, though, described when they first found her as being in an unstable condition, but has since improved a heap after being taken to a specialist vet hospital. They've assessed her, determined that she needed this extra level of care, and I hope that she will be back to her enclosure, which has had the tick of approval. They've gone back through it, and they say, yeah, this one should be fine for her. This one should be fine for a Tassie Devil. How'd she get out again? Yeah.
2: The abnormal. Look, if she's prone to abnormally large leaps, then you don't know what she's capable of in the future. She obviously really wanted to get out of there.
7: Well, it was one giant step for me and one giant leap for this Tassie Devil, wasn't it?
2: Well, excellent news that she's safe and sound. Hey, Craig, thank you. Good luck with the next State of Origin. And
7: Bring it on.
2: Go New South Wales. Yeah.
7: Queensland.
2: Craig, thanks so much for being here.
7: Thanks, Suzanne. Anytime.
2: There's Craig Zonka, breakfast co-host at ABC Radio Brisbane, along with Loretta Ryan.
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2: And quite a few reports of copper theft from different parts of the country too. We have about 7K of no lights in the Swan Valley due to theft in a busy road. It's been 2 years. It's very dark and dangerous. Across the road from our hospital, 10 guys took out half the block, including the day surgery, for a week. They just used shovels and high vis. Would you question anyone with high vis and signs? Rachel says, yeah, most of the lights on the exit ramps to the Forest Highway and Kwinana Freeway are out because the copper wires have been stolen, not just a Queensland issue. Someone else says Alice Springs has internet interruptions due to copper theft along the Stuart Highway. Copper theft very common around Lake Macquarie and Newcastle areas, says somebody else. So it seems it's... Well, something of a universal problem by the sounds of it. It's Nightlife on ABC Radio. We're going to actually engage in a little bit of interstate rivalry in just a moment. Sydney v Melbourne when we talk to Greg Callaghan.
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2: What is the world's most livable city? Well, according to Time Out magazine, in a ranking published a couple of months ago, it's Melbourne. Melbourne's ascent to the number one spot on the list this year marks the first time an Australian city has come out on top. But what is it that makes Melbourne so livable? Well, Sydney-sider Greg Callaghan's been investigating for an article in this weekend's Good Weekend magazine. He joins me now. Hello, Greg.
13: Hello, Suzanne.
2: Now, does it hurt that Melbourne and not Sydney has topped this list? Or after investigating, are you kind of sold on the idea of Melbourne being more livable than the rest of the country and the world?
13: Look, I think in many ways Melbourne is more livable. And the reason for that fundamentally boils down to one big thing, and that is housing prices are so much cheaper in Melbourne. I'm not saying that they're super affordable. They're just more affordable than Sydney. And also rents are considerably cheaper as well. So that's really at the top of the list. But then there's Melbourne's cool factor amongst the young. You know, it is seen as a more urbane, a more kind of culture city. Its CBD has got more life than Sydney's. Its nightlife is stronger. So, you know, it's got its appeal for, particularly for young people, for students who are battling to pay rents, who don't want to live miles and miles from university, for argument's sake, and for people starting families. It's just that much easier to buy a house. Not super easy, I'm saying, but it is more affordable.
2: Easier, yes. But, I mean, they've topped the global ranking, so obviously they're saying it's somewhat easier than the rest of the world, or at least the other factors that Melbourne has, make up for that. But, I mean, the interesting thing is, Greg, like a few years ago, just before COVID, Melbourne was the second most expensive city in Australia, but it's not anymore. So what happened?
13: Well, since COVID, essentially Melbourne had been outpacing Sydney in housing construction and apartment construction. In fact, just before COVID hit, Melbourne had a really big oversupply of apartments, particularly in the CBD. And that oversupply turned into a bit of a silver lining once COVID was over, because there were many more apartments available and the rents were cheaper. Plus, Melbourne has been since the early 2000s been year on year has exceeded Sydney in housing construction. They're just better at building houses, better at urban sprawl, I might add too, but better at building houses. So, and that's paid off for them, in the fullness of time. So, whereas Sydney hasn't had that sort of hasn't matched that level of construction. I might say at the same time as it's been outbuilding us in Sydney, it's also been outpacing us in population growth. So that's a pretty remarkable achievement.
2: So I know people are really voting with their feet. I mean, you cite a statistic saying that when it comes to migrants to Australia, there are more ending up in Melbourne than are ending up in Sydney.
13: Well, yeah. Look, it's increasing. That Melbourne has now got the edge on Sydney, and approaching getting the edge on Sydney in migrant intake. It's quite interesting. One of the demographers I spoke to sort of said that Chinese people, for argument's sake, Chinese migrants tend to gravitate to Sydney, and migrants coming from India tend to gravitate more to Melbourne, which I think was an interesting observation. And certainly the new suburbs on and the outskirts of Melbourne are being basically driven by people arriving from overseas.
2: Greg Callaghan is here. He's a feature writer with The Good Weekend. He's written about, Melbourne apparently becoming the world's most livable city. I wonder what you think. You may be a Melburnian. You may be a Sydneysider. You may be from another city thinking, hang on, why don't we have a look in here? Because actually, just on that affordability thing, Greg, I mean, you're saying that even Adelaide, Brisbane, Perth are now more expensive than Melbourne.
13: That's right. And certainly Brisbane... Adelaide's been sort of on par with Melbourne, but now is slightly, for the last 6 months, has been slightly more expensive, Perth more expensive. The only cheaper cities are really, in a consistent fashion, the only cheaper cities are really Darwin and Hobart. So in terms of the mainland state capital cities, Melbourne has this appeal. And they say they've got better restaurants, and they say they make better coffee. So I don't know about that, Suzanne. I was in Melbourne over the weekend, and I don't know. I think Sydney coffee's pretty good.
2: So you did speak to a few people who had left Sydney and had ended up, buying in Melbourne. Apart from the cheaper house prices, what were they saying to you? Were they also running this coffee line?
13: Well, it's an interesting thing, isn't it? Because something happens to people when they move to Melbourne, and that is they become poster boys and poster girls for Melbourne. And I've found this over the years when I've gone down to Melbourne, is that the locals, once they find out you're from Sydney, they start singing the praises of Melbourne's many advantages over Sydney. You know, it's Melbourne's grid street layout, the fact that it has better nightclubs, better restaurants, and so forth. And when you're in Sydney, you don't hear that. Back one of the demographers I spoke to said that the whole kind of Melbournean thing about Sydney is in Melbourne's head. It's not in Sydney's head. We don't care in Sydney. We just enjoy going to Melbourne and like Melbourne, but we're not sort of insecure about our city. We don't start immediately launching into how fantastic, Sydney beaches are, or Sydney coffee is, or how, superior the restaurants are. But in Melbourne, anecdotally, and I'm sure you've probably experienced the same thing when you go down there, you hear the kind of the travelogue and the advertising campaign immediately start rolling out. And what's extraordinary is how quickly this happens. I've known people who've moved down to Melbourne, and many people I interviewed for this story, they immediately, they've drunk the Melbourne Kool-Aid. You know, suddenly Melbourne is the best city, far and away. And no sort of comparison with, the public transport's so much better. The airport is more efficient. It's much easier to get around.
2: Oh, hang on. The Melbourne, I mean, the airport's, you know, K's and K's out of town, and you've got to get the airport bus there. The public transport only just started taking credit cards fairly recently.
13: I know this. At Melbourne, I was at Melbourne Airport, and I actually thought it looked pretty dingy and run down, to be honest. If I want to state things plainly, but it is. There was a story in the Herald today, just again saying that it's been recognised as a very, very efficient airport, which no doubt it is. It just doesn't look very great. And, you know, Sydney Airport's pretty schmick these days, despite its various, drawbacks. But
2: Greg, I thought Sydney siders didn't have to bang on about how good their city was, because you're really giving it a good shot here.
13: You have clearly shown that I'm a hypocrite. But, yeah, look, I do love Sydney. I've grown up here, and I love living here. But I love going to Melbourne, and, I've got many friends who live in Melbourne, and I love going down. Slightly more sophisticated city in some ways. And I love the kind of the sporting ethos, the footy ethos down there as well, and how it means. Like on a Saturday night in Melbourne, if you're in the CBD, you've got people pouring out of the theatres, you've got people pouring out of the MCG. You get that incredible mix of population and culture, and I just love that. You don't have that in Sydney. There's nothing in Sydney to match that feeling on a Saturday night.
2: Greg, what have you got to say about the rest of the country? I mean, as someone who was born and bred in Adelaide, I don't really want to pitch, loyalty either way to Sydney or Melbourne. So, you got to look in for the rest of the country, or do you think it's just about those two cities?
13: Well, for the purpose of this story, I looked at Sydney and Melbourne. Good Weekend appears in the Sydney Morning Herald and The Age. So they're our two cities that we have our audiences in. So, and I thought for Australia's two largest cities, it'd be interesting to have a look at where they're at. Now, with all this, superior lifestyle stuff, the Victorian economy is in pretty poor condition, and the state government has the largest debt far and away of any state in Australia. And that was because it really spent a lot of money during COVID. Those lockdowns were pretty tough, and they really cost the Victorian economy. And it's taken a long time for it to bounce back. So a lot of interesting things happening, at the same time. Most of those beautiful new apartment blocks in Melbourne, what I call the Manhattanisation of Melbourne CBD. And when I say when I call, I think everybody else has said the same thing, how the Melbourne skyline has changed so dramatically. 80% of those new buildings have been built in the last 20 years or so. But most of those are residential towers. They're not commercial towers. And I think that's really indicative of population growth rather than economic growth. So, one of the people I interviewed, and he's a Melbournean through and through, asked me posed the question rather, what is a city for? What is Melbourne for? It can't exist just on growth. It has to have, a bedrock industries, and it has to have should have a manufacturing base, which it used to have, but it has radically diminished in recent years. So a lot going on at the same time. It's just not one story. There are a few stories going on.
2: Many, many, many. All right, Greg, well, you've set the cat amongst the pigeons. I suppose it was Time Out magazine that started it, though, giving this ranking to Melbourne of the world's most livable city. We're interested to see what our listeners have to make of this. You've nailed your colours to the Sydney mast. Thank you very much.
13: I have, Suzanne. And may I just say, I love Adelaide too.
2: Thank you very much. Greg Callahan is a feature writer with Good Weekend, in his article. Well, basically looking at why Melbourne has got this gong of the world's most livable city and comparing it with Sydney is in this weekend's Good Weekend magazine in the Nine Papers. Well, as I expected, there has been quite a bit of reaction to Greg. Someone says, try Western Australia, the state with the biggest surplus in Australia. A few people not very well calling Greg Sydney-centric. Look, guys, let's play the ball and not the person. It's all in a bit of jest, really. But look, where are we? Try catching the Perth Metro from all the suburbs in Perth to the terminal at the airport, miles ahead of any other city. Penelope says Melbourne is far better than Sydney. It wasn't settled by convicts. What? Really? Has a better state constitution. Far better, says Penelope. Was Melbourne not settled by convicts? I mean, I always understood that South Australia was the only state not to have been settled by convicts. Someone says the biggest difference is that Melbourne is just better. Sydney Airport's terrible. Two separate terminals for domestic and international. He's not serious. But Morgan says, as a Melburnian, I can say the Sydney public transport system is far superior. Where's the one from Scotty? I've lived in both cities. Melbourne destroys Sydney, especially if you're a music fan, says Scotty. Someone else says Melbourne Airport's been named best airport in Australia and the Pacific at the 2026 Skytrack World Airport Awards. Look, we can keep this going during the Mighty Challenge if you would like, or you can pitch in for why you think your city is far superior to Sydney or Melbourne. Here's the latest ABC News.
14: ABC News with Andrew Kaloupis. An avian influenza expert says if the H5 strain of bird flu is in Australia, it's likely to have a catastrophic impact on wildlife. The federal government says a suspected case of the deadly H5 strain was found in a wild migratory bird in West Australia's south. Samples from it and another sick bird have been sent to the CSIRO, with results expected Saturday. Dr. Michelle Villa from the University of Melbourne says the consequences of the strain being present in Australia are disastrous.
15: So in all cases where the virus has arrived on a new continent, the consequences for wildlife have been really catastrophic. This virus generally triggers mass mortality events in wild birds and in some instances in marine mammals as well.
14: Federal Agriculture Minister Julie Collins says the government has expressed disappointment to China over Beijing's announcement of a 55% tariff on Australian beef imports after producers reached their annual quota. Earlier this year, China announced tariffs on several countries in a move to protect its domestic cattle industry and set Australia's quota at 205,000 tonnes of beef. Julie Collins says the government will continue putting the case for Australia's beef exporters.
16: We have raised this matter directly with China, and we continue to work closely with industry to advocate for our world-class beef exporters and producers. We know that Australia's beef is in high demand around the world, and we'll keep supporting industry to diversify and expand markets.
14: Fighting has continued in Lebanon despite the US-Iran signing of a peace agreement on Wednesday that included an end to the hostilities there. The Lebanese Health Ministry says Israeli strikes in the south killed at least 18 people, with multiple buildings destroyed in the Nabatea district. Israel says four of its soldiers were killed in combat with Hezbollah. The BBC's Hugo Bushega has more from Beirut.
17: Israel says it was targeting people and infrastructure linked to Hezbollah. It said these attacks were in response to violations by Hezbollah of a ceasefire that had been announced here in the war in Lebanon, a ceasefire that has obviously failed to stop the conflict, with attacks continuing from both sides. The situation in Lebanon raises questions about the future of the truce that was signed between the US and Iran.
14: Italy's Foreign Minister Antonio Tajani has cancelled a trip to the United States this weekend, accusing President Trump of making denigrating remarks about Prime Minister Giorgia Meloni. Mr. Trump is reported to have told an Italian television network Ms. Meloni had begged to have her photo taken with him at the G7 summit in France this week. Ms. Maloney says Mr. Trump's assertion is completely false.
18: The statements by Donald Trump are totally made up. I'm frankly appalled. I don't know why the President of the United States treats its own allies this way. It's not the first time it happens. It's unfortunate he doesn't have the same determination towards the enemies of the West, with whom he's often more accommodating. But one thing I must remind him of, I and Italy never beg.
14: Music publishing groups are urging governments around the world to keep a firm stance against what they fear is a renewed push from big tech to water down copyright protections for artists. The Atlantic magazine's artificial intelligence watchdog tool

0: has found that Australian artists like Kylie Minogue and Midnight Oil have been fed into AI training systems without consent. CEO of the Australian Performing Rights Association, Dean Ormston, says artists deserve protections from businesses wanting to capitalise on their work for nothing.
1: Really what the tech platforms are looking for is a weak spot globally where a government will say, you can hoover up material here and not be breaking the law. So it's why it's so important that not just here in Australia,

0: has secured a 2-0 lead in the T20 series against Bangladesh, defeating the home side by 7 runs in Chattogram. Australia's Matt Renshaw hit 5 sixes in his impressive 89 not out from 52 balls, guiding his side to a total of 5 for 196. In response, Bangladesh could only manage 6 for 189, with Aaron Hardy taking 2 wickets for Australia. You're up to date with the latest from ABC News.
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2: Cloudy with a very high chance of showers, most likely in the afternoon and the morning. Winds west to norwesterly, turning south to southwesterly during the morning and early afternoon. A low of 11, top of 14 for Saturday. Sunday, a shower or two, 9 to 14. And on Monday, a partly cloudy day, 8 to 14.

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2: Nightlifers, it is quizzing time. If you would like to play the Mighty Challenge, the way that you should do that is by picking up your phone and dialing 1300 800 222. Our categories tonight are as follows. That was the week that was. Even Stevens, 70, rom-coms and Power Up. Now, I must say that Master Lash has put a personal spin on tonight's Mighty Challenge just in the choice of categories. He let me know that Even Stevens and 70 are in honour of his father, presumably named Stephen, who turns 70 this week or maybe even today. So I don't know if Father Lash happens to be listening to us. I think Father Lash's brother, Uncle Gavin, is a regular listener to the Nightlife, though, but the very happiest of birthdays to Father Lash, Master Lash's dad. So 1300 800 222. Oh, goodness me, the text line's absolutely full of people talking about the differences between Sydney and Melbourne. Where is it? Donnie says, I wouldn't move to Melbourne or Sydney. Good for a quick visit. No, thanks. I'll stick to Brisbane. It's a happy medium. Someone else saying, here we are, the word city negates a most livable ranking. A few people talking about how Melbourne does still need that train to the airport. Other people saying, Melbourne's fabulous. Look at all the trams. Heather says, all our cities are in Australia, all different. We would all choose them compared with countries with wars or pandemics, says Heather. Heather, you are absolutely right. We should be all be grateful for all the failures that we can point to. We're a lot healthier, happier and safer here in Australia than we would be in a number of parts of the world, aren't we? Shall we play the challenge?
3: The Mighty Challenge.
2: Stuart, would you like to go first?
4: Oh, g'day. Yeah, hello. That really got me that time. How you doing?
2: Well, sometimes I mix it up so you don't go first.
4: But no,
2: why don't we go back to an old habit? Why don't you go first tonight?
4: Well, thank you. Yeah, I'll give it a whirl. Actually, I was thinking, is there anyone in Central Park in New York looking at the Melbourneisation of the Manhattan skyline? What a load of pretentious nonsense.
2: I don't know how concerned they would be about that. Now, where would you like to start, Stuart? That was the week that was. Even Stevens, 70, Power Up or rom-coms?
4: Oh, my God. That was the week that was. Rom-coms, truth.
2: I get a feeling you're a rom-com kind of guy.
4: No, I've got to be kidding. Rom-coms, I haven't watched a film since about 15 years, I can't see. I like Legally Blonde, that was really good. And Suddenly 30 was good. I thought they're quite good. And the 40-year-old Virgin, that was good. they're good. They're feel-good films, aren't they?

0: Oh, dear. So you're still trying to decide what to pick?
1: Oh, yeah, excuse me. Look, I'm just waffling. Okay. Even Stevens. What is the other one? 70.
0: 70. Power Up, rom-coms, that was the week that
1: I'll
0: was.
1: I'll go back to when I was happiest. I think I'll go back to the 70s, thanks.
0: Back to...
1: 75 on a job, H.D. Holden.
0: It's 70, not the 70s.
1: Oh, my God, I'll forget that. I wasn't, and that's the other way around. There's nothing happy about that. I'm going to go...
0: Come on, make a commitment, Stuart.
1: Okay, even Stephen.
0: Even Stephen.
1: Thank you. You're sorry you put me on first now, aren't you? What's wrong with this nutcase?
0: Yeah, there's a lot of quizzes I get to the end and have regrets, Stuart. But anyway. But why don't you tell us, give us one line, what makes Victor Harbour livable? What do you love most about Victor?
1: Well, okay. Yesterday.
0: One line, Stuart.
1: Okay, yesterday I walked down, I'm blind, yesterday I walked down to Victor Harbour. It's 1.5 kilometres from my house, it's down a hill. I went down and I walked, it took me 40 minutes, I went to the bank, I went to the pub, and I made it. I followed the gutters and it was quite okay. Everyone's quite helpful, people are very pleasant, and I like it. It's got a good feel to it, it's a nice sized town, it's only 80 kilometres from Adelaide.
0: Okay, you've got that's proximity, it. But you've also got a small community that's very helpful. All right,
1: that's
0: Stuart,
1: right.
0: Question one is this, what date is St. Stephen's Day?
1: Well, that's we've got one day and 365 here. St. Stephen Day.
0: St. Stephen's Day.
1: That sounds like something in England. I want to go November the 1st.
0: Did you say November the 1st?
1: Yeah.
0: You're wrong.
1: Well, hang on.
0: We're not going to debate it.
1: I just thought you were going to. I think it's going to surprise me and say, "How do you know that?"
0: Yeah, I didn't.
1: That's
0: bye,
1: Stuart.
0: Bye. Tony in Penshurst. Hello, Tony.
2: Good evening, Suzanne. Obviously, you and I aren't going to be waking up at 5 o'clock in the morning to watch Socceroos.
0: What do you mean? I'm waking up.
2: Are you waking up? Or you don't have to go... Maybe that you're just going to go through the whole night.
0: No, my plan is, we've already decided, I'm sleeping on the couch. I've left my stuff on the couch. I will go home, sleep on the couch, and I will be awoken when my husband and son come in at, I guess, 4:45 to get ourselves ready. Oh, well, I'm not missing it.
2: Doesn't your son loves the soccer, doesn't he?
0: He does, yes.
2: That's what I thought. I remember that. Yes. Oh, well,
0: so what's your excuse, Tony?
2: I've got Living on a Prayer as my alarm clock. I might turn that on.
0: Go on.
2: I know.
0: Commit. Show your commitment.
2: It's hard. I know. Okay. I will commit.
0: Okay. Good. All right. Don't you chicken out on me, Tony. Now, question one. What date is St. Stephen's Day?
2: This is a trick question. It's another name for, I think, is it Boxing Day? I've heard on another quiz.
0: So what date is St. Stephen's Day?
2: December the 26th.
0: Correct.
2: December 26th.
0: It is the December the 26th, Tony.
2: It's a trick question.
0: What would you like to do for question two? That was the week that was Even Stevens, 70 rom-coms and Power Up.
2: I'm going to save my rom-coms. If I have a good run in, that was the week was, I'm going to get a tenner. I'm going to aim for a tenner. I love rom-coms.
0: So that was the week that was?
2: Let's do that first.
0: Okay. Which Socceroo scored the first goal against Turkey on Sunday?
2: Was that I'm going to try to pronounce it. Nestori Irankunda?
0: Yep. Nestori Irankunda. Well done, Tony. A great moment.
2: It was a great moment.
0: Question three. Which school will Prince George of Cambridge be attending later this year?
2: Oh, my God. George of Cambridge. Which school? So, obviously, it's in the UK. No, you're not going to say anything. I'm just going to take, and I'm going to say Eton College. I know that's wrong.
0: Actually, that is correct, Tony. It is Eton College.
2: Oh, my God. How did I guess that?
0: You must have heard of posh schools in the UK.
2: Oh, no. One of the many not.
0: Question four, Tony. How many points did Queensland score in the second State of Origin match?
2: So embarrassing. 44.
0: 44 is correct. Oh. So this is what a week spent hard listening to the radio gets you, Tony, doesn't it? You pay
2: hardly.
0: Attention and it pays off.
2: Okay, let's keep on going.
0: Question

0: 5. The West End's Shaftesbury Theatre is to be renamed after which acting dame?
1: Dame Judi Dench.
0: Dame Judi Dench is correct, Tony. Question 6. You really are doing well here. Which Australian phone network suffered an outage on Thursday morning?
1: Vodafone.
0: Whew. Tony, 3-4 to go, and you get yourself a black. Have you come close to a black magnet before?
1: No.
0: What's the closest you've got?
1: My rom coms, because I'm good at rom coms. Okay. I don't know. You tell me. I don't count.
0: All right. Just a note, Diana from Woodinilling says Sydney, Melbourne, Perth. All we need is Woodinilling. Indeed, Diana. Jess and Warrnambool just wants to shout out to Laura and Hamish, who are also listening in the ball. Samantha says Canberra all the way. Someone says Tasmania's terrible. Don't come here. Goodness me. That's it. Feel free to pitch your place as you ring up for the Mighty Challenge. Yes, someone reminding us that Good King Wenceslas looked out on the Feast of Stephen. He did indeed. Right, Tony. Just building up the tension there with a bit of a break to read the SMSs.
1: Give me the tension.
0: Question 7. In which 1999 romantic comedy would you hear the immortal line, I can barely read it with a straight face, I'm also just a girl standing in front of a boy asking him to love her?
1: Oh, my God. I thought I was good at rom-coms. Maybe I'm not. 1999. Let me think. What was a good rom-com in 1999? I'm not going to get this. Oh, my God.
0: Tony, feel the love. Feel the love.
1: I'm trying to feel the love. I am good. I'll go Shakespeare in Love. How's that?
0: Oh, right. Tony.
1: Oh, no. You build up too much tension. That's okay. I had a good run. That's my best score, I think. Six.
0: Six.
1: No, equal six.
0: Six, oh, is, 7-1. Six is very impressive. Don't worry,
1: Thank
0: Tony.
1: You,
0: your time will come.
1: I will hope so. Thank you. Talk to you next time.
0: All right.
1: Good luck to Aussies.
0: Yes, exactly. Go the Socceroos. Thanks, Tony. If I hear that you didn't get up at 5 a.m., Tony, you will be in trouble. Kylie in Daysdale. Good evening, Kylie.
2: Good evening. Glad you got the postcard. Oh, what a barrel of blast. Tony, is the weekend just a bundle of laughs when you're on? You really are.
0: Oh, well, thanks, Kylie.
2: I'm glad you got the postcard.
0: Yes, Renee got her postcards too.
2: Excellent.
0: Because she checked in with me, you know, have you got your postcards? Yes, and she's got her postcards. So everyone is happy in postcard recipient land.
2: Oh, I know. Well, we'll do it all again next year. And I have a school reunion this weekend, as I was saying to your producer. So,
0: how many years?
2: 50 years. This will be 50, over 50.
0: My goodness.
2: It's a school reunion. The school's 160 years old, so they've got everybody coming. So, but there's 3 or 4 people coming in my year, which is the 70s. So we'll see how things go. Yep.
0: All right. Now, Kylie, let me give you some romance and then you tell me which film, which 1999 romantic comedy it's from. I'm also just a girl standing in front of a boy asking him to love her.
2: Look, I'm just going to have a stab in the dark here. Is it Romeo and Juliet?
0: No, it's not Romeo and Juliet. Yeah, sorry, Kylie.
2: Have a nice weekend.
0: Okay, thank see you. You later. Now, who's got it? Fran from Logan does. Eve from Perth. Lozzie and Huntley has it. Jane was impressed with my impression, my romantic comedy rendition there. Adrian, that's it. Fiona and Cogara, Karen and Mullumbimby and Jude and Olivia and Jane and Di and Annette and Felicia and Ray in the Bay. Well done to all of you. Okay, who is going to have this? Hello, Mick. Mick in Bamboka.
3: How's it doing?
0: Now, Mick, how do you go with your romantic comedies?
3: Not well, but I think I know this one.
0: Okay, well, let me read it again. I'm also just a girl standing in front of a boy asking him to love her. Which romantic comedy is that from?
3: I'm going to guess Notting Hill.
0: Notting Hill is correct, Mick. You must have enjoyed it.
3: Not really, but yeah, I watch it.
0: What would you like to do now? You can stay in rom-coms. You can go to Power Up, Even Stevens, or 70.
3: I'm going to go 70.
0: 70. Yeah. Brianna in Melbourne says, vote Notting Hill for most livable city. Question 8. How would you write the number 70 in Roman numerals, Mick?
3: Ooh. VX.
0: I'm afraid VX is not correct.
3: Thank you.
0: Thanks, Mick. Yeah, someone else just saying, echoing the sentiments of Heather earlier, speaking of Australian cities and towns and which is better, how about this? Everyone who lives in Australia has won the lottery. We have the best everything. Anyone who's travelled to other countries would know that here in Australia we have the highest standards of living anywhere on earth and we are truly blessed. Yes, to that correspondent, I'm tempted to agree with most of that sentiment. Lincoln in Gippsland.
4: G'day, how you going?
0: Hi, Lincoln, doing very well. Now, Lincoln, how would you write 70 in Roman numbers?
4: I know IXV and LX, it's LXX.
0: LXX is correct. What do you want to do now? You can stay in 70. There are Even Stevens, there's rom-coms and Power Up.
4: Is 70s like 1970s? Like
0: 70. That's all I can tell you, it's 70.
4: I don't know, 70, please.
0: Question 9. What is the traditional gift for a 70th wedding anniversary, Lincoln? Come on, Lincoln.
4: No, sorry, mate. Good night.
0: All right. Thank you. Anna. Adelaide, its airport is amazing. 25 minutes to the hills and beaches from the city. Amazing wine, delicious food, festival, footy, cricket. Our city surrounded by lush parklands and our coffees are great. Later, to employ you to do the marketing, Anna. Nancy says, I love Sydney. Hate Brisbane and Perth. Next two favourites are Adelaide and Hobart. I'm definitely not going to watch the football. I'll just hear the results when I wake up. Who's got it? Diana in Woodanilling, Australia's most livable place. Diana, perhaps, definitely has the right answer. Jess in Warrnambool. Woodanilling could well have a claim to fame for the most challenge winners per capita, because there was a week when Diana and somebody else both won a magnet and got featured in the local paper. So perhaps Woodanilling is the smartest place in Australia per capita. John in Ashfield in Sydney. Hey, John.
5: How are you, Suzanne? How are you going?
0: Yeah, I'm well, John.
5: Yeah, nice to talk to you again.
0: And you. Do you know the traditional gift for a 70th wedding anniversary?
5: I'll have another guess again. What about silver?
0: Oh, it's not silver, no.
5: Oh, okay.
0: Thanks, John.
5: Okay, have a lovely weekend. Talk to you next week.
0: You too. I wonder if any of our listeners have actually had a silver wedding anniversary. That would be quite something. Here's Sian. Is it in Erskineville?
6: That's me.
0: Did I pronounce your name correctly?
6: Yes, you did. Some people say Sian, but I'm happy with Sian.
0: How do you say it?
6: I say Sian.
0: Sian, okay, that's good. Now, Sian, what's the traditional gift for a 70th wedding anniversary?
6: I'm just astonished anyone would get to a 70th wedding anniversary. But I did look this up for my grandparents recently. It's not silver, it's not gold, because that's like 25, 20, then there's, is it platinum?
0: It is platinum. So, Sianne, does that mean that your grandparents did make it to a 70th anniversary?
6: No, well, we do strange things in Irish families, Suzanne. We celebrate them when they're deceased.
0: Oh, okay.
6: And that's like, for example, we had a 100th birthday for my grandfather recently, notwithstanding the fact that he was deceased.
0: Okay, right. And how many of you come to the party?
6: All of us. Oh, there's lots of us, you know.
0: And you buy a present for the deceased member of the family?
6: No, we had a cake. We had a cake. And, yes, we did all of that. But, yes, no one so far has made it to 100, but that's okay. But, yes, no, we celebrate the 100th birthdays, you know, about – so Frank, my grandfather, died when he was 88. So we did it 12 years later, yes. And had the family celebration, which sounds absolutely ridiculous now that I'm saying it out loud.
0: You know what, Sianne, I love this. If I don't make it to 100, I totally want people to have a 100th birthday for me. Totally. Yeah.
6: You know, we had the wake and, you know, said everything that we loved and, you know, Irish Catholic, and we sang songs and sang, you know, recited the poet that he loved. He loved all the Irish poets. So, yeah, it was lovely.
0: Oh, that's really nice. And as a consequence, you know that the 70th wedding anniversary is platinum. So
6: yeah, I thought I did, yeah.
0: And you did indeed. We have a few people. Karen says, my parents had a 70th wedding anniversary. Someone else, my mum and dad made it to their 70th. Yeah. Right, Sianne, you can stay in 70. You can go to Even Stevens. There are rom-coms and there's Power Up.
6: Oh, I love rom-coms, Suzanne, so let's go to rom-coms.
0: Let's do the rom-coms. Question 10. Now, this one's a bit historical. Which 1934 romantic comedy starring Claudette Colbert as a wealthy heiress and Clark Gable as the roguish reporter she falls in love with?
6: I feel like I've heard of this, but I don't know. It's an upstairs, downstairs. No, I don't know. I'll pass it on to the next caller, and which is good because I'm trying to go to sleep so I can get up to watch the soccer in the morning.
0: Okay, you do that. I want to hear that you did that, Sianne. You go and sleep. Okay.
6: Thanks, Suzanne.
0: Bye.
6: Have a lovely
0: day. You too. I do have a couple of lines free if you'd like to join in. 1-300-800-222. Someone's saying, my parents are 90. They have been married for a bit less than 70 years, so hopefully on the way there. Gordon in Ballina.
7: Oh, hello.
0: Hello. That's you, Gordon.
7: Yeah. Now, all I can say, Suzanne, is... I know what Cary Grant's real name was. It was Archie Leach. But I don't know the answer to the question, so I got to go.
0: Oh, that's a shame. Okay, thanks, Gordon.
7: Bye.
0: We do have a few people who know it. Jim in Campbelltown, Annette in Perth, and Ed in Perth all know what this movie is that we're talking about. Matt in Kelmscott. G'day, Matt.
8: Hey, how you going?
0: Matt, well, which 1934 romantic comedy starred Claudette Colbert as a wealthy heiress and Clark Gable as the roguish reporter she falls in love with?
8: Casablanca?
0: It's not Casablanca. Thanks, Matt.
8: Sorry, thanks.
0: Tony in Melville says apparently 0.1% of marriages ever make it to platinum wedding anniversary. And I'd imagine too, Tony, that that will become less because people aren't getting married as young as they used to either. Jane from Homebush, that's the correct answer. Sam in Harvey. Hello, Sam.
9: Good morning, Suzanne. How are you?
0: I'm good, Sam. Now, someone texted me the other night and said the next time we chatted, could I get an update as to whether you've still managed to quit smoking?
9: Yeah.
0: Yep, you're still going?
9: Yeah.
0: That's excellent. It's been a few months now.
9: Yeah. I've saved a few quid too.
0: Yeah, a lot of quid. What are you spending that on?
9: In petrol or nothing, just leaving it in the yeah, bank account.
0: Yeah, all right. That's good. Good to hear. Now, Sam, which 1934 romantic comedy starring Claudette Colbert

0: there is a wealthy heiress, and Clark Gable is the roguish reporter she falls in love with.
1: West Side Story?
0: It's not West Side Story.
1: All right. Okay. Thank you, Sam.
0: Thanks, Sam. Trevor, in Croydon Park, it's you.
2: Hi, Stephanie. Yes.
0: Hello.
2: Let's follow up those things.
0: I can't hear you very clearly, Trevor.
2: Sorry, I said, let's wallop those Yanks.
0: I still can't hear you clearly. Maybe it's my ears.
2: That might be the phone. Let's wallop those Yanks.
0: Oh, let's wallop the Yanks. Yes, I'm with you there. Absolutely. Now, question 10, Trevor. Which 1934 romantic comedy starred Claudette Colbert as a wealthy heiress and Clark Gable as the roguish reporter she falls in love with?
2: Clark Gable thing makes me feel I'm probably wrong because I think the actor I would be looking for would be William Holden, but I still give a guess at the Philadelphia Story.
0: It's not the Philadelphia Story, Trevor.
2: Okay.
0: All right. Nice to talk to you again. Margaret says, we celebrated my father's 100th birthday, even though he had died at the age of 71. It was a great family reunion time, as well as remembering the highlights of his life. It's a really nice idea. Right. Who is up next? Let's talk to John in Armidale. Greetings, John.
3: Yeah, hi. I just want to say about Sydney and Melbourne.
0: Go on.
3: See, everyone that moves from Sydney to Melbourne is doing Australia a wonderful service because they're raising the IQ of both cities.
0: Oh, John. That's a dig. Right.
3: I'm probably going to answer this exactly like someone from Melbourne because I don't know.
0: Now, John, are you born and bred in Armidale?
3: No. I moved there from Sydney. I'm a Sydney boy through and through, and I love Sydney. I only moved to Armidale for work, but I'm still a Sydney boy at heart. I've only been there less than 10 years, and everyone in Armidale refers to me as a Sydney boy. I've probably got about another 10 or 20 years to live there before I become a local.
0: And still you want to slag off at Sydney and Melbourne?
3: Well, who'd want to go to Melbourne? Fair dinkum. I'd love to write an article on Melbourne.
0: Oh, all right, John. I'm going to let you go before things get out of hand here. Guys, we're all friends, okay? It's just light-hearted banter. Ray in Yeranga.
4: Hello, Suzanne.
0: Hi, Ray.
4: Yeah, I can say something about Melbourne. The other night on overnights with Ashram, someone rang up and said that the way you pronounce Melbourne is it rhymes with falcon, and it's like Melbourne.
0: Who says it that way?
4: Peter said, I think. Mm-hmm. But, and I thought, no. And then they said we were all fools for saying potato scallops instead of cakes. And I thought, no, they're the bunch of pretentious pots in Melbourne.
0: Oh, all right, everybody. Keep it nice. Keep it nice.
4: Well, they were going on, you know, like really.
0: Right. So this was all happening on overnights, though?
4: Well, I got mates that live up here and live in Melbourne. They've been going back and forth for years. But they say Grant and
0: well, that is the way you say it, right?
4: That's Grant and Castle and all that.
0: Oh dear! All right,
4: you know.
0: See, I like a bit of lighthearted banter. I'm just worried someone's going
4: to.
0: Right? Would you?
4: Oh yeah, I mean, I'm all in favour of going to Perth or Adelaide or Tasmania or anywhere. Yeah. No, you know.
0: All right, Ray. Question 10: Which 1934 romantic comedy starred Claudette Colbert as a wealthy heiress and Clark Gable as the roguish reporter she falls in love with?
4: 34.

0: Salon. Not gone with the wind, is it?
1: It's not gone with the wind, no.
0: No.
1: Thanks,
0: Okay.
1: Ray.
0: Bye.
1: Bye. Maren says, my mum and dad will have their 70th in September. They're 90 and 92, still great parents, grandparents and great-grandparents. They have their daily gang at the local coffee shop. Dad gives lollies out to the gang every day. They have a lovely way of welcoming new gang members anytime someone's on their own. They're great role models for us all. Just love them, says Maren from the foothills of Melbourne. Rod is on the road. Hello, Rod.
2: Morning, Suzanne. How you doing?
1: Morning. Do you know which 1934 romantic comedy starred Claudette Colbert as a wealthy heiress and Clark Gable as the roguish reporter she falls in love with?
2: Probably not really. So I'm gonna have a guess at the only thing that I can think that's even remotely that old. Say Breakfast at Tiffany's.
1: It's not Breakfast at Tiffany's. Thanks, Rod.
2: Okay, bye.
1: All right. By Mike is in St Kilda. Hello, Mike.
3: Oh, hello, Suzanne. Hang on a second. Oops, hang on. Just taking you off speaker. Sorry about that.
1: That's all right. Do you know what this film is that we're looking for?
3: Yes, and there's an interesting fact that goes with it. The film is called It Happened One Night. And the interesting fact is that it's one of only three films in the nearly 100-year history of the Oscars that has won the Big Five. That is Best Film, Best Director, Best Actor, Best Actress, and Best Script. And that was the first one. It's directed by Frank Capra. And the others were One Flew Over the Cuckoo's Nest in the mid-70s, and Silence of the Lambs from the early 90s.
1: Wow. Well, that is an excellent piece of trivia for us, Mike. Thank you very much for that.
3: Oh, and, thank you.
1: And you've got question 10, which is great. Now, rom-coms, Power Up, 70, or Even Stevens?
3: Let's go back to 70.
1: Okay, question 11. Which historical woman was born circa 70 BC in Alexandria?
3: I think that might be Cleopatra.
1: Cleopatra is correct. Mike, do you want to stay in 70?
3: We'll stay there.
1: Okay. Question 12. The successful Australian referendum of 1977 introduced a mandatory retirement age of 70 for whom?
3: That would be the High Court judges.
1: Yes. Judges is the answer that I'm going to take on that one. And do you want to try and finish 70 for us?
3: Let's go for it.
1: Question 13. Which Middle Eastern city was destroyed by a Roman siege in 70 AD?
3: A Roman siege. Oh. Okay. I'm not 100% certain if it was the Romans, but it sounds about the right time for Troy.
1: No. No, it's not. No. Thanks,
3: Thought
1: Mike.
3: Okay, thanks, Suzanne. Bye.
1: All right, bye. Don and Kayla says, Joan and I had our 70th back in February. Well done. I hope you got some good platinum gifts, Don. Marie says, Sydney's the flashy show-off, but Melbourne has the heart and soul. I always think of that Whitlam song about Sydney. You've got to love this city for its body and not its brain, as they say. Greg in Geelong says, I live in the most amazing place. It has the best of everything. It's constantly interesting and always surprising. It's called van life, where all problems can be solved in the rear vision mirror. Oh, apparently got a bit heated, in fact, with Trevor a couple of nights ago. Harry in Harris Park.
4: Hello.
1: Hello, Harry. Harry, which Middle Eastern city was destroyed by a Roman siege in 70 AD?
4: Oh, Middle Eastern.
1: Mm.
4: You know, can I suggest something without committing it to be my final answer? Just sort of think aloud.
1: You can think aloud.
4: I was thinking of Carthage. Look, I don't know that much about Roman history, but I think that's North Africa.

0: African, so it's probably not Middle Eastern. Jerusalem.
1: Is that your answer?
0: Yeah, it's wrong, isn't
1: Jerusalem is correct.
0: it? Oh, wow.
1: Okay, what do you want to do now? Even Stevens, Power Up or rom-coms?
0: Can you, because I didn't come in, I came in a bit late. What's Even Stevens about? Can I ask that?
1: Stevens, Even
0: Oh,
1: Stevens.
0: people call Stephen.
1: Might be.
0: Oh, okay. And how about Power Up? What's that?
1: I can't. I'm not going to tell you anything.
0: Oh,
1: You
0: okay.
1: with these categories, you just have
0: Yeah.
1: to take the title and see what you make of it.
0: Okay, I'll try.
1: Or you
0: I'll
1: can
0: try
1: have
0: Power Up.
1: rom-coms. That one's quite
0: No.
1: self-explanatory.
0: Yeah, for sure. I think I might just go for. I'll go for Stevens.
1: Okay, question 14, Harry. How many Academy Awards has Steven Spielberg won?
0: Oh dear. I thought it was about Stevens, not about their awards. But anyway, Academy Awards. This is probably an underestimate. I'll say four.
1: Four is incorrect.
0: I thought it might be. Not to worry.
1: Harry, thanks very much.
0: Thank you.
1: Bye. Oh. Someone says Melbourne's a grand lady. Sydney's a natural beauty who's let herself go. Ouch. 1300 to 800 triple two. Mark in Port Pirie. Evening, Mark.
2: Yeah, Sue Ann. And what it is, Sue Ann, I think Perth, I think that's the preferred city.
1: Yeah.
2: Yeah, because I went to two weddings there because my brother got two sons, and I went to two weddings there in 2012 and 2018. And I spent a week there, and I can't believe how preferred city it is. Nice and clean, and the people are so friendly. Oh yeah, beautiful city.
1: Now,
2: What's
1: Mark,
2: the question?
1: the question is this: how many Academy Awards has Steven Spielberg won?
2: Oh, I just have a guess. Two?
1: It is not two.
2: I can
1: Ah, oh,
2: imagine.
1: sorry, Mark.
2: Yeah.
1: Okay, talk to you another time. Now, Peter in Elmore. I do have some lines free, 1300 800 222. Hey, Peter.
3: Oh, Suzanne, you've interrupted my speech. Sorry.
1: Oh, how did I do that?
3: Because I'm eating while I'm listening, waiting for my turn. So I've just got a bowl of ice cream with some a bit of sliced pear and some kiwi fruit
1: Oh, that sounds.
3: and some sprinkles.
1: Wow, what flavour is your ice
3: Yeah.
1: cream?
3: Just vanilla.
1: Okay.
3: Just vanilla, yeah.
1: Nice.
3: And then you add to it what you want.
1: All right, well, we better try
3: Now,
1: and whip through this because we don't want it to
3: you're
1: melt.
3: trying to get an answer to the question. Yeah, okay, let's go.
1: How many Academy Awards has Steven Spielberg won? Our guesses thus far have been two and four.
3: I have heard that. I don't know, very successful man and brilliant as well. Seven. I'll just go lucky number seven.
1: It's not seven.
3: Right. Listen, Suzanne. Every city that people live in and every town they live in, I believe, is the best because they're living there. They wouldn't they wouldn't be there if they didn't love it, would they?
1: Don't know. I think there are plenty of people who get stuck in places they would rather not be.
3: Well, that's possibly true too, but is that their fault or
1: Well,
3: someone
1: that's
3: else's? I don't know. I don't know.
1: that's a big
3: If you
1: philosophical
3: have a
1: question,
3: choice, you
1: Peter.
3: should be able to go where you like. Yeah, so I've been to Perth, I've been to Adelaide, I've been to Darwin. I don't like Melbourne because I don't like the hustle bustle. Sydney's the same, I've been there. Yeah, I'm a country person. None of them cities to me make much sense because it's just too much. What's the word? All they care about is themselves, whereas in the country it's just nice and pleasant and everyone appreciates everyone else. So.
1: Ah, Peter, that's a lovely sentiment. Thank you very much for expressing it. Actually, while we're on the topic of Steven Spielberg, I can't believe I didn't think of this earlier, but tomorrow night we're having CJ Johnson in again to do a movie night. Our whole first hour is going to be about Steven Spielberg.

0: Spielberg and about his films. And definitely by then I will be well versed in how many Oscars Steven Spielberg won. And let's see if we can trip CJ up. Let's see if CJ will know the answer to that. Peter in Ballarat, hello.
1: Hey, Suzanne.
0: How many Oscars has Steven Spielberg won? It's not 2, 4, or 7.
1: It's not 2, 4, or 7.
0: No.
1: I think he's won 11.
0: It's not 11.
1: Thanks again.
0: Okay, bye, Peter. We have Tom in Ocean Shores. Hey, Tom.
2: Hi, Susie. I rang up for It Happened One Night. And what was that one night to do with the sinking of the Titanic? Was that what the film was about? Or?
0: Well, it stars Claudette Colbert as a wealthy heiress and Clark Gable as a roguish reporter she falls in love with.
2: Yeah, the reason I know it because I had all these posters on the wall of my bedroom and in the 90s, and that was one of the posters. So.
0: Oh, well, that one has been got, but can you help us with Steven Spielberg?
2: And just one other thing. My dad died 25 years ago, we celebrated his 100th birthday with my brothers and all the nieces and nephews just last year. We went to the pub, had a meal, and then we went and took flowers to the cemetery.
0: Oh, that's really nice. So it looks like this is quite a common thing. It's not as strange as Sian thought it was. Quite a few people do this. Okay, Tom, how many Academy Awards has Steven Spielberg won?
2: Okay, so the category is Evens. I'll go 6.
0: I wouldn't read too much. I think he just wanted a ride, Stephen, to be honest.
2: Oh, okay. Well, I'm wrong. Okay, Ta, thank you.
0: Okay, bye, Tom. Sergio in Klemzig, South Australia. Hello.
3: Hello, Suzanne.
0: Right.
3: I wouldn't want to live anywhere else but Adelaide.
0: Adelaide has an awful lot going for it, Sergio.
3: It has. Yeah.
0: Question 14, how many Academy Awards has Steven Spielberg won?
3: Well, I know he's been nominated for quite a few of them, but I think he's won 3.
0: 3 is correct.
3: Yes! Oh, I got one.
0: Well done. Well done, Sergio from Klemzig. Okay, do you want to stay in Even Stevens? You could also...
3: Yeah, why not? Yep. Why not? We'll give it a go. Yeah.
0: Okay, 15. Which scientist was born on the 8th of January 1942 in Oxford?
3: 1942, scientist. Albert Einstein.
0: It is not Albert Einstein. Thanks, Sergio.
3: I got one right anyway.
0: You did, yeah. He's not very Stevenish, old Albert Einstein. 1-300-800-222. Adrian, Marie, you are absolutely correct. Someone else is saying, yeah, Walt Disney has won the most Oscars, 26. Michael in Berrydale.
4: G'day, how are you?
0: Well, Michael, do you know which scientist was born on the 8th of January 1942 in Oxford?
4: I'm not entirely sure, but I'd like to thank you, though, for the gardening magazines.
0: Ah, good. I'm glad you got them.
4: Excellent.
0: They're going to be of use to you?
4: Absolutely. I've just bought a new house in Berrydale, so I'm...
0: Gardening ahoy.
4: Yeah, it's got the organic stuff in there. It's fantastic, actually. But I'm not sure, but it's called Stevens. I'm going to go Stephen Hawking.
0: Stephen Hawking. Is correct, Michael.
4: Well, okay, cool.
0: Do you want to stay in Even Stevens? There is Power Up and there is rom-coms.
4: I'll stay in Stevens, thank you.
0: Question 16. Who played Michael Scott in the US version of The Office?
4: He was the guy that was in that movie... he was the guy, right? He was the guy that was in that movie about being a radio star. What was his name? No, I can't get it, but you know the guy I'm talking about.
0: I don't think I do know the movie that you're talking about.
4: Reporters, yeah. So that's any hint to anyone out there, sorry.
0: Assuming you're right, Michael.
4: Yeah, I know.
0: Oh, okay. No, I think Freya might have finished it, figured it out. Was he in that movie, Freya? Okay. Yeah, all right. Michael was giving a legit clue then. Keith is in Busselton, Western Australia.
5: Hello.
0: Hello, Keith.
5: Yeah.
0: Okay. We want to know who played Michael Scott in the US version of The Office. We're in the category of Even Stevens.
5: Oh, look, but what was the question before? Was it Stephen Hawkins?
0: It's Stephen Hawking, yes.
5: Oh, yeah, it was. Okay, then. Now, this bloke's... Oh, look, I would not have a clue. I'll leave it to the next person. Bye-bye.
0: Okay, thanks, Kate. Some more people on the line would not go astray. 1-300-800-222. Hey, Lek.
6: Oh, my gosh. I was dreading this question.
0: Who played Michael Scott in the US version of The Office?
6: Can I tell you that it's rained in Burrah so much today? It's just been wonderful. And I'm sitting in front of the fire with my cats, my two cats and my dog, and it's lovely here. And all I can think of is Stephen Colbert, which is like 25 ounces earlier.
0: There was a Claudette Colbert, but not a Stephen Colbert. Is that your answer?
6: I know. I was all prepared for the answer and to come to the anyway, I wanted the magnet, and it's cold and rainy in Burrah, which is lovely. And
0: Lek, you'll get your magnet one day, but I'm suspecting not tonight.
6: Never going to get one.
0: Oh, no, Lek. Your day will come, I'm sure of it. But thank you very much. Let's now try Jeff in Newcastle. Hey, Jeff.
7: Hey, how you going?
0: Jeff, who played Michael Scott in the US version of The Office?
7: Steve Carell.
0: Steve Carell is correct.
7: I'm not sure if that was funnier than the British version. Ricky Gervais was pretty good, so...
0: Would you like to stay in Even Stevens or have rom-coms or power up?
7: Rom-coms, please.
0: Ooh, oh, he's a rom-coms kind of a guy, is Jeff.
7: No, totally opposite, that's why.
0: What?
7: It'll either come straight to me or I'm done.
0: Question 17. 2018's Crazy Rich Asians is set in which country?
7: America.
0: America is incorrect, Jeff.
7: Thank you.
0: Goodbye. Here's Daniel in Esperance. Hello, Daniel.
8: Hello.
0: Crazy Rich Asians is set in which country?
8: Singapore.
0: Singapore is correct, Daniel. Thank you. Rom-coms, Power Up, or Even Stevens?
8: Keep going to rom-coms, see what happens.
0: Question 18. Which 1995 teen rom-com is based on Emma by Jane Austen?
8: Sense and Sensibility.
0: It's not Sense and Sensibility. No. Thanks, Daniel. We have Jason in Camden. Hello, Jason.
9: G'day, how are you?
0: I'm wanting to know which 1995 teen rom-com is based on Emma by Jane Austen.
9: The only thing I can think of from around that time was a movie called Sabrina.
0: It's not Sabrina, no.
9: It's not Sabrina. Didn't think so, but thank you.
0: Thanks, Jason. Felicia knows. Jim in Campbelltown knows. Marcus in Melbourne. Hello, Marcus.
10: Hi, how are you?
0: Marcus, which 1995 teen rom-com is based on Emma by Jane Austen?
10: That's an awful question. I don't know.
0: Well, I'll let you go then.
10: Thank you.
0: Bye. If you know, hop on the lines 1-300-800-222. Here's Pandora. Hey, Pandora.
11: Hi, how you going?
0: Pandora, do you know which 1995 teen rom-com is based on Emma by Jane Austen?
11: No, but I'll have a guess at Clueless.
0: Clueless is correct. Pandora.
11: Oh, really?
0: Yeah, yes.
11: Okay, I thought that might have been one of the ones that was based on one of the other Shakespearean ones, but no, I got that wrong. All right, no, I got it right, but I got my thinking. Oh, wow.
0: Okay. You can have. There's a final. There's one more rom-com. There's one more Even Steven. And then it's Power Up.

0: Power Up, is that it?
1: Yes. Do you want to try
0: Okay.
1: Power Up?
0: No. We'll go for the rom-com to finish.
1: Okay. Question
0: Why
1: nine.
0: Not?
1: Question 19. Mm-hmm. Which actor and actress have appeared together in The Wedding Singer, 50 First Dates, and Blended?
0: Drew Barrymore and Adam Sandler.
1: Oh, Pandora, you know your rom-coms.
0: I like The Wedding Singer.
1: Yeah, that's the only
0: it's
1: one of those
0: movie.
1: Three I've seen. Do you want Even Stevens or Power Up?
0: Let's go for Power Up. Has anyone touched it?
1: No, no one's touched it.
0: Oh, well, I'll be brave and I'll do it for everyone. I'll take one for the team.
1: Thanks, Pandora. They all thank you. Which unit of power is equivalent to approximately 735.5 watts?
0: A kilowatt.
1: It is not a kilowatt.
0: There you go, guys. That's what it's about. Good luck.
1: Thanks, Pandora. Seb in Bentley.
2: Yes, hello.
1: Seb, which unit of power is equivalent to approximately 735.5 watts?
2: 735. They just said kilowatt before, didn't they?
1: Yes.
2: Oh, well, that's not it then. It must be... Oh, I don't know. Is it like a standard unit or something?
1: I'm not telling you anymore.
2: All right. Well, I don't have any more, so that's it.
1: Well, that is a pity, Seb. Fare thee well. Harry in the Bay's got it. Adrian in Bella Vista also knows what it is. Right. Max in Melbourne. Hey, Max.
3: Good evening, Suzanne. Were you waiting for me to calm down, being a proud Melbourneian? As soon as I heard that dingo talking Sydney sort of.
1: Oh, now come back, Max. We've moved on. We've reached a place of love and acceptance across the country.
3: That's tough.
1: Question 20. Which unit of power is equivalent to approximately 735.5 watts?
3: And someone said kilowatt, and that was wrong.
1: That is correct.
3: I wasn't really listening. I'm too fired up. Yeah, unit of power, so it's obviously old. No idea.
1: Oh,
3: sorry,
1: Max.
3: I'm out. I've
1: okay.
3: Good night.
1: Take your rage and do something. Go and do some deep breathing. It's all right, Max. Hannah, that's correct. William in Box Hill is correct. Ant in Mitcham, Susan in Hobart, Tony in Melville, you've all got it. 1-300-800-222 if you know the answer. Here's Keith in Sippy Downs. Hey, Keith.
4: Oh, good evening, Suzanne. This is the first time that I've spoken to you. I've had a few interviews with your previous mate, but the answer, I believe, is one horsepower.
1: One horsepower is correct. I've talked to you before, Keith. I won't forget the name Sippy Downs.
4: Oh, it's a wonderful place.
1: Yes. Unless there are other people from Sippy Downs who ring that I'm confused about, but I think we've chatted many times. Keith. Do you want to stay in Power Up or do you want to try to finish Even Stevens?
4: Oh, I'll stay in Power Up, please.
1: Question 21. Huey Lewis and the News's The Power of Love was written for and featured in which 1985 film?
4: To be honest, I haven't the faintest idea. So I'll pass it on to the next person, but it's nice to talk to you, Suzanne.
1: All right. Thanks very much, Keith. Alex in Collingwood. Hello.
5: Hi. How are you?
1: 21, Alex. Huey Lewis and the News's The Power of Love was written for and featured in which 1985 film?
5: Oh, wow. I was going for the power one.
1: This is the power one, but it's The Power of Love.
5: All right. But do you want to know the name of the film?
1: That The Power of Love was written for and featured in. That's The Power of Love.
5: Yeah. I've heard it a million times. The movie. I can't think of it, I don't think. Anyway, the quick comment about the cities, they're all great. You know, you don't have to bag any of them. They're all individual cities, and that's what makes them good.
1: Thanks, Alex. You're right. It would be very boring if all our cities were exactly the same, wouldn't it? It's all the unique things about each city that does make them special. Right, Joe in Mount Daniel.

0: Dandenong.
1: Good morning.
0: Okay, which movie was Huey Lewis's The Power of Love written for and featured in 1985?
1: Sorry, can't help you on that one.
0: Thanks, Joe.
1: Bye.
0: Okay, I don't think I can fit any more calls in before the news. We have the news. We will finish the challenge off. We've got, five questions to answer, and then we'll figure out who our winner is going to be tonight. If you know the answer to this one, 1-300-800-222 is the number to call, and we'll also head to the US.
2: ABC News with Andrew Kaloupas. Israel and Hezbollah have agreed to a ceasefire in Lebanon after an escalation in fighting jeopardised an interim peace agreement between the US and Iran. The ceasefire was agreed after the US pulled out of scheduled talks with Iranian negotiators in Switzerland on a day of some of the heaviest fighting between Israel and Hezbollah in Lebanon. Here's the BBC's Joe Inwood.
3: The deal between the US and Iran was always meant to include Lebanon, but fighting between Israel and Hezbollah had continued anyway. Many suspected that was the reason that the talks due to take place today were called off. Indeed, Israeli politicians had said they would continue their offensive in the country, whatever the US said. They seem to have been overruled. The news that both sides have agreed to some sort of ceasefire opens up the possibility of progress in talks elsewhere. That is, if it holds.
2: Biosecurity experts say the presence of the H5 strain of bird flu in Australia could spell disaster for native endangered wildlife. The federal government says a wild migratory bird in Western Australia has returned a suspected positive result for avian influenza, and if confirmed as the H5 strain, it would mean the virus has finally spread to every continent on the planet. Results of CSIRO tests on samples of the bird will be released later on Saturday. Invasive Species Council Policy Director Dr. Carol Booth says the strain could cause enormous destruction.
4: If it does establish in the wild, it's likely to be the biggest, most complex wildlife emergency ever faced by Australia, with potentially vast numbers of wildlife deaths, multiple outbreaks, and potentially grave endangerment for rare species.
2: Britain's embattled Prime Minister Sir Keir Starmer says he'll stand against anyone who challenges him for the leadership of the Labor Party. Mr. Starmer was speaking after congratulating the former Labor Mayor of Manchester, Andy Burnham, whose by-election victory in Makerfield gives him the platform he needs to challenge the Prime Minister. Mr. Burnham says he's ready to take on Mr. Starmer and take the fight to the Reform UK party, which has gained popularity in the UK.
5: We need an economy that works for everybody, not a few in far off places from here, but an economy that works for people right here. We do need to bring down water bills, energy bills, rail fares, just as we've brought down bus fares in Greater Manchester, to make life more affordable for people.
2: Adelaide's Sky City Casino has been fined $21 million by South Australia's gambling regulator. Thomas Kelsall reports.
6: The fine was imposed for non-compliance with anti-money laundering laws. It follows a three-year review by former Supreme Court Judge Brian Martin, who found the casino neglected its corporate responsibilities and prioritised revenue over compliance with the law. Premier Peter Malinauskas says the penalty sends a strong message.
7: $21 million is a big fine for any company. It's one of the biggest in the state's history.
6: Sky City was ordered to pay $67 million 2 years ago in a separate but related money laundering case brought by AUSTRAC. Sky City says it accepts the latest findings and is genuinely committed to being a responsible casino operator.
2: Multiple cases of acute liver toxicity associated with an unapproved peptide have been reported to the Victorian Health Department. The department's issued a health alert for retatrutide after recording 6 cases of acute liver injury this year. Anyone who uses retatrutide and develops unusual or concerning symptoms, including abdominal pain, itchy skin, or easy bruising, is advised to seek urgent medical attention. Property owners in central Victoria say they're waiting on water, as the owners of a farm there are accused of illegally blocking the flow of water to neighbouring sites. Tianu Wool, one of China's biggest wool companies, has allegedly expanded the dam at Lalilau Lalwal Creek near Ballarat to hold over 500 megalitres of water despite only having a permit for 168 megalitres. Southern Rural Water has ordered the firm to do a discretionary release to aid its neighbours. Cattle farmer Jane Robson says she's still waiting for water.
8: Apparently Southern Rural Water didn't word the order well enough. They sent an inspector out. The inspector said that the water level had dropped in the dam as per compliance, but what they had done was they pumped it across to the acetic dam at the homestead to fill it up.

0: Chance of showers most likely in the afternoon and the morning. Winds west to nor'westerly, turning south to sou'westerly during the morning and early afternoon. A low of 11, top of 14 for Saturday. Sunday, a shower or two, 9 to 14. And on Monday, a partly cloudy day, 8 to 14.
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3: And most importantly, the mighty challenge, which we have 5 questions left to answer to see if we can figure out who will be declared our winner tonight. Andrew Romano can't be with us tonight, but we're going to talk to Farah Thomason, who is an Australian working in the US for the Daily Beast in Washington. And we will be heading to Seattle to talk with the person who is running Seattle's only Aussie bar ahead, of course, of the big match, Australia versus the US, which is now 5 hours away. So to finish the show, get home, have maybe an hour and a half of sleep, and then nightlifers, I will be up again. I challenge you to be up again to watch it. Right, Rachel in Canberra. Hello, Rachel.
4: Hello, Suzanne.
3: Rachel, we are on question 21. Huey Lewis in the News's The Power of Love was written for and featured in which 1985 film?
4: Back to the Future.
3: Back to the Future is correct.

0: Yeah, Ross in Scoresby says Huey Lewis actually had a cameo in Back to the Future, an uncredited one. I did not know that, Ross. Right. Rachel, your options are Even Stevens or Power Up.
1: I'll have to stay with Power Up.
0: Okay. 22. The Power and the Glory is a 1940 novel by which Catholic British author?
1: Did you say what year it was?
0: 1940.
1: Graham Greene?
0: It is Graham Greene, Rachel. Well done. Staying in Power Up.
1: Yes, please.
0: 23. Which superhero TV series is based on the Japanese franchise Super Sentai?
1: Sorry, American film, did you say?
0: No, I said which superhero TV series is based on the Japanese franchise Super Sentai?
1: I could see it. Is it Astro Boy?
0: Ah, Rachel, it's not Astro Boy. Thank you very much for playing. Let's also talk to Colin in Boolaroo in South Australia. Hi, Colin.
2: Hello. What did you ring me for?
0: Oh, didn't you ring me?
2: Oh, yeah, I rang you, but what did you answer me for?
0: Why not? Do you not want us to come to you, Colin?
2: Not really. No, I don't know that one.
0: Right, well, this has all been a waste of time. Is that what you're saying? Colin? Now, Colin's gone quiet on me. Okay, Colin, it feels like this isn't working out. Okay, no hard feelings. It's not you, it's me. Let's talk to John on the Bellarine Peninsula. Ah, why is my thing not clicking you properly? John doesn't want to be clicked. Okay, you there, John?
3: Yeah, hi Suzanne, yep.
0: It's funny, I had to click your line about six times before it would accept you. Question 20.
3: The pigeons are not, we've gone to sleep down here.
0: Don't know what that's about. 23, which superhero TV series is based on the Japanese franchise Super Sentai?
3: I don't know, I'll have to have a guess. The last person to say Astro Boy, it wasn't Super Mario, was it?
0: No, it's not Super Mario.
3: Oh, well, good night.
0: Good night. Dan has it. So does Adrian, Harry, Hannah in Sydney and Marie. All know what this one is. Andy in Hobart. Good evening, Andy.
4: Hello, Suzanne.
0: Hello, Andy. Which superhero TV series is based

0: based on the Japanese franchise Super Sentai?
1: Power Rangers.
0: Power Rangers. When in doubt, always try and remember which category you are in, and that will often give you a clue. So, Andy, there are two left. One is an Even Stevens question. One is a power-up question.
1: I'll go for a power-up.
0: You will try to finish the power-up. Question 24, Power to the People, was a 1971 hit for which of the Beatles?

0: John Lennon and Yoko Ono.
1: Well, John Lennon will do, Andy.
0: Yep.
1: Yep. Oh, Jane's right. I just said the soccer was 5 hours away. No, it's 4 hours away. That's right. It's 1 a.m. in Sydney, not midnight. I've got a lot to do in the next 4 hours, I'll tell you. Right, Andy, do you think you can do it? Let's see. Let's see. Tell me, Andy, are you a Stephen King fan?
0: Nope. Not a huge Stephen King fan.
1: All right. Well, question 25 is this. What was Stephen King's first published novel?
0: I think Carrie. Yeah!
1: Very well done, Andy. It is Carrie. Congratulations. You have won yourself the Nightlife Challenge. So hang on the line, have a yarn with Freya, and we will grab your details and send you out your fridge magnet. Very, very well done. All right, Nightlifers, we'll head to the US in just a moment.
2: 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Thank you. America.
1: This is America. Yeah, Andrew Romano can't be with us this week. Maybe he's gone to Seattle to watch Australia v USA at the World Cup. I know he is a huge soccer fan. I'm keeping everything crossed that it will be me and not Andrew, who has something to gloat about next Friday when he is back. We do have Farah Thomason with us, though. Farah is a political correspondent for The Daily Beast, based in Washington, D.C. She's also a former North American correspondent for The Age and Sydney Morning Herald. Farah, thanks so much for being here on Nightlife for us.
3: My pleasure.
1: So, look, are you going to be watching Australia v the USA? What are your plans?
3: Oh, absolutely. Absolutely. Look, unfortunately, I'm not in Seattle where all the magic's happening, but I will be here in Washington, D.C., which has, come alive as the host sort of country and the home of Donald Trump, who's very proud of hosting these things. We've got a lot of activation sites. We'll be, I'll personally be heading to my local pub here in Northwest Washington. We've got the National Mall, which has turned into a big sort of FIFA fan zone. While Americans haven't sort of, embraced the soccer the way we have, or Europeans, it's certainly quite a vibe.
1: Okay, so when you head to your local, Farah, will there be any other Aussie supporters, do you think, or will you kind of be surrounded by a sea of red, white and blue?
3: Oh, no, there's definitely some Aussie supporters in town. We've got, there are quite a few sort of, foreign correspondents and people working here in Washington. In fact, there's various networks. I know the Australian Women of DC is one of the groups that I'm involved in terms of networking. And they've got a big watch party going on at the Wharf. I've got a few sort of Aussie Coro mates sort of down here who are also going to be sipping some beers and hoping that we kick America's ass, really.
1: So even around DC, which obviously is the province of politicians, there's a buzz, is there, that you can notice?
3: Oh, absolutely. Yeah. And look, I mean, I think it's also just the World Cup itself. You've got people, from all walks of life just trying to get into the spirit of things. There have been a lot of controversies over this particular World Cup, the ticket pricing, price gouging, immigration and visa denials and FIFA president Gianni Infantino's sort of relationship with Trump is a little cozy. But Most people are sort of just getting into the spirit of things. It's a good time, and it's also a public holiday here in America at the moment. It's the Juneteenth public holiday, which is the marking of the emancipation of slavery. So everybody's got a day off, and we're all ready to sink in, really.
1: All right. Well, that is good. That's excellent timing for you. Now, just before we get to the news of the week, I thought it might be interesting to learn a bit more about your life in Washington, because you have a seat in the White House press briefing room. Give us an idea of what goes on in there.
3: Yeah, well, my life in Washington, I came here on secondment for a few months to take you back a bit. It was in 2020 that I came here for the Sydney Morning Herald on The Age, just for a few months to cover the first election between Trump and Joe Biden. Then I returned to my home in Melbourne during that crazy lockdown of 2021, but then I moved here full time in 2022. And by that stage, Joe Biden had got into power. So I've been here under both administrations, and I've got to say the contrast could not be more stark. Joe Biden, as we know, he wasn't as active and as frenetic. He didn't, work as many crazy hours as Donald Trump does. A very different kind of president, and in that sense, the briefing room was very different too. I mean, he had two press secretaries, Jen Psaki and Karine Jean-Pierre, and they sort of ran the briefing rooms, giving all the White House correspondents, not even daily briefings. They'd be, every few days. Sometimes you'd have like one a week, at best. And they had a very different style to Caroline Leavitt, who you guys would probably know as the White House press secretary for Donald Trump. She's, say what you will of Caroline, she is a MAGA warrior, and a very, very much sort of on message, very aggressive. The room itself, it's a lot smaller than you think, I've got to say, and almost falling down. You probably don't see that from the cuts on the television or online,
1: How
3: but
1: is it almost
3: it's
1: falling down?
3: oh, it's just so old. I mean, Donald Trump, he's creating a new ballroom. What he really needs to do is refurbish the White House press briefing room. It is so old, and frames falling off the wall, and paint's peeling everywhere. It's a very, very old kind of structure. And the thing about the White House briefing room now and Donald Trump is that everyone wants to be in there. And to his credit, he has been a more accessible, and his team have been sort of more accessible and providing more briefings than the previous administration. But they've also invited a lot of Trump MAGA reporters into the room to sort of work alongside the legacy media, the CNNs, the New York Times, and so forth. They have created a new media space. So every time Caroline Leavitt has a briefing, she'll throw the first question to a very sort of Trump-friendly new media reporter from one of the right-wing kind of outlets. It's a very different sort of vibe in there to what it used to be under Joe Biden.
1: Yeah. So, Farah, have you had a chance to ask many questions directly to President Trump yourself?
3: Well, he doesn't actually come into the briefing room. I mean, he's been there in, I think, on two occasions. One was after the awful White House Correspondents' Dinner shooting, which I was at, and I've got to say that was one of the worst sort of experiences I've had here as a reporter on a personal level. Very scary times indeed. And earlier on in the Iran war, he came in briefly with Pete Hegseth and Dan Kane, the Joint Chiefs of Staff chairman. Predominantly, it's Caroline Leavitt, so she will really run the briefings. And yeah, I've had a chance to obviously ask her questions, some of which that she's not liked, including questions about Donald Trump's health, which I don't know to what extent is playing out in America, in Australia, but it is an increasingly an issue that's increasingly coming under scrutiny here because as somebody who's covered the president for quite some time, both physically and cognitively, you're seeing, well, I'm certainly seeing up close a marked change in him as he ages. So I've asked her a few things around that and other policy matters.
1: Yeah, wow. Had you also, Farah, as you were there in the last administration, seen the same thing with President Joe Biden? I mean, we saw, I mean, on TV, clearly during the debate that was held, that was kind of made plain to everybody. Had you also seen, the same kind of thing you say you're seeing with President Trump playing out with Joe Biden in front of your eyes?
3: Yeah, look, I mean, Joe Biden was obviously, slowing down. Definitely, you could see a cognitive change in him. I think the fundamental difference, though, was that he was not out in front of the media as often. And as we all know now, that was very much a deliberate tactic to sort of, essentially cover up the fact that he was in cognitive decline. I would see him, and there would be days when he'd be great. And also, I gave him a bit of grace to some extent because he also had a stutter, and there were times when, he'd sort of slow his speech, and I really have to sort of think, was he stuttering or was he slow? Was he just fading off into the distance? And as I said, the fundamental difference is Trump is out a lot. He's doing, while he's not in the press briefing room, he does, gaggles on Air Force One if you're travelling with him. I've not been sort of on Air Force One travelling with him as yet. He has opened, events in the Oval Office where we have the White House, a very small group of White House pool reporters, and, a pool television in there sort of televising that. So you can see it every day. And he's, up in the middle of the night tweeting erratically. He's going off on wild tangents about the ballroom and the reflecting pool and other such things. And, he's just more visible than Biden was. So we've got more of a chance to kind of assess him. And physically as well, he has got bruising on both hands. He's got CVI, chronic vein problems, which essentially swollen ankles. He's got a slower pace of walking, which, these are those things you pick up when you have to see him and monitor him every single day, which we weren't able to do with Joe Biden.
1: How interesting. All right. Well, perhaps we will be increasingly hearing more about this. Farah Thomason is here, a political correspondent for The Daily Beast in Washington, D.C., a former North American correspondent for The Age and The Sydney Morning Herald. So look, let's talk about the deal between the U.S. and Iran. And after a number of days of being promised that we would get to see the details, they were revealed. So it just summarised, Farah, sort of what ended up being offered and agreed to by both sides.
3: Look, I mean, this is sort of a temporary framework. It's meant to stop the fighting and have this 60-day window for broader negotiations. So it's not quite a final peace treaty, but what it does, it gives an immediate halt to military operations between the US and Iran. It reopens the Strait of Hormuz, which is very, very important because, that's obviously a critical oil choke point. It lifts the naval blockade. But it does a number of controversial things as well. Like it gives Iran access to a $300 billion fund for its future economic development, and it provides them with sanctions relief and access to frozen Iranian assets. And while they've kind of agreed to address its sort of stockpile of highly enriched uranium, all the sort of details are supposed to be nutted out over the next 60 days. So it's a framework and a very controversial one at that, and one for which the president's received quite rightly a lot of grief over.
1: Yeah, even some of his own supporters have been really critical of it, haven't they?
3: Oh, absolutely. I mean, I was speaking to a couple of, GOP people yesterday and insiders, and, yeah, there's a real backlash internally. Some are more vocal than others. People like Ted Cruz have made no, have not been shy about the fact that this is, he thinks, a very bad deal. And I guess they're really unhappy on a number of fronts. As I said, Iran receives substantial economic benefits before they make, these concrete nuclear concessions, which I thought was the whole point of going to war in the first place, to stop them from having a nuclear weapon. It leaves a lot of major questions unresolved, like the nuclear issue. It puts a lot of trust in a country that for the last however many decades has been chanting death to America. There's a view from within the GOP that these guys cannot be trusted. What on earth is the president thinking? And above all, he campaigned and governed on a far tougher approach towards Iran. So critics really do see this as a massive retreat, a massive surrender. And he's, as I said, copping quite a backlash for it over here.
1: How's he defended the deal, though? I mean, it does seem that, it was kind of continuing the war or the economy, and people were clearly suffering economically. I mean, didn't he say that, I wanted to avoid an economic catastrophe?
3: Yeah, I mean, in one of his kind of most frank moments since the war began, he said the other day at the G7 that he a lot of this was coming down to the fact that he wanted to avoid an economic catastrophe. He actually said a number of times, I didn't want to be the next

0: Herbert Hoover. And Herbert Hoover, as we'll recall, was the president who was in power when the stock market crashed back in 1929, and there came the Great Depression. And he said, I didn't want to create another international depression. And this is a really big issue for, well, both sides of politics, but particularly for Donald Trump, who came into office, promising to lower gas prices, promising to bring down cost of living pressures. Gas prices have soared in this country like 40% since the war started. They went to about $4.50 US a gallon, not that long ago. And that is a huge liability at the midterm elections, which are in November. You can't have Republicans going out there saying, we're trying to bring your gas prices down when they're soaring, and you've got a president who's gone to war that wasn't authorized by Congress or didn't have any kind of military buy-in. So he's really tried to make this argument that, this isn't a final agreement. Many details are going to still be worked out. They're really pushing the point that Iran gets nothing unless they comply. That's in terms of the fund that they've created, which is one of the more controversial points. So in other words, they have to behave or they get nothing. But even then, that's a, you're still giving a regime that's chanted death to America a whole sack of potential access to money. They're making the point that the deal sort of prevents a wider regional conflict, which of course is very important and avoids the economic fallout that we've just discussed. So it's a tough argument to sell. And I think personally, the central problem for the administration is trying to sort of market this MOU as a big victory and go Donald Trump. But at the same time, it's, a document that you don't need to scrutinize too closely because we'll have the real details to come. But even that's hit a bit of a snag because, as we know, JD Vance was meant to head off to Switzerland to negotiate the real details. And that was called off at about 9:01 last night. I got a message from the White House saying he won't be travelling at this point in time for various reasons. So, yeah, it's not going well.
1: And there was reporting that maybe part of the reason for that was that Hezbollah had killed four Israeli soldiers. Israel were carrying out retaliatory airstrikes in South Lebanon, and 18 people had died there. So clearly this isn't, it's not over by the fine print. There's plenty of, conflict still in the region that it's going to be difficult to keep a lid on, I was imagining. But Farah, the president also said during the week that, look, if this all works out, he'll take the credit. If not, he'll blame its failure on his vice president, JD Vance, who has been basically given the job of a negotiating, but kind of selling it too. Do you think he was joking or serious?
0: Look, he was obviously saying it in a very joking manner, but I think there's an element of seriousness to this because there JD Vance is sort of the, I guess, the next in line to the president. He's seen as sort of the front runner for the 2028 election. This is a really difficult issue for Vance, though, because, for folks who aren't aware of his background, he served in the Marines. His whole political reputation was built on his opposition to foreign intervention. That was shaped by his brief deployment in Iraq. He's always been sort of the standard bearer of like MAGA's anti-interventionist wing, and now he's got to like thread this needle on a war that could become a political liability for him later on if it all goes pear-shaped. He was in the briefing room yesterday with us actually, as the person having to now defend this agreement for Donald Trump, even as critics on both sides say it's, horrible and a big surrender. And what's going on in Washington at the moment is people are sort of contrasting that to his main rival for the 2028 presidency, and that would be Secretary of State Marco Rubio, who's also a very key member of the administration. Rubio's been conspicuously absent from, quiet about this over the last few days and weeks, and that dynamic's really starting to fuel a bit of intrigue about, whether or not Vance is able to turn this around. If he can, it'll be a great foreign policy win. If he can't, then is Trump going to make him the fall guy? So that is definitely something to watch as we go forward.
1: Yeah. I've got Farah Thomason here, who's a political correspondent for the Daily Beast in Washington, D.C. Now, I just want to talk about Gavin Newsom, who's California's governor for a moment. He is someone who's been touted as a possible front runner for the Democrats in 2028. The Department of Justice, though, has launched an investigation into him. And we actually know about it because Gavin Newsom himself has made this public. So tell us about what he's said and what's known about this investigation.
0: Yeah, so Newsom, who's, you know, obviously a Democratic firebrand, seen as a main contender for the 2028 election, he put out this tweet mysteriously earlier this week, and he basically said he's now on Donald Trump's hit list, and Trump's got a very big hit list, as we all know.

0: seeking revenge on a lot of his enemies. And he basically said, I'm now part of Donald Trump's hit list. The DOJ has launched an investigation into him and his wife. That is, basically a fishing expedition, according to Newsom. We worked out through their office that they've been contacting sort of family friends of the Newsoms, former employees and associates. And Gavin was basically saying that this is an effort by Trump to find wrongdoing. Rather than investigating an actual crime. And his argument is that this is really just because he has emerged as a possible 2028 presidential contender. And he's had repeated clashes with Trump. He's trolling him constantly online, and building his national profile. What's interesting about this is that my sources at the DOJ have told me, the Department of Justice, I should say, have told me that this is an investigation that started about a year ago, and not from Trump's federal Department of Justice, but at the US Attorney's Office for the Eastern District of California, which is obviously where Gavin's from. And it's looking into his wife. So finances, it's all a bit vague, but finances and tax-related activities of his wife, Jennifer Siebel Newsom. She's sort of, she runs a number of not-for-profit organizations, including sort of groups that have received donations and, from individuals and companies that have things to do with, business in California. So they're looking into that and whether there were any kind of pay-to-play, cash for access arrangements, whether there's been any sort of, tax fraud or anything untoward in that sense. They're also looking to, according to my sources, matters related to his former chief of staff, Newsom's former chief of staff, Dana Williamson, who recently pleaded guilty in a federal fraud case that predated her work for Gavin Newsom. So it is all very, very weird and a bit hush-hush, not helped by the fact that the Department of Justice is not commenting publicly. They're obviously speaking privately in terms of, just providing background information about the fact that, hey, man, it's not us doing this. It's a predated investigation, which is, kind of undermines what, Newsom says. So again, something else to keep watching for somebody who is definitely a presidential contender for 2028. Probably the best hope that the Democrats have at the moment, I would argue.
1: Now, we can't let you go without asking about the reflecting pool in Washington. Now, basically, in the lead up to the country's 250th birthday, which is now just a couple of weeks away, President Trump wanted to repaint this pool. He wanted to turn it what he called American flag blue. You've described it, you've been down there, you say it's a hot mess. What's actually happened?
0: Oh, it is a hot mess. And, we all know the reflecting pool. It's one of DC's most historic attractions. It's sitting between the Washington Monument and the Lincoln Memorial, where we all know Martin Luther King had his iconic, I Have a Dream speech back in 1963. It's a great, great place, and tourists love it. It's been part of Trump's efforts to, remake the country's capital during his second presidency. It was controversial because he gave this contract to basically some pool guy who used to, do his pools at one of his golf courses, and he spent about $14.5 million to paint it American flag blue, and he boasted about it constantly. And as part of this, they claimed that the residual algae would be cleared in the aftermath of the renovation, but it's been pretty hot in DC, and it's obviously, come back up in the warm weather, and it's no longer a blue reflecting pool at all. In fact, I don't even think it was. It looked kind of grey to me, even after they painted it. It's bright green. It might as well be called the Emerald Pool. But to make matters worse, to fix it, the National Park Service, they were trying to sort of skim the algae off, and then they threw hydrogen peroxide into the water in a bid to tackle the algae. But as we know, hydrogen peroxide is a bleaching agent. And so what's happened is the American flag blue paint has now started to rise into the top as well. And if you go down there, it's just this, as I said, an absolute hot mess, and just worse than it actually was. So it's just an absolute disaster, a $14.5 million disaster, given, the president's now got on his hands when he was so proud of it. And as we get ready to celebrate America's, 250th anniversary coming up on July the 4th, he might want to get some other solution to clean it up, because it looks pretty gross as we speak.
1: Okay. And so, Farah, when you were down there, is everybody looking at it, talking about it, laughing about it? What are people saying?
0: Oh, absolutely. And, I'm just even hearing people's conversations, there are a lot of schools.

0: groups and, tourist groups that go down there. And everyone's just kind of like, one guy next to me was just saying to his mate, "Can you believe we spent all these dollars just to have this green bloom?" Like, it's quite funny. And just, I mean, it's a bit of a laugh because, the president really went on and on about how this would be absolutely wonderful. And nobody asked for this, just like nobody asked for the ballroom. And, nobody asked for the UFC fight on the Washington, on the South lawn of the White House. But these are all parts of Trump's attempt to make Washington in his own image, and it kind of backfired badly.
1: All right. Well, whether they'll be able to get that fixed in time for July 4, I guess, is an open-ended question. Now, Farah, just before we let you go, tell us about the Barack Obama Presidential Center, which opened in Chicago on Thursday. We have spoken previously on the show about the building's quite brutalist character, but tell us about the official opening and who was there.
0: Oh, look, this was a great event yesterday. It was basically, as you say, the opening of his presidential center, a very big, big center in Chicago. And it was a star-studded ceremony. I mean, obviously he had speeches from Barack and Michelle Obama, who are just great when in terms of speeches. Michelle particularly trolled Trump throughout her speech by talking up how, her husband is not prone to anger and has won Nobel Peace Prizes, which were Nobel Peace Prize, which of course we all know Donald Trump wants, that generated huge laughter, particularly from Hillary Clinton, who you could audibly hear, laughing out loud for a long time. There were, other dignitaries as well, former German Chancellor Angela Merkel, Justin Trudeau from Canada. You had all of the past few presidents, Clinton, Biden, Bush, Donald Trump was not invited. And then you had just these wonderful performances from people like Bruce Springsteen, Stevie Wonder, U2. It was just I guess, as a couple of people sort of said yesterday, a really kind of hope, filled with hope and uplifting, sort of inspiring kind of event that I think, given the current climate at the moment here in America and the divisions that we're seeing and the hyper-partisanship, it was just a nice celebration. I think something that we kind of needed at this point in time. So it was great.
1: Well, Farah, thank you for talking to us. You two have what, three and a bit hours to get ready to watch the match. I did see there was some rumours flying that the president might actually turn up at the match. Any intel on that?
0: I've looked at his schedule today, and there's definitely nothing to suggest that he's off to check it out himself. He's not a huge soccer fan, I must say. He does love sports, though, and he
1: And he's a
0: loves,
1: fan of
0: betting.
1: winning.
0: Exactly, he's a fan of winning. I don't know. I'd still be putting my money on our side, on Australia. He's actually meant to be going to Camp David today and seeing troops as well. So I would be highly surprised if he changed all of that in the middle of an Iran crisis and needing to see troops as et cetera to watch the soccer in Seattle. So.
1: All right. Well, we'll be on the telly. There'll be plenty of watching it on the telly. There'll be plenty of people there. We don't need his presence to make it a great match, I'm sure. All right, Farah,
0: No.
1: go Aussie.
0: Awesome. All right. Thank you.
1: All right, lovely to talk to you. There's Farah Thomason. Farah is a political correspondent with the Daily Beast. She's also previously been a correspondent with the Age and the Sydney Morning Herald. Now, we will, in fact, head to Seattle very shortly. We're going to be speaking with a bloke who runs an Aussie-themed pub. I think it's Seattle's only Aussie-themed pub. Then tomorrow night, in the music special tomorrow night, what we're going to do is we're actually going to talk World Cup songs, which have been the best, which have been the worst. The one they initially commissioned for this year kind of had to be swapped out because everyone thought, oh, that's not really a very good World Cup song. One of the songs that's not on the list for tomorrow night was actually the first track that FIFA officially commissioned to be a World Cup anthem back in 1990. It's New Order's World in Motion. And after we've got into a bit of a soccer mood, then we'll head to Seattle to find out how the preparations are going for the game.
2: Well, some of the crowd are on the pitch.

0: strange to me that the song FIFA commissioned for the World Cup had people saying we're playing for England in it, but that is what happened. I think right at the end they say Arrivederci, which is a nod to the fact that that World Cup, the 1991, was held in Italy. Someone saying, oh, come on, the best World Cup song ever was The Cup of Life. I did not say that was the best. That was one that we left off the list that we are going to explore tomorrow night in our second hour. You can be guaranteed that The Cup of Life by Ricky Martin is going to be part of that. And look, just continuing our soccer theme, we are just a few hours away from the kickoff for the Socceroos' second match in the FIFA World Cup, taking on the US in Seattle. They might be on home turf, the Americans, but there has been an influx of Australian fans into Seattle to support the team. People don't have a ticket to Seattle Stadium. Well, they'll probably be at the city's only Australian and Kiwi-themed pub, the Kangaroo and Kiwi, and its founder, Bradley Howe, joins us now. Hi, Bradley.
1: Good morning. How's it going there?
0: Oh, look, we're excited. I bet you're excited. Tell us about the feeling in Seattle.
1: Oh, it is unbelievable. The town is looking magnificent. The weather's been superb. The Green and Gold Army is coming in hot. They've come down the I-5 from Vancouver. There's anywhere from up to 10,000 of them, they say, and they are out in force. They've been out in force all week, all over the town, in my pub and in every other pub they can get their hands on.
0: Yeah, okay. So what's the time there?
1: It is 8:30 in the morning, Friday.
0: Okay. Now, I understood that the pubs and bars were going to be allowed to open early. Have you got a crowd in already?
1: Oh, yeah. Well, actually, strangely enough, here in Washington State, we can open from 6 a.m. to 2 a.m. every day.
0: Oh, goodness me. Okay, you didn't need any special
1: consideration.

0: because
1: Considerations.
0: nothing special, no special consideration. We have asked for that in the past when we've done rugby World Cups and things that start at 3 in the morning. But yeah, we opened it. The doors opened at 8. We had a line down the street to get in. We expect anywhere from 300 to 400 in there today. And then after the game's over, we're about 5 miles northwest of the city of downtown from where the stadium is. And the big push after the stadium is going to be heading out to the neighborhood where my pub is. And it's going to be crazier all afternoon because we've got Scotland after that. And then we've got Brazil after that. So just a feast of games.
1: Yeah. Now, how much preparation have you made in terms of the amount of beer that you've got into the Kangaroo and Kiwi?
0: Well, I've only prepared the best I can. There's only so much fridge space for all the stuff, but I have got kegs at my house. I've got kegs at a friend's house. I've just got them kind of stacked around the neighborhoods wherever I can. I'm bringing them in, rotating them through as quick as I can. I've got two or three deliveries today. So they seem to be focusing on two or three beers in particular. So we have Coopers also. So they're focusing on two or three beers that seem to be the beer of the day. Light kind of Mexican style beer that people are loving. So I think we've got it ready to go.
1: Yeah, goodness me. Now, is everyone decked out? The people who are in the pub already? Is everyone dressed up in
0: Oh
1: green and
0: yeah,
1: gold?
0: unreal. Unreal. The green and golden, it is, they are just so prominent in the town. They obviously the Americans are out in numbers too. The banter is lively. The banter's great. It's been an amazing week here with we had Belgium and Egypt on Monday. Super crowds. It's just been the buzz around the town's just been amazing.
1: Yeah. Now, it's been 25 years, Bradley, since you opened the pub. Would you reckon this is going to be your biggest day?
0: I've no doubt about it. It's just for the pub, and I've made a couple of wild predictions. This is the biggest day in Seattle sports history. There's no doubt about it. There's also a huge baseball game going on right next to the stadium. Seattle's playing the Red Sox tonight, so the buzz and the action around the town is crazy. But yeah, I've no doubt about it. The pub will be hitting record sales after 25 years.
1: Yeah. Now, Bradley, I've got Bradley Howe with me from the Kangaroo and Kiwi in Seattle. Just tell us a bit about how you ended up in Seattle.
0: Well, I'm from a small town in rural New South Wales called Hardin-Murrumburra. And I was on an end-of-year football trip playing rugby league in Hawaii with a team from Canberra. And I met a girl there. And I was only 23 years of age at that stage. And a few months later, she said, "Would you be interested in coming over to the Seattle or come to America?" And I said, "Sure, I've listened to a lot of Bruce Springsteen. I know what girls and what it's all about." So I do take a lot of, I think Springsteen takes a lot of credit for pushing me to America. And this girl so also had a lot to do with it. So that was 25 years ago, and I was 23 then, and now I'm still here. And I opened the pub on Anzac Day in 2001.
1: What's the best thing about living in Seattle?
0: Oh, geez, I think it's just, it's a beautiful surroundings, great mountains, great hiking, great outdoor activities. It's rainy and gloomy for several months of the year, but it's a very chilled little town. It's a lot of people say it's like Melbourne. I'm not from Melbourne, but a lot of people, there's a lot of Victorians here. A lot of Melbourne people say it's similar sometimes because of the weather, but it's a harbour city, so it's on the water. It's just got a great vibe. It's pretty chilled, pretty liberal up here. Good vibes. It's just a great town, great music town, great food town, great beer town. It's just a good town. I feel like it's up in the corner, and Seattle sort of has the vibe that it's Seattle against America half the time because we're kind of tucked right up in the corner by Canada. We're only 2 hours from the Canadian border, so it's just a great town. A lot of Aussies live here. A lot in the tech business with Microsoft, Boeing, Starbucks, all that sort of stuff here. Amazon. So a lot of tech Aussies here.
1: Now, what makes a good Aussie pub? What do expats tell you that they miss from home that they're looking for when they come into the Kangaroo and Kiwi?
0: Well, I think a good host, which is me. I never said I was a good bartender or a good businessman, but I do think I'm a good host. I like to make them feel welcome. I love seeing Australians and New Zealanders come through. And in 25 years, we've always got a new one coming through. The right sports on the TV, the right vibe, meet the classic old Aussie stuff, meat pies, sausage rolls, all the things that you miss when you're traveling. You don't think you want them. You're trying to be cool. You don't want to have that stuff. But when you're away from home for a long time, you need a little taste of home. And that's sort of what it is. It was kind of built on my homesickness cure, really. I said, "Oh, well, I'll just build something for myself to make me feel at home." So that's kind of what, that was the story behind it. And I'm from out in the bush, and it's built kind of based on the vibe of these country pubs with a, you know, good publican, a good host, you know, just very welcoming all the time and good staff, you know, staff are a huge deal, but now I've got great staff and they've worked well for me and then I look after them.
1: Yeah. Now, we better let you get back to organising the biggest day in your pub's history, but can you give us a prediction? What does your heart say? What does your head say? What's going to happen in this match?
0: Well, I thought they were both super evenly matched, and this game has actually engulfed America and the world. This is all right here on our doorstep. Both teams played really well in the first game, and it's got the casual fan super involved, and the Aussies will battle away. They will battle away. The US might have their best player out, but Australia will win 2-1.
1: Oh, big call. All right. Hey, Bradley, yeah. Hope you have a fabulous day. I hope you don't run out of beer.
0: No worry. No, we'll be right. Thanks for calling.
1: Okay, very well.
0: Enjoy the game.
1: There's Bradley Howe, who is the founder of the Kangaroo and Kiwi in Seattle, where, yeah, they're set, as he's saying, to have an absolutely huge day. The Aussies taking on America in the FIFA World Cup in, if I can now do my maths correctly, just over 3 hours' time. All right, we will check in with Ashwin soon and see what's happening on overnights. Here's World Party and Ship of Fools.

0: World Party, song about the kind of ship you never want to be on, a ship of fools. It's Nightlife on ABC Radio. Now, Bob says the result of Turkey v Paraguay is also important. Any updates? Now, that's not on until 1 o'clock Eastern time, Saturday afternoon, Bob. So we will watch, we'll see what's happened with Australia, USA before we get there. Someone just says, how good that Bradley hasn't picked up an American accent in 25 years. Maybe he puts it on when he's with the Yanks, but when he's with, you know, talking to people from his home country, it all comes back. I don't know. Ashwin Sekhar, tell me, Ashwin, are you as excited as I am about this match?
1: I'm excited. Francis Leach will be checking in, giving us a bit of coverage from the ground. And that Turkey question, that actually prompted me to think, who's your second team in this World Cup?
0: Oh, now this is, so my husband, his mum was English and he's mad about Liverpool. So he is American accent in 25 years. Maybe he puts it on when he's with the Yanks, but when he's with, you know, talking to people from his home country, it all comes back. No. Ashwin Sekhar, tell me, Ashwin, are you as excited as I am about this match?
1: I'm excited. Francis Leach will be checking in, giving us a bit of coverage from the ground. And that Turkey question, that actually prompted me to think, who's your second team in this World Cup?
0: Oh, now this is, so my husband, his mum was English and he's mad about Liverpool. So he is all over England.
1: Yes.
0: I have a Dutch friend. I'm going to be watching some Netherlands games with her, but I'm just not sure I feel invested.
1: No, you've travelled through Asia a lot. I was wondering if an Asian team made it in, but maybe you're just, you're,
0: well, I could also consider Japan, which is where my brother lives.
1: Right. Okay.
0: So I've got some options, but it's all going to depend, Ashwin, on the, you know, when you're watching, the heart takes over, doesn't
1: it? It does.
0: You know, like I went to watch one match. Oh, Iran v New Zealand. I actually thought I was going for Iran. And then I went, no, I'm going for New Zealand. You know, what about you? Who are you going for?
1: I think Brazil has always been my second team. I just have some connection with that country. I've never been there, but they wear a lot of yellow. They seem to be having fun. There's just something dancey about them. It just, they lift your spirits, Brazil.
0: Yeah, now, but I'm worried for you, Ashwin, because you'll still be on the radio when the game's on. So how are you going to concentrate? I hope you've got a telly in the studio.
1: I do have a telly. Stu's normally here. Rhea's filling in. So between the two of us, we'll try to figure out how to turn it on again. It's been blank for 2 days. And Stu was the youngest among us, so he's the most Gen Alpha, Gen Z. So we'll figure it out eventually. But I've got the internet in the meantime.
0: Oh, my goodness. You better get onto that quick smart, Ashwin. I'm actually quite worried for you.
1: Yeah, okay. I'll figure that out. But we will have some other stuff beyond football. So
0: what?
1: Jim Carrey.
0: It's nothing else going on.
1: Just in case you'd like to, in the runway towards the big game, Jim Carrey's back after 25 years. You know, Suzanne, he went on a bit of a spiritual journey. He was doing lots of advice and anti-Hollywood sort of persona, but he might be coming back to Hollywood with a movie. So we'll look at that. And then in the second hour of the program, also we have the history of fashion. So the concept is, how did we go from the corset to tracky dacks? What's the journey we went on as a people? We'll track it over 100 years.
0: Track the tracky dags. Are you comfortable with the moment we've arrived in, Ashwin, or do you sometimes wish we were living in a different sartorial era?
1: It's a comfortable era we're in right now. Like, I'm wearing a jacket and that feels too formal because you want to feel relaxed on air, but it's a bit too cold, so I've just jacketed up. So that's my version, I think, of the corset. I like comfort over style. What about you? Comfort or style?
0: Well, when I was younger, definitely style. But, you know, I would love, because I'm obsessed with the TV show Outlander, and a couple of years ago I went to an Outlander festival. I commissioned an Outlander-style dress. Wow. You know, so I kind of love feeling like I'm in the 1700s. Love that kind of outfit for a woman. Not comfortable, but,
1: no,
0: you know.
1: But it's a power play.
0: Well, I mean, you can squish a great big skirt around. You can't really do that anymore.
1: No, the monarchy still ruled. It was just a different time, really, back then. So, yeah, there's a certain allure to the past, and we'll explore that, at least going back 100 years.
0: But I'm certainly glad that

0: I miss kind of the 70s and flares, because I think that was kind of quite an ugly period.
1: It was silly.
0: All right, Ashwin, you get that TV working, okay?
1: Okay, I'm
0: all right,
1: on to it.
0: I don't want to have to worry about whether poor Ashwin gets to watch that match. Nightlifers, do keep listening. We are here keeping you company right throughout the wee small hours. Go Aussies for those of you who are invested, and we'll be watching that match.
2: ABC News with Andrew Kaloupas. Israel and Hezbollah have agreed to a ceasefire after days of intense military exchanges that threatened to derail the agreement between the US and Iran. Hours earlier, talks scheduled to take place between the US and Iran in Switzerland were postponed as Israel pounded Hezbollah in southern Lebanon. The BBC's Lise Doucette is in the Swiss resort of Birkenstock, where the talks were supposed to occur.
3: The phones have been burning. We've been hearing from diplomatic sources saying messages were being relayed. It's just speculation now, but given the quite extraordinary criticism by President Trump, by US Vice President J.D. Vance of Israel, in particular Prime Minister Netanyahu, about their continuing attacks against Hezbollah in Lebanon, it was clear they would do something to salvage a deal, this memorandum of understanding that they and the Iranians want to work.
2: Government officials are awaiting the results of CSIRO tests that will determine whether or not a deadly variant of avian influenza has reached Australian shores. Patricia Tiano reports.
4: Yesterday, the government confirmed a wild migratory bird in Western Australia's southern coast returned a suspected positive result for bird flu. If confirmed as the deadly H5 strain, which has devastated populations of seabirds, seals and other animals across the world, it would mean the virus has finally spread to every continent on the planet. WA's Agriculture and Food Minister Jackie Jarvis says authorities across the nation are poised to respond immediately if the case is confirmed as the H5 strain. Samples of the bird have been sent to CSIRO's Australian Centre for Disease Preparedness, with the results expected to be released later today.
2: Federal Health Minister Mark Butler has thanked a group of Australians involved in a recent hantavirus outbreak for their cooperation over the past 6 weeks. Five Australians and one New Zealander were on board a Dutch cruise ship at the centre of the deadly outbreak last month. The group has been in quarantine at the Centre for National Resilience in Perth since mid-May and is set to be released on Tuesday. Mr. Butler says they've all consistently tested negative to the virus.
5: I really want to thank them for the extraordinary way in which they've cooperated with this mandatory quarantine order. They've maintained good spirits, and I want to thank them for the sacrifice not to return to their home and their families and their communities as quickly as I'm sure they would have liked to do.
2: Former KPMG Australia Chief Executive Andrew Yates has told a parliamentary committee he doesn't see himself or those at the company as bad apples. The company's embroiled in a series of allegations over the misuse of confidential client information, which has led to a series of high-profile resignations and demotions in recent months. One of the allegations is that KPMG took confidential information from telco Optus and used it to craft a bid for a more lucrative contract with industry rival Telstra. Mr. Yates denies he and other colleagues took the fall for widespread problems.
6: I don't see myself as a bad apple, Senator. I see someone as took accountability for things that went wrong, and nor do I see the firm to be full of bad apples. We are a large, complex organisation, and we're fallible.
2: The Italian government has slammed US President Donald Trump over a claim that Prime Minister Giorgia Meloni begged for a photo with him during this week's G7 summit in France. With the details, Tim Wharton.
7: Italy's Foreign Minister Antonio Tajani has cancelled a trip to the United States this weekend, accusing President Trump of making denigrating remarks about Prime Minister Giorgia Meloni. Mr. Trump is reported to have told an Italian network Ms. Meloni had begged to have her photo taken with him at the G7 summit in France this week. The Italian Prime Minister has hit back on social media, calling Mr. Trump's claims completely fabricated.
8: The statements by Donald Trump are totally made up. I'm frankly appalled.
7: Ms. Meloni, who stated, "Italy and I do not beg," says she's astonished the American president treats allies this way, and added it's a shame he doesn't show the same resolve towards the enemies of the West.
2: In the AFL, Hawthorn has sealed its first win on the Gold Coast in 12 years, defeating the Suns 17-11.

0: 11-113 to 14-13-97. The sides were separated by just 7 points at the final change before the Hawks kicked 4 goals in 5 minutes to break away from the Suns. Dylan Moore kicked a game-high 4 goals. The 16-point win sees Hawthorn move to third on the ladder. You're up to date with the latest from ABC News.
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2: Good morning. It is nearly quiz time. So if you'd like to learn a few fun trivia facts and help the rest of us learn along the way and go in the draw to win the overnight's fridge magnet, give me a call now. 1300 800 222 is the number to play along. It's 1 point for every correct answer, so everyone who scores is in with a chance.

correct answer. So everyone who scores is in with a chance to win. 1 point for every correct answer, up to 2 points per person. 1300 800 222 is the number to call in on. 1300 800 222. You can text as well. 0437 774 774. Now, if you're just calling in now, Stuart is away sick this today and yesterday. Hopefully, maybe back tomorrow, but Rhea is filling in. So you probably met Rhea a couple of weeks ago as well when she filled in. So she'll take your call on 1300 800 222. The rest of the program, this is what we're doing in the runway towards Australia versus USA, which kicks off at 5 a.m. So we're perfectly positioned for that. But this is what we'll do in the second hour. We'll look at how we've changed the way we dress over the last 100 years, from the more regalia we used to wear, the monarchical regalia, very uptight, a little formal, tight on the body, maybe over the top. But now we're dressed so casually. Some people, there's a footage of people walking around Walmart in the US, which is the opposite of how the Tudors used to dress. And how did we go on that couple of hundred years journey? We'll explore the history of fashion in the second hour, as well as checking in with our Hollywood reporter. So if you have been craving a sequel to The Grinch, 2001's classic The Grinch with Jim Carrey, this might be the year for you. We'll check in with the return of Jim Carrey to Hollywood, because he did have a phase where he was very much disillusioned with Hollywood, and he was doing a lot of spiritual quotes and reflection, and maybe he still is minded that way, but he is on the way back to the industry either way. And we'll have an open line in the third hour, cross in with the football as it's nearly arriving. Francis Leach will join you for a bit of roaming reporting. He'll be down there throughout the game. So we'll check in with Francis a couple of times throughout the program. And then I'll introduce you to a new Australian artist. Here's a touch of her music.

It's caramel, isn't it? Caramel music. So we'll introduce you to Bonnie Anderson, who you may remember from Australia's Got Talent. Won it 16, 17 years ago and has changed a lot since then, gone through a lot of musical chapters. So you'll find out where Bonnie is at today. So that's the program. Join in if you like, 1300 800 222. Someone said Stuart is chucking a sickie to watch the Socceroos demolish the US. How Aussie can you get? Bob Hawke would approve of that if that was the plan. But Stuart, we'll see what you're up to. Maybe back soon. Let's kick off with the quiz in just a moment. Short warning, though, the lines are currently full. But what I notice is they start full and they clear up within 10, 15 minutes. So keep listening in if you'd like to play. 1300 800 222 is the number to call in. 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I'm Ashwin Sedcar, and this is Youth Group.

0: That's Forever Young by Youth Group. Later in the second hour, I mentioned that we are talking about the history of fashion. Triple X says, I wear PJs shopping, sorry. Or a tutu. No need to apologise. I think we live in much more comfortable times. But we have changed a lot in the last 100 years. So we'll chart that change in that conversation, as well as check in with Hollywood. But right now it's time to play the quiz. April has called in. Just a reminder, it's 1 point for every correct answer, up to 2 points per person. So everyone who scores the right answer is in with a draw to win. In the draw to win. April has called in, currently in Melbourne. Hello, April.
1: Hi, Ashwin.
0: So let's kick off with a question for you. It's a history question. What is the name of the treaty that ended World War One?
1: I've got to stop doing this. I can't ring up in the middle of the night if my brain wake up. Oh, I know. I do know it.
0: The Treaty of...
1: It wasn't the Treaty of Versailles, was it?
0: It was. The Treaty of Versailles is correct. That was somewhere in your brain, wasn't it?
1: It was. Thank you.
0: At the tip. Okay, so that's...
1: I knew it was there. I just couldn't get it out.
0: Yeah, no, because the... Donald Trump's just signed in the Palace of Versailles the Iranian peace agreement as well. So they took it back there 106 years later, or 108 years later maybe. So Versailles it is. Okay, 1 point for
1: you. I think he wants to build one for himself now
0: well,
1: that he's seen it.
0: The palace, another a ballroom.
1: It's magnificent.
0: A White House palace. Yeah, okay.
1: No.
0: Well, that's 1 point for you either way. So,
1: oh, I'm on the board tonight.
0: I was hoping you could get a point in because you always call first. And so I'm glad.
1: Thank you.
0: Second question. What band was Beyoncé a member of before going solo?
1: Oh, this one I definitely don't know. Absolutely don't know. I'll hang up and let somebody else
0: know.
1: Thank you. I hope Stuart's better. And are you staying up awake?
0: I will. I'll be up till the normal time.
1: Watch the football.
0: Football kicks off at 5. We'll try and get the screen working. Otherwise, I'll just follow it on the internet like Stuart's generation.
1: I will be asleep, I think.
0: You'll be asleep.
1: To be staying awake. Wake up and hopefully we'll hear good results.
0: I hope so.
1: Go Aussie, oi, oi, oi. Okay.
0: Aussie. Thank you, April. You know what? They were talking about the American coach was saying they had felt disrespected at the World Cup because it's a youngish team, new. But the US coach was asked what the best attribute about the Australian team is, and he'd said belief, which sounds so fluffy, but there's a real strength in belief when you've got that mental confidence. And so it seems to be working for the Aussies. Susan, you are correct about the band that Beyoncé was in before going solo. Sally mentions that Bonnie Anderson, our musical guest, was also in Neighbours. That is true. She played B-E-A? I've forgotten the last name, but a kind of sassy character in Neighbours as well. So, yeah, Bonnie has had many chapters in her life, and you'll hear about them in the third hour of the program. Justin has called in from Frankston. Hello, Justin.
2: What's up, Doc?
0: We're doing bugs tonight. What happened to Daffy?
2: Oh, he went mad.
0: It was not his night. He's staying up to watch the game.
2: All of them are, actually.
0: That's good. Which team do they support? You'd think that would be the US, wouldn't it?
2: Well, Donald Duck, being a duck, he doesn't really care. But Bugs Bunny goes for the US, so I'm going for Australia.
0: Yeah, I suppose Donald would be a migratory bird, so he's have shifting loyalties.
2: Yeah, definitely, yeah. But to answer your question, it is Destiny's Child.
0: Destiny's Child is correct. That's 1 point for you.
2: I know all those songs too. Survivor.
0: I'm a survivor.
2: Yep. I'm forgetting them now, but no, I know that one, but I know Destiny's Child.
0: Survivor's the one you put on when you need a pick-me-up.
2: Oh, no, Survivor is the one that you want when you're all alone.
0: Okay, it emboldens you still.
2: Yeah, and that song that you played at the start, Forever Young by Youth Group.
0: Yes.
2: That song was actually played at Phil Hughes's funeral.
0: Oh, I didn't know that. Well, it's got that kind of nostalgic feel. Yeah, I know.
2: No, the cricketer. Yeah.
0: Yeah. It's got a very nostalgic feel to it, so
2: Yeah, it makes me feel a lot older now listening to it.
0: Mm, yeah.
2: Because my birthday's in 2 weeks.
0: It's hard to stay young, Justin. We've got to get comfortable with our aging process.
2: Yeah, well, if you turn your age around of what you are, you're actually a lot older.
0: Yeah. I'll try not to do that. Well, let's see. You're on the board with 1 point already, Justin.
2: Finally, again.
0: Sorry?
2: No, I just said finally I'm on the board again.
0: You're on the board. You're back on the board. April was back on the board tonight. Let's see if we can get you one more point. What is the name of the pub in The Simpsons that Homer frequents?
2: Oh, that's so easy. Yeah. That's Moe's Tavern.
0: Some of them are easy. Some of them are hard, but we mix it up. Yeah, exactly. Exactly right.
2: Or to be precise, it's just called Moe's.
0: Maybe Moe's Tavern on his taxation file returns, but Moe's for the public.
2: Yes, and I finally got my 2 points back.
0: You're on the board, Justin. Thanks for calling.
2: Thank you. And can I just say, go you Aussies, go you Aussies.
0: Go Aussies. Thanks for calling in, Justin. Moe's Tavern Proprietary Limited was probably the official legal name. I would have accepted that as well. Okay, we're off to a good start. There's some points on the board. Trevor has called in from Surfers Paradise. Hello, Trev.
3: Hello, Ashwin.
0: You staying up for the football as well?
3: My word, and I've done a tarot card reading to see who wins.
0: Oh, what has it shown?
3: It's shown a draw, one all,
0: okay,
3: with Australia winning a penalty shootout.
0: Ooh, interesting. That's a very specific prediction. So are there penalty shootouts at this stage?
3: I did 5 cards for America and 5 cards for Australia, and the outcome, I'm not going to tell you about the cards.
0: Okay.
3: You're not... Dave, who understands such things.
0: No, I'm not that advanced.
3: But that's the way it worked out. Australia just wins by a pen.
0: Okay.
3: And, you know, if I'm wrong, who cares? Tarot cards are just bits of cardboard.
0: True. Maybe they're getting old. When was the last time you refreshed your tarot cards?
3: Refresh them. You mean put them out in the moonlight?
0: Recharged, yeah.
3: No, I don't do that stuff. I'm not that superstitious.

0: To me, tarot cards are just like images that people respond to. There's no magic there.
1: It's more a psychological thing for you. But if you were into that...
0: I'm glad you worked that out. A lot of people don't get it.
1: No.
0: But that's what it is. It's images and people. And Australia's going to win in a penalty shootout.
1: I like that because I did not know.
0: If they don't, I'll be sorry.
1: I hope so. I didn't know there were penalty shootouts at this stage of the group, that the group stage. So that's some interesting tarot reading. We'll find out. As well, Rhea's on the phone. Normally, we'd look into that. But either way, I like your prediction, and I wanted to let you know, as a fan of tarot, it is the winter solstice tomorrow, the shortest day of the year. So if you need to refresh them in the moonlight,
0: that's the hermit. The card is the hermit for the winter solstice. Ah, yeah,
1: it's hermit's day to shine tomorrow.
0: We are all hermits, aren't we, Ashwin?
1: Yeah, we are. It's a good life.
0: Well, anyway, if you got a question for me, you're just going to babble on.
1: Certainly do. Okay, here's your question. Which ancient wonder of the world was located in Alexandria?
0: That'd be the library, would it?
1: I can't would it. I can't. I need a firm commitment.
0: Well, the Library of Alexandria.
1: Unfortunately, it's not. It was in Alexandria, but it was not considered a wonder. So what do you have to do to be a wonder? It makes you ask.
0: I ask that every day, and I'm waiting for an answer.
1: I got an answer while we were talking from Hayden. It can't go to penalty shootout, which was my instinct. It happens at the later rounds, but not this early. So you need to check those cards, Trev.
0: Oh, let's just say extra time.
1: Extra
0: then.
1: Time, okay, maybe. We've updated. Trevor, I'll chat to you another night.
0: Good night, Ashwin. I'm sorry I let you and the world at large down.
1: No, I thought, well, you'll make it up to us on another quiz, I'm sure.
0: Good night to you and everyone else, and Rhea as well.
1: And Rhea, good night. Okay, look, Brett has said there is no penalty shootout in the group stage, yes. This is why New Zealand, we're talking to Angela Cumming, has had 40 years of draws because of the group stage. There's just, you've just got to be decisive in that stage. You have to win outright. Ray has called in from Perth. Hello, Ray.
2: Hi, how you going?
1: I'm good, Ray. So we're talking about Alexandria, ancient Alexandria. There was a library there. It was not the wonder, though. What was the wonder located there?
2: The lighthouse.
1: It was the lighthouse of Alexandria. Harry and Kate, you are correct on that one. So that's 1 point for you. Okay, second question, Ray. What is the biggest selling music album of all time?
2: Elton John, which is Candle in the Wind.
1: It's not Elton, unfortunately, Ray, but you've still got 1 point tonight.
2: Okay, thanks.
1: Thank you for calling in. And yes, Steve from Tokemon, well, no shootouts until the eliminations. It's tense. But that initial prediction of Trevor 1-1, that felt right. That did feel right when you look at the quality of the two teams. America's pedigree, Australia's confidence, and upstart confidence. 1-1 just feels like could be where it goes. We'll see. Tom has called in from Tweed Heads. Shane says, hello, Ashwin. I'm a wonder. You needed to be around in 300 BC when the ancient Greeks were setting this all in place. This is why a lot of the wonders are in Greece or Egypt or the Near East as well. But it was the lighthouse of Alexandria. Tom has called in from Tweed Heads. Hello, Tom.
3: Hi, it was Paul McCartney's birthday just yesterday or the day before.
1: It's fun to watch Paul. He's still going, and Ringo as well. Do you still keep up with their music?
3: Look, I think Paul McCartney is just about to tour again, from what I understand. I mean, he's pretty good for an 84-year-old. So
1: yes.
3: It must be that vegetarian diet that he's on.
1: I didn't know about that. Was that something he picked up when they had a spiritual phase in the Beatles, you know, when they...
3: No, I saw it on The Simpsons when he guest starred on The Simpsons with his then-wife, Linda.
1: Okay. I did not know Paul was a vegetarian, but he does have energy. He played in Brisbane a couple of years ago, and people said he was moving about a lot. So I think now's the time, mid-80s. It's a good time for a few more years of Paul McCartney.
3: Yeah, And talking about the Palace of Versailles,
1: yes.
3: How many mirrors do you think? Oh. Like 1,000, 2,000, 5,000, 10,000?
1: I don't know. Rhea's on the phone. This is something we might be able to look. Do you know how many mirrors there are in the Palace of Versailles? We'll try and find out. Have
3: 357.
1: Oh, it is 357. Wow. Have you been there?
3: No.
1: I wonder are they all normal mirrors, or are some of them like carnival mirrors that make you look really short or really wonky?
3: I don't know.
1: We'll find out.
3: This question, I'm a little stumped. I've got one of two in mind. It's either the Thriller album by Michael Jackson, or it's the Bodyguard soundtrack.
1: Well, I will say it's an album. So which is the best-selling album of all time?
3: So are you excluding the Bodyguard?
1: Well, I don't want to, because the last person said The Candle in the Wind, so I just don't want anyone to focus on single tracks. But yeah, just think of albums.
3: I just go for the Bodyguard soundtrack album.
1: And that is not the one, unfortunately, Tom. But thank you for calling. We're getting close with this one, but because it's been answered incorrectly twice, that means the next person can pass on it. Can I just read a couple of texts? Ant says, Trev, I'd put up as the eighth wonder of the world. And Heather says, hello, Ashwin. Just wanted to say, Trevor's a joy. And maybe his prediction is for a later game. And we progressed this morning. I hope so. I hope that he was partly incorrect, but partly correct. That would suit Trev. Karen has called in from Melbourne. Hello, Karen.
4: I'm trying the minnows, yeah.
1: Sorry, what was that?
4: I'm trying the minnows. I'm from Altona Mirror.
1: Altona Mirror. Sorry. Oh, I said Melbourne. Sorry, appreciate that. That's okay. All right. Well, Karen, we've got this question. You can pass on it if you like, which is...
4: I think I've got it for an answer. I'll say that the answer I'm going to give, I don't like the music. I'm into gospel music and, like, Hillsong and all that sort of thing. But I think it could be the Thriller album.
1: It is Thriller. 1982 by Michael Jackson was the best-selling album. Still is.
4: I understand it.
1: You don't like that kind of music?
4: No way.
1: I like gospel as well. It makes you feel good and it's...
4: Very good for you, yeah.
1: Yeah, good for the soul. Okay, 1 point for you. Second question, Karen. Before adopting the euro, what was the currency of Italy? Before the euro, what was the currency of Italy?
4: Was it the lira?
1: It was the lira. So that is 2 points for you as well, Karen. Thank you.
4: Oh, this is a gift. I heard lira.
1: Yeah,
4: I think it,
1: maybe you have that word association going on.
4: I think so.
1: Thanks for calling, Karen.
4: All right, thank you.
1: Rhino is correct and Steve is correct about Thriller. Karen, not a fan of Thriller. Might have been before Man in the Mirror. I did like that song, Man in the Mirror, growing up. It was just a very pretty, pretty song, but I'm not sure if that's on the Thriller album. Helen has called in from Healesville. Hello, Helen.
5: Good morning, Ashwin. How are you?
1: Oh, I'm good. Have you had a good day?
5: I've had a very good day, thanks.
1: Well, let's see if we can get you on the board then, Helen. So the next question is, which singer released the album Back to Black in 2006?
5: I'll try Amy Winehouse.
1: It is Amy Winehouse. I was thinking Back in Black. It's Back to Black. So, okay. Second question for you, Helen, from Healesville. In what city would you find the Sagrada Familia or Sagrada Familia? Cathedral. Big cathedral. Very old.
5: I think it's in Spain. I'll try and think of a city. I'll try Madrid.
1: It's not Madrid, Helen, but you've got the Amy Winehouse point on the board.
5: Great. Thank you very much.
1: Thank you for calling in. That's Helen. Harry, as well, was right about Amy Winehouse. Wayne had said goodbye, Yellow Brick Road. There's a couple for Elton, but, Michael still...

0: sells that title. I suppose it was at a time when album sales, album sales were just taking off. So it was possible to move millions around the world before we all switched over to streaming. Dan has called in from Trot Park. Hello, Dan.
1: Hello.
0: Dan, we're in the middle of this question. It's the Sagrada Familia Cathedral is in which city?
1: It's in Spain. Barcelona?
0: Barcelona is correct. I think the last one was almost there. Not Madrid, it is Barcelona. It's always being worked on. I went there in 2009 and they were still working on it 106 years later. So we talk about how long it takes to finish buildings here, but 106 years, I don't know. They're just always putting the finishing touches on it. Well, 1 point for you there, Dan. Let's see. Second question for you. In Morse code, what letter is represented by two dashes?
1: I don't think it's in the SOS, so I'm going to guess second letter of the alphabet B.
0: Oh, I like the logical deduction there. It's not in the SOS, I'll give you that, but it's not B, unfortunately. So okay. Thank you for calling in.
1: Thanks.
0: And so that's correct about Barcelona. I suppose Madrid feels like Canberra, sort of refined and bookish, and whereas Barcelona feels like Sydney, big and brash and giant cathedrals everywhere and Gaudi's artwork, just more flamboyant. So it is Barcelona for that giant cathedral. Andrew has called in from Smithton in Tasmania. Hello, Andrew.
2: G'day, Cobber. How are you going?
0: I'm good. Did you ever do any Morse code growing up?
2: Yes, I did, actually.
0: Oh, who was teaching you that?
2: I was a Boy Scout and cadet in the Army.
0: Oh, okay. Well, you might have some advantages for this question then. In Morse code, what letter is represented by two dashes?
2: That'd be I.
0: It's not I. It's another letter that I have in front of me from my trivia book, unfortunately, Andrew. So we'll see if someone else can get it. Thanks, Andrew, for calling it. It's not I, but it is a phrase that you will hear. When you hear the letter, you'll hear, okay, that makes sense. Shane has called in from Singleton. Hello, Shane.
3: Good morning, Ashwin.
0: Shane, would you like to pass on this question about Morse code or attempt it?
3: Oh, I'm not 100% sure on what it is. I did a bit of ham radio earlier in my life. I think I will pass it because I'm a bit of a chicken.
0: Okay. So that is now a pass question. If anyone would like to return to that question for your point, you can come back. I've written pass next to it. So I'll move to your question. Room 101 is a location in which dystopian novel?
3: Okay. I'm going to say 1984.
0: It is. Bit of a torture room. Was room 101 from 1984. Another question for you, Shane. On a clothes label, what is represented by a square with a circle inside it?
3: A square with a circle inside it. Okay, I don't know, so I'm just going to say that you can tumble dry.
0: That's correct, completely correct. You can tumble dry it. Well, that's 2 points for you, Shane. Thank you.
3: Well, there you go. That symbol, it shows you what it means.
0: It feels like a circle being tumble dried inside a square.
3: That's what I went for.
0: Yeah, it worked out. So some good logic there, Shane. Thanks.
3: Okay, bye.
0: Harry and Steve, you are correct about that Morse code question. And Steve, you're right about 1984, the dystopian novel. We have a line free as well. We don't have a line freeze. Steve from Tokenwall has called. Pete from Ballarat has rung in. Hello, Peter.
4: G'day, Ash. How's everyone going?
0: Oh, we're good today. Rhea's filling in. We're handling the show well. We'll work out how to turn the TV on very soon. Are you staying up to watch the football?
4: I'm trying to, but the red wine isn't helping. Sorry, everybody.
0: No, you should have... coffee. You could have gone for coffee.

0: tonight, but you went red wine.
1: Oh, I'm getting on the water. It's okay.
0: Oh, no, that's good.
1: It's okay, everybody. We're awake in Ballarat.
0: Oh, good. It sounds like a chilled night. It's a beautiful town. Do you ever wander around Ballarat and go, wow, what a pretty city I live in? This is good for evening walks.
1: Of course, there's a beautiful misty rain. We spoke about that yesterday. I was talking to Ria about my succulents in the garden out front, which we spoke about last night. And I've got my lucky beanie on, the ABC radio
0: ABC beanie. Actually, you know what? Someone was asking, where do you get an ABC beanie? Because they listen to 774 a lot. So which station gave you that beanie?
1: 774. I think I won the afternoon quiz with Brian Nankervis and JP, you know, Jacinta Parsons. Just,
0: Brian and JP splashing out. Maybe it was a private beanie from their collection. Does it definitely say ABC on it?
1: It was, sent you the photo. I'll send it again. Okay.
0: I like it. It was splashing out. It was making the rest of us look bad, but.
1: No, well, you don't need a beanie in Brisbane, do you?
0: No, it's just for style purposes, really.
1: Oh, it's funky as, don't you worry. I look great.
0: All right.
1: Can we go back to the Morse code?
0: Yes. In Morse code, what letter is represented by two dashes?
1: In my day in the military, didn't do a lot of Morse code, but we did a lot of phonetic alphabet, like Alpha Bravo, Charlie Delta, etc. But two dashes is M for Mike.
0: M is correct. And that's why in English they say M dash and N dash when you're using computers, whether it's a small half dash or a full dash, that's where the origin of M dash and N dash comes from, which I didn't realise until this Morse code question. So,
1: very scientific back in the day, yeah.
0: Very much, yeah, good system. Okay, so that's 1 point for you. Second question. This is your second question. Benvolio and Tybalt are cousins to which two title characters? Benvolio and Tybalt.
1: Benvolio and Tybalt
0: are cousins to which two title characters?
1: Oh, Mickey and Minnie Mouse. I'm out.
0: You're out. Thanks, Peter.
1: Thanks, Ash. Have a good night, everyone.
0: And you too as well. I wonder, Mickey and Minnie Mouse. Justin, can you confirm what are their cousins' names? 1300-800-222 is the number. I think we've got some time before the news arrives and we have a line free. George has called in from Lakemba. Hello, George.
2: Good Socceroo morning to you.
0: So you're staying up for it as well. You did a live cross from Eurovision, didn't you, a while ago?
2: I did, in fact, yes. Would you like a live cross?
0: We've got Francis. Well, we've got Francis doing that today, but I was wondering, are you going to the game?
2: No, I'm not going to go to the game.
0: To a live site to watch it. Are you going to be watching it?
2: I'm probably going to a club that's going to be open and hopefully it'll be a little bit rowdy and rambunctious for all the right reasons. And we'll put the imperious and arrogant US team to the sword.
0: Maybe. It could be changing of the guard time, really, not just in the Persian Gulf, in the football world.
2: Yeah, and I thought the correct answer about how many mirrors there are in the Palace of Versailles is not enough for Donald Trump.
0: 357, perhaps.
2: Yes, I think you've probably got more in Mar-a-Lago than that, I suspect.
0: I just want to see if there's a silly mirror. I didn't bring that up before. There's got to be one silly mirror, but those royals, they liked a good flattering mirror image, so probably not in the palace. But, okay, we have to get you on the board with this question. We are in the middle of this question. Benvolio and Tybalt.
2: Yes.
0: Are cousins to which two title characters?
2: So, I have seen this play many, many times. So, yes, Thierry Tybalt and Benvolio end up, getting into a rather fiery contretemps and they die in various ways, and that sets the machinations in progress for Romeo and Juliet to meet another unfortunate end. So.
0: Romeo and Juliet, very good, very correct. What about Mickey and Minnie's cousins? Any insight?
2: Oh, I can't remember now. Well, they probably do have some, I imagine. But don't come off the top of my head. I suspect they didn't come to such an aggressive end.
0: No. They wouldn't have liked that in the Disney catalogue. I think it would have been alliteration, though. Maybe Timmy and Tommy or Billy and Bobby or something fun like that.
2: I'd like to see Mickey and Minnie Mouse in an adaptation of Romeo and Juliet by Walt Disney. That would have been interesting.
0: Oh, yes. Bring it to the children. In a friendly way.
2: You could have probably had Goofy and Donald Duck as Benvolio and Tibble. Oh, that would be interesting too.
0: I like it. There's a whole world out there. Okay. Well, you're on the board with 1 point there with that Shakespeare answer. Second question. Behind the Candelabra was a biographical film about which pianist?
2: I wish my brother George was here. Hang on, that's me. Liberace
0: is correct. Well, you're nailing it. 2 points for you, George.
2: Okay, or what I'll say is that go the Socceroos, a final blessing upon them, and I'm feeling slightly confident. I do think we can surprise the Yanks. So, we shall compare notes after the event.
0: We'll see how we go. Thank you for calling in, George. Well, it's 2 points there. So it's a maximum of 2 points, I should say, for every contestant, 1 point for every correct answer. Sandra, you are correct. It was Liberace. Romeo and Juliet is right, Robin. Yeah, a few of you have got those answers correct. So what is DoorDash and Morse code? Sam has called in from Harvey in WA. Hello, Sam.
3: Good morning. How are you?
0: I'm good. I've got a question for you, Sam. Would you? It's a sports question. Did you play a lot of sports growing up?
3: Yeah, I'll try that.
0: We'll give it a go. It's the Kaizer Chiefs. Okay. The Kaizer Chiefs is a football team in which country?
3: Brazil.
0: It's not Brazil, unfortunately, Sam.
3: No. All right.
0: Thank you for calling.
3: Thank you. Bye.
0: I think we have... No, we've still got time. We've got 18 minutes till the news, so the lines are currently full, but they will clear up. One line free. The number is 1300 800 222. Rodney is in Warburton. Hello, Rodney.
4: Kia ora.
0: Kia ora. Where did you grow up in New Zealand?
4: I didn't grow up in New Zealand. I'm Australian, and I'm one of the very few people that actually went across the Anzac line. I was a Royal Australian Air Force, and my mum met a lovely guy, and he was a Kiwi, and they went across to New Zealand and took over his family farm, and so I transferred across to the New Zealand Air Force from Australia when everyone was going the other way.
0: Oh, that's right, back when they had planes, because they don't have fighter jets anymore. So at the time when you were there, was it quite a dynamic Air Force? Was there a good buzz about the New Zealand Air Force?
4: No.
0: Oh, okay.
4: I went to... because of my experience, they posted me to Ohakia, which is near Palmerston North, which was at the time New Zealand's only strike base. The problem was we had 12 Mackies, and only two of them could get in the air at any time because of different things. And
0: it's hard. It's hard to buy modern weapons when you've only got 4 or 5 million people, the Air Force, the naval ships, the frigates, everything gets really expensive. But we're moving towards drones and space warfare, so I think it's the time for the little guy to shine.
4: I can't complain. I honestly think it's fair enough. The New Zealand Air Force now do a lot more and search and rescue, and it's still an amazing force. And the Navy does very good things in the Pacific, and the Army, of course, is one of the best in the world. You know, the Maoris are just unbelievable warriors on the ground. You know, it's still an amazing little country.
0: They just had to find their niche, which they've done. Well, Rodney, we've got this question. We're halfway through. It's the Kaizer Chiefs is a football team in which country?
4: Kaizer Chiefs. Is it America? Are they an NFL team?
0: I'll have to take a guess. Is that your guess?
4: Yeah. that's about all I've got, unfortunately.
0: It's not the USA, and it's not the USA, unfortunately, Rodney, but let's chat another night.
4: Go, boys, this morning. Come on, you can do it.
0: You can do it. Thanks for calling, Rodney.
4: Thank you.
0: It's a band, says someone. It is a band, isn't it? But it's also a football team. Who came first, the football team or the band? Chicken or the egg situation there. Sam has called in from Costa Mesa in California. Hello, Sam.
5: Good morning. How are you?
0: I'm good. Are you? Well, you're not staying up. Will you be watching the game today?
5: Yeah, I'm just actually getting ready to go down to the local sports bar and reserve our table and, well, fight people off for a table anyway. And we'll watch the match for sure.
0: What's the vibe about Australia? Are they being dismissed or do people think they're a threat?
5: Everyone's scared to death. I got to tell you, this Mike Grella guy, no one has ever heard of him before this. He's an idiot, and now he's famous. He got what he wanted.
0: he was just...
5: Like, no one cares about that guy, and everybody is scared to death about this match.
0: Yeah, because that was doing the rounds, the news clips. People were thinking, oh, they don't respect the team at all, but he did a good job of trolling.
5: He raged, he put on a masterful show of rage baiting. It is, he got Harry Kuehl to talk about him. I mean, it's insane.
0: You only have one chance every 4 years to make your mark, so he did it.
5: He totally peed on the tree, and now it's his.
0: All right, well, this is a sports question. You can pass on it if you want, though, because it's been incorrectly answered twice. The Kaiser Chiefs is a football team in which country? Did you want to pass on it or have a go?
5: That's South Africa.
0: It is. It is South Africa.
5: I think it is.
0: It is. I thought some people might say Germany. So it is South Africa. So, yeah, good job.
5: Yeah,
0: that's
5: if you
0: one
5: don't know,
0: point.
5: Then that would definitely be the German. You know, Germany would be the answer.
0: Yeah, no, that's right. So it is South Africa. Tom has asked just a clarification on the rule. So there's 1 point for every correct answer. And then there is a computer system, which is completely independent of me and Rhea and Stu, which randomly selects the winner at the end. So everyone now who's scoring points is in the draw to win, is eligible to win. It's not a last person standing quiz. Everyone can win, but if you get 2 points, 2 questions right, you're in with more chances to win. So there's a skill element as well. So that's 1 point for you, Sam. Second question for you. Latissimus dorsi muscles are found where on the human body?
5: They're the ones that are on your back, kind of below where your arm is.
0: Do you work out? Have you seen the old picture at the gym?
5: Yeah, you know, I've played sports. I'm old and I've played sports all my life.
0: We all have to work on our latissimus dorsi in sports. But that's 2 points for you, Sam. So nice to chat to you.
5: Yeah, you too. Good luck today. Have a great day.
0: You too as well. And it's nice, Sam, as well, getting those insights on the US perspective. So we can't listen to the trolls. I think the USA has been misrepresented by some of their loudest voices. So let's keep that in mind. Steve has called in from Tokemwal. Hello, Steve.
6: Oh, g'day, Ash.
0: Steve, I've got a question for you. We're moving through the quiz. Question 16. Which classic TV show featured characters called Norm, Cliff, and Frasier long before he got his spin-off? Which TV show featured those characters?
6: That was Cheers.
0: Yeah, it was Cheers. That's a point for you. Sounds very quiet and peaceful where you are, Steve. Are you still in Tokyo?
6: I'm in my bathroom. I'm watching the golf on the tablet, US Open, waiting, trying to stay up till 5.
0: Yeah.
6: I've had my bottle of red wine, and now I'm 3 o'clock. I'm going to have a coffee or two and then keep going and listen to you.
0: Yeah.
6: Until the game is on.
0: Is the bathroom the quietest part of your house?
6: Apart from the fan, because I'm a smoker.
0: Okay.
6: You know, but, it's pretty quiet. I mean, Tokemwal itself is quiet. There's no noise at night.
0: It sounds very peaceful as well. It's got that Tokemwal silence. I can imagine you'd love it out there.
6: Well, look, if I turn the fan off, I'll be in the dark.
0: Yeah. Oh, that's the sound of, that's oneness. You should release a Tokemwal meditation CD.
6: Oh, it'll go with a Toke cocktail and the...
0: yeah, Tokemwal cocktail.
6: And I'm thinking of something else to go with it. I'll work out a trilogy.
0: I like it. You get whale sounds, the sound of rain and the sound of Tokemwal. I think that'd be a relaxing evening. Okay.
6: It is.
0: We're on the way with Cheers. Second question.
6: Mm-hmm.
0: How long does it take light from the sun to reach Earth? So I'll accept a minute range for this.
6: Okay, all right, listeners.

0: minute. It's about 8 minutes.
1: 8 minutes is correct.
0: All right.
1: That's two for you, Steve.
0: All right, cheers, Ash. Always listen to you. So I don't call in that often these days, but yeah.
1: Appreciate that. And I always think about your cocktail. I always wonder how Deep Purple is doing. So hopefully
0: I'll see my son in 2 weeks' time. This is my daughter's 20th birthday.
1: Yeah.
0: And she's also doing an art exhibition, my 20-year-old daughter. Hmm. And she's doing an art exhibition at Warburton.
1: Cool. Is she like Trev, an expressionist? What's her style?
0: She is weird. She's probably more Picasso.
1: Oh, right.
0: Anime, but she's got more abstract.
1: I like that.
0: And the exhibition will do an exhibition at Warburton in the first week of July, which coincides with her 20th birthday.
1: Oh, good. I'm glad she's discovered some of her talent so young and is already exhibiting. She's not waiting till she's 35. She's going for it young. So
0: that's she's already more successful than Van Gogh in his lifetime.
1: She's on the way, Steve. Lovely to chat to you.
0: All right. Cheers, Ash.
1: We have 9 minutes to the news, and I think we've got enough callers to take us to the news. But keep listening. We'll choose the winner. And this quiz is back when I'm back tomorrow night as well. So keep listening in to play. If you like, from Melbourne, it's Jan, isn't it, has called from Melbourne?
2: Yes, that's right.
1: Jan, let's do our next question. So we've had a question about the sun. It's still an Earth and nature question, and that is, what is the name of the deepest point in the world's oceans?
2: It's the trench. Hang on, let me think.
1: Yeah. It's a certain kind of
2: something. Trench, something.
1: The deepest point. Have a guess. I'll let you know. You are on the right track with your train of thought.
2: Challenger, is it Mariana Trench or something?
1: Yeah, it is. Well, it's the Mariana Trench or Challenger Deep. Both are correct.
2: Trench or something.
1: The deepest point. Have a guess. I'll let you know. You are on the right track with your train of thought.
2: Mariana Trench or something?
1: Yeah, it is. Well, it's the Mariana Trench or Challenger Deep. Both are correct.
2: Yeah. Thank you.
1: Well, that's 1 point for you, Jan. Second question, Cage and Fish, a law firm, was the setting for which 1997 till 2002 comedy drama series?
2: Carriage and Fish.
1: So Cage, not Carriage, Cage and Fish.
2: And it's a TV show, right?
1: It was a TV show in the late 90s, early 2000s, a comedy drama series.
2: I think you've got me there.
1: Okay.
2: Don't I?
1: You're on the board with 1 point though, Jan, so thank you.
2: Thanks.
1: We have a couple of callers left, three to go, and then we'll head off to the news. Dee has called in. Hello, Dee.
3: G'day, Ashwin. How are you, sir?
1: I'm good. Did you watch a lot of 90s comedy?
3: Yeah, 90s comedy. Doogie Howser.
1: Oh, yeah.
3: The Young Ones, was that 90s?
1: Oh, almost 80s, yeah, 80s, 90s.
3: Okay, fair enough. I was too busy learning how to play the guitar.
1: Yeah, you were doing something productive because this is more late 90s. There was a company called Cage and Fish. They were a law firm, and this comedy drama series was set between 1997 and 2002, and the company was called Cage and Fish. What was the name of the TV show?
3: It was a TV show.
1: Yes. Comedy drama. Yeah, TV show.
3: I'm just trying to... Have a think.
1: Okay. Have a think about it. I don't know if you know the theme song to this one, but have a think.
3: Just for the Socceroos.
1: Have a guess, Dee.
3: Fisk?
1: Oh, no, I like that. Fisk is incorrect tonight, unfortunately, Dee.
3: Fisk is incorrect.
1: It is for Cage and Fish, but let's chat another night.
3: That's Dems the Breaks.
1: Dems the Breaks. Thank you for calling. There's some good 90s series, though. This one, Doogie Howser, I feel that was

0: very early 90s, and then Dee was off learning the guitar. Bob has rung in from Greenacre. Hello, Bob.
1: G'day, Ashwin. Just a quick one, mate.
0: Yeah.
1: During the Battle of Britain, New Zealand's fighter pilots suffered more casualties than other countries per head of population. Australia and New Zealand.
0: Yes, because were you in the Air Force as well?
1: No, I wasn't. But my father and my uncle, Tim Holt, was the WO1 disciplinary at Fairburn Air Force Base for many years in Australia.
0: I wonder, was this World War II, these statistics?
1: Yes.
0: Were they flying British jets, or did they have their own separate New Zealand jets at that time?
1: I think they were flying two. There was just two sorts, and I think they were British.
0: Mm, yeah.
1: Jets weren't invented then.
0: No.
1: It was Spitfire and the another plane that was made out of timber.
0: Right. A timber fighter jet. I suppose it would have been lighter, but yeah.
1: It used to get shot up, and it was covered with Irish linen.
0: Wow.
1: It was M of timber. Somebody will know about it. It's a well-known plane. They could shoot the heck out of it, and it would glide to Earth. But a lot of them finished up in the English Channel.
0: Yeah.
1: Which was
0: very flammable as well. Well, I didn't know there was a wooden fighter jet. That is something to look into after this as well.
1: In
0: linen as well.
1: Yes.
0: Wow, fascinating. Okay, but we've got a couple of minutes, Bob, till the news. So let's see if you have got this question. Would you like to pass on the Cajun fish question or have a go?
1: I would. I'd love to pass, please.
0: Pass on that one. Your question is, the North Sea is the northeastern edge of which ocean?
1: Hmm. The Atlantic.
0: It is. The Atlantic Ocean is correct. Second question. The Montgolfier brothers pioneered what form of air travel?
1: Oh, they were Frenchmen. And I think it might have been... I don't know whether it was... what do you call them? They're floating their balloons.
0: Yes, I'll accept that. Hot air balloons.
1: Hot air balloons
0: is correct.
1: Yes.
0: Well, that's 2 points for you, Bob. Thanks for calling in.
1: Thanks, Ashwin.
0: We're nearly at the news. I think this might have to be our last call just because of time. Barry has called in from Tennant Creek. Hello, Barry.
2: Mate, the plane was the Hawker Hurricane.
0: The wooden one.
2: It was based on wood, yes, with a canvas frame. And our Kiwi brothers, you must remember the NZ in Anzac, and we love them dearly.
0: Yeah.
2: Rommel, incorrectly quoted, but widely quoted as saying, if I had to take hell, I'd use the Australians to take it and the Kiwis to hold it.
0: What a quote. What a warrior quote. I love it. Barry, I think there's just a minute to the news. I might take you into the news, but let's have your first question and we'll do the second one during the news. Here it is. What breed of dog is the one most often trained as guide dogs?
2: Labrador.
0: Labrador is correct. Second question. Whose novelty hit, Shut Up Your Face, kept Ultravox's Vienna off the top spots back in 1981.
2: What's the matter, you ain't got no respect. What do you think you're doing, eh? What do you think?
0: You got the song, but who's the artist? Not sure?
2: Well, I have to pass, but
0: okay.
2: We love our Kiwi brothers.
0: We love our Kiwi brothers. Kiwi, Anzac all the way. Barry, thank you for calling in. Okay, we are just about to go to the news, and I'll be back with Hollywood and the history of fashion all coming up in 5 minutes' time.
3: A ABC News with Andrew Kaloupas. A ceasefire between Israel and Hezbollah has been agreed in Lebanon after an escalation in fighting jeopardised the interim peace agreement between the US and Iran. Here's Tim Wharton.
4: Israeli officials have declared that a ceasefire in Lebanon will remain in place, saying that if Hezbollah does not attack us, then we will not attack them. The ceasefire was agreed after the US pulled out of scheduled talks with Iranian negotiators in Switzerland on a day of some of the heaviest fighting between Israel and Hezbollah in Lebanon. Under a recently signed peace deal between the United States and Iran, all sides, including their allies, have agreed to declare an immediate and permanent end of military operations on all fronts, including Lebanon. Israel, which wasn't consulted about the agreement between the US and Iran, has voiced anger towards the pact, saying it doesn't go far enough to address Israeli concerns over Tehran's nuclear program.
3: The result of CSIRO tests confirming whether or not a deadly variant of avian influenza has reached Australian shores is set to be released later today. Patricia Tiano reports.
5: Samples of a wild migratory bird in Western Australia's southern coast were sent to the CSIRO's Australian Centre for Disease Preparedness after it was confirmed to have returned a suspected positive result for bird flu. Australia is the last continent without a confirmed case of the deadly H5 strain, which has devastated populations of seabirds, seals, and other animals across the world. WA's Agriculture and Food Minister Jackie Jarvis says officials nationwide can respond immediately if the H5 case is confirmed. Australians are being urged to keep a safe distance if they come across any sick or dead birds or animals, and to report it immediately.
3: Relations between Italy and the United States have been strained after Italy's foreign minister announced he was cancelling a trip to the US amid claims that President Donald Trump made denigrating remarks about Prime Minister Giorgia Meloni during this week's G7 summit in France. The BBC's Davide Gioni with more.
6: In a phone call to the channel LA7, Mr. Trump reportedly said of their meeting at the G7 in France, "She begged me to take a photo with her. I felt sorry for her." LA7 did not produce Trump's original English, but has voiced his words over in Italian. Ms. Meloni hit back on Instagram, telling her followers, "There is one thing he needs to remember. I and Italy never beg." It's the latest strain on a relationship that's cooled since the US strikes on Iran, which Ms. Meloni, once seen as Mr. Trump's closest ally in Europe, publicly opposed.
3: British Prime Minister Keir Starmer says he'll fight attempts by his rival, Andy Burnham, to oust him from office. Sir Keir says he will not walk away and will run in a leadership contest if one is triggered. Mr. Burnham, the former mayor of Greater Manchester, has won a seat in Parliament in a by-election and is looking to replace Sir Keir as leader of the Labour Party and the country. But the Prime Minister says he's not going anywhere.
7: Now that Andy has won, which is really important, really good, he's a huge asset to us. If there is a contest, just to be clear with you, then yes, I will run, I will stand, and I've said repeatedly, I'm not going to walk away from that.
3: A Perth paediatrician facing child sex offences has been charged with dozens of new counts involving more alleged victims. Here's David Webber.
8: Chia Liang Saw was charged last month with engaging in sexual conduct with a child under 16 and possession of child exploitation material. The 41-year-old has appeared in Perth Magistrates Court via video link from Hakea Prison, and dozens of new charges were read out to him. This included sexual penetration and multiple counts of indecent dealing and indecent recording. Most of the alleged offences occurred in Perth's western suburbs. Chia Liang Saw is scheduled to appear in court again later this month for a possible bail application.
3: A community swim is set to be held in Sydney's east this weekend after a mother was mauled by a shark. Here's Danuta Kazaki.
9: 34-year-old Leah Stewart remains in a critical but stable condition in intensive care at Sydney's St Vincent's Hospital. She was swimming between the flags last Saturday at Coogee Beach when the attack happened. Ms Stewart's family says she's had multiple surgeries, including the amputation of an arm. Randwick Council says it's organised a community swim for this Sunday for swimmers wanting to get back into the water. It says the swim is to help people regain confidence and reconnect with the beach. The council says Lifeline counsellors are also due to be on hand for locals wanting mental health support. The local Surf Lifesaving Club will also be fundraising for Ms Stewart's future medical costs and rehabilitation.
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0: we are about to go to Hollywood where, do you know what, Jim Carrey's back. I know he's had some philosophical reflection to do about the meaning of life and Hollywood and acting and fame and all of that, but he might be coming back to the industry with The Grinch. So we'll look into that with Kevin, our Hollywood reporter. And then later this hour, we are going to explore how we went from corsets to tracky dacks. What was the 100-year journey we went on in fashion? We'll go through it together. So we'll get a better understanding of why we look the way we do. So that's the plan for this hour. And then we'll have an open line conversation

no rain. Melbourne, 14 degrees with showers. Canberra, 13 degrees, shower or two. Hobart, maximum of 12 degrees, possible shower. Darwin, 32 max, sunny with no rain. Adelaide, a high of 15 degrees, showers easing. Perth, a high of 18 degrees, partly cloudy, no rain. That's the plan for the sky. The plan for us, though, is to understand why and how Jim Carrey is coming back after this.

0: That's Cats in the Cradle, the remake by Harry Chapin. Do you think it's Chapin or Chapin, Ria?
1: Chapin, because Chapin almost sounds like chafing.
0: Yeah, it's, it's like if he would have changed it growing up, probably to not be made fun of.
1: That's it.
0: Henry Chapin. Okay. Yes, good reminder as well. I changed the format. Normally we announce the quiz winner straight after the news, which I should have done today. We just randomly changed in the flow of the show.
1: Ashwin, you've kept them waiting.
0: Kept them waiting. So yes, apologize for that. Let's talk about the quiz. You've done a few of them now. What was the result?
1: So it was a tough one today because we had a number of runs on the board. We had a couple of, you know, wonderful.

0: footballers who each had 2 points each. And I don't know if I've experienced that with you on a show before. So that was really cool to see.
1: Yes.
0: You know, a lot of people getting lots of answers right. But I think what's made me happy is we've landed on Justin from Frankston.
1: Oh, Justin from Frankston. That's yeah. I don't think I've seen Justin turn up in the results before.
0: No, I don't think so. But he's always one of our number one callers. He's always first in line. Best dressed, I'm sure, at 2 a.m. in the morning.
1: Justin and April. All right, Justin. Well, congratulations and thank you. Thank you, Rhea.
0: Thanks, Ashwin.
1: Okay, this is the plan for the next hour of the program, Hollywood. And then we'll dive into why we look the way we do with fashion. But first of all, let's talk to Kevin Ott, our Hollywood correspondent, to see what is happening over in Tinseltown. Hello, Kevin.
2: Good morning, Ashwin.
1: I'd like to bring us some Stephen Colbert memories to kick off with.
3: We got a great show for you tonight. It's going to be fun. Stick around.
1: Are you getting nostalgic? We're not going to hear that sound much longer, are we?
2: No. Yeah, Stephen Colbert, so he did this very cute joke on his last show, which is a couple of weeks ago. And the joke was he read a news story about Lee Mendelsohn. Lee Mendelsohn is the animator who made all of the old Peanuts shows. So Charlie Brown Christmas, The Great Pumpkin, the Thanksgiving one. He was the producer of all those cartoons. And the Lee Mendelsohn Company was actually suing a bunch of people for unauthorized use of Peanuts music. And I think we all know, number one, Linus and Lucy, which is the big Peanuts song, the da-da-da-da-da-da, right? I think a lot of people know that song by the great Vince Guaraldi, but there's a bunch of other songs, too. There's, like, a whole array of music, most of it by Guaraldi or some other jazz musicians. But people were using Linus and Lucy, and Stephen Colbert read the story out, and he said, that would really cost a lot of money. And then his band started playing Linus and Lucy. So the joke was that, you know, Stephen Colbert, as a last dig at CBS, who kicked him off the air, makes them pay money for the use of Linus and Lucy. Now, when I saw that, I thought it was just a joke. I thought it was, you know, it was sort of like they had the rights. You know, it's CBS. They have a lot of money. So they probably were able to access those rights very easily. And I didn't think it would cost them any money, but apparently it does. Lee Mendelsohn has gone after CBS and said, hey, you actually do owe me money for that. That wasn't just a funny joke. So now CBS is paying him what they owe him, whatever that money is. He is in turn donating that to the World Central Kitchen. World Central Kitchen is an organization that goes into kind of very dangerous places to feed people. You know, they go into like Gaza, I think the Congo, you know, and that's kind of their deal. So he gave that money to them, which is great. But yeah, like I said, I feel a little silly because I thought this was just sort of a setup joke. I didn't think, you know, CBS would, I figured CBS already had access to those rights or something like that. But in a big surprise, it turns out that actually, no, Stephen Colbert really did kind of stick it to CBS on the way out.
1: What a twist. And that song, I wonder when that was written, because 70 years after the author's death, everyone can play it as well. But Stephen Colbert just didn't wait long enough. I mean, that was the point of the joke, I suppose.
2: Yeah, exactly. The point was that, yeah, to get that last final D in.
1: It's such a good song. I feel like I'd love to. Are we allowed to hum it? I don't want to take any risks here as well.
2: It goes da na na da na na da na da na na da. You know,
1: such a good song.
2: Absolutely fantastic song. A lot of people think of it as a Christmas song because they think they associate it with the Charlie Brown Christmas, but. I think it's just a general good jazz song, and I think of it as just the theme to Peanuts.
1: Yes, yeah, very much so. And that show, not growing up in America, just felt like the best of America, simple, rural, dogs and birds, just a lovely lifestyle. Yeah, it felt like it drew you into the country.
2: Absolutely. Yeah, I would imagine so. I've been lately I've been purchasing and reading the various collections of Peanuts comics starting in the 50s when he actually started the comic. Mm-hmm. And those old comics, those very old ones, And it's just four characters to start out. It's Charlie Brown, Lucy, Shermie, and Patty. Not Peppermint Patty, just Patty. And reading those is, as you say, it's comfort food. It's so, it's really, like you say, yeah, the best that America has to offer. It's just a beautiful, beautiful thing all around Peanuts.
1: We have a show in New Zealand called Footdrop Flats, which is set in the countryside. It's just a farmer, Wal, his kid, and his sister, and there's a cat instead of a dog, instead of Snoopy, it's Horse the cat. But it's just, yeah, it takes you into the countryside. I think every country, if they have a cartoon that dives into their countryside, people get pulled in with relaxing animals and humans. Yeah. So very good. Okay, so that's Stephen Colbert done, taking a bit of a troll at his employer one last time. Now, the universal fight for everyone who exists is fighting back against artificial intelligence. What's the latest battleground in that?
2: Yeah. So this is interesting. I'm sure everybody is familiar with home shopping channels, right? They're the channels that you turn on and they're always selling like, you know, slacks or knives or clocks or knickknacks, you know, and it's like a couple of hosts showing you the things, talking about the things that they're selling. I know you guys have one, it's called HSTV or NSTV or something like that. We have a few in the United States. The biggest one here is called QVC, and that actually runs in many other countries too. It runs in the UK, it runs in Japan, but yeah, QVC is a big deal. It's one of the biggest home shopping channels around, and their hosts, as well as another channel called the Omni Channel, which is another shopping channel, their hosts have actually joined SAG-AFTRA. SAG-AFTRA is the union for actors, but it's also not just actors, especially since SAG and AFTRA joined forces. They don't just cover actors, they cover things like, you know, TV news presenters, game show hosts, puppeteers, right? So if the guy that operates Cookie Monster is probably in SAG-AFTRA, even though he's never on screen. Sports announcers, things like that. So SAG-AFTRA covers a lot of people whose job is to go on TV. And now QVC hosts have unionized with SAG-AFTRA, which is really great. And the reason they've done it is because they're nervous about in the future that QVC or whatever shopping channel they're working for will use AI to sort of either replicate their image or replicate their voice. They want to protect themselves against the advance of AI, which is why they joined that union. As someone who thinks that AI is just a little too on our faces right now, I think this is great. I think it's great that these guys unionized. And it's, I find QVC kind of very annoying. Whenever I'm in a room, when it's on, I just want to turn it off because it's just people telling you to buy things, which, you know, as you can imagine here in America, you'll need a break from once in a while. So, but good for them that they unionized.
1: I wonder then, it's harder for them because people wouldn't mind them being replaced by AI as much as they would their favorite actor. Actors they love, but their shopping host, they don't have that same affinity to. So it would be, they would have less sympathy for a shopping host, I would imagine.
2: Yeah, I think so. As you say, I would also imagine that they just generally have fewer of the protections they had before they joined SAG-AFTRA, fewer of the protections that they have now. And I think that's, I don't know, that seems like the most likely, a home shopping network. It's a good way to cut corners. It's a good way to sort of save yourself a lot of money by just having these digital hosts, which actually I in general am fine with, just sort of making an AI voice to sell you things. But what I don't like and what these guys don't like is the notion that, you know, somebody's image or somebody's voice may be replicated without their permission.
1: Okay, so that's the AI fight that's going on in the US, something that will evolve as we keep pushing back, but I feel like we're pushing back against the steam engine. There's eventually things are going to rush and wash over everyone, but we'll see how that fight goes. Back to the content side of things, we're getting an animated version of one of the most successful and long-running reality shows ever.
2: Yeah, this is interesting. There's not a ton of news, but Survivor. Survivor is the game show that, you know, a bunch of people go to a tropical island, a beautiful tropical island, and they engage in these challenges. And every week someone gets kicked off until there's only one person left, and that person wins something like $1 million or $2 million, something like that. I think the last person, now it's up to $2 million. It's a cool show. As reality shows go, I'm not a big reality show fan, but I like Survivor, and I think it's the reality show for people who don't really like reality shows. But they're going to make a movie out of it. Now, the first question you have, obviously, is how do you make a movie out of a reality show without just having 2 hours of a reality show? Yeah. What they're doing is they're making an animated movie, and they're populating the cast with animated animals. Right. So it's going to be a movie about Survivor, about these contestants who are animals. Who knows what animals they're going to use, lizards, rabbits, whatever. And they're doing the challenges. And presumably there's going to be a main character that we're following who eventually wins or doesn't win and learns a lesson about winning, something like that. I don't know. This sounds cute. It sounds fun. Like I said, I like Survivor and I don't like reality TV. Yeah. So I will probably watch this. And I think even if you're not a fan of Survivor or reality TV, this is going to be a fun movie for your family.
1: I like the idea of animals trying to survive our world, like just really long Zoom calls and really boring Teams meetings. Just that should be their Survivor test.
2: That's a great idea. Yeah, instead of being on a tropical island, they're working at an insurance firm in Des Moines, Iowa.
1: Yeah, and right? They have to deal with middle management, and it's really hard.
2: Yeah.
1: That's how I would do it.
2: One of the challenges is going to be sending like the perfect email without using ChatGPT.
1: Exactly. Yeah. And not being too rude and alienating staff and doing team bonding exercises. And I don't know.
2: Yep.
1: That's how I would see it. Who do you think, if they were on the tropical island, which animal would have the best chance of survival if you had to choose one?
2: That's a good question. The challenges usually involve sort of brains and dexterity, right? There's not a lot of brute force challenges. So maybe a squirrel, or a spider monkey of some kind.
1: Squirrels,
2: I would bet on one of those guys.
1: Squirrels feel like they would plot a lot. They would do the backstabbing.
2: Yeah. They would form an alliance and then, yeah, you're right, stab you in the back at the most inopportune moment.
1: I think the capybara would have the least survival instinct because they're always cozying up to crocodiles and pythons and rhinos, aren't they? They're just the zero survival instinct animal.
2: Yeah, they're way too chill. Yeah, they'll be sort of, the stoner of the group who just like sits around and is like, no, man, it's cool. Yeah. We're all going to be fine. Yeah. I'm going to say if people like Survivor and people want to see a movie that has Survivor in it, recently a movie came out. It came out last year. It's called Send Help. Mm. It's a Sam Raimi movie. Sam Raimi made the Evil Dead series, so it's a bit of a horror movie, and it's pretty gory. I wouldn't call it a family movie. But it's about Rachel McAdams on a desert island with her boss. And Rachel McAdams in the story is someone who has been auditioning for Survivor every year. So she's got 100 tapes of her auditioning for Survivor, and she keeps trying. And then finally she gets trapped on a desert island and she can use all those skills. It's a really good movie. It is kind of a horror movie, like I said, with some gore. But if you do like Survivor, that might be a fun movie for you to watch. Send Help.
1: Yes, very, very dark and interesting movie as well. A couple of you have texted me as well, especially about missing the idea of Stephen Colbert. The point has just, the text has gone down, but someone was saying, I am bereft without The Late Show. Withdrawal symptoms big time from Lois.
2: Yeah.
1: Yeah.
2: Yeah, but, yeah. Sorry, go ahead.
1: No, I was going to say, has its time come? Are Americans generally over The Late Show?
2: Not The Late Show. I mean, The Late Show specifically, that's the thing. I think we love Stephen Colbert and we love Jimmy Kimmel, and it's sort of looking like it's really just Jimmy Kimmel and, Jimmy Fallon left for late night, which means it's really just Jimmy Kimmel because nobody really likes Jimmy Fallon. But yeah, I mean, I miss Stephen Colbert. I like Stephen Colbert. I will miss Jimmy Kimmel when he is eventually kicked off the air because Trump wants it. But I will say the format, and we've talked about this before in the show, the format of late night is something that I think is eventually, we're eventually going to not see anymore. The format of doing, you know, a couple of bits in the beginning and then having multiple guests come on and interviewing them. I think that's kind of going to go by the wayside because we've started watching these shows in pieces the next morning rather than all together the night before. So I don't know. It's interesting. And Colbert is being replaced by two sort of stand-up comedy shows. That's really big right now. Stand-up comedy is kind of big right now. There's a lot of stand-up podcasts. So I think that, you know, if Kimmel, for instance, would be kicked off, they would probably do the same thing with him, just replace him with some, you know, some sort of basic stand-up comedy shows. But I do think that format, the format of late night that we've come to rely on for the past, like, over the past 75 years, I'd say at least, that is something that I think is going to fade away.
1: It was a moment in time, a variety history moment in time. We all got to experience it, but we're moving to a different world, and maybe it's more reality TV. It's stand-up comedy. Something else is happening. Something else is brewing. But let's go back in time now. This is a clip of The Grinch.
4: You've called down the thunder. Now get ready for the boom! Gaze into the face of fear. Booga booga!
1: Tell us what's happening with Jim Carrey.
2: Jim Carrey is coming back as the Grinch, right? And kind of the good news, I mean, that's the good news if you're a fan of Jim Carrey, if you're a fan of the Grinch. But the other good news is that Ron Howard is coming back for it as well. In 2000, Ron Howard and Jim Carrey got together. Ron Howard obviously directed, Jim Carrey starred in The Grinch That Stole Christmas, a live-action version with Jim Carrey in a big sort of Grinch prosthetic makeup suit. It was a big hit. It did really good numbers, and now it's coming back. They're coming back for a sequel. One of the writers is Alec Berg, who was one of the creators of the show Silicon Valley, which is good. And Silicon Valley was a really funny show, so I think having Alec Berg on board as one of the writers is a really good idea. We don't have a release date. We honestly don't even have a plot or a title yet. But, yeah, it's interesting. Jim Carrey, you know, after he sort of rocketed to the top of the comedy world in the 90s, it was very obvious that he wanted to do drama as well. He wanted to be as big a dramatic star as he was a comedic star. And that didn't really work out. He definitely made some good movies. People love The Truman Show. But, you know, some of them, I remember this movie called The Number 23, which was some kind of horror movie, and I just could not take him seriously in it. It's difficult, you know? He's a funny guy, and I hate to say that because you hate to say to someone who's funny, just keep being funny. Don't show us your other emotions. Mm. But I don't know. Anyway, now lately he's been most recently he's been the bad guy in the Sonic the Hedgehog movies, and he's been very good in those. And I unironically like those Sonic the Hedgehog movies. I do recommend them if you want a good family movie. But he's been doing that, so he's been kind of keeping a low profile, I think, because those movies aren't huge, and he is sort of, you know, a sort of secondary character. But I don't know. This is nice to see coming back. I wasn't a big fan of the first one, but I know a lot of people were, and I think people will be excited to see him in the suit again. I hope the suit is comfortable this time, because if you read about behind the scenes stuff from the first movie, the suit was extremely uncomfortable for him. He was I think it was hard on his face. It was hard on his eyes. It was very heavy. You get really hot in it. So I hope they're able to make a better suit for him this time, or at least, you know, or at least he demanded more money.
1: I hope so. Yeah, maybe. And he's probably fitter, and especially as you get older, that maybe the reverse. He might struggle with demanding work conditions. But I think we are in the mood for nostalgia. We've had a Top Gun remake. We've had The Devil Wears Prada 2 came out. Now Jim Carrey. Maybe those who were in their 30s and 20s when that first movie came out, they just want one last rush of the 90s, the early 2000s back.
2: Yeah. And Jim Carrey has done this sort of, you know, nostalgia reboot before. He made another Dumb and Dumber movie a few years back. I don't think that made a very big splash. It didn't exactly, I don't know what kind of money it made. It probably made decent money, but I don't think it made a big impact in sort of the consciousness of moviegoers. So this probably will do better. I mean, it's Ron Howard. Ron Howard is very good at making family movies. So I don't know, this might be a little bit better. And you know, I think hopefully for their sake, it goes a bit beyond the nostalgia.
1: Yeah, I hope so. We'll go and check that out at some point. Kevin, thanks for your time today.
2: Thanks, Ash.
1: Kevin up there, your ABC Radio Overnight's Hollywood correspondent. We're about to move on to a new topic, and that is why we look the way we do. What's the history of fashion? We'll go through the decades over the last 100 years or so to see how we got here today. That's coming up after this.

0: That's Belong Together by Mark Ambor. Lovely art. That was dreamy. That was kind of folksy as well. Now I have to do a small correction. Harry Chapin wrote Cats in the Cradle. I had growing up, and this is an age issue, I believe, because I had grown up with the Yusuf Islam version. I'm trying to think of the other version, Yusuf Islam, Cats in the Cradle. So that was my Cats in the Cradle version. But obviously, Harry Chapin, thank you for the correction as well, is the original, not Yusuf. Okay, we're about to move on with the program, but if you would like to text me, 0437 774 774 is the number to text. Someone not a fan of Stephen Colbert at all. You start some good, colourful language towards Stephen, who only represents 50% of America, says Jeff. Sorry, had a micro sleep. Who won the quiz, Ashwin? That was Justin tonight, Steve, from Tokemoor. You were in the bathroom. What a relaxing place to have a nap. Napping on top of the toilet, and you woke up and you'd missed Justin taking out the fridge magnet tonight. The quiz will be back tomorrow, so if you'd like to play or just join in the program in general, here's a couple of numbers. You can text 0437 774 774 or call 1300 800 222.
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0: Let us now take a deeper look at how we look and how our fashion has changed over the decades. To take us on this grand visual dive through history, you're joined by Theodora Zoukas, fashion historian and exhibition curator and a lecturer in fashion history at the WEA in Sydney. Hello, Theodora.
2: Hi, Ashlyn. How are you?
0: I'm good, thank you. And forgive my ignorance. What is WEA?
2: Oh, it's an adult education college, and it stands for Workers' Education, I think, Association. It's been around for a very long time. So.
0: Well, let's start on this tour of fashion. How far back shall we go, and what were people wearing back then?
2: I thought if we go throughout the 20th century, that's 100 years in 30 minutes.
0: Okay.
2: That's my challenge. But what I wanted to say, just to sort of just to put some context around it, is that compared to a lot of the century.

0: is that, you know, the human race has lived through. The 20th century has had massive change continuously and quickly. And if you look at it, we started the century where the telephone had just been invented, and we finished the century where people had mobile phones, and now they've got smartphones on their wrists and in their pockets. So massive amounts of change. And that's what happened with fashion as well. We start the century where people are all covered up and wearing corsets, and then we finish the century where there's mini dresses, bodycon dresses, grunge styles, a whole variety of styles, and we're going to focus on women's fashion. So lots of change. And if I speak too quickly, just slow me down.
1: Sure,
0: okay. If you have any questions, just ask any questions you like.
1: I will do. And I just before we set the context, was all this change because we were discovering new materials? We were engaging with artists. There were all these artistic movements that fashionistas are learning from. We were globalizing. So all these new ideas were just flowing in. We were just swarmed by ideas and materials.
0: That's exactly right. Plus, it was cultural change and economic change and social change that contributed to that as well. So all these things kept together, and it's innovation was just happening at a rapid rate.
1: Okay. So, well, let's begin with the noughties then, the 1900s.
0: And I thought the 1900s. One of the questions I do get asked all the time is who determines what's fashion and tells us what we should wear? And if we look at that, just perhaps as the first question, and it helps then explain the decades, that before the 20th century, the people who determined fashion was basically royalty and aristocracy, because they had their own private dressmakers. They were the designers. Their private dressmakers were the designers, and they could afford to, you know, splurge on luxurious fabrics and so on. The working people, fashion wasn't necessarily an issue for them because they basically wore simple clothing and recycled their clothing. And what history has done is that we learn a lot about fashion history through what the rich people wore, because that tends to have been preserved, whereas workers would wear their clothes out. So before the 20th century, the influencers who decided was basically royalty and aristocracy. And then I think you might find this interesting. When Louis XIV came into power, he wanted to make France the centre of fashion in Europe. So he and his finance minister got together and came up with an idea that if we create these life-size mannequins and dress them in French fashion, and France is producing the material, the accessories, etc., and then they would send these mannequins on tour around Europe to all the royal houses to basically say, this is what's in fashion, do you want to buy some? And that started to position France as the epitome or the center of fashion. And that these mannequins were called Pandoras, and that approach continued right up until Louis XVI, and it was stopped because of the French Revolution. And by the time it got to Louis XVI, the Pandoras had become like little dolls, but it was a very profitable way of making money for France and also reinforcing their position as the centre of fashion.
1: Interesting. So Louis XIV kicked off merchandising.
0: Yes. Yeah. So I find that interesting because it was almost like a walking magazine. Mm. Mannequins, male and female mannequins, and they would send the collection out to the European courts and aristocracy so people could go, oh, I want to look like that and buy one of those as well.
1: Yeah.
0: So how did it became, that was in the 1600s.
1: Well, just take us to then. So this is where Paris becomes so influential.
0: Exactly. Yep.
1: This town that was quite ordinary becomes a centre of fashion. Come the turn of the 1900s, it feels like it's the head of the world around 1900. It's got the musicians, the Eric Satie's of the world, the fashion, yep. the academics. Everyone's in Paris, so it's a real hub. Can you contrast the lives of the rich and the poor? Was everyone into fashion in Paris?
0: No. I think it was a very and it has been throughout, I think, this whole era. It was very distinguished between rich and poor. And you didn't have until, I think it was around maybe 1500s, it changed in each area, but it wasn't until the merchant class started to make money through trade that you start to get this middle class emerging. So you've got your rich people, you've got your poor people, and then the middle class emerges. And what they do in Italy, in the UK, in Russia, and in France as well, they start to introduce sumptuary laws. And sumptuary laws were basically legal laws that actually said what you can wear, what colours you can wear, what materials you could wear, and what styles you could wear according to your class. So that way you could see the difference between who was aristocracy and who was like the new rich or the merchant class. And then there were also laws for poor people, but the main ones was that the aristocracy didn't want this new emerging affluent class to look like them.
1: So we see a reverse effect today where sometimes rich people want to co-opt the look of poorer people, the street look, because it's cool, it's got cachet.
0: And that's exactly right.
1: So
0: yep.
1: I wonder, was there a phenomenon like that, or did the rich want nothing to do with the poor back in the 1910s visually?
0: I think it was the latter. I think they didn't really want anything to do with them because the poorer people would be their servants and domestic staff and the workers for them. So they didn't necessarily want to look like them.
1: Okay, so at this time there seems to be quite classist fashion. Then World War One arrives. What effect did that have on the fashion industry?
0: Well, if you go through just one thing with the 1900s and 1910 or 1900s, you also have the corset, which the doctors at the time are saying are a health thing. So the women have to wear what's called the S-curve or S-bend corset. And what that does, it tightens their waist, flattens their stomach, pushes out their chest and their back to create an S shape. And they would pad their chest to make it into like a mono boob. Can I say that on there?
1: Yeah,
0: like
1: sure.
0: A mono boob. And they look like pigeons. And that was in fashion. So they were quite restricted. And what they used to do if they had visitors, because they would dress for breakfast, and then they would dress again if they were going out to visit, or they would dress if they were receiving visitors and they would wear what's called a tea gown, which was a loose, flowy, frilly outfit, but they didn't have to wear their corset. And then they would dress again to go out to dinner. So that was the 1900s. By the time World War One came along, women got recruited to go into the workforce like they did in World War II to fill in the jobs where the men had gone off to war. And in those jobs on the farms, in the factories, on switchboards, et cetera, they were wearing overalls. And they were also in factories making munitions. So they couldn't wear their corsets, one, because it was restrictive, and two, there was some danger with the metal in the factories. So they didn't wear corsets. They were wearing these overalls that the men would wear when they were working. So what happens then after the war when the men come home, you start to see this change where hemlines begin to rise. Corsets are no longer worn and they're not fashionable. And you start to see a change in the shape of the silhouette of the dress. And you have a designer, Paul Perot, who's very popular at the time, and he gets influenced by some of the exotic touring ballet companies. The Ballet Russes, which I think is the Russian ballet, was performing Arabian Nights and Scheherazade. So he gets influenced by their costumes and changes the silhouette for the female dress to be like a tulip shape with cocoon-shaped enveloping coats and jackets. And then he also comes up with what's called the hobble skirt. And the hobble skirt was you've got these tulip-style skirts that come down to the ankle because they've come up from the previous decade. And he tightened at the calves and the ankles so that you're restricting women's movement, and they can only take small little steps. They can't walk properly. And if they need to go up a staircase, they need to get someone to help them. And that's after World War One.
1: Yes, it's almost a slightly softer Western equivalent of foot binding, which they sell in China.
0: Exactly.
1: It's quite dark. But when you're talking about the factories, it seems like the factories empowered people economically, but they also allowed them to ditch the corsets and dress more comfortably. But the fight wasn't fully won yet, even after the First World War.
0: No, that's right. And you see this repeating again in World War II. And what it's doing along from this period, because you've also got the suffragettes in the background, you're starting to get this sort of women questioning their role, having a taste of sort of not necessarily being domestic and at home or working all the time, doing a different type of work, and starting to question why they can't do that as well. And that just continues through each decade and gets stronger and stronger.
1: Yes, so these clothes are really telling a deeper cultural story. So let's move on then to the 1920s, which was seen as a wild and roaring decade. Yes. What was happening in fashion then?
0: Well, in the 20s, the war had ended in 1918, and the impact now was because, as I said, the skirts were becoming tulip-like, it starts to change the fashion to simplify it. And they want now to discard the past, the connection to the past fashion. So they don't wear corsets, and this is the younger people. The older ladies don't give up their corsets completely. And that happened again in the 50s where they get used to it, so they wear a looser version, but the younger women just don't wear corsets anymore, and they also don't wear the layers of clothing, and they want to reject the formality of the past. So what comes out is this sort of androgynous tube shift-like silhouette. So it's a different, softer material. It's straight shift. It's the materials for the richer ladies. The materials are silks and chiffons and embroidered. For the working class women, it's cottons. But the thing with the 20s clothing is that fashion historians have called it the democratization of fashion. Because it was so easy to sew these dresses, because the silhouette was simple, a poor person, a rich person could wear a similar outfit and a similar look, and you really couldn't tell by looking at them their social status. So it starts to challenge the look of how people identify through dress and starts to address that class thing that we talked about before.
1: It's interesting how hard classes to break down. It's a fight of decades and very small wars, small battles fought over many decades.
0: Exactly. And it's the young people who tend to lead it, because the young women during this stage at this decade are feeling very empowered. And they're also, in the 1900s, women's hair was long, like all their long, if you see photos, all their hair was down to their waist. And they would put it up in those big puffy sort of buns. In the 20s, young women cut their hair, and they cut it really short, and it's all in line with this androgynous look. It's much more freeing, and they wear those shift dresses. Chanel, at this stage, she was a milliner in the 1910s, and now she switches to dress designing. And she's very, I call her a feminist, and she wants to create more comfortable clothes for women. So she uses jersey, which is usually used in men's clothing, and she designs these suits with a higher hemline, because hemlines have come up below the knee, and it's a straight skirt with a flowing jacket and a blouse. That takes off and is really popular with a cloche hat. She also designs in 1926 her version of the little black dress. That gets promoted by Vogue, and it's an instant hit. Everyone, and it remains a staple today, everyone has a little black dress in their wardrobe. So one of the things with the black, which I find interesting, it's not just the simple dress, it's the actual meaning of the colour. Because when you go back in history, in the 1400s, the Duke of Burgundy's father died, so he wore black in mourning, because black is a mourning colour. And what he realised that was that the way he was treated differently when wearing black, and he was feeling, he felt more empowered. Now, I'm simplifying the story, but he felt more empowered. So he started to wear black all the time, and it changed the dynamics in his court. Like, he was a duke, so in his little sort of area where he lived, and he was became more powerful through wearing black. You see that repeated in the Spanish court, but you see it repeated in the 1500s with Catherine de Medici, who at the time was the Queen of France, and her husband was killed in a hunting accident. She then became regent for her son until he came of age. But because of the politics in France, because they had a law that prevented women from ruling, she wore black in mourning, and then again realised, well, hang on, this is denoting power. So she made her ladies-in-waiting wear colour and fashionable dresses. So she always stood out as the powerful player in the court. So when Chanel designs this little black dress, I don't know if she was aware of the meaning and the history of black as a colour. And part of the reason, I believe, is why black has continued to be a classy, powerful dress until now. It's because of the meaning and the image that it portrays.
1: Oh, interesting how there's meaning in colours as well and symbolism as well. Not just the immediate emotional effect of it symbolises the night. There's a historical meaning that gets applied as well. You're listening now to Theodora Zoukas, who is our fashion historian. We'll take this conversation, I think, just after 4 o'clock if you are free, Theodora, because I'd love to tell the full story of how we got here. And then we'll have some open line after that. But Don has called in from Frankston. Hello, Don.
2: Hello. Thanks for your program. And interesting to hear what Theodora is saying and you, Ashton. What I wanted to comment on was the effect of pop culture on fashion. Yes. And that happened over the early years of jazz and before that orchestral. They dressed very smartly and very swish, and people followed that. Until later on, we had groups like the Beatles and Rolling Stones, who started off in uniforms and were very smart and fashionable. And then we had the Stones sort of invented this culture of looking really sloppy and messy, dirty hair, unwashed clothes. And it's become the big pop culture of all the followers of people like the fans of the Rolling Stones. I'm a big fan myself. Yeah. And I started dressing down too. I wore sloppy clothes to school. and I loved it. I thought it was like rebellion. And so we've now got rebellion fashion, and in the modern era, we've got everyone who follows, you know, whoever the current pop star is, they try and copy their clothes, whether it's Jim Shrimpton or, you know, whoever came later on. And
1: I think that's a really good point. And Theodore, can you comment on this, the arrival of the dishevelled look and just pop culture in general? Is it taking us out of the elite look into the masses?
0: I agree with what you're saying, Don. And yes, one of the things when you look at who influences fashion, one, like we said before, the 20th century, it was the royals and the aristocracy. When you get to the first half of the 20th century, it's very designer-led, responding to world events. But the second half of the 20th century is what I call bottom-up. It's from the street. So it's the bands, the music, the youth market is now influencing what people wear. And you also see in the 50s, which when we get to the 50s, that's the heyday of marketing and advertising companies. And they get onto the idea that says, well, hang on, these youth are actually a market that we can market to separately to their parents. And they do that from the 50s, which has continued until today. And what you get is groups and subgroups of different looks. So as you were saying, Don, you've got the Beatles, the Stones, the pop culture, the Kylie Minogue and Britney Spears people, and everyone dressed differently, and they're all happening at the same time. So, and you tend to follow, because I did that with Madonna in the 80s. I used to wear the gloves and the beads and the hair. I hate to look at it now, but You do that because it's like a little subculture, and it's influenced because the second half of the 20th century is influenced from the street up, so from the youth and celebrities

0: plus designer down, but it's not just designer driven. So does that
1: I was playing in a band myself, and I got into trouble with my father because I was trying to grow my hair long like the Stones. And he was trying to stop me wearing clothes like that and to dress smartly. And
0: he had no hope.
1: The disheveled look won, and eventually I ended up a sloppy, messy, you know, copy of the Rolling Stones.
2: Yeah. Thanks for calling in, Don.
0: I hear you. Yeah. Thanks,
1: <You're welcome>.
0: Don.
2: So, like Don was saying, did dishevelment really arrive with the bands? Or were there 1910s versions of dishevelled people who wanted to be bohemian and break the system? Or was it really a later phenomenon?
0: No, I think it would have been. I think there are always people who want to challenge and break the system, because you had at the towards the end of the 19th century, which followed into the early 1900s, you had it was called Reformation dress. And this was a movement, the William Morris Arts and Crafts movement was a rejection of the Industrial Revolution, because that was just happening from the mid-1800s. And he was worried about, the same way that we're worried about AI now, they were worried about steam and industry back in the 1800s. And that's a revolt or a dissent against this progress. They spearheaded this arts and crafts movement, which went back to the old ways of doing things, and that they influenced fashion to be clothes without corsets, that you've got more velvets and free-flowing dresses and not have to wear a corset. And wear what you like. And it's lasted until the early 1900s, but then it sort of died off.
2: You're listening to Theodora Zoukas, and we've just got a minute till the news arrives, Theodora. So we'll keep the story going and we'll catch up after the news. And we're up to the 1930s. I'd love to know how we got here as a look. So we'll go forward to the Depression in the 50s. And we've had a couple of texts coming in talking about it is counterculture, not pop culture. Do you distinguish between those two terms?
0: I think they're two different things. Pop culture is counterculture is when you're deliberately rebelling and going against the norm, whereas pop culture, if you link it to music and what's popular with the youth or a certain segment of youth at the time. Counterculture probably comes in more into the 60s, which is all about protests and rebellion against the institutions.
2: Yeah, okay, different mentality behind it. So we'll keep this conversation going with Theodora straight after the news. And if you'd like to join in, a couple of numbers to look out for. You can text 0437 774 774, or you can call in 1300 800 222. I'm Ashwin Sekhar. Rhea's producing, so she'll take your calls. Let's head over to the news and be back with this history of fashion in 5 minutes.
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0: ABC News with Andrew Kaloupas. Israel and Hezbollah have agreed to a ceasefire in Lebanon after an escalation in fighting jeopardised the interim peace agreement between the US and Iran. The ceasefire was agreed after the US pulled out of scheduled talks with Iranian negotiators in Switzerland on a day of some of the heaviest fighting between Israel and Hezbollah in Lebanon. The BBC's Joe Inwood with more.
1: The deal between the US and Iran was always meant to include Lebanon, but fighting between Israel and Hezbollah had continued anyway. Many suspecting that was the reason that the talks due to take place today were called off. Indeed, Israeli politicians had said they would continue their offensive in the country, whatever the US said. They seemed to have been overruled. The news that both sides have agreed to some sort of ceasefire opens up the possibility of progress in talks elsewhere. That is, if it holds.
0: West Australia's Agriculture Minister Jackie Jarvis has confirmed a brown skua has tested positive to a preliminary test for bird flu near Esperance in West Australia's south coast. Ms Jarvis says the sub-Antarctic bird was discovered at Cape Le Grand Beach on June the 14th. She says the bird died after being taken into care and isolated for treatment. Samples from the bird are being tested to determine if it was infected with the deadly H5 strain of avian influenza, which has so far not been detected in Australia. Federal Agriculture Minister Julie Collins says the results of the test are expected today.
2: Initial testing at the Western Australian Laboratory has returned a suspected positive result for avian influenza. Samples have now been sent to CSIRO's Australian Centre for Disease Preparedness for confirmatory testing, with results expected tomorrow.
0: Britain's embattled Prime Minister Sir Keir Starmer says he will stand against anyone who challenges him for the leadership of the Labor Party. Mr Starmer was speaking after congratulating the former Labor Mayor of Manchester, Andy Burnham, whose by-election victory in Makerfield gives him the platform he needs to challenge the Prime Minister. Mr Burnham says he's ready to take on Mr Starmer and take the fight to the Reform UK Party, which has gained popularity in Britain.
3: We need an economy that works for everybody, not a few in far-off places from here, but an economy that works for people right here. We do need to bring down water bills, energy bills, rail fares, just as we've brought down bus fares in Greater Manchester, to make life more affordable for people.
0: Adelaide's Sky City Casino has been fined $21 million by South Australia's gambling regulator for failing to meet its anti-money laundering obligations. The penalty follows a review by a Supreme Court judge who found the casino neglected its corporate responsibilities and prioritised revenue over compliance with the law. It follows a $67 million penalty paid by Sky City 2 years ago after a case brought by financial crimes agency AUSTRAC. Sky City says it accepted the latest findings. Premier Peter Malinauskas says the company's culture has improved since the review.
4: We have seen positive progress in that regard, and that's been acknowledged here. But it is a big fine because we can't compromise on integrity and standards required of people with gambling licences in South Australia.
0: The Australian government's being urged to tighten protections for artists against big tech companies who use material without permission. The Atlantic magazine's artificial intelligence watchdog tool has found Australian artists like Midnight Oil have been fed into training systems without consent. Last year, the Australian government said it wouldn't allow AI companies to freely train their models on local content. Dean Ormston of the Australasian Performing Rights Association says it's more important than ever that artists and government stand together.
5: What we need at the moment is the government to remain firm and to make it clear they're going to need to come to the table if they want to operate in this territory. And then as part of that negotiation, we'd be saying, well, you've been operating here since this particular date. The licence we put in place would consider that start date and you'd negotiate a value.
0: To sport, and fans are making the way to live sites around Australia as the Socceroos face the United States in their second group match of the World Cup. Australia's prospects have received a boost with the news that attacking American midfielder Christian Pulisic will not play.
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7: We are on a journey right now to understand why we look the way we look, particularly women's fashion over the last 100 years or so. So we're talking to Theodora Zoukas, fashion historian, and she'll be with you in just a moment. A quick run of the temperatures, though. This is what you can expect today. Brisbane, it will be a high of 25 degrees, shower or two. Sydney, high of 21, mostly sunny, no rain. Melbourne, 14 degrees and showers. Canberra, 13, shower or two. Hobart, 12 degrees, possible shower. Darwin, maximum of 32, no rain. Adelaide, maximum of 15 degrees, showers easing. And Perth, 18 degrees, partly cloudy with no rain. So that's the plan for the outdoors. Let's get a better understanding of where we are today. Some of you have texted about this issue. Christine from Adelaide, in the 1950s and 1960s, girls and women wore gloves and hats to church. Matthew says, Charlie Chaplin kicked off the bowler hat craze. It was a big craze. It's coming back, I feel. The hipsters brought that back in recent times. Jenny writes, I think World War II had a big influence over women's fashion. Doing manual men's work meant wearing men's clothes, overalls, etc. And some women realised that comfort and practicality was better than the restriction of dresses. That's Jenny from Adelaide. Theodore, this might be a good place to continue our story. What happened in World War II?

0: story. What happened in World War II? What was its impact on fashion?
1: I think it was Jenny's comment. I think she's exactly right that World War II did a lot of significant changes to fashion. One, because, again, women had to do the men's jobs and then change the way they dress. But you have, in the UK especially, countries introduced rationing. And in the UK, which was hardest hit, it was they had a program in place where they invited or engaged their top designers to create a utility collection of clothing. And that changed the silhouette from the previous decade in the 30s that was very feminine and flowy. They changed it to a very tailored straight skirt, tailored jacket, fitted, which like smaller shoulders and no embellishments on it. But they did use colourful material like plaid and... plaid and different colour and tweed. They had to use material that was not for the war effort. So colourful materials were not needed by the war effort. So that created these couturier dresses for everyone, like your average person on the street, because you're only allowed to purchase with coupons because of the rationing. And these were the government-endorsed clothing. And what they say is that if they hadn't acted smartly and gotten the best designers to design these, the program would not have been successful. But it was very successful because of the tailoring from these designers. What was happening, though, also in World War II, Paris had been taken over, occupied by the Nazis, so their designers stopped working. Those who continued to work were designing basically for the Nazis. And in the US, they also were rationing, but they thought the French are not designing. We're going to step into this vacuum and take over as being the key fashion design country of the world. And their designers rose very quickly and became very popular. So the French then wanted to, towards the end of the war, the French wanted to regain their position in sort of as being the key capital of design. And so they came back with the Dior's new look, which you may or may not be familiar with. So you've come from 10 years of rationing, streamlined, slim-fitting pencil skirts and fitted jackets to Dior's new look, which used a fitted jacket and a full skirt. And there was about 13.7 metres of fabric just in the skirt. So that was quite scandalous when that came out in 1947, because the war had just finished, rationing hadn't ended yet, and this was quite luxurious. So for women who hadn't had the luxury of wearing such feminine clothes for 10 years, some women thought it was fantastic. Some women thought it was wasteful because of the amount of material that was used. Some women formed a group and protested outside Dior's salon because they didn't want to wear long skirts after wearing short skirts because they wanted to show their legs off. And they enjoyed showing their legs off in shorter skirts. So they wanted to stop this design from getting ahead. And other women were concerned because of the empowerment and freedoms they had gained through doing the men's role and having the freedom and sort of dressing as they wanted to. They saw the new look as a domestic, putting women back into the role of the domestic sphere. And they were protesting about that.
0: Well, it's all that old adage that all marketing is, all publicity is good publicity. So it seems like there was a lot of conversation around these dresses. Let's now veer into the 1950s. What's happening? What's the mood of the 50s?
1: So that's post-war, which is optimism, prosperity, and as I said before, marketing takes off. And this is where you start to see this separation of the youth as a marketing group that they can sort of sell to, and the feminine dressing for women. And that's one of the people who texted in. She's exactly right that women and girls had to wear gloves and hats. And you start to see this gender divide in fashion where women and girls had to look elegant, formal, perfectly matched.

0: accessories and wear hats, gloves, stockings, and with their dresses, regardless of how rich or poor they were, when they went out. So, and that was part of where that era where designers are basically dictating what you wear. So,
1: do you think that was a reaction to the chaos of the Second World War? Now it's time for order and structure again.
0: Yes, a patriarchal view of that, yes. Yeah. Because it was a, let's put order and structure and let's go back to the way things used to be. Mm. So, and you do, and they're doing that through what's appropriate to wear. But you've also got the younger people who have their groups like your rockers, greasers, they're called the teddy boys, mods, and all those people are forming their own little groups of how they want to dress. And in Australia, they had in the 50s bodgies, which were the guys, and widgies, which were the girls. I don't know what. And they wore, apparently, they had short hair and tight clothing, and it just shocked everyone in society. One of the things with the 50s is their evening dresses are amazing, absolutely beautiful and stunning and very elaborate. Hollywood is an influence in the 50s. And as they get through the day, they also develop cocktail wear, because cocktail wear had not existed. And all of a sudden you've got cocktail parties because it's a very affluent decade and lots of stuff happening. And they designed cocktail dresses that were the same length as day dresses, but embellished and beaded as evening dresses. And then they start, the silhouette then changes as new designers come in, and the silhouette changes again to more straight boxy as we enter the 60s.
1: Yeah, let's move into the 60s now, yeah, because they're probably rebelling against the structure and the order of the 50s. They end up as hippies towards the end of the generation.
0: They do. That's exactly right. So in the 60s, there's three key periods. And that whole era or decade is characterized by rebellion, protests, and uprising youth. In the early part of the 60s, they continue the feminine elegance. So think Jackie Kennedy, that sort of look. By the mid-60s, you've got Mary Quant designs the miniskirt. And with the miniskirt, she also designs tights, because you can't wear a miniskirt with suspenders and stockings. So you've got tights that are freeing up for people and a miniskirt. And I think Don mentioned it before, Jean Shrimpton is an English model, comes to the Melbourne Cup in the 60s and wears a short dress, and it scandalises and makes the front page of the newspaper. How dare she wear a miniskirt, which was just above the knee, to Melbourne Cup without a hat? And then that's all the youth rebellion happening in the middle. And then by the late 60s, you start to become more bohemian. You've got splinter groups about space wear with the space race between the US and Russia. So there's designers making plastic, white boots, metal dresses, and that whole space sort of fashion influence. And then you've got the hippies and the flowing clothes and Woodstock. You've also got the protests, civil rights, women's liberation, the contraception pill becomes available for women. You've got the assassination of presidents and key figures. So it's quite a chaotic decade where people are rebelling and showing how they feel through their dress. And you've got these different groups within sort of age groups and what people are wearing. And it's yeah, it's basically the ending of the decade is moving into a hippie sort of style, but that hippie style that continues into the 70s, the driver for the 60s was a rejection of order, whereas in the 70s, it's a going back to the past and remembering the past and creating and knitting and crocheting and making things. So you've got a similar look, but coming from two different intents.
1: Wonderful. It's just clothes reflecting the philosophical journeys that the people are on during these decades. Julian has called in from Armidale. Hello, Julian.
2: Good morning. Good morning, madam. Would you be able to tell me, there was a costume designer, very famous, called Irene Sharaf on Broadway. She designed many Broadway costumes for many original musicals. Would there still be a copyright for the design of these famous musical costumes around the world for productions such as recently as Annie and revivals like The King and I, South Pacific, Sound of Music?
0: I think you would have to check if anyone actually owns the rights to those costumes now. So is it something that she's patented and passed on to her family or still has? Or is it something then that has expired? You'd need to look that up. So okay. I can't tell you off the top of my head.
1: Not sure. A bit more research there to do there. But thank you for calling in, Julian, with that question. So in the 70s, we're trying to rediscover nature. The Beatles are taking us to Rishikesh in India. Yeah. We're wearing more cotton pants. Yeah. And so we're going free-spirited. What happens in the 80s?
0: Well, just before we leave the 70s, that's day wear. Evening wear turns into disco. So you've got flares, casualizing. You've got glamorous stuff. You've got Saturday Night Fever and Studio 54. So day and night, a little bit different.
1: So in the daytime, we're at the temple chanting, and in the nighttime, we're at the club listening to ABBA.
0: Yeah, we're doing Bee Gees music at night.
1: Well, that was a superficial spiritual exploration, wasn't it? But
0: it was. And it's called the polyester decade because they also developed synthetics. And they're wearing real fur. But so we move into the 80s. And in the 80s, everything was big in the 80s. Shoulder pads, jackets, jewellery, hair. I had big hair in the 80s. Heels, pants, everything's colourful. And again, you've got these different streams. So you've got this greed is good and corporatization, because it was Thatcher and Reagan politics happening as well. So you've got this corporate stream where they're wearing suits and big hair and bling, lots of jewelry. You've got a fitness stream that's sparked by movies like Flashdance and Jane Fonda videos, and they're wearing a lot of neon leg warmers, off-the-shoulder tops. You've also got this musical confronting group, which is the creative side, where you've got bands coming up like Boy George and Culture Club, Marilyn, Wham, Bananarama, etc. And they're wearing a lot of colour and big pants, big jackets, and very, very colourful and neon. And then you've also got designers are peaking, because now a lot of designers are doing their collections. They're putting logos on everything because the bigger it is, the better. You've got shows like Dynasty and Dallas. Mm. And all these things are coming out at the same time. You've got a romantic look with Princess Diana's wedding dress as an example of that big romance that everything's over the top. But by the end of that decade, we start to get the emergence of Japanese designers. And the Japanese fashion is very geometrical works of art and very different to the Western style. And you've got people like, now let me try and pronounce the name, Kawakubo, who makes clothes that are wrinkled and torn and draped, so you don't actually see the body shape. And she calls her company Comme des Garçons, which means like the boys, because you couldn't tell if it was a female wearing it. You've got Kenzo, who does wide leg pants and kabuki colours. So you've got these sort of moving from this big, everything's big and colourful 80s, starting to move into what becomes minimalism in the 90s.
1: Yeah, and Japan really, like you said, contributed to that minimalism. On this point, so I've had a text come in from Greg, who says, I find the juxtaposition of Western fashion and Eastern fascinating in that the West has a relatively short turnover and economically driven, where the East didn't change in design for hundreds of years. Can you contrast East and West in terms of Greg's question?
0: I agree with Greg because there is historically with fashion historians, they have said up until, say, the last decade that where fashion started in the 1400s, and it's all about the West. And once I mentioned the merchants and the sumptuary laws, it was underpinned economically. So you would have, they defined it as costume, day dress, and fashion was commercial. Whereas in the East, and if you look at Eastern, the other side, like the other side that's Eastern side, their fashion moved very slowly. And traditionally it was called not fashion because it moved so slowly. Recent study and research by historians is starting to debunk that and say fashion is not just a Western thing. What we're talking about is economically driven changes. That doesn't necessarily mean that's the only definition of fashion. You need to look, and now we're starting to look at the East and other countries, which do move slower, and they're not costumed. They are fashion with slower trends. So I don't know if that answers the question, I agree with Greg.
1: I also wonder if fast-moving fashion is a product of the cities. And so Europe was very urbanized in the last few hundred years. So there was a lot of changes and trends, and Asia was dominant for many centuries. But the last few hundred, it's been more rural, and they're just catching up towards that urbanization. And with urbanization will come faster change, I think, as the youth embrace that way of life.
0: Yeah, I think that's a point. I think that could happen. I'm just also thinking about where we are now with fast fashion. That's, again, commoditized fashion into a disposable product, again, driven by economics, so that you get this constant turnover and it's reducing the quality of what's produced and creating problems like landfill. So
1: yes,
0: it would be good actually to do some research on that, to go at how far does the economy impact it, or is it other factors like rural and where you're located? But let me do the 90s really quickly. And then in the 90s, in reaction to these excessive over-the-top 80s, we have the tech doc recession happens at the beginning of the 90s, and it starts to pull back and fashion starts to become more casual. And you have, in the early 90s, you have the supermodels that, you know, the Cindy Crawfords, Linda Evangelista, et cetera. There's six of them, and they become bigger than the clothes. They're celebrities, and everyone wants them to model their clothes. And they're, that era of sort of these Amazon-like women modelling clothes, you also have the growth of magazines in Australia. And Australia has the highest consumption of magazines per capita for that time. And the way that they feature the clothes is they create stories and features and this fantasy and dream to make you buy the outfit. And it's pages and pages in magazines. So they're selling and doing well. Designers are going, gee, if they can't afford the dress, we can sell them a handbag or a lipstick or a bowl or homewares, and that way it's cheaper than the dress, but the purchaser buys into the dream. So it starts again, it's, I think, driven by economics, gives a whole fantasy, selling our fantasies to people. That then moves into more body conscious type fashion where you get mini skirts and so on. You then, the next round of supermodels are not the same as the first Amazons. They're the ones that are skinny, fragile, people that look different. And that includes models like Kate Moss, Kristen Owen, and they personified the grunge look and heroin chic. Yeah. And that then causes discussions around body dysmorphia and what are we doing with our young girls about what is, you know, is it too skinny and things like that. That also triggers grunge movement. And grunge is a reaction to all these rules in society. And that's sort of influenced by bands like Kurt Cobain's band, Nirvana, Courtney Love, and how they dress. So you see a lot of plaids, flannel, T-shirts, distressed jeans, etc.
1: Open flannel shirts. Remember, the T-shirt with the open flannel shirt on top. It was very chaotic in the 90s. You've just taken us on such a wonderful tour. Can we finish up with a call from Gail, who's rung in from Wollongong? Hello, Gail.
3: Good morning.
1: What's your question or observation about fashion?
3: Well, the thing is that women at the start weren't wearing bras, and the development of bras to go with the clothing fashion. And that's what I'd like to find out. Who decided to develop bras to go with the fashion, because you have to have certain bras to go with the style and whatever else.
0: Yeah, bras, that's a whole, I think that's a good question. There's a whole course I can run on that. The bras in the early parts were part of the corsets, so they weren't bras as such. And by the 20s, when they got rid of that original corset, the S-Bend corset, they did these tankini-type bras. And then when it got to the 20s, because their dresses were chiffon and so flimsy, there was a socialite who used two hankies. Mary Phelps Jacob. She was going out. Her dress was see-through and she needed a bra, but she couldn't wear one of those big corset things. So she got two hankies and a ribbon, and together with her maid made the first bra, and then she marketed it and sold it and made money from it. And then that develops through the different eras. So each era then develops their version of the bra until what we get today. That's a very, very quick answer to a very long question. So very there's a short version of the answer to the how we got bras.
1: Well,
0: and they change design each decade as well.
1: Thank you for that question as well, from Gail from Wollongong calling in. Let's finalise the story. We've covered so many decades, Theodora. Yeah. How would we wrap up the journey of fashion that we've been on?
0: I think how do we wrap it up? The end, each decade has its own sort of personality, and it is impacted by people, what's happening, world events, etc. I think the question then is to look at where we are now and who the influences of fashion are now. And it's a lot of digital stuff, influencers, and designers are now doing what's called quiet luxury, where it's about what you said in the beginning, it's about a more humble approach. So, and not being out there putting logos on everything and being in your face. It's a much more humble approach that actually is more considered and keeps things for longer, doesn't discard things to buy the next thing that quickly. So I think that we've got some questions and challenges coming up in fashion. In terms of recycled fashion, sustainability, I think at the end of the day, it's about wearing what you feel comfortable in and what it says about you and your values. I think that's one of the lucky things of where we are now. We can wear almost anything that we want to wear. So,
1: yeah, we're free in that. It's been a journey of freedom, like a lot of movements, just slow chipping away at rules, and we've finally gotten towards a nice place. But it's been lovely to talk to you. You have been listening to Theodora Zoukas, who is a fashion historian, exhibition curator and lecturer in fashion history at the WA in Sydney. Thank you for calling in.
0: Thank you.
1: That's lovely chat taking us through the decades. And I apologise that one has slightly eaten in to our open line conversation, but do text in if there's something that is on your mind as well. We're just trying to get Francis up on the line so we can have a cross to the World Cup. Listen, we've got a half an hour to go. If you have been staying up to watch the game, it is about 30 minutes away, 5 o'clock Eastern time. So we'll cross over to Francis Leach, who is watching at a live site. He'll take us into the game before the end of the program to see what the atmosphere is like. I'll let Ria bring up Francis. And in the meantime, let's enjoy some music. This is, I've just got a choice. Why don't we go for a short one? This is Miley Cyrus, Younger You.

0: That's Miley Cyrus with Younger You. There is a big game about to kick off between Australia and the USA at the Football World Cup. Hayden says, when the Americans chant USA, USA, we should reply, AUS, AUS. Why doesn't that sound as powerful? It ends on a consonant, I think. You need to end on a vowel. Either way, let's go into the atmosphere of the game with Francis Leach, who is from the ABC and is at a live site somewhere, I believe. Hello, Francis.
1: Hey, Ashwin. Yes, I'm down here at Federation Square in Melbourne on a damp Saturday morning where most people should be in bed, but this place is teeming with young football fans who are banging drums and chanting and at peak excitement half an hour out from kickoff. So it's going to be a big morning here, whatever happens.
0: Sounds like fun. Is there a lot of American presence there as well?
1: How about zero?
0: Okay.
1: From what I can see.
0: You're right. Well,
1: I don't think if you're visiting a US fan that your favourite side to come to this morning would be here.
0: No.
1: This is for the real hardcore football fans who have made Federation Square a bit of a mecca for international matches like this when they come here and watch the game in unison. So it's a fairly vibrant and, dynamic environment, I would say, Ashwin.
0: Tell us about the people there. Are they all ages? Are they all dressed up? Tell us about the exuberance that you see.
1: Yeah, we're packed from top to bottom here across Federation Square all the way up to the NGV and the Centre for Moving Image. Yeah. And it's a really young crowd. I mean, it's young football fans. I mean, you have to be young and a little bit crazy to climb out of bed on a wet winter's morning in Melbourne to stand around Federation Square at 4 a.m. in the morning in the drizzling rain and the cool breeze to watch a football game. And that's what we've got here, which is where the energy comes from too. But it's only this game, it's only this sport that could generate this sort of passion. And you can hear the drums beating in the background. It brings the country together in a way that few things can. And we'll be at fever pitch by the time the kickoff happens at 5 a.m. Melbourne time.
0: So kickoff in 25 minutes. Can we check in with you maybe again between the 5 o'clock to 6 o'clock hour Eastern time?
1: Yep, you just hit me up and I'll be here.
0: Okay, thanks, Francis.
1: There, mate, bye.
0: Half an hour till kickoff. So let's see what the game holds. We've got an hour and a half left, yeah, till the program. You know what I'd like to do next, though? Normally around this time, we introduce you to a musician. Sometimes they might be new, but in this case, you might be familiar with this musician. Her name's Bonnie Anderson. She's been on Neighbours. She's won Australia's Got Talent many years ago, but her career has progressed in many chapters since then. This is one of her works, Bad Advice.

0: That is Bad Advice by Bonnie Anderson. Bonnie first came to the public eye when she was 12 years old, won the first season of Australia's Got Talent, and then went on to star in Neighbours, won the second season of The Masked Singer, and was also one of the contestants on SAS Australia. Many chapters to this life. She's had hit singles along the way, and this weekend is part of the Sorrento Solstice Festival, and is your guest this morning. I spoke to her just before the program, getting ready for the festival near her home, and this is what she said about the Sorrento Festival. Sorry, that was just a slight adjustment. That's the next song that I'll play. But this is the interview that I had where she talked about the Sorrento Festival.
1: It's local to me, and I've wanted to bring the kids down a bunch of times. They've done, I think this is the third year running, and to me, I just love it. This year's a big music year, and I'm in the middle of writing my album and really in the middle of lots of shows at the moment. So just really back into it and loving performing and just being back on stage, you know. And so when this came up, it just felt like the perfect opportunity. I can bring the kids down. It's close to home, and I just love being a part of, you know, the local community and bringing music and entertainment.
0: It almost feels like an Australian Burning Man at the end. Is that the vibe of
1: it? Doesn't it? Yeah. I mean, it's so cool as well. So why wouldn't I want to be there? Yeah. I love the idea of the Burning Man, and, you know, there's the Dark Mofo that's super, super cool. And I haven't been to any of these. So, you know, Sorrento is my first step.
0: Yeah, you've had so many chapters, starting from the age of 12 on Australia's Got Talent. Let's go back to that first chapter, and then we'll arrive where we are today. You look so confident. You look comfortable for a 12-year-old performer. What were you feeling when you're on that stage?
1: Oh, my goodness. Yeah, look, that's such a lifetime ago. Sometimes I find myself going back and looking down memory lane, and it's actually a really special thing to do from time to time. You know, if you haven't done it, you need to do it, because it kind of just, you know, you look at the journey and you realize what you've gone through and what's made you the person you are today. But looking back at when I was that, you know, little 12-year-old, those were big moments for a 12-year-old. I was so young, and, you know, at the time, first year of high school, so many firsts, you know, just little things like that. I was a country girl. I grew up in the Yarra Valley in Melbourne, and that was just such a big thing for me. I'd been singing from a young age, and my mum was my biggest influence. But being on a TV show and being on a stage that size and, you know, lights, camera, action, it was huge. It was huge, and it was a beautiful experience, though, because my family were just solid, you know, they're just solid people. And my mom would say, you know, just go out there and have the best time. You don't look at it as a competition. And that was really beautiful for me. The whole process was just from the start to the end. It just felt like a fun old time getting up on stage and just doing what I loved, which was really special.
0: And that sounds like it's a good attitude to have, to manage the nerves, to just say, have fun with it rather than focusing on the crowd and the end result. So is that a mentality you've carried with you?
1: Honestly, it is. It is, because things can get a lot, you know. There's a lot of pressure from social media to being on stage to lots of different avenues in life, right? So I really do try and take that on board, and that was something that, you know, even Mum probably still says to me this day, you know, just relax, take it easy. And, you know, we all put too much pressure on ourselves. So for me, even if anything can go wrong on stage, I've had that many wardrobe malfunctions, don't you worry. So even something as simple as that, you know, I just think to myself, who cares? We're all human. This is a part of the fun. Go out there and have the best time. Love it. And like I said, I love doing this more than anything, you know. This being on stage and being a mom is my absolute favorite things in the whole entire world. And I get to do both. So I feel very blessed.
0: It's a good life, but you were tempted with the rock and roll life quite early. After Australia's Got Talent, you were offered a record deal and you could have embraced music. Must have been quite hard to say no at the time. What were you thinking when you made that choice?
1: Yeah, again, I feel like that really did come from the support of my family, and those big decisions were just too hard to make at that age. And I feel like, you know, as a collective, we just decided that let's just wait it out, you know, grow up a little bit, go to do my schooling. And if I really loved it, which I did, I just grew and grew in that world of music. I started writing my own music. I remember that year my parents bought me my first guitar, and I just really just learnt my craft, you know. And then I remember the year, probably that year after Australia's Got Talent, there was a lot of things happening. I was meeting a lot of people. I was going to a lot of gigs and I was just embracing it. And I met the Barnes family, and I remember meeting Mahalia, and she introduced me to her dad, Jimmy, and then Jimmy Barnes took me on the road with him, which was just the wildest thing. As a 13-year-old girl, just going on the road with a rock band was quite insane. So that was an experience in itself.
0: Do you have some favourite memories of being on tour and seeing the interior of Australia with Jimmy Barnes?
1: Yeah, I actually do. So his youngest daughter, Ellie Mae, we all created a band together. So my sister, Ellie Mae, and myself, we were called the Doll Babies, and we all dressed the same all the time, and we would stand up behind Jimmy, and because what I was doing is singing backing vocals, and then he would get me up front and I'd do a couple of songs with him, which was super cool. But we just started going around pretending we were this like epic band called the Doll Babies. And I remember we were in New Zealand and we were handing out all these posters of us, and no one knew who the hell we were, but they all wanted our autograph.
0: Wow. I mean, it's such a good name as well. The Doll Babies. You can almost feel it being a band.
1: We should bring it back. Yeah. We should bring it back.
0: I like that. You know, see, okay, so it's been an adventurous life from the beginning, but when you were in Australia's Got Talent, you didn't know how to play guitar at that stage. And you said you got given a guitar afterwards.
1: Yeah.
0: I was wondering, is a guitar almost like a blood test in that it reveals things about you? When you start playing, you think, I really like bluesy notes. I really like dark chords. I really like light chords. Do you start to get to know a bit more about yourself when you start composing songs?
1: Do you know what? That's a really interesting question, actually, because I've never really thought of it like that. I feel like when I'm writing music, it's more the phase of the life the lifestyle that I'm living, you know, what I'm going through, whether it's heartbreak or I'm in a beautiful, loving relationship. Like currently, back in the past, I used to write many, many, many, many heartbreak songs, and that's all I could write because I was going through it. But, you know, this day and age, I'm married and I've got two beautiful little boys, and it's just, it's unbelievable the shift in my songwriting and how every song I write is just so joyful. But then sometimes I really like to have a bit of contrast in my songwriting and have, you know, the song sounding a little more sad, but it's actually a beautiful story where, you know, you can play on the contrast, which is really beautiful to do as well.
0: Yeah, I'm sure people like to go on that journey on your album as well. Your character on Neighbours had a bit of attitude and toughness to them as well. Did that match who you were at that time?
1: Yeah, I feel like she was pretty feisty. I feel like when I was around that age, I was definitely going through the feistiest stage. Absolutely, just, you know, I don't know. I think it was just so much growing up to do while I was on Neighbours. It came at such a beautiful time, like a crazy time in my life. But it was the most incredible thing for me to do, having structure, because, you know, as we're talking about, I've been in this sort of roller coaster with the music industry, and I left school at year 10. I was traveling the world, and I was, you know, I remember spending a lot of many of my years in LA, and I was living there, and I was just very, you know, not living a normal kid's life at this time of my life. So when I got to be on Neighbours, it was so cool for me to have that structure, and, you know, I think it really helped me in become the person I am now, having all that structure and beautiful people around me, and just putting the work in. It was really cool.
0: You're listening to Bonnie Anderson, who's taking us through the chapters of her life, Australia's Got Talent and Neighbours, and we'll get to the current chapter where Bonnie's at the moment. But that Neighbours experience, it's interesting. It's almost like a day job. It gave you that structure. Have you had that structure since, or have you been out in the freelance life since then?
1: Yeah, well, definitely doing the freelance thing. I'm, you know, just running my business, writing music and doing all that stuff. But I feel like I've created more structure in my life, which is, it's the best way for me. I love structure. I love being organized. And I'm a mum, so, you know, I have to be organized.
0: Yeah.
1: I've got to, you know, I'm making things work. So it's great. I like to do, keep music like a day job as well. I'm constantly writing and constantly, you know, just exploring and also being a mum. So it's great.
0: How old are your children?
1: I have, my first one is 3.5, which is Bobby, little Bobby. And we just had Teddy. He's just turned about 10 months. He'll be one very soon.
0: A couple of babies, a couple of little kids in the house. Do you have the energy to write still?
1: Yeah, I think I have a lot of energy. I don't know what it is. I feel like they just, you know, light me up. They just give me all the energy. And look, life is so busy as it is, but you just got to find those moments to do what you love for yourself. I feel like I'm a better mum when I can do the things that I need to do. Like, I love getting out and being in nature. I love exercising, and I love writing music and performing, and you know, all those things are really important to me to be the best version of myself.
0: Tell us about this latest chapter that you're on, the new album, the new music that you're working on. Where are you at now?
1: Well, it's a full circle moment, really. As I was saying, you know, my writing it's really changed. It's the last few years, well, 3 years ago, I had surgery on my vocal cords. I had two giant cysts, which was a pretty full-on experience. And I just had my firstborn, Bobby, and just felt like I could hardly even sing. You know, I wasn't even able to sing him nursery rhymes, and I just felt all this weird stuff going on. And then, you know, it was two big cysts, and I had the surgery. It took me a really long time to sing again. I had to go through a really long recovery. It probably took about 2.5 years to really feel confident in myself. And you can imagine, you know, that's all you know. You know, I've sang my entire life, and not being able to do certain things that I was before was so incredibly crippling, really. And it was so scary. So it's been it's been pretty amazing just finding my feet again. And I feel like my voice is stronger than it ever has been, because I've just treated it with so much love and care. And now I've just decided that it is time. So that was my alarm going off.
0: Did you hear that? What does the alarm signify?
1: I'm actually baking sourdough bread. My own sourdough, so I have to do some kneading. I think you call it kneading.
0: Yeah.
1: Kneading So that's where I'm at. But yeah, look, it's just it's a pretty cool year this year. I'm really excited just to the music that I've been writing. There's some older ones that I'm bringing back to life. There's a lot of new music, and like I said, I've kind of been on that journey, and just to be so confident vocally and just to really believe in myself again. I mean, it was quite a big chunk there where I just started to not. So it's a beautiful place to be. And yeah, that's where we're at. The music it's very soulful. It's soulful, a little bit of blues. It's still quite commercial, but I'm definitely leaning into what I grew up listening to, you know, the Aretha Franklin, and I'm just drawing from my early inspiration, which is so exciting, because a lot of the music that I had released before now is, you know, very pop, and I was very young and, you know, learning, but it's great because it's just the journey of my music.
0: Yeah, that's the beauty of music, right? It can record the different chapters of your life that you're going through. Who knows where it'll go next. And that was really poignant when you were talking about potentially losing your voice when that's all you've known. Were you brainstorming other lives, other parallel lives and things that you would do, or was it too soon to think about what was next?
1: Honestly, I was at times, you know, there would be days where I'd just be in tears thinking, what would I be? What would I do? And you know, that's your whole identity, just knowing that forever. And it was pretty scary at times. But in that time as well, I was becoming a new mom, and I was really embracing that and busy with that, which was probably a good time to be in that sort of scenario. But yeah, I think with time and just with a lot of work, it just came to a place where I've finally feel good. And just, I had to just put that trust in, you know, and the work.
0: Yeah, and it's worked out well for you. You also have an interesting connection in your life to Lionel Rose, very well-known Australian boxer.
1: Yes.
0: Can you tell us about that?
1: He is my beautiful godfather, and he's a pretty special man to me. I've obviously not only a boxer, but he released records as well, and he had number one hit, actually. Yeah. So, yeah, look, he was he's a special man, and he was my dad's best friend, and it's pretty special. I was actually, tonight I was boxing in this local boxing gym, and we were talking about Lionel and how incredible he was. But Yeah, it's always beautiful to talk about him.
0: Yeah. I wonder if the boxing has affected your music in any way, because that's such a different world from music on the surface.
1: Yeah. I love boxing. It does. It brings a fire inside of me, just like music does. I feel like I'm very passionate about both of them. Don't know if I'm going to get in the ring anytime soon, no. But, you know, you never know. Maybe I could do that if I lose my voice again.
0: Yeah. Or just become a sourdough bread-making contestant. That's a lovely life too as well.
1: Totally. Super wholesome, I am. Wholesome.
0: I can't imagine B from Neighbours doing sourdough bed breaking.
1: No. So. No, I don't think many people can imagine Bonnie doing sourdough, but here we are.
0: Well, wonderful.
1: The first for everything.
0: I like it. And, you know, it sounds like it's a happy time, happy chapter for you. If people want to check out the new album, where's the best place to find it and when will it be out?
1: Yeah, well, look, keep your eyes out. We don't have a date yet, which I can't let you know that yet, okay. But it is in the next 6 months. It's coming. It's sounding amazing. I'm super proud of it. But keep an eye out on all my social media platforms. You could follow Bonnie Anderson Music and, you know, Spotify, Bonnie Anderson.
0: That was, as the name says, Bonnie Anderson, who was a singer, a songwriter and actress. This is one of her other songs, What Makes You Think.

0: That's Bonnie Anderson with What Makes You Think Soulful. Soulful music. And Bonnie will be performing at the Sorrento Solstice Festival. If you're not familiar, not only is the World Cup Australia-USA game about to kick off, we are approaching the winter solstice, the shortest day of the year. And there is a festival that celebrates it. So we'll take you into that festival after the news and give you an update on finance. Plenty more coming up on the program. It's news time.
1: Some chase the story.
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0: ABC News with Andrew Kaloupas. Thousands of Australians have sacrificed sleep to attend live sites around the country to watch the Socceroos take on the United States in their FIFA World Cup group match getting underway in Seattle. Andy Yu is at Melbourne's Fed Square.
1: Socceroos fans have been redirected to a live site at Amy Park because Fed Square filled up to capacity more than an hour before the match was due to start. As they waited to get in, thousands were already singing in support of the Australian team. Off the back of an unexpected and spectacular 2-0 win last weekend over Turkey, there's optimism Australia could manage a win, even though the US is widely considered the stronger side.
0: Meanwhile, a flare has been set off at Fed Square as the capacity crowd watches the World Cup game between Australia and the US. MC of the watch party, former Socceroo Craig Foster, addressed the crowd straight after the flare was ignited and called for calm. A ceasefire between Israel and Hezbollah has been agreed in Lebanon after an escalation in fighting jeopardised the interim peace agreement between the US and Iran. Here's Tim Wharton.
2: Israeli officials have declared that a ceasefire in Lebanon will remain in place, saying that if Hezbollah does not attack us, then we will not attack them. The ceasefire was agreed after the US pulled out of scheduled talks with Iranian negotiators in Switzerland on a day of some of the heaviest fighting between Israel and Hezbollah in Lebanon. Under a recently signed peace deal between the United States and Iran, all sides, including their allies, have agreed

0: to declare an immediate and permanent end of military operations on all fronts, including Lebanon. Israel, which wasn't consulted about the agreement between the US and Iran, has voiced anger towards the pact, saying it doesn't go far enough to address Israeli concerns over Tehran's nuclear program.
1: Government officials are awaiting the results of CSIRO tests that will determine whether or not a deadly variant of avian influenza has reached Australia. Here's Patricia Tiano.
2: Yesterday, the government confirmed a wild migratory bird in Western Australia's southern coast returned a suspected positive result for bird flu. If confirmed as the deadly H5 strain, which has devastated populations of seabirds, seals and other animals across the world, it would mean the virus has finally spread to every continent on the planet. WA's Agriculture and Food Minister Jackie Jarvis says authorities across the nation are poised to respond immediately if the case is confirmed as the H5 strain. Samples of the bird have been sent to CSIRO's Australian Centre for Disease Preparedness, with the results expected to be released later today.
1: The decisive victory of Labor's Andy Burnham in the Makerfield by-election in the north of England has put more pressure on embattled Prime Minister Sir Keir Starmer to resign. Europe correspondent Mazoe Ford.
3: Speaking at an event at a football ground to thank voters and campaign volunteers, Labor's Andy Burnham vowed to make politics work again. He hasn't officially launched a leadership challenge against the unpopular Prime Minister Sir Keir Starmer yet, but is expected to.
4: And we are going to lay out a new path for Britain.
3: Sir Keir is vowing to fight for his job.
5: Then yes, I will run, I will stand, and I've said repeatedly I'm not going to walk away from that.
3: The former Health Minister Wes Streeting has also said he would join a leadership contest. Mazoe Ford, ABC News, Makerfield.
1: British police and emergency services are at the scene of a collision between two trains at Bedford, north of London. Authorities say a number of people have been injured and a fleet of ambulances has been sent. Rail officials say all lines between the towns of Bedford and Luton are blocked because of the crash. Italy's Foreign Minister Antonio Tajani has cancelled a trip to the United States this weekend, accusing President Trump of making denigrating remarks about Prime Minister Giorgia Meloni. Mr. Trump is reported to have told an Italian television network Ms. Meloni had begged to have her photo taken with him at the G7 summit in France this week. Ms. Meloni says Mr. Trump's assertion is completely false.
6: The statements by Donald Trump are totally made up. I'm frankly appalled. I don't know why the President of the United States treats its own allies this way. It's not the first time it happens. It's unfortunate he doesn't have the same determination towards the enemies of the West, with whom he's often more accommodating. But one thing I must remind him of, I and Italy never beg.
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8: Good morning. I just walked past. A massive crowd has gathered in South Bank in Brisbane watching a live screen over here. And this is probably being repeated across the country if you're watching at home or if you're out there at a live site somewhere. There's a real buzz about this game. It's 4 minutes old now, nil all, as far as I can see, online watching it. We will check in with Francis Leach, who is at Federation Square in Melbourne, to see what the atmosphere is like and if he can keep us posted on that. But if you'd also like to share your thoughts on football or anything, you can text me during the program on 0437 774 774. In just a moment, we will take you to Francis and then something quite different to football. It's the winter solstice. It's very chilled, calm, nature-focused ceremony. So we'll take you into that. There's a solstice festival, so we'll explore what that's all about. It's also got slightly Burning Man vibes because there is an effigy that gets burnt at the end. So this is a kind of pagan-themed festival that's happening in Sorrento in the Mornington Peninsula. So we'll head down to Victoria very soon. But first, let's check the markets with Scott Hamilton, business and finance commentator. Hello, Scott.
9: Good morning, Ashwin. How are you?
8: I'm well. Do you have the game somewhere on in the background?
9: I do, actually. I've got four screens in front of me and the television on the other side.
8: So we'll head down to Victoria very soon. But first, let's check the markets with Scott Hamilton, business and finance commentator. Hello, Scott.
9: Good morning, Ashwin. How are you?
8: I'm well. Do you have the game somewhere on in the background?
9: I do, actually. I've got four screens in front of me and the television on the other side.
8: Are they normally one market each and you've had to give up the footsie or something for the football?
9: I do. The Japanese yen might be moved to one side. That's okay. All I can say.
8: All right. Apologies to the Nikkei for now, but it's important priorities for us. What are we looking at with the markets today?
9: Look, Ashwin, over the course of the last month or so, we've seen a global move back towards equity markets, and much of this is at the expense of money markets or cash, as we know. But with more positive moves, or certainly what seems to be positive moves out of the Middle East, global investors were then looking to take on what we call a more risk-on approach. And look, a recent report out of the Bank of America was showing that U.S. stocks have been drawing record weekly inflows into the U.S. And in particular, we're seeing the information technology sector really leading the way. We saw, of course, the SpaceX Exploration IPO.

0: SpaceX or Space Exploration IPO just recent. We saw the recent highs, or what we call an intraday high for SpaceX, up at $218.76 a share. It has come off. It's now down at $185 US a share, but certainly still well above their expectations. We saw year to date, we've seen around about $341.2 billion US flow into the US equity markets. Now, we saw on the other side of that coin, of course, the biggest losers of this being flow from funds being out of China, about $230 billion US there. So, look, there is also been pressure on gold markets as investors look to have returns on their investment and really starting to move away from what we know as traditional safe haven assets and back to more of those risk approaches. But it's one to watch there. Having said that, the US market's actually on a holiday today. There's a federal and state holiday and banking holiday in the US. So the Dow Jones, that closed up on Thursday at US time at 51,564 points. The rest of the US markets were up, S&P 500 up, NASDAQ up, and also the New York Stock Exchange. If I look at the Australian market yesterday, it closed down 82 points at 8,828 points. Most of the drain on the Australian market was due to miners, of course. The Nikkei was up. Asia was mostly down. Europe was certainly down. FTSE 100 down 36 points at 10,363 points there in London. The Aussie currency market, mostly down on the crosses. Currently, the Aussie dollar at 70.11 cents to the US dollar, although slightly up against the New Zealand dollar at the dollar at 22 cents there. Oil drifted up 69 cents to $76.54 US a barrel. And gold continues to slide down 1.72% or down $73 to $4,172.90 US an ounce. One of the lowest levels since December of this last year, of course. And data releases there for next week, Ashwin. We're looking all focused domestically on Wednesday, the 24th of June, for the Consumer Price Index for May. So one to watch closely there.
1: Very good. Now, I'm glad we've got some settlement in the Middle East. I was worried about where the world was heading. So I'm sure the markets are quite relieved about that too.
0: Well, hopefully it's going to be sustained and long-living, so we'll see how that goes.
1: MOU for now. We'll see how it goes. Scott, thank you for your time today.
0: Have a great day. Thanks so much, Ashwin.
1: Scott Hamilton there, business and finance commentator. Very soon, we will check in with Francis Leach, who was in Melbourne, watching the USA versus Australia game. So I'll take you over to him. Thanks for your text messages as well, Lauren. Appreciate your kind words. Enjoying the interviews. So join in the program if you like. You can text 0437 774 774. Let's go to Francis after this.

0: That's Wilson Phillips. Hold on.
1: ABC Radio with Ashwin Sedgar.
0: The ABC's Francis Leach is in Melbourne. Hello, Francis.
2: Hi, Ashwin. Yes, it's been a difficult start for the Socceroos in Seattle. 30 minutes in and the United States has scored courtesy of Cameron Burgess' own goal. The big Australian defender just got caught between two lines as a cross came in from the left and had the horrible feeling of just tapping into his own net. So it's United States 1, Australia 0 after nearly 14 minutes. And Socceroos started brightly enough. We're winning a lot of duels in midfield, but it's just a breakdown to left and Burgess just got caught out in no man's land and the Americans are ahead.
0: Just can happen, but I'm sure it's a gut-wrenching feeling to happen. How has the crowd reacted to that?
2: Not what was hoped, that's yeah. For sure. But it was still pretty buoyant, very early in the match, and there's plenty of opportunities for the Socceroos to find a way forward. They've had a couple of sights of goal. Matthew Lecky, just moments ago from the attacking D on the outside of his left foot, the old winger, tried a shot that just whipped his past the left post. So they're getting into good areas, but at the moment, the Americans lead it 1-0.
0: So 1-0, but possession-wise, are they matching each other for possession?
2: Yeah, in midfield, it's a very physical battle, as it was going to be. And it's about taking those moments, and the Americans have taken theirs early on.
0: Well, at least we're taking shots on goal, because the malignment, if you like, against Australia was that we can only do defence. We can't take shots at goals, I think. But that's been proved wrong many times.
2: Yeah, I think that's changing with a new generation of young forwards. Nisiroi Irukunda isn't starting this game. He's on the bench to start with as a substitute. But Mohamed Touré, who plays his football for Norwich in the English Championship, another young, exciting attacker, is up top. And Matthew Lecky, the old veteran who's had 100-plus caps for the Socceroos and is at his fourth World Cup, he's providing that width and that speed down the outside experience. So, yeah, but they'll get their moments. They've just got to take them.
0: And the spirits are up. What are you feeling in the atmosphere?
2: Yeah, it's a little bit more subdued, but it's a long way to go. The Americans have scored early, but these games sort of gather some momentum. And if Australia just needs to consolidate for now, keep it at 1-0, and then see if they can find a moment. But the longer it stays at 1-0, the more they'll have their chances of finding an equaliser.
0: Thanks for keeping us posted, Francis. We'll check in before the end of the program.
2: Okay, mate. Bye-bye.
0: Francis Leach there from the ABC. At the game at Federation Square. Unfortunately, 1-0 down at the moment, but we can bring that back. Plenty of time. We're 15 minutes into the game, so lots of time to go. Let's move on to another topic. Sports is great. It's the intensity of the moment, but there's something that comes around not every 4 years. It's every year. It's the winter solstice. And to mark that, there are many celebrations around the year. One of the greatest, one of the most intense maybe, is in Sorrento on Victoria's Mornington Peninsula. It's an all-day celebration that culminates in something quite spectacular. And here to tell you about it is Andrew Brough from the Sorrento Chamber of Commerce. Hello, Andrew.
3: Hello.
0: Tell us about your particular take on the winter solstice. What's happening?
3: So for us, we are doing a huge burning effigy. We think it's one of the largest in Australia, if not. It's about 6 metres tall. That's our kind of piece de resistance. But we've also turned it into something, a bit of a festival vibe. So we have sound healing and we have silent discos. We have a main stage with kind of more pop and energy. We have an acoustic stage for that kind of chill zone. And it's sort of trying to wrap up a whole heap of different fun activities to make the solstice something special.
0: Do you find as people get more stressed and pressured by cost of living and other things, they really want to unplug? And is this kind of festival, does it give them a chance to just unwind a bit more?
3: Yeah, it really does. We've had an absolutely massive response. People just love it. It's just a really nice opportunity to get out, particularly in winter. I've got kids, I know it's not much on. And it's just really nice vibe. It's a really good community vibe where we are as well. So it's a really good opportunity just to get out and to unwind and have some fun with the local community.
0: How many people are you expecting?
3: Oh, geez, it's in the thousands and thousands. I'm not exactly sure, but we're prepared for a lot.
0: We spoke to Bonnie Anderson, your performer there, one of your performers there. What's the connection? There's a real focus, isn't there, on being local and being part of the area?
3: Yeah, yeah. So she's had a place down here for quite a long time, and so she's really connected to the area. And this year, when we were looking for the artist, we reached out and just said, okay, who's here? And we ended up finding some really great artists. We've got a guy who was on Pop Idol this year, another one that toured with Pete Murray, and just a whole range. We've gone older to younger. So we're really showcasing that the Mornington Peninsula has some great artists out there.
0: There's a solstice zone as well. Can you tell us what's in that?
3: Yeah, the solstice zone is kind of just kind of the sound healing and the more vibey type thing. You know, we've got Dreamweaver things. What do you call them?
0: Dreamcatchers.
3: Yeah, Dreamcatcher, that type of thing. So it's just a small part of it. We also have like the hot springs, the Peninsula hot springs are going to be there. So you can go and you can do a tub, you can go into the sauna. So if anyone wanting to do that, bring your bathers, bring a towel, and they can even go into the water. Because actually the next day we also have a dawn swim where we get up and we, not as many people, a few people come down and go in the water, and then we all go for breakfast afterwards.
0: The solstice, so I can imagine if it's the solstice, it's not a race or anything. It's more communal than that, isn't it?
3: Yeah, it is. It's actually quite fun to see how people do it. So some people just run in and run out. They're there for a minute or 30 seconds, and other people, they take their time and they'll be in the water for like 30 minutes or so, and then they'll come out and come upstairs. We do that at the yacht club down in Sorrento. It's another thing, but it kind of, for me, like, I feel like it's a renewal. It's an opportunity to kind of just get that cold, sharp edge and then feel so fresh, particularly after this huge festival the day before for me.
0: Yeah, I like that, really feeling alive, which is different to the sound healing you were talking about. That sounds quite relaxing. Have you had that, and what's involved in it?
3: I've never actually done it before. I've been talking to the guy, his name's Chris Doria, and he sort of talks about it. It's there's an energetic level, there's a frequency that really hits home and helps you to relax. And so for that, people will come in. We've got this massive marquee where people can kind of just lay down, relax, and sort of just take the time. You know, there's no devices, there's no talking, there's no anything. You're just listening and letting your body get into that kind of relaxed state.
0: I like that, the right frequency. Actually, tomorrow we're talking about something called infrasound, which is beneath, almost like infrared. It's beneath the normal level of hearing. It's the sound, the rumbling of a volcano, maybe a tiger's growl. There's certain frequencies that actually make us feel quite unnerved and anxious, and some scientists have been looking into that. So we'll explore infrasound. So it sounds like your sound healer is trying to find the opposite of infrasound, the opposite of a volcano.
3: Yeah, I think so. Yeah. Yeah. It sounds like it's actually quite an emerging area that people are really clocking into and feeling the benefits of. And this one's great because he's doing it so it suits different ages. So whole families can come in and enjoy that and kind of experience it.
0: People can come along, but they need to register in some way, don't they?
3: Yeah, so they register. It's on sorrentosolstice.com.au is the way they can get, because it's a free event, but it's a ticket event. Just because it's so popular, we're wanting to make sure that we don't get overcrowded. So free but ticketed.
0: Okay, now that's a balance you need to strike. Favorite dish normally for you at the event?
3: Oh, geez, it's so hard to say. I love the goslamay, and I love the chili cheesesteaks. My kids love those twisted potato things.
0: Oh, yes.
3: They seem to be hugely popular down there.
0: Those are just three variations on carb, aren't they? But delicious.
3: Yeah, they are actually. Yeah.
0: I can imagine after a cold swim, though, that's exactly what you'd want.
3: Oh, yeah, 100%. Like the food is incredible there. There's even oysters that Hotel Sorrento and Fish Fetish are doing. So there's every type of food really imaginable. It's quite good.
0: Sounds good. And what's the website if people would like to register?
3: So if they go to sorrentosolstice.com.au, that's where they can check it all out and find out.
0: Okay. Andrew Brough, thanks for your time today.
3: No worries. Thanks for talking to me.
0: That is Andrew Brough from the Sorrento Chamber of Commerce about the Sorrento Solstice Festival. People, we don't do those icy swims anymore, don't they? Those things that make you feel utterly energized that are supposedly good for you, but I chicken out. I haven't done a cold shower in a long time, but maybe I need to do to feel alive again. This is Sting with Englishman in New York.

0: That is Sting, Englishman in New York. You know, Sting, I'll be doing a music special tomorrow morning about the influence of African music, and African rhythms really found their way into the Caribbean, into reggae. And Sting, with his drummer, Stuart Copeland, really pulled on those rhythms. So I think he'll show up in that segment about the influence of Africa, the rhythms, the harmonies, the call and response, all the different elements of that music that have just really become part of the DNA of the songs that we hear today. We're approaching the news now. So after the news arrives, we will cross over to One More Cross with Francis Leechuckin. See, it's 27 minutes in, still USA 1, Australia 0. So some catching up to do, but not too much. So we'll keep in touch with that before the end of the program. And then we'll cross over to Gordon Lynch, who will be talking about balance, how to maintain good balance as we get older. What are the exercises we can do to avoid those nasty falls, those very dangerous falls, especially as we get older? We'll take your calls as well towards the end of that segment. You can call in text in 0437 774 774 or call 1300 800 222. Let's talk balance after this. I'm Ashwin Segar. Thank you for your company today. Let's head to the news.
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0: Good morning, Carrie Worthington with ABC News. The World Cup game between Australia and the US is underway in Seattle, with the host side currently 1-0 up. In Melbourne, a flare's been let off at Federation Square as the capacity crowd watches the match. MC of the watch party, former Socceroo Craig Foster, addressed the crowd straight after the flare was ignited to call for calm. Israel and Hezbollah have agreed to a ceasefire in Lebanon after an escalation in fighting jeopardised the chances of an interim peace agreement between the US and Iran. The ceasefire was agreed after the US pulled out of scheduled talks with Iranian negotiators in Switzerland on a day of some of the heaviest fighting between Israel and Hezbollah in Lebanon. The BBC's Joe Inwood reports.
1: The deal between the US and Iran was always meant to include Lebanon, but fighting between Israel and Hezbollah had continued anyway. Many suspecting that was the reason that the talks, due to take place today, were called off. Indeed, Israeli politicians had said they would continue their offensive in the country, whatever the US said. They seem to have been overruled. The news that both sides have agreed to some sort of ceasefire opens up the possibility of progress in talks elsewhere. That is, if it holds.
0: Western Australia's Agriculture Minister Jackie Jarvis has confirmed a brown skua has tested positive in a preliminary test for bird flu near Esperance on Western Australia's south coast. Ms Jarvis says the sub-Antarctic bird was discovered at Cape Legrand Beach on June the 14th. She says the bird died after being taken into care and was isolated for treatment. Samples from the bird are being tested to determine if it was infected with the deadly H5 strain of avian influenza, which has so far not been detected in Australia. Federal Agriculture Minister Julie Collins says the results are expected to be released today.
2: Initial testing at the Western Australian Laboratory has returned a suspected positive result for avian influenza. Samples have now been sent to CSIRO's Australian Centre for Disease Preparedness for confirmatory testing, with results expected tomorrow.
0: British emergency services are at the scene of a collision between two trains north of London amid reports of a number of injuries. The crash occurred near Bedford and has closed the rail lines north of the British capital. Passenger Peter Nutt says it's a chaotic scene.
3: I was on the front carriage of the train that collided into another one. And when I got up, I saw all of the chairs everywhere. And when I got up, I saw people bloodied face and there was smoke everywhere. Now I'm at the side of the road. Some people are going off to hospital. I can't sit down because my back hurts so much, but I'm okay.
0: Italy's Foreign Minister Antonio Tajani has cancelled a trip to the United States this weekend, accusing President Donald Trump of making denigrating remarks about Prime Minister Giorgia Meloni. Mr. Trump's reported to have told an Italian television network Ms. Meloni had begged to have her photo taken with him at the G7 summit in France this week. Ms. Meloni says Mr. Trump's assertion is completely false.
4: The statements by Donald Trump are totally made up. I'm frankly appalled. I don't know why the President of the United States treats its own allies this way. It's not the first time it happens. It's unfortunate he doesn't have the same determination towards the enemies of the West, with whom he's often more accommodating. But one thing I must remind him of, I and Italy never beg.
0: In the AFL, Hawthorns won a seesawing match over Gold Coast at Carrara, claiming a 16-point victory in Friday night football. Quentin Hull reports.
5: The Hawks kicked 7 unanswered goals either side of quarter time and then 4 goals in 5 minutes to start the final term. 2 explosive bursts which proved telling in a 17-11, 113 to 14-13, 97 victory. Dylan Moore kicked 4 goals for the victors, which reduced the Suns to a 4th straight defeat. Hawthorn did, however, lose Jarman Impey with a hamstring injury, and there'll be a nervous wait on the match review for incidents involving Josh Weddle and Jack Ginnivan. Quentin Hull, ABC Sport, Gold Coast.
0: The USA has scored the opening goal in their group stage match against the Socceroos at the World Cup. Australia's Cam Burgess was caught off balance in front of goal in the 11th minute with a cross from US striker Folarin Balogun coming off his shin for an own goal. The winner of the match will secure early passage to the tournament's knockout stage. Australia's Patrick Beach has once again started in goal with Socceroos captain Matty Ryan on the bench. The goal scorers from Game 1, Connor Metcalfe and Nestori Irinkunda, have been left out of the starting 11. ABC News.
6: ABC Radio with Ashwin Zedkar. Good morning. In just a couple of minutes, we will talk about how to improve your balance to stay healthy as you get older, in particular, how to stay upright and safe. But before we go any further, let's see if Francis has an update on how Australia is doing against the USA in that pivotal match today. Hello, Francis.
7: Hi, Ashwin. Yes, welcome back to Fed Square in Melbourne on a damp, soggy Saturday morning. And United States are taking a bit of a stranglehold on the game at the moment. They lead 1-0 on 35 minutes. The only goal so far was an own goal from Australian defender Cameron Burgess. But they're dominating in midfield, and Socceroos are finding it hard to get on the ball and have any possession. And it's just being a little bit scrappy and a little bit ragged in their approach to the game at the moment. They need to keep their composure and try to keep their score at 1-0 to the halftime break to see if they can reorganise and stay in the game.
6: Is the US taking any more shots on goal?
7: Not so much, but they're very comfortable in midfield. They're dominating the tempo of the game, and they're picking their moments, and they're causing Australia a lot of headaches, particularly out wide with Andy Robertson, their left-sided winger, who's getting in behind the defence, and Follerin Balogun, the striker, who looks dangerous as well. Socceroos haven't been able to get out of their own half for the last 10 or so minutes. They haven't given the Americans a good look at goals, but it only takes one of those moments to open up and they could be in trouble again.
6: I'm looking at the stats, 68% possession for the US, 201 passes compared to 80 in Australia. So they just seem to be playing, like you said, a quicker, more passing-oriented game in the middle.
7: Yeah, and a couple of times the Socceroos have got on the ball, they've been a little bit lazy with their passes, and they're not being able to hold onto the ball long enough to generate any momentum.
6: Okay, all right. But what's the atmosphere like? Has it changed, or are people sort of losing a bit of hope with this possession game?
7: No. It's a subdued feeling here, but whilst it's a 1-0, anything can happen, and it's certainly the game's very much alive. So the Socceroos, maybe their best opportunity might come from set pieces. It might be from corners. They had two corners earlier on, and Harry Suter was a minute 60. The Americans were trying to get around the giant Australian captain to stop him from getting access to any of those balls coming in from the corner flag. But that might be their best opportunity as this game goes on to try to equalise.
6: Okay. All right. Well, we're all watching closely. Francis, thanks for your update today.
7: See you, Ashford.
6: Francis Leach there from the ABC at Fed Square. Oh, it's 1-0. What are we in now? Let's have a look at the live results. It is now 36 minutes in, USA 1, Australia 0. So you can follow it online. You can watch it. SBS is doing the live coverage. We're doing updates throughout the news. So there's lots of places and there's plenty of live sites. I'm walking past South Bank in Brisbane and there's people gathered all over the place. So that's the place to watch it in just a minute, a couple of minutes after this song, in fact. We will get to Gordon Lynch to talk about how you can maintain some balance as you get older.

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0: Our topic in health this week is improving balance. Exercises that improve balance and strength can reduce the risk of falls, especially as we age. To talk you through this, you're joined by Professor Gordon Lynch, who is the director of the Centre for Muscle Research in the Department of Physiology at the University of Melbourne. Hello, Gordon.
2: Hello, Ashwin. I hope someone's listening.
0: Exactly. Have you got the TV on somewhere in the background?
2: I'm sure my sons have got it on somewhere, but I think we've got some competing influences and pretty tense affair by the sound of it.
0: Tense. It's 1-0 down at the moment, 41 minutes in. So, yeah, we'll see how we go. There's a comeback in the offing, hopefully. But, see how we go.
2: Very good.
0: Now, we're talking about our balance, which seems not just a side extra like strength and cardio fitness. It's actually really important, isn't it, to have a good sense of balance for your health?
2: It really is. And it's, we sort of take it for granted until we start to lose our balance. And that's especially as we get older. We can do things, I hope, to prepare ourselves to preserve balance as we get older. And now balance is the body's ability to maintain the center of gravity over the base of support. So it could be when we're standing still, or especially when we're moving and changing direction. You know, if you're standing on, if you're on public transport, you're on a bus or a train or whatever, and you have to stand, you have to recruit muscles to hold that position and so on. And maintaining that balance is really important for tasks of daily living. It could be climbing or descending stairs or carrying the groceries or even small children. You know, you've got changes that are perturbing your centre of balance, and you've got to be able to maintain that when performing it. So, well, I mentioned about with ageing and as we get older, that's because falls and the incidence of falls increase as we get older, and that's especially as we start to move over unstable ground or, you know, unstable surfaces. And if you lose your footing, having good balance means the ability to, you know, react quickly and recruit muscles to regain that balance. Because I don't know about you, Ashwin, but if you've ever slipped on ice, I mean, you know how dangerous that can be. And sometimes you've got some control, sometimes you've got no control whatsoever. It's actually a very frightening experience. So we've got to be able to have some ability to regain balance. If we're on unstable ground, if the surface is uneven, we need to be able to recruit muscles appropriately. So the body does this in this remarkable way. We've got three sort of systems that are working constantly. The brain's receiving all these signals and information about where we are in relation to ourselves and the environment around us. So the inner ear, it's called the vestibular system, that's detecting changes now in our head movement, so rotational head movements, if we shake or we nod our head, if we maintain our head position in, you know, up, down, moving forward, backwards, and so on. We've got this sort of gyroscope within our body, within the brain, which is enabling us to know where we are at any one time. Then, of course, we've got our eyes. Our eyes are telling us, our visual system is telling us what's around us. It's providing those clues. It could be telling us that there's an obstacle ahead of us that we can negotiate and so on. And then in conjunction with all those other aspects, we've got what we call the somatosensory system. Now, what that means is we've got receptors in our skin, our joints, our muscles, that providing feedback, you know, about the body's position relative to the ground and relative to the surfaces around us and the position of our arms and legs. So this, you know, it's this remarkable sort of computer which is receiving all this information, but also during everyday activities, it's telling us, well, we need to negotiate that obstacle, we need to trigger certain reflexes that recruit muscles and so on, that will shift our weight appropriately to get out of harm's way, or making sure that we keep sure-footed if the surface becomes unstable underneath us. So I think there are many important reasons why we want to maintain balance. And I put age in there, as I think it's important because we think, well, what can I do to slow the rate of aging? And are there systems that we can train in a certain way that preserve these really important body processes that enable us to perform tasks of everyday life? Because if we lose balance, I mentioned about falls, and that means fractures. And fractures are, usually, especially we get older and our repair mechanisms aren't as good, that can put us in harm's way and the prognosis may not be good. So as we start to decline, now we're getting older, our sight, our hearing is changing. So that ability to process that information that I mentioned starts to wane a little bit. So it's not surprising, you know, deteriorating eyesight, it's going to increase the risk of falls because you can't see where those hazards are and so on. So muscle mass is a big thing, and that's a big thing that I work on, but that's all part of the ability to recruit muscles and produce sufficient forces and power to get out of harm's way, but also to perform tasks. And, you know, if we lose our neurological abilities, you know, they start to wane as we get older, that can affect that vestibular system that I mentioned before, that gyroscope. So medications could be another factor, Ashwin, that could be interfering with our normal abilities. And around the home, environmental hazards can be a factor as well as we get older. So, you know, it could be the surfaces we work walking on. It could be the lighting in where we live and where we work. Furniture can get in the way, objects like loose rugs and pets can get in the way and so on. We've got all these things that we can control, but some things that we can't control as well. So it's really trying to think about, well, what can we do about it? And I've got some exercises that I think can help.
0: Sure. Take us through some of the exercises.
2: Yeah. So if we think about what we need to do, I mentioned those different systems about proprioception and body awareness and so on. We need to build that core body strength that supports the center of gravity. And I mentioned core strength a few weeks ago and did some exercises, and they're all relevant as well. But you can improve balance and stability by doing particular drills. It could be single leg exercises and core strengthening movements as part of your weekly program. Now, as always, Ashwin, you know, make sure you get the all clear to exercise from your GP or specialist. There'll be some exercises they may suggest you do. There may be some exercises they suggest that you shouldn't do, depending upon your own circumstances. Exercise prescription is meant to be personal. It's about your own program based upon your own circumstances. So let's make sure we take that in consideration. But the sort of daily drills that I'm mentioning could be just practicing standing on one leg, you know, for 10 seconds on one leg, 10 seconds on the other. You can do that while you're brushing your teeth. You know, you can just do there and say, well, okay, I'm doing that and I'm doing another activity as well. All of that is actually working those muscles to maintain stability. You can use a wall or a table for support when you're starting off. But as you get better at doing that, Ashwin, you can do that with your eyes closed and see how you go. That's when you can really feel those muscles working to maintain stability. Another thing that you can do is heel-to-toe walking. So you can place your right heel in front of your left toe, take, you know, 5 or 10 steps forward and then maybe 5 or 10 steps back, following that particular line. That's one way we can actually recruit muscles to maintain that walking in that particular position. There's also the sit-to-stand exercise. That's often a measure of strength and power, but it's really telling us now how we can, you know, do that and recruit activities with eyes open and eyes closed. So you can sit in a sturdy chair and then stand up without using your hands. You can keep your arms folded, you know, or across your chest throughout the exercise. You can do that, you know, it's more challenging if you're doing it with your eyes closed, but you can really feel those muscles work and do what they're supposed to be doing. I mentioned, we talked about core strength in recent weeks, and all the exercises around strength training become really important. So I won't necessarily go into all of those. I can, but we did cover that a few weeks ago. But strength training is critical. So resistance training, lifting weights, resistance bands and so on, exercises that are going to be recruiting those muscles for stability are all going to be important for balance training and preserving balance as we get older. And the final sort of exercises are the ones that we often talk about for promoting more dynamic activities, and that's yoga or Tai Chi or Pilates. Those are all exercises or activities that are really combining that core strength engagement with, you know, shifts and controlled shifts in weight. And those shifts in weight are recruiting muscles for balance, maintaining posture, you know, either statically or in a dynamic fashion. If you're more adventurous, I'm not sure if we fall into this category, but, you know, skateboarding and rollerblading and dancing and all things where you can imagine that the instability and trying to maintain balance on an object that's unstable is, of course, recruiting all those muscle. So when I typically think of these as younger people's activities, if you're still doing those activities in your 60s and beyond, well, that's amazing. I think there are better ways we can do that and safer ways that we can do that to train safely and effectively to preserve balance. But as I mentioned, we often take it for granted. We often take many of these things for granted until we start to lose those faculties. So balance is really important for maintaining quality of life, and we can train in a certain way, hopefully, to slow the rate at which we can lose that particular really important faculty.
0: Very important faculty. Maybe doesn't get discussed as much as strength and cardio, but we'll look into how we can improve your balance today. You've been listening to Professor Gordon Lynch, who's the director of the Centre for Muscle Research and the Department of Physiology at the University of Melbourne. A couple of comments have come in, Gordon. One from Teresa. Okay. I'm listening and very interested. Thank you. And Philippa says, tell him I'm definitely listening. It's very pertinent to me. Thanks. So we do have people listening out there.
2: Thanks, Teresa. Very good.
0: Luke has called in from Warrnambool. Hello, Luke.
3: Yeah, good morning there. And good morning to Professor Gordon Lynch. I just sort of mentioned the importance, you know, of it. I think it's coming up 2 years ago. My mother rang me and said, "Oh, Dad's tumbled over," which wasn't that uncommon at his age. And I only live like on the same block, but you know, we've got 3 acres. And I went up there, which wasn't uncommon. And Dad's on the ground in a stubborn mood and going, "I'm all right, I'm all right." And I picked him up, and I should have known better. And when I picked him up, I didn't realise he'd fractured his neck on his fall, and it broke his neck as I picked him up, and he literally passed away from when I picked him up, and it broke his neck. So I know, not being tragic, you know what I mean, but the seriousness, if someone is on the ground, you know, treated as, you know, like a ambulance or surf life-saving rescue, keep him still and get the proper people there, because I sort of kick myself, because I'd picked him up a fair few times. You know, he's an old, was old and a bigger gentleman, and you know, and he was fine. You know what I mean? He's going, "Leave me alone," out of stubbornness. And I picked him up, and he obviously had a fractured neck of some description, and it broke his neck, and off he went.
0: I'm really sorry to hear that, but
3: that's okay.
0: But you're sharing the story with us, which is actually really important to know, isn't it, Gordon? Just the risks when someone falls over.
2: I'm very, very sorry to hear that. But as you say, to share that story, it raises the awareness, because when people have fallen, you don't know what's really happened. You don't know whether there's a fracture. It could be a limb, but in this case, if it's the neck, it's something that if you start to move them, you aggravate the condition and so on. So as Luke has mentioned, make sure you stabilise the person, but make sure that you get the emergency personnel there to make sure they can stabilise someone for moving them. Because, again, it's thinking about what Luke's mentioned, it really highlights the importance that we do take it for granted, but if we do fall, we don't necessarily fall in a safe way, and we can really do some damage. And so thank you, Luke, for sharing that.
0: Appreciate you calling in, Luke.
3: Appreciate that. Thank you.
0: Thank you as well.
3: Right.
0: That this is why what you're talking about is so important, Gordon, is because people perhaps don't appreciate the importance of balance and falling and some of these topics as well. So I appreciate you sharing them as well. We have had a couple of other questions come in. Lee from Belmont says, "Good morning, Gordon. At 75, I have problems with my feet, which prevent me wearing proper shoes and walking correctly without pain. So exercise is difficult and my balance has seriously worsened. How do I balance exercises or do balance exercises when I have these barriers to moving safely?"
2: Yeah, that's a very important question, because the condition of our feet, the health of our feet becomes something, again, that we don't think about as being important, but they are, you know, we're talking about stability and balance. We're standing on those platforms. If you've got pain, if you've got foot issues, what I often recommend, and I have talked about foot pain and exercise before, but this is highly relevant here from Lee, is that you get your GP referral, perhaps to a podiatrist who's an expert in either, you know, there could be about orthotics that could be made especially to fit into shoes that provide the stability and don't aggravate a condition. It's getting the foot issues treated. It's also an issue of pain management as well. So I talk about aging as being this thing where we don't have to do it alone. If we have a team of people around us, we can, and we've got our GP front and centre, but we've also got referrals to perhaps physiotherapists. It could be about podiatrists. It could be about dietitians. There are people there that help specifically for our that phase of life where we need to preserve it what we can. Our feet, our foot health, our feet, the condition of our feet becomes important for balance, of course. So what I'd suggest for Lee, and I have suggested this in the past, is perhaps get referral to a podiatrist who can address the issues of the feet directly. And that could be pain management in relation to the GP, but it also could be the formulation of these orthotics designed to promote stability for your condition, for your biomechanics, etc. So again, that becomes really an important issue. It could be a step in the right direction to give us Lee the opportunity to do those exercises. So a very good point. It's actually one I think we put on the list, Ashwin, for a future dedicated topic as well.
0: Yeah, that would be good to do. Steve has written to say, can you ask Professor Gordon the fundamental importance of on acquiring metabolic stress for training to maintain balance? I hadn't heard of that phrase, high repetitions, short rest periods. Is there anything you can tell us about that approach?
2: Well, if it's the high intensity interval training that we've talked about before, so that it's really working very intensely for short periods, it depends on the type of activity that we're doing. Typically, that could be riding a stationary bike to do high intensity interval training, but you can do that walking, you can do that running if you've got that capacity as well. It's really working in short bursts. So what we're focusing on today, Steve, is can we do those exercises that may, you know, if we're working under metabolic stress, that's really working at a high intensity. Some of the exercises I've mentioned don't have to be grueling as such. We're really talking about exercises which are recruiting muscles that are the hidden muscles that we don't see. So that those core muscles that provide stability need to be activated in specific ways. And those exercises that I mentioned are the key ones for balance. But what Lee's mentioning in terms of the high-intensity interval training and other things like that, whether we've got a metabolic stress to do with and how we adapt to that, that's also very important for developing other aspects of overall fitness. And it's, again, a topic I have talked about high-intensity interval training before, but it's one that's popular, Ashwin, and we might put it on the radar again.
0: Sounds very good. More questions, but we're just approaching the news, Gordon, so we'll come back to this topic at another time. But I appreciate your time today, Gordon.
2: Thank you, Ashwin, and thanks to our listeners for sticking by.
0: That is Professor Gordon Lynch, the Director of the Centre for Muscle Research in the Department of Physiology at the University of Melbourne. And as I mentioned, the news has arrived, so we do have to let you go to perhaps watch the football or do some balance training, whatever it is that you are getting up to with your day. If you return tomorrow for the overnights program, I'll be doing a music special called Out of Africa, which is about the influence of Africa on the music we enjoy today. Rhythm, harmony, concepts, just the hidden ways that continent has enriched the music we enjoy today. I'm Ashwin Sedgar. Rhea's been producing. Thanks for your time today. It's news time.
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0: ABC News with Michaela Ortolan. Good morning. The Socceroos are down 2-0 against World Cup co-host USA at halftime in their second group stage match in Seattle. The Australians scored an own goal in the 11th minute before the USA doubled their lead just before injury time was added in the first half. Team USA's Alex Freeman headed the side's second goal past Australian keeper Patrick Beach. Fans are remaining hopeful, though. Halfway through the Socceroos World Cup match, reporter Andy Yu is at the Fed Square live site in Melbourne.
1: The enthusiasm from fans here at Fed Square was at fever pitch well before the game started. Organisers say it was at capacity more than an hour before the match. Multiple flares were set off before the game, including during the Australian national anthem. After the first flare, former Socceroo and MC of the live event, Craig Foster, addressed the crowd to ask them not to light flares. Fans have expressed surprise that last week's two goal scorers against Turkey weren't in the starting lineup, but have said they'll trust coach Tony Popovic.
0: A Melbourne doctor says she's shocked after treating a young woman for liver failure who took an experimental weight loss drug. The liver transplant specialist from the Austin Hospital says the woman presented to hospital looking yellow from severe jaundice after injecting two doses of retatrutide, which her gym recommended she buy online. Since treating this patient, Dr. Marie Sinclair has become aware of four other cases of liver injury or other illnesses from retatrutide in Melbourne. She says the only legitimate form of the drug is still in clinical trials and not approved for sale anywhere. So what people are buying could be anything.
2: My concern is that people are taking compounds when they don't know what is in them without medical supervision. So there is a high risk of serious life-threatening side effects from taking unknown compounds that are unregulated.
0: The Victorian Health Department says six cases of acute liver toxicity associated with a product labelled retatrutide have been reported since the start of the year. It's issued a health alert

0: for the unapproved peptide product. Anyone who has used the injectable product that develops unusual or concerning symptoms, including abdominal pain, itchy skin, or easy bruising, should seek urgent medical attention. A ceasefire between Israel and Hezbollah is in place after the two sides agreed to a truce following a day of intense fighting in Lebanon. The agreement comes amid concerns that continued hostilities would undermine the peace deal between the United States and Iran. The BBC's Hugo Bashaga reports.
1: The past 24 hours has been one of the most intense periods of Israeli airstrikes. The bombing was in response to the killing of four Israeli soldiers by Hezbollah in southern Lebanon. Israel said it carried out more than 150 strikes on what it described as Hezbollah targets. Recent promises of peace in Lebanon have often ended in more war. There's now a new ceasefire, but a lasting truce remains elusive. Israel says it has no intention of pulling its troops out of Lebanon.
0: Government officials are awaiting the results of CSIRO tests that will determine whether or not a deadly variant of avian influenza has reached Australian shores. Here's Patricia Tiano.
2: Yesterday, the government confirmed a wild migratory bird in Western Australia's southern coast returned a suspected positive result for bird flu. If confirmed as the deadly H5 strain, which has devastated populations of seabirds, seals and other animals across the world, it would mean the virus has finally spread to every continent on the planet. WA's Agriculture and Food Minister Jackie Jarvis says authorities across the nation are poised to respond immediately if the case is confirmed as the H5 strain. Samples of the bird have been sent to CSIRO's Australian Centre for Disease Preparedness, with the results expected to be released later today.
0: To the weather now, there's a strong wind warning for the west coast and central coast. Across Victoria, mostly cloudy with scattered showers, becoming isolated in the west during the late afternoon and evening. Snow showers above 1,400 metres. In Melbourne, cloudy, very high chance of showers, a top today of 14 degrees. Sunday, a shower or two, also 14 degrees. Monday, partly cloudy, 14 degrees. Right now in Melbourne, it's 12 degrees. ABC News.
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7: Well, good morning, everyone. Welcome to Saturday Breakfast with Brian Nankervis. As usual, I'm with you for the next 2 hours, a full to overflowing show. But before we get started, the ABC's Francis Leach is actually on site at Federation Square. He's watching the big game with a few thousand pals. Frank, I'm wondering what's happening there and what's happening in Seattle. Oh, he's not there yet, you see. This is what happens when you try and get a little fancy on a Saturday morning. That's right. I've got the soccer in front of me. I know it's 2-0. Which is not so great. I think they're at the halfway mark. I tell you what, while we are waiting, I thought this might happen. I've got a little something just to bring up, a little bit of Booker T. Come on. All right, you see, just when you bring on Booker T, in comes Francis L. Good morning, Frank.
8: Hi, mate. How are you going?
7: Oh, very, very well. But how are you going? You're at Fed Square. It's wet. There are flares. And it's 2-0.
8: It's been a rough 45 for the Australians. There's no doubt about it. They looked a bit like they suffered a little stage fright in that first 45 minutes. And the Americans took full advantage of that 60% of possession. And, of course, Australia all sorts of grief out wide, both left and right. And Cameron Burgess, the big Australian defender, conceded the first goal. He got caught in a horrible spot and tapped into his own net after a cross came in from the right. And then the second goal, a bit of a goal-mouth scramble, and once again the Australians caught a bit flat-footed, and suddenly it's 2-0 and a mountain to climb against the Americans who deserve their lead.
4: And I mean, can we come back from here? Obviously, in sport, anything is possible, but what's your feeling?
8: Well, they can't play much worse. I think that Popovich would be telling them that for sure.
4: Yep.
8: They lost their composure completely. They couldn't get on the ball. When they did get those rare opportunities to break forward, they gave the ball away really, really cheaply. And I think they're a little bit intimidated by the big stage, to tell you the truth. So, look, I think there's definitely...

0: changing midfield. If they can get a goal early in this second half, then a result might be possible. But they really don't want to concede early as they walk out at the start of the second half. Ryan, it's been a bit damp here at Federation Square and a little bit more subdued than it was at the start, but there's still plenty of people here hoping for an improved performance from the Socceroos after the halftime break.
1: All right, Francis Leach at Federation Square. We will come back to you in an hour or so. Good luck to you, my friend. You take care. Stay dry.
0: Thanks, Brian.
1: Francis Leach there at Federation Square. Well, look, here we go. Back to normal programming. As you were, my friends, buttering that piece of toast, filling that hot water bottle, hopping back under the covers, walking the dog, about to have a dip. Have I got a song for you coming up? But whatever you're doing, I'm with you. Brian Nenkervis on the radio. The usual cavalcade of delights this morning. An international My Saturday from troubadour Christina Olsen, telling some great stories. She grew up in San Francisco in Haight-Ashbury during the Summer of Love. She plays live in the studio. Paul Capsis will be talking cabaret and the House of Rot. And I'm hoping that book reviewer Jacqueline Croupy loved the brand new Ann Patchett book, Whistler, as much as I did. One of those books, I didn't want it to end. I miss Daphne. I miss Eddie Triplett. I'd like to acknowledge the Wurundjeri, Woi Wurrung and Bunurong, Bunwurrung peoples of the Kulin Nation. And look, to open proceedings properly today, a song from the new Vicar and Linda Bull album. This one, written by Vicar, it's called That's How I Pray. It's a song about swimming, about bobbing up and down, how the ocean makes us feel. As Vicar sings over and over under the waves, that's how I pray.

That's how Vicar and Linda pray. That's How I Pray from their brand new album. Vicar and Linda, of course, touring the nation at the moment. And I spoke to someone the other day who'd seen them at the Melbourne Recital Centre. Not one, not two, but three standing ovations. They are on form, in form. Is that how you say it? Anyway, they're doing extremely well at this point. Look, it's 14 minutes past six. It's a little topsy-turvy in here with all that's happening. We will cross back to Francis Leach at Fed Square in just a moment. If you've just poked your head above the covers, Australia 2-0 down. I think we've just started the second half, but we will keep you up to date. The same person who told me about Vicar and Linda at the recital centre, you know what? He said it's great having the Surf Report back on the ABC. So that's what we do around this time every Saturday morning. We like to try and find a different piece of music to have under the Surf Report. This week, something absolutely appropriate. It's the Tea Party, Canadian band The Tea Party, with a tune called Winter Solstice.

A mid-sized groundswell has peaked at 3 to 4 foot on the Surf Coast reef breaks. However, surf conditions have been spoiled by strong onshore southwesterly winds in the wake of an overnight cold front. The beach breaks are a dog's breakfast. Best to settle in with another cup of tea whilst watching the Socceroos in action. For the winter solstice on Sunday, the onshore southerlies moderate, and with the swell easing, there's going to be a dearth of quality waves. TTC snug in a coastal cabin, enjoying a loose leaf brew.

0: Jeff Martin and the Canadian band The Tea Party. Apparently, the band was named after the infamous hash sessions of famous Beat Generation poets Allen Ginsberg, Jack Kerouac, and William Burroughs, with the appropriately titled song Winter Solstice. Okay, coming up, we're going to the market.
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0: All right, the solstice is here, and for many people that means a hearty meat stew. I'm tipping David Madden, owner of Flinders & Co. Butchery of the South Melbourne market, has just the right ingredients for a solstice stew. Am I reasonably on target, Mr. Madden?
4: Good morning to you, Brian. Yes, you are right on field there. We've got lots of winter warmer stuff at the market. A stew is one of many things we can do. We've also got some amazing lamb loin roasts that our manager Jack's been doing a homemade stuffing for, but definitely lots of diced beef and stuff to go into a stew.
0: That's right. And are you like a lot of outlets these days that do provide a little bit of guidance? I do like the idea of fronting up to a market and having someone who knows more than I do just point me in the right direction, maybe with a cut, maybe with an amount, maybe even with a recipe.
4: And I think that's the beauty of shopping at a market or a personalised family business, where part of the advantage is that they know the recipes, they know the meat, and they know the way to cook it.
0: Yes, indeed. How did you get into this line of business, David?
4: Very, very long time ago. It's probably been my career in agriculture for about 50 years. So it's been a long process, and we have a wholesale restaurant facility in Port Melbourne, and we have the retail arm at South Melbourne Market. So it's a pretty amazing time to be in the meat industry.
0: Of course, it's a touchy time in some ways. There's various opinions on what we should do and what we shouldn't, but it feels like to me most outlets with a little bit of nous are being generous and being understanding and working with a whole range of options. Are you actually at the market at the moment, David?
4: Just on my way. I've got all the boys working away there, so I'll be there in the next probably 15 minutes. So just a call out to them to keep working hard.
0: Of course.
4: Usually we're there at about 5 in the morning, and I often go for a walk, and, you know, there's just so much to see and do there. And I think at the moment, on a side note, some of the fruit and veg guys gave me some mandarins the other day, and they are in season at the moment. They're magnificent.
0: Oh, thank you very much. I love a meat man who can move towards the fruit and veg. Now, you mentioned the lamb before. What else is good for those so inclined?
4: Well, at Flinders & Co., we sort of pride ourselves on cutting really thick steaks, and in summertime, people pop them on the barbie and sear them and then finish them slowly. But in wintertime, you can do the same thing. You can pop them in the pan, sear them off, and then whack them in the oven and pull them out, and you can slice them up, and they're an absolutely restaurant quality feed.
0: Excellent. David Madden, owner of Flinders & Co. Butchery at South Melbourne Market. David, I'm tipping if someone fronts up to the market today and mentions Saturday breakfast on the ABC, you'll look after them. In what way?
4: We always try to look after them with a bit of advice, and we always look after them. We only buy top quality produce, so I'm pretty confident that if they buy something from us, they're going to get a good result.
0: Excellent. And I imagine there'll be a TV or two on this morning so people can keep one eye on what's happening in Seattle.
4: Exactly. And next door, they have a couple of tellies in Kirk's Meats, and I think half of our blokes will be out the front watching that. So hopefully hopefully we'll get the work done.
0: And, of course, all the different butchers there, you all get on well. There's a healthy sense of competition.
4: Well, it's fantastic there. They're all great people, and, you know, there's a price point for everybody, and there's different butchers working at different price points, and that's where a South Melbourne market is so versatile. And they're all family-run businesses and all really keen on helping their customers.
0: Of course. And look, it wouldn't be right that if I didn't leave you with a butcher poem. This one is a Doug McLeod poem, David. It goes out to you. Our family butcher, Bertie Blake, is quite a clown, make no mistake. Why, just the other day, I overheard a lady say, a dozen chops and make them lean. And Bertie said, which way, old bean? That's for you, David.
4: Thank you, mate. Perfect stuff. And may I say this, we've got lots of clowns in the shop, so it should go down well.
0: Good on you, pal. Thank you.
4: Thank you
0: so much. It's 22 minutes past six. Costa, of course, coming up.

0: Well, here comes the night. Here comes Costa. Good morning, my friend.
1: Top of the morning, Brian.
0: Hey, you. I thought we'd better get a little bit of Van Morrison in there. Here comes the night.
1: I like that.
0: You've got a long night. You've had a big day. You've flown from Perth. You're heading to Cairns. How are you holding up?
1: Oh, perfectly fine. I can generally get into any form of vehicle, from a bicycle to an aeroplane, a boat or a bus. And if you wish, I can be asleep in no time.
0: That's good. That's good. Hey, look, winter solstice is upon us. I'm tipping you might have a ritual or two that you like to follow.
1: Oh, look, I think the solstice, it's one of those things. It's kind of like the psychological, but then it's also the actual biological and scientific start of spring, even though, you know, spring is still a long way away when you look at the temperatures that are going down. But I think we go from those, the shortest day, tomorrow it's going to be a little bit longer than today. So, ritual-wise, I've having spent all this time in WA just now, it kind of connects you to the earth, Brian, this day. It connects you to that rotation, the fact that, you know, I was watching these sunrises and sunsets and, you know, the sun's below the horizon and then it comes up and it's like...
0: We're alive.
1: In the afternoon, it's like, we're going down. In the morning, and up it comes. And then watching the tides over there, there's some really big tides up in the Pilbara where I was. And, you know, it's just that earth being, as you say, alive. The tide goes out. Comes in and goes out. So yeah, this is kind of one of those times of the year where, you know, flat earthers, I'm sorry, it's not true. this is where we are rolling around on this ball, and as a consequence, we have these moments, these turning points. And I love the edge, Brian. You know, it's kind of like the edge of one thing and into the next. And that's where these animistic rituals have been going on, you know, for hundreds and hundreds and hundreds of years. And it's kind of nice to still be connected to that. We are animals, and we are at the kind of biological connection to nature.
0: And of course. And I'm tipping you've been involved in a bonfire or two.
1: Oh, yeah, well, look, tonight I'm involved in a composting workshop up in the Tablelands outside Cairns this afternoon.
0: Oh, absolutely.
1: And then tonight I'm camping, and there will be bonfire. So, there's nothing better than time around a fire.
0: That's right. And writing, I don't know if you do that thing where you perhaps write down your dreams for the next year. Sometimes we do that at New Year's Eve, but I think it's a solstice thing as well. Write it down, screw it up, throw it into the fire, and just wait for it to come true.
1: Oh, well, you know what, Brian? I'll do that.
0: Do that
1: tonight, and I'll report back next week on how the fire went and how I'm feeling in those longer spring-bound days. Next week I'm going to be in Melbourne, so I'm appreciating the fact that where I was quite warm, and where I'm heading is going to be quite cool, but that's good too.
0: Oh, look, Melbourne will embrace you. Maybe you might come into the studio live.
1: Well, I reckon that could be on the cards. Let's see how that works out. I'd like to. It'd be nice to be face-to-face. The last time we're face to face, you were my strict HDPE teacher, you know, pushing me on those push-ups.
0: Yes, how are those push-ups going?
1: Well, 2,200 I've done since I last saw you.
0: Yes.
1: So I'm on the home turn. This will be week four as of Monday. So I have tomorrow off. I think I've got 240 to do today, and then tomorrow's off, and then five more days.
0: Oh. Costa, do them in style. Come on, let's get out of here with Van Morrison and them. Thanks, pal. Good flight.
1: Thanks, Brian. See ya.
0: Bye-bye.
2: The way I used to.

All righty. Thank you, Costa. Thank you, Van Morrison. One of those early hits. I think that was the follow-up to Gloria, if I'm not mistaken. You're on Saturday Breakfast with Brian Nankervis. Coming up after the news, of course, the mystery voice. We've got Paul Capsis. We've got a great My Saturday with Christina Olsen. Plenty of fun, plenty of fuel left in the tank, and we will get back to Fed Square. I would imagine there will be another cross with Francis Leach, who is down there. I don't know how he's going. I think it's wet. I think there are flares in the air, but we'll check in with Francis. Thank you so much.

0: ABC News with Michaela Ortolan. Good morning. The Socceroos trail 2-0 to World Cup co-host USA in the second half of their group stage match in Seattle. An Australian own goal followed by a header from Alex Freeman in the first half put USA in front. Fans in Melbourne have started to leave the live screening of the World Cup at Federation Square. Organisers say the watch party reached capacity of about 7,000 fans an hour before the match started, with overflow sent to Amy Park Stadium. Several flares were let off in the crowd, and there's an increased police presence across the CBD in Richmond. A win by Australia today would guarantee their place in the knockout rounds. A fragile ceasefire has been agreed to between Israel and Hezbollah in Lebanon following a day of intense fighting. The agreement comes amid concerns continued hostilities in Lebanon will undermine the broader peace framework between the United States and Iran. Shortly after the truce began, there have been reports of more Israeli strikes in southern Lebanon. An Israeli spokesperson at the United Nations, Jonathan Harunov, insists his country is just trying to protect itself.
1: It's got nothing to do with Israeli presence in Lebanon as a defensive measure. It's got more to do with this internationally designated terrorist organization taking directions from the Islamic Republic. The onus here is on the Lebanese government, with whom Israel has an agreement enforced by the Security Council Resolution 1701 to have peace. But that peace is very much in jeopardy as a result of Hezbollah's and the Islamic Republic's dangerous action.
0: Doctors from a major Melbourne hospital are warning people against buying the weight loss peptide retatrutide after seeing multiple life-threatening illnesses from it. Andy Yu has the details.
2: The Austin Hospital has been treating a woman in her 20s who came into emergency with abdominal pain and yellowing skin and eyes. She was in acute liver failure. The woman had bought retatrutide online on recommendation from her gym. Liver specialist Dr. Marie Sinclair says retatrutide is still in clinical trials and not available to the public, so anything sold under that name is unsafe.
3: We don't know what these things are. It's quite frankly terrifying.
2: Dr. Sinclair has heard of several other cases in recent months in Melbourne hospitals.
0: The results of CSIRO tests confirming whether or not a deadly variant of the avian influenza has reached Australian shores is set to be released later today. Patricia Tiano reports.
4: Samples of a wild migratory bird in Western Australia's southern coast were sent to the CSIRO's Australian Centre for Disease Preparedness after it was confirmed to have returned a suspected positive result for bird flu. Australia is the last continent without a confirmed case of the deadly H5 strain, which has devastated populations of seabirds, seals, and other animals across the world. WA's Agriculture and Food Minister, Jackie Jarvis, says officials nationwide can respond immediately if the H5 case is confirmed. Australians are being urged to keep a safe distance if they come across any sick or dead birds or animals, and to report it immediately.
0: Britain's Labour government appears to be careering towards a messy midterm leadership election, although a timeline for it remains a mystery. Europe correspondent Mazoe Ford reports.
5: Labour's Andy Burnham won the Makerfield by-election in the north of England convincingly. Becoming an MP paves the way for him to challenge the UK's Prime Minister Sir Keir Starmer for the Labour leadership. But he has not yet officially declared that he will. Speaking at an event at a football ground to thank voters and campaign volunteers, Burnham vowed to make politics work again.
6: You have to do something to make life more affordable, to put more money in people's pockets.
5: The Prime Minister has vowed to fight for his job, and at least one other MP has confirmed he'd join the leadership contest.
0: To the weather now, there's a strong wind warning for the west coast and central coast. Across Victoria, mostly cloudy with scattered showers, becoming isolated in the west during the late afternoon and evening. Snow showers above 1,400 metres. In Melbourne, cloudy, very high chance of showers, a top today of 14 degrees. Sunday, a shower or two, also 14 degrees. Monday, 14 again and partly cloudy. Tuesday, 14 and showers. Right now in Melbourne, it's 13 degrees. ABC News.
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7: You're with Brian Nankervis.
8: Yes, indeed you are. 13 degrees, a little bit chilly out there after a sort of balmy week, really. Thanks for your texts. Vicar and Linda were in Wangaratta last night. Fabulous as usual. And this one, yes, Brian, the solstice is 6:24 on Sunday evening. Not today. The longest night will be Sunday night. Thank you, Chris. From Warrandyte, yes. Let's just say it's the solstice weekend. Let's say hello to Francis Leach, our ABC journo broadcaster. He's at Fed Square. Francis, are we making a little push in the second half?
9: Yes, Brian, we are. In fact, Connor Metcalf had an opportunity to get pull one back just a couple of minutes ago. And he found himself alone in the top of that attacking D, but couldn't get his shot away from the keeper. And just the introduction of him and a couple of other midfielders, just involved Pato, the young Australian-Italian who decided to play for the Socceroos at the very last moment, starting to iron a bit of possession, starting to look a bit dangerous, and Nestor Iheanacho is causing him a few headaches. So they've got to take one of these opportunities. They're in their so-called hydration break at the moment. So it's just that their momentum just cut short by that. So they've got to restart it in these next 20 minutes and see if they can get a goal back and build from there.
8: And how long to go, Francis? What time have they got left?
9: So it's 70 minutes in. It's United States 2, Australia 0. So another 20 minutes plus stoppages as the rain continues to pelt down here at Federation Square. Only one for the true believers here this morning, Brian.
8: The vibe is pretty good, though. A little subdued, I imagine.
9: Yeah, it has been for the last 25 minutes or so after half time, but these fans come out regardless, and they'll be here till the bitter end, I'd imagine.
8: Of course, of course. We will catch up once again, I think, Frank. Thank you. You stay as dry as you can, and come on, go Socceroos.
9: Thanks, Brian. Talk soon.
8: Excellent. Francis Leach down there at Fed Square. All right. Normal programming will resume this time of the show every week. We play a little game called The Mystery Voice. I play a little audio grab. You get on the blower. 1-300-222-774. Call in now. Identify that voice and you choose a song from the artist's repertoire. Adam and I thought very long and thought hard about this one. We were concerned that it's a little bit difficult, but you know, the level of understanding out there is pretty high. Here it is.
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18: I'm looking for a place that will collect, clip, bath, and return my dog.
19: And if I did cocaine, it just made me really nervous.
8: All right. Who is it this week? I'll give you that one again.
10: The music, it can be piano, guitar, drum, bass, synthesizer, drum machine, triangle, harmonica, whatever the rhythm starts happening to be.
8: Any ABC quiz is only as good as the callers who get involved. 1-300-222-774. It's the mystery voice. You pick the voice, you choose a song from that artist, and I tell you what, I've got four rippers lined up. Here's another little grab.
20: I never have protested that I'm an original thinker.
8: All right, so she's saying she perhaps does the odd cover. All right. I wouldn't want you to get too carried away with that, though. She does plenty of originals. Here's one more grab.
10: Yeah, so I grew up around my grandmother singing to me. Like when she bathed me in the sink, she'd sing like hymns or country music.
8: All right, this is a tough one, but that's good. That's what our audience demands. That's what our audience wants. 1-300-222-774. Get on the blower. Give me a call. I will help you out. All righty. Is it hint time already? I don't think so. I mean, I can state the obvious. Female artist, North America, let's just say. Been around for quite a while. Very distinctive, unique voice. Distinctive personality, was in Australia perhaps within the last 2 years. Here's one more grab.
10: There's a moment in every night. There'll be a vibe, a strong vibe. You can see that people love Bob so much.
8: Oh, look, that is a hint. There is a moment. There is a moment in every show. You can tell that people love Bob. Well, I mean, how many Bobs are there, really? Bob the Builder. Bob Newhart. There's got to be someone out there. Let's get on the blower. We've got Dino in St Kilda. Dino, do you have any sort of idea?
1: I thought it might be Dolly Parton, but is it a Canadian girl?
8: I don't think she's Canadian. No. So that rules out a few. I think that drops Alanis Morissette out, Joni Mitchell out. What can I tell you? As I say, she's been in Australia in the last, couple of years. I saw her. I had the great privilege of seeing her in a tent. There you go. A major star in a tent. It was a hot day. She was struggling, but she pulled through, and actually it was pretty triumphant in the end. All right, Dino, no more guesses?
1: I'm going to go Martha Wainwright.
8: Not Martha Wainwright. Yes, that's the Canadian lass. Thanks, pal. Felicity is in Ringwood. Good morning, Felicity.
21: Good morning.
8: Good morning. How are you?
21: Oh, yeah, just waking up slowly.
8: Yes. Hey, you've gone Canadian.
21: Yeah.
8: Oh, look, it's not Canadian. She's not Canadian. So, but look, while I've got you, so you were thinking Joni Mitchell?
21: Yes.
8: No, not Joni Mitchell. Let me give you that last one again, which is a little longer, and there is a pretty solid hint in here.
10: There's a moment in every night. There'll be a vibe, a strong vibe. You can see that people love Bob so much.
8: All right. Does that help you at all, Felicity?
21: Oh, no.
8: I've
21: seen the Bob Dylan movie, but I can't think of who,
8: Yes.
21: Sorry.
8: All right. Well, look. Now, come on. Don't you go away because there's no one else here. 1-300-222-774. Get on the blower. I promise I will give you some clues. But Felicity, yes, she toured recently, and the Bob Dylan connection is because she was doing a whole show of Bob Dylan songs. She's just announced that she will be touring again. Felicity, anything?
21: Oh, is it Joan Baez?
8: It's not Joan Baez. No. All right. That's okay. Let's see if we can get Pete, who I believe is in Frankston South. Oh, Pete might have dropped off the perch. I've got Craig in Cheltenham. Here we go. Craig, come on in. Hello, Craig.
22: G'day, Brian. How are you?
8: I'm extremely well, but getting slightly nervous. You were going to mention Joan Baez, weren't you?
22: I was indeed, yeah.
8: Yes, well, I've knocked that one on the head. But you'll be interested to know that my Saturday guest today, Christina Olsen, there's a couple of Joan Baez references there. All right, Craig, what can I do? What can I tell you? American, very distinctive, touring Australia, I think towards the end of the year.
22: Oh, gosh.
8: Yes, no. Well, you probably don't get the press releases that I get.
22: No.
8: I would suggest you don't. Is known for her incredible cover versions, and in fact, she's coming out pretty soon and is presenting, I think it was her sixth album, an album called The Greatest.
22: Oh dear, no, I've
8: no,
22: got nothing.
8: No, that's no, that's
22: sorry, nothing.
8: That's
22: well,
8: okay.
22: I know who Bob is probably, but not
8: that's okay. All right, let's go to Sarah in Northcote, or perhaps Sarah. How do you like to be named, Sarah?
2: I'm a Sarah. Thank you.
8: You're a Sarah. My pleasure. All right, do you have an answer?
2: I reckon it might be Cat Power.
8: Oh, Sarah, you've done it. Gee, pulling teeth. Today, what was it that tipped you off, Sarah?
2: It was the Bob reference.
8: It was the Bob reference.
2: Years ago.
8: Are you a fan?
2: Yes.
8: She's pretty great. Have you seen her live?
2: Yeah, I went to that Bob gig.
8: And what were you at the Festival Hall one or down at Port Ferry?
2: This Festival Hall.
8: Okay. The Port Ferry gig, I think, was about 2 days later. It was about 40 degrees in the tent, and she was clearly suffering from, well, let's call it heat exhaustion. She sat down for quite a while. In fact, I think at one point she may have lay down.
2: I've been to do that before as well, yeah.
8: Yeah, but like the controversial Dylan Giggs in Europe in 66, she polarised the audience, but to my mind she triumphed, and for the last four or five songs I thought she was incredible.
2: Yeah, they were really stunning gigs. At Festival Hall she had her conditions the way she wanted them, I think. And
8: yeah.
2: It was beautiful.
8: Yeah, really. A little bit more control. Well, I tell you what, Sarah, you've won the right to choose a song. Now, I've got one of those songs from the Dylan tribute. I've got her when the band goes electric, Baby Let Me Follow You Down. I've also got a cover song, Aretha, Sing One For Me. Another cover, Sea of Love. And then I've got The Greatest, the title tune from that particular record. So which would you like me to play?
2: I reckon go The Greatest, because she's coming out again at the end of the year to play that album, and maybe it'll get some people to go buy some tickets.
8: Oh, Sarah, thank you so much. Would you like to put on your best ABC

0: announcer voice, introduce this song, maybe dedicate it to someone special, and I'll hit play.
1: This is Cat Power with The Greatest, and Cat Power probably, she'd probably dedicate it to Bob, I guess.
0: Beautifully said, Sarah. Have a great day.
1: Thank you.

0: Thank you, Cat Power. Thank you, Chan Marshall. Thank you, Sarah, for getting there. We did arrive at the end. Cat Power and the title tune from her 2006 album, The Greatest. She is coming out to Australia presenting that album in full. Alrighty, you know what happens at this time of the show? We involve Marvin Gaye.
1: What's going on?
0: That's right, Marvin poses that very special question, what's going on? We feature a couple of little activities that you might like to take part in. This one, we're moving down to Gippsland. It's the East Gippsland Winter Festival. It's a winter festival of art, music, food, light and culture from June 19 to July 19. And Adam Bloom is the founder and director of the East Gippsland Winter Festival. And Adam, am I right to think that you're about to plunge?
2: Yes, that's absolutely right. I'm gathered here at the old slipway, in Lakes Entrance, and probably got about 150, 200 people standing in front of me at the moment, sort of warming up around fire pits, and we're about to head over to the jetty at the

0: postcard in Lakes Entrance and all jump in the lake.
1: Wow. So is this a yearly tradition?
0: It is, yeah. So it's Gippsland Jersey, the milk brand, sort of raising awareness around mental health is one of their pillars. And they started as a team about 5 years ago, and it's just got bigger and bigger every year. And it's part of the winter festival, and it's a real highlight of the opening weekend. We always try and do it around winter solstice. And yeah, it's just got bigger each year. And this year, I think they're expecting around 250 people.
1: Perfect. Is there a little bit of light in the sky, and is it raining as hard as it is in Melbourne?
0: No, it's a beautiful morning here in Lakes Entrance. We're about to have a spectacular sunrise over Cunningham Arm here. We're just down from the Lakes Entrance footbridge for people that know Lakes Entrance. And yeah, I think we're in for a good day. And we've got a lunch with Guy Grossi just down the lake a little bit today, starting at noon at Sodafish. And then this afternoon, we've got the Bruthen Medieval Festival kicking off. It's the opening week of a whole month-long festival, as you mentioned, and over 100 different events happening across East Gippsland.
1: Excellent. The one that I did want to ask you about was the Great Alpine Scarecrow Competition. Is that happening?
0: It is, yes. And they've got a scarecrow making workshop up at Swifts Creek today. And that was joined the festival last year, and it was such a highlight that they thought they have to bring it back again. And we had scarecrows popping up all across East Gippsland. It was quite a spectacle. So, yeah, it's sort of the one-off events, but we also try and have a few displays and installations across the region as well. So everyone got involved from, 6-year-olds to sort of 86-year-olds with that one. So it was a fantastic feature.
1: Oh, that's great. And will there be a bonfire? I'm surely there'll be a bonfire at some point.
0: Yes, the Bruthen Medieval Festival tonight, they always have a huge bonfire. And then next weekend, next Saturday, we've got the Scottish Festival out at the High Country Hooch Distillery in Glenelladale, and they promised me they're going to have a huge bonfire out there as well. So, yeah, certainly lots of fires. We've got, I think, 6 or 7 fire pits burning here at the Slipway today, and everyone's huddled around sort of warming up.
1: Excellent. Wow. Adam Bloom, been a big week for you, really. Bloomsday celebrations last week, and now the East Gippsland Winter Festival. Thank you, mate. Plunge well.
0: Thanks so much. Have a great day.
1: You too. All right, let's move from Gippsland to Ceres and the Ceres Winter Solstice Festival. Of course, tomorrow night is the official winter solstice, the coldest, longest night of the year, certainly the longest. To celebrate, Ceres Urban Farm Community Garden and Education Centre in East Brunswick is getting ready to light the fires. Sita Beckworth from Ceres joins us on the line. Ceres, Ceres. Sita, how are you and what's happening?
2: Oh, good morning. I'm very well. I love the winter solstice. It's one of my favorite times of the year. Yeah, and we've got a huge night lined up tonight, following a big night last night as well. We've spread our winter solstice celebrations across 2 nights because it's so popular. We can't handle everybody all at once.
1: And I believe the event is sold out, or are there some tickets still available?
2: Unfortunately, it is sold out. We have a really long waiting
1: I
2: list.
1: bet.
2: But there's, even if you missed out on a ticket, there's so many things that you can do at home to, acknowledge this time of year. You can light a candle. One of our favorite things, we had a bit of a video that went viral, was making a little mandarin candle. You can cut a little your little mandarin in half, put some olive oil in it, and light the wick, and it makes a really beautiful little candle, and you can acknowledge the darkest night of the year. It's a really nice thing to do.
1: Now, I heard about this the other day. Just run it by us again. You take a mandarin, you split it in two, olive
2: Yeah, and
1: oil, but where's the wick?
2: the wick is like a little bit of the pith that comes up from the bottom half of the mandarin, and you light that, and it
1: I
2: just makes a
1: see.
2: beautiful little, and you can cut a little star in, and then you can. So what I think people are really looking for in our big ritual at Ceres is just connection,
1: Yes.
2: and I think we're really missing that, and that's why so many people want to come. And these times that we're in, people just want to be together, and I think it's the ritual component of our festival that people are really drawn to. It's not just a performance, it's something that people can come along and participate in.
1: Yeah, I remember going to one at Montsalvat a couple of years ago, and the fact that we were all there together, we were cold, we were freezing, I think it was raining, but in a way, the cold just gave us that little bit more connection, and we were all together.

0: The other thing that I wondered about was you've got a big bonfire, I would imagine.
1: We do, and it's not just a bonfire. We actually burn a fire sculpture made by Firebeard. He's a Melbourne-based artist who works with wood, and he's built this incredible timber sculpture based on the native Waratah. It has a name, apparently. It's called Waranexus, the name of the fire sculpture that's going to be set fire to tonight, and then a huge bonfire.
0: Gee, well, even if you haven't got a ticket, if you're in that area, you will probably see it flaming. That's great. Look, Cedar, thank you for joining us. Cedar Beckworth from Ceres.
1: Thanks so much.
0: I think this is probably just a prompt for people to maybe get in early next year, would you suggest? Because this will be a yearly event.
1: This is actually our 10th year this year, and it's been getting bigger every year. So next year we'll more than likely have events across the whole week or longer, because it's just so popular and something people are clearly wanting.
0: Of course, Ceres, the Environmental Education Centre, Community Garden and Urban Farm in East Brunswick. It's off the Merri and Darabin Creeks, a great part of the world. Thank you, Cedar.
1: Thank you so much. Enjoy your winter solstice.
0: Pleasure. You too. All righty. Okay, look, we're running up to the 7 o'clock news, but Paul Capsis will be in the house. He's in the house. I think I just spotted him through the glass. He is coming up. We've also got a really fabulous My Saturday with touring troubadour Christina Olsen and also Jacqueline Croupy, our book reviewer. I'm hoping that she feels the same as me about the latest Ann Patchett.

0: Socceroos' trail in the World Cup, Israel and Hezbollah agree to a ceasefire and a warning for a weight loss peptide. ABC News with Michaela Ortlin. Good morning. The Socceroos are trailing 2-0 in the World Cup against USA. Former Socceroo Craig Foster says despite the score, the Socceroos have performed better in the second half of the match.
1: Well, the second half has been good and, you know, that's what we expected in the first. So I think Tony Popovic, he changed the team up. Nestori came on in the seconds, made a huge impact. Connor Metcalf as well. He left the two goal scorers off. So Popper's going to have to reflect on that, as will Australia in the next couple of days. Too passive in the first half. You know, we let US get on top of us. We let them have the game. And we didn't do that against Turkey until we're 1-0 up. So that's the lesson out of it.
0: A ceasefire between Israel and Hezbollah has been agreed in Lebanon after an escalation in fighting jeopardised the interim peace agreement between the US and Iran. Tim Wharton reports.
2: Israeli officials have declared that a ceasefire in Lebanon will remain in place, saying that if Hezbollah does not attack us, then we will not attack them. The ceasefire was agreed after the US pulled out of scheduled talks with Iranian negotiators in Switzerland on a day of some of the heaviest fighting between Israel and Hezbollah in Lebanon. Under a recently signed peace deal between the United States and Iran, all sides, including their allies, have agreed to declare an immediate and permanent end of military operations on all fronts, including Lebanon. Israel, which wasn't consulted about the agreement between the US and Iran, has voiced anger towards the pact, saying it doesn't go far enough to address Israeli concerns over Tehran's nuclear program.
0: Doctors from a major Melbourne hospital are warning people against taking the drug retatrutide after seeing patients in liver failure. The injectable medication is a weight loss drug currently in clinical trials and not yet approved for use anywhere in the world. Liver transplant specialist Marie Sinclair says people are buying a counterfeit version of the drug online with no way of knowing what's really in it.
3: We've already seen life-threatening liver injury in two patients that were referred to our transplant team, and two other cases of severe illness requiring hospitalisation from this exact same compound. And I worry that if this is continuing, we are going to just see more and more cases of life-threatening injury.
0: WA's chief veterinary officer says a suspected case of H5 bird flu detected near Esperance was picked up due to precautions around migratory birds from Antarctica. The sick brown shua, which has since died, was found on

0: La Grande Beach, and preliminary testing indicates it had bird flu. Final results expected today will say whether it's the H5 strain of the virus, which has killed tens of thousands of penguins, seals and sea lions in Antarctica since last year. Michelle Roden says alarm bells rang because the species is not normally found on WA's southern coast.
1: When they do come in, usually it's because they're sick, and so obviously, because we have concerns about what's going on in Antarctica, that we would be testing any birds that come in that aren't normally here.
0: British emergency services remain at the scene of a collision between two trains north of London, which has left a number of people injured. The crash, which occurred near Bedford, has closed the rail lines north of the British capital. One of the passengers, Peter Knapp, says he suffered minor injuries.
2: When I got up from the collision, it seemed that everyone else around me was screaming. My legs have got blood on them, but beyond that, I must have been very lucky, and I was able to get up and look around, but lots of people were on the floor and couldn't move.
0: The decisive victory of Labour's Andy Brunham in the Makerfield by-election in the north of England has put more pressure on the deeply unpopular Prime Minister, Sir Keir Starmer, to resign. Europe correspondent Mazoe Ford reports.
3: Speaking at an event at a football ground to thank voters and campaign volunteers, Labour's Andy Brunham vowed to make politics work again. He hasn't officially launched a leadership challenge against the unpopular Prime Minister Sir Keir Starmer yet, but is expected to.
4: And we are going to lay out a new path for Britain.
3: Sir Keir is vowing to fight for his job.
5: Then yes, I will run. I will stand. And I've said repeatedly, I'm not going to walk away from that.
3: The former Health Minister Wes Streeting has also said he would join a leadership contest. Mazoe Ford, ABC News Makerfield.
0: Italy's Foreign Minister Antonio Tajani has cancelled a trip to the United States this weekend, accusing President Trump of making denigrating remarks about Prime Minister Giorgia Meloni. Mr. Trump is reported to have told an Italian television network Miss Meloni had begged to have her photo taken with him at the G7 summit in France this week. Miss Meloni says Mr. Trump's assertion is completely false.
6: The statements by Donald Trump are totally made up. I'm frankly appalled. I don't know why the President of the United States treats its own allies this way. It's not the first time it happens. It's unfortunate he doesn't have the same determination towards the enemies of the West, with whom he's often more accommodating. But one thing I must remind him of, I and Italy never beg.
0: An Indian court has rejected an appeal by the messaging app Telegram, which was seeking to overturn an order that temporarily banned the platform before a key medical entrance exam. The government had suspended the app for a week, fearing it could be used to distribute leaked question papers. The BBC's Anne Bratton Itirajan reports.
7: The temporary ban on Telegram, which has more than 150 million users in India, its biggest market, has triggered an intense debate among free speech activists. The government scrapped the results of the medical entrance test last month after papers were leaked. The authorities argue that the suspension will protect the integrity of the exam, which has been rescheduled to June 21st. It attracts 2 million aspiring doctors. Telegram called the ban a mistake that would punish millions of users and said those responsible for the leak would have already moved to other apps.
0: The RSPCA has raised concerns about women delaying leaving abusive partners due to concerns for their pets. Liz Gwynn reports.
8: In Queensland last year, the RSPCA's Pets in Crisis program, which provides temporary accommodation for animals whose owners are escaping family or domestic violence, supported 112 people and 170 animals. In the past 12 months, programs in New South Wales, the ACT and Western Australia have helped a record number of pets and owners. An RSPCA survey of women has found more than half had delayed leaving an abusive partner out of concern for their pets, most for more than 6 months.
0: Now with sport, here's Erin Masikavatere.
9: Hawthorne have moved into third place on the AFL ladder after a 5-goal final term secured victory over the Gold Coast by 16 points. The final scores, the Hawks 17-11, 103.

0: 13 to the Suns 14-13-97. It's the Hawks' first win at the Gold Coast in 12 years. Suns defender Mac Andrew has told ABC Sport his side couldn't execute their game plan.
1: They just killed us out of centre bounce, and it's part of our game. We really need to tighten up and get better as the season goes on.
0: In the NRL, Newcastle held on for a nail-biting 22-20 win over St George Illawarra at Hunter Stadium. The Dragons scored 4-3, but inaccuracy in their goal-kicking saw them fall short. And Australia's men's cricket team

0: And Australia's men's cricket team has taken an unassailable 2-0 lead in the T20 series in Bangladesh, defeating the home side by 7 runs in Chittagong. Matt Renshaw scored an unbeaten 89 from 52 balls, including 5 sixes, with Bangladesh falling short as they chased 197 runs for victory.
1: And the Socceroos have lost their second group stage match at the FIFA World Cup, going down 2-0 to co-host nation, the USA, in Seattle. An own goal by Cam Burgess in the 11th minute put the home side in front before Alex Freeman headed through the USA's second goal just before halftime. The Socceroos have one final group stage match to come against Paraguay on Friday. To the weather now, there's a strong wind warning for the west coast and central coast across Victoria. Mostly cloudy with scattered showers, becoming isolated in the west during the late afternoon and evening. Snow showers above 1,400 metres. On the bays, west to southwesterly winds, 10 to 15 knots, turning southerly 15 to 20 knots early in the morning. Seas around 1 metre, increasing to 1 to 1.5 metres during the morning. In Melbourne, cloudy, very high chance of showers, a top today of 14 degrees. Right now, it's 12 degrees. ABC News.
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7: Yes, indeed you are. 10 minutes past seven. Coming up, we've got a whole beautiful hour of entertainment for you, I would say, on Saturday breakfast. But firstly, let's go back for the last time to Fed Square, and I would imagine a slightly disappointed and perhaps extremely wet Francis Leach. It's all over, Francis.
8: Yes, it is, Brian. I'm the only living boy left in Fed Square. It's emptied out pretty quickly, I can tell you. But, yeah, a disappointing result, but not a discouraging one. I think 2-0 probably reflects the lack of opportunity the Socceroos took in the first half, and they were much better after the break. Didn't quite fashion a chance to get pull a goal back. But they'll go into the game against Paraguay on Friday, Melbourne time. Pretty confident that they can get through the group stage. They missed an opportunity to top the group here today, but they were really outclassed in that first 45 minutes. And I think the message will be that they didn't bring their character and their attitude in that first 45 minutes, and the Americans dominated and got the 2 goals that they needed.
7: But it must be said there was no scoring for America in that second half, so the defence was a little stronger.
8: More than that, I think the Australians played in the Americans' own half in most of that second half. The Americans barely had a shot on target. If they had one, maybe, in that second half, and the Australians were pressing and owned the ball a lot more. Bring on that young Christian Volpato, who's an interesting story because he was weighing up whether he was going to play for Italy or Australia at the last minute before the World Cup. He decided that he would play for Australia. He had the opportunity as a dual passport holder to do either. He's playing for AS Roma in Italy, and he made a huge difference. Connor Metcalf came on in midfield and also made a huge difference. And Nestor Iheanacho was brought in after the halftime break as well. They all sort of changed the dynamic for the Socceroos. And maybe Popple will be feeling he probably pulled the wrong rein on a few of his selections, but it's always easy in hindsight. I think he wanted to settle the game down early, hopefully with some more experienced, robust players, keep the Americans at bay for the first 20 minutes, but it didn't work out that way. And he had to change it up at halftime, and he did, and he got a much better output from his team.
7: Yep, and glimmers of hope for the future. Now, what happens now? Our next game is against Paraguay at the end of this week, is that right?
8: Yeah, Friday morning our time, Friday afternoon our time, I think it is, actually. And that's a big game. Look, I think the Socceroos are good enough to get through. They're the first result against Turkey is giving them a good platform to build on. So I think they'll get through the group stage. They didn't concede a third and fourth goal here, which is really important when it comes to goal difference. So their goal difference isn't too badly damaged. So they're in a good position. They just need to regroup and then go again on the weekend or on Friday and get through to the knockout stage is where they want to be.
7: Excellent. Francis Leach at Fed Square. I think you're doing one more cross to Jacinta Parsons after 8 o'clock. But we love your broadcasting and we really appreciate your time, Francis.
8: See you, mate.
7: Good on you. Well done. Thank you. Okay, 12 maybe. Let's

call it 13 minutes past seven. Something special about to happen here. Something special is happening at the Malthouse Theatre. And let's just ask Janice to bring us in.

0: listeners, I wish you could have seen Paul Capsis at that moment. The head was thrown back. He embodies Janice currently at the Malthouse Theatre. But look, I've got an introduction and I should read it. What happens when you create a musical inspired by the cult classic doco Grey Gardens? Well, you get House of Rot, a brand new cabaret spectacular playing two more shows at Malthouse's Merlin Theatre tonight and this afternoon. Joining us to talk through all of that is lead performer Paul Capsis and writer-director Dino Dimitriadis. Welcome, you two.
1: Hello, Brian.
2: Thank you
1: Good
2: so
1: morning.
2: Much.
0: And thank you for coming in. We gave you the option of getting on the blower and you said no. We want live.
2: We want live.
1: Yes.
2: Yeah.
0: Paul, that Janis Joplin song, it's a big ask.
1: It's huge. I mean, honestly, I never thought in my wildest dreams I would ever do Cry Baby of all Janis' songs. I've done pretty much every other one. But Dino, our director, decided to torture me. I mean, to have me sing the song. I mean, I can't believe I'm singing it, basically.
0: Yes.
1: Because that started, well, all of it. It's just,
0: yeah, but
1: she
0: it,
1: just keeps going, Janice. And
0: it kicks in, doesn't it? Right at the top.
1: Right at the top. And I've seen footage of her doing it live.
0: Yes.
1: And, you know, she just makes that introduction,
0: yeah,
1: you know, and it's hilarious. I mean, she laughs. She thinks it's funny.
0: Was it Monterey Pop? I know there's a live footage of her at Monterey. Maybe, was she at Woodstock?
1: She was at Woodstock.
0: Yeah.
1: She was at Monterey. Well, Monterey kicked off her career.
0: Yeah.
1: Her life changed forever after that. And the footage only exists because the manager at that time didn't want her and the band Big Brother to be filmed. And there was an uproar when Janis found out. And I think Albert Grossman got involved because
0: yes,
1: he
0: yes,
1: was there. And they were the only act that performed twice.
0: Ah.
1: And the only reason we have that footage of her singing Ball and Chain is because Albert Grossman.
0: Albert, well, you don't get in the way of Albert. Or you didn't, manager, of course, of Dylan and Peter, Paul and Mary. Dino Dimitriadis, I reckon a little bit of background for this production from you.
2: Yeah, absolutely. Look, as you said, House of Rot is inspired by Grey Gardens, but as we say, very loosely and very dangerously.
0: Yeah.
2: it's looking at the question of how do you live inside collapse? And I think with, you know, there's so many things in the world now which are making us ask that question, but rather than, I guess, get stuck inside it, the work is very much looking at these two people inspired by the Beatles, played by the spirit of which played by and evoked by Paul and our other second performer, Adam Noviello, and really looking at how two people make sense of the world and their kind of place in it as they perceive everything around them collapsing.
0: Yeah, so for those who don't know, this is two socialites, and I think there was a Kennedy connection.
2: Yes.
0: They were living in a mansion.
1: Yes.
0: And
2: yes,
0: everything crumbled.
2: In the East Hampton. So
1: yeah,
2: they were aunt to Jackie O and
1: Onassis.
2: Onassis. Big Edie and Little Edie,
0: that's
2: who were
0: right,
2: living in this dilapidated house with raccoons and cats falling down in the East Hamptons. But the most remarkable women, and you watch this documentary and it's at times absurdist, at times deeply moving, at times just, you know, bonkers. And we've tried to capture all of that in our take on that in House of Rot. So it's we describe it as a cabaret invocation. It's everything from a song cycle to theatrical to cabaret. It's a real mashup of form, which is what is really exciting about it.
0: Yeah, and this doco, I haven't seen it, but it comes highly recommended, made by, I think, the

0: Maisels.
1: Yes, the Maisel brothers.
0: Who did Gimme Shelter. Yes. And yes. Very respected documentary makers.
1: Amazing.
0: So they knew what was happening. They captured it in real time.
1: It's quite fascinating because when you watch the documentary, you can't help but wonder, you know, how much of this is performance, how much of this is, because there are moments that are highly performative and they're performing to the Maisels on the camera, but other times they're just being captured, having mundane conversations about whatever it is they're talking about. So it's really interesting, that question of their feeling about being observed and how much they are performing. And certainly little Edie really wanted to escape that house and go on and be a superstar. So it's an interesting tension watching it. And we've tried to flavour the show with the tension that you get when you watch the documentary.
0: Yes.
2: I play the mother, just so we're not confused.
0: So you're big. Big Edie.
2: I'm big.
0: Right. Edie. Okay. Yeah. Were you familiar with the Grey Gardens doco?
2: I was. I've been obsessed. Well, maybe not obsessed, but I always loved that documentary. And then when they released the uncut footage called The Beals of Grey Gardens, I saw that at the Sydney Film Festival. And even more, it's extraordinary. Just this whole thing of how people rich families, and due to, you know, certain things that went on in the family, that they ended up pretty much cut off from the rest of the Bouvier family and left to decay and rot in this house. The house rots. But the interesting thing is the Maisels filmed them just after the house had been slightly renovated. I think they painted a few rooms because there was an article, and Jackie Onassis was horrified because her grandfather, or was it her father, cut them off.
0: Yes.
2: Auntie cut Auntie off because Big Edie was very flamboyant. And in those days, she was a bit like a Zelda Fitzgerald.
0: Yeah.
2: And financially, to wound her, they cut her off, and her husband too.
0: And what eventually happened to the house? I mean, this was a sort of mansion, wasn't it? In, as you say, the Hamptons.
1: Yeah.
0: Did someone get in there and renovate? Did the joint get knocked down? I wonder what happened.
2: It's incredibly renovated. It's beautiful. Is it a documentary? There's something online you can see, and it's incredible. And also, they have some photographs or paintings in the house to honour them.
1: Mm.
2: But it's like you wouldn't believe it.
0: Wow.
2: It's incredible, the renovation they've done.
0: Brilliant. And there is something captivating about decay. And as you say, you've called the production House of Rot, where we want to get over it, but sometimes that decay just seeps in and it's frightening.
2: Yeah, but it's interesting because when you watch the film, it's how the women made their lives work.
0: Yes.
2: They created a world, I don't know where they got their food from, with the cats and the raccoons and the other wildlife they had.
1: Yikes. And it does, and I think existing as a theatrical cabaret, so much about these women is kind of performance as survival. Yeah. You know, they survived as well by performing. And so that's an interesting parallel when you then sort of move into a kind of live work. So it is fascinating to kind of look at what elements of their story, you know, we kind of want to draw into the work.
0: Of course. Well, thank you for bringing it to life, director and writer, are we suggesting? Dino?
1: Yes.
0: And, let's take it.
2: Yes, Dino has written The Absurdity.
0: Excellent.
2: Of our script.
0: And we should pay tribute to your co-star,
2: who I believe
0: does a great version of Velvet Underground's I'll Be Your Mirror.
2: Incredible singer, extraordinary singer. I'm every night I'm blown away by their voice.
0: Well, so are you. You walk into a theatre when Paul Capsis is on stage and it's very hard to look elsewhere. Thank you, gentlemen. The show is House of Rot, as we say, inspired by the cult classic documentary Grey

0: Gardens. It's on at the Merlin Theatre at Malthouse. Now, two shows today. Give the details.
1: Two shows today, I believe.
2: 2 o'clock
1: and 7:30.
0: 2 o'clock and 7:30. I reckon you can probably book through the Malthouse, or you might just even turn up. It's a big room. What about we just take these lads out with a little bit more Janis? See if you can just hit that high note, Paul. I'm sure you can.
1: It's,
0: I mean, minus
1: 7:20. Yeah. I'll
0: come on.
1: Cry.

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1: Of all the culture clubs
2: in all the towns in all the world, she walks into mine.
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4: Yes, Culture Club time on Saturday breakfast. This week it is literature, and we're joined by Jacqueline Croupy, editor, author, and bookseller. Jacqueline, I was so happy that you too had read the new Ann Patchett book, Whistler. I'm hoping you feel exactly as I do about it.
5: Well, I feel it's a complete return to form and the height of her powers, because yes. I was one of the people who did not love Tom Lake.
4: Yes, there are a few of you. Yeah. My wife and I were a little bit divided. I loved it, but yes, quite a few people had a little bit of trouble with it.
5: Yeah, look, I found it a bit saccharine and a bit Americana, yep. And that to me is just not Ann Patchett. She does have a spikier self, and she's back with that in this brilliant book.
4: Yes. Give us the basic premise for listeners.
5: Well, it starts with our protagonist, Daphne. She's 50-something-year-old woman, and she bumps into an older gentleman in an art gallery and doesn't recognize him immediately. But we come to learn that he was her stepfather for a few years when she was a young girl, and she hasn't seen him since. And he had this real impact on her as a child. And when her mother divorced him, her mother was like, you know, he's dead. We're never mentioning that man again. And Patchett herself actually wrote an essay a few years ago called My Three Fathers.
4: Yes.
5: Which is a really wonderful companion piece to this novel, because it is looking at the impact someone can have in your life, even for a very short time when you're a child.
4: Yes.
5: But then also some of the guilt and shame you can carry through life.
4: Well, this is the interesting thing. I mean, there is a pivotal moment, which we won't give away, that happens in the relationship between Daphne and Eddie, which, you know, has ripples that last the whole life. And how wonderful to be able to come back 40-something years later. He's a really great character, I thought, Eddie Triplett.
5: Absolutely. He's a stunning character, and he's just such a beautiful man.
4: Yeah. Yeah. Mm. Completely and utterly. Mm-hmm. Gee, she writes dialogue well, doesn't she?
5: I love Patchett's dialogue. I think she is absolutely the master of dialogue. And never does it not ring true. Like, never does it just jar on you as a reader. It's always pitch perfect.
4: Yes, and the narrative flows so well. It's a beautiful story. The strands in it, her sister Leda, her son Henry, who I was particularly happy with, and also the three fathers, or the three, you know, one father and two stepfathers. So really there's a lot of Ann Patchett's real life in this book.
5: Look, it's probably, well, I mean, Commonwealth and The Dutch House were very personal novels for her as well, but this does feel very personal.

0: and wanting to explore that relationship. And in the essay, My Three Fathers, there's a beautiful photograph of Anne at her sister's wedding with her three fathers, her biological father and her two stepfathers. And I couldn't help but sort of think back to that and decide, you know, who was who, based on that photograph.
1: Look, the description of her real father too, Buddy, was really beautiful, fleeting. Her skill at bringing back issues that she's alluded to at the beginning of the book, and you think, well, is that gone? No, it comes back very, very quickly. One more that you loved, Ilka Temp, How to Love the World.
0: Yeah, I was immediately taken by this book, and it starts with, again, with our protagonist, Nalika, and she's trapped beneath the branch of a mana gum, which falls on her during a remote bushwalk. And I just immediately thought, how is this author going to pull off a book while her protagonist is pinned to the
1: Trapped.
0: ground and injured? And I thought, look, all she's going to have is flashback and interiority and then the natural world that Nalika can see. And then I thought, oh my God, that's brilliant. That's all she's going to have for this
1: Yes.
0: entire book.
1: Well,
0: And
1: yeah.
0: Nalika's thoughts very quickly turn to motherhood and the feelings that she's had raising her children. And she spends her time just really mining that.
2: ABC News with Michaela Ortolan. Good morning. The Socceroos have lost their second group stage match at the FIFA World Cup, going down 2-0 to co-host nation, the USA, in Seattle. An own goal by Cam Burgess in the 11th minute put the home side in front before Alex Freeman headed through the USA's second goal just before half-time. However, in the second half, the Socceroos were more dominant in the attack but failed to score. Former Socceroo Craig Foster says there are lessons to be learned from today's defeat.
3: You know, we saw in the lead-up game, Switzerland-Mexico, if we're too passive and we go behind, it's very, very difficult to come back. And you can have a great second half. This is exactly what happened in those games. But often it's not enough. So, you know, we need to attack in first halves, get ourselves ahead, and then we can defend. So we got it around the wrong way this time. So, yeah, Popper's going to have to reflect on that starting lineup because the guys that come on did a fantastic job.
2: The Socceroos have one final group stage match to come against Paraguay on Friday. Excitement among Socceroos fans in Melbourne has turned to disappointment. Reporter Andy Yu is at Federation Square.
4: There were flares and chanting before the Socceroos match against World Cup co-host USA kicked off, and optimism was extremely high. 7,000 watched on at Federation Square braving the rain, which was the maximum organisers said they would let in. Others were sent to Amy Park Stadium with additional screens set up there. Former Socceroo and MC of the Fed Square event, Craig Foster, asked the crowd not to set off flares. He said he didn't want to lose the chance for future events to be streamed. Most of the fans stayed for the whole match, but there's been a steady trickle of people leaving the viewing area before the end.
2: After Israel and Hezbollah announced a ceasefire, there have been fresh strikes over southern Lebanon, further threatening to derail a US agreement to end the war in Iran. America's editor John Lyons has more.
5: High-level negotiations set to take place in Switzerland on how to implement the US President Donald Trump's deal were cancelled at the 11th hour. Iran delayed sending a delegation over Israel's actions in Lebanon, leading the US Vice President, J.D. Vance, to abruptly cancel his travel plans too. After Donald Trump signed the deal earlier this week, the clock started ticking on a period of negotiations on how to implement the agreement. Hezbollah and Israel then agreed to a ceasefire, but within hours more strikes landed in southern Lebanon. Mr. Trump is under pressure to rein in Israeli Prime Minister Benjamin Netanyahu, but if he can't, it could collapse the whole deal.
2: A Melbourne doctor says she's shocked after treating a young woman for liver failure who took an experimental weight loss drug. The liver transplant specialist from the Austin Hospital

0: to TrueTide, which her gym recommended she buy online. Since treating this patient, Dr. Marie Sinclair has become aware of four other cases of liver injury or other illnesses from retatrutide in Melbourne. She says the only legitimate form of the drug is still in clinical trials and not approved for sale anywhere, so what people are buying could be anything.
1: My concern is that people are taking compounds when they don't know what is in them without medical supervision. So there is a high risk of serious life-threatening side effects from taking unknown compounds that are unregulated.
0: In the AFL, Hawthorn has won a seesawing match over Gold Coast at Carrara, claiming a 16-point victory in Friday night football. Quentin Hull reports.
2: The Hawks kicked seven unanswered goals either side of quarter time and then four goals in 5 minutes to start the final term. Two explosive bursts which proved telling in a 17-11, 113 to 14-13, 97 victory. Dylan Moore kicked four goals for the victors, which reduced the Suns to a fourth straight defeat. Hawthorn did, however, lose Jarman Impey with a hamstring injury, and there'll be a nervous wait on the match review for incidents involving Josh Weddle and Jack Ginnivan. Quentin Hull, ABC Sport, Gold Coast.
0: To the weather, there's a strong wind warning for the west coast and central coast. Across Victoria, mostly cloudy with scattered showers becoming isolated in the west during the late afternoon and evening. In Melbourne, cloudy, very high chance of showers, a top today of 14 degrees. Tomorrow, a shower or two, also 14 degrees. Right now in Melbourne, it's 12 degrees. ABC News.
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9: Yes, the last half hour of Saturday breakfast before Jacinta Parsons waltzes into this studio at 8 o'clock. Ned Hall with sport and a fabulous My Saturday with American troubadour Christina Olsen. But before sport, there have been big disruptions. There will be big disruptions on the Eastern Freeway this morning. And Dan Velling from Transport Victoria is here to give us an update. Pretty major disruptions, Dan, is that right?

0: the Eastern Freeway was built. So we've got closed this weekend both directions between the Chandler Highway and Tram Road. So we're expecting a lot of extra traffic on the detour routes that are going to take you through Kew and Alphington, Heidelberg and Bulleen and Doncaster Road. So we've also closed all the city-bound ramps from Springvale, Blackburn and Middleborough roads just to reduce the amount of detouring traffic that will have to leave the freeway. Also, if you're heading south down Hoddle Street, that entry to head outbound is also closed off. And also along Alexandra Parade through Carlton North there, it's down to one running lane as you approach the Eastern Freeway entry where you go underneath Hoddle Street. So we're expecting delays to build heading eastbound along Alexandra Parade through the day, especially around lunchtime today. It should peak around 11, 12 o'clock today. So we're just asking folks to avoid those points around the freeway, avoid the freeway detour as wide as possible, with delays expected to get up to around 90 minutes at its peak, Brian.
1: Whoa, 90 minutes. So, yes, if everyone can stay away, and I'm tipping the weather won't help either.
0: No, the weather's not going to help, and we're just hoping the weather holds off enough so the crews that are out there can do all the work that they're planning to do over the weekend, because it is a lot of work to do along that long stretch there. They're realigning part of the road there. They're asphalting new lanes. They're installing noise walls. So a lot of work is going to take place over this closure, because we know it's a huge disruption for everyone. I live in the eastern suburbs. It's a big disruption for me as well. So we know we want to maximize this time that we've got the freeway closed.
1: So, Dan, those roads are closed now. What about the reopening?
0: Everything will be reopened by the morning peak on Monday, by 5 a.m. on Monday. Everything will be reopened. All those lane closures will be picked up.
1: Excellent. Dan Velling, Transport Victoria, thank you for that update, and you take care out there.
0: Pleasure. You too, Brian.
1: All right.
0: Thanks.
1: Sport with Ned Hall, and this is exciting because you're in the room.
2: Very strange, Brian, to be honest. Listening to you then, thinking, oh no, actually, I'm in the room today. Yeah, not just hearing you down the line. Yes.
1: You are. So, a disappointing result in Seattle. Was it, did it, were you shocked?
2: No, I can't say I was shocked. I thought the USA would probably be on the front foot for most of the match, but it was a poor performance from Australia in the first 45 minutes. They just didn't really get a foothold in the game. They gave the ball away far too much. I expected America to dominate possession, but Australia didn't really get the chance to break away like we saw them do against Turkey quite as much. And they put pressure on themselves as well by giving it back to the US. First goal came on 11 minutes as an own goal by Cam Burgess, which was unfortunate. He got his feet in an awkward position as the ball was crossed into the box. They were under a lot of pressure and he was right in front of the American striker Balogun anyway. So, you know, he had to make an intervention, unfortunately put the ball in the net. And then the goal on half-time was the killer blow, which was initially given no goal for offside. The VAR intervened and said that he was onside. I wasn't entirely happy with the decision. He probably was onside technically, but another player who was offside looked like he was interfering in the play to me afterwards as well. But the referee gave the goal. 2-0 down. Much better after the break again for Australia, but just not enough, unfortunately. Too much to come back from 2-0 down against a good USA side. Look, this is not a bad USA team at all at this tournament.
1: Yep. Let's talk about that own goal because it must be horrendous for was it Cam
2: Burgess?
1: Cam Burgess. I mean, are they common? How often do they happen?
2: We've seen a few actually in the tournament so far. I'd have to go and check the exact number, but there's been a few who have been given as own goals. That in particular was one where, as I say, he just got his feet in an awkward position. He's facing back towards his own goal. The cross came in behind the goalkeeper, so there was an empty net in front of him. And he stabbed his left foot out, I think, trying to knock it wide of the goal and unfortunately hammered it into the back of the net. Sometimes you see big deflections off players where they can't do anything about it. When he's actually trying to intervene in play and change the direction of the ball, that's when it gets really frustrating. And he did look like he wanted the ground to swallow him up. He did get hooked at half-time as well, so Jason Guerrier came on to replace him. So he made a few changes, Tony Popovic, Nestori Iwankunda, who scored against Turkey. And
1: Nesta wasn't there at the start.
2: Didn't start the match. Neither did Connor Metcalf, who also scored against Turkey. The two goal scorers didn't start
1: the
2: match.
1: What's the thinking behind that?
2: I think he wanted a bit more defensive solidity with Matthew Lecky coming in for Metcalf and Nishan Volupalai, the Melbourne boy, instead of Iwankunda, who is an attacker anyway, but he's probably a bit bigger. And I think he thought maybe he'd drop back a bit more and defend. But I don't think it really worked. Iwankunda and Metcalf came on at half time and they did look brighter in the second second half. But he brought Iwan Kunda on for Mo Torre, the centre forward, which I thought was an interesting move. And we saw some bright moments from him in the second half. But yeah. I think Tony Popovic, having just listened to him quickly talking post-match, he said he was delighted with the second 45 minutes and the way the players who didn't play well in the first half

0: improved in the second. So he's still confident, wasn't happy with the refereeing, incidentally, as well. Didn't think the referee had a good game,
1: okay.
0: I think was the way he put it.
1: Right.
0: And it's all on to next Friday now. And we'll know later today. So 1 o'clock today, it's Turkey against Paraguay. Once they've played, we'll have a very clear picture of what Australia will require to go through to the knockout phase. If they beat Paraguay, they're in the knockout phase. That, it's as simple as that. So
1: Definitely. No
0: problem at all with that. They win, they're through. And in the group stage now, incidentally, it's your results against other teams that determines who finishes on top. If they're level on points with Turkey after game three, they'll be ahead of them because they beat them in that first match. But if they're level on points with the US will be ahead of Australia, regardless of goal difference.
1: All right. Thank you, Ned Hall. ABC Sport, appreciate your input there. And I think there might be one more cross with Francis Leach for Jacinta, but there'll be plenty of World Cup coming up. And our game, just quickly, it is next Friday.
0: Friday, 11 a.m., so a much better kickoff time.
1: Okay, all right. Well, Jacinta and I will be here for a little bit of that, I'm sure. Thanks, mate.
0: Thank you.
1: All right, we've got to get cracking. It's about, let's call it 18 minutes before 8 when Jacinta Parsons is here. It's my Saturday time. I speak to someone about their work, about their career, about their world, about their Saturdays. And this week it is American troubadour Christina Olsen.
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0: This week's My Saturday guest can be called a modern-day troubadour. Christina Olsen tours constantly in Australia, the UK, New Zealand, Canada, America, and more exotic locations as well. Born in San Francisco and raised in Haight-Ashbury during the 60s, Christina is an award-winning songwriter who appeared at the first Woodford Folk Festival in Queensland and became a regular visitor to Australia, living for a time in Lismore. Lately, she's been studying music composition and choral work and will actually have a choir performing with her at the Brunswick Ballroom on Thursday, June 25. That's next Thursday. There's a sold-out show at the Malmesbury Hotel tomorrow afternoon, but before that, she's here on Saturday Breakfast. Christina, welcome.
1: Thank you so much, Brian.
0: You are no stranger to our shores. I'm tipping you feel pretty comfortable in Australia.
1: You know, when I first got here, I just instantly fell in love. The humour, there's just... When I'm touring in England...
0: That, she's here on Saturday Breakfast. Christina, welcome.
1: Thank you so much, Brian.
0: You are no stranger to our shores. I'm tipping you feel pretty comfortable in Australia.
1: You know, when I first got here, I just instantly fell in love. The humour, there's just... When I'm touring in England, I enjoy it, but I feel like a very weird zoo animal. People point and go, isn't that odd? I'm just not, like, normal there. I know I'm not normal anywhere, but I'm really more normal here, and I can't explain that any better than just saying that.
0: I wonder what it is. I mean, that first trip, you were at Woodford.
1: That was incredible, yeah.
0: I've only been to one Woodford Folk Festival, but I just thought it was remarkable.
1: Maybe the greatest festival in the world, and I've been to so many great festivals, but and I know saying that in Victoria will make some of my friends at Port Fairy a bit mad, but the level of fun and art and merriment and nuttiness is unmatched.
0: So you loved us so much, you kept coming and kept coming, and you lived in Lismore.
1: I lived in Lismore for a while and taught at the Con and rode my bicycle all over. That was very fun. And yeah, I actually lived on the site at Woodford for a while in a donger. Am I saying it right?
0: Yes.
1: A donga. And I would walk around in my sandals. It was when the festival wasn't going. So I was there for months when it was, you know, just nature, and I almost stepped on a brown snake, so I had to go get those Australian boots, redbacks or something.
0: So living in Lismore for a while,

0: Oh, were there typical Saturdays, I'm wondering?
1: Saturday to a musician is Wednesday,
0: yes.
1: Basically. That's the problem, is like, it's the middle of my work week. It's so rare that you have gigs on Mondays or Tuesdays.
0: Well, let's go way, way back to your childhood.
1: You know, when I was really little, I would go on protests with my mom. Of course, I knew nothing about what they were, but I had a sign and I felt very important.
0: So you were right in that area. And for listeners
1: Ashbury.
0: Who are not sure, San Francisco, the corner of Haight and Ashbury, right near Golden Gate Park.
1: Yep. That's where we'd go every day, walking in the Golden Gate Park, you know. But my family was weird, of course. My dad was a scientist, so we weren't allowed to have religion because that was forbidden. And my mom was a hippie. And my dad just lived in his head, you know. He would occasionally come out of his head and look at us sitting at the table and think, who are these people in my house? Anyway, my dad was at that time a student. And so it was really a rough neighborhood, Haight-Ashbury, in the, you know, late 50s and early 60s. It didn't really get magical till, well, it kind of was magical in its flower power kind of sweetness. And then it got into the harder drugs and
0: yes.
1: It got pretty rough. And that was during the time we lived there. Then it got touristy. So it's, you know, the evolution of a neighborhood is funny.
0: And so what might the Saturdays have involved for you?
1: Well,
0: sport? Were you playing sport?
1: I was into music early on.
0: Really?
1: And I was, my dad was a classical pianist, and he decided to give up that because you couldn't make enough money to raise a family. So he went into science. That's why he was a student and became a medical researcher, and a doctor. But he played classical music at home, and there was this magical guy who played violin with him. But when he was done, he'd get his, what we called his big violin, which was his guitar. Maybe this was when I was like 5 or 6 years old, and he'd sing folk songs. And my brothers and I were just like, that's so incredible. But I was forced by my dad at age 5 to study classical piano because he wanted me to be the pianist. He couldn't be. And I thought piano was child abuse, basically. I always hated it. And I was really bad at it. And I found guitar when I was 11 and I thought it was Nirvana. Like I was just, this is for me. And he forbade me playing guitar because he thought it would lead to teenage pregnancy and heroin abuse, which I thought was a lot more fun sounding than boring old stuffy classical piano. So yeah.
0: Saturdays were family days, perhaps?
1: Oh no. We were raised by wolves, you know? I mean, a research scientist, he doesn't exist. Language isn't even something. And my mom would take us, she took us to arty things, which was kind of cool. I saw Joan Baez when I was 5 years old play in the church when she had a miniskirt before her first record, and it was a scandal, and it was at a Unitarian church, which they don't even believe in God, but she wore a miniskirt at the Unitarian church, and it was like, oh my. So yeah, she'd take us to the art school, and yeah, we had a fun time. We always go to the Golden Gate Park all the time, walk around there.
0: What about the teenage years? The Saturdays, firstly.
1: Well, by the time I was 16, I was working in a music store. So Saturday was already Wednesday for me.
0: Yes.
1: And I worked at this music store. This was now in LA. That was a couple blocks from school. I worked there every day from 12 because we had this stupid bill that took all the money out of schools. So you didn't really have to go to school anymore because there was no money for it. So you went at 9 and you were out by noon, and I'd go to work at the music store. The owner was this drugged out guy who never paid any bills, but he had all these great musical connections. I sold a guitar to Joan Baez. This is interesting, that many, you know, 11 years after hearing her for the first time. I think I sold a guitar to one of the guitarists in Led Zeppelin. Like, we had really famous customers, and I would have to pay myself because he never came in. I'd pay myself perfectly out of the register to the penny. Pretty soon the utilities went off, and I remember some guy coming in and wanting to look at the wah-wah pedal, and I was such an innocent. It wasn't working, so I thought batteries or something. So I unscrewed all the screws, and there was a giant bag of white powder inside. The customer, who was much older than me, just went, I would put that back and never mention it. And then I cut myself, and I went into the bathroom and opened a Band-Aid box. It was full of joints, you know, just like, but
0: wild times.
1: It was so funny. Yeah.
0: But you survived. So the family moved to L.A.?
1: We moved every year, pretty much. I mean, that research science, when my dad got out of school, we moved all the time. So, yeah, I lived in a lot of places.
0: So I suppose that makes it hard to have formal, regular
1: anything.
0: Saturday
1: there
0: activities.
1: There was nothing regular in our life.
0: Not at all.
1: Not at all.
0: Perfect training for a musician.
1: Yeah.
0: Christina Olsen is my guest today on My Saturday. You got the guitar in your hand. I reckon we might get a couple of songs out of you, but you thought you might play us a little snippet of a winter solstice song.
1: Yes. You made me think of this because I've been working on this a choral suite of the four season changes, the two solstices and the two equinoxes. I've always loved winter solstice because it's the darkest day of the year, but the light is coming back. And we used to have all these crazy parties, and it was never on a Saturday, but it was always on the winter solstice where all the neighbors would come over and we'd light candles and play music until dawn. And I remember one time that the house was heaving and one of our friends is like, I mean, saxophones and piano was so loud. At 4 a.m, she was like, "What about the neighbors?" And the neighbor said, "We're all here." Like, of course, in the old days of Venice Beach. But anyway, this was certainly also about the very dark times of the politics in the U.S. This song is both those things. So,

0: is to know the dark.
1: Christina Olsen, just sitting across from me with an acoustic guitar. She's just got off a plane, that must be said. So you're feeling a little lagged.
2: A little lag. I just came from summer solstice to winter solstice. I was in Canada, just came from Canada. So I'm kind of excited to do all the solstices in 1 week. Why not?
1: Why not? Christina is playing at the Brunswick Ballroom this coming Thursday, June 25. There will be a choir there.
2: There's going to be the voices, not a whole choir. I'm going to have a soprano, alto, tenor, and bass to do a couple of those chorales that I've written. I read that the three activities that make people the happiest are singing.
1: Yes.
2: Dancing. And camping, those crazy Swedes. If it was me, sex, food, and alcohol would be in there, really.
1: What was the third one?
2: Camping.
1: Okay.
2: And does it mean camp? I don't know what it means. No. Anyhow. But no, actually, the thing that's so great about choirs is the joy that they get. It is an incredible thing to sing. And I get to do this for a living. And I forget that it's actually a high to sing.
1: You're playing at the Brunswick Ballroom next Thursday. We better wind up with something. Look, it might have a connection to Saturday, or maybe it doesn't. But she promised she'd leave us with something a little up-tempo. What have you got for us?
2: This is a dedication to bakers.
1: Bakers as in bread makers.
2: Yeah, did I play this last time I was here? I should do something else then.
1: No, I don't know.
2: This baker I know is really wise. He knows way more than the other guys. If he's hungry for loving and wants to get fed,

0: And I'll stop there. It gets dirtier, so come to the show.
1: Is that all?
0: I can keep going.
1: Come on.
0: If you're hungry for loving, listen, man. 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

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You better preheat the oven before you bake the bread. If her lips are pursed and you wish them spread, you better

0: Oh, Christina Olsen on Saturday Breakfast, my Saturday. Thank you. So great to see you again.
1: So good to see you. Thank you so much.
0: Enjoy Australia.
1: I will. I always do.
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3: You're with Brian Nankervis.
0: Yes, you are with Brian Nankervis. We've found ourselves with a little bit of time up our sleeveys, so we can have a relaxed weather report. And, of course, we are talking to Chris, a forecaster from the Bureau of Meteorology. Good morning, Chris.
4: Morning. How are you?
0: I'm extremely well. That rain has perhaps eased a little. What's the forecast?
4: Yeah, I've seen it needs a little bit. There's still a fair bit on the radar sort of coming up from the south, though, so we're not out of the cards. Still looking at showers sort of, on and off for much of today through Melbourne. We've seen sort of totals of around 1 to 2 millimetres in the western suburbs, then increasing to sort of 5 to 10 sort of out in the east and southeast since 9 a.m. yesterday. Like I said, those showers are likely to continue to through much of today. Maximum temperature of 14 degrees in the city today, 13 up at Tullamarine, down in Moorabbin looking at 14 degrees as well, Dandenong 13, Frankston 14 degrees. Over at Geelong 14 also today. Forecast for the next couple of days is pretty similar. Still got a shower or two on the forecast for tomorrow, similar temperatures. Early next week we should start seeing some of those showers clearing up, partly cloudy conditions expected for Monday.
0: Thank you, Chris. Excellent work there. All righty, we are rolling ever so... What would you say, without any doubt, without any hesitation, inexorably, that's the word that I was looking for, towards 8 o'clock and Jacinta Parsons will be with you. I'll hang around for a bit. Look, I did want to just mention Christina Olsen was my guest on my Saturday. That will be up on the website. The whole show will be up for you to listen back to. But Christina is in town for a couple of gigs. Malmesbury Hotel tomorrow afternoon, the Brunswick Ballroom on Thursday afternoon. And I've just been reminded tomorrow is World Make Music Day. The Elwood Community Choir will be performing songs that celebrate the solstice tomorrow morning at the South Melbourne Market between 11 and 12:30. Thank you, Jane in Ripon Lee. Thank you, Adam. Thank you, Pat. Thank you, Francis Leach. Thank you, everybody. I will be back next week with Saturday Breakfast.

0: ABC News with Michaela Ortolan. Good morning. Police in Britain say at least one person has died after two passenger trains collided north of London. Firefighters, police and ambulance crews are at the scene in Bedford, which the emergency services are calling a major incident. The East of England Ambulance Service says nearly 90 people have been injured, over 30 of them seriously. Brett Byatt was on the last carriage of one of the trains involved.
1: There was a woman in front of me that had, like,

0: completely like snapped her leg, and there was a woman behind her. They were sort of on top of each other. She couldn't move because of her back. There was a guy further down the carriage that couldn't move his neck. He was laid on the floor and people were holding him still.
1: There have been fresh strikes in southern Lebanon hours after Israel and Hezbollah agreed to a ceasefire, casting further doubt on a US agreement to end the war in Iran. America's editor John Lyons has more.
2: Israeli military actions in Lebanon derailed negotiations set to take place in Switzerland on the US President Donald Trump's deal to end the war in Iran. After signing it earlier in the week, the clock started on the 60-day negotiation period on how to implement it. His Vice President J.D. Vance was set to fly to Bürgenstock to lead the talks, but his trip was abruptly cancelled after Iran delayed its delegation over Lebanon. Donald Trump is under pressure to rein in the Israeli Prime Minister Benjamin Netanyahu, who he calls an ally, even as he openly criticizes his actions in Lebanon. John Lyons, ABC News, Washington.
1: A woman who went into liver failure after taking an experimental weight loss peptide says people should learn from what happened to her and not take the risk. Andy Yu reports.
3: Megan Hancock's paid cash to her beautician for a drug she thought was retatrutide late last year. Within days, she went into acute liver failure. The 32-year-old spent a month at the Royal Melbourne Hospital and at one stage was flagged for liver transplant. Despite the popularity of so-called reta online, Ms. Hancock says people should steer clear.
4: It's taken a massive toll on my confidence or how I see my day-to-day life.
3: She's part of a worrying trend of life-threatening organ damage. Doctors in Melbourne say they've seen this year from the same off-market drug.
1: To sport, the United States has beaten Australia 2-0 in their second round World Cup game in front of 67,000 fans in Seattle. National sport reporter David Mark is there.
5: The Socceroos could not have got off to a worse start when a fast break and cross came off the foot of defender Cameron Burgess for an own goal in the 11th minute. The second came via a header by US defender Alex Freeman after 43 minutes. Australia made five changes in the second half, which rebalanced the match, but they couldn't score despite creating some chances. The Socceroos' position in Group D will now depend on the result of the Turkey A versus Paraguay match later today. David Mark, ABC Sport, Seattle.
1: And in the AFL, Hawthorn has sealed its first win on the Gold Coast in 12 years, defeating the Suns 17-11-113 to 14-13-97. The sides were separated by just 7 points at the final change before the Hawks kicked 4 goals in 5 minutes to break away from the Suns. Dylan Moore kicked a game-high 4 goals, while Jai Newcomb led the midfield in an impressive display that included 30 disposals. The 16-point win sees Hawthorn move into third, while the Suns slumped to their fourth straight defeat. Hawks star Cam McKenzie has told ABC Sport it felt good to finally win on the Gold Coast.
6: Jeez, it feels good. I didn't know it was that many, but wow, it's great to finally break that drought, and jeez, it's such a great feeling in the rooms. Everyone's really pumped.
1: To finance, US stock markets were closed on Friday due to the Juneteenth holiday, which commemorates the end of slavery in the United States. Dow Jones futures fell slightly, along with S&P 500 futures and NASDAQ futures. The global benchmark Brent crude is higher at $80.57 a barrel. Gold is weaker at $4,155 an ounce, and the Australian dollar is lower at 70.1 US cents. To the weather, there's a strong wind warning for the west coast and central coast across Victoria, mostly cloudy with scattered showers becoming isolated in the west during the late afternoon and evening, snow showers above 1,400 metres. In Melbourne, cloudy, very high chance of showers atop today of 14 degrees. Right now, it's 12. ABC News.
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12: Good
11: Good morning, Dan Belling from Transport Victoria. The Eastern Freeway closed in both directions between the Chandler Highway and Tram Road all weekend for upgrade works. Detour wide, avoid the freeway. Delays of up to 90 minutes expected near the closures later this morning. City-bound entries from Springvale, Blackburn and Middleborough Roads are all closed off, as is the outbound entry from Hoddle Street southbound, and the Alexandra Parade down to one lane eastbound heading towards the entry as you pass under Hoddle Street. So delays are expected to push back towards the Carlton Cemetery there. If you're heading to major events in the city, consider trains on the Belgrave, Lilydale or Hurstbridge lines. Elsewhere in Atwood, Mickleham Road's closed both ways between Broadmeadows Road and Haddon Hall Drive following a serious collision. Use Pascoe Vale Road. The Princes Freeway closed eastbound between Darnham and Yarragon following a truck rollover. The detours are lengthy via Corumbara or Noogee, and buses replacing trains between North Melbourne, Werribee and Williamstown all weekend for level crossing removal works. That's the latest traffic and transport at 8:06.
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13: 6 minutes past 8 o'clock. Good morning to you. I hope you're very well. She's a wild and woolly morning out there. There was rain a fallen. And quite frankly, do we care about anything now that Australia went down 2-1? Is that right? I thought it was 2-0. 2-0 to USA in Seattle. We're going to catch up with Francis Leach in a moment. That wonder of a fella who does overnights here on ABC Radio. He is going to be giving us a little bit of a temperature check from Fed Square. How was it when the rain fell and there was no joy to be had? We'll catch up with him. I wonder if you'd get up early. Also, and are you going to herkle-durkle it and take yourself back? I don't know. Also, I mean, this is just who we are, I think. Carolyn Velick is going to join us. You know her because during that horrible time that we may mention, we got obsessed with spurtles. Do you remember that? Were you part of our life? The spurtle is the wooden instrument for which to separate and make creamy your porridge. It's a stirring implement. I don't understand it, like why it's different to other things, but it is. Nick from Edith Vale, I reckon it was him that kind of kicked us off into the spurtle and the idea that there was a golden spurtle competition. So before that documentary, before the all the carry-on, we were hot to trot for it. And we got a phone call from a woman called Caroline Velick, and she said, you know what, I'm actually going over to Scotland to compete in the golden spurtle competition. I think she's competed three times now. Or is it twice? She's going to tell me. And what happened last year was that she won the specialty spurtle competition against the entirety of the porridge cooking world. So exciting. She's basically ours, you know, like we also want it. So today she's coming in because there is a pearly spurtle competition, the first one in Australia,

0: Let us know in just a moment. Rosalie Ham, who you love from The Dressmaker, that huge seller of books and then into films and all sorts of stuff. She's got a new book called Look After Your Feet. It's a funny look at aging. I've got bunions. That's all I want to tell you today. So I don't know how that's going to work for me, but she will be joining us to talk about that book. And, of course, all your regulars. Joe Toscano will be in after 9 o'clock for your veggies. Stephen Ryan will be bringing in some planting. And if you've got questions for your garden, it's all of it. It's all of it. Dr. V.M. Sharma will be joining us. And Styled by Sally, she's going to talk to us about how do you pack for a trip, maybe overseas? What's your packing regime? I get obsessed and I lie in bed at night and I think, how can I reduce? And last time I went to Europe for 4 weeks, I fitted into a 7 kilogram bag. Come on. It's summer. That makes a difference. Anyway, we'll be looking at all of that coming up in a moment. Now, look, I don't know where Brian is. He's waving. His little hands come up. You're allowed to come in now. We've been instructed that our chaos is perhaps too extreme. Are you coming in, Brian? There he is. So this is too extreme. Like, if Brian's not ready, how can we even build a relationship that we need to build over this very short amount of time? He's going to join us now to do a little roll call. Hi, sir. What have you got in your face?
1: Well, I've got olive bread in my mouth.
0: Wow.
1: Yes.
0: Don't Pat made it.
1: Oh, Pat made it.
0: Yes.
1: Really?
0: Yes.
1: Oh, okay. That's interesting.
0: He's amazing. Like, he doesn't do anything ever. And then today he's arrived with olive bread, handmade. Mind you, and it's warm.
1: Oh, it's warm.
0: And there's butter.
1: Yes, and I asked for a bit that didn't have too many olives in it.
0: I am olive agnostic as well. No, I don't care for them, but I'm not against them. Mm-hmm. There's just a lot going on with them, isn't there?
1: I like their oil.
0: I do too.
1: But the actual shape, I like the tree.
0: Yeah, I don't really care about it. It's a bit spiky.
1: Yeah, I like those long, thin leaves and I like the little glistening in the light. Oh. You know what I mean? When the sun hits them at a certain angle and really a grove of olive trees on a hillside.
0: Don't say grove to
1: me. Is a romantic thing.
0: So beautiful. And this just alerts me to the fact that I have not stopped and smelt those roses.
1: Smell those
0: roses.
1: Gosh,
0: you're good. You're so busy and yet you see a glisten.
1: A glisten.
0: How are you?
1: Because I'm extremely well.
0: Are you?
1: Yeah.
0: Tell me more.
1: Well, I had a couple of crosses with Francis Leach.
0: We're about to chat with him. Should we do it now, Pat? Patrico? What was he telling you back in the hour of 6 a.m.?
1: He gave me the vibe. He was very excited beginning and as you could feel it. I mean, you can't help but when you're surrounded by 7,000 pals to feel a little bit of disappointment.
0: Of course. Do you know that this is a very elaborate way, soccer, sport, anything, to have community emotion?
1: Oh.
0: It's just like ridiculous
1: thing
0: that we do. Francis Leach is down at Fed Square. I wonder what he thinks about that as a man of sport, where the sport is just this completely ridiculous, long-winded way to stand with your brethren and sorority.
1: And on World Refugee Day.
0: Oh, is it?
1: Yes.
0: Beautiful.
1: Let me mention that.
0: Francis Leach, welcome back.
2: Good morning, team. How are we?
0: Oh, you're good.
1: You sound dry.
2: I'm inside now. It was very wet for a long time down there at 4 a.m. until the final whistle. So it's nice to thaw out a little bit and try to take on board a couple of warm drinks.
0: Oh, with any kind of, I guess, spiced wine in it or anything, Francis Leach? Like, what does a man do at 8:15?
2: Just a very nice long black for my favourite Italian coffee maker. That's what I need.
0: You know
2: what?
0: You've learnt the dark arts of the ABC because you didn't name him. So well done. Yeah. You're back on track, Francis. What the hell? Are we dead? I mean, I don't even know. Is this, are we out? We're knockout? Or do we go through to the knockout?
2: Let's take a step back. No. It was a disappointing first half. There's no doubt about it. I mean, Socceroos didn't meet the moment. It's a really big occasion. Look, I've been lucky enough to be at 7 World Cups over my lifetime. And whenever you get to play the host nation, it's the World Cup, and then it's amplified even more because the home crowd's there. And they're

0: playing with an expectation that they're going to perform well. And I think some of our Socceroos didn't meet the moment in that first 45 minutes and paid the price. And Mauricio Pochettino, the American coach, got his tactics, you know, exquisitely right, unfortunately for us. Just stretched out wingers and was able to get in behind the Australian defence. And they scored two goals. And they deserved it too. They had 61% possession in that first half. And it was a disappointing start to the game. But after the break, the Socceroos were much better, created a couple of opportunities, didn't score, but they didn't concede. And that's important because it means also that when it comes to goal difference at the end of the group stage, they're not in bad position. They won their first game. And they've got Paraguay in their third and final game in the group stage Friday, our time. I think they'll go through, which is a really big achievement, getting through to the knockout phase. But today was a bit of a reality check on you know, being ready for the big moments. You only get three group games, and you've got to be able to start well and give yourself the best possible opportunity to get a result.
1: Francis, my son turned up at Fed Square this morning, I think just after 4 o'clock, and was told that he had to go to Amy Park. Probably a blessing in that they had cover. But yes, he said there was a little bit of argy-bargy between the Americans and the Australian supporters. Had there been a little trash talk earlier on?
0: Oh, look, I think from both camps in the States, there certainly has been. The backstory to that is there was a friendly match this time last year in the United States, and both teams were fairly physical, and the Americans were a little bit shocked by the approach of the Socceroos. And I think Mauricio Pochettino said to them at halftime in that game, we're not going to take any more crap from these guys. And then it got really feisty, and it blew up again at the back end of this game as well. So the two teams respect each other, but they both play a fairly physical brand of the game, and it showed a little bit. And it's nice to have that rivalry, you know. It gives it a little bit of an edge, and, you know, we look forward to the next time we get to play them.
2: Tony Popovich was not happy about the umpiring. What did you think about that?
0: Look, I've always been mindful not to complain about refereeing after the fact. I understand his frustration, and there is a sense that maybe the home team got the rub of the green. But I think, you know, his real focus will be on the fact that his players were not able to maintain any meaningful possession at all in the first half. I mean, they barely run the ball at all. I mean, that's a greater concern than the refereeing. And he'll have to address that during the week to get them right for this next game.
2: We're going to be talking pilgrimages, which I haven't mentioned to our family. Today, we're like asking you, where have you gone to visit the thing that you needed to pay honour to? Francis Leach, where's your pilgrimages been to?
0: Oh, wow. There's been a few.
1: You have a swim. You swim in the UK, don't you?
0: Yeah, we have a winter Boxing Day swim every time we have a Christmas with some dear friends in the Avon River on Boxing Day. That's one we do. Lots of musical ones. I'm sure you both appreciate that. You know, pilgrimage to Graceland is the obvious one, but going to Sun Studios in as well, another Francis one. And
2: yeah, Francis, you're I love that. That indicates passion and excitement about the world, that you care enough to get and go for a long distance to go and do something.
0: Well, the one that in terms of footballing terms was in 1999, where I managed to convince my darling wife that we were going to Europe, and my team, Arsenal, were at that stage playing their Champions League games, the European games, at Wembley Stadium. And I just managed to get a couple of tickets on the day that we arrived in London and said, we've got to go to Wembley. And we stayed awake. We're 36 hours in. Lynn fell asleep in the seats. Between two burly men while I was watching Arsenal play Barcelona. But I got to go to the old Wembley before they knocked it down and rebuilt it. So that's my footballing pilgrimage. I never forget almost crying as I walked up the steps and saw that. And Brian, you'll understand, it's that verdant green floodlit ground just before kickoff, and just took my breath away. So that's my football pilgrimage. Been lucky enough to be, as I said, lots of World Cups and seen, you know, some incredible things, but that one will always stay with me.
1: Were you one of those burly men?
0: I was. But right, those seats at the old Wembley were built for the 19th century bum. There were skinny people.
2: Are they big bums or little bums?
0: Little bums. So when we stood up, Lynn was sort of wedged between us. So she just got picked up like a rag doll and sort of like sit back down. Like she fell asleep between She was so tired, it didn't matter.
2: I have admired your wife for a very long time, a brilliant broadcaster, Lynn Holtane. Now I understand that she's dealt with a lot more in her life than she's,
0: So much more just into that. ever expressed right not here, right now.
2: Please give us her our love and sympathy. Thank you, Francis Leach. Great to have you back in our world on the ABC.
0: Thank you. And don't give up on olives. Olives are great.
2: You just carry on. But there's a limit. Like, you're not going to, like, put 100 olives in one thing. You're just going to have a little bit.
0: Olives are good. Yeah, I know what you mean. And bread, yeah, I can. Okay.
2: Yeah, you're okay. Being very nice.
0: I'm with you.
2: I don't. Yeah. Francis Leach, thank you so much. He is Frankie Boy.
1: Frankie Boy.
2: I was downstairs at the cafe with Ned Hall. Yeah. And I was like, Frankie Boy's back. And he's like, I know, Frankie Boy's back.
1: Oh, yeah.
2: It's very exciting.
1: He's doing overnights.
2: I know.
1: Yes, and loving it.
2: How could you not?
1: Loving
2: with
1: it.
2: With our audience, with our people. Like, suck it up, Francis. Yeah.
1: Should we say good day to a few people?
2: Let's do it. 20 minutes past 8 o'clock, coming up in a moment. You're about to sample the delight of porridge made by a master porridge maker. She's just one of us. Caroline Fellick. We discovered. She rang up during those dark years.
1: Yes.
2: Because we're talking about spurtles.
1: Yeah.
2: And she said, you know what? I'm going to the Golden Spurtle competition to compete. And we're like, what? Then she goes for a couple of years. She does very well.
1: Yeah.
2: The fact that she didn't win with her congee porridge, I don't understand. I still think about it.
1: Means nothing.
2: Honestly. Last year, number one, she won the Golden Spurtle specialty porridge section.
1: Well, she's presenting porridge in a way that I would not have believed it'll be presented.
2: There is no time in life to rest. Everything must need a reinvention.
1: Change.
2: You think you
1: change
2: want your
1: is
2: porridge?
1: Good.
2: Change is good.
1: You know that.
2: Let's hit it. Top of the morning to you, Brian, and legends behind the glass, as Danny in East Bentley also says. But she also threw it down and says, stop eating on air.
1: Yeah, I wonder whether if there was a degree of anger in that.
2: No, there's an exclamation, but she's begging you to stop because you do sound pappy.
1: Good morning, Jacinta. In basketball parlance, in the US, playing a full court press.
2: Is that what you say?
1: I'm not sure what
2: you
1: that
2: fade,
1: means.
2: You pressed?
1: A full press.
2: A full press.
1: Full court press.
2: This is gorgeous because I love to find out about dropping off her teenager. This is from dropping teen to a job, which, given it's raining, up and about, packing for a trip to Bali. So no Herkel Durkel.
1: Whoa.
2: Looking forward to hearing Styled by Sally's tips, Priscilla and Clifton Hill. P.S. I love your Saturday morning chaotic chats.
1: Thank you.
2: They're not listening now, though, are they?
1: Chaos reigns. Good morning, Brian. Saw Vicar and Linda in Wangaratta last night. Fabulous as usual.
2: Oh, look, another JP and Brian. Chaos is never too extreme. Ooh. Thank you.
1: And this one, ABC management needs to hear the audience absolutely lives for your chaos on a Saturday morning.
2: Wow.
1: Come on. It's not like it's intense news. This is fun. Patrick in Ferntree.
2: There's an energy for our people today, isn't
1: there?
2: Like,
1: isn't
2: that's a bit of vibe. Thank you, Patrick. OMG, say hello to Rosalie for me. I edited Look After Your Feet. Susan in Mount Wallace.
1: Wow.
2: What? Wait, what?
1: Yes.
2: We need to get you on and ask about her private grammar problems.
1: Yeah, correct. Maureen from Mentone says, hi, JP and Brian, back in bed after watching the Socceroos, of course.
2: Oh, Patrick has come in again to say, off to my partner's dance concert today. Stop it. She's choreographed it. Ballet. She didn't accept my suggestion for a dance to Right Said Fred's classic Too Sexy. He's been sending that suggestion through for 8 years nonstop. Thank you for your attention to this matter.
1: Good morning, JP. Happy Saturday. No Herkeling today. 5 a.m. Socceroos. Hour long chat to my cousin in the UK. Kitchen and bathroom is cleaned already. Now to complete pre-trip prep all weekend for our Uluru vacation starting Saturday. Love to you, John in Gembrook.
2: Thank you, John. Exciting news is that I have found ourselves a Scottish queen.
1: Yes.
2: Who's going to teach us Scottish poem.
1: Yeah.
2: Weekly. I don't know. She doesn't know that bit. But, yeah, we're going to learn more Scottish words. We've got Herkel Durkel and we've got Spurtle. The Herkel Durkel, if you've just joined us, is an activity undertaken against all odds. You're allowed to stay in bed even when you should get up. Good morning, Dr. JP and Brian. Off to my... disappointed at the World Cup result, but excited to be up and about so early. No Herkel Durkel. Here says Megsy and Brunswick West.
1: There's a strong, strong push against that. JP and Brian, we looked at a photo of a spurtle and we now have renamed it a porridge wand. Anna and Mark, Bentley East.
2: Thank you, Anna and Mark. That's brilliant. That's what I mean. Invent. Invent. Yes. This one, good morning, JP and Brian. Hobby horse jumping is on at 2nd of the 7th, 26th, at Corranborough Showgrounds. Can we please do an OB, Pat?
1: Oh, yeah.
2: He's saying, yes, we can. Oh, hobby horse jumping,
1: hobby
2: dude.
1: Hobby horse jumping.
2: Like, oh, my God. Susan said hello. Keep going, Brian.
1: Yes, thank you. Good morning, JP. I went and saw Brooke Russell and the Mean Reds in concert last night. Absolutely fantastic live music to lead into the weekend. Jared in Macedon.
2: Morning, guys. I don't mean to brag, but this morning I'm signing in from beautiful Palm Cove in FNQ, taking one for the team. Lee, who's usually in Mentone, but I do mean to brag, is what they have said.
1: Yeah, just north of Cairns. Make sure you get to Mossman. Morning, JP and Brian. Slept in the last two Saturdays. Due to retiring.
2: Aww,
1: but back to some routine. On the gym treadmill this morning for an indoor shuffle. Enjoy the drizzle, Martin from South Melbourne.
2: I just have to say, Martin from South Melbourne, I saw him in his work environment. He looks like a 12-year-old. How are you retiring? Must be a lot of cash in the work you do. It's Herkel Durkel time for this. Hope you guys are nice and toasty in the studio, says Jess.
1: Yes, good morning, JP. Joe in Long Worry.
2: Oh, yeah. Oh, hi, Joe. And sending love to you. I haven't had a chance because she had some sad news.
1: Oh, did she?
2: Yep. And okay. We're not going to talk about it, but I just want to say I registered and I love you. Good morning, dear ones. This morning is exciting. We are now going shopping so Dave from Hawthorne can pick his new comfy chair.
1: Good on you.
2: Hope you're both well. Is that the wheelchair, Dave, or is that the recliner?
1: The recliner.
2: Do you reckon?
1: I think it's adjacent.
2: I need to know. Please tell me, Dave. Please tell me,
1: and
2: Janie.
1: Lou in Ballarat says, good morning, JP and Brian. Having a Herkel Durkel for now.
2: Herkel Durkling and more roll call coming up because they're coming through thick and fast. But joining us, looking across the way with only the look that a woman can give you when she has dominated the world in porridge making. Her name is Caroline Velick. She didn't get to make it into that porridge documentary. Caroline, welcome.
3: Oh, thanks for having me.
2: What about that?
1: Wrong place, wrong time, I think.
3: It's really hard to get into the competition. So there's only 30 spots and they pull your name out of a big bowl. So
2: that's right.
1: Oh, yeah, so it's chance.
3: A bit. And so I missed out.
1: Wow.
2: And that's sad because they missed getting the Australian Spurtle champion. You won last year. You were on radio everywhere. I was cut because you went on to bloody RAF or something.
3: I'm so sorry.
2: It hurt.
3: Well, you were only on the Saturday.
2: I know. And it was current news and I was...
3: By the time I won, it was Sunday.
2: Okay. I love you then. That's all right. I forgive you. But amazing. And you won for... Brian, have you got this? Hang on.
1: Have I got my own? Come over here.
2: Yeah.
1: Hang on. Can you
2: pass? Is this how you presented it?
3: Yes. So you've got the one without bananas. So we've got to keep your one separate.
2: Yes.
3: Just because you're allergic.
2: Who knew that? That's a bit of a reveal for everyone today. Can I please take a photo of what we have in front of us with Caroline Velick? There is a photo of... Did you present it like this?
3: Yes.
2: It's on like a metal dish. And there is a beautiful wooden fire, which you won't understand until I take this photo and share it with you online. Oh, God, I'm such a nana with these days. He's looking. Oh,
4: It's a jaffle.
2: So explain to us the winning porridge for the, which we've been through, but you're here with us and we love you, the Spurtle competition that you won.
3: Oh, yeah. So I made a jaffle and I filled it with porridge.
2: And the end. The campfire jaffles, yogurt flatbread, 1 cup of Greek yogurt, 1 tablespoon of olive oil, 1.5 cups of self-raising flour, or 2 tablespoons of icing sugar and a pinch of salt. The porridge, 1/2 cup of oats of your choice. You roll them and cut them, don't you?
3: Yeah, these were steel cut.
2: I don't even know what it means. 1.5 cup of water, salt to taste, the filling, 2 tablespoons of butter, 2 ripe bananas sliced, 1/4 cup of muscovado sugar, 3 tablespoons of Bundaberg banana toffee liqueur rum. Didn't you put Bundaberg in the congee one too?
3: No.
2: I love that there's Bundaberg rum in here. 5 mils of Wattlesea extract, optional, 3 tablespoons of melted butter, 2 tablespoons of caster sugar and 1 tablespoon of Davidson plum powder. That sounds like a secret ingredient, that one.
3: Yeah, so I've rolled your jaffles in the Davidson plum mixed with caster sugar. So it's a bit whiz fizzy. It's a little bit tart and tangy.
1: I can taste the plum.
3: Yeah.
1: I absolutely. But the idea of...
5: There's a lot happening.
1: Completely. The idea of mixing bread and porridge.
3: Yes.
1: When did that come to you?
3: Well, actually, I was reading an article in the paper. I think it was in 2023, and it was about things that you didn't know were invented in Australia. And the Jaffel iron was invented in Australia. And at that point, I thought I could put porridge in it. And then I was gutted when I didn't get into the competition in 2024.
2: Mm. Oh, so this was an original idea.
3: I had to hold on to this idea for a whole year.
2: That is hard to do when you know you're a master. Can you tell me, because you've won now, you get an immediate entry into next year, right?
3: Yes, but I'm not going.
1: You're not going?
3: No. So what I'm going to do this year is very excited to announce that there is an inaugural Australian porridge competition.
2: When are they having it?
3: So that's the 8th of August.
2: Can we get in before them? You know what I've decided? We need the ABC porridge competition.
3: Ah.
1: And cool. The winner from that goes immediately into the other one.
2: Yeah, and we say, sorry, we're the first one. Isn't that awful and evil and terrible and mean, but so good?
3: Well, can I say, though, the winner of that competition wins return flights and automatic entry to the World Championships in Scotland. It's a great prize.
2: So where, if we're hungry to participate,
3: yes.
2: where is this inaugural?
3: It's at Pearl Beach.
2: And
3: it's
2: that?
3: It's about an hour and a half north of Sydney, and their competition's called the Pearly Spurtle.
2: And you are a judge.
3: I'm judging.
1: Sydney? I mean, what do they know about?
2: They don't know anything.
1: Sydney.
2: It's Southern Australian, like.
1: oh, it's cold water.
2: Like Tasmania, cold. You would imagine. That's where the spurtle comes from, really, in terms of where we make them.
3: Oh, yes. Okay. Well,
2: wow.
3: Actually,
2: you don't agree?
3: Well, I mean, there's a local is going to be turning the spurtles for that competition.
2: Turning the spurtles, like on a wood machine?
3: Yeah, on a lathe.
2: Hang on a second. Do you get your own, like, freshly cooked spurtle when you go to the Golden Spurtle?
3: Oh, look, I'll have to ask them. Oh, the one in Scotland. Yes,
2: yeah.
3: Yes.
2: They turn them for you there.
3: Yeah, we get our own.
1: Do they change them every year or is there a standard design?
3: It's a standard design, but if you're lucky enough to win, then yours is engraved with that.
1: Oh, that's good.
3: It's good, isn't it?
1: Yeah.
2: Is you got yours engraved and it says... What a cutie pie.
3: I think it says winner of the specialty.
2: I think we need to talk about the fact you're not going. I don't think that's right. You're the champion.
3: Yeah, but
2: people want to pop you off that perch.
3: No, but it's someone else's turn. I'm really happy.
1: You
2: I'm
1: don't
2: not.
1: Want us what to else start am, a GoFundMe?
3: What am I going to cook?
2: Is that it? You've lost ideas?
3: No, I've got plenty of
2: See
3: ideas.
2: See there? I didn't believe you. If there's something going on here, yeah. I feel like there's something emotional that we need to... Do you need therapy? Do we need to, like, do something here? I'm holding in my hand as well something that's actually not available. Can I put it on my thingy things?
3: Yeah, of course.
2: I'm going to take a photo of the beautiful recipes of the porridge that Caroline Valick has cooked over the past 3 years.
3: Yes.
2: And share them as well. Is that okay?
3: Yeah, of course.
2: But I am fascinated by, because Caroline is also a food design photographer.
3: Oh, I'm a food stylist.
2: And she's very well regarded.
3: I don't take the photos.
2: Oh, you're the stylist.
1: You set it up.
3: Yeah.
1: Yeah, of course.
3: Yeah. I work with photographers.
1: I got to say, the presentation of what you gave to us is spectacular.
3: Thank you. I went to a bit of effort.
2: Is it wrong for me to want to drink that Bundaberg rum that's sitting there on the corner?
3: No, not at all. You've got some rum in your porridge.
2: I know.
3: And so have you. Oh.
1: In the drink?
3: No.
1: In the drink?
3: In the porridge. The the
2: is
3: drink?
2: It Bundaberg rum?
3: Yes, it
2: for
3: is.
2: For radio? Oh, you're drinking. Yeah. Am I going to get drunk?
3: No. The tea is an Australian black tea with gum.
1: Yes. Can you?
3: It's quite
2: wow.
3: It's quite strong.
2: I love it. So it's, you know, incredible. What is your advice? You've got the Pearly Spurtle coming up.
3: Yep.
2: And, you know, there'll be hungry people wanting to take on that championship.
3: Yeah.
2: What's your advice about making, firstly, the best porridge? It's impossible, surely. Like, how do they tell the difference?
3: Well, I mean, I'm going to have to taste it. So.
2: But what's the...
1: What
2: are you looking
1: behind?
2: For? What's the consistency for good porridge? Clag?
3: Yeah, not clag.
2: That's what I produce, my
1: slurry.
2: Children.
1: Slurry?
3: Not clag. No, I've done a deep dive into the food science behind porridge. So you can avoid the clag, but the starches release slowly. So cook slowly. That would be my advice.
2: Cook slowly. So that's
3: cook
2: on
3: slowly.
2: Like a three.
3: Yeah. Yeah.
2: Says my induction
3: yes.
2: oven.
3: Yes. Mm. Cook it slowly. One of the competitors who won, I think he won in 2024, he used a thermometer and he said don't go above 92 Celsius.
2: And that sort of equipment is allowed?
3: Yes, I thought everyone would take a thermometer after that.
1: Of course. And so that's a low heat. I mean,
3: well, 92, it's a bit below boiling, which is in fact what coffee machines work at.
1: Oh.
2: So we're not bubbling that porridge on our stove.
3: No, don't bubble it.
2: We had a really great moment where we had a citizen report from the stove, maybe it was a month or so ago, and the report that came out of that stove, people were cooking porridge that morning.
3: Excellent.
2: Was that the way that the porridge was stirred was, I think it was anti-clockwise, and I said to the partner of the anti-clockwise stirrer, get out of the house. He's obviously a psycho.
3: Yeah.
2: But then we found out that there is clock, anti, and then figure eights. Is there a particular way that you think is best to stir your porridge?
3: Well, if I'm in the competition and I'm standing in that village hall in Carbridge, I'm going clockwise because everyone's watching you and that's what they think.
2: So I didn't know that there was an actual way to do it. Well, clockwise is correct.
1: Well, it's intuitive, isn't it?
2: Yes. I thought. But no, there is a split.
1: I've never stirred
2: a split population.
1: I would find that disturbing.
3: Yeah.
2: That's what I thought. I thought that's psycho material. But apparently, he's a great guy, and a lot of people do it that way.
3: Is it like the bathwater? You know, in the southern
1: hemisphere.
3: The way
1: hemisphere. It goes down.
2: Wow.
1: No, that's a natural. This is something that you think about.
2: Yeah, you're
1: about,
2: right. And if you're going to pick up the traditions, was there any kind of myth and legend behind the direction of the spurtle?
3: Yes, it's something to do with evil spirits.
2: Mm. Okay. I told you to worry if you were going anti. There's genuine problems there.
1: And constant stirring? I mean, can you rest for a moment or must the stirring happen the whole time?
3: No, you can rest if you want to.
1: Okay.
2: Oh, really?
3: Do you know what? If you use fine oatmeal, you know when you see people pour that really fine oatmeal in? No, not even the quick oats. It's like it's almost like flour.
2: Oh.
3: I think you need to keep stirring that. And often people will pour that into boiling water. So they'll start it with boiling water, pour that in. You need to stir it, otherwise you're going to get lumps.
1: I don't like that.
3: No, I don't do it that way. I start from cold.
1: Yeah, I find that offensive.
3: I bring it up.
1: To be honest, to be brutally honest, offensive.
2: Do you know, can you look at me now and assess me? I am a porridge, no milk, no sugar, nothing.
1: What?
2: Just the oats.
3: Purist.
2: I'm a purist.
1: No fruit?
2: Nothing. It's nude for any, well, obviously it cooks in water.
1: Nuts?
2: No nuts.
3: No, it's good for you.
1: Dried apricots?
3: You don't need anything else.
2: You don't. You just have to psychologically be prepared. And I like to pretend I'm a peasant when I'm eating and it makes me feel good.
1: Stewed fruit?
2: No stewed fruit.
3: Barefoot?
2: Yes. And I usually have a baby on me as well.
1: Excellent.
2: In a field. Yeah. And
1: Enya playing?
2: Oh, yeah. That's interesting. Jeez. Is there a soundtrack for the porridge for you? Like, have you made something that's like, is it a pump-up porridge?
1: Playlist.
2: Oh, my God, that's what we're doing today. Sorry, Pat, we've got to go, don't we? Tell me, do you have a pump-up?
3: No, I don't, but I'm going to start thinking about it.
2: I'm going to start thinking about it. Okay, I present to you today without any authority, particularly I think there'll be massive pushback from management. Can we have the Spurtle, ABC Spurtle competition, and would you judge it?
3: Yeah, of course. I don't know how it's going to work.
2: Tell me how it's going to work.
3: I don't know how it's going to work.
2: Tell me how it's going to work. No idea?
3: Are people just calling in?
2: I don't know. Can you bring porridge that you've made?
3: No, because then it will
2: coagulate.
1: Oh, you must make on site.
3: Yeah.
2: We can't have cookers down there, or can we?
3: I'm not sure.
1: Barefoot.
2: We could go to a kitchen somewhere, though, couldn't we?
3: Yeah, of course.
2: So they could send in recipes. You could say, I reckon this is interesting. You get in.
3: Yeah.
2: Or we pull that out of a hat like the Golden Spurtle.
3: Exactly. Don't mess with something that's been working for 30-odd years. Yeah.
2: This one has to be constant and figure eight to keep the temperatures even and no burn hotspots, says a Glasgow girl. Is that what it says somewhere? I've lost it. But yes. No, Glaswegian girl.
1: Julie says she eats her oats raw. That's crazy talk.
2: Oh, my God, Lou said I've just worked out the key to all my problems in life. I've always stirred my porridge anti-clockwise. Yeah. You will be shocked to know there is a population, quite strong, quite big, that go anti. Caroline Vallick, the inaugural Australian spurtle competition, the Pearly Spurtle, is happening on August 1. If you want to be part of that, I guess you could travel.
3: Yeah, yeah.
2: But you have to enter.
3: Yeah, yeah, enter now, because there's only 20 spots, I think. And they were telling me that they spoke to the organisers of the World Championships, and 9 Aussies entered and were unsuccessful in making the cut. So hopefully we're getting all 9, or hopefully as many of them as possible in the Australian competition, because the winner will get a spot and flights to Scotland.
2: Feel like I've got a... I'm interested. I like to win things.
3: Yeah.
2: I don't know how to. Could you be my coach and the judge?
3: Well, yeah, why not? And I'll definitely be mentoring the winner. If they want some help, I'll give them all my inside tips.
2: Oh, my God. This is, hi, JP, Brian and Joe. No. I put Morello cherries, brown sugar and cinnamon or nutmeg and a little soy milk in my porridge. Love your chat. Thank you. JP's right. Nude porridge for me too. It's the only way to taste the unique nutty sweetness of the actual oats, says Heather. This is so proud of my morning porridge cooking mother. Who is listening? Oh, talk it. Give us a call. She's graduated from microwaving mushy sachets from a red box to rolled oats and a spurtle. Her next stop might be the ABC Championships.
1: What a journey.
2: Emma in Brighton.
3: I love that.
1: What
2: Caroline Vallick, I reckon it's going to happen. We're just going to find ourselves a mass kitchen to do an OB from, and we're going to do it.
3: I think it'll just organise itself.
1: Yeah, of course.
2: That's what happens. Yeah. That's what happens. That's what all
1: Radio's
2: the husbands
1: easy.
2: Say. Thank you so much for coming in. Keep us up to date with what's happening, but we'll be in touch, and you'll be coming in for porridge tips as we head toward the ABC Porridge Spurtle competition.
3: That sounds great. Thank
2: it does,
3: you.
2: Doesn't it?
3: Yeah.
2: Oh, my gosh, Hall & Oates. It's a perfect time for that. But actually, I am terrible. Like, if you've tuned in at 8:30 to get the news, it's coming now. And I apologise to those who present news who this is, like, against the spirit of. Please welcome, for ABC News Headlines, Michaela Ortolan.
6: Good morning, guys. British police are at the scene of a collision between 2 trains at Bedford, north of London. Authorities say at least 1 person has died and more than 90 others are injured. The Victorian Health Department says 6 cases of acute liver toxicity associated with a product labelled Retatrutide have been reported since the start of the year. It's issued a health alert for the unapproved peptide product. Anyone who has used the injectable product that develops unusual or concerning symptoms, including abdominal pain, itchy skin and easy bruising, should seek urgent medical attention. And the Socceroos have suffered a 2-0 defeat to World Cup co-host the United States in their group stage clash this morning. Both of the home side's goals came in the first half in front of 70,000 fans in Seattle. Melbourne's weather, showers with a top today of 14 degrees. Right now it's 12 degrees. I'll have more news at 9 o'clock.
2: Beautiful. Thank you so much, Michaela Ortolan. We are in the studio talking porridge. Michaela, are you there?
7: Should I take this away?
2: She's gone, because of course she has. She's got life and she's got things to do. 17 minutes to 9 a.m. I've been listening out with my little ears to see if the beautiful Mary McDonald is back, but she's not. And so today before me, although this, got to say, the kids on Instagram are loving our producer Pat Hills and his dance moves. Good morning, Patrick Hills, filling in for Mary McDonald as we do our song throwdown for today.
8: Mm.
2: Welcome.
8: Thank you.
2: Brian Nankervis, song throwdown.
1: Thank you.
2: Now, today, our song throwdown theme is actually feet, because of the Rosalie Handbook. I want to eat. Rosalie. Oh, Susan, I just pressed your thing to say hello to you. Susan.
7: She had to get in the shower.
2: Did she?
7: Yeah.
2: But has she got the hot water back?
7: I assume so.
2: Well, she must.
7: It's got to be a cold shower.
2: She had a rough time there for a couple of weeks. Susan, we want to know about Rosalie Ham's grammar, but you can do it later. Today, because of the Rosalie Ham book, which is Take Care of Your Feet, is that what it's called? She'll be coming on in a minute. We are throwing down songs about the foot.
7: Yep.
2: Now. And the feet. Oh, she's back. Hang on. I'm just going to answer. Here we go. Susan's here. I'm really bad today, aren't I, Pat? Susan's joining us from Mount Wallace, and it's a delight to hear you.

0: water's back on?
1: Not quite. That's a work in progress, but I will update people when that's solved.
0: Could you please? And what are you doing then?
1: I'm trekking over sponging. To my sister's house 20 metres away to use their bathroom.
0: Oh, my God, I'm so excited that you have a sister 20 metres away. I have the same thing. She lives in my building. Susan from Mount Wallace, I'm so excited that you were the editor. Because if you've never met Susan from Mount Wallace before, she's our ABC grammarian.
2: Language guide.
0: She's loving language, yeah. Feelings. You were the editor on that book.
1: I was.
0: Okay. So some secret sharing. This is just between us, a family that, you know, you're ours, Susan, not Rosalie's. What was her most consistent grammar error?
1: She didn't have any. It was an absolute dream of a book to work on. I have worked on a lot of books over more than three decades, and she's one of the best writers I have ever worked with. It was just such a joy.
0: The mouths in the studio have dropped to the ground and I'm slightly annoyed because I thought this was going to be so much fun to bring that up with her.
2: Well, let's take a different tack.
0: Okay.
2: When you're editing other books, what are the most common grammatical mistakes, Susan?
1: Agreement, noun verb agreement, and dangling modifiers.
0: I love a dangling modifier. Tell us what it is again.
2: In real terms, please.
1: Dangling modifier is when you say something like walking out of the door, the horses neighed. When I actually mean I'm walking out of the door, but I haven't put me in the sentence.
0: Yeah, I do that all the time. I'm a dangler. But you can stylistically.
1: No.
0: Oh, God, babe.
2: Good name for a band.
0: Dangling modifiers. Oh, my God. Let's make a band again.
2: Yeah.
0: Susan, that's really scary. Maybe we should do a little grammar time with you. Stop. Grammar time.
1: Would love to. I just wanted to say love to Joe and Long Warry. We don't need to know what's wrong. The beautiful thing about your audience, Jacinta, is the care that people send.
0: Oh, I agree. And we don't need to know, but we do know that we do actually care. And we love you, Joe. Susan.
2: Thank you, Susan.
0: I'm sure that you're going to get messages from people now as well that I'll have to... I'm not... here we go. Love, Susan, says Patrick in Fentry Gully. We're just going to keep it going. Hey, Susan, go and have a warm shower.
1: I will. Thank you.
0: Let us know when the hot water comes back on. It's 13 minutes to 9. Pat is looking at me like a woman who has betrayed him because I'm going long. I am going long today.
3: Well, look, I should be reining this in, but I really have a couple of things to say initially. Brian, I apologise in advance as well. I remember the conversation we had earlier in the week where I slightly offended you. You suggested that I should offer you an olive branch. I misheard you. Hence why you got some olive bread.
2: Thank you.
3: And Jacinta, there's been some tensions between you and I recently.
0: Yeah, because you won't let me gossip with you because you're too busy.
3: Well, I've figured out the reason why. I had, you know, like a spider sense, you could say, within me going, something's not quite right here. I love bananas. I would happily get a banana tattooed on me. Like, it is the pinnacle of all fruit,
0: and
3: if you ask me.
0: And for me, it's my kryptonite.
3: Mm.
2: Yeah.
0: It will kill me.
3: Yeah.
2: I'm with you.
0: I'm actually literally allergic to it.
2: Oh, really?
0: Yeah, I touch it, put it on my eye, blows up, goes into my tummy, makes me want to vomit.
3: Is it a classic joke of, like, what are you doing putting bananas in your eyes?
0: Yeah, we want to know why you did that, but we did do that. Is the friction.
3: Just clearing the air, you know.
0: Yeah.
3: People can feel it.
2: The air
0: not
2: is clear.
0: Clearing the air. I've been chasing him around the office saying, Pat, I want to gossip. I want to gossip.
3: Yeah, but every time you get close to me, you see the banana in my hand and you have to run away.
0: I feel the banana inside you.
3: Yeah.
0: Don't ever say that again. Okay, let's go. We've got to hurry because we've got the wonderful Pride and Prejudice sort of coming in.
3: Yep.
0: Athenaeum, there's a remaking. We're going to do that in just a moment.
3: Yep.
0: Okay, hit it. We're doing feet. Go.
3: Keeping it banana themed, I was thinking of going with the Belafonte song, the Banana Boat song, build them 6 foot, 7 foot, 8 foot bunch.
0: That's genius.
3: Trying to take it left center. But inspired by Brian's recent chat with one of the Beach Boys, I thought I'd go back a little bit further in time. This one comes off the 1971 record Surf's Up. It's a lesser known song by the Beach Boys. It's called Take a Load Off Your Feet.

0: What? Pat didn't dance. Was that just a feet dance? Oh, see, no, stop it. You're dancing now in a way that we love. Pat Hills there, putting down, take care of your feet. It's actually a great choice, but you're not going to win. The Beach Boys. Brian, what'd you do?
1: I toyed with Richard Thompson, Two Left Feet. I toyed with the Bushwhackers, Cold Feet. But I went with something that's a little bit of an inverting of the word. I went with Soul Kind of Feeling, the Dynamic Hypnotics.
0: Wow.
1: Soul.

0: You two have done smart things,
1: yeah.
0: And it annoys me.
1: Can't
0: well done. I can't believe that you would put down Dynamic Hypnotics, though, as a choice.
1: Well, soul.
0: I know, but do you like it? Do you want to hear that this morning?
1: Yeah,
2: you should have seen him midweek when he realised, actually, no, yes,
1: yeah.
2: I'm in.
1: Robert Suess, Continental Robert Suess, one of the great frontmen of our country.
0: Okay.
1: What do you got?
0: Well, I just went straight up and down.
1: What?
0: Just hit it.
1: Two
0: I don't even have to say anything.

0: Yep. I mean, it's straight up and down, isn't it?
1: Loose. Too much Kevin Bacon.
0: There's never too much Kevin Bacon. Kevin Bacon and eggs. Brilliant.
1: Yeah.
0: Loose, if you want a bit of Footloose this morning, sell your soul for it. You'll enjoy it. If you want to hear the dynamic Hypnotics, which I think they will like.
2: I think they
0: soul is the word. And again, our young friend who tries so hard.
1: Classic.
0: Care is the one you want to throw down. Get out of here. Okay. I've run out of time. There
2: Come
0: are
2: on.
0: So many, there is so much roll call to be done. I'll try and get to it in a moment. But just coming up right now, we're going to be talking about a brand new show happening at the Athenaeum for Pride and Prejudice in brackets, sort of. It's a retelling of Jane Austen's 1813 classic romance novel. Brian.
3: Oh, see you.
0: Hey. Love
3: you.
0: See you, buddy. Oh, it breaks my heart. They'll be joining us in just a moment of time. There's a moment. Yes.
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0: Joining us right now, oh my goodness, is two people behind a show. Zoe's just decided to walk in 200 hours too late. When you hear the words reimagining, but you might have the same sensation to hearing the words fusion, which is upsetting for me, jazz, it being the word that comes before the word fusion. But in this instance, you are sorely mistaken. The Athenaeum Theatre is now home to the Sat and crew of Pride and Prejudice, in brackets, sort of. It's a modern retelling of the Jane Austen 1813 classic romance novel, direct from Triumph in the West End, which includes winning the Olivier Award for Best Comedy. They are so humble just nodding in front of me right now, but you know they love this. We are in the next month, it's going to be playing at the Athenaeum right through until July 12. To tell us about it, I'm very happy to say we've got the director and one of the stars who just decided to just come when she felt like it. Simon Harvey is the director of Pride and Prejudice, sort of. Welcome.
9: Good morning.
0: And the gorgeous Zoe. Here we go.
10: Hello.
0: Oanu.
10: Close.
0: Really?
10: Oanu.
0: Oanu?
10: Yes. There you go.
0: You and me together. We're friends again.
10: We're friends.
0: Okay. How exciting. Like it is true. Reimaginings can be the best or the worst.
9: Yes.
0: Tell us, why would we reimagine such a wonderful classic?
9: So this show was written by...
0: He's English, everybody.
9: I'm not. I'm Cornish.
0: He's Cornish.
9: I keep telling everyone that.
0: Whoops-a-daisy. Keep going.
9: Yeah, not many people know about Cornwall, but yes. Anyway, so this was written by...

0: a brilliant Scottish playwright called Isabel MacArthur in 2018. And it is the reimagining is that this version of it is told by the forgotten maids of Jane Austen's novel. Novels. And so the maids are telling the story, this romantic story, and with the idea that they influence all of Jane Austen's stories from behind the scenes.
1: Which is a bit Shakespearean, you know, Macbeth or something, where you've got the players that are, you know, bit parts that actually control the scenes.
0: Exactly. So that, so we're seeing it through their eyes, and they're telling it, and they're playing all the characters. So it's a multi-rolling show. Zoe plays three parts within the show.
1: Look at you.
0: And everyone plays several parts. So we've got five actors playing 20 parts.
1: Is this a budget issue?
0: It's a budget issue.
1: Oh, that was a joke. So let's not talk about it.
0: Well, it's a fair point. It's a fair point. It came out of a very small theatre in Scotland, so it partly was, and partly it's the style of the show. Mm. But the other thing I should say we throw into our reimagining is karaoke tunes.
1: Stop it.
0: So modern tunes, modern snacks, and things that people will know now, modern lingo, including quite a lot of liberal swear words and things like that. So it's a modern telling from the maid's point of view.
1: I closed my eyes with such deep excitement about karaoke. Is that performed by the audience?
0: It's performed by our maids.
1: Oh,
0: it tells the story.
1: Zoe's eyebrows went up in a knowing way there. Zoe, you are obviously playing a maid.
2: I am.
1: And
2: I'm also playing Mr. Darcy and Mrs. Bennet.
1: Stop it.
2: I know.
1: How good to be. Yeah.
2: Yeah.
1: Because, like, you know, as a girl, you dream of being Mr. Darcy, perhaps.
2: I know. And, I mean, the character research for Colin Firth, such a chore, right?
1: You poor thing. I feel really, you've done a big job for us. Tell me, so there's an Australian cast then putting this on here. It's come from the West End. What made you want to actually come and bring it to our shores?
0: So we had two producers, Neil Gooding and Alex Woodward, and they saw the production when it was in the West End and they wanted to bring it over for Australian audiences. And it's been one of those things. I was the co-director in the West End and they said, would you like to come and work with some Australian actors? I have worked in Australia, but not for a long time. Wanted to come back.
1: We're
0: I've
1: cute,
0: not spent
1: aren't
0: any
1: we?
0: Spent any time in Melbourne. I love it here.
1: It's
0: I
1: good.
0: Absolutely love it.
1: It's really good.
0: These are great to work with. They're just a joy to work
1: She's
0: with.
1: Sitting beside you. That's why she's saying that.
2: Zoe,
1: what have you loved about this? Like, and also at the Athenaeum. I love that theatre.
2: It's a beautiful theatre.
1: Isn't it?
2: Yeah.
1: It's quirky and gorgeous and wonderful. What have you loved about doing this?
2: I mean, it's a huge honour getting to play these characters. I mean, who would have thought that I'd get to play Mr. Darcy?
1: Yeah, that's true. I was going to say I did, but I didn't.
2: It's just such a classic retelling of a story that we all know and love, and we get to play all the roles. Only five of us on stage.
1: All female.
2: All female.
1: Is that a deliberate choice, or they just were simply the best?
0: It's a deliberate choice from the maid's point of view. We wanted, so we've got four female and one non-binary performer in this production, but they're all playing female maids, and that was very much a part of it. Isabel, I think, was really passionate about giving parts to actresses to play, you know, meaty roles,
1: it's
0: to play romantic leads.
1: So exciting, isn't it? Like, to think, because obviously some of that old canon is very male centric. So to get to play the love interest, you good at it?
2: I hope so.
0: She's very good at it.
1: Do you have a mustache or anything just to help us understand?
2: No, hopefully my lower larynx and my good acting can
1: lower
2: help.
1: Lower larynx sounds like a rude thing, so don't say that again, please.
2: It's a mechanism in the throat to make you sound like a man.
1: I've employed it, I think, unconsciously as a radio host. Not joking.
0: It's
1: I think it was
0: much,
1: an unconscious thing to do.
0: It's very much part of the show that there are costumes, but we don't use hats, we don't use any fake moustaches, anything like that. It's
1: I'm disappointed
0: physicality.
1: About that. Don't tell me that that's a good thing. Fake moustaches is always the choice.
0: You'll believe she's got a moustache.
1: No, I know. I love
0: amazing
1: that.
0: Amazing performance.
1: What's it been like, honestly, to do, you know, as you said, it's an honour, but how challenging is it to sort of take on another gender through your body?
2: Yeah, it's a... The challenge was, because we move so fast in the production between our multiple characters, having to switch that in your brain from going from the chaotic Mrs. Bennet to then a male who's stoic and, you know, jaded, and then going back to the maid, we only have a second because we're doing a quick change, we're back on stage. So finding those very quick changes as an actor has been the biggest challenge, but also the biggest reward.
1: It's I'm interested as well, because is there room for the farce, like when the costume doesn't happen?
0: This type of show, we talk about it quite a lot. Originally, this show was only going to last for 2 weeks. So it was designed for the actors to get through 2 weeks. They do all their own set changes. So not only have you got costume changes, you've got lots of things on wheels with brakes. There's loads of props. So, yes,
1: Simon Harvey is the voice. He's Cornish. Don't ever say anything other than that. Director of Pride and Prejudice, in back brackets, sort of, Zoe Ioannou is here as well. She's performing in it. And it's on at the Athenaeum. Get tickets for up until July 12. It's 9 o'clock.
3: ABC News with Michaela Ortolan. Good morning. British emergency services remain at the scene of a collision between two trains north of London, which has left one person dead and nearly 100 others injured. The crash, which occurred near Bedford, has closed the rail lines north of the British capital. One of the passengers, Peter Knapp, says he suffered minor injuries.
4: When I got up from the collision, it seemed that everyone else around me was screaming. My legs have got blood on them, but beyond that, I must have been very lucky, and I was able to get up and look around, but lots of people were on the floor and couldn't move.
3: US officials say Israel and the Iranian-backed militant group Hezbollah have agreed to another ceasefire in Lebanon despite reports of continued fighting. The BBC's Lais Dowsett reports.
5: This rapid Israel-Hezbollah ceasefire, however fragile, underlines just how much President Trump and his team want their new deal with Iran to hold. It also highlights again how much sway they hold over Israeli policy. Despite a chorus of criticism in Israel and a series of defiant statements from Prime Minister Netanyahu and his ministers, they have had to respond and fast to Washington's wishes. Hezbollah has agreed to hold fire too. Iran also wants this deal to stick.
3: A fuel tanker truck has rolled on the Princes Freeway east of Melbourne, impacting traffic and V-Line services. The Department of Transport and Planning says all eastbound lanes on the Princes Freeway between Darnham and Yarragon are closed, while V-Line services between Warragul and Traralgon are suspended. Detours are in place, causing lengthy delays as emergency services attend the incident. Doctors from a major Melbourne hospital are warning people against buying the weight loss peptide Retatrutide after seeing multiple life-threatening illnesses from it. Andy Yu has the details.
6: The Austin Hospital has been treating a woman in her 20s who came into emergency with abdominal pain and yellowing skin and eyes. She was in acute liver failure. The woman had bought Retatrutide online on recommendation from her gym. Liver specialist Dr. Marie Sinclair says Retatrutide is still in clinical trials and not available to the public, so anything sold under that name is unsafe.
7: We don't know what these things are. It's quite frankly terrifying.
6: Dr. Sinclair has heard of several other cases in recent months in Melbourne hospitals.
3: The Victorian Health Department says 6 cases of active liver toxicity associated with a product labelled Retatrutide have been reported since the start of the year. It's issued a health alert for the unapproved peptide product. Anyone who has used the injectable product that develops unusual or concerning symptoms, including abdominal pain, itchy skin or easy bruising, should seek urgent medical attention. Socceroos coach Tony Popovich has admitted his side was too slow and couldn't keep up with the United States after going to the associated with a product labelled Retatrutide have been reported since the start of the year. It's issued a health alert for the unapproved peptide product. Anyone who has used the injectable product that develops unusual or concerning symptoms, including abdominal pain, itchy skin or easy bruising, should seek urgent medical attention. Socceroos coach Tony Popovich has admitted his side was too slow and couldn't keep up with the United States after going down 2-0 in their World Cup group stage clash in Seattle. Australia conceded an own goal via Cam Burgess early on, with the US's second goal coming via Alex Freeman before halftime. Popovich has told SBS he's not sure just yet what went wrong.
8: I don't know if it was the occasion, but we looked sluggish, heavy-legged. They were quicker, they were more powerful. They won every duel.

0: ball, they won every second ball, and when you do that, it makes it very difficult to get any gain any momentum.
1: And thousands of Socceroos fans have braved the rain to watch the live screening of the World Cup match at Federation Square. Several flares were let off during the game, and when the national anthem was played, many fans left feeling disappointed by the result.
2: It's a bit of an upset. Not happy. That's all right. We'll come back stronger next week.
3: We played a bit better in the second half, but it was still not good enough. We just didn't get going, really. Surprised that both the goal scorers last game were on the bench, which was a bit weird.
4: I really think we could have beat the US today, but, you know, some days you just lose. It just happens.
1: To the weather now, there's a strong wind warning for the west coast and central coast. Across Victoria, mostly cloudy with scattered showers becoming isolated in the west during the late afternoon and evening. Snow showers above 1,400 metres. In Melbourne, cloudy, very high chance of showers, a top today of 14 degrees. Tomorrow, a shower or two, also 14 degrees. 14 again on Monday and partly cloudy. Tuesday, showers and 14. Right now in Melbourne, it's 12 degrees. ABC News.
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8: Hello, Dan Belling, Transport Victoria. The Princes Freeway is closed eastbound between Darnham and Yarragon due to a truck rollover. Now, diversions are lengthy there from Warragul south to Corumburra, then Leongatha and back to the freeway at Morwell allow plenty of extra time. Coaches are replacing V-line trains between Warragul and Traralgon, and that closure will be in place for a prolonged period today. In Atwood, Mickleham Road's closed both ways between Broadmeadows Road and Haddon Hall Drive. There's been a serious collision there. You could take Pascoe Vale Road and Somerton Road. And the Eastern Freeway is closed both directions between the Chandler Highway and Tram Road all weekend for upgrade works. Citybound ramps are closed from Springvale, Blackburn and Middleborough Roads. The outbound ramp from Hoddle Street southbound also blocked off, and several lane closures in place on Alexander Parade approaching the entry to the Eastern Freeway. Expect delays and avoid the freeway this weekend. That's through till 5 a.m. on Monday. That's the latest traffic and transport at 9:06.
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10: At 1999, where I managed to convince my darling wife that we were going to Europe, and my team Arsenal were at that stage playing their home, their Champions League games, the European games at Wembley Stadium. And I just managed to get a couple of tickets on the day that we arrived in London and said, we've got to go to Wembley, we've got to go to Wembley. And we stayed awake, we're 36 hours in, Lynn fell asleep in the seats between two burly men while I was watching Arsenal play Barcelona. But I got to go to the old Wembley before they knocked it down and rebuilt it.

0: Pilgrimages is what we're focused on today because of just the fact that there are so many of us over watching the soccer. We use our feet to get there. Rosalie Ham's going to join us in a moment within this hour to talk about her brand new book, Look After Your Feet. She's the international bestseller of Dressmaker. And we just found out Susan from Mount Wallace, our Susan, the grammarian of choice, was the editor on that book. Gosh, it's good. And of course, coming up momentarily, Joe Toscano will be bringing us peas, Chima di Rapa, new season Australian asparagus, poor, poor, not rich, rich, grapefruit, and mandarin. Hey, Pat, let's quickly do a bit more of the roll call. Let's just get in and get out. Roll call has extended past nine because there was just so many coming through. Morning, Jacinta and Brian. I'm interested to know, figure of eight oat stirrers, do they have exceptional penmanship skills, a.k.a. cursive on the stir? Oh, gosh, Steve from Ballarat, draftsman and PT, part-time bus driver. I reckon that's almost text of the day.
1: It's pretty good, pretty good. I like Jan, though, coming in pretty hot and taking a swipe at the youth, you know, with modern clocks and saying there'll just be a generation that do not know what clockwise means. Jacinta, that's Jan in Croydon.
0: Will it be like digital stirring?
1: Yeah.
0: For anyone who isn't aware, there will be a meeting at Melbourne Stars and Melbourne Renegades members and supporters today at 2 o'clock at the Cricketers Arms Hotel in Richmond. The merger of the two teams by Cricket Victoria will be voted on. I don't know. Why not?
1: Huge news. Best oats, question mark. I think you answered that earlier when you were talking about Daryl Hall and John Oates. So Hall and Oates is your answer there for best oats.
0: Oh, you are so good. Morning, JP and Brian. Having a Herkel Durkel for now, says Lou in Ballarat. Hello, Lulu.
1: Good morning, my favourite humans. I take that meaning me now, Jacinta.
0: Yes, yeah. Correct.
1: Alas, I'm off to bed. It's midnight near Stockholm. Still a bit light.

0: Sweden.
1: Charlie's in Sweden.
0: In Sweden.
1: From Carlton to Sweden. Our pilgrimage was to Rabaul in Papua New Guinea. Is that Rabaul? To visit my great uncle at the Bitapaka war ceremony. He was part of the 2nd and the 22nd Battalion. I said a lot of that wrong there, Julie. I'm so sorry. Julie's there in Werribee. That's beautiful.
0: And it's the beautiful part about a pilgrimage, JP, isn't it? It's very personal. It's
1: yes.
0: Like what makes you want to go to that destination at that specific moment in time. If I may, I went on one in New York. James Murphy from LCD Sound System. Oh. I tracked down where the man lives and works. It was in the Brooklyn area.
1: Oh, my God.
0: Sat out the front for about 8 hours.
1: No.
0: My partner at the time was like, do we have to do this? And I said, this is something I've just got to do. Didn't see him.
1: Pat Hills, that's freaky and scary and beautiful.
0: Yeah.
1: And
0: yeah, a lot of cops came for some reason.
1: Yeah,
0: you know, don't
1: checking
0: know why,
1: out why is this young whippersnapper from Australia sitting here. I'll tell you about mine in a moment. Hi, JP and Brian and Pat. No herkle-derkling today, but now that I have cleaned the shower and put on a load of wash, I shall be ensconced in a chair on my back garden to read my book club book. Heidi, I want to come with you and do that from Bentley East.
0: JP and Brian, you crazy guys. I think that's just going back to the unhinged nature in which we open the show each week, JP.
1: There's been a message come from high. This one, morning JP and Brian, thanks for bringing the joy on such a dreary day. The weather, the Socceroos, the first suspected case. Oh yeah, let's not even start. We're not going to finish that sentence. Thanks, Amy. Love you.
0: Good morning, team. No herkle-derkling again this morning. My pilgrimage, of course, to the very, very Good Friday Australian Rock Collective doing the Eagles at the Opera House on Thursday and mental as anything last night. Porridge and tea this morning. Life is good. Suzanne, the travelling granny.
1: I love you. Constant and persistent herkle-derkle is just all this text says. Love you. I love a lot today. Go,
0: well, this is
1: Pat.
0: The thing, but can
1: Pat,
0: you...
1: Pat, we've got no time for chat.
0: Existential question to the audience. Can you herkle-derkle if you never get out of bed?
1: Yeah, that's like maybe it becomes something else.
0: Because
1: we've got a Scottish...
0: You're asking people to stay in bed.
1: Yeah, I know. But if you never get out, you've herkle-derkled.
0: No, but you have to get out to have herkle-derkled.
1: No, you're wrong.
0: To stay in, there has to be another. There has to be an out.
1: But there will be when they die.
0: Well, whoa. Okay.
1: I'm just saying, if they're there
0: the
1: forever,
0: long herkle-derkle,
1: go. Speak. Oh, it's my turn. Morning, JP and Brian. Back in bed after the game for Hygge, which is Danish for your herkle-derkle, says Carla in Collingwood.
0: Oh, Collingwood represent. Good morning, Brian and JP. Love your work. I've been listening to you for 3 years as we drive up and down the highway for summers to Waverley to see my daughter play AFL football. 1 year of rehab, 4 years of listening to you guys. She's finally playing her 50th game. So proud. Love your work, JP, and pride.
1: Hey, call us as you about to run on, I think. Don't you reckon, Pat?
0: Yeah, or if they're going to lose, like if you've got an inkling they're going to lose, don't call us. We can't suffer two emotional losses
1: There's
0: in
1: one day.
0: There's
1: too much going on. Lie to us. Love the chaos is Kirsty in Richmond. Don't ever change, JP and Brian. You're a highlight of my Saturday morning, currently herkle-derkling, but must get up soon. That's right.
0: Janie, she's just telling us it's a recliner,
1: great.
0: So people know.
1: Good on you, Dave. I want to know about that. Good morning, Dream Team. The sport and of soccer and the people that play it are no good. Sham of an existence for mine. Bring back decency, says Carlton Kane. And you're up early. Did your friends find out you won the quiz yesterday? Keep going, Pat.
0: Let chaos reign. I just wanted to say that because it rhymes with Carlton Kane. Hi, Jacinta and Brian and crew. Never change. You just said that one. Also, I worked with CV. She's the best food stylist in Australia. This is Carolyn Valick.
1: This is what always happens when she comes on. Herkle-derkling here in Hampton because 6-year-old grandson's basketball team sadly lost their semi-final. Had they won, the grand final would have been at 8 a.m. Julie, there is joy and there is sorrow in that, and you've chosen the joy part.
0: Well, and there's a last-minute one here, Jacinta. I think it could be from our next guest. Good morning, Jacinta and Pat. Joe here. When am I actually going to get on?
1: I know that you paused then because you didn't actually have that text message in front of you. Joining us in about 20 seconds, maybe 15, is Joe Toscano, who's going to join us for fresh peas. Stick in.
0: Yeah. You don't want soggy, sodden peas, JP.
1: You can stop talking
0: okay,
1: now.
0: Okay. Thank you.
1: Thank you.
2: A tray of cocktails floated at us through the twilight. Who was this Gatsby fella?
3: A jazz-soaked reimagining of the great Gatsby.
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1: Saturday morning with Jacinta Parsons.
2: All correct. Joe Toscano joins us as our favourite. I think if we had a wrestle and you wrestled with any of the other regulars, Joe Toscano, you would definitely have some serious moves to win that. How are you?
3: Oh, look, I'm a bit tired, a bit flat, like everyone, I think, that got up this morning.
2: Oh, God.
3: I definitely wouldn't.
2: Joe?
3: Win.
2: Oh, because of the soccer?
3: Yeah, because of soccer.
2: Oh, God. Okay, sorry. I just thought you were just having a bad day.
3: No.
2: I thought, that's not like you.
3: Yeah. Look, but the second half was okay. So, you know, there's hope.
2: Can I ask you about fresh peas?
3: Yes. Now, JP, have we ever had the conversation about whether you ever show your own peas?
2: I thought you just said whether you show my own peas, and I was like, that's a euphemism that I don't want to get into. But I used to shell them in the classic way that you would do it with grandparents when you pull them off the vine in the garden. Like, what gorgeous memory. And that's the flavour.
3: Well, that's right. Look, whenever I do it, I like to, like, even with this perfect day today when it's going to be wet, put some music on, pour a glass of wine, and don't think of it as a chore, but just relish about, like, how therapeutic it is. Obviously, it's better if you're getting them straight off the vine, but these are almost as good as that, although they are coming from Queensland, but they're excellent. But the other thing I love to think about is all the women, mostly women throughout the ages, that have undertaken that same task. It's sort of, I don't know, I like it. Anyway. Sometimes it's not worth the money. I have to, and frozen peas are better. But at the moment, not worth the time rather than the money. But at the moment, they're pretty good. Now, you can tell when they're going to be good. They've got to be green, not white or frosty. And you can try a few just to see. I'm sure your retailer won't mind. And then select a dish if you're going to go to that bother that shows them off.
2: Sorry to stop you. I think the real retailer does mind.
3: Not if you try a pea. No way.
2: I take them from my big fat retailer and just have a little chew of my sugar snaps around the...
3: You big fat retailer.
2: You know. You know what I'm talking about. This is not your classic Joe Toscano. And I think, you know what? Me and snap peas, I'm going to have four and I'm going to walk around.
3: Well, that's a little bit different because you're not trying... Well, I mean, one is okay, but let's not get it. But honestly,
2: moving on.
3: Okay.
2: Oh, no, keep going.
3: Yep. No, just the other thing about them is to remember to use the pods, especially when they're young and tender. You can use them, add them to make stock. You can blanch them and then blitz them up and then add that liquid. Often can be a bit stringy, but pass it through a sieve and then it can, like, make the, whether it's a risotto or soup, the colour really pop and the flavour, bright green.
2: Pods. I've no time to delve into that, but I do want to know about that and stock. But another day. Can I say Cima di Rapa?
3: I loved your pronunciation.
2: Is that correct?
3: Yes.
2: Oh.
3: You did a fabulous job.
2: Thank you. Much better than me. It's a plant.
3: It is a plant. It's related to the canola sort of family, and it's the leaves. Sometimes it's also known as broccoli rabe, but the names are all a bit of misnomers because while it's part of the brassica family, it's not that closely related to broccoli. And while the name actually translates to turnip tops, they're not turnip tops, but it has a similar flavour profile. If you can sort of imagine a cross between spinach, broccolini with a bit of a turnipy flavour, you're close, but it's even better than that. Have you ever had them?
2: No.
3: Oh, well, early in the season as it is now, it's less bitter. As the season goes on, it gets more nutty but also more bitter. And so that bitterness can be sort of tempered if you blanch the rapa before you cook it. But at the moment, you don't really need to. You just saute it up with a bit of garlic, olive oil, some chili anchovies, all those my classic favourite flavours.

0: bitter, and so it's a nice foil for rich dishes.
1: New season Australian asparagus. And you know what, everyone? Don't go around bending them. Or do you?
0: No,
1: No,
0: no,
1: that's an
0: you're
1: old,
0: right. You've
1: that's.
0: remembered. Well, no, just because early in the season, and look, I've got to say before I start, when this is really early, although I was speaking to Luke, one of our buyers, and he said in recent years we are seeing it around this time. But, you know, asparagus is a spring thing. But at this time of year, we get it. The first comes from Mildura, but you don't, it is a bit expensive. So you don't want to snap it because you will lose too much. So just sort of nibble the end to when it's tender, and then you can work it out. Now, it isn't as good as the stuff we will see later, but it is better than the imported stuff we've been seeing. So go for it if you love asparagus.
1: Poor, poor.
0: Okay, now we spoke about papaya a few weeks ago, but we didn't get time to talk about its big brother. Now the name is a bit confusing because in other places, paw papaya is means pawpaw and pawpaw means papaya. But in Australia, papaya is the long, elongated one that's pink and sweeter. This one's more round, like a football. It's more yellow and the flavour isn't as strong. So for people that find papaya too intense, it's a good one.
1: Okay, that's really good. But how weird that we go opposites with the name. That's just weird.
0: Well, yeah,
1: Okay.
0: that's a so pawpaw something in America that's different, but in Australia it's definitely they're both papayas is what they are, but we call one pawpaw.
1: Okay. I'll get over that. Grapefruit, since the arrival of the ruby grapefruit,
0: Yeah, it's when
1: it's
0: was the
1: a
0: last time you had a yellow one?
1: ne yeah, never.
0: Yeah, so that's something else I think of my grandparents, was my great aunts actually before they went to bed, they would set the table and they would always cut half a yellow grapefruit and put sugar on it the night before.
1: Is
0: Anyway.
1: absolutely divine. Tell me about that.
0: Yeah.
1: Wow, so that the sugar then does its business overnight.
0: Yeah, but that's what they used to do. That was back in the days for them. We didn't have all that range of fruit that we have now. But since the pink grapefruit, which is sweeter, the yellow grapefruit, which are the marsh variety, the sales have really gone down, and so there's not as much grown anymore. So we don't see it as often, but it is around at the moment. And for real grapefruit lovers, it's the bee's knees because it's not sweet, so you can really revel in that grapefruit flavour. So really good, both around the same price. Both the ruby and the yellow are great at the moment.
1: I'm going to just throw at you now, Mandarin Southern State Imperial. It's been getting sweeter, hasn't it, as the season's gone on?
0: That's right, because we start from Queensland, where and as the Queensland season continues, the fruit gets sweeter and sweeter. Now we've swapped to South Australian and Victorian, and so they're not as sweet, but heaps more flavour. I think our Victorian and South Australian mandarins are the pick of the bunch. They will get cheaper as well in coming weeks. They've held their price a little bit, but look for them to come down.
1: Wonderful. Joe Toscano, what's your plan today with that sadness that's heavy in your heart?
0: Well, at the moment, my little legs, she's one of your favourite expressions,
1: How
0: is
1: old is
0: playing.
1: your little legs?
0: Well, he's not that little anymore. He's 17.
1: Oh, gosh.
0: But he's playing footy in Geelong, so I'm about to hit the road to G-Town.
1: Oh, do you barrack for Geelong?
0: No, you know that. I'm a hawker.
1: I
0: We
1: don't.
0: hate each other.
1: I hope you enjoyed last night's game.
0: I did. That's why I'm tired. Too much
1: Too
0: sport,
1: much
0: both ends of the
1: sadness in your heart. That was quite the cracker of a game. Hey, Joe Toscano, thank you so much for joining us. We'll catch up with you next Saturday morning after 9 o'clock, the new time where Toscano stretches. I'm going to call that the new segment title. Coming up in a moment is a man that I think he's been overseas, OS as we like to call it. He's going to talk about inspiration of plants when you travel. We're taking your calls as well on the pilgrimage that you have made. And have you gone overseas to see a plant? I would love to know. Cacti, maybe a Mexico. I don't know. And we'll find out in a moment where Stephen Ryan has been recently.
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5: Saturday morning with Jacinta Parsons.
1: There's only one man that I know that can hand me something and say, have a sniff of that, and I will do it without any question. It's Stephen Ryan. He joins us from Dicksonia Rare Plants. He's quite the guru around town. I love hearing about you, Stephen, as a plant guy. In the like, everyone's like, oh, he's the best. And I heard that sometimes if someone's coming to get one of your rare plants,

0: pants and you don't like the cut of the jib, you're like, you can't have it. You will not sell it to people if you don't think that it's going to survive it.
1: No. Well, why would you? I mean, it's a rare plant, so therefore it needs to have a good home. It's like breeding puppies. You don't want them to go off to somebody who might maltreat them. Goodness.
0: That's fascinating. Would you see me coming a mile away and say, mate, don't even. Go down the road.
1: Maybe. I might send you off to one of the big boxes and say, go and start with some of those.
0: Yeah. I mean, thanks for that.
1: Hey, sorry.
0: Let's talk. What did I just smell?
1: Oh, yes.
0: My God.
1: Winter sweet is one of my favourite winter shrubs, Chimonanthus praecox. It takes a bit of dedication because it can take 6 to 8 years to flower from seed.
0: Oh.
1: But when it does, every winter it will come out with these little lemon yellow flowers with the most exquisite perfume. Mine's just near my veranda. It almost lifts me off my feet when I go outside any day during the winter.
0: What is that smell? I mean, I'm trying to how to explain it. It's quite sophisticated.
1: It is. It's not sort of just sickly sweet.
0: No, it's got a base.
1: This thing about some really sickly sweet perfumes like jasmines or jonquils, I just find them overpowering. But winter sweet, doesn't matter how big your bush of winter sweet is, how many flowers it's got on it, the perfume never sort of gags you. So I think it's a fabulous
0: one. And do you bring it into the house?
1: Oh, yes, a couple of sprigs in a little vase on the kitchen table. It will perfume the whole place.
0: It must be used in perfume.
1: I don't know whether it is or not, but I have to say that scent I would buy.
0: Let's do it. Do you want to start a business?
1: Yeah, well, we could have the winter suite. Yes.
0: Yeah, the winter suite. Mm. Look, it's a done deal as far as I'm concerned.
1: All right.
0: You've just come back from a trip to the Azores.
1: Yes, and Madeira.
0: Where, what, how, what was it like?
1: I was tour leading, so I had to take 19 other people with me, which was fine. They were a lovely group and we got on well and we saw lots of stuff. And it reminded me while I'm away that one of the great joys of travel for a horticulturally inclined person like myself, is to see interesting plants, particularly ones I grow myself, in their natural and wild habitat. And so if I go to a country that I've never travelled to before, I generally have a list of plants that I would like to see in the wild, and nearly always I do. There is, particularly with island floras, there's a whole range of fabulous plants that are endemic to specific islands that you're not going to see anywhere else in the world. So how exciting can that be? You know, go to Namibia and look at an elephant, but also go into the desert and look at some wonderful plant like a Welwitschia, which is far more important to me.
0: What does it do for you? Because, I mean, we get that sense of majesty when we go and see the whales or the elephants, or we go and see animals that are not common, but they have an energy that we're like, oh, right.
1: Yeah.
0: Do plants have that same?
1: They can have. If there's something really iconic, like, for instance, you were talking about pilgrimages. One of mine was to go to Madagascar, which I did many years ago. It was a
0: What was that movie, Lion King? No, Madagascar. No. It was called Madagascar.
1: Yeah, yeah. Well, that I have never watched, so I'm not going down that
0: path.
1: I love it. But for me, as a small child, Madagascar came into my sphere, and I thought, what a wonderful place. I want to go there one day. And I actually did. And I'm off there again in September. And when I thought about Madagascar, I thought lemurs, obviously, chameleons, obviously. But I also thought baobab trees.
0: Oh, yeah.
1: Which are iconic Madagascan plants.
0: We have them here, though.
1: Well, we have our own species
0: up in
1: northwest.
0: They're quite incredible.
1: Yeah, yeah. So, and in fact, there's some debate as to whether our native one actually originated from Madagascar, originated from South Africa. It's more closely related to the South African one. But nobody knows quite how it could have got here because they're not that ancient that they, in fact, would have moved with the continents and their seed wouldn't float and stay alive in salt water. So we don't quite know how we ended up with a species here. But we have one, South Africa has one, Madagascar has 7 or 8 different species of baobab tree. So I went there to see them as much as I went there to see anything else. And I have to say there's something weird about fulfilling a childhood dream. You can't have another childhood dream once you've fulfilled it because you're no longer a child. So there's something slightly bittersweet about it.
0: Because it's happened.
1: Yeah, it's happened, but I love it. And I've been back to Madagascar umpteen times and am going back again this year. And I think we're planning to do a trip there again the following year. And I'll take a whole group of people there and show them why I'm really excited by places like that.
0: Are they sort of like that? It sounds so romantic in a way. Mm. There's a poetry to making a wild pilgrimage to see a plant. You know, Indiana might have done it.
1: Yeah.
0: Do people get changed? changed as a result? Like, is there a profound experience, or is it sort of sitting under the surface a bit?
1: Look, for me, it's a profound experience. I mean, going to see the giant water lilies in the Amazon or the giant redwoods in Northern California, all those things, it's almost like a pilgrimage of a religious nature when I see these plants. And so, there's, you know, maybe I'm a bit weird, but I actually think that it gives my life some sort of purpose almost to try and tick off all these fabulous plants around the world. And I did bring you one in from Madeira.
0: Oh, my gosh. Okay. How did you bring it in from Madeira? Did you put that in your case?
1: No. I mean, this is from Madeira, but I grow it at home.
0: Oh, good for me right now. Me what this... We've basically got a tree in the studio, a multicolour.
1: Yeah, well...
0: So we've got a yellow section and a green section of the Madeira.
1: The yellow section is actually a dying leaf, so as the leaves die, they go yellow. And so the green one is a fresh leaf. And it's a weird plant from Madeira, botanically known as Dorcas decipiens. And Dorcas is the genus in which our common and garden variety carrot belongs in.
0: I love that our carrot is a Dorcas.
1: Yeah. It's,
0: that's what I used to get called at high school.
1: Dorcas, yeah.
0: Dorcas Aurelius, I think it was. I can't remember.
1: It was Dorcas. I think I got a bit of Dorcas in school as well. But anyhow, Dorcas decipiens, and decipiens means deceptive, so it's one of those plants that people haven't been able to get their head around.
0: Why?
1: Because it doesn't look like it fits in the group as well as some of the others. So it's a weird plant. It grows a trunk. It has rings around the trunk where the leaves drop off. So it looks like a little palm tree. You get these leaves that come out at the top. And when it flowers, it certainly has its relationship to a carrot because you get flowers that look very like a carrot gone to seed. And then it sets seed and it dies. And it might take 6 or 7 years to flower. But once it does flower and set seed, it will self-seed itself around in your garden. You can leave the ones you want. You pull out the ones you don't want. And it's the most fabulous, almost tropical-looking plant. Mm. And to go to Madeira and see this thing growing in the wild, for me, is a really exciting thing. So, I don't know. I just get carried away.
0: No, I think it's beautiful. Mm. I mean, that's what a pilgrimage is.
1: Yeah,
0: you know,
1: exactly.
0: Like, it doesn't necessarily make sense to other people.
1: No, and nor should it.
0: The desire to travel. But I think the journey as well was part of it, right? Like, you've had to effort in. Oh, you'd be an absolute monster.
1: Oh, I was...
0: Oh, no, hang on. Are you the one that delivers the tea and the paper to the
1: Yes,
0: lover?
1: Yeah. But I have to say... I'm on my own at the moment. I'm batching because my partner is still in Europe and is doing a pilgrimage. He's walking from Lisbon to Santiago de Compostela on the Portuguese Camino.
0: I'm about to go to Lisbon.
1: Are you?
0: Yes.
1: Is that where you're going?
0: Yes.
1: Oh, I love Lisbon. It's a beautiful city.
0: It's the most beautiful city.
1: Yeah, you'll love it.
0: We've got a text here saying, Jacinta, my winter suite is in a Japanese vase, perfumes the whole room. I have a picture of it. It is so beautiful.
1: Oh, it's a gorgeous plant.
0: And then the question here for you, is it difficult to dig out an ornamental weeping cherry tree, please, says Peg, who we love in Merbau North.
1: All right. Well, it's not... Well, it can be difficult from the physical perspective, but it's not difficult from the perspective of the tree. So you can lift and shift a weeping cherry tree quite well. It will survive the shift quite well as long as you can dig out a decent-sized root system. You don't need to take any soil with it. You just dig the whole thing out in the middle of winter and move it to the new site. You water it in well so that the soil's in good connection to the root system. You stake it well so it won't fall over until it gets its roots anchored again. And if you could see weeping cherry trees coming into the nurseries in the winter with their roots waving around in the air, you'd wonder how they survive, and they are really surprisingly tough. But if it's been in the ground a while, it will have a big root system. It could actually be physically a difficult job. But, you know,
0: okay,
1: there you go.
0: That's interesting. There's a nice text here that says, I went to Sabah and saw the Rafflesia.
1: Yeah.
0: Rafflesia?
1: Rafflesia, yeah.
0: Only flowers for a few days, but is the largest flower and smells.
1: Dreadful.
0: Dreadful.
1: Yes.
0: It didn't finish with that.
1: Yeah,
0: does it smell terrible?
1: Yeah, it's one of those plants that attracts flies as pollinators, and so they tend to smell like either manure or a dead body of some sort or another. So they're not the sort of plant you'd perhaps want to grow yourself, although I do have a few smelly plants in my own garden that do exactly that. That just makes them sort of, I guess, a horticultural practical joke, because if you've got them growing in your garden and somebody comes in and says, oh, what's that weird purple flower you've got over there? And you say, go over and smell it.
0: Love it.
1: Yeah. So, yeah.
0: But is that smells are in the nose of the beholder, or is the flower smelling rancid for an evolutionary technique?
1: It's definitely an evolutionary technique, because these things do quite literally smell like dead fish or manure or corpses or whatever, because we all know that a smell like that will attract flies. They assume, the flies get there assuming that they're going to have somewhere to lay their eggs and produce their babies. And so they go into those flowers assuming that they've actually arrived at something that's dead. And so they do that, and they trick the pollinator into pollinating their flowers. So it's definitely an evolutionary thing.
0: And non-consensual.
1: And non-consensual. That orchids orchids do it all the time. I mean,
0: they're bad.
1: Yeah, orchids are really evil things. They trick pollinators all the time, and they rarely offer anything back. So there you
0: My
1: go.
0: Dad went through an orchid grafting mania.
1: Yeah.
0: Yeah, that's all I have. That's my only sentence. Yeah. Plant journey, Iron Range, Cape York, Mullah. There's so many words I can't say here. Okay, can you know what I'm about to say?
1: No.
0: Malacoa morhedininia, like Atria native bamboo.
1: Yeah.
0: Yeah?
1: Yeah. Well,
0: do you want to say anything about that?
1: Yeah, well, a native bamboo. We don't have terribly many in Australia, and most of them are tropical bamboos. I can see going to see something like that as exciting. But it's probably not one of those plants that's high on my list.
0: Shush it. Because it's not your list. It's
1: no, it's somebody else's list, yeah.
0: They said there's apparently bamboo world near Bundaberg.
1: Yeah.
0: Okay.
1: Yeah. Love bamboo, don't get me wrong. I'm a great advocate of using bamboo in the garden, because it has a look about it that no other group of plants have. And it does something that not many plants do. It rustles. And I love a plant that has actually noise involved.
0: Hey, we do not talk about that enough, do we?
1: No.
0: Like what sound a plant will produce for your garden.
1: Yeah. A bamboo is wonderful at rustling. And so using it as a screen around perhaps a busy road or something like that, when the breeze is blowing, you don't hear the traffic. You hear the bamboo rustling, which is far nicer.
0: Oh.
1: So, yeah, I love bamboo.
0: You know, you're a tough nut who won't sell your plants to people.
1: Yeah.
0: But it's deep love. Someone has said here, oh my goodness, what was it? It was really funny. How fabulously outrageous that he'd send you away, says Nikki in Carlton North. It's almost worth it. Like, you know, you'd want to see if you cut the grade.
1: Yeah, well, exactly. But I'm not sure what that grade is. It's probably a very low one if you're not going to be a particularly good gardener and lover of plants.
0: Yeah, don't come to your door. Yeah. Don't darken it.
1: Yeah.
0: Someone said here, Rosalind in Dandenong, is your winter sweet what I remember as allspice, only found in old abandoned gardens?
1: It's sometimes called allspice, but that name also belongs to another group of summer flowering shrubs from North America. So winter sweet is the common name, if I'm going to use one, that I would use for that particular plant. Allspice could well, in fact, confuse people between two different groups of plants. So stick with winter sweet, or even better, call it Chimonanthus praecox, as one would.
0: Can you get a flower? Like, can you buy them and they've done the business and you can just pop it in?
1: Look, occasionally you'll get a bigger plant. And in fact, I used to have a wholesale grower that I could buy bare-rooted ones from that were about a metre and a half tall in flower, which was fabulous. But that hasn't happened for many, many years. So now you have to buy a young seedling one that may take 3 or 4 or more years to flower. And the downside of winter sweet is that they're generally seed raised here, so sometimes there'll be different shades of lemon almost through to an almost white, which is fine. That doesn't worry me. It's not about the visuals with this flower. But sometimes
0: it's
1: not. They're not.
0: But I love the visual.
1: Yeah, but they're not always well scented. Some of the seedlings have almost no scent. And so, of course,
0: imagine
1: if you've waited. I had a girlfriend who waited nearly 10 years for a winter sweet to flower, and when it did, it had virtually no perfume. Talk about disappointment.
0: That's horrific. And you hung out with her for that long to wait?
1: Well, she kept telling me about it.
0: Yeah, whatever. We're over it.
1: Yeah, and I'd had enough.
0: Okay, last little question for you before we say goodbye. Stephen Ryan joining us from Dicksonia Rare Plants, talking to us about the pilgrimages to see plants in the world, which is beautiful. This one, morning, sounds very euphemistic. Gardening is always dodgy with that. My Daphne won't flower. Help. Please, I'm near Ballarat.
1: Yeah, well, all right. That sort of question you can't answer without a lot more questions. You have to know how old the Daphne is, what aspect it's in, all that sort of thing. But I'll take a bit of a punt here and suggest that the Daphne is either in too much shade or it's just not old enough yet and patience is involved. Because they'll flower quite young in a pot, but once they hit the ground, they'll often put another few years of growth spurt on before they settle down and flower again. Daphnes are always thought as a shade-loving shrub. They're actually a sun-loving shrub, but they need their roots to be shaded, so you need to mulch them well. So an open, sunny, well-drained, mulched site is generally speaking the best one for a Daphne. And if you do that, it should be impossible to stop it flowering. So there you go.
0: A message here from Diana from Brighton. She called in actually earlier. Is herbicide dangerous to be using on my large lawn that is riddled with Cape weed?
1: All right, well, you'd be using a selective weedicide that would kill broadleaf weeds like Cape weed. And yes, there are dangers involved in those sorts of things because those sort of chemicals can translate via rain and water into garden beds. And if they translate into the garden beds, anything with a broad leaf in the garden bed is also going to be potentially killed by it. So you do have to be really careful how you use them. And if there's any sort of slope on that lawn, be aware of what's at the bottom of the slope because those plants could in fact be badly affected or even killed by using a broadleaf weed killer. I have to say I'm not overly fond of using any sort of major chemical in the garden, but those can be quite dangerous. I've had clients with sick plants and when you quiz them, you find out they've used something like that. And then once that all falls into place, you realise what went wrong and it's generally too late. So once
0: you want to be on your best game if you're going to go to Dicksonia Rare Plants is all I want to say because you don't want the eyes that I just saw there from Stephen Ryan on you. This one from Kivi, it's just a sharing. Hi and morning, JP and Stephen. So pleased I turned over the too dry open air compost in anticipation of wet overnight. Thanks,
1: well done.
0: Kivi. There's joy for all of us to hear that. Stephen Ryan, it's great to have you back.
1: It's nice to be home, I have to say.
0: Yeah, welcome. Yep. And enjoy your batch time because it's going to, you know,
1: before you amp up
0: again when you've got to deliver the breakfast to the bed every day.
1: Yeah, what can I say?
0: You're a good soul. Thank you, Stephen and Ryan.
1: Thanks.
0: Coming up in just a moment, we've got Rosalie Hamm joining us. She, of course, behind the incredible book, The Dressmaker. But she's got a new one. It was suggested to her by her publisher, write a nonfiction. So she's written one about ageing and it's called Look After Your Feet. Before we get there, though, we have been asking for your quintessential feet theme songs. And I'm so excited that I forgot about Madness and One Step Beyond. But Brian Nankervis threw down the song Soul Kind of Feeling, Dynamic Hypnotics. Pat Hills, Cute as Can Be, got it wrong with Take Care of Your Feet by the Beach Boys. And I won. We all won with this. Well, it's a song you're going to feel guilt about enjoying, but just let it go today. It's Kenny Loggins and Footloose.

0: You know what? We did it. And no one can tell us to stop. Well, they could. In fact, I might not see you next week, but that's all right. Footloose, Kenny Loggin. That was the song that won the throwdown this morning against Brian Nankervis and His Soul Kind of Feeling, and Pat Hills and the Beach Boys, Take Good Care of Your Feet. That's the name of, well, sort of a book we're about to speak about. Rosalie Ham joins us, internationally best-selling author of The Dressmaker et al. She's got a new book. It's a non-fiction. It's an inquiry into the aging process, and she's funny. It's called Look After Your Feet, and she'll be joining us in just a moment. But keep your stories about pilgrimages coming through. Why have you travelled a long distance for what? I haven't told you mine yet. I'm going to tell you in just a second.
1: Hi, it's Zan Rowe. Excited that a new generation are taking on a classic series. 6 filmmakers, 10 countries, 1 winner.
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0: Excellent. 14 minutes to 10 a.m. So nice to have your company today. Not surprising that you may be in a herkle-durkle scenario right now. I don't know if you heard me earlier, but I have found a Scottish, I don't know, she's on the gram and I saw her and she's got bazillions of followers and she teaches Scottish words. So she's going to join us on the show and we're going to learn more than herkle-durkle. We're going to become so proficient in the language of maniacs. So that's exciting. But 13 minutes to 10, I have been asking you as well where you have pilgrimaged. Where did you go? What did it, why? What mattered so much to you that you had to travel a long distance to pay your respects? This one, morning, JP, Madonna in Thornbury, here, 2019, New York. My husband's required pilgrimage to a house in White Plains, a distant suburb. Sure, it was Percy Grainger's house, but a suburban house? How wrong was I? Percy Grainger's home at White Plains has been conserved and highlights his contributions to music and everything else. Do you know what's beautiful about that, Madonna? You went with a bad attitude and then you changed it and you love your partner and you were going to go anyway. What a woman. This one from Lou. Many pilgrimages over time, but as part of a world trip in 94, I had to visit Prince Edward Island to see Anne of Green Gables land. I agree with that. My boyfriend at the time was very patient to do so, but he got to Anfield later in the trip to watch his beloved Liverpool. Everyone's got their things. Do you know what mine was? Chicago to see the Oprah Winfrey show. That's right. I did that. How strange. And wonderful. 12 minutes to 10 a.m. Joining us right now, though, it might be too much information, but is it? My mum used to walk down the hallway in our house and I would hear her feet clicking. Is that weird? And I was like, what's going on? And as I've aged, I've also noticed not only the bunions of my grandmother and mother, but also that my feet click. Had the generations of women who've gone before me, had Rosalie Ham in

0: their lives, then maybe I wouldn't be in this position. It's part memoir, part manifesto, part practical guide to surviving the indignities of later life. Look after your feet. It's funny, it's smart, it's wise, it's irreverent, and it's really honest. And it celebrates the strange truth that just as our bodies begin to falter, our understanding of life kind of gets incredibly better. Rosalie, welcome.
1: Thank you very much. That's a very funny introduction about the feet.
0: Oh, look, I know. It's very visceral, my footsies. Like, there's nothing, like, they take me back in my history. Like, they connect me to ancestors. Like, how awkward is that?
1: Yeah, but you're standing in them and walking around in them, and they're important, you know, so it could be quite worrying. But I sort of like the idea that you can ratify the whole thing by thinking, oh, it's all right, it happened to my ancestors as well, it's normal.
0: Yeah, and I'm part of a long line of feet clickers with bunions. I love your dedication at the front of the book. It's, this book is dedicated to feet, much maligned and underappreciated, but without which we would travel far less. I mean, I work in this little world as well, thinking about aging and what it means and how we feel,
1: yes.
0: You know. And, you know, yes. There's a little eyebrow raising sometimes because people are like, but you're 50, shut up. But mine is more an inquiry into how do we do it well? Yours is this reflection on, oh, my goodness, this is what happens. You know, you become invisible. You know, all the aspects of aging that really is physical, isn't it, to a large degree?
1: Yeah, it is. And that's part of the metaphor, that if you do look after your feet, and it's not a book about podiatry or anything like that, it's just the whole thing about metaphor. If you look after your feet, then you can walk and you can engage in things and you can travel and you can, you know, go places, talk about people, to people, all those sorts of things, and they keep your mind ticking over. So, yeah, I do talk about what happens to our body, but it's also about our attitude to that. And I think you're similar in your work when you discussed that it's actually quite a liberating thing. And though you might be invisible, it can be a positive thing. And at the same time, we've found ourselves again. We don't have any, you know, as many constraints or regulations around us to behave in a certain way, so we can just go forth being ourselves.
0: It's so true, isn't it? I mean, that's what I've heard resoundingly. There's that smarting that happens when you're like, okay, you don't see me anymore. That's pretty convenient now that you've got no use for me, you know. But then there is that often described liberation of, you know what, I've been watched my whole life. And now I get to just really not think about those eyes on me and be perhaps who I was always supposed to be.
1: Absolutely. And it really helps because it's a chapter on flatulence in this book. So if no
0: I
1: one's
0: know.
1: Taking any
0: Page 25, people, straight away. increased.
1: Yeah.
0: I mean, I'm a flatulator. Is that what I am?
1: Yes.
0: Is that because apparently, did you hear earlier in the show what happened?
1: No,
0: awkward.
1: I'm tuned
0: you weren't
1: in
0: listening.
1: For the gardening.
0: Oh, yes. Did you? You know what happened?
1: Yeah, no.
0: Guess
1: a
0: who?
1: A bit earlier. I've been doing things, but yes.
0: I forgive
1: yes,
0: you.
1: Sorry.
0: Yeah. No, I forgive you. It was early, and we found out that one of our favourite, long-standing listeners, who is actually officially our grammarian of choice, Susan from Mount Wallace, edited your book, and so in a naughty moment,
1: yes.
0: I said to her, give us a call and tell us Rosalie Ham's most oft grammar error. And you know what? She rang up and she said, you'll have no, like this has never happened in my life, but there were virtually zero grammatical errors for Rosalie Ham.
1: Gosh, that's so good to hear. That's
0: and shared as well. I was trying to stitch you up, which is terrible. But, you know, like just to have a chat about grammar, but because obviously the editor. But, I mean, like that's amazing. I mean, was that sort of part, I mean, thinking about growing up and we look even at that, one of the things that does drive generations a little batty is when the younger generations are not respecting language the way they should be.
1: Yeah, I find that very irritating. And also they run their words together and they don't articulate, and their use of words, they don't use quite as many words. They just pray see everything in much the same way.

0: they text, I guess, and it can be quite difficult to accommodate. But I always tell myself, well, I probably don't know what they're talking about anyway, and I'm probably not going to be terribly interested. And I look around for the older person in the room and think, well, I'll talk to them.
1: Yeah, exactly. Because I want to actually have proper sentences constructed. I wouldn't be good for you, Rosalie Ham. I'm the worst at that. But, you know, you've got what's been beautiful about reading this, the book Rosalie Ham, and you know her from her best-selling work, Much. I mean, this is book number six?
0: Seven.
1: Seven.
0: Six novels and my first non-fiction,
1: I know.
0: Yes.
1: And what I love about it is that you emerge in this. You're very funny.
0: Oh, thank you.
1: How did that feel to just like you be on the page? Was it hard to get used to not sort of using character to explore?
0: Yeah, and I actually miss creating characters. But I think, and you probably understand this, once I was off and running, I tended to get a little bit more confidence. The further I went into it, the more confident I got about what I was saying. But you know, because you can't hide behind that character, as you said, but you don't know whether to trust your own voice and who's going to be interested.
1: Who cares is often the wonder.
0: Yeah, and this is just opinion, and opinion changes and all those sorts of things. But I sent a few pages off to the editor and they came back edited. And so I took great comfort in thinking, well, she thinks that it's worth pursuing, I'll just keep going. Because you kind of get to a point where you think, I'm just going to have to go for this. I've started this. And if it doesn't work, well, I'll move on. But I'm into this now and I like what I'm writing. And if no one reads it, that'll be fine because I will have it.
1: Do you have that? I mean, you know, when you're a best-selling author, I mean, I don't understand it. What is the experience of putting out new work, particularly this, which is quite revealing? Do you get as nervous as every other author does because it's an enormous pressure and it's a vulnerability, but also you've already done such incredible, you've had such incredible success. Do you kind of give yourself a bit of a break?
0: No, you still can't help it. It's a bit like aging feet. It's just going to happen anyway. And so I do get a little bit nervous and I think, what if I've written a dud? What if I get, you know, feedback that isn't positive, all that stuff. And that for me lasts until just after the launch. And then I just forget about it because I don't know about you and your books, but by then I've kind of decided what I'm going to do next, and you leave it behind a little bit. And so the next creative thing enters your mind and takes over. And I really think that that's a healthy thing to do because people get whatever they want to get from your book, and it means different things to different people. And so you can't be held responsible for everything. It's their fault now. It's the readers.
1: Yeah, it's their fault. I love that, Rosalie Ham. You've got beautiful text messages coming through. Oh, my goodness, such a coincidence. I have a black tie thing tonight. So I just spent 30 minutes trying to walk in some heels I've not worn for years, during which time my feet have spread and maybe grown. So painful. Yes. Not going to happen. Flats for me, says Denise in Seaford. Rosalie, I hear you.
0: Mm.
1: Tell me.
0: We don't have to do pain anymore. It's all about how you carry yourself. And you can't carry yourself well if you're grimacing in pain. And if you're going to be invisible when you're older, you've got to be able to sail through a room confidently with a lovely expression on your face so that you do get noticed. But for the person that's trying to wear the heels tonight, I think you've made the right decision. Because if you're comfortable, you're happy. And if you're happy, you're having much better time. And that's what life's all about.
1: Yeah,
0: really.
1: And I love that. The revolution for the expectations of aging has well and truly kicked off. We are not seeing sort of similar things that perhaps we did in the past where we used to perform age. You know, you would go, oh, God, yes. I'm 50. I better put some pearls on now and, you know, a twin set kind of vibe. That's really changed. And wonderful elder women are kind of making the pathway for us to do it much more authentically.
0: Whatever we like. You can play the role. I've got a role as a grandmother, but it's mostly only on Wednesdays, Christmas and birthdays. But the rest of the time, I'm with the other girls. I'm out there just doing what I want when
1: I
0: want.
1: Love
0: and our confidence.

0: just grown. Like, we're so capable. We've done all sorts of things. We've achieved all these years. And we don't have to do it anymore. So we can just sit in the corner and observe and think to ourselves, look, I know what you're doing and I can see how it's not going to work. But you're not going to listen to me because you're at this stage in your life where you're getting on with learning new skills and raising your children and trying
1: to work at
0: the same time.
1: And you've got to learn that yourself, don't you?
0: You've got to learn it yourself.
1: This text coming through, my daughter gave me Rosalie's book and I loved it. Laughed out loud at times, says Robin. And keeping bone density tests up to date might hopefully avoid metatarsal fractures like I have had recently, says Mandy and Q.
0: Oh, yes.
1: I love you, Rosalie Ham. I love the rebel that is in this book. It is really funny. Look after your feet. Thank you so much for joining us this morning. It's 10 a.m. news.
2: ABC News with Michaela Ortolan. Good morning. A man has died in a truck rollover on the Princess Freeway east of Melbourne. Police say the B-double was carrying fuel when it crashed into cable fencing on the freeway at Darnham shortly before 6:30 this morning. The driver cabin disconnected from the two trailers before crashing into trees. The driver died at the scene. Road closures and detours are expected to be in place for some time as emergency services clean up a large fuel spill. V-line services between Warragul and Terrell are currently suspended. Lebanese security services say Israel has carried out a dozen airstrikes in the first hour after a ceasefire came into effect with the Iranian-backed Hezbollah militant group. US officials say the two sides have agreed to hold their fire as Washington looks to shore up its deal to end the war against Iran. A spokesperson for the Israeli military, Effie Defron, says Israel will maintain a presence in Lebanon and will strike again if necessary.
3: During the night and until now, the IDF has attacked more than 100 Hezbollah targets. The strikes will continue as needed. Our fighters in southern Lebanon continue to destroy terrorist infrastructure. I want to make it clear, our forces on the ground have full operational freedom to deal with any threats in the area.
2: Poland's president, Karol Nawrocki, has announced he's stripping Ukrainian president Volodymyr Zelensky of the country's top honour. Mr. Zelensky has caused outrage in Poland by renaming a Ukrainian army unit after a nationalist insurgent army that took part in massacres against Poles during World War II. The diplomatic stoush comes just days before a major conference on Ukraine's reconstruction in the Polish city of Gdańsk. A woman who went into liver failure after taking an experimental weight loss peptide says people should learn from what happened to her and not take the risk. And you reports.
4: Megan Hancock's paid cash to her beautician for a drug she thought was retatrutide late last year. Within days, she went into acute liver failure. The 32-year-old spent a month at the Royal Melbourne Hospital and at one stage was flagged for liver transplant. Despite the popularity of so-called reta online, Ms. Hancock says people should steer clear.
5: It's taken a massive toll on my confidence or how I see my day-to-day life.
4: She's part of a worrying trend of life-threatening organ damage. Doctors in Melbourne say they've seen this year from the same off-market drug.
2: Experts are describing the spread of a strain of bird flu an animal pandemic. The CSIRO is set to release test results today, confirming if a deadly variant of avian influenza has reached the Australian mainland after a migratory bird found in Western Australia returned a suspected positive result. Avian flu expert Dr. Michelle Wills says Australia is the only continent without a confirmed case of the deadly H5 strain.
6: H5N1 is actually causing an animal pandemic. Unfortunately, every time the virus has turned up on a new continent, it's had really catastrophic effects. It's caused mass mortality events in wildlife, and in some cases, we've really seen species-level consequences. That means so many animals of particular species have died that there have been massive population declines.
2: To sport, Socceroos coach Tony Popovich has conceded his side may have been overawed by the occasion after a 2-0 defeat to the USA at the World Cup in Seattle. Both of the home side's goals came in the first half, with Australia tightening up their defence after half-time but failing to convert on the scoreboard. Popovich